0: be to strip the flesh off of a human statue.
1: Flay one, yeah.
0: Yes.
1: Yeah.
0: Yeah. Flay one. And then put it over a metal human form.
2: That would probably be the best way of doing it.
0: Yes. Any other unveilings?
1: I think we should build a huge statue of a pigeon and put it in Trafalgar Square, and then we can just take it in turns to climb on top of it and defecate.
2: That'll show them.
1: Yeah.
2: Pigeons have a strong sense of irony. Much more so than most of the avian population.
0: You've been reading from Boris Johnson's manifesto. I'm actually planning to unveil, I'm going to go to the ceremony tomorrow for the unveiling of the tomb of the badly comp-

0: He's got no arms, but £300 worth of B&Q vouchers. Which, for a man with no arms, is taunting him somewhat.
1: I'd like to see a statue unveiled to Mother Teresa, because it's her 10th anniversary of her death as well, which has been ignored, as her death was at the time, due to it coinciding with that of Diana. There was very little fanfare at the time. There was no Elton John single for Mother Teresa. No. And I don't think it would have killed him to put one on the B-side, would it? Just Goodbye, India's Prune, or something of that ilk.
2: None in the wind.
1: Yeah.
2: Saturday actually, night's all right for being a nun. Benny and the Nuns. I'm still nunning. Goodbye, Yellow Brick. Now stop.
0: Any other feelings you would like to see?
2: A statue of Nelson, because the one they've got is far too high up.
3: But isn't there also a thing that if your statue is of you on horseback, and the horse is rearing up, you died in battle. If the horse is on one leg, you
1: died
3: near a battle. There's some sort of mnemonic to it.
0: Yes.
3: Nelson did die. Very
1: not
3: much
1: on horseback,
3: but in a battle.
1: You know, even as a fairly unconventional seaman, he didn't have a horse on the ship, I don't think.
3: It would have been a show of confidence to the French,
1: maybe,
3: I feel.
1: Had
3: he been in the midst of a gymkhana.
2: His last words wouldn't have been "kiss me hard." He's like, why did I ride that sodding horse?
0: Okay, well, since we're talking about Mandela and people like Nelson, then it brings us on to the next section, which is really about heroes. Actually, we're going to go up a gear and talk about superheroes in honor of the popularity of the American TV show Heroes, which is all about superpowers being bestowed on a disparate group of good-looking 20-something Americans. I'm stretching the meaning of the word disparate here. So the question is, have you got any new superheroes for the 21st century in a round called Is It a Bird? Is It a Plane? It's sort of both, because it's 747 Parrot Boy. By day, a boy, but at night he fights crime by being able to transform himself into a jumbo jet with two parrot wings instead of engines. So any crime-fighting superheroes for the modern era?
2: I really, ever since The Stranglers released that record, No More Heroes, in 1977, because I'm quite literal-minded, and I thought, oh, okay, then.
3: As a matter of fact, when they then released London's Burning, did you run, flee?
2: But I was living in Devon at the time, so I couldn't give a toss either way.
3: What is charming about the series, and I have seen the series Heroes, is that it's all based on that it's an evolutionary leap. And this is the hit series in America, an age in which 50% or 60% have problems with the theory of evolution, except in the guise of a plot device, whereby...
1: Yes. I'd love to hear Richard Dawkins' take on this.
0: If a creationist found out that he could fly as a result of evolution, would he just refuse to fly?
3: Yes.
0: On religious grounds. And also because
1: carbon neutral.
0: Or superhero who can fly but decides to take the train instead.
1: Yes. Carbon neutral man.
0: Carbon neutral. Carbon footprint boy whose only superpower is that he has carbon feet.
1: Well, I just think of that man who set himself on fire in Glasgow as leaving a large carbon footprint wherever he went, and that's the image that sticks in my mind now.
0: How about Man Bat, which is a bat with the powers of a man. And his sidekick, Boy, the Wonder Robin. What powers does a robin have?
1: He would be amazingly brave of gardeners using spades.
3: He would be even more indicative of winter.
0: He stops thieves by making everyone think Christmas is coming.
3: He'll pat the child they were previously about to rob on the head and go, no, it's a season of goodwill. Good work,
0: by
3: boy.
0: By which time the police have got time to take aim and shoot them through the head.
2: I was always distressed with Spider-Man just because of the song from the cartoon. Spider-Man, Spider-Man, he does what a spider can.
0: Yes.
2: It's not true, because spiders don't go out with Kirsten Dunst.
0: Or stop criminals.
2: Yeah. No, I mean, well, we don't know that. We don't know.
0: No, I'll qualify that. Stop criminals. They do stop criminals who are scared of spiders. Okay, well, coming up, politics, sport, news, fashion, business, and crying. But first,

0: politics. Now, there's a whiff around that Gordon Brown could hold a surprise general election at any time, or held a surprise general election, if you're listening to the Saturday lunchtime repeat. And meantime, David Cameron has started squaring up for a possibly earlier general election this week by outlining a series of hardline measures on immigration and softer policies on the family, showing him to be tough and pleasant at the same time, not unlike Hannibal Lecter.
1: Biltong.
0: So the... Sorry, Biltong?
2: Biltong is a South African chewing meat, which manages to be tough but unpleasant, yes.
0: I don't want to sound like a High Court judge, but what the hell are we talking about? This is the only programme I know with audible footnotes.
3: Have you had beef jerky? Because that's quite nice.
0: Are they doing... is that a euphemism or a... Or a superpower.
3: You can also get it in turkey flavour when it's called turkey jerky. It's your show. Carry on.
0: I was talking about David Cameron and Gordon Brown squaring up. So where do we stand on the possible imminence of a general election?
2: I do like the idea of a snap election.
0: A snap election.
1: That term. It sounds too much like snap erection. And that's...
3: I've got an erection. So have I.
1: Word.
3: Snap. That's the story of Bronski Beat.
2: He's so petrified, Cameron, at this stage, by the notion that he is flinging all of his policies out at a rate of 14 a day. And he's just chucking, you want crime? I got crime policy. What I got in the bag here? Immigration. Have a few immigration policies. Flinging those in every direction. Immigration, which apparently he's, you know, against over a certain level. He wants to introduce a skills test into immigration so that people coming into the country would have to justify by showing that they have something to bring to the workplace. This is from a man whose only job previous to being a politician was the PR for a television company. The nation can afford to lose a TV PR if it gets us a plumber from Warsaw. So he's first out the door in a skill swap with Poland, to be honest.
0: He would never get in. If he was exiled, he would never get into any country.
2: If he goes on holiday, we immediately initiate the laws and make him struggle to get back into the UK.
1: Are people required to actually demonstrate this skill at the
2: port? No, it's not like this. It's not like a Krypton factor test where they, at all ports, there's a series of interlocking rectangles and you have to create a Union Jack shape from a series of differently built triangles.
0: Tense music. I just thought, though, if Cameron isn't allowed in, I mean, it's all very well laughing at his lack of skills, but it could apply equally to any of us in terms of our... Just working in the... We're all looking at me
1: like
0: that.
1: Well, funnily enough, it does apply. I mean, you can't move to Australia now with this kind of job, as I've discovered.
0: Really?
1: Yeah. I don't have a sufficiently impressive skill to move to Australia, and I have to say I agree with them, although, you know, it's annoying, but, yeah.
3: That's outrageous. I mean, I've done bar work. I could be the Prime Minister of Australia.
0: He's trying to balance the sort of the nice and nasty with being kind of hard on levels of immigration, but at the same time, giving £20 a week to married people.
1: Mm. I think the number of marriages that would have saved is probably astronomical. Yeah, the number of going, if only we had another 20 quid a week, I would put up with your endless whinging, your flea bag.
3: Husband's going, 20 quid, now I can go to a prostitute.
0: Cameron was on, he was on Newsnight earlier in the week saying he's very much in favour of the family. And which politician is going to say he's not in favour of the family?
2: Are people supposed to subliminally think, well, if he's in favour and he's not Gordon Brown, then Gordon Brown must wish to take my children away from me.
1: Then I would have to walk the earth. As you will realise, when you have children, that starts to sound quite appealing.
2: At least for Cameron's sake, and I've said this before, I think Cameron is a weapon to fight a previous war. I think he was in to beat Blair, and now they... double shimmy, and now he looks like, you know, a horse in the age of steam. Now he looks like a small boy trying to fight a much larger man who's slapping him away, you know. At one stage, they had so few policies that they actually were inviting policies on the net. There was a page on the Conservatives website which said, if you have anything you'd like, essentially, to be our view on something, then send it in to us, you know. And you've got that's throwing out hundreds of years of Tory leadership. Like, I mean, Churchill, right, and I'm not saying, you know, but he never said, shall we A, fight them on the beaches, B, fight them on the streets.
0: You mentioned the Conservatives appealing for opinions and policies, and that brings us on to the next item, which is it's all about your views. Last weekend, Jeremy Paxman lambasted the BBC for their policy of giving more funding to programmes that fire their journalists and instead fill in by asking viewers and listeners to text them with their views. And my reaction when I heard that that's what the BBC was doing was pretty immediate, which was to sack our researcher and decide to ask the audience for their views. So throughout the show, you at home can text or email us with your comments. The panellists' mobile numbers are up on the website now, so text away. We're not actually going to read them, just count them and then fill in an application form for the appropriate funding. But we've got some text coming in. I've got text here from somebody in Warminster who calls himself Excalibur Harris, who's texted to say, this is genuine here, a recent article about the state of the NHS did not surprise me at all, so why bother printing it? I don't know if anyone else has got any texts from listeners at home.
2: No, I just got a text saying, Dara, loving the show. Great to see you on the show because I'm in your house.
3: I got one which was a bit threatening. It just said, we have your shoes. And it was from somebody called the Shoe Repairers.
2: I just go in that just says sim update, and it's from a guy called T-Mobile. So just word chi. Thanks for listening in. Yeah,
0: got a text here that says, why are you padding out the show with our opinions? My opinion is irrelevant. I sit at your feet like a worm before eagles. Now show me with your comedy eggs. That's from Richard Dawkins in
2: It is, he's got a point. Paxman has a point. This is ridiculous, the current handing over of the airways to just anyone who is arsed. The very fact that you're arsed to send a text. Radio 1 News is particularly brilliant for this, because half of Radio 1 News, not even Radio 1 Commentary or Radio 1, is people reacting to a Brittany story. And going, Mary from Cheshire says, she thinks Brittany's mad. Thanks, Mary. You have shone a unique light on the mind of a woman you have never met and have no real opinion of.
0: Actually, Paxman was on the Today programme talking about his speech that he delivered at the weekend, and he was interviewed by John Humphreys, which was a marvellous kind of meeting of two unmovable objects.
1: Two grinding jaws.
0: It was Paxman and Humphreys together. It was like an interrogatory supergroup. It was the travelling Wilburys of quizzers.
1: Or like when De Niro and Pacino faced each other.
0: That's right, like
1: films.
0: Heat, yes. Yeah. Not the magazine, the film.
2: It would be even better if as both of them walk into the studio, that somebody crept up whiskers and goes, don't forget, you're the one asking the questions here.
0: Well, funny you say it, because I think we've got a clip of it, because it started off normally enough, but in the end, they just couldn't stop interrupting each other.
4: Morning, Jeremy.
5: Good morning, John.
4: Now, if it really were Stalin's Russia, they'd take you out and shoot you, wouldn't they?
5: Or indeed, radio, John.
4: What is the point you're making?
5: What is happening?
4: You know that perfectly well.
5: You keep on banging on about the BBC.
4: But it's you, isn't it?
5: If it wasn't me, it'd be somebody else, I expect.
4: Isn't the answer to that?
5: Well, it seems to me you've already done so.
4: Is
5: I said
4: well, he will.
5: Brilliant.
4: But if I ask you, you said...
5: Widen your horizons a bit.
4: Jeremy, thanks very much indeed.
5: Thank you.
0: Okay, well, we move on now to the royals. And this is all about the eruptions in the royal household following the controversy over whether Camilla should have gone to the Diana Memorial Service, raising questions again about how in touch the royal household is about our attitude to Camilla and whether it's a good idea for them to go ahead with their plan that when Charles become king, she will be known as Camilla Queen Dynamite with a laser beam. And Duchess of Cornwall. So, how in touch do you think the royals are, especially over the events of this week and the sensitivities of who should and shouldn't be invited?
2: I'm sorry, what is this thing about how in touch are the royals?
0: Is that a contradiction in terms?
2: Yes, but they're the royal family. This notion that you, in some way, they have to bend to your... No, they're a monarchy. That's not how it works. That's why the rest of us got rid of monarchies. If you wanted to be in touch with what you do, then you become a republic. Get rid of them, for God's sake, if you want.
3: Rub it in, why don't you?
2: Hmm?
3: Oh, I'm from a republic. Look at me.
2: are stamps of animals on them, yes.
3: And in a way, so do ours.
0: I agree. I mean, I think, you know, where is the scandal in all this? I mean, all Camilla is saying is, I'm not going to the funeral of that woman whose marriage I wrecked and whose husband I married after she died.
3: One of the problems for the royal family, of course, is that she won't be able to call herself the Queen or Queen Camilla. So I was thinking about some... Look this up in Burke's Peerage, and there are some alternatives. One is Mrs. Balls, and one is Jet Mama, which is a little known...
0: Jet Mama?
3: Yeah, it's a Scottish title. But I thought in the end, really she should just give the finger to the world, and she should ask to be called Diana Princess of Wales.
2: What I would love, with regard to the memorial service, if... by some bizarre oversight, the Daily Express forgot to send somebody to cover it. And for one day, all the papers' headlines, and they ran with immigrants drive up mortgage rates.
0: Yeah. Do you think then Camilla is going to be accepted by the British public, or is she already being seen as a bit of a liability?
1: I think it's really unkind and cruel the way she's been treated, I genuinely do, because I think that is the genuine love story. Obviously, is the unfortunate bit that they got wrong is that the wrong one was good-looking. That was the only thing that was wrong with the whole story. Everyone totally bought into the myth of the fairy tale wedding between Charles and Diana, and in fact there's this 30-year romance which is seen off all kinds of obstacles, and nobody's willing to accept that that's a... it's extraordinary. It's like Shrek, isn't it? The twist at the end is they're both ogres, and you have to accept that ogres can love, you know. We watch Shrek, but we will not accept it in real life, and I think it's very unfair of it. And the other thing, if I'm going to stick with the Disney-type theme, incidentally, is that, unfortunately, Charles's life has been much more King Lear than Lion King. Mm. In The Lion King, as I'm sure you'll remember, Mufasa, the chief lion, dies at the height of his powers, allowing Simba to grow into his role, whereas in Lear... he hangs around for far too long and becomes resented. And this is what has happened. The Queen has hung around far too long. Charles, it's like watching a eunuch age, isn't it? It's horrible, you know, seeing him.
3: Oh, that's right. Queen has hung around far too long. Why don't we just kill everybody over 60?
1: Absolutely.
2: Because.
1: I was discussing the Queen inherited the throne at the perfect age, mid-20s, because her father died of smoking-related diseases. And what does she do? She removes the royal warrant from a packet of fags. I mean, talking about pulling the ladder up after you.
0: Okay, as I say, keep texting us with your views. We've just got one that says, love the Radio 2 show, Davina, which I think is one Davina McCall has sent in to herself. as I say, we're not interested in your views, it sounds good, and we've been told we can get even more funding if we rest the panel for the next round and actually get the views of the studio audience. So I'm just going to go into the studio audience to get their views. Just chap here. What's your view?
6: Why not put Mandela on Nelson's column? That would make sense.
0: Good point. Worth another £5 on our programme budget. Yes, this gentleman here, sir.
7: I think everyone's very unkind to Camilla, but I also think that's a good thing.
0: Right. Sir, what's your view?
8: I'd like to see a statue of Henry Moore, but I don't want to be able to recognise him.
0: Right, okay. What do you think about the plans for a euro referendum?
8: I think we should talk...
0: Right, whatever. I mean, we just... Thank you very much for your views. Now we come to a round called Money Can't Buy Me Love, But It Can Buy Me a Yacht, Which I Will Grow to Love. It's a reaction to the enormous city bonuses that have been dished out this week, plus revelations that our top firms have managed to avoid paying corporation tax. So where does that leave our panel?
2: It must be just us, because there are people who are angry about this and say this is disgraceful, that this is the wage of 1,000 nurses. The nurses unit. Yes. 1,000 nurses. As if you could replace the head of Barclays with 1,000 nurses. You couldn't fit them all into the meeting room for a start. Rammed in there. Mary, what do you want? All right, I'll have a Bacardi and Coke. I just jammed into the building like that.
0: What should we do about the money at the financial rate of exchange?
2: I don't know. I'm a nurse, to be honest. With it. And besides, if you swapped them over, what would he do? 1,000 hospitals to look after.
0: Should we come up with a new unit of wealth? Because the figures now are so ginormous. Like, you know, the equivalent, you were saying, the head of Barclays, the equivalent of 1,000 nurses, or 2 Jonathan Rosses. Or 500 Paul Rosses.
2: It is insane, the level of casual spending, though. I mean, with the bonus and bit. I mean, JP Morgan, for example, have now purchased the exclusive rights to the letters J and P. And you're not allowed to use them at any stage. With rendering half of the Beatles invalid.
3: But you're standing on a window ledge about to commit suicide. People have to shout, "Don't
2: And looking for new ways to blow their fortune. Like, I mean, apparently, Deloitte's chief executive was rewarded with a trolley dash in a yacht shop. And he was given 30 seconds to grab as many yachts as he could and stick them in the trolley. He managed just about one.
4: That was fine.
3: I've never understood what people do, because you see them on, I think it's called the floor of the city. Yeah. But mostly what they seem to do is just shout at CFAX.
9: Which I have done for many years.
2: Load faster, come on.
9: Load, go on.
2: I want to book a holiday. Not the weather in Cornwall. I bet the rock.
3: I don't want a graphic of a skier made of Lego. And that's how those people got rich.
9: So, well, is there then any value in trying to make money ourselves? I mean, are there any sort of money-making schemes?
1: For many years, in my 20s, I managed to avoid tax like these large corporations. I managed to do it by earning less than £6,000 a year, which was, it was a good scheme as far as it went.
2: Make something really tiny that we need loads of. And this is the old way people used to do make lots and lots of money, because, you know, all people with grand ideas, and then there's the guy who makes screws. And the guy who makes screws just has to hang around with the people with the big ideas who are going, "I'm going to build the largest bridge in the world." Well, you'll be needing some screws then, won't you? And he's the one who actually makes all of the money.
9: It would make Dragon's Den less interesting, though. It's a screw. Don't give it to the man with a hover fruit. You know, or the swimming lane you can roll up and put in your pocket. Give it... Give it to me, screw boy. Back now to your views, and since the BBC think that the views of listeners at home are just as important as those of people on the panel, they've gone ahead and put all the mobile phone numbers of every Radio 4 listener at home on the Radio 4 website. So here with a roundup of our texts to some of our listeners is Vaughan Savage.
10: Kevin McGuffrey, your Ribena is leaking from your man bag. That's not a euphemism, it is. Nick Ostler in Lewis, no, cut the blue wire first, the red wire will trigger the mechanism. Ellen in Plymouth, upgrade your husband for free. You've had your original husband for 2 years, why not get a better one with Bluetooth and a 1.8 megapixel head? Sophia Lowe in Oxford, stop eating lumps of coal while your parents are out of the room. Ed Dyson in Peckham, it's not illegal, but it isn't right. Colin Taylor from Tewkesbury, you might think that becoming head of English will mean the staff and pupils respect you. They don't. Rasta Dave in Camberwell, I'll have two, please. John Dunning in Banbury, it doesn't matter how late at night your mum rings, it isn't a booty call. Janet Davy in Leeds, of course he's having an affair, no one plays squash anymore. And Simon Cowell of The X Factor, you might think you're the celebrity we love to hate, but actually, public reaction to you is mired in indifference. You will die a lonely and unmourned death.
9: That's all we've got time for this week. Thanks to Vaughan Savage and to this week's panel, Simon Evans, Dara Brain and David Quantick. Oh, yeah, just time to say we're not live, so all your texts were a waste of time. Goodbye!
10: That was Amanda Iannucci's Charm Offensive, presented by Amanda Iannucci. The guests this week were Dara O'Brien, Simon Evans and David Quantick. It was written by Amanda Iannucci and Will Smith, Roger Drew, Tony Roach, Ian Martin, John Holmes and Sean Gray. And the producer was David Tyler. The programme was a positive production for the BBC.
11: Well, come in, Smithers. What is it? Speak up, boy. Orange juice.
12: No, sir. New Kellogg's Rise and Shine.
11: Eh? 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
12: And look at this, sir.
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13: 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Thank you.
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1: Bags, Mags and Bags, written by Sanjeev Kohli and Donald McCleady. Episode 4, Evil Narborough.
2: Dave, what is happening?
3: Oh, well, there's still boxes going in. It's quite the hive of activity.
2: Right, was there no scissors and ribbon style ceremony? No metaphor for the birth of a new retail dawn? With Colin and Justin?
4: Or Colin or Justin.
5: Or one of the loose women?
3: No. It's just surly delivery, guys. Let me just try and lip reads. Sign there, please.
2: Dave, don't stare. Don't make it obvious you're nebbing in.
3: But you told me to neb in. Those were your exact instructions. Stand on the astroturf in the shop frontage and neb into the new shop.
2: Yeah, I know, but we don't want them to know that. Do something.
3: Righto.
2: Right, you're doing the exact opposite. You're doing nothing.
3: I'm being a mannequin.
2: But, Dave, we don't sell beige chinos in a market stall, please. Quick, Alok, put a sweetie necklace on his wrist to complete the illusion.
3: Oh, there's lovely Sue.
2: Stand down. Hello, lovely Sue.
6: Oh, hello, Ramesh.
3: Hello, lovely Sue.
6: Hello, Dave.
2: Boys, are you going to say hello to lovely Sue?
7: Hello, lovely Sue.
6: Hello, Alok. Seek Sanji.
3: Very good.
5: Seek?
6: So, it's all happening next door, isn't it? Oh, yes, it's all happening. Mm. Am I excited? Yes. Is Beansy excited? Yes. Is my Derek excited? Well, not really. He's just changed his meds. But give him 2 days and he'll start feeling again. Then he'll be excited.
3: Aye, it's a fresher breath air, a new shop in the arcade.
2: Yes. It is always a heady moment when the last of the Billy Smart circus posters come down and the vortexes. Dave, you mind that?
3: Vortices, Ramesh.
2: Thank you, Dave. Vortices of soap are removed from the window. Anyway, the point is that we are on the cusp of a new retail concern in Lenzie. It is both amazing and great.
6: Do we know what it's going to be?
4: Party Solutions, actually. A party and fancy dress shop.
2: Yes, it is the missing jigsaw piece in the spectrum. Bras, chops, pets, sweets, and now witches apparel and mugs with Darren written on them at all.
6: Do you think we'll have mugs with Derek written on them? Derek will love that. When he snaps out of his torpor.
4: I hate those mugs. They're racist.
2: How are they racist, Alok?
4: Because they never have my name on it. I got an Alec once for my 16th, but my name's not Alec. I don't see why I should wipe my name up for the man.
3: I know what you're saying. There's never a Dave, only David. And I'm not called David. That's racist.
5: I've never seen a Sanjay mug. I've seen a Tyler and a Jaden and a Destiny, but I've never seen a Sanjay.
2: Have you suffered from this, Sue?
6: Can't say I have, no. I've got a mug called Sue, and a Sue pen, Sue table mat, Sue coasters, and a Sue skip cap, and a Sue rubber.
5: Stop saying Sue things!
2: It is quite a lot of Sue things.
6: Yeah, well, that was Derek. He was trying to make up for one of his episodes. I had to burn that bathroom carpet in the end, so...
2: What did you come in for, lovely Sue?
6: Nothing. Just killing time till the new shop opened. Oh, look!
2: Oh.
6: Right, I'll see yous later.
2: Bye.
3: Oh, boy.
2: Hello there.
3: Hello.
6: Mm-hmm.
2: Yes, allow us to introduce ourselves. I am Ramesh.
3: I'm Dave.
2: And together we are Ramesh and Dave.
6: Very good.
2: Yes, we are from the newsagents and confectioners Fags, Mags and Bags. In the interest of intershop harmony, we would like to present you with this home-fashioned gift basket of ephemera.
6: Oh, aye. Uh-huh. Ephemera, is it?
3: Yes, there's some nice multicoloured pegs in there. Tights. A chomp, a twirl and a Fredo.
2: Oh, that sounds like a film with Ted Danson and Steve Guttenberg and... now who would be the third shoe?
3: Well, the obvious answer would be Selleck. But he wouldn't load himself now to a buddy movie. He's out of the age bracket now.
2: Mm.
3: It would be one of the new boys from The Hangover.
2: Yes, probably a Zach Galifianakis or someone of that nature. What do you think?
6: It's not really my concern.
2: No, I suppose not.
6: Are you actually buying anything?
2: No. We just wanted to give you this welcome basket. There's also a Glade plug-in. That one is Swiss Chalet, presumably after the maid has been in for a bit of a tidy up, eh?
6: What is it you're on about exactly?
2: Well, just small talk, you know. The back and forth, the chat and hat helps to pass the time of day.
7: If you're not actually buying anything, could you get out? This massive number four's not going to inflate itself. God knows I wish it would.
2: Yes, well, maybe to support this lovely new concern, we will buy something.
7: I will. If you touch it, you've bought it.
2: Well, if you don't mind my saying, that is quite a short-sighted retail strategy. Browsing is a key element. You have to let the punters finger the Garibaldis.
7: Maybe in your shop, pal. But touch that witch's hat and you're wearing at home.
2: Fair enough. Your shop, your rules. Any offers on?
7: 3 for 2 on the bedhead wigs. Sexy fun tights are bog off. And buy 6 hen night Stetsons and get the 7th for half price.
3: Well, I'll just take a set of Dracula fangs.
2: Yes, and I will buy this button badge for my son. Dad's taxi. It is the humor.
3: No, that sounds good.
7: If you say so. $1.99, please.
2: There you go. Well, anyway, sorry I didn't catch your name.
7: I didn't give you my name. You could be anyone. You could be Fred West, for all I know.
2: But I've explained to you that I'm Ramesh from the neighbouring shop.
7: I've only got your word for that.
3: No, he's definitely Ramesh. That's Ramesh's face. I'd know it anywhere.
7: $7.99, please.
3: What?
7: You just touched those sexy angel wings. I can't sell them on now. You'll need to buy them.
3: What?
2: But he just brushed it, huh? With the hood of his jerkin.
7: $7.99, please. How do you want to make this a police matter?
2: Yeah.
7: What's that?
2: Nothing. How's that, Dave? Feel better now?
3: Aye, oh, that's perked me up. I needed that wee can of Doof Doof 49.
2: Give me a sip. Oh, thanks, Dave. There you are.
3: No, you're all right. You finish it.
2: Well, what are we to make of her, then?
3: Well, you know me, Ramesh. I don't like to speak ill of people. I like to give people the benefit of the doubt. But that woman, well, she wasn't my cup of tea. Let's just leave it at that.
2: Maybe she's just nervous, Dave. It's a new business. I remember my first day here in Lindsay. It coincided with the launch of the double-decker. Of course, now people take the double-decker for granted. But back then, it was quite a lot to take in. Caused quite a stir. I dare say I was a bit offhand with some of my customers that day.
3: I bet you wouldn't have issued a lovely gift basket.
2: Mm.
3: We went to a lot of effort with that. Fashioned a straw out of an old shredded Sunday Times business supplement. It was very time-consuming.
2: Well, Alok, your first impressions of Peggy from Party Solutions?
4: I'm not sure what just happened. I feel numb.
2: Have some Doof Doof 49.
4: Thanks, Dad. What a roaster. I mean, I've seen some prize roasters in the Scottish service industry, but my God...
2: What about your brother? Hairy hat, Sanjay. You've gone to town, haven't you?
3: What are all the bags about? Are you arranging a 40?
5: I didn't want any of this. I stupidly went in with my Elmo backpack. I kept turning round with my Elmo backpack. And I kept touching stuff with my Elmo backpack. And she said I had to buy everything I touched with my Elmo backpack. I turned round to her and I said, it's not me pure touching the things. It's my Elmo backpack. But as I did that, I pure touched a sexy fireman outfit with my Elmo backpack, and she made me buy that as well. Note to self, stop saying Elmo backpack.
3: That's not on. She's fleeced you, Sanji. You've got enough costumes there for a Village People tribute act, or the modern day equivalent. I'm not across the hit parade like I used to be.
2: Right, come on, Sanji. We will put our coats on and march over there and demand our refund.
5: It's all right. I'll do it later.
2: Good morning, Jeff.
8: I'm not going to reciprocate your good morning, Ramesh, because it is most certainly not a good morning. Well, it's a morning, but it's not good. I am raging.
3: What's happened, Jeff?
8: It's the van. You know, the old chopmobile? I can't get it parked to unload the chops because a dirty big 4x4 is taking up 3 spaces.
3: Aye, that's Peggy's car.
8: Is that her with the party shop? Right. I'm going in, lads. All chops blazing.
2: Word to the shoe, Jeff. Peggy is not nearly as frivolous as her chosen business might imply.
8: Ramesh, I invite you to look at my knuckles. I deal with raw meat every day. I stun cattle with that metal thing with the things on it. I don't know the name of it, but that's me. I do that. I've no reason to be scared of some woman who sells Ben 10 party plates, I dare say.
2: Well, you've been warned. Morning, Mrs. Begg.
3: Hello, Mrs. Begg.
6: Hold on a minute. I've got something ensnared on me Christian Labotains.
2: What?
6: Me shoes.
2: Oh.
6: Very expensive they are as well. And I don't appreciate getting a calippo wrapper speared onto the heel. I'm not Lady Gaga. I'm Marjorie Begg, nay, Gabe.
3: Oh. Ah, yeah, we've been meaning to ask you about that.
9: I go by both names. Never mind that. It's getting very messy out there.
2: Well, you know, there's a new business on the street, eh? New customers, increased traffic. Increased detritus is just a necessary evil.
9: How does that explain the feces?
2: Feces?
9: Feces? In a quaver's bag? And I'm no Dr. Gillian McKeith.
2: Messies.
9: Mrs. Gillian McKeith. But by my reckoning, it's not canine or feline. It's human.
2: Oh!
9: I know.
2: Who would do that? In Nancy.
10: Hey!
2: Oh, hello, ladies. You are very effervescent.
10: What's he saying? Listen to him. What do you call me?
2: Effervescent?
11: Aye, it's a good thing. It means bubbly, effusive, lively, like peas in a pan.
10: Peas, I do wish.
11: Sorry?
10: In your dreams, Grandad.
11: I'm not with you.
10: Are you wanting to get off my pal? Is that it?
11: No, I don't.
10: Why, what's wrong with?
11: Nothing. She's smashing.
10: So, do you want to get off her?
11: I don't know what to say.
2: So, ladies, I don't believe I've had the pleasure. Yes, very good, yes, yes, yes. What I mean is I don't believe I have made your acquaintance.
10: We've just been into party solutions. Jill's getting hurt.
12: Woo! Just been in getting all the gear for the hen night. Stetsons, trumpets, a light uppy crown, L plate.
10: She doesn't need them. She's a slag.
9: Yeah, sorry to interrupt, but I need to crack on. Can I just get me chump and me gratty?
2: Of course.
10: Oh, here I'm wanting a gratty.
2: Oh, I'm sorry, dear, that was the last one. Oi!
9: What do you think you're doing?
10: I'm wanting a gratty.
9: Well, that's as maybe, but that's my copy and you're not having it.
10: How? Has it got your name on it or something?
9: It does as it goes.
10: What's your name then?
9: Marjorie Begg.
10: It says Gibbia.
9: That's my name as well. It's complicated.
10: Very good. You're not getting it.
12: Kimberly, I fancy a chomp as well.
9: Oi! There are other chomps there.
12: But I want that one.
9: Right. Well, I'm not stopping here. I'll get me chomp and me gratty at Raisin Weights. I'm sorry, Ramesh. Goodbye.
2: This is Mrs. Begg, mate. Well, thank you very much, ladies. You have alienated one of my best customers.
12: Stuck up boots.
10: Think she's better than us. Do you think you're better than us? Do you? Do you? Do you? Do you?
2: No, no, no, I don't. No, the chomping and grazie then.
10: Don't want them now. Where's your bog roll? That quaver's back pure. Cut me skinny ribbons.
2: I hereby call this emergency meeting of the Lenzie Local Traders Association to order. I will dispense with the pleasantries, as pleasantries have been in very short shrift in Lenzie of late.
13: Oh!
2: Well, what's the matter, Hilly?
13: It's just that I've made gluten-free shortbread. I wanted to prove to you all that there is life after gluten, but if you want to sweep it under the carpet...
14: Well, there's no time for that, etc. Lenzie is not in a biscuit kind of place.
8: Especially gluten-free. Horrible.
13: You won't give them a chance.
2: Hilly, Brajeff is right. Biscuits are too frivolous. Right, to the burning matter in hand, Peggy Benson.
14: Oh, don't even say that woman's name in my company, etc.
13: We have to, Jeff. It's kind of what the meeting is about.
8: It's like during the war. Much as they disliked Hitler, they had to mention him by name in meetings to avoid confusion. Well, they couldn't just call him, Naughty Michael or something.
14: Well, what's wrong with Naughty Michael? It would have worked, etc.
11: No, no, Jeff. It would have lessened the impact. Paris has been trampled under the imperialist jackboots of Naughty Michael.
14: It works for me, etc.
2: Fine, fine, fine, fine. For the sake of argument, let's call her... Party Susan.
13: Excuse me, my sister-in-law's called Susan.
8: And anyway, Party Susans are nice things. They ensure that your nuts and mini-chops don't get soggy from contact with celery sticks at all.
2: Fine. Evil Susan.
13: Are my feelings to be swept under the carpet, Like my gluten-free biscuits?
8: Oh, change the record, Hilly.
2: Right. Evil Barbara.
13: I've got a Barbara goes to my cheeble.
2: Oh, do you know a Narbara, Hilly?
13: No, don't think anyone does.
2: Good. Evil Narbara, then. Show of hands. Right.
14: Can we call Hitler Evil Narbara as well, etc.?
2: No, we can't. Right. What are we going to do about Evil Narbara?
8: Well, I went in there the other day to confront her vis-a-vis the parking situation. She was very rude. She said I smelled of chops.
11: Well, to be fair, Jeff...
8: Yes, I know I smell of chops, but that's for me to say. If someone else points it out, it's racist.
14: No, I'm with you. I mean, Hilly smells of hamsters, but it's not my place to say it, etc.
13: I don't smell of hamsters. I don't smell of hamsters.
8: Point is, she was extremely rude. And she parks her car like Leslie Nielsen in the Naked Gun franchise, which is to say willy-nilly, which is to say not very well.
13: I haven't met her, but I'm inundated with passing hen night trade. They don't come in to buy anything. They just come in to laugh at the animals.
11: Aye, well, some of the animals are quite funny. Mm. Gerbils are quite cheeky, aren't they?
2: Yes, yes.
11: I like to see a fat gerbil falling off a wheel myself, as long as it doesn't hurt itself, like in You've Been Framed.
2: Yes, Dave, yes. A fat woman coming to grief on the business end of a Paris ender is instinctively funny, but it would be a different story if she were to shatter a femur and then die of complications in a Spanish hospital.
11: Exactly. We're not laughing at the gerbil, we're laughing with the gerbil.
13: Well, these horrible harridans aren't laughing with the gerbils. They're laughing at them.
11: How?
13: Well, they do this thing with their pinkies, casting aspersion on the size of the gerbil's genitalia.
2: Oh, yes, yes. This is textbook hen night, yes. Many's the time a pinky has been brandished at me from the open sunroof of a pink-stretched Hummer.
5: Me too.
14: I've had that. Well, me as well, etc.
13: Well, they've left the gerbils extremely confused as to their future direction. Their self-esteem is through the floor.
11: We can't really blame her for the clientele.
14: No, it's not the clientele that bothers me. I mean, brass sales have gone through the roof, etc. Admittedly, the tackier end of the brachtrum.
11: Brachtrum?
14: I was trying to combine the words bra and spectrum, but it's not as easy as it looks. Now, it's the litter that bothers me, etc. The place has gone downhill. It's just like war-torn Bosnia.
8: Oh, the man's exaggerating. But it is fairly messy. She leaves all her boxes in the street and cardboard gets all soggy in the rain and there's a polystyrene...
13: Beads?
8: No, it's not quite beads. They're more...
2: Pops?
8: No, they're wee S shapes.
11: I believe they're called sigmoids.
13: That sounds like a new board game. Yes, being launched for Christmas. Yes, sigmoids. Fun for all the family.
2: Have a pretty silly. Come on.
8: Well, what are we going to do?
2: Well, it is important that we give Peggy...
5: Evil Narbra,
2: the right of reply. Perhaps if we tabulate our list of grievances, I can present them to her. Let us not forget, she is a business colleague and a fellow professional.
13: Hang on. I do know a Narbora.
2: Oh,
11: no, for goodness.
13: I'm not paying for these.
10: Yes, you are. Your fingerprints are all over them.
13: I would never buy everlasting candles. My Derek's got OCD. He goes round the kitchen saying off, off, off before he goes to bed. To own a candle that never goes out is my worst nightmare.
10: £2.50?
13: No.
10: Do you want to make this a police matter?
13: Fine. £2.50 then. And give me one of those Dad's Taxis badges. They're funny.
2: Oh, hello, Sue.
13: What's good about it?
2: Sorry?
13: Sorry, I panicked. It was her. Watch your step.
2: Hello, Peggy. How is business?
10: I've told you. I'm not a conference centre. I don't do chat. If you're not buying something, get out.
2: Actually, I'm afraid we are going to have a bit of a chat.
10: Oh, aye. Uh-huh.
2: Yes, I'm actually here as a representative of IRTA.
10: Are you having a stroke?
2: No, I'm saying an acronym. The Lenzie Local Retailers Trading Association.
10: And what's that when it's at its grands?
2: Well, it's all the other shopkeepers.
10: I'm not interested, sorry.
2: No, I'm not recruiting, Peggy. I'm here to air grievances.
10: Grievances, is it?
2: Yes, grievances.
10: Well, here's my grievance. I'm trying to run a business, and you're taking up my valuable time. Is that your list?
2: Hey, do you mind?
10: Litter, bullying, Quaver's bag, human feces. Hold on. What's this about human feces?
2: Well, I have it on good authority that a human feces was located in a crisp bag on the street and it was one of your customers that furnished Lindsay with it.
10: Right. Three questions. One, how do you know it was human feces? Two, how do you know it was one of my humans? You better have proof to back that up. And three, so what if it was? It wasn't me that did it.
2: I know, but the thing is, your shop is bringing an undesirable element.
10: Aye, very good.
2: No, I've seen it with my own legs. They have bullied my customers, they belittled the wall of crisps, and in fact, launched a shoe at it, rendering four bags of spring onion commandos unsellable. My son Alok is in the back shop feeling very insecure about his manhood, and four of the members, Dave, their hands are a blur.
10: And that's my clientele that's done that, is it?
2: Well, it's not mine.
10: Listen to you, you're just a snob.
2: I am not.
10: Just because people want to have a good time, let their hair down a bit, have a sense of humour, you look down on them. You look down on me.
2: I don't look down on anyone. I just don't like being violated.
10: Cheer up. It's just a bit of fun.
2: Tell that to Dave. He is now languishing in his late mother's caravan, sporting a tingling lip which may very well become a cold sore.
10: Not my problem. These folk are harmless.
2: Well, what about your front window?
7: What about my front window?
3: It is festooned with pasta doodahs.
7: What do you mean? What's pasta doodahs?
3: Oh, you know very fine well what I mean by pasta doodahs.
7: No, I don't.
3: Yes, you do. Pasta this things.
7: Sorry, that's just gibberish.
3: Pasta excuse me's.
7: Not with you.
3: Pasta humny numnies.
7: No.
3: Pasta...
7: No.
3: Oh, come on. Pasta Malcolm's.
7: No.
3: Pasta naughty naughties.
7: No.
3: Can I borrow that doodle?
7: If you touch it, you bought it.
3: Fine. Pasta...
7: No.
3: Pasta ning nongs. No. Pasta wassels.
7: No.
3: Pasta lulus.
7: No.
3: Pasta shiders.
7: No.
3: Pasta shells.
7: No.
3: Pasta grumblies.
7: No.
3: Pasta ning nongs.
7: You said that.
3: Pasta elkies.
7: No.
3: Pasta no-nos.
7: No.
3: Don't maybe say it.
7: You'll have to, because I'm none the wiser.
3: Pasta willies.
7: Made you say it.
3: Well, it's not on. Remove them at once.
7: Oh, behave yourself. It's only cheeky pasta. It's pasta with an edge. It's a party favourite. What is wrong with cheeky pasta?
3: It is not cheeky pasta. That would be maybe pasta bums. This stuff is pasta pornography.
7: Are you wanting pasta bums? I could speak to my supplier.
3: I am not wanting pasta bums.
7: I think you are, and you just don't want to admit it.
3: No one in Lenzie wants pasta bums.
7: Is that right? Because the pasta willies have been flying out the door. Anyhow, who made you the king of Lenzie? You're a prude.
3: I'm not a prude. I know from some of the publications we sell that Lenzidans have a full and varied sex life. They simply don't want it plastered all over your frontage for the kiddies to see. You are corrupting the youth of Lenzie.
7: Who's corrupting them? You better back that up.
15: OMG! Help me out of this, Peggy! It's pure chafing me!
3: Sanjay?
15: Oh! Hi, Dad!
3: What on earth are you wearing?
15: Sexy postman.
3: What? Why?
7: Oh, have you not met my latest recruit?
3: Recruit?
7: Peggy's sexy kissograms. He's very popular with the older ladies. They like a cuddly man.
3: And what does this entail?
15: Well, I just read a rude poem and kiss a gran. There's no touching. Maybe wiggle my bum a bit, but there's no touching.
3: Just as a postman?
15: Not always a postman. Can be a policeman, ambulance driver, male nurse. Well, just nurse, because I'm a male. Fireman, AA man, because that's the fifth emergency service. Sexy boxer, sexy Santa, sexy Santa's helper, sexy racing driver, and sexy Tarzan.
3: Sanjay, what on earth are you doing?
15: It's just a bit of fun, Dad. Pocket money. Plus, I get all the ladies whistling at me. I like it.
3: But Sanjay, this is demeaning.
15: It's not demeaning. One day I'm a paramedic. The next day I'm a sexy Chilean miner. I'm trying things out.
3: Trying things out? Chilean miners do not have to kiss grannies. Unless it's their granny greeting them at the entrance of a Chilean mine. Get back to the shop!
7: Stop harassing my staff.
3: He's my staff.
7: That's not what he said. Look, I've a business to run. You got a problem with that? Tough. There's nothing your wee shopkeeper's club can do about it.
11: Oh, it's a sad day, Ramesh.
3: Yes, it is, yes. I never thought I'd see the day when we'd have to put a grill over the counter. You know me, I pride myself on the personal touch. It's all eye contact, a pat on the arm, and a, how's your leg, Mr. Broussard?
11: Aye, but Lindsay's changed now. You ask one of these roasters how the leg is, and they'll laugh like witches for about an hour, and then they'll do... stuff.
3: Are you all right now, Dave?
11: Aye, Ramesh. Can't say I'm not looking forward to getting behind that grill. So what are we going for?
3: Well, let's see what density of mesh they offered.
11: Well, we've got a wider-spaced fencing, like criminals used to climb up in the Sweeney.
3: Mm-hmm.
11: And they've got the bird's-eye potato waffle, that's waffly versatile. There's the fishnet there, mm-hmm. And the bite-sized shreddy mesh, that's high security.
3: No. I still want eye contact. I won't let them take that away from me.
11: We should go for the Sweeney, then. That still protects you from a full can of super lager or a kitten heel to the face, seemingly.
3: Oh, what now?
11: Oh, it's not the 5-0 this time, Ramesh. It's a fire engine.
16: Excuse me, pal. Do you know whose car that is?
11: Which one?
16: This one.
3: We'll come out.
11: Oh, the stretch limo. That'll be the hen night.
3: Oh, my God. Peggy's shop is on fire.
16: Aye, we can't get the fire engine close enough.
11: Well, you'll need to speak to the hen night, because I'm not doing it.
16: What do you mean, hen night? It's 2 in the afternoon.
7: Oh. Here, look, a sexy fireman.
12: Aye, it's better than that wee fat one. Get him!
16: Look, I'm not a sexy fireman. But look, I'm a fireman, and I do all right. But I'm working here. That shop's on fire. Ladies! Please!
4: Excuse me, Peggy, what do you want to do with these tiger-faced jock straps? They don't seem too charred.
7: Thanks very much. Put them in that pile on the right. Just to let you know, everyone, the hob's still working, so I've put some food on for the troops. I hope you can all stay for a bite to eat.
2: Oh, that's very kind of you, Peggy.
7: Aye, well, I've learned something today. I thought you were all stuck up, but you've mucked in like real pals.
12: I tell you what, Peggy, you dodged a bullet. These helium canisters could have done some damage. I think they might have sprung a leak, though.
2: Now, you could probably save the majority of the stock. I mean, I know it'll smell smoky, but, you could maybe use that as a marketing tool.
12: Will it work for bacon?
7: I could have saved a whole lot more if it hadn't been for that box of trick candles.
14: Oh, is that what it was then, etc.?
7: Yeah, that tiny wee fire. I told those girls not to light them in the shop, but there's no telling some people. The fireman had the hose in the box 4 times, but they wouldn't go out. And before you know it, the sexy Grim Reaper costumes have gone up, then it spread to the Ghostbusters backpacks, and from there to the Jack Sparrow wigs.
14: Well, if only the firemen had got here sooner, etc.
7: It wasn't that. It's just those roasters wouldn't let them past. They ended up fighting the fire in their underwear. Kimberly's filmed it on her phone.
2: Well, don't worry. We'll have Party Solutions back on his feet in no time. You are a Lindsay local retailer and you need our help.
7: Thanks very much. I do appreciate it, but I'm not a Lindsay retailer anymore. Yeah. I'm going to cut my losses.
2: Oh, that's terrible.
17: The light that burns twice as bright burns half as long. Oh, that's wrong.
12: And inappropriate.
7: Yeah, well, I'm getting out of the party business. It's when I was watching those girls attacking those brave men. It just hit home to me. Yeah, I'm going to buy a fire engine.
2: What?
7: Aye, fire engine hen nights. It's a gold mine. Are you in, Sanjay?
5: I'm not sure. Dad?
2: Well, I suppose it's a bit of harmless fun.
7: You've changed your tune, Ramesh.
2: Well, perhaps you were right, Peggy. Maybe I have learned something as well. Perhaps I was a bit of a snob. People have different interests. Who am I to judge?
7: Well said. Well said. Right. We've made a dent in this. What do you say we break for lunch?
12: Oh, I like lunch. What's on the menu, Peggy?
7: Peggy's famous secret bolognese sauce.
2: Oh.
7: La pasta, Willie's.
17: Are they gluten-free?
1: Bags, Bags and Bags with Ramesh, played by Sanjeev Kohli, Dave by Donald McCleary, Sanjay by Omar Raza, Alok by Sushil Kumar, Mrs. Begg by Marge Hogarth, Lovely Sue by Julie Wilson-Nimmo, Peggy by Kate Donnelly, Hilly by Kate Brailsford, Brad Jeff by Stephen McNichol and Mutton Jeff by Sean Scanlon. The producer was Gus Beattie. Bags, Mags and Bags is a comedy unit production for BBC Radio 4.
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0: Minister by Anthony Jay and Jonathan Lynn, starring Paul Eddington as the Right Honourable James Hacker MP and Nigel Hawthorne as Sir Humphrey Appleby, with Derek Foulds as Bernard Woolley in Jobs for the Boys.
1: Bernard, what time is the minister recording this broadcast?
2: At 2 o'clock, Sir Humphrey.
1: We must stop him talking about the Solihull project.
2: Not a hope. He's going to describe it as a shining example of a successful collaboration between government and private industry.
1: Haven't you warned against it, Bernard?
2: Yes, but since you instructed me not to tell him the background, I was unable to convince him.
1: How could the minister ignore your hints?
2: Well, because he thinks that the Solihull project is a shining example of a successful collaboration between government and private industry.
1: How could he think that?
2: Because you told him it was, sir.
1: We'll use the Official Secrets Act.
2: But how can it possibly be a secret? It's so huge.
1: It's a big secret, Bernard.
2: But surely you can't use the Official Secrets Act for something that everybody knows about.
1: Bernard, the Official Secrets Act is not to protect secrets. It's to protect officials.
2: Sir Humphrey, why haven't you allowed me to show the minister the Solihull report, tell him the true story?
1: He hasn't asked. Why bother a minister's head with things that he doesn't want to know about?
2: But how could he ask if he doesn't know there's something to ask about?
1: Quite so.
2: But, Sir Humphrey, it's not that I'm questioning your judgment, but...
1: But?
2: But why?
1: Bernard, because the Solihull report contained a paragraph casting doubt upon the financial soundness of Michael Bradley and Sloan Enterprises Limited.
2: But if the minister knew that the government's financial partner was going bust, he wouldn't be so silly as to make a broadcast about it, would he?
1: Bernard, ministers should never know more than they need to know. Then they can't tell anyone. Like secret agents, they may be captured and tortured.
2: By terrorists?
1: By the BBC, Bernard. The bank is dithering. They're not sure whether or not to foreclose, which would be a disaster. I'm having a meal today with their chairman, Sir Desmond Glazebrook. We might manage to cook something up.
2: Why didn't you go to a restaurant? Oh, I'm sorry, I see what you mean, yes.
1: In the meantime, come what may, the minister must be discouraged from referring to the Solihull project in this broadcast.
2: Sir Humphrey, this is a bit of a cover-up, isn't it?
1: Certainly not. This is responsible discretion exercised in the national interest to prevent unnecessary disclosure of eminently justifiable procedures in which untimely revelation could severely impair public confidence.
2: Oh, I see. Like Watergate.
1: Bernard, if you wish to leave the service and become a BBC interviewer, you have only to apply.
2: I'm sorry, Sir Humphrey, but...
1: Good morning, Minister.
3: Good morning, Humphrey. Morning, Bernard. Sorry, Harry. George, would you put the boxes over there?
4: Right, sir.
3: Thank you, George. I think I'll be about an hour. I want to be at Broadcasting House in good time.
4: Yes, sir.
3: Now, what's that broadcast about? NATO, wasn't it?
2: No, Partnership and Industry, Minister.
3: Yes, I knew it was something like that. Who else is it?
2: It's in here, Minister. One employer and one trades unionist, as usual.
3: Joe Morgan? Wasn't he the TUC representative on the Solihull project?
1: Minister.
3: Yes, Humphrey?
1: Minister, you're not proposing to refer to the Solihull project on the air.
3: Yes, I certainly am. It's a shining example of a successful collaboration between government and private industry.
1: Yes. All the same, I'd be much happier if it was omitted.
3: Why?
1: Don't you think it's a little premature?
3: Certainly not. Building work started a month ago.

0: Out of date, in fact.
1: Premature and out of date, Humphrey?
0: Untimely. What I mean is, don't you think it'll be uninteresting to the general public?
1: Not at all. It's something that's really happening. Extremely interesting.
0: Quite. It's so interesting, in fact, that there's a danger that it will obscure your main point, perhaps.
1: What is my main point?
0: Well, Bernard, what is the minister's main point?
2: That private projects are more socially responsible with government money, and government projects are more efficient with private investment.
1: There, you see? It underlines my main point. You really are a wet blanket, Humphrey. You just go around stirring up apathy.
0: Minister, I must advise you very seriously, with all the earnestness at my command, that you do not refer to the Solihull project on the air today.
1: Why?
0: What?
1: I said, why?
0: Why?
1: Why?
0: Minister.
1: I am not going to fall for it, Humphrey.
0: Minister.
1: I'm going to make all the political capital that I can out of this Solihull project.
0: Please, please.
1: I know a good thing when I see one.
0: Please, Minister, I do.
1: All right, Humphrey.
0: But, Minister. Please.
1: Thank you, Humphrey.
3: I mean, if it were just up to me, I'd obviously help out like a shot.
0: Yeah, quite so, Desmond.
3: But the rest of the board are.
0: It's quite so, Desmond.
3: After all, it's not the bank's fault if some idiot government minister gets into bed with a financial whiz kid who then takes the money.
0: Yes, the minister's not entirely to blame, Desmond. There are, extenuating circumstances. This Bradley chap looked very sound at the time.
3: But now you say he can't pay his bills.
0: Well, shall we say he is unlikely to fulfill his financial undertakings to Her Majesty's government.
3: Can't pay his bills, you mean? And if his ship goes down, it's likely to take Her Majesty's government's financial undertakings with it.
0: Yes, unless a reputable bank were to take over the contract from Bradley with a view to participating in a project which Her Majesty's government is determined to make successful and profitable.
3: Quite so. Well, as I say, it's up to my board. Could go either way, quite frankly. Could go either way.
0: I see.
3: Incidentally, to change the subject completely, Humphrey, you remember the new Ministry Co-Partnership Commission you mentioned?
0: Indeed, yes.
3: The chairmanship hasn't been filled yet?
0: Not yet.
3: Because if it were to be, should one be invited? Not for the money or anything. I mean, what's 8,000 a year?
0: 160 a week. Part-time.
3: But it would be a fascinating... Has anything been decided? Informally, no?
0: Well, we're aware that you're looking around for a couple of quangos, and actually, I'm able to tell you in complete confidence that your name is on the shortlist.
3: Only on the shortlist? Quangos can't suddenly be in short supply, can they?
0: Well...
3: But look, there's a report in today's Telegraph. The Quango Jungle... There are still around 8,000 paid appointments within the gift of ministers to quasi-autonomous non-government organizations at a cost to the taxpayer of £5 million a year. You must have two or three jobs to spare.
0: Well, of course, our job is plenty of them about, but the problem is finding one that's appropriate. Now, there has to be some reason to appoint you, see. See, what about the advisory committee of dental establishments? Do you know anything about teeth?
3: I'm a banker.
0: That rules out the milk marketing board, too. What about the dumping at sea representations panel? Where do you live, near the sea?
3: Knightsbridge, just behind Harrods.
0: Yes, perhaps not quite near enough. So that more or less rules out the Clyde River Purification Board, too.
4: Rum stick?
3: That's for me.
0: Meat marketing board. Do you know anything about meat?
3: I eat it.
0: So that rules out the Meat and Livestock Commission.
4: Davison.
0: Yes, that's mine. Thank you. Whitefish Authority.
4: Potatoes.
3: Thank you.
0: The Potato Marketing Board. The Governors of the National Biological Standards Board.
4: Spinach.
0: How about the Arable Crops and Forage Board? The Food and Drink Training Board.
3: Can I have some French mustard, please?
0: That's an idea. What about the Food Additives and Contaminants Committee?
3: I don't think I know much about any of those.
0: Well, my dear chap, what do you know about?
3: Nothing. Nothing, really. I'm a banker.
0: This is not easy. If we could only find a minority interest that you could represent.
3: Bankers?
0: Yes.

0: Well, you see, the ideal Quango appointee is a black Welsh disabled woman trades unionist. We're all looking round for one of them. You don't know any, do you?
1: No.
0: No.
1: So, it seems to boil down to the Industry Co-Partnership Commission. Still, I'd find that quite acceptable.
0: And it's within the gift of my minister, and you only have to put in an appearance once or twice a month.
1: Are there lots of papers?
0: Yes, it's not awfully necessary to read them.
1: If then I wouldn't have anything to say at the monthly meeting.
0: Splendid, I can see you're just the chap I'm looking for.
1: So, it's up to your minister, is it?
0: Yes. It could go either way. Quite frankly, it could go either way.
2: Sorry to keep waiting, George.
3: That's all right, sir.
2: Will you drop me at Broadcasting House? Will you take Mr. Woolley to the House of Commons, then come back to me?
3: Yes, sir.
2: Bernard, what's the real reason Humphrey's trying to stop me mentioning the Surly Hull project on the air?
4: Well, don't you think he gave 6 or 7 very convincing reasons?
2: No, did you?
4: Well, I'm sure Sir Humphrey knows what he's doing.
2: I'm sure he does. I just wish I knew what Sir Humphrey was doing.
4: Well, I'm sure if Sir Humphrey advises something, then whatever he does advise is advisable.
2: What do you advise?
4: Well, it's not for me to advise, Minister, but if it were, I would be obliged to advise you that you would be well advised to follow Sir Humphrey's advice.
2: Why?
4: Well, it's just that, well, certain projects have certain aspects which, with sensitive handling, given reasonable discretion when events permit, there is no prima facie reason why, with appropriate give and take, if all goes well, in the fullness of time, when the moment is right...
2: You're blathering, Bernard.
4: Yes, Minister.
2: Why are you blathering, Bernard?
4: It's my job, Minister.
2: Well, I'm going to talk about it, so there.
4: Yes, Minister.
5: With the greatest...
6: You don't accept
7: gentlemen, please come. We have a word from the Minister. Mr. Hacker.
2: I should just like to point out that there is a perfect example of what can be done. It's going on up in Surrey Hull now. Government money and private investment in real partnership.
6: Claptrap.
2: No. It does seem to me to be symbolic of everything this government is working for. I've taken a great deal of personal interest in the Surrey Hull project.
6: Words.
2: No, it's not just words. It's actually there in bricks and mortar. Concrete proof, if I can use that phrase, that our policy really works in practice.
6: Thank you, Minister.
2: And there's just one...
6: Thank you, Minister. One last word, Mr. Conway.
8: I'd just like to repeat that there's nothing wrong with the principle of partnership, provided that there is no interference in management decisions from the state or the workforce.
6: Thank you, Mr. Conway. Joe Morgan.
9: Dear, oh dear, oh dear. We all know that Mr. Conway is talking out of date capitalist claptrap. If partnership is to mean anything at all, it must mean an equal partnership of unions, government, and industry. In that order.
6: Final word, Minister?
2: Yes, well, I think basically we're all pretty much in agreement. Well, fundamentally, aren't we? We all realize that if only we can work together, we can forge a new Britain. And I'm delighted to have had this chance to talk about it with two of the principal forgers.
6: Principal participants. Gentlemen, thank you. The Right Honourable James Hacker MP, the Minister for Administrative Affairs, was talking with George Conway, the Chairman of the National Construction Federation, and Joe Morgan, the General Secretary of the Commercial and Administrative Workers Union.
10: Splendid. Thank you all very much indeed. Jean will take you to hospitality.
11: Oh, I hope you don't mind my mentioning this, Mr. Hacker, but I wondered if you'd be able to put in a word for my member's claim for a special Birmingham allowance.
2: I can't conduct trade union negotiations at a BBC studio. Anyway, that's a Department of Employment matter.
11: I know, but a word from you.
2: I'm sorry, I really don't see how I can. The next thing would be a claim for a Manchester allowance, Plymouth allowance, Chipping Sodbury allowance.
11: Well, I was thinking, see, that after this broadcast, people might start asking questions about the Solly Hull project, wanting to know more about it. But as we know, I mean, there are some things better not found out.
2: Hmm?
11: I'm sure we understand one another.
2: Do we? You've got something in your eye.
11: Only a gleam? Ah, come off it, Hacker. We've got you by the short and curlies. And I'm asking 10% below London allowance, and we'll settle for 30% below. Give you credit for beating us down.
2: Yeah, but there's not going to be a Birmingham allowance. You'd just better resign yourself.
11: But if anyone's going to have to resign, it's not going to be me.
2: What are you talking about?
11: The Solly Hull project, of course. I could hardly believe it when you took all the credit for it in the broadcast. Great courage, of course. But whatever possessed you...
1: What?
11: Cannons to the right of him, cannons to the left of him. Into the valley of death rode Mr. Hacker.
2: How did it go, sir? Oh, very well. Yes, I was talking about government-industry partnership. There's a project going on up in the Midlands. You wouldn't have heard of it, but it's very interesting if you know the background.
3: Oh, you don't mean the Solihull project, sir?
2: Yes. You have heard of it. What are you laughing at?
3: Oh, nothing, sir.
2: George, what is so funny? What do you know about all this?
3: It's not more than you might pick up on 37 journeys between the ministry and Mr. Michael Bradley's office, 44 Farringdon Street and 129 Birmingham Road, Solihull.
2: 37 journeys? Who with?
3: Oh, your predecessor, sir, and Sir Humphrey mostly. Very cheerful they were on the first few trips. Then the gloom started to come down, if you know what I mean, sir.
2: Gloom?
3: Well, no, not gloom. More like desperation, really.
2: Desperation? What about?
3: Well, you're the one who knows the background, sir.
2: Oh, well, yes. Yes, of course. Any particular bit of the background you were thinking of?
3: I don't really know, do I? For all I know, Mr. Bradley may be quite kosher, despite everything Sir Humphrey said about him. Still, you know more about all that than I do, sir. I'm just the driver.
2: Oh, quite. Yes, quite. Yes, sir. I'm the minister.
0: Yes, minister, I agree. A Birmingham allowance for Morgan's Union is out of the question. But how was the broadcast itself, minister?
2: Oh, all right, I think.
0: You think?
2: Well, I talked rather enthusiastically about the Solihull project. But, well, now I'm having second thoughts.
0: Any particular reason?
2: Well, no, but Humphrey, is everything all right with the Solihull project?
0: I believe the building works are proceeding quite satisfactorily.
2: No, that's not what I meant.
0: Uh-huh.
2: What is going on?
0: Building is going on, Minister.
2: But yes, but something's up, isn't it?
0: Yes, indeed, Minister.
2: What?
0: The first floor is up and the second almost.
2: Humphrey, I think you know what I'm talking about. I'm talking about the finance.
0: Ah, I see. Our contract with the construction company, you mean?
2: Do I?
0: It provides for all the usual stage payments in accord
2: with Humphrey,
0: the...
2: Oh, Humphrey, what is it that I don't know about?
0: What do you mean, precisely, Minister?
2: I don't know. It's just that there's something I don't know. And I don't know because I can't find the right question to ask you. Because I don't know what to ask. What is it that I don't know?
0: Minister, I don't know what you don't know. It could be almost anything.
2: But you're keeping things from me. There is something about the Solihull project that I know I don't know, and I know you know. I know Bernard knows. Joe Morgan knows. I haven't say even my driver knows. It's only poor old Joe Sopio who has to stand up and talk about it in front of the British people who hasn't got a clue what's going on. Humphrey, will you please answer one simple question?
0: Certainly, Minister. What is it?
2: I don't know. You tell me and I'll ask it. Yes, Ben.
5: Our meeting.
2: Meeting?
5: About my Quango paper.
2: Oh, yes. Yeah. Come in. Humphrey, have you read Frank's Quango paper?
0: Indeed, Minister.
5: What did you think of it? The bit about ending the scandal of ministerial patronage? Mm-hmm. All those thousands of jobs for the boys?
0: Most original and imaginative.
5: You liked it?
2: Frank, original and imaginative are Humphrey's two most damning criticisms.
5: But it would be a very popular political move. Hand all the appointments over to a select committee of parliament, get the best men for the job instead of those old chums, party hacks, and you scratch my back and I'll scratch yours.
2: Frank's right, you know. I think we should put this forward for legislation.
0: Well, it's certainly a novel proposal.
2: A novel, that's the other killer.
0: But when a system is working smoothly...
2: Smoothly? Look at this. Proposal for chairman of the new Industrial Co-Partnership Commission, the latest Quango, Sir Desmond Glazebrook. I ask you, he's never worked in industry, he's never met a trade unionist, and he's said a lot of nasty things about this government. Isn't that
0: the sort of... But he would be an excellent chairman, Minister.
2: He is an ignorant buffoon.
0: but Minister, an excellent chairman.
2: No. This is where I draw the line. I am not appointing Desmond Glazebrook.
0: But, Minister, you really must.
2: No, Humphrey, I've decided. No Glazebrook.
0: Minister.
2: No way. Over my dead body.
0: Minister,
2: right?
0: Before you make your final decision, I think there is something here you ought to see.
2: What's this? Report on the Sally Hall project. My top secret. £7.5 million, probably bankrupt proceedings, imminent collapse of project. Collapse of project? Humphrey, why on earth didn't you tell me about this before?
0: Minister, I'm deeply conscious of the heavy burdens of your office.
2: But if this comes out, it'll be all over the front pages. It'll be a public scandal, a disaster. It's appalling.
5: Hold on, Jim. Look, this report is dated before the election. You're in the clear. You're laughing.
0: Unfortunately, under the Convention of Ministerial Responsibilities, the blame must fall.
5: But everyone will know it wasn't Jim.
0: Oh, quite so. But there is only one honourable course, as the Minister is well aware.
2: Don't you think that Frank might have a point?
4: Except, of course, Minister, that only today you've publicly identified yourself with the success of the project.
2: What? Oh, my God. A broadcast.
0: Broadcast.
2: Bernard, when does it go out?
4: It's due for transmission round about now, Mr.
2: No.
4: I'm afraid so.
2: Bernard, get on to the BBC. Stop it.
12: Stop what? Oh, yes.
0: Well, I wish you luck, Minister, but, well, you know what the BBC are like.
2: Yes, but surely in a case like this, a crisis, an emergency, a scandal.
0: Yes, well, if you put it to them like that, they might,
2: Yes.
0: Move it to peak listening time. And film it for Panorama, too.
2: I shall order them. I shall issue an instruction.
0: Minister tries to censor BBC.
2: What if we ask them very, very nicely? Ah, Bernard, what news?
4: I thought you'd better listen, Minister.
13: It's going on up in Solihull now. Government money and private investment in real partnership.
14: Clutter!
13: No, it does seem to me to be symbolic of everything this government is working for. I've taken a great deal of personal interest in the Solihull project.
14: Words?
13: No, it's not just words. It's actually there in bricks and mortar. Concrete proof, if I can use that phrase, that our policy really works in practice.
6: Thank you, Minister.
13: There's just one more.
6: Thank you. One last word, Mr. Conroy.
13: I'd just like to repeat.
2: Why did you let me say all that?
0: Minister, I can only advise. I did advise. I advised most strongly. But when an advisor's advice is unheeded...
2: All right. Well, advise me now.
0: Certainly, Minister. Now, it is possible that the bank will take over from Sloan Enterprises and all will be well.
2: The bank? Marvelous. Well,
0: the bank, however, is hesitant. But it happens that the director in charge is retiring next year and is anxious for some appointment. The chairmanship of a quango, for instance.
2: Well, give him one. Give him that one you were proposing that damn fool Desmond Glazebrook for. Who is the director in charge, anyway?
0: Desmond Glazebrook.
2: Actually, not a bad chap, really.
5: But he's always attacking the government in public.
2: Well, does us good to appoint our opponents occasionally. Democratic. Statesmanlike. Yes, I've changed my mind. I think he'll be excellent.
5: But you can't.
2: Oh, do shut up, Frank. Humphrey, who else knows about this?
0: Well, apart from this department and the bank and Michael Bradley, only the union representative on the project.
2: Joe Morgan. Of course. That's what's behind his Birmingham allowance claim. Blackmail.
0: Quite so.
2: Yeah. Humphrey.
0: Minister.
2: I've been thinking... If Desmond Glazebrook is to be chairman, won't he need support? I mean, I was thinking perhaps a deputy chairman, one with real experience of industry.
0: An excellent thought, Minister.
2: Anyone you would advise me as being particularly suitable? A trade unionist, perhaps?
0: Let's see. What about Joe Morgan, Minister?
2: Joe Morgan? What a good idea, Humphrey. Well done.
0: It takes two to quango, Minister.
2: Bernard, get them on the telephone straight away.
5: But this is exactly what I'm talking about. This is what's wrong with the system. It's jobs for the boys, quid pro quo, corruption. What about my quango abolition paper?
2: Very good, Frank. Imaginative and ingenious.
0: Novel.
2: Novel.
5: All right, but you're not going to suppress it, you know. I'll get it to Cabinet through someone else. I'll get it adopted as party policy, you'll see.
2: I don't think that...
5: If the press were to get hold of this... Yes. If the press would get hold of this, what a story.
12: Frank, I was thinking, changing the subject completely, of course, have you ever thought about serving on a quango?
5: Well, you're not corrupting me.
12: No, of course, no. Now, what I mean is that even better than abolishing the quango system would be to make it work.
5: So?
12: Well, Humphrey and I were thinking, if we were to set up a commission to supervise and report on the composition and activities of all quangos, that might be the answer.
5: The answer? You must be...
12: Well, it'd have to be very senior. And in view of your knowledge and concern, Humphrey suggested your name. Didn't you, Humphrey?
14: Mr. Weasel, I said. Mr. Weasel, I said.
12: Well, I mean, it's up to you. I know your general views, but it would be a great service to the public. How do you feel?
5: We're not going to change my opinions, you know. There is such a thing as integrity.
0: Well, yes, of course. It is your opinions and your integrity that will make you such a good member of this quango. Mind you, it would be very hard work.
12: Oh, yes,
0: I'm sure that service in this super quango would involve quite a lot of arduous foreign travel.
12: Very arduous.
0: You see how they manage these matters in other important government centres. Mm. Japan, Australia, California, the West Indies.
12: Tahiti.
5: Well, yes. But, well, serving the public's what it's all about, isn't it?
12: Exactly. Serving the public.
5: And what about my quango paper, then?
12: Invaluable. Take it with you.
0: And I'll keep a copy, if I may, on the files.
12: With the Solihull report?
0: Yes, Minister.

In Jobs for the Boys, you heard Paul Eddington as Jim Hacker, Nigel Hawthorne as Sir Humphrey, and Derek Foles as Bernard. Frank was played by Bill Nye, Sir Desmond by Richard Vernon, and Morgan by Richard Davis. Arthur Cox was George, Kerry Francis Conway, and Gordon Clough was the radio interviewer. Yes, Minister was written by Anthony Jay and Jonathan Lynn, and produced by Pete Atkin.

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1: I'm Richard Lyon.
2: I'm Barbara Lyon.
3: I'm Ben Lyon.
4: And I'm Baby Daniels Lyon.
0: And here they are in It's a Wise Father.
4: More of those tea cakes and stop worrying.
3: I tell you, that welfare officer, Mrs. Gimble, directed her whole lecture at me.
4: Oh, she didn't.
3: She did. She said juvenile delinquents aren't born, but made of parental neglect. She said it's because their parents don't spend enough time with them, and she kept looking right at me.
4: Oh, she didn't.
3: Don't tell me. She's probably given me a very bad reputation in the borough.
4: Oh, nonsense. You know what I heard last week? I was told that the parish was very lucky to have a man with your great vision, brains, honesty, and fine character.
3: No kidding. Well, that sounds just like it was said by a man who really admires me.
4: It was.
3: Well, who said it?
4: You did.
3: Well, it shows I've got good judgment.
4: Oh, believe me, Ben, it doesn't do any good to worry. Now, take my family. They never worried.
3: No, and they certainly had something to worry about.
4: Oh, honey. Where are those children? Oh, Barbara! Richard! Tea.
5: Sorry I'm late, Mom, but Barbara's been hogging the bathroom.
2: Well, I have to take a bath, don't I?
5: Bath? They should call you Lady of the Bath.
2: Well, it wouldn't hurt you to
3: Will you kids stop yelling and come on downstairs? Honestly, Bebe, those kids are getting out of hand. I wonder if anybody else has kids like ours.
4: Oh, Ben, how can you talk like that? They're just a couple of sweet, normal, healthy children.
2: Richard, you did it on purpose. You split down the banisters and kicked me on the way down. I'll get even with you.
6: What are you going to do? Cut my throat in the night?
4: Well, they're healthy anyway.
3: Yeah, that's about all. You'd never think they came from a normal family.
2: What's a normal family, Daddy?
6: We are, and we're nice, too. I'm proud of this family. We've got a swell father and mother and two wonderful children.
4: Drink your tea, Ben. Your tea, kids. And you drink your coffee, Ben, and eat your toast.
3: Bebe, I told you I wanted the toast thick and the coffee black.
4: Well, I almost got it right. The coffee's thick and the toast is black.
2: Oh, Daddy, may I have my allowance tomorrow? I want to get my hair permed.
6: Me too, Pop.
3: You want to get your hair permed?
6: No, I want my allowance. I want to buy a gym suit.
3: Look, kids, all you think about is going out and spending money.
4: Oh, Ben.
3: Mrs. Gimble was right. It's my fault because I've neglected them. Hmm. I'm going to get closer to my children. I'm going to encourage them to talk to me more.
6: Pop, how about my gym
3: suit? Yes, sir, Bebe. From now on, when they want to talk to me, I'm going to give them my full attention.
2: Daddy, you haven't told me.
3: I'll gain their full confidence. From now on, when my kids want to talk to me, I'll drop whatever I'm doing and listen.
6: Pop, if I could just have...
3: Quiet, you two! Quiet! How can I talk when you keep interrupting?
4: I thought you said you wanted to get closer to the children.
3: You're right. Yes. Oh, Richard, my boy. Richard... How would you like your dear old dad to take you to the zoological gardens tomorrow?
6: I don't want to go to the zoo.
3: How about me taking you to the museum?
6: I don't want to go to the museum.
3: Well, listen, you're going to the museum whether you want it or not. Well, whatever you want, my dear boy.
6: Well, thanks, Pop.
3: Oh, that's okay. From now on, you and I are going to be pals. I'm going to be a nice, kind, gentle father. What do you think of that, my dear boy?
6: I'd rather have you the way you are.
3: Look, I'm trying to be nice.
2: But, Daddy, we don't want you to change.
3: I want to be nice! And if anybody tries to stop me, there'll be trouble!
4: Let your father be nice, kid.
6: Okay.
2: All right, Mother.
3: Good. Now, I'd like you kids to stay home about 5 nights a week so we can see a lot more of each other. Won't that be fun?
2: I'm thrilled, Daddy.
3: Richard?
6: I'm real excited.
3: Oh, boy.
4: Oh, Ben.
3: Yes?
4: Could you relax now and then and be nasty?
3: No.
6: Gee, look at the time. It's 5:00.
3: Well, where are you going?
6: Well, Willie Rumple and I are going fishing.
3: What, at 5 p.m?
6: Sure, it's better fishing when it's dark.
3: Well, wait for me. I'm going fishing with you. Well, here we are, boys, by the dear old Serpentine.
6: Say, it sure is dark here, isn't it, Willie?
7: Yes. Hey, look. There are two shadows under that tree. They must be animals. Ah, I wonder what sort.
4: Oh, Bert!
3: Well, one of them's a wolf.
6: Let's start fishing, Pop, and show us all those fine points you were telling us about.
3: All right, I've got the tackle out. Now watch. Now the first thing to do is to put the bait on the line like this.
6: Ouch! What, you bait the hook with your finger?
3: No, Willie, that was an accident. Now there, the bait's on.
6: Now what?
3: Oh, next I cast. Now, of course, this is a job for an expert. You let the hook swing a little, then cast the line back over your shoulder like... you unfasten the hook from your coat and start again.
6: Well, go on, Pop.
3: All right, here goes. I cast the line back over my shoulder like this, and then...
4: Bell Pickings, you pinched me!
8: Ethel, I never touched you.
4: Well, something did.
3: Oh, I'm terribly sorry. Please give me back my hook.
8: Well, just don't do it again.
3: I won't. I'll just drop the line in the water.
6: I hope they're biting tonight.
8: Yes, hope we don't have to wait too long.
3: Hey, there's a jerk on the end of my line.
8: We know that. What you want to fish on the other end.
4: Oh, come on, Bert. Let's get out of here.
8: It's a pleasure.
6: Pop, have you really got a bite?
3: Yes, and it's a big one. He's tugging like mad. Oh, here it comes. Here it... I've landed it. Boy, from the way it fought, it must be a monster.
6: I'll shine the torch on it. There, it's switched on.
3: Stand back, Richard, stand back. It may knock you over with his tail. Where is it?
6: There it is, hiding behind that blade of grass.
3: Oh, stop making things up.
7: Here, let me help you. I've got it. Oh, blimey, it got away.
3: I told you it was a monster. Too strong for you, eh, Willie?
7: No, slipped through my fingers.
3: Oh.
7: Hey, wait, this time I really got it. Here it is.
3: Let's see. Well, I'll admit it's not very big, but I'll bet it's nice and tender.
6: Yeah, fried in a little butter, put it on a biscuit, and it'll be delicious.
3: Well, it's a nice-looking fish.
7: Yes, and it's pretty big, considering how little it is.
6: Yeah, you know, we're lucky we got it off the hook before it was eaten by the bait.
3: Well, fellas, look. Look, we've got one fish. Yeah. Now, let's try for some more.
6: Okay, but I don't want to stay up too late.
8: Yes, Richard's training for the school team.
6: Yeah, I've got to get up early and take my morning exercises.
3: Well, from now on, I'm going to take them with you.
6: Honest, Pop?
3: Yes, tomorrow we'll start our morning exercises right after lunch.
8: Mr. L, you gotta start at 6 o'clock.
3: Willie, will you keep out of this?
6: Willie's right. I guess 6 is too early for you, Pop.
3: It's nothing of the sort. Tomorrow you get me up at 6.
6: I sure will. Pop, it's 6 o'clock. Get up.
9: Oh, thank you. Oh, you palladium audiences are so wonderful. Now for my third encore.
6: Stop dreaming and wake up.
9: Oh, thank you, my dear audience. If you insist. Now for my fourth encore, I'll do...
6: Now let's see, how can I wake him up? Oh, I know.
10: Mr. Lyon, may I have your autograph?
3: Why, certainly. Oh, it's you, Richard.
6: Are you awake?
3: Yes.
6: Well, good, then get up. It's time for our morning exercises. Pop, did you hear me?
3: No, I'm asleep. Go away.
6: You're not backing out, are you?
3: No, of course not. Of course not. A promise is a promise. Darn it.
6: Okay, let's start.
3: Well, what'll I do first?
6: Get out of bed.
3: Oh, yes, of course, out of bed, yeah.
6: Well, come on.
3: Don't rush me, son. Don't rush me. I'll just get out of bed like this and...
6: Oh! What's the matter?
3: This floor is mighty cold.
6: Ah, come on. We'll start off by doing our push-ups.
3: All right, son, I'm with you.
6: Then we can do some knee-bending exercises.
3: Okay, son, I'm with you.
6: Then we can take a nice cold shower.
3: Now you're on your own, son.
6: But, Pop, the book says a cold shower is a must. And Ma says a cold shower is the best thing in the world to keep in condition.
3: Good, then let your mother take it.
6: Oh, stop being chicken-hearted. Now, ready for the push-ups?
3: Oh, yes.
6: Body flat on the floor.
3: All right. Body flat on the floor.
6: Ooh! What's the matter? Are your feet still cold?
3: It's not my feet this time.
6: We'll be in terrific condition after this workout.
3: Oh, sure.
6: Okay, now we do our 20 push-ups together. Come on. One, two, three, four, five.
9: One.
11: Seven. Eight. Nine. 10. 11. 12.
9: Two.
11: 13. 14. 15. 16. 17.
6: Hey, Pop, come on, wake up.
8: What? Oh, sorry. Where was I, son?
6: Two.
8: Well, that's enough for the first day.
6: Okay, now for a cold shower. There's nothing like a cold shower.
8: No, nothing.
6: You take the first shower, and I'll go get the towel.
8: All right, son, all right. Oh, powder, when sunshine...
6: Are you taking a cold shower, Pop?
8: Is that what your mother said to do?
6: Yeah, are you taking it?
8: Of course, what do you think? Boy, it's really good. Nothing like it. Powder your with sunshine.
6: Ooh. Oh, Pop.
8: Yes, Richard?
6: Would you mind turning off the cold water for a second?
8: What for? What's the matter?
6: That cold water is steaming up the mirror.

0: your father?
1: Oh, he's in the den resting, Ma. He's been kind of tired all day.
0: Why aren't you at school?
1: Because school's out.
0: Well, that's a pretty feeble excuse. What are you doing with those papers?
1: It's my homework. I have to do it all over again. I made a big mistake.
0: In what subject?
1: No subject. I let Pop help me.
0: Oh. Well, now, if your father can help you, so can I. Remember, you weren't so good in spelling.
1: But, Ma, I got 98 in spelling. I was the only other boy in the class that did.
0: That's just it. I want you to be like the other boys. Now, come on, spell England.
1: England?
0: Too difficult, huh? All right, I'll give you an easier one. Spell two.
1: T-O-T-W-O or T-O-O.
0: Oh, no, you don't get three guesses.
1: Look, if you really want to help me, ask me something about economics, chemistry, languages, geometry,
0: all
1: Latin.
0: Right. Say something in geometry.
1: Say something in geometry?
0: Yes.
1: Well, all right, let me see. Pi r squared.
0: Pi r squared. That proves you aren't studying correctly. Pi r round.
1: Oh, no, Ma. Holy cat, look at the time. I gotta get going.
2: Oh, Richard, did I hear you say you were going someplace?
1: Yes, I'm going down to Higgins Milk Bar. We're having an orchestra rehearsal. You know, the school band.
2: At the milk bar?
1: Yeah, in the back room. Mr. Higgins doesn't mind. He says it makes him appreciate the rest of the week.
0: But, Richard, your father and I want you to stay home.
1: Well, why? What have I done?
2: Nothing. We just feel we should know your friends better.
1: Boy, is that a gruesome idea.
2: What?
1: I mean, there are 11 in the band.
2: Well, that makes absolutely no difference. Mrs. Gimble says that all parents should be closer to their children. Now, go get those boys.
1: All right, but don't forget it was your idea.
2: I'll answer that, baby. Oh, hello? Who? Oh, Joe Martin, the footballer. Yes, Barbara's going to be home. Of course, come on over, Joe. We'll see you later. Goodbye.
0: Oh, Ben, I think you're so right. Children need the love of a father and a mother, and that works out just right for us. You're a man, and I'm a woman.
2: Well, no other couple can make that statement.
3: Oh, Mother, I won't be home for tea.
2: Well, just where do you think you're going?
3: I'm going out with Bill Clinker. Bill and I are going to read poetry in the park.
2: Well, you'll have to change your plans, Barbara. Joe Martin is on his way over.
3: Joe Martin? Oh, Daddy, no.
1: Oh, Daddy, yes.
3: But he and Bill Clinker hate each other. I've kept them apart for 2 years. Well, they'll kill each other. We'll be responsible for murder.
0: This is going to be fun.
2: Be quiet. Now, Barbara, you're getting worked up over nothing. The boys will get along fine. All they need is a chance to become friends.
3: Daddy, you don't know what you're doing. You just don't know.
2: Come in. Oh, hello, Wimple.
4: Hello, Mr. Hill. Is my Willie here?
2: Yes, he's upstairs in Rich's room. They're waiting for the rest of the school band.
4: Oh, well, I'm sorry I'm late. I just left the doctor.
2: The doctor?
4: Yeah.
2: Anything wrong?
4: No, he's as fit as a fiddle.
2: No, I mean, is anything wrong with you?
4: With me? Oh, no. Doctor says I'm as healthy as a horse. And he should know better than any other doctor.
2: Well, why?
4: He's a horse doctor.
2: Wimple, why do you go to a horse doctor? You're not a horse.
4: Shh, not so loud. He may hear you and raise his feet.
3: Daddy,
2: Barbara, Barbara. How many times have I told you not to raise your voice in this house?
3: But
2: this is a home, not a boiler factory.
3: But Daddy!
2: Anything you have to tell me, you can say calmly and softly.
3: But
2: now, if you're ready to behave like a lady, well, you can just tell me what it is.
3: The house is on fire.
2: What?
4: Blimey. I'll call the fire station.
2: All right, Wimple, now. Don't get excited, Wimple. Keep calm, all keep
4: right,
2: calm. We've got to get water. Lots of water. Fill all the tubs. Yes. Get the hose. Get the buckets. Turn on all the tap.
4: All right. Hello. Operator. I want a fire. I want a report. I want to report a fire.
2: Wet down all the blankets. Open all the windows. Now, Barbara.
3: Yes.
2: Barbara, where's the fire?
3: What's in Richard's bedroom? I saw the smoke coming out from under the door.
0: Oh, Mr. Lyon.
2: I can't stop now, Aggie. Get the children out of the house. Wimple, have you got the fire station yet?
5: You don't need a fire engine to put out two cigarettes.
2: Two cigarettes?
4: Cigarettes?
2: But, Aggie, we haven't been smoking.
5: No, but the leader of the band and the trumpeter have.
4: Richard and Willie, I'm going up there and give my Willie what for.
2: No, wait a minute, Wimple, wait a minute. Mrs. Gimple said not to... Well, you must not frighten children. It's a wise father who knows how to handle his own son.
4: Oh, well, what will we do?
2: Oh, just follow my lead. Oh, Richard, Willie.
6: Yes, Pop? Yes, Mr. Royal?
2: Will you come down here a minute, dears?
6: Okay, Pop.
4: What are we going to do, kiss him?
2: No. But we are not going to lose our tempers.
1: Did you want us, Pop?
2: Yes, son. Why didn't you and Willie tell us you liked cigarettes?
1: Holy Jack! You mean you aren't mad?
2: No. Just hurt.
1: How about you, Dad?
6: I'm deeply hurt.
2: Yes. The thing that hurt us so deeply is that you didn't trust us. That you had to hide from us to smoke your cigarettes.
1: Gosh, Mr. Lyon, we only tried it today. It's my fault. They were my cigarettes. But they were my matches, so I'm just as much to blame.
2: No one's to blame, son. No one's to blame. After all, if you boys want to smoke, why not smoke in the open like men? Have a cigar, Richard.
1: A cigar?
2: Of course. This is an event. It calls for a celebration, eh, Wimple?
4: That's right.
2: Here's a cigar for you too, Willie. Light up.
1: Oh, but Mr. Lyon, I...
6: Shut up before I brain you.
2: Wimple.
6: Oh, do take it, dear Willie.
1: All right.
2: Now, here's a cigar for you, Wimple, and here's mine. You know, I waited a long time for this. Our sons are grown up now, ready to take their place in the world. Something wrong, Richard?
1: No, I just felt like coughing. Sort of clears my throat.
6: How about you, Willie?
1: Pop?
2: Yes, son?
1: Do you feel hot?
2: No, I'm as cool as a cucumber with vanilla ice cream on it.
6: Ooh!
2: What's the matter, boys?
7: Cucumbers and ice cream. Mr. L, couldn't we paint it up the window?
4: Here, I've got a better idea. Why don't we finish our cigars and then go in the kitchen and have some nice lukewarm dripping with cold coffee?
2: No. Let's have some jellied eels and strawberry jam sandwich.
7: I think I better go upstairs.
4: Willie, you're not being very polite. Mr. L invited us to have jellied eels and strawberry jam sandwiches.
7: Oh, excuse me, Chris.
1: Pop, everything's beginning to go around in circles. I'd better go upstairs before it's too late.
2: Too late for what, son?
1: Just too late. See you later.
2: Wimple, all those poor kids. I've never seen anything look sicker in my life.
8: No, I beg your pardon.
2: Oh, please, Wimple, now, come on. Stop going around in circles. It makes me dizzy.
6: Mr. L, I haven't moved.
2: Oh. Now, wait a minute. You certainly have. As a matter of fact, Wimple, the whole room's...
6: You know, Mr. L, that talk about jelly beans and jam sandwiches really finished him off.
2: Yes, I think it finished me off, too. Sir,
6: what's the matter, Mr. L? Where are you going?
2: To join the boys.
6: Wait for me.

0: now, Ben?
1: Oh, I feel fine. Where's Barbara?
0: Oh, she's in the den with Bill Clinker and Joe Martin.
2: Oh, Mother, Daddy, come on in and listen to this.
1: All right, dear.
0: Fine. Bill's going to recite for us. Go on, Bill.
3: Not again.
0: Joe, please. Go on, Bill.
3: Thank you, Barbara. Oh, fat white woman whom nobody loves, why do you walk through the fields in love? Missing so much and so much.
4: How long's this corny junk gonna keep up?
0: John Martin, that's no way to speak about John Masefield.
1: Francis Cornford, Barbara, not Masefield.
0: All right, Francis Cornford. That's no way to talk about her either.
1: Oh, I'm certain Joe didn't mean it that way, Barbara. You're enjoying yourself, aren't you, Joe?
4: Yes, I'm so thrilled I can hardly stay awake.
5: Well, maybe you young people would like to be alone.
1: No, Bebe, you stay with us.
5: I'm not talking about you, Ben. Come on, let's go in the living room.
1: All right. Ah, Richard and his band. Oh, hello, boys.
6: Hi. Just wait until you hear this, Pop. You too, Ma. Okay, boys, let's hit it. A one, a two, a three. Okay, okay. What'd you think of that, Ma?
5: Oh, it was beautiful. Just perfect, honey.
6: How did you like it, Pop?
1: Fine, but couldn't you make it just a little bit more melodious?
6: More melodious?
1: Yeah.
6: Oh, okay, kids. Sweeten it up. A one, a two, a three. Okay, okay. How's that, Pop?
1: Well, that's better. Don't you think so, BB?
5: Yes, but I can still hear them. I mean, yes, yes, it's lovely, dear.
6: It'll sound even better when Charlie's here.
5: It will?
6: Yes, Charlie's going to play a tuba.
5: A tuba what, dear?
1: Tuba's a musical instrument, Mrs. L. Oh. You just wait till Charlie gets here, then we'll really hear something.
5: All right, but tell Charlie to play Tacit.
6: Ma, you don't know much about music. Tacit means completely silent.
5: Your mother's pretty dumb, isn't she?
1: Richard, maybe the tune would sound better in a lower key.
6: Pop, we're in the right key. I'll show you. Strike it on a trumpet, Willie. You see? That was B flat.
1: Yes, it certainly was. Now, how about you boys going in the den and practicing?
6: But Barbara's in there.
5: Well, that'll make it even more cozy.
6: Okay, Ma. Come on, man.
7: All right, maestro.
0: Oh, Ben, Mrs. Gimble, the welfare officer's coming up the path.
1: Oh, good. She thinks I'm not a good father, eh? Well, now I can show her how much time I spend with my children.
0: Come in. Oh, hello, Mrs. Gimble.
8: Hello, Mrs. Lyon. I just dropped in for a little chat.
1: Oh, how nice. Won't you sit down? We were just spending a quiet afternoon with our children.
8: How nice. Mrs. Lyon,
1: yes, you can see, we love staying at home with our children.
8: I was just about to say, you have such a lovely home. It's so peaceful.
1: Yes, we spend a great deal of time here with our children.
5: Ben, I think she got the point.
1: Oh.
5: I think I'll go in and get the tea.
8: Johnny. What was that?
1: What was that? Oh, that's Richard and his little friends practicing for the BBC Jazz Club.
8: Oh, how sweet of you to let them do that.
1: Well, it's the least a good father can do for his children.
3: Oh, fat white woman whom nobody loves. Why do you walk through the fields in gloves, missing so much and so much?
8: Good gracious, what's this?
1: Oh, that's Bill Clinker reciting poetry to our little girl. I believe in culture in the house.
5: Well, here's the tea, and I thought you'd like something to go with it, so I made some coffee.
8: Oh, thank you. This is unbelievable.
4: Then, Barbara, I dribbled down the field, beat the center half, beat the right half, swerved around the goalkeeper, had the open goal in front of me. The crowd was wild with excitement.
0: Well, then what happened?
6: He found out he didn't have the ball.
4: Take that back, or punch your big fat nose.
0: Sugar, Mrs. Gimble? Oh, boys, please, stop that fighting. Oh, Bill, there's a big lump coming up on your head.
5: One lump or two.
8: I think I'd be going home.
1: Oh, please, Mr. Gimble, don't get the wrong impression.
9: Hey, Bill, watch out for that bass drum.
5: You haven't touched your tea. Is it too strong?
8: I'm leaving.
1: Oh, please, Mrs. Gimble, stay.
8: I wouldn't stay another minute in a house where parents have such little control over their children.
1: But, Mrs. Gimble...
8: Don't speak to me, you horrible creature. Cooping your children up like this, I wouldn't have believed it. It's men like you who create juvenile delinquents.
1: Oh, I give up.
5: More coffee, Ben?
1: Please, I need it. Where are the kids?
5: Oh, they'll get over it.
1: All this rumpus just because I tried to be a good father.
0: Good morning, Mother.
10: Good morning, sir.
1: Sir?
5: Have some coffee, dear.
0: Oh, thank you, Mother.
5: I suppose you're worried over Bill Clinker and Joe Martin.
0: Oh, no. I just didn't sleep all night, that's all.
6: Hi, Ma. Hi, Barbara.
7: Good morning, Father.
1: Father? Son, you've never called me anything but Pop.
6: That was in my carefree days. The boys in the school band aren't speaking to me.
5: Sit down and eat your breakfast, dear.
6: I got my report card this morning.
5: Was it good? Did I help you?
6: Well, let's say it's the first time I ever brought home a report card edged in black.
1: Barbara, eat your breakfast.
0: Oh, I don't think I can eat a thing. It's terrible not knowing where your next two boyfriends are coming from.
5: Honestly, boys, boys, boys, that's all you've got on your mind. You'd think you'd have something better to think about, like a... I'll work on that later.
6: Pass the toast, please, Barbara.
0: Oh, here you are, Richard.
6: Thanks. And Mother, would you please ask your husband for the butter?
1: All right. Here you are, baby.
5: Thank you, Ben. Here, Richard.
6: Thanks, Ma.
1: I'll get it. Oh, come in, Mrs. Gimble.
8: Mr. Lyon, I owe you an apology.
1: You do?
8: Of course I do. Everyone in the neighborhood has criticized me. They say I've misjudged you, so please accept my apologies.
1: Well, of course.
8: Good. After all, it wasn't as if you'd broken any law.
0: I'll get it. Maybe it's Bill Clinker or Joe.
10: I'd like to see Mr. Ben Lyon.
1: I'm Ben Lyon.
10: Did you catch a fish in the Serpentine?
1: I most certainly did, and a great big one, too.
10: That's very interesting. Did you have two boys with you?
1: Yes, indeed. I had my son and his little friend with me.
10: Most interesting. I belong to the Marble Arch Police.
1: Oh.
10: I think the magistrate would like to see you.
5: What about?
10: He's very interested in that poor fish.
5: How dare you call my husband a poor fish?
1: Be quiet, Phoebe. What have I done, officer?
10: It's illegal to fish in the Serpentine without a permit. And you were teaching minors to break the law, too.
8: Oh, I certainly see that the batter hears about this.
6: Don't you dare say anything against my pop.
0: No, he's a wonderful man. If he broke the law, he didn't know it.
10: Good for you. I like to hear kids stick up for their father.
6: How can you say that? You're going to arrest him.
10: No, he's not under arrest.
1: I'm not?
10: Of course not. You're just on probation.
1: I'm on probation?
5: Oh, Ben, isn't that wonderful? You're the oldest juvenile delinquent in the world.

Stars Life with the Lyons, with B.B. Daniels and Ben Lyon, where their children, Barbara and Richard. Also in this recording, where Doris Rogers, Molly Weir, Horace Percival, David Enders, Michael Balfour, and Brian Smith. Script by B.B. Daniels, Bob Block, and Bill Harding. The dance orchestra was conducted by Stanley Black, with incidental music by Arthur Wilkinson. Production by Tom Ronald.

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0: Hello, good evening. Welcome again to Act Your Age, the show in which three comedy generations compete against each other in a contest to find out which is the funniest. So we have six ambitious people clamoring for their moment in the sun. It's just like a week in the life of Tiger Woods. First of all, let's meet the team that we call the up-and-comers. Alongside our regular whippersnapper, John Richardson, is a man who follows in the fine tradition of Glasgow comedians. From Stanley Baxter to Billy Connolly to Alex Ferguson, it's Kevin Bridges. Kevin, you're starting us off. Tell us a favourite joke of all time or just at the moment.
1: Basically, a guy comes back from his work, he lies on the couch and shouts to his wife, "Can you get the dinner on before it starts?" So his wife cooks the dinner, brings it over. The guy finishes the dinner and he says, "Can you wash the plate before it starts?" So his wife washes the plate. Guy shouts, "Can you bring a can of beer before it starts?" The wife eventually loses the plot and says, "I don't believe you. Every day you come home, you don't even say hello. You just start barking out orders. I'm not some kind of slave." The guy says, "There we go. It started."
0: Kevin Bridges. So on to the team that represent the comedy establishment, who we've dubbed the current crop. Beside the captain, Lucy Porter, is a man who follows in the fine tradition of Dublin comedians, from Dave Allen to Graham Norton to Jack Charlton. It's Jason Byrne. Jason, give us a favourite joke, please.
2: Well, I've had a few past favourite jokes, but I've had a couple of recent favourite ones, which is just like the old style. What is the most violent veg at the moment? A Swede. What veg likes to iron cars? A Swede. And what race is not really a veg? The Swede-ish.
0: Very good. That's a whole routine that we
2: got.
0: That
2: is a whole routine. One-liners. Thank you.
0: And finally, representing comedy's elder statesman is the team we've affectionately titled The Old Guard. And next to our acting captain, Adrian Walsh, is a man whose career as a comedian really took off when he won a contest while on holiday at Butlins. Shame it's radio, otherwise you'd be able to see the knobbly knees of Johnny Casson. Give us one of your favourite jokes, Johnny.
3: This man sat outside a pub, he's got the pint there, he's contemplating, he's staring at his pint. And the Hell's Angel walks past, grabs the pint, necks it down in one, and the fella bursts out crying. He said, "It's only a drink, mister, what's your problem?" He said, "You don't understand, son." He said, "2 weeks ago my wife left me, went off with my best friend." He said, "My house had been repossessed. Today I've lost my job, so I've decided to end it all. And you just drunk my pint with the poison in it."
0: Go on to our first round. Three wishes in which I turn into a genie and grant each team one wish to make the world a better place for their generation at least. John and Kevin, you're going first. What do you wish for?
4: The disinvention of the iPod. There's a view that you're cool just because you're young, and I've got an iPod, and all that means is that I carry my crap-tasting music around with me at all times. I like the Bangles, I'm not embarrassed. Except I really am.
1: No, it started for me. I seen a guy busking, a busker in Covent Garden, and he'd an audience of about two, and I was in that audience. The only other guy in the audience was standing watching the busker with his iPod plugged in.
0: So we got you, you're the up-and-comers, you're the youngsters, and you're the people that are asking for the disinvention of the iPod. I'd have thought it would be Adrian and Johnny that are complaining about that.
5: iPod, I've got to be honest with you, it took me 5 years to open a peapod. I had a friend of mine, she had a baby last week, and it came out cordless.
2: Well, the iTouch, is it the iTouch or the iPod or the iPhone? It's all I, is it? Yeah. Anyway, it's the weird thing about the new one is that texts, when they come in, appear on the screen. So you can't slag someone beside you anymore. It's lethal.
4: What phone did you have before where the text didn't come onto the screen?
5: There's a talking text. I don't get this. Didn't that used to be called a phone call?
4: It's something about that animated voice, though, that makes swearing so much funnier. You can text someone's home phone. There's nothing better than knowing that your mate is going to get home to.
6: "I saw you kissing bums today."
0: Right, so that's the disinvention of the iPod. So let's move on.

0: You have a wish, which we will try to grant, to make the world a better place for your generation.
1: It's for our generation and all generations.
2: Yes.
1: Of awkwardly sized people. Our wish is that everything in the world was adjustable.
2: Because I'm 6'2" and Lucy is...
1: 4'11".
2: So I think everything's too small and you think...
1: Everything's too big. This has become like a children's show, hasn't it? When yeah. you're the short person who's sharing a bath with a tall person, then you always get the tap end. I have to bend myself around and into the sort of shallows. And then he gets out and there's about an inch of water left. In the
2: Well, that's what I'm going to have to do, is just sit in baths as opposed to lie in them, because I can't lie in them.
1: Well, no, will you see, because if I lie, then I can't. If my head's on the end, then my legs are floating up and I can't. I need to fill the bath with salt, so it's like a flotation chamber.
2: You can float in a bath?
1: Yeah, I can swim. I can do lengths in
2: Oh my god, I can actually, my feet go up against the wall. Outside the bath, against the wall, and my head against the other bit of the wall. My arse just sits in the bath.
1: But you're covering all the bits that need to be covered, right?
3: I don't mean to bring the current crop into the 21st century, but have you heard of showers?
0: So, old guard, Adrian and Johnny, your wish is my command.
4: My wish, and I think Johnny will agree with this, I reckon we should all be born when we're 90 and then get younger. Because yeah, you'll still end up the same way, bald with no teeth and a nappy, no matter which way you do it.
5: Well, I have a theory. I think the best time for men to have young babies is when they're in their 80s and 90s, because you've got to get up 10 times a night then anyway, haven't you? I mean, even at my age, I had to get up 3 times last night.
4: Yeah, you're lucky you got up, Johnny.
0: So thanks for those 3 wishes. I can tell you, though, that in my opinion, I think we'll give the points to the up-and-comers. It might be a betrayal of their generation for the disinvention of the iPod, but we'll give the marks to John and Kevin. So on to the next round, where 2 of our opposing comedians go head-to-head against the clock. They have 90 seconds between them to talk about a classic comedy topic. Each time one of them earns what I judge to be a big enough laugh, the clock is stopped and their opponent takes over until they get a laugh, at which point it switches back again. When the time is up, the comedian who's taken the least time to get their laughs is the winner. First up to enter the head-to-head zone, it's the up-and-comers against the current crop. So we'll do John versus Lucy. It's John to start, if you'll come forward to the front of the stage. The subject is going to be clothes. And remember, the idea is to get those laughs as quickly as possible. And you have 90 seconds starting now.
3: It's tough talking about clothes on the radio, because obviously people can't see it. And you know, obviously, I'm fashionable wearing this tutu.
1: It's weird for me talking about clothes because obviously I'm little, and because people always say being short must be hard, but it's actually brilliant for me because in summer when you see kids running about on the beach naked, that's when I get my clothes, which is great.
3: Oh, you can do that joke in a woman's voice, but if I said that, I think it would sound...
1: We were all wondering where you got that tutu, to be honest. It is hard for women buying clothes, because there is that thing where, as a woman, to go shopping for clothes, you have to pick a day where you feel utterly confident about your body, and you feel like you're not worried about money, and you've got all the time in the world to spend, and, like, those days just never happen, do they? They're as rare as Halley's Comet or a good Will Ferrell movie. In fact, no, I didn't mean Will Ferrell. I meant Adam Sandler.
3: Yeah, I was going to say, I thought that was harsh on Will Ferrell, to be honest.
1: Yeah.
3: Just slag off people that you don't mean. I tell you what I hate, the Beatles. I was at a gig last week. I've been single for 6 years now, and I said, oh, I've been single 6 years, and a woman at the front straight away went, I think it's the way you're dressed.
0: John and Lucy. So we have the results at the end of that head-to-head. Lucy took 57 seconds. John took 33. John's the winner and gets the points. So on to our next round, Q&A, we're calling this. Many of the greatest comedians are renowned for telling true stories about their lives. From Billy Connolly being brought up in Glasgow to Eddie Izzard being brought up by wolves. In this round, I'm going to be judging which of this week's guests has the funniest anecdote as I ask this question, what was your worst ever gig? Let's begin with the current crop. It's Jason to go first.
2: It was only last year I was asked to do a Christmas party, and I won't do Christmas parties anymore. I said, look, is there tables there? And the guy went, yeah, yeah, there's tables there, yeah. And there's a stage. I went, yeah, yeah, there's a stage as well. So I arrived into a room with probably 2,000 people in it, with no stage, no tables, and a free bar.

0: right? And I was in the corner on what might as well have been a crate, and there was a guy when I arrived there, the MC, and he looked like he'd been crying, okay? And he looked at me and went, "They won't listen! They just won't listen!" And I went, "Okay, just calm down." He went, "I'm gonna bring you on now, okay? And just try your best." And I went up to like 2,000 people running up and down full of booze with me going, "Hello? Hello?" And halfway through my set, which only lasted 5 minutes, the MC, and this is no messing, started the disco. He was looking at me just as if to do that sign, like, "It's cut, it's over," just crying, going, "Get off, get off."
1: Is Christmas a dangerous season then for your
0: Simon,
1: gigs?
0: Yeah, no, for all of us, Christmas is
2: it's
0: death.
2: It's just a waste of time. You look behind you and you see the curtains and you hope it's a crematorium.
0: I had to do a gig in Ireland.
1: Christmas?
0: No. It was around Halloween. It was a college gig, and one of the students had passed away earlier that year, and the priest went up and did prayers and then brought me on. And I'm talking about the front row, we're crying, holding each other. And my opening line was, "Yay!"
1: Johnny, your worst ever gig?
3: I can remember this horrific gig in Manchester. It was a Stripperama spectacular or something, you know, and this woman came on. She was the biggest thing I've ever seen as a stripper, and Pickford's brought her, and she came on, she was wearing a G-rope, right, and she was the main attraction, and she had these buck teeth, you know, and when she smiled, it looked like her nose was playing the piano, and and I went down like a knackered lift, honest. But I kept my dignity, and I left that club with my head held high. My feet were held higher. They threw me out.
1: Plenty of disastrous gigs to enjoy. Kevin, we'll end up with you, please. Same question for you. Worst gig ever?
4: It was in a prison. I thought it'd be quite funny to, like, do a routine about how the crime, murder, carries a life sentence, whereas attempted murder is, like, 7 or 8 years, and why should it be different? No, you still tried to kill somebody. Why should you get a lesser sentence? In my opinion, you should get double the sentence or make an arse of it, right? And there's people... there's people at their tables pointing to their mates with a kind of newfound superiority. No, you've made an arse of it. And this guy got up during the gig and he walked away during my set. And I said, "Well, where are you going, mate?" "The bar." And he was going back to his cell, rather than listening to the rest of me. He was going back to... He'd heard enough. He was going back to continue his sentence. So
1: do you get paid the same for doing a gig in jail?
4: I think I was getting 70 quid. It's not about the money, it's about putting a smile on their little faces, isn't it?
1: Kevin, thank you. So thank you very much, Steve, for all those anecdotes. I think, in my opinion, the funniest story, I think, was probably Jason's, which means that round goes to the current crop. Time for our second pair of comedians to go against the clock in the head-to-head zone as Kevin meets Adrian. It's Kevin to start, and the subject is my hometown. Time starts now.
5: My hometown, as you can tell, is Leamington Spa.
2: I arrived in Belfast a couple of weeks ago, and there's a sign in Belfast that says, "Welcome to Belfast, the hometown of Roy Walker and Frank Carson." I drove down to Bangor, my hometown, and there was a sign there that said, "Welcome to Bangor, 12 miles from the hometown of Roy Walker and..."
5: A lot of people, when they think Belfast, they think religious bigotry, alcoholism, violence. And in Glasgow, however...
2: My town was sort of a small town. It's the sort of place, if you went up the street once, you've seen it twice.
5: Now, we do both towns, obviously. They've got a lot of stereotypes. Glasgow was recently announced as Europe's murder capital and also voted the UK's friendliest city.
2: Because everybody in Britain seemed to be worried about people wearing veils. I've got to be honest with you. I'd rather talk to somebody with a veil than a balaclava.
5: We get put on the map, probably the proudest moment of the decade, when we got a little terrorist attack, remember that? Glasgow Airport, Islamic fundamentalists, they attacked New York, Madrid, London, and then Glasgow. And we were flattered.
2: No, Bangor is sort of town. It's a very religious town. It's very puritanical. They actually banned sex because they thought it would lead to dancing.
5: I seen a headline in Glasgow that said, man drugged, beaten, tied up and left for dead at neighbour's party. Unfortunately, that can no longer be referred to as a party.
2: Kevin and Adrian.
1: The scores, ladies and gentlemen, Adrian had 40 seconds, Kevin had 50 seconds. Adrian takes the points there. Good news, it's time for our 60-second freestyle round. Here we get each team choosing one of them to come forward to the microphone for 1 minute. You can hesitate, repeat and deviate all you like. The only rule is you have to be funny. First up, it's the old guard. So which one of you two gentlemen has the honour of representing your generation?
2: I think I'm going to nominate Johnny, and as everybody has seen already, Johnny is the love child of Joe Brand and Frank Carson.
1: Johnny, your minute starts now.
3: So I got a nice shine on them shoes, though. Look at that. Pity this suede, isn't it? No. Nice pair of shoes, them. I found them outside a mosque. And, hey. The thing... Can you smell gas, or is it me, that? And, the problem is, you know, as you get a bit older, I tend to worry about things that I should... I worry about things that are imponderables, you know, and... You know, there's a knock at the door. Why does the dog always think it's for him? And when you dial the wrong number, it's never engaged, is it? And, you might as well laugh now, it don't get any funnier. And what do soldiers dip in their boiled eggs? See, I worry about... I mean, how can you look up the spelling of a word in the dictionary when you don't know how to spell it? I mean... And why is there an S in Lisp? And when you open a tin of evaporated milk, it's always full.
1: Johnny Cassin freestyle, 60 seconds. Johnny, thank you. Up and comers, it's you next. Who is it going to be? Would you like to nominate one of you, please?
6: I'd like to send up my colleague.
1: Go on, then. Okay, Kevin, you're 60 seconds. Starts now.
5: Seen a sign that said, have you seen this man? I phoned up and I said, no. Something to do. And it might be a few things, but I'm not a grass, so... I've seen a bit of graffiti in London since the BNP have had a lot of media coverage about a graffiti. I've seen somebody spray painted BNP, and below the BNP they drew a swastika, and then beside the swastika were a couple of unsuccessful attempts at drawing a swastika. They've obviously misjudged the complexity of the operation. And rather than spray paint over the failed attempts, they left them on display. They must have thought you get some form of credit for showing you're working.
1: Kevin Bridges, 60 seconds freestyle. Thank you, Kevin. Finally, current crop, who is going to take the stage?
7: I'm not sure 60 seconds will contain him.
0: I'll try.
7: Let's see.
1: Jason, your 60 seconds starts now.
8: I recently moved to the countryside with my wife. If nobody's ever lived in the countryside, don't go. It's horrific. I didn't realise how dark it was in the countryside. There was no light whatsoever. And we arrived up on the first night, just me and the wife in the car, and we drove up with the headlights shining on the house, switched the headlights off, and the house disappeared. We then went into bed, lay down, terrified, because obviously, as you know, when you're from a town, no noise is terrifying, and lay down in bed with no curtains on the windows, waiting for the red eyes to start floating from the garden, lying down. Next minute, I heard a noise, which was clearly this noise. Right? And the wife said, go and check what that is. Right? And it doesn't matter. Even if your wife's a ninja, you always have to go and check. So I had to get up and look out the window, and I swear to God, what I seen was a hedgehog walking up the slide and sliding down again. Right?
1: Jason Byrne, 60 seconds. What happens to the hedgehog then when he does? It's a true story.
0: The hedgehog, that was actually a true story. The hedgehog did crawl up and slide back down again. That's true. My kid slides. And I actually got it back into bed and my wife said, what was it? And I said it was a hedgehog on a slide. And she hit me in the head.
1: Because she
0: just didn't believe, she never believes anything I say anyway.
7: You know, Kelsey
0: Breeze. Kelsey Breeze, yeah.
2: I was surprised a hedgehog was tall enough to get on the ride.
0: Well, he didn't go up the ladder. No, he went up the slideway, Adrian. He didn't go climbing up the ladder going. What kind of tall hedgehogs have you seen?
7: This is the most adorable.
0: I know. Then I got my golf club and sent them home.
4: No, I didn't. I didn't kill him.
1: Three fantastic routines. I'm going to give the marks, I think, to the old guard. Adrian Walsh, Johnny Casson, taking the marks there. Great story. It's our final pairing now going head-to-head against the clock. It's the old guard against the current crop, so that means it's Johnny versus Jason. It's Johnny to start. The subject is domestic life, and your time starts now.
3: Marriage is the main cause of divorce. Right, now...
0: I won an award. This is true. All the stuff is true. This isn't. I won a...
3: I'm embarrassed about this, but I've started doing things to annoy my wife on purpose. Little things, you know, like in the morning I'll wake up and that really annoys her.
0: I won an award once and I told my wife, Mom, they're winning an award. And she went, why don't you ring your mother? She might lick your arse for 5 minutes.
3: But you know you're getting boring in bed when you're making love and you feel an ashtray in the middle of your back.
0: When you're married, you know, making love takes a long time. And the only way you can actually make love is to surprise your wife. I don't mean actually sit in a bush with a balaclava waiting.
3: The other morning, I knew she was up because I could hear her scraping the toast. And
0: You know, when you get married, and a lot of young people, you'll find this out, you get blamed for everything as a man. And basically, my wife came home one day, and I was eating a bar of chocolate, and she came in and said, what are you doing eating that chocolate? Now I have to eat crisps. You said you'd help me. Now I'm 2 stone heavier because you're eating chocolate.
1: Johnny and Jason... We have the scores. Johnny had 32 seconds on the clock. Jason had 58. Johnny takes the points there. Oh. All of which brings us to our final buzzer round. Be funny or else. I say a word, a phrase, or maybe even a topic, and our comedians just buzz in with a relevant joke or one-liner. And your first topic is the credit crunch. That's Kevin.
4: Credit crunch. I've seen a book for sale in WH Smith entitled How to Survive the Credit Crunch, priced at £8.99.
1: Adrian.
2: The amazing thing that profits at McDonald's have actually gone up 83%. Isn't that amazing, really, when you think about it? We can lose our houses, we can lose our cars, we can lose our money, but we're not going to lose our fat asses, are we?
1: Johnny.
3: I got my bank statement yesterday. I'm in the brown again.
1: Okay, so your next topic, siblings. Let's try siblings, please. John.
6: My sister, when we were growing up, threw a bonsai tree at me. When someone throws a bonsai tree at you, you're 99% sure it's a bonsai tree. But there's a point on the arc when all perspective is lost. You just wonder for a second if it's an actual tree and your sister is a giant.
1: Adrian.
2: My brother actually works at Heathrow. He hides the trolleys.
1: Jason.
0: When I was a kid, my older sister... told me that the grease behind the cooker was where my mum made caramel. And I ate it. I used to sneak in and take chunks of it. And my sister would go, oh, Mam's going to kill you for eating the caramel.
1: Let's try buses next. Jason.
0: A bus crashed in Dublin, keeled over on its side, and there was 10 people on the bus. By the time the cops arrived, there was 15 people on the bus. People on their way to work had literally lied down on the road beside the bus and claimed they were on this.
4: I don't know if anybody takes a night bus, but it's pretty tense. No, it's quite mental. And there's a sign on the window that will say, like, CCTV cameras are fitted for your safety. And if you're getting attacked, you're getting attacked. And a camera just means it's going on YouTube.
2: Adrian. I had a bus the other day, and there was a fella and girl sitting in front of me. And the guy gets up and he walked up to the bus driver. He said, excuse me, he says, any chance of getting there a little bit quicker? He said, my wife's about to have a baby. And he said, listen, sir, he shouldn't have got on the bus in that condition. He said she didn't.
1: Restaurants, please. Restaurants is our next theme. That'll be Adrian.
2: McDonald's are taking over the world. I kid you not, they're everywhere. Do you know there's more McDonald's in Scotland than there are McDonald's? For 40 years, I've looked it up in the Encyclopedia Britannica. Recently, I've asked Jeeves, and even more recently, I've Googled it, and I still do not know what part of a chicken McNuggets are. Chicken McNuggets, £3 for 20 pieces. Somewhere out there, there's 10 chickens, and when they sing, they sound like the Bee Gees.
1: Let's try family pets. John.
6: Thing is, when you get a pet, you give it a wacky name, but then when it dies, you want sympathy, but you forget you've given it a wacky name. Our dog was called Bilbo, which is fine, but then when you say to someone, Bilbo died this morning, they don't give. And my mate, genuinely, 5 minutes after I told him my dog was dead, said, listen, we'll go and have a few beers and we'll give Ballbag a proper sentence.
1: There's Adrian next.
2: Because you can actually get a passport for your pet nowadays. Doesn't matter what you're paying. I 2 years ago, I got a passport for our dog. Never again. 3 weeks later, he ran off with the bitch next door.
1: Johnny.
3: Well, you're right. You can't get a passport for dogs. And in the last desperate attempt to get a British passport, the owner of Harrods has changed his name to Mohammed Al Fido.
1: It's the end of the programme, and the time has come for me to name the winner for this week. And I was, till a few moments ago, going to give it to John and Kevin. But I think because of the extraordinary late surge in the last few minutes, we have to give it to Adrian and to Johnny. The old guard, ladies and gentlemen, are this week's golden age of comedy. So all that remains is for me to thank all of our guests, John and Kevin, Lucy and Jason, Adrian and Johnny. Join us next time when three more teams of comedians will be told to act your age. Thank you. Goodbye. Act Your Age was presented by me, Simon Mayo. The guests were John Richardson and Kevin Bridges, Lucy Porter and Jason Byrne, Adrian Walsh and Johnny Casson. Act Your Age was devised and produced by Ashley Blaker and Bill Matthews.
9: 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It's a new kind of cat food. Moist. It's good for you. Like it?
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0: one double room without bath, the 16th, 17th, and 18th. Yes, and if you'd be so good as to confirm by letter. Thank you so much. Goodbye.
1: Have you made up the bill for room 12, Basil?
0: No, I haven't yet, no.
1: Well, they're in a hurry. Polly says they didn't get their alarm call. And Basil, please get that picture up. It's been there for a week.
0: It's been there since Monday, Sybil. Tuesday, Wednesday, Thursday. Good morning. Friday, Manuel, there is too much butter on those trays. There is too much butter on those trays.
2: No, no, no, senor. What? Not on those trays. No, sir. Uno, dos, tres.
0: No. I'm mucho burro ali.
2: ¿Qué?
0: I'm mucho burro ali.
2: Ah, mantequilla.
0: What?
2: Okay. Mantequilla. Burro is Burro. Burro.
0: Manuel, por favor, momento.
3: Si.
0: Nothing, dear. I'm just dealing with it.
2: You speak good, how you say?
1: English.
0: Mantequilla. Solamente dos.
2: Dos.
1: Well, don't look at me. You're the one who's supposed to be able to speak it.
0: Two pieces. Two each. Arriba, arriba!
1: Well, I don't know why you wanted to hire him, Basil.
0: Because he's cheap and keen to learn, dear, and in this day and age...
1: But why did you say you could speak the language?
0: I learned classical Spanish, not the strange dialect he seems to have picked up.
1: Because you train a monkey. Morning, Miss Gatsby. Morning, Miss Tibbs.
0: Good morning.
1: Basil.
0: Yes, dear?
1: Are you going to hang the picture?
0: Yes, I am, dear. Yes. Well, when I've...
1: Well, why didn't you do it now?
0: Well, I'm doing this, dear. I'm doing the menu.
1: Well, you've got all morning to do the menu. Why don't you hang the picture now? Well?
0: Yes, all right. I won't do the menu. I don't think you realise how long it takes to do the menu. But no, it doesn't matter. I'll hang the picture now. If the menus are late for lunch, it doesn't matter. The guests can all come and look at the picture until they are ready, right?
1: Lower. Up a bit.
0: Thank you, dear. Thank you so much. I don't know where I'd be without you. Land of the living, probably. Yes?
4: Could we have our bill, please?
0: Well, can you wait a minute?
4: Well, I'm afraid we're a bit late for our train. We didn't get our alarm call.
0: Right! I was on time, you know. We do have staff problems. I'm so sorry it's not all done by magic.
1: Basil, are you doing the menu?
0: No, I'm not doing the menu, dear. I'm doing the bill for these charming people who are in a hurry.
4: I'm sorry to cause all this trouble, but the reason we're late is we didn't get our alarm call.
1: Oh, dear, I am sorry. Basil, where didn't they get their alarm call?
0: Because I forgot. I am so sorry I'm not perfect. There you are. There's the bill. Perhaps you'd pay my wife. I have to put the picture up. There aren't any dustbins to be cleaned out.
5: Newspapers!
1: Don't forget the picture, Basil.
0: I won't, dear. Leave it to me.
1: I'm going out now. I expect it to be out when I come back.
0: Drive carefully, dear. Morning, Major.
6: Morning, Voldy.
0: I do apologise for the tardiness of the arrival of your newspaper this morning, Major. I will speak to them again, see if something can be done.
6: Ah, more strikes. Dustman, post office.
0: Oh, it makes you want to cry, doesn't it? Oh. What's happened to the old idea of doing something for your fellow man? Of service? I mean, today, people just...
6: Yes, I'm coming. Wait a moment.
0: I treat you like dirt, you know. Of course, it's pure ignorance. With a class of guests...
6: Ah, Dolly Vera made a hand.
4: Did he?
6: Yeah.
4: Did he really?
0: Good for him. Good old Dolly. Well. Ah, thank you, Polly.
7: We're only staying till Sunday.
0: Right, thank you.
8: And Mr. Fawlty, he take coffee and piece of toast into office... and sit down for rest.
0: Oh, I thought you were going out, dear.
1: What's this?
0: I decided, Sybil, to advertise...
1: How much did it cost?
0: Oh, I have 15...
1: 40.
0: 40?
1: I have told you where we advertise.
0: Sybil, I know the hotel business.
1: No, you don't, Basil.
0: Sybil, we've got to try and attract a better class of person.
1: Why?
0: Well, we're losing tone.
1: You're making money.
0: Yes.
1: Just?
0: Yes, but now we can try and build up a higher class of clientele. Turn away some of that riffraff.
1: So long as they pay their bills, Basil.
0: It's not all that matters to you, Sybil. Money.
1: This advertisement is a waste of £40.
0: One moment, please. Well?
1: Well?
3: My dear woman, Sir Richard and Lady Morris arriving this evening for two nights. You see, they saw our advertisement in Country Life.
1: I wish they were staying a week.
3: Well, so do I.
1: Might pay for the ad, then.
3: So, well, look, if we can attract this class of customer, I mean, the sky's the limit.
1: Basil, 22 rooms is the limit.
3: Have you seen the people in room 6? They've never even sat on chairs before. They're the commonest, vulgarest, most... Hello. Got a room?
5: I beg your pardon?
3: Got a room for tonight, mate?
5: I shall have to see, sir. A single?
3: Yeah. No, make it a double. I feel lucky today. Hello.
9: Good morning.
3: Only joking.
5: No, we haven't.
3: What?
5: We haven't any rooms. Good day.
1: Number 7 is free, Basil.
5: What? No, Mr. Tone is in number 7, dear.
1: No, he left while you were putting the picture up, Basil. We have luggage, sir.
3: Just one case. In the car. The white sports.
1: Fill this in, would you, sir?
5: If you can.
1: Hope you enjoy your stay, Mr. Brown.
5: Manuel, would you fetch this gentleman's case from the car outside, take to room 7?
2: He's not easy for me.
5: What?
2: He's not easy for me, entender.
5: Ah, it's not easy for you to understand. Manuel, we're training him. He's from Barcelona. In Spain. Obtener la valisa, okay? La valisa en el auto bianco sportif y a la sala 7, por favor.
3: Pronto?
2: He's impossible.
3: What?
2: He's impossible.
3: Oh, he's perfectly simple!
10: Manuel, si va, si busca mi equipaje que este en el automóvil blanco y lo trae a la sala número 7.
2: Señor, habla español.
10: Oh, solo un poco, lo siento. Oh, no. Pero he olvidado mucho.
2: No, señor, habla muy bien, muy, muy bien, formidable.
10: Oh, gracias, gracias.
2: Lo voy a coger ahora.
5: Well, if there's anything else, I'm sure Manuel will be able to tell you, as you seem to get on so well together.
3: Key!
8: I take Mr. Johnston to his room and Señor Fawlty sit down again.

0: Hello, dear. Just doing the picture.
1: Don't forget the menu.
0: I beg your pardon?
1: Don't forget the menu.
0: Well, I thought you said you want... Right, I'll do the menu.
1: You could have had them both done by now if you hadn't spent the whole morning skulking in there listening to that racket.
0: Racket? That's Brahms! Brahms' third racket! Whole morning? At two bars.
2: Order?
0: What's a grail frit?
2: Grapefruit.
0: Oh. And crane pot rouge?
2: Portuguese, tomato soup.
0: I'll have the grail frit. Now, balm carousel. Lamb?
2: Casserole.
0: Oh, sounds good. Does it come with a smile?
2: Comes with sprouts or carrots.
0: Oh, the smile's extra, is it?
2: You'll get one if you eat up all your sprouts.
0: Waiter! I beg your pardon? Oh, hello. Can I have some wine, please?
3: The waiter is busy, sir, but I will bring you the carte de vin when I've finished attending to this gentleman.
0: Oh, fine. No hurry.
3: Oh, good. How nice. How delicious. I trust the beer is to your satisfaction, sir?
4: Yeah. Fine.
3: Ah, good. May I wish you bon appétit.
4: Thank you.
3: Manuel? Senor. Would you fetch the wine list, please?
5: Si, senor.
3: The wine list.
5: Si?
3: The what?
5: Vino.
3: Senor.
5: No.
3: The list. There, the list.
0: There! Have you got half a bottle of the Beaujolais?
3: Yes.
0: Oh, fine.
2: Sorry about that.
0: No, I like a bit of cabaret. you left your sketch.
2: Oh, sorry.
0: Nice, very good. Do you sell any?
2: Enough to keep me in waitressing. Oh.
3: One half bottle of Beaujolais. Sybil!
1: Someone at reception, dear.
3: Yes, well, yes.
0: Well, I was wondering if you could offer me accommodation for a few nights.
3: Well, have you booked?
0: I'm sorry.
3: Have you booked?
0: Oh, no.
3: Oh, dear.
0: Why, are you full?
3: No, no, we're not full. Not full? Of course we're not full.
0: Well, I'd like
3: One moment, please. Yes?
0: Single room.
3: Your name, please. Could I have your name?
0: Melville.
3: 1 second, please. Hello? Ah, yes, Mr. O'Reilly. Well, it's perfectly simple. When I asked you to build me a wall, I was rather hoping that instead of just dumping the bricks in a pile, you might have found time to cement them together, you know, one on top of the other in the traditional fashion. Could you fill it in, please? Oh, splendid. Ah, yes. But when, Mr. O'Reilly?
0: There.
3: Yes, but when? Yes. The flu. Yes. Both names, please. Yes, I should have guessed, Mr. O'Reilly, out of the potato famine, I suppose.
0: Yeah, I beg your pardon.
3: Would you put both your names, please? Well, will you give me a date?
0: No, I only use one.
3: You don't have a first name.
0: You know, I'm Lord Melby, so I simply sign Melby.
3: Go away. I'm so well sorry to have captivated my lordship. I do apologize. Please do accept my forgiveness. Now, is there something, anything that I can do for you? Anything?
0: Yes, well, I have filled this in.
3: Oh, please, don't bother with that. Now, a room. A room, a special room, a single, a double, a suite. Well, we don't have any suites, but we have some beautiful doubles.
0: Oh, no, just a single.
3: Just a single, absolutely. How very wise, if I may say so, Your Honour.
0: Yeah, with a bath.
3: Oh, naturally. Naturellement.
0: Well, I shall be staying for one or two nights.
3: Oh, please. Manuel! But it's rather grey today, isn't it?
0: Oh, yes, it is rather.
3: Yes, of course, usually down here it's quite beautiful, but today is a real old rotter. Manuel! Still, he's good for the wheat.
0: Oh, yes, I suppose so.
3: Oh, yes, I hear it's coming on wonderfully at the moment. Oh, thank God. Oh, I love the wheat. Oh, there's no sight like a field of wheat waving in the... Manuel! Well, how are you? I mean, if it's not a personal question. Well, it is a personal question. Lord Melbury, let me get your cases for
5: you. Oh, yes, thank you very much. Just outside.
3: Thank you, sir. May I introduce my wife?
5: Yes, we have, Miss.
3: My wife, may I introduce his lordship?
1: Thank you, Basil. We've sorted it out now.
3: Splendid, splendid.
5: Could I deposit this case with you? It's just a few valuables.
3: Valuables? Of course. Please, let me take it now. I'll have it put in the safe straight away. Sybil, would you put this in the safe, please?
1: I'm just off to the kitchens, Basil.
3: Yes, well, if you're too busy.
1: Nice to have met you, Lord Melbury. Hope you enjoy your stay.
5: Thank you, sir.
3: I'll do it then, and I'll do the picture. I'll put this away in one moment, your lord. Manuel... would you take these cases to room 21?
6: Okay.
3: Take to room 21.
6: No entender.
3: Prende las casas. No, it doesn't matter. Order it. Thank you, Manuel. Oh, I take them. Wait. In there. Don't wait in there. Don't be a waiter in there. I do apologise, your lordship. I'm afraid he's only just joined us. Be quicker to train a monkey. do please follow me. I mean, if you're ready, there's no hurry.
5: Oh, yes, no, fine.
3: Excuse me, I'm sorry to bother you. Would you mind moving to that table? Could I ask you please to move to that table over there? I'm so sorry to trouble you.
7: We are halfway through.
3: Thank you so much. This is Lord Melbury's table, you see.
7: What?
3: Lord Melbury, when he stays with us, he always sits at this table.
7: Why did they put us here, then?
3: An oversight on my wife's part. I'm so sorry. He's only just arrived, you see. Would you mind, Polly? Would you help these people? Come on.
7: Thank you.
3: Lord Melbury, do please come this way, your lordship. I have your table over here by the window, as usual. Thank you very much.
5: Oh, my God! He's killed you!
3: Well, get on with your meals!
5: Thank you so much!
3: Lord Melbury, I really must apologize.
5: Oh, no, please, think nothing of it.
3: Oh, but it was...
5: No. Smallest of accidents could have occurred anywhere.
3: Yes, but I mean...
5: I've forgotten all about it.
3: Well, that's most of it. You're really... Your lordship, would you allow me to offer you dinner here tonight as our guest?
5: Oh, that's extremely kind of you. Unfortunately, I have an engagement tonight.
3: Oh actually...
5: Yes. There is one thing.
3: Oh, good.
5: I was wondering, can you cash me a small cheque? I'm playing golf this afternoon.
3: Oh, delighted.
5: I'd rather not go into the tower.
3: Absolutely. I mean, how much? If it's not a rude question.
5: Could you manage 50... Oh, 100?
3: Oh! Absolutely. Oh, yes. I mean, will 100 be enough? I mean, 150? 200? 160?
5: Now, let's see. It's dinner tonight, few tips. Oh, and it's the weekend, isn't it? Would 200 be all right?
3: Oh, please. Oh, tremendous. Oh, I'm so happy. Oh, I'll send someone down to the town straight away and have it for you here when you get back.
5: Yes, well, that'll be splendid.
3: Yeah. Well, thank you. Thank you a lot.
5: Thank you so much.
3: No, not at all. I mean, my privilege. Oh, really, I mean. Sure. Oh, what? Hello, dear.
1: What are you doing?
3: I'm kissing you, dear.
1: Well, don't.
3: I thought it might be nice. I thought it was on the small side.
1: I heard about lunch.
3: What? Oh, that. Oh, think nothing of it.
1: What?
3: It was the smallest of accidents. Could have happened anywhere.
1: Anywhere? First you move that nice family in the middle of their meal, and then you attack Lord Melbury with a chair.
3: Look, Sybil, I've had a word with Lord Melbury about it. He was quite charming. It's delightful to have people like that staying here. Sheer class. Golf. There's engagements, couple of hundred horses.
1: Well, I've never seen such tatty cases.
3: Of course you haven't. It's only a true upper class that would have tat like that. That's the whole point. Oh, you don't know what I'm talking about.
1: No, I don't, but don't ever move guests in the middle of a meal again. And get that picture up.
3: So, right. Would you do me a favour? When you're down in the town this afternoon, would you just pop... Just between ourselves, don't mention my wife. Pop into the bank and just... could somebody answer that, please? Hello? Is there nobody who can answer that? There must be someone. Not you. That's my holiday. Do it then. Hello, 40 Towers.
1: Hello, 40 Towers. Brenda. Basil, it's 6 o'clock.
3: What? Ah, Polly. Did you cash it?
6: Yes. Mr. Fawlty.
3: Good, good.
6: Could I have a word with you?
3: What?
6: Could I speak to you in the office for just a minute?
3: Polly.
6: It's very important.
3: Later, later.
1: That's all.
3: Yes, I'm just going, dear. Thank you. Thank you so much, Polly.
1: Don't you move to left goods?
3: Ah, good evening, Major.
8: Evening, Fawlty.
3: The usual?
8: Why not indeed, yes. Why not? I've just been watching one of those nature films on television.
3: Oh, yes?
8: Did you know the female gibbon gestates for 7 months?
3: 7 months?
8: Yeah.
3: Well, I never... Here you are, Major. Seven. Oh, my word. Ah, good evening, Mr. Waring.
9: A gin and orange, a lemon squash, and a scotch and water, please.
3: Certainly.
9: Oh. Is there any part of the room you would like us to keep away from?
3: Oh.
9: We'll be over there, then.
3: Seven.
10: Well. Evening, Fawlty.
3: Ah, good evening, Lord Melbury.
8: Anywhere.
3: Yes, anywhere, anywhere. Lord Melbury, may I offer you a little aperitif as our guest?
10: Oh, that's very kind of you. Dry sherry, if you please.
3: What else? Such... Oh, I don't know what.
8: Je ne sais quoi.
3: Exactly, exactly. Ah, there you are, Sybil.
1: Good evening, Major.
8: Good evening, Mrs. Fawlty.
3: There you are, your lordship.
10: Oh, thank you very much.
3: I see my little collection of coins tickles your interest.
10: What? Yes.
3: Old British Empire, of course.
10: Yes.
3: Used to be quite a hobby of mine. A little investment, too.
10: Yeah, quite. Talking about... did you manage...
3: Oh, yes. There you are, your lordship.
10: Oh, thank you. Mm-hmm. Oh, yes, you know, these sorts of things, they... Their values soared this last couple of years.
3: Have they?
10: Oh, yes. Now, you take my advice. You get them revalued and insure them for the full amount.
3: Yes, I will.
10: You can't take any risks nowadays, I'm afraid.
3: No.
10: Well, I must be off.
3: Well, thank you very much, your lordship. Basil. Yes, I'm just talking to Lord Melville, yeah?
9: Gin and orange, a lemon squash, and a scotch and
3: I do apologize. I was just talking
10: to I was thinking. you see, I am having dinner tonight with the Duke of Buckley. Do you know him?
3: Not personally, no.
10: Oh. Well, he's a great expert, you know, Sotheby's and all that.
3: You see,
10: well, now, if you liked, I could take them with me, ask him to have a quick look at them, and find their current value.
3: Would you?
10: Yes, certainly, yes. Now, I'll be off in a few moments.
3: I mean, that's very silly.
6: Basil!
3: I'm talking a lot of nobody!
9: A lemon squash and a scotch and water.
3: All right.
6: Oh, Mr. Fawlty,
3: was that Lord Melbury? Has he gone?
6: I rang. Mr. Fawlty, I must speak with you.
3: What? Can't you see I'm busy?
6: Please, it's very important. Can we talk in there?
3: I can't.
6: Basil. It's very important.
3: I'm just dealing with something important out here, Sybil. Thank you. Yes, all right. Yes, well. Well, yes, right, yes.
6: But Lord Melbury?
3: Yes.
6: He's not Lord Melbury. He's a confidence trickster.
3: I beg your pardon?
6: Mr. Brown told me.
3: Ah.
6: Mr. Brown's from the CID. They've been watching Melbury because he's pulling some big con trick in the town. They're going to arrest him as soon as he leaves here so as not to cause you embarrassment. But he asked me to tell you so that
3: you
6: wouldn't...
3: Oh, how nice of you.
6: Oh, please, Mr.
3: Fawlty. Oh, I don't know what other tales Mr. Brown of MI5 has been impressing you with.
6: He's a con man.
3: Oh, yes, of course. It stands out a mile, doesn't it? He's so common. Unlike that cockney git whose ulterior motives will soon no doubt become apparent to you, poor, innocent, misguided child that you are.
6: Basil, what's going on?
3: Nothing, my dear, nothing at all.
6: Mrs. Fawlty.
3: Now, look.
6: Yes, Polly.
3: I don't know
6: Basil.
3: What...
6: Mr. Brown is from the CID. He showed me identification. They're watching Melbury. He's a confidence trickster.
1: I see.
3: What do you mean, you see?
6: Let's have a look at these valuables.
3: What are you doing, Sybil? Sybil, I forbid you to open that safe. Sybil, I forbid you to take that case out. Sybil, do not open that case. I forbid it. I have forbidden you. I never thought I would live to see the day when a peer of the realm trusts to us a case of valuables in trust.
11: Mr. Faulty, he look into case and find it's full of bricks.
1: I'll call the police.
6: They're already here. Mr. Brown's outside.
1: Someone at reception, Basil?
3: All right. Good evening.
12: I believe you were expecting us.
3: No, I was expecting somebody else.
12: Sir Richard and Lady Morris.
3: Yes, them as well.
12: I'm sorry?
3: How did you know?
12: What?
3: Oh, you were Sir Richard and Lady Morris. Oh, I do beg your pardon. I was just the... would you mind filling this out, please?
12: Oh.
3: We've given you room... Aha.
13: Ah, Faulty.
3: Mr. Faulty to you, Lord Marlborough.
13: I beg your pardon?
3: Oh, nothing, please. Forget all about it.
13: Ah, well, here's the cheque for £200.
3: Ah, thank you so much. And now, about my priceless collection of coins.
13: Oh, yes, do you still...
3: Do I still want you to take them to be valued by the Duke of Buckley, my lord?
13: Oh, yes.
3: No, I don't. Because we just heard that the Duke of Buckley is dead. Huh? Yes, got his head knocked off by Gothball. Tragic. Well, how are you, Lord Melbury? How are you, then? All right, mate. How's me old mucker? Any valuables to deposit, Sir Richard? Any bricks?
13: Oh, or... no.
3: I do apologize. You bastard! 12 for the verbal look in the park. I'm sure you'll like it. We'll have your bags brought up. Oh, and may I introduce your wife? Hello, Lord Melbury. Bastard!
11: Lord Melbury, he running in and out of hall with Mr. Brown and other policemen chasing. And they wrestle to floor.
3: Do please excuse me one moment.
11: And Mr. Faulty, he go over to Lord Melbury and kick him in stomach. Oh, he very upset. And Lord Morris, he very upset too.
1: Morris is in
3: there. Where are you going?
12: We're leaving.
3: Oh, don't. Please stay. You'll like it here.
12: I've never been in such a place in my life.
3: You snobs! You stupid, stuck-up, toffee-nosed, half-witted, upper-class piles of...
0: Sorry, Mr. Faulty.
3: Well, I better put the picture up. Thank you, Polly, for the... Well done, Manuel.
12: Okay.
3: Olay.
0: Sorry about that, Mr. Faulty. Can I buy you a drink?
3: No, I better put this up, I suppose.
1: Basil?
14: A gin and orange. Lemon squash. And a scotch and water peach.
3: Right!

0: you cross Mr. Kipling in the meadow by the church. 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An artist needs inspiration, he explained. 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
5: Alison and Maud by Sue Lynn, with Denise Coffey, Miriam Margolese, and Joss Ackland. Episode 2, Lame Ducks.
6: Right, I'm off now. Are you sure you can cope? Cope? Me? I ran a 3,000-acre farm and a workforce of 18. This is not Watumbo, Maud. It's Norwich. Now, do try and get into the Flemings' room and give it a jolly good clean. They never go out, do they?
7: They went back up to their room after breakfast, and they're still there.
6: I don't know. I just don't understand some people. It's beautiful weather. They've got 21 redundant churches at their disposal, and they lurk in their room all day.
7: Mm, I think they're having a dirty weekend.
6: Oh, really, Maud? How unsavoury.
7: Didn't you ever have a dirty weekend with Gerald? In the early days?
6: Certainly not. We did go to a course on Gregorian chant once in Ely, and we shared a twin-bedded room, but there was absolutely nothing sordid about it.
7: Not even a kiss?
6: Well, he may have kissed me goodnight, but I really can't remember.
7: With tongues? In your bed or his?
6: Oh, for goodness sake, shut up, Maud. I'm leaving you in charge and I don't want any cock-ups. Oh, sorry. Now, try to get the Flemings out of their room for long enough to make the beds and clean their bathroom. Oh, and make sure Daddy has a bath.
7: Yeah, absolutely, no worries.
6: If I come back and find you've got yourself into some kind of silly mess, there'll be hell to pay.
7: Alison, what's that peculiar jacket?
6: What do you mean peculiar? This is my new Fields jacket. It's got 17 different pockets.
7: Yeah, I can see it has.
6: Now, if there are any problems, ring me on my mobile.
7: Won't it disturb the birds?
6: It won't ring out loud. I've got it set to vibrate.
7: Oh.
6: So I just feel a gentle throbbing in my hip pocket.
7: If you really get lucky.
6: Oh, for goodness sake. I'm going.
7: All right. Have a lovely time. Hope you see your filler up.
6: Red-necked phalarope.
7: Yes, that's it.
6: They spotted one in Colchester, so I'm hoping it's heading north.
7: Splendid.
6: Bye.
7: Bye, dear.
6: Bye. I brought you your 11s, Daddy.
8: I've lost my damn thesaurus.
7: Well, when did you last have it?
8: In the bathroom, I think.
7: Oh, all right, I'll have a look.
9: No, not in here. I'll try the bedroom.
8: I'm stuck with 23 across. Commons presiding officer, 7 letters. I thought it was leader of the house, garden gnome. The one who ran off with a woman who looks like a mermaid.
9: It's not in the bathroom or the bedroom.
8: Commons presiding officer, what? 7 letters.
9: Speaker.
8: Ah, yes. I do miss her terribly, you know, the lady with the lovely legs and masterful manner. You know, the one used to be a showgirl.
9: Yeah, I know. Betty Boothroyd. Look, there's your thesaurus under the teapot.
8: Good Lord, so it is. Oh, dear. It's been a terrible ring on the cover. Don't tell Alison.
9: With your thesaurus, and you can ring it if you want to.
8: Yeah, by Jove, you're right. Now, what about 22 across? Nocturnal waterfowl, 5-4-4 letters. There'll be something duck.
9: Oh, Lord, who's that? Someone at the front door, Daddy. I'll be back in a minute.
10: Good morning.
11: Oh, good morning. I'm looking for a room for a couple of nights, and I saw your sign, vacancies.
10: A double?
11: No, I'm on my own, I'm afraid.
10: Oh, I don't know. I'm not supposed to let the double room out to singles until after lunch.
11: Oh dear. I don't mind paying a bit extra, if you like. A single supplement, you know.
10: Oh, okay. Come in then. We're in business.
11: Oh, right. Oh, thank you so much.
10: Are you a vicar, or is that fancy dress?
11: Oh, my dog collar. Oh, no, it's for real. I have been to theological college, Lampeter.
10: Oh, where is Lampeter, exactly? I always get it mixed up with Petersfield.
11: Well, a lot of places have got a Peter in them, haven't they? Lampeter's in Wales, Carmarthen.
10: Wales, how lovely. Yeah, we used to go to Harlech in the summer. Donuts in the dunes, you know. And where are you vicar of?
11: Of?
10: You know, vicar of Bray, vicar of Wakefield, vicar of Dibley.
11: Oh, I haven't got a parish anymore.
10: Ah, you're retired?
11: Yes, yes, I retired early for health reasons.
10: I didn't realise vicars retired. I thought they just kept on and on until they dropped, like the Pope.
11: Oh, no, one mustn't hang around too long, queering the pitch for the younger generation. The church needs new blood. I handed my parish over to a lovely girl called Catherine.
10: But you're allowed to go on wearing the dog collar, are you?
11: Yes, I hope I die wearing it.
10: It might help. St. Peter would certainly let you in without a moment's hesitation, wouldn't he? Well, I suppose getting into heaven's a bit like trying to talk your way into a nightclub.
11: Oh, goodness. Perhaps you're right. I've never been anywhere near a nightclub.
10: Well, mustn't stand here gassing all day. I'll show you your room.
11: Thank
10: Just
11: you.
10: Follow me. It's called Blue Tips. My sister's an ornithologist.
11: How charming.
10: Yes. Oh, just watch your head.
12: Excuse me.
13: Yes?
12: I'm sorry to disturb you, but

0: that a scorp? That bird over there.
1: Oh, no, that's a pochard.
0: Oh.
1: You can see the chestnut red head and the vermiculated light grey back and flanks, plus the black breast and the upper and under tail coverts. That's the easy way to distinguish the male pochard from other British diving ducks.
0: Oh, goodness, you are well informed. I'm not really a waterfowl specialist. I've only recently moved back to East Anglia from London.
1: The scorp's got a black head, you say?
0: Ah.
1: Anyway, you wouldn't see a scorp hereabouts at this time of year.
0: No?
1: It's a passage migrant.
0: Mm-hmm.
1: It breeds mainly in Iceland and Faroes, northern Europe, northern Siberia.
0: I see. Mm. How fascinating.
1: Mm.
0: Migration is such a mysterious phenomenon, isn't it?
1: Well, sounds as if you're a bit of a migrant yourself.
0: I beg your pardon?
1: Well, didn't you say you'd recently moved back to East Anglia?
0: Yes.
1: Oh.
0: My father's got a house in Norwich and he's getting on a bit, you know, so I decided to come back and look after him. We run a guest house, as a matter of fact.
1: Oh, do you? Ooh. Oh, that might be of interest, actually. I was thinking of moving on to Norwich for the next 3 days. I'm staying in a farmhouse near Gritlingham, but I'm allergic to cats and the parish church is over-restored.
0: Oh, dear. The Victorians have got a lot to answer for. I've never been able to warm to their stained glass windows.
1: I don't think much of my packed lunch either. Look at this. Oh, look. Look at that. Hmm? Processed cheese. Oh, that's awful. Go on, have one. You won't believe it.
0: No, thank you, really.
1: Oh, that plastic. That I hate and abhor plastic. Future generations are going to be up to their necks in plastic and they'll not thank us for it.
0: I know, it's awful.
1: Anyway, I thought I might spend a couple of days in Norwich. My other passion's church brasses, you see.
0: Yes.
1: I've got 283 brass rubbings at home. There isn't a brass in East Anglia I haven't rubbed. Have you ever done any rubbings?
0: No, I can't say I have. I do watercolours a little when I'm on holiday.
1: Oh, yes, now you're talking. I'm passionate about landscape, too. Have you ever been birdwatching abroad? India or that?
2: Oh, how lovely. I adore those sweet little blue tits on the mantelpiece.
3: Yeah.
2: I sometimes think I may have been a blue tit in a previous existence. Blue is my favourite colour, and I simply adore coconut.
3: Ah, well, maybe I was a swallow then. I love Africa, and I like my steaks rare and preferably in mid-air.
2: Do you believe in reincarnation? I'm not supposed to, because the Church of England doesn't approve.
3: Is that why you retired early? Because of reincarnation?
2: Oh, no. It was choir boys. They were terribly cheeky. They put live eels through my letterbox. I had itching powder in my surplice. Then they set fire to my vestry. That was the last straw. I had a little bit of a nervous breakdown, to be honest.
3: Oh, little devils.
2: And it was about that time that Sandra broke off our engagement.
3: Oh, dear. What happened?
2: Well, she became obsessed with iguanas, and eventually she saved up enough to go off to the Galapagos Islands. She sent me postcards for a while, but I lost touch with her. I last heard from her in Bolivia. Oh, I was devastated.
3: Dear, that is bad luck.
2: Yes, even though it was some years ago, if I hear anyone say the word Sandra, well, I'm afraid tears are never very far from the surface.
3: So sorry. Thank God it's not a very fashionable name. Although, personally, I find it quite charming.
2: Her surname was Green, though. Oh, I curse the environmental movement sometimes. Whenever Jonathan Porritt appears on the telly, I have to switch off at once.
3: I say, would you like a cup of tea?
2: Oh, yes, please. Oh, you are kind. I'm so sorry.
3: Please, don't worry. I've got to do one or two little jobs this morning, but I fancy a cup of tea first. I won't be a tea. You stay there.
4: Oh, I've lost the thesaurus again.
3: Good Lord, Daddy. That was almost ingeniously quick. A free-range thesaurus. It's quite a concept. I like to think of great herds of thesaurus galloping over the ancient savannas.
4: I'm stuck with 22 across.
3: What?
4: A nocturnal waterfowl, 5-4. Four begins with D. Obviously something duck. Alison, I know. Where is she?
3: Oh, she's gone to the bird reserve thing at Hickling. It's her day off.
4: Hickling? Is that anywhere near Blickling?
3: No, Daddy. Blickling's off the Kroger River.

0: towards Corpusty, and Hickling's beyond Horning and Houghton towards Horsty.
1: You're making some tea. I didn't ask for tea, did I?
0: No, Daddy. Actually, it's for a guest.
1: Oh, I don't mind if I do all the same. Bickling, eh? Magnificent place. Had a wonderful cream tea there in 1979. Nocturnal waterfowl. Something duck.
2: Of course, the highlight for me was 3 days at Mysore.
3: I can imagine.
2: Believe it or not, we saw Tickle's flower picker.
3: That must have been a thrill.
2: I don't know which is my favourite Indian bird, actually. I'm torn between Jordan's courser and the Malabar whistling thrush.
4: I thought of visiting India myself, but I was afraid of going down with something. I'm very particular about my food.
2: Oh, me too. I'm getting a bit peckish now, as a matter of fact. I'm not going to visit these sandwiches. Look, there's a pub just down the road that does quite a good ploughman's, actually. Do you fancy a spot of lunch?
4: Oh, lunch? I'm not sure.
2: Oh, don't worry, I'm not a weirdo.
4: Oh, goodness, it never crossed my mind.
2: You can ring the manager at Barclays Bank in Smethwick if you want to check my bona fides. Adrian Chislehurst. We were at school together and we still play badminton every Thursday, although we haven't played for a while now. Mm-hmm. He pulled his hamstring line dancing, tried to impress a divorcee.
4: Oh, I see.
2: Yes, he's limping a bit, but he's got a stick with a goose head handle, I gave him. He's coping all right.
1: A Spanish sausage, 7 letters. Spanish sausage. Damn foreigners coming over here inserting their sausages into our crosswords.
5: Hey! Thanks very much. Do come again if you're ever in Norwich. Bastards.
1: Who?
5: Oh, the Flemings. They up to the left all of a sudden. Without any warning, a day early. I suppose I should be grateful that they paid.
1: Oh, ignorant swine, they want shooting.
5: Shooting's too good for them.
1: Oh, well, whip on first.
5: Oh, you found your thesaurus again, I see.
1: It was in the kitchen. I took it in there to wipe the tea off. Now I've lost my blinking glasses.
5: Try your pockets, Daddy.
1: Ah! There they are.
5: Yes.
1: I forgot I had a cardigan on under my jacket. I'm wrapped up like a damned Egyptian mummy.
5: Well, you can rip all your clothes off and dance naked on the lawn for all I care.
1: I did something very similar before the war in Wells next to the sea with a very sporty girl called Daisy. Who the hell is that?
5: I don't know, Daddy, but we'll find out in a jiffy.
6: Ah, good morning, my lady. I wonder if you can see your way to come to the aid of a distressed fisherman.
7: What, missions to seamen? Lifeboats?
6: Oh, no, it's not charity, madam, it's me.
7: Oh, well, I'd like a couple of dressed crabs if you've got them. That haddock last week was top notch.
6: Ah, I wouldn't exactly recommend the crabs today, miss.
7: Ah.
6: They've just gone a little bit too far, if you get my drift.
7: Oh.
6: Plus, I got problems today, my darling. I'm having a bit of trouble with my van.
7: What's wrong?
6: But my clutch is gone. I got plenty of revs, but I'm just not getting any pull at all.
7: Oh, you wouldn't
6: like... I was wondering if you'd mind if I pushed it over onto your hard standing. Only I'm causing a little bit of congestion out in the road.
7: No, of course. Use our parking space. Ah. Actually, my sister's gone bird watching out of Hickling. She'll be away all day.
8: Who is it?
7: It's the fish man! Sorry, I can't remember your name.
6: Dennis Mallet, at your service, ma'am. Gil Eden Mallet.
8: Fancy aroma.
7: Right here, Daddy.
8: Lord, what's a Spanish sausage called?
7: Chorizo.
8: What did you say?
7: Chorizo.
8: How did you spell that?
9: Excuse me. I'm sorry to be a nuisance, but that tea you were so kind as to offer me, could you possibly make it a hot Ribena instead?
7: Not a problem.
8: No, I wouldn't mind a bit of sausage and mash.
7: All right, Daddy.
2: Well, that was very pleasant. Although I don't really rate their pickled onions, do you? I see you've left yours.
4: I usually avoid pickled, smoked and salted foods altogether. They're carcinogenic, you know.
2: I know. Do you take garlic supplement and carotene?
4: Oh, yes. Plus magnesium and zinc, evening primrose and fish oil with...
2: With chondroitin. Oh, we've got a lot in common, haven't we, really?
4: Have we?
2: Oh, yes. Making informed choices about dietary supplements. Both keen ornithologists, both wary of processed foods.
4: Yes, I suppose so. A lot of people are waking up to additives these days.
2: I live with my mother, you live with your father. It's a bit of a coincidence, isn't it?
4: Well, with increased life expectancy, looking after ageing parents is, of course, our generation has to bear.
2: I know. Perhaps we should try and get them together.
4: What do you mean?
2: Well, my mother's a widow, except your father's a widower. I've often wanted to play Cupid, haven't you?
4: Not really. It can lead to all sorts of unpleasantness. Remember Emma?
2: Emma?
4: Jane Austen's Emma.
2: Oh, yes. Oh, she can be a little sharp, though, Jane Austen. My favourite writer's Christina Rossetti. Oh. Thy fainting spouse, yet still thy spouse. Thy trembling dove, yet still thy dove. Thine own, by mutual vows, by mutual love. Do you like Christina Rossetti?
4: Oh, to be honest, I really don't know her very well.
2: Oh, I'd be happy to lend you a book of her verse, if you like.
4: Thank you, but I've made it a rule never to borrow or lend books. I had an awful experience once with Portnoy's Complaint. Well, one of several, actually, but that's another story. Goodness, is that the time?
2: Now, that little poem of Christina Rossetti's always reminds me of the courtship rituals of the Ruddy Duck.
4: I'm afraid I shall have to be going.
2: Just let me tell you about the reproduction of the Ruddy Duck. It won't take a minute, and it's amazing. There's an elaborate display by the male in front of the female. He swims by her several times with his tail raised in a fan, and then he slaps his bill against his chest, producing a drumming sound and creating bubbles from beneath his chest. It's a bit like this. Look, I'll show you. He goes. It's just like that.
4: There's often an element of showing off in male courtship behaviour, I find.
2: I bet that'd get you going, though, wouldn't it, if you was a female Ruddy Duck?
4: I'm not sure it would. Well, it's been lovely talking to you, but I'm afraid I must be going.
2: Oh, that'd be a pity. Don't you feel there's a special bond between us?
4: I promised to meet my husband for a round of golf.
2: Oh, you're married then?
4: Oh, yes. Didn't I mention it?
2: Oh, that's nice. What does he do?
4: He's an accountant. Not a very exciting profession, perhaps, but Bernard's quite romantic. In fact, he looks rather like Lord Nelson, before he lost his eye, of course.
2: Well, I suppose he helps you with the books, does he?
4: Yes. He's very hands-on when it comes to my B&B business. Very supportive.
2: I don't suppose you've got a room for tonight, have you?
4: No, I'm sorry, we're fully booked.
2: But you might have had a cancellation while you've been out, you never know.
4: I don't think so, but I'd be happy to ring and check for you. Bernard will be home by now. Just get him on my mobile.
2: Oh, good.
4: Yes, we should always carry our mobile. So
2: can I assist you in any way?
4: Yes, quite all right, thank you.
2: I'll get another pint.
0: Ribena. I'm sure we had some Ribena.
9: Oh, don't worry, I'm being a nuisance. Have you got any herb tea?
0: Chamomile? No, that's empty.
8: Nocturnal waterfowl 5-4.
9: Have you got anything with ginseng in it?
0: Oh, hang on a tick. No, I don't think so.
10: Excuse me, what's your postcode, my darling?
0: Oh, dear, I always forget.
10: Only I got the RAC on my mobile and they need the postcode, like.
0: Well, I missed out on postcodes because of living in Africa for so long. We never had postcodes when I was a child. Daddy, what's our postcode?
8: Are you serious?
0: No, never mind. What is it? What is it? Oh, N something. I'm sorry.
10: Can't you hold on a minute?
9: Oh, wouldn't it be on your stationery?
0: Brilliant, brilliant. Where's the stationery? Oh, Alison's tidied up. I can't find anything.
8: Give me the name of a duck.
9: Donald?
8: No, not that sort of name.
0: Hello, Abbeyfield Guest House.
11: Hello, is that you, Bernard?
0: Bernard? I think you've got the wrong number.
11: This is me, Alison.
0: Alison, it's you.
11: Are we still on for golf, darling?
0: Darling?
11: Oh, I've had a lovely time. The hides at Hickling are beautifully placed. I've seen seven different sorts of duck. Listen, Bernard.
0: Why are you calling me Bernard? Alison, are you feeling all right?
11: We haven't got a room for tonight, have we?
0: Well, yes, as a matter of fact, we have. The Flemings left early, so Swallows is free. I can get it ready in a jiffy. Have you got a booking, then?
11: Oh, dear, that's a shame, Bernard. I knew we were fully booked, but I just wanted to check for somebody.
0: But we're not fully booked, Alison. Is something the matter?
11: Yes. I love you too, darling.
0: You haven't been drinking, have you?
11: Don't be silly, Bernard. Would I ever? See you soon. Bye.
7: down. I think she's gone stark, staring bonkers.
9: NR35JP.
7: What?
9: Your postcode. I found it on your card. Here.
7: Oh, thank God. You are clever. It's NR35JP, Mr. Mullet.
10: Oh, thank you, my darling. Hello? Yes, it's NR35JP. That's right. Cheerio.
1: Name a duck. Not Donald, a breed of duck.
9: I do remember Peter Scott talking about something called nay-nays.
1: Nay-nays? Never heard of it. Why can't they just stick the good old British mallards and Aylesbury's as nature intended?
10: The RAC says there'll be an hour and a half. There's been an epidemic of breakdowns in Norfolk today, apparently.
7: Oh, I'm not in the least surprised.
4: Well, it's been lovely meeting you. I've certainly learnt a lot about waterfowl.
10: It's a pleasure.
4: Yes, I shall think of you if ever I see the courtship display of the ruddy duck.
2: Oh, you're unlikely to witness that, I'm afraid. The ruddy duck is more up my way than over here. Besides, it's mostly nocturnal.
4: Oh, well, never mind. Where are you off to next?
2: Well, it sounds as if Norwich is a bit crowded, if what you say is true.
4: I'm afraid so. There's a big football match tonight, and the streets will be thronged with lager louts.
2: Not a very alluring prospect, yeah. Is it? I hear there's been a sighting of bee-eaters at Overstrand, so I might push on up that way.
4: Well, good luck.
2: And if there's not much bird life about, I can always go into a church and rub something.
4: Yes, nice to have Plan B up your sleeve. Well, goodbye.
7: Goodbye.
4: Oh, please, God, please, please, please. Oh, thank you, God. Thank you. I'm never going to go bird watching again. I'm going to stick to Lord Nelson from now on. Bye!
12: Moderate. Fourth, Tyne, southwest Dogger. Rain then fair, moderate becoming good. Northeast Dogger.
2: Dogger.
12: Five or six, occasionally seven at
2: lovely
12: first.
2: Name.
12: Rain, moderate.
2: I love a dog
12: fishing
2: called
12: German
2: bombs. Dogger.
12: Southeasterly five to seven.
2: Or a cat.
12: Gale, eight and
13: Maud!
12: Six.
13: Oh.
2: Hello.
13: Maud! Put the kettle on. I'm desperate.
2: What? Are you okay? What was that phone call all about? Why do you keep calling me Bernard?
13: I got trapped with this horrible man.
2: What horrible man?
13: He was lurking in the hide in Hickling. I only asked him to identify a duck for me, and after that I couldn't shake him off. He insisted on buying me lunch in a pub.
2: God, I wouldn't mind if somebody insisted on buying me lunch.
13: But he kept making unsavory insinuations. Oh. He was awful, awful. I had to pretend I was married. That's why I rang you up and pretended you were my husband.
2: Oh, but why did you decide to call your fictional husband Bernard, huh? Anything to do with the tall, handsome accountant that we know?
13: Shut up, Maud. Don't be silly. Bernard's not handsome anyway. And even if he was, I wouldn't be interested. Get me some herb tea.
2: Oh, all right. Red Zinger hit the spot.
13: Don't be stupid, Maud. How can I have Red Zinger at a time like this? I'm already far too red and zinging as it is.
2: Verbena grab you?
13: I hate verbena. It reminds me of Gerald's mother's house in Surbiton. Oh, God, I'm shaking all over. I should never have gone bird-watching with Mars in my sign.
2: Oh, what a shame it all went pear-shaped for you. And it was supposed to be your nice, relaxing day out.
13: Huh? You were the one who had the nice, relaxing day, Maud. Well, mine was a complete nightmare. Did you persuade Daddy to have a bath?
2: Oh, pooh, I forgot.
13: Oh, for heaven's sake. Can't I trust you to remember anything? Oh, my God, what on earth's that?
2: It's probably just the RAC come to tow Mr. Mullet's fish van away. Yeah, he broke down, poor chap. I think his clutch has gone.
13: Maud, you should never have let him pull over onto our hard standing. Once you give these men an inch, they end up taking a mile. My nerves are in shreds. I'll just have a cup of tea, and then I'm going straight to bed with Emily Dickinson.
14: Hello? The breakdown van's come.
2: Oh, yes, we heard it. This is my sister. Oh. Alison, this is Leslie Eels.
13: Oh, how do you do?
14: Oh, how do you do? I hope you had a lovely time out bird watching.
13: Oh, yes, thank you. Delightful.
14: I'll just pop upstairs for my jacket and then I'll be off to the Monteverdi.
13: Monteverdi? Yes, it's today, isn't it?
2: Mm.
13: I was telling Bernard about it last week. Oh, Mr. Eels, Bernard's our accountant and close personal friend, you know. Unfortunately, he comes over queer in choral works.
14: Oh, really?
13: Mm.
4: I was meaning to go, but I'd forgotten all about it.
14: Well, why don't you come with me, then?
7: Oh, yes, go on.
4: Oh, I'm not sure. Oh. I've only just got in, and I've had a very trying day.
14: Oh, but what could be more soothing than Monteverdi?
4: Yes, it's very tempting. If Monteverdi's Misericordia doesn't cheer me up, nothing can.
7: Great, go for it, enjoy.
4: Oh, just give me a glass of still mineral water, will you please, Maud, before I go?
14: Well, I wouldn't mind a glass of water myself, if I may.
7: Oh, I'm so sorry, Miss Eels. I promised you that hot Ribena you never got it.
14: Oh, water will be fine, just water, tap water, honestly.
8: Ah, Alison, oh, welcome home, my dear.
4: Daddy.
8: Lovely to see you. Oh, I trust you had a good time watching the birdies.
4: Yes, thank you. Thank you, Daddy.
8: I've got a clue you might be able to help me with.
4: Yes.
8: Nocturnal waterfowl 5-4. Mm-hmm. There you are, my dear. Mm-hmm. Must be just up your street. What's a nocturnal duck?
4: It's the ruddy duck, Daddy.
8: Ah, bingo! Yes, I knew she'd get it. How many rudders was that again, my dear?
15: Alison and Maud was written by Sue Lynn. The cast was Alison, Denise Coffey, Maud, Miriam Margulies, Father, Joss Ackland, Mr. Mullet, Chris Emmett, and Leslie, Nicholas Grace. It was produced by Jonathan James Moore.
16: Hold it, how much is that vase?
17: It's 1,000 years old and worth £10,000.
16: Ha ha, this curly whirly with all its miles of chewy toffee covered in creamy Cadbury's chocolate is 10 minutes old and only costs 3p. Of course, you can't stick flowers in it. But you can't chew a vase.

0: once upon a time there was an engineer.
1: Choo-choo Charlie was his name, we hear.
0: He had an engine and he sure had fun. He used good and plenty candy to make his train run.
2: Charlie says, love my good and plenty. Charlie says, really rings the bell. Charlie says, love my good and plenty. Don't know any other candy that I love so well.
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0: Two Doors Down by Annie McCartney. 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
1: Thursday, number 29 again. I told Miss Black I'd give her a couple of extra hours today. She's got herself into a tizzy about this blooming dinner party for Sean Rafferty. We've had so many lists we're going daft. Guests, food, drinks, menus. The Last Supper wouldn't be in it. I'm saying nothing. Ach, to be honest, I like coming here anyway. Now that Fintan's back for the opera. I can't get over winning that trip to Greece. Me, that's never won a thing in my life. Maybe my luck's changed. I should start doing the lottery.
2: It's only me.
3: What good timing, Sally. I've just put the kettle on.
2: Oh, Fintan. Is Miss Black out?
3: No, Edith's upstairs. She's making another list.
2: Oh, God. I don't know how much more of this I can stick. What about old Gingerbop? Is he here?
3: He hasn't been out of his room today. He's in a huff about Anna Shoe you're leaving. Oh. I don't think you're in his good books either.
2: I'll survive. Oh, did the caterer woman leave in the menus?
3: Yes, but Edith feels the price is too high. She's thinking of doing the cooking herself.
2: Oh, in the name of God, Fintan, you'll have to stop her. If you want to stay friends with Sean Rafferty, she's the worst cook than Saffron.
3: I know. I'm thinking of offering to do it myself. I enjoy cooking.
2: Still, it's a lot of people for a meal. Is it 14?
3: At the last count.
2: Oh, why is she so keen to have that many people?
3: To impress Sean. Oh. Anyway, if I was to cook it, I suppose you could give me a hand.
2: Oh, I'm a very plain cook.
3: I bet you're a good cook, Sally. I'm not exactly a gourmet myself.
2: Well, I'm great at taking orders, Meg, and I could organise the kitchen, I suppose.
3: Is that a yes?
2: Oh, I suppose it is. But only if she stays out of the way.
3: Done. We'll offer ourselves for hire then, okay? Now, what about a cup of tea?
2: Oh, great.

0: Stanley, how lovely you came. We need to get all the silver ready. I can see the table now. Silver gleaming, white napkins stiff, crystal sparkling in the candlelight. We'll aim for perfection.
1: We'll aim. There's only one of me, and I've only a few hours.
0: Then what good news, Sally, about your wing, I mean?
2: Oh.
0: Crete, an island full of culture and history. Theseus and the Minotaur. Have you decided who to take with you?
2: Oh, no, not yet, Miss Blair.
0: Someone with the love of Greek mythology. Someone with a feel for the history of the country and its ancient civilization.
3: Oh, yes.
0: Someone who could help you bond with the more enticing aspects of the culture.
2: Oh, I reckon not, Miss Blair. I'll bear that in mind. Look, I better get started in the next room, all right?
0: You know, Fintan, Sean is probably used to the best of everything.
3: I don't know him that well, Edith, but he doesn't strike me as the fussy type.
0: I'm hoping Tony can persuade the minister to come. Tony's very high up in the civil service, you know.
3: Why would you want to ask the minister?
0: Well, I'm sure Sean would like to meet him. And I thought perhaps Victor could read his poems to him. It worked well with the last chap. Besides, I know this one's very keen on the Ulster Scots thing. He'd a Burns night in January.
3: Oh, did you go?
0: It was the first year. Expect the guest list will be sorted out by next year. I think he's hoping it'll be an annual event.
3: I see.
0: I thought perhaps a little musical interlude after dinner.
3: I suppose that might be nice. What had you in mind?
0: Simon, the little McNamara boy, plays the trumpet.
3: Oh,
0: and that Nelson child plays the piano. Yeah.
2: Oh, no, I'd say. Miss Blackett's locked her.
0: Oh. Simon! Simon! Leila! Can you come in here, please?
4: Yes, Miss Black.
5: Hi, Sally.
4: Hello, Miss Black.
0: Simon, how are your trumpet lessons progressing?
4: Very well, Miss Black. Iris, that's my teacher, says she's almost sure I have perfect pitch, which of course is jolly useful, but it's extremely unlikely. Very few people actually do. Mozart did, of course.
0: Well, I have a very famous man coming to my house next week. And if you were a good boy, I was maybe going to let you play for him.
4: That's extremely nice of you, Miss Black. But I may be restricting public performances for now. I'm working on a new act.
3: What is it, Simon?
4: I was forming a boy band, actually. But I've decided to go solo first. It'll save me the bother of having to leave them when they're famous. Anna is my manager, and Layla's her assistant. They take care of all my bookings.
5: Yes, I'll check the diary if you like. When was it?
0: Wednesday next.
5: Can I get back to you on that, Miss Peck? About the fee and all?
0: Oh, fee. Simon, tell your mother I'll drop up later.
5: Okay, come on, Anna, Layla. Bye, Sally. Bye, Sally.
3: Well, Edith, I think we should book him now before the diary fills.
2: Hurry, Spiegel.
0: What a bizarre child. I think teaching them at home was not one of Saffron's better ideas. Well, I'll see you later. I'm late for my extramural lesson.

0: just have one night a week when we sit at the table and pretend to be civilized?
1: Sorry, Miss Black.
0: She's hiring caterers.
2: Oh, she'd need to. She's the worst cook I know.
1: And she asked me and Rory to be the waiters. Lucky he had to go back to college. How am I going to get out of it?
2: Rory and I.
1: Oh, she asked you too, Dad?
2: Oh, very funny, Evie. Are you doing it?
1: Hardly. She said she'd pay us £1 an hour. Not slave labour.
2: It would be better than sitting on your arse here earning nothing.
3: The health food. Vic has completely fobbed her off with some implausible story about a delivery mix-up.
2: She's just a doting old bat, completely blind to his flaws.
0: No, Jones is on the fence, Tony. This time now, quick, hide the leftovers.
4: Can I come in? I thought I'd nip out for a few minutes. Saffron's putting Posy to bed.
2: A drink?
4: Ah, yeah, what's that you're having, Fintan? Italian beer? I'll try one of those, yeah. Cheers. We had Edith in earlier. She wants Simon to play the trumpet for Sean Rafferty and that fella from the NIO.
2: Look, she'll be lucky to get anyone from the Northern Ireland office. What possible reason would he have to come to Edith for dinner? He doesn't even know her. This is all her attempt to impress Sean.
4: Well, her culinary talents are obviously not widely known. The food will probably poison him. Have you ever tried her beetroot soup?
3: Well, actually, Sally and I are doing the catering.
0: How did she talk you into that?
3: I offered, actually. I enjoy cooking. I'm doing a large bœuf bourguignon. Miss Black will do a simple starter.
4: Bœuf bourguignon? Well, that sounds really good.
0: Saffron won't like it.
4: Well, I know that, but Saffron needs to take it easy.
3: Would you be requiring a vegetarian meal, Trevor?
4: Oh, no, not at all. No, I wouldn't put you to that trouble.
3: No, that's very thoughtful of you, Trevor.
4: Not at all, Fintan.
3: I've heard from Sally that you make marvellous puddings, Claire.
0: Me?
2: Not often enough.
4: Oh, Claire makes fabulous puddings. They are true works of art, Claire. And I love that chocolate truffle delight. Oh, that was our pudding. Oh,
0: I gather a pudding would be gratefully accepted.
3: Yes, please. But perhaps you could suggest it to her. She's thinking of making sherry trifle. Apparently it's in again.
2: No, please. The last one she made was full of stale cake and lumpy custard. Claire will offer. Won't you, darling?
5: Oh, Claire.
0: Oh, I'm afraid Tony has just run to say that the minister can't make it. Some high-powered meeting, I'm afraid. I'm sure he's disappointed.
5: Downing Street?
0: Oh, at the very least.
5: Oh, what a pity. I wanted some interesting guests for Sean. I've asked my bridge group. I don't suppose you could give me Fidelma Fitzgibbon's number.
0: Fidelma Fitzgibbon?
5: Yes. And we seem to hit it off so well at your talk. And she is the visiting professor of Irish studies, Claire.
0: I know, Edith. I work with her.
5: Oh, I'm sure she'd love to meet Sean and Fintan.
0: Well, you can reach her through the university switchboard. I have to go. I'll make the pudding tomorrow.
5: You are kind. So good of you to offer. My sherry trifle can wait for another time. Oh, it's shaping up to be a super evening. Bye, Claire.
0: Bye.
5: Let's now check our lists. Right. You'll go to the butcher's for the beef, and I'll get everything we need for the starter. Claire has kindly offered to provide a pudding.
3: That's nice of her.
5: Yes, isn't it? Seems she does something simply wonderful with plums.
3: If you can't get fresh mussels, parma ham and melon would be nice.
5: Oh, no. Mussels are easy to get. Now, I must have a word with Sally. Actually, do you know where she is today?
3: Number 25. I'm going up there myself. I have opera tickets for her.
5: Tickets for Sally?
3: Yes. She went last year and loved it.
5: Oh.
6: Look as good as you.
3: How's my assistant chef? Here are your tickets. Saturday night, okay?
7: Oh, that's great. It'll be something to look forward to.
3: Good. Now, I need to go to the supermarket. I'd like to have all the ingredients ready to start tomorrow morning.
7: Why don't you and me go on the bike, Fintan? We could put everything into the panniers.
3: That's a great idea. By the way, have you phoned up about your prize yet?
7: Yes. I have to book it before the end of the month. I'm not sure who'll take. I have three sisters, but none of them are really interested. It doesn't include me, you see, it's just travel.
3: Edith has been dropping enough hints.
7: Oh, can you imagine it? Me and her away together. She's hard enough to stick for 4 hours a week.
3: When are you thinking of going?
7: September would be nice.
3: Oh, yes, not as hot. I usually try to take a break then myself, jobs permitting.
7: Well, do you want to get your coat? I'll see you outside in 10 minutes.
3: Right.

0: time. You's going to be here all day. I need to get something to eat.
1: Make yourself a bit of toast.
0: What do you mean, toast? I'm famished. I haven't had a bite in me.
1: Well, Victor, Fenton and I only started cooking at one. Maybe if you get out of your pit a bit earlier...
0: It's no to do with you what time I got up. I was working in my room. What's this?
1: Miss Black's muscles. Fenton thinks they don't look fresh enough. He's going to get some more from the supermarket. Use it for the bin.
0: For the bin? That's a waste. Sure, they look fresh enough to me. I'll just have a wee plate. There's a ton of them.
1: I wouldn't bother, Victor. I told you, they're for the bin.
0: Sure, you tell me that anyway.
1: Suit yourself.
0: Why? I will suit myself. Miss Black won't mind if I sample some. I'll just take these up to my room. The atmosphere in this kitchen is venomous.
1: Here, have the rest. You might as well.
0: Thanks. Are you sure you can spare them?
1: Oh, Fenton, you're back.
2: I feel much happier with these muscles. The others didn't look all that fresh to me.
1: Oh.
2: Do you mind scrubbing these?
1: Oh, not at all.
2: Then just put them in the pot.
1: Right, okay. Oh, do I pull that wee stringy bit off?
2: That's right. I'll have to get down to the BBC soon. Can you manage?
1: Oh, yes. Everything will be finished. Don't worry. Oh, by the way, Claire said she'd leave the dessert in later.
2: And you have brought a dress.
1: Oh, yes, but, like, honestly, Fenton, I wouldn't feel comfortable eating with all of them.
2: Nonsense, Sally, you're part of the team. See you when I get back.
1: Oh, Fenton, before you go, you wouldn't tune that radio into Radio 3 for me, would you?
2: Sally, you hear enough of me.
1: Oh, I'd like to listen.
2: All right.
3: Mum, do you mind? I was listening to that.
4: Well, go and listen in your room and stop picking the top of the pudding. That's for tonight.
3: Great. Why would you make a pudding for Miss Black? You never make us puddings.
4: Oh, I'm sure there'll be plenty left. What time does she want you down?
3: 7 to open the door. And take people's kids and serve sherry. She's so mental. And she's only paying me £2 an hour. Bloody.
4: The programme's just starting. Fenton's on tonight.
3: Okay. Might listen
5: then. I'll be talking to the tenor Fenton Fanning, one of Northern Ireland's most successful experts.
1: Those muscles smell wonderful. I just might give them another glass before we eat. Fenton says you can overcook them.
6: Sally, I am legendary for my moves. Heavens, I need to unwind after all the hard graft.
1: Oh.
6: I thought I would pamper myself with the soap and the bath and listen to Fenton and Sean on the radio. Oh, those muscles do smell good, don't they? The smell of the sea.
0: Poison!
1: Poison! Oh, for goodness sake. Victor, I'm trying to listen to something. Can't you go upstairs?
0: Miss Black's having a bath up with thermals.
1: Right, I'm away.
3: Oh, hiya, Sally.
1: I thought I'd come and listen in your house. That old Victor one seems to be sick. I was in the kitchen. All I could hear was retching sounds from the downstairs toilet.
3: Oh,
1: Miss Black's in the bathroom. He's not on yet, is he?
4: No, Sally, not yet.
7: Clear as a bell. Fenton, you've made quite an impression already with the role of Cavaradossi. The last person I saw play that, I have to say, was Pavarotti at Covent Garden. You are a little more agile.
8: Do you mean vocally and physically?
7: Well, I think both. You're quite a bit younger, after all, at the start of the career, but very demanding.
8: Oh, it is indeed. It's always a challenge to attempt it. And I enjoy it, though. It's quite fun.
7: Did you spend much time in the Irish traditional music field at all when you were at home?
8: Well, no, it was part of the family tradition of singing. There was a lot of Irish folk music sung at home, and I always liked the great Irish tenors, and I used to sing those kind of songs, much to the chagrin of my uncles and my father, but that's how it all started.
7: Well, that's a very long and honourable tradition. Before we hear your final live contribution to us tonight with your accompanist Bethesda McBride, who's with us in the studio as well, of course, John McCormick is one of the great golden influences on many an Irish tenor. Is that where your inspiration comes
8: absolutely
7: from?
8: Always in the shadow of the great Cant, and always frightened.

0: Hello?
1: Oh, Fintan, you were simply wonderful. Sean's not with you.
0: No, he's on air till 7:30.
1: Good. More time to change into my party frock.
0: He should be here about 8. He's going back to the hotel to change.
1: Everything's ready. Sally's just setting out the napkins. The table looks divine. And the boeuf bourguignon smells delicious, Fintan. Oh, you wouldn't care to open the wine? Let it breathe?
0: Not at all. A corkscrew in here. Oh, hi, Sally.
2: Fintan, you are great on the radio.
0: Thanks. It was easy to talk to. Are you not changing?
2: No, Fintan. I don't think I'll stay. Everything's done. Anyway, the table's set for 13. It would be a pity to change it all now.
0: Well, you can't go. You've worked so hard. Edith, you'll have to prevail upon Sally to stay.
1: Sally is, of course, welcome to eat with us if she wishes. 13 can be an unlucky number. Saffron felt unwell, and I won't get anyone else at this stage.
2: No, thanks all the same, Miss Black. I need to get home. Our Jean, that's my sister, she's calling over tonight. She might come on the trip with me.
1: Oh, well, if a place is going begging, I'd be happy to accompany you. There are some amazing ruins close to that part of Crete. You could always do your sunbathing thing, and I could visit those.
0: Oh, I think, Edith, Sally's promised me first refusal on the trip. I'm happy to sit by the pool and give the ruins a miss.
1: Really? Well, I'm off to get ready. Oh, you're coming tomorrow, Sally?
2: Yes, I'll be here first thing.
1: Good. Thanks for all your help.
2: Oh, thanks for getting me out of that one, Fintan. She hasn't shut up about that holiday.
0: No, Sally, I meant it. I would, of course, pay for my ticket to the equivalent, anyway.
2: Oh, thanks, Fintan. That's very nice of you. I'll remember that. I hope it all goes well tonight. Oh, and by the way, I heard Victor throwing up earlier, just before 5.
0: Are you having me on?
2: No, honestly, you should have heard him. And anyway, there's been no sign of him since.
0: Oh, dear, the muscles must have been off after all.
2: Sir, some bloody well right, the greedy pig.
0: Sally, you heartless thing. Oh. Poor Victor. Miss Black will be distraught.
2: Well, she won't have to worry about having 13 people at the table, will she? Oh, excuse me. Hello, Miss Black's residence. Oh, hold on, please. Miss Black? Telephone! Right, look, I'll go on. I'll see you in the morning.
0: See you, Sally.
1: Oh, very vexing. That was Ethel Conway from my bridge crowd. I left her a message about tonight, and apparently one of us got the date wrong, so we're 3 more guests down. What a pity. I'll have to change the table settings. Has Sally gone?
0: Yes, just away. Never mind, Edith. It's much nicer with a smaller number of guests. A lot cosier.
1: I hope Sean will be entertained. The bridge group were so keen to meet him.
0: I'm sure he will.
1: And you too, of course.

0: Excuse me, what's that? Sorry, the kids want a quick word. Good luck.
1: Ah, Simon, Emma, Layla, we don't need you for at least an hour.
2: Well, Miss Black, Simon has a few queries. Firstly, his fee.
1: His fee? What fee? Your father said you'd be honoured to play for Mr. Rafferty, and I did offer you £1.
2: He's about to bring it big, Miss Black. Sean Rafferty could be the key to his success. He could maybe get him on the next pop idol, you know.
1: Heavens!
2: The second query is an artistic one, Miss Black. Yes, I need to rethink my repertoire, Miss Black.
1: Yes, of course you do. But I need to get back to my guests. Could you kindly come back in an hour? Not many children get the chance to play for such an influential man.
2: Can I feature my own composition for no increase in fame?
1: Yes, yes, I suppose you can. Well, Sean, you enjoyed your moules marinière. A classic recipe, as you well know.
3: Oh, indeed, the best I've tasted. So many people, overcooked.
4: Here, Sean, your glass is empty.
1: Oh. Evie, will you serve the vegetables?
5: Yeah, no problem.
1: Sean, shall I serve you?
3: No, it's fine. I'll help myself, thank you. It does look delicious and so beguilingly simple as well.
1: Tony, you've hardly taken any.
4: Oh, I'm afraid I had one of the dreaded business lunches today. I'll come back for more.
6: I'll just have another few potatoes, Evie. Oh, listen, thanks very much. This is absolutely what the doctor ordered. What a treat. It's just scrumptious.
1: Emma, have you got enough?
5: Yes, thanks, Edith. Boy, there is so much food here.
1: Yes, I had four brothers. They had large appetites.
5: Oh, you think that is an issue with you, Edith?
1: An issue?
5: Yeah, I do think people here have some issues with food. The folk memory of the famine and all that. Don't you agree, Sean?
3: Well, quite honestly, I think we're trying to move on. It's not as simple as that. There's a lot of difficulties.
1: Evie, could you get that there? Just leave the salad.
7: Okay. All right, I can relate to that.
3: Yeah.
8: Hello, Vice President.
3: He's gone with stills.
5: Oh, it's so right.
8: Trevor!
7: Yes?
8: Trevor, Saffron needs you in to help her in and out of the bath. Her back's hurting.
5: Oh, poor thing, I know how she feels, and I'm not having twins. Heavens, Trevor, you'd better go at once.
6: Should I not just finish this first?
1: Oh, no, Trevor.
5: I put it in the oven for you.
6: I suppose I better go. Well, this is just typical, isn't it? I mean, the first decent meal I've had in weeks. Now, make sure no one eats that. I'll be right back for that.
5: Right.
1: Perhaps I should take a plate up to poor Victor. Such a pity he came down with a migraine. Wow. Intellectual types do suffer from them.
9: I think food will be the last thing on Victor's mind.
1: Now we come to the post-prandial entertainment. Sean, I have to apologise for the absence of our resident poet. He was to have written an ode in your honour.
3: You're so civilised. Tony's been telling me all about him, actually. I'm really sad. Maybe next time.
4: How will we all cope?
1: Tony.
9: This is Simon McNamara.
3: Simon the trumpeter. Well, what are you going to play for us, Simon?
2: Well, actually, I thought you might be bored with trumpets.
3: Oh, never.
2: So I thought I would do something different, if that was okay with you.
3: Yeah, sure, whatever you like. What are you going to treat us to?
2: I thought I'd do a rap, and I've written this one for you. It's called the Marlborough Rap. Would you like to do an introduction? You know, Radio Free Song.
3: I mean, with a plum in my mouth now, I'd be delighted, honestly. Yeah. Ladies and gentlemen, may I have your attention, please? It gives me great pleasure to introduce one of Northern Ireland's up-and-coming young talents, Mr. Simon McNamara, with his very own composition, his opus one, as we would say, Marlborough Rap.
2: I had an iguana, it got sent to the zoo, cause that's what my mom said we gotta do, cause it wouldn't stop farting all day long. I had to get rid of that smelly funk. I used to be a genius, top of my class, in every exam I wouldn't fail to pass. Now I'm cool and I quite like the change. Hey, my behavior goes over a wide range. I used to be taught in my own house. My mom taught me to be as quiet as a mouse. That thing was really just in my style. Hey, come on, guys, I'm a wild, wild child. Now the slap goes out to the honored guest. Yo, Mr. Rafferty, yo, the best. Best!
5: Yeah. Really good.
10: Not for sure. He does play the trumpet very well.
3: Listen, that was fantastic. And by the way, Miss Black, so does Wynton Marsalis, and he's a bit of a groover as well, as you might well know. Simon, there's always a place for you on Radio 3, as long as you're good, and that was brilliant. Thank you very much for the serenade.
6: Hello, everyone. I'm back.
3: Ooh. And your good lady wife got out of her bath all right?
6: Yes. I had the bath palsy then. I'll just go and get my mail.
3: Trevor, he's a carnivore married to a veggie. Mm. Well, he'll certainly enjoy the beef bourguignon then. It's a treat in store.
11: Did somebody take my dinner out of the oven?
5: Yeah, actually, Victor came down and took something out of the oven upstairs on a tray.
2: What was it, Dad? It looked like meat.
11: No, it was nothing. Absolutely nothing.
1: Never mind. Have some pudding, Trevor.
0: Oh, no, there isn't any left. I gave the last of the pudding to the children. Oh.
1: There's some yogurt in the fridge, Trevor.
11: No, thank you. Tony, would you pour me a glass of red, would you?
4: It's not your night, Trevor.
11: Is it ever?

0: I was expecting a regular Hesperus. Who cleaned up?
1: Well, Edith finally went to bed about midnight, so Sean and I did the dishes and had a chat without her incessant interruptions.
0: You're very good, Fenton.
1: Not at all. The dining room probably needs a bit of tidying, but have this cup of tea first.
0: Thank you. My sister came over last night.
1: Oh, yes? And is she going with you?
0: No, she doesn't fancy it.
1: I meant it when I said I'd go, Sally. Purely as a friend, of course. And I'd pay for a ticket. You know you'd love it. How long is it since you've been away anywhere?
0: Oh, must be 10 years. Well, not since my marriage broke up.
1: Well, I think you should go for it.
0: You're right, Fenton. Would you really be willing to come along?
1: I certainly would. First 2 weeks in September?
0: Yes.
1: Well, do you want to think about it a bit longer?
0: No. If you think you can stick me for 2 weeks, then I'm game. What do we tell Miss Black?
1: Why don't we just wait till we're there and then send her a card?
2: In episode 4 of Two Doors Down, Sally was played by Stella McCusker, Fintan by Gerard Murphy, Miss Black by Roma Tomalty, and Simon by Patrick Gledhill. Claire was played by Marcella Reardon, Tony by Robert Patterson, Trevor by Des McAleer, and Evie by Katie Gledhill. Victor was played by Alan McKee, Fidelma by Anya McCartney, Anna by Hannah R. Gordon, and Layla by Emily Walmsley. Sean Rafferty appeared as himself. Two Doors Down was written by Annie McCartney and directed in Belfast by Tanya Nash.
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13: I came across Mr. Kipling in a meadow by the church. 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And just the right amount of sugar sprinkled on top. But then, when it comes to the little details, Mr. Kipling does have an exceedingly good eye.
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15: 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Episode 1, Surprise Parties.
16: Gary! Gary! Are you gonna get up and give me a lift in? I'm late! Oh, I could murder him. Is my bag in here? 6-3.
17: Oh, hiya, Bev, it's Sophie.
16: Hiya, love. What's up?
17: Oh, I'm going to be a little bit late in this morning.
16: Oh, yeah?
17: Yeah, thing is... Oh, dear. Oh,
16: come on, Sophie. Spit it out.
17: Well, Dad and me are expecting, and I've got morning sickness, and I don't want everyone to know, because, well, it's amazing, isn't it? And I just don't know what to do
16: Sophie, will you stop? Oh. That's fabulous news, love. Congratulations. Imagine another little Sophie in the world. Are you sure you're well enough to come in?
17: Oh, yeah, it'll be gone soon. I'll be fine. Listen, I'll have to go.
16: Heaven help us. Gary, if you're not coming, I'll just have to take the car myself. Right. He's asked for it. Don't do a flipping thing all day anyway. Kevin, if you're not in school today, I'll make mincemeat of you and feed you to the first years. Do you hear me? Do you?
18: Yeah.
16: Because if I can't trust you to get there on your own, you'll just have to come in early with me. Right, try then. See you at lunchtime.
18: Try.
19: Bye. Bev! Bev! Bev!
16: Dad!
19: Has she gone?
18: Yeah.
19: Oh. Bev!
16: Dad, do you think Mrs. Harris wants to see you in your underpants?
20: Oh, morning, Mr. Pope.
19: Blimey hell!
16: Morning, Stan. Looking for breakfast in our bins again, are you? They don't pay caretakers enough these days, do they?
21: Flipping ants. Swarming all round the bins. I'll have to spray behind them before I can put them back.
16: Well, look on the bright side. They got you out of bed on a Monday morning anyway.
21: More than can be said for some of us. What time do you call this?
16: Thank you, Stanley. Don't forget to come for your mug of vinegar at break time, will you?
21: Ah.
22: When the poppies blooms again.
16: Morning, Sheila. Sorry I'm late.
22: Don't worry, love. I started the donuts and bread. Fancy a brew? I've made a pot.
16: Oh, yes, please. Bit stuffy in here. I'll open window. Oh, crikey. Look out there. It's Mustang Sally.
22: Morning! Look out!
21: Oh, watch it.
16: Oh. She had that thing. She'll never learn. Morning, Evel Knievel. How many did you jump this morning?
22: That boy being Stanley calls himself a caretaker. Takes precious little care when he leaves them bins.
23: Are you all right, Sally, love?
22: Oh, yeah, of course I am.
23: Here you are, a strong cuppa to wake you up.
22: Oh.
23: Something you should have had before you got on the bike.
22: What am I on this week?
16: Oh, snacks.
22: Oh, good. I'll try making them chicken tikka pizzas. I thought of them after my Sanjay made tandoori chicken the other night. It was brilliant.
23: Ooh, here we go.
22: What are you on, Bev?
16: I'm doing main courses and the till, and Sheila's on hot sweets. Mm. I put Sophie on washing up. Something even she can do. And Joe's on sandwiches, if they ever get here.
22: Is that why you got a gob on like a wet weekend?
16: No, Gary wouldn't give me a lift in. So I took the car.
22: Ah, Bev, if you want to borrow me crashing helmet for when you go home this evening, you're very welcome.
16: No, you're all right. He might be a brute, but he's not stupid. If I had concussion, I'll do the cooking. Oh, it's no good, I've got to tell you. She says she doesn't want anyone knowing, but Sophie's pregnant.
22: Crikey!
16: She's what? I know. Can't imagine her doing it, can you?
22: No, we aren't a diagram. Bam. Don't, really.
16: I suppose we'll have to do a surprise dinner for her now. You know, celebrate.
23: Well, we'd do it for anyone else, won't we?
22: Oh, I suppose so. Just make sure there's no wet lettuce on the menu. We'll get enough of that for you.
16: Right. I'll do us some scampi then. Might as well treat ourselves for doing a good deed, eh?
22: Oh, lovely.
23: Smashing. Have we got any?
16: No. But I'll nip over the shop. It'll be my treat. Crikey, George, the price of your scampi. What you done, gold plate some?
24: If you want something cheaper, I've got scampi flavour nuggets, crab sticks, fish bristles.
16: No, I want something nice.
24: You're never giving the kids scampi, are you? What you done, struck oil on the school playing fields or something?
22: Hardly. No, how much are these new potatoes that weren't priced?
24: 55 a pound.
20: You what?
24: Jersey mids, them. Lovely spuds.
22: Go on, then.
24: That's 7.75, then, please.
22: Oh, crikey. I've only got 7.72. Sorry, George.
24: Don't worry. You can owe me the three.
22: Oh, tar.
20: But that's wonderful, Sophie. What are you going to do to celebrate?
0: Well, nothing, really.
22: Oh, you got to do something, Soph. It's amazing.
23: We didn't know you had it in you.
22: See you now.

0: We've got a nice surprise for you later.
1: Oh, what?
0: You'll see. Anyway, you can start celebrating by doing the cornflake crispies. And after that, you're on washing up this week.
1: Oh, okay. But, Joe usually does them too.
0: Cornflakes, funnily enough.
1: Right. I'll get my penny. Cornflake flipping crispies.
2: Where the hell is Joe?
3: Oh, help yourself to a pie, will you?
4: You could just say you dropped a bottle, can't you? Anyway, I haven't had any breakfast, so give me a break.
3: I'm already giving you a lift. What more do you want?
4: Can't go any faster, can you?
3: No, I can't. But if you give us a hand with these deliveries, it'll speed things up.
4: Oh, no, you're all right. I've got enough running around to do when I get there. Anyway, I had a look at Rota on Friday. I'm on sandwiches this week. They're easy.
3: And what's with a baseball cap? Going trendy, are you?
4: What do you mean, going? Bloody cheek. No, me hair's a mess. So, I smuggle it in under a cap, swap it for a white one in the locker room, and likewise on the way home. Bingo. No one knows I didn't wash it this morning.
3: You know something?
4: Div, I don't want you getting in trouble on my account.
0: Right, that's 100 donuts ready for break pan. I'm a bit left over. Anyone fancy one?
5: No.
0: Sophie, you finished them crispies yet?
1: Nearly. Just a few more to do.
0: For crying out loud, what you doing? Dipping each cornflake individually.
1: I'm going as fast as I can.
0: She isn't all.
6: Help us. No, Babe, I can't find them tandoori spices. I'm sure we had some.
0: Do you mean that red stuff?
6: Yeah.
0: I had to chuck it past its sell-by date.
1: Like me.
6: What am I going to use for the chicken tikka then?
0: Don't ask me. Make do with what we've got. You're the one with tandoori fingers.
5: Oh. I bet they don't have bone when you beat your nose with them.
4: What have you not got to laugh about on a Monday morning?
6: Hey, girls, look at this baseball cap and a bodyguard.
4: Yeah, well, Bonnets went out a while ago, you know. And he's not my bodyguard, he's my chauffeur. Aren't you, Jim?
3: Don't start blaming me.
0: Joe, do you know what time it is? You can get that fashion gear off and get stuck in. Morning, Jim.
5: Stop ruining my chances, you two.
3: Yeah, come on, Louis.
4: Yeah. Sorry I'm a bit late, Bev. Right. You know, time of the month and all that.
0: Time you got back from the pub last night, more like. We all managed to get here in the mornings, Joe, no matter what flipping time of the month it is.
4: Well, some of us see if you can swipe that hat thing from Joe's locker. I've had an idea.
0: Oh, okay, then.
6: Right, say hello to the real spice girl in this kitchen. I've solved the tandoori paste problem. They should do the job. Tabasco sauce, red food colouring, stock cubes, and a dash of pickle lolly.
0: Yes, Maggie?
7: I've got the chairman of the governor's on the line, Mrs. Allrinshaw.
0: Oh, thank you, Maggie. Do put him through. Good morning, Bob.
8: Morning, Cynthia. Nice weekend.
0: Oh, yes, thank you. We went to the opera in Manchester on Saturday night. La Traviata. It's really splendid.
8: Oh, back to earth with a bump now, eh?
0: You could say that.
8: Yeah. Listen, we need to get cracking after Governor's meeting last week. Can I come over this afternoon?
0: Oh, absolutely. Why not come for a spot of lunch and we can get down to business straight after?
8: Yeah. Is that such a good idea? After all...
0: Bob, we may not be the Ritz at Old Dale School, but I don't think we've poisoned anybody yet. You probed your sausages, Sally?
6: Yeah, they're 85 degrees.
0: Tarlo. Joe, how many instant whips?
4: 60. And I've done 100 rolls and 200 sandwiches.
0: Grand. Making up for lost time, eh?
4: That's it. Bev, I'm just nipping out the back for a quick fag before the madhouse starts. Helps with my period pains, you know.
0: Well, all right, but you've got 4 minutes. It's you and Sally.
6: Oh, I don't believe it.
0: Oven? Oven, they're going fridge, you daft mare.
1: What? No one told me. Anyway, I tried one that's sort of like biscuits.
5: Oh, come on then, let's try one. Where are they, love?
1: Over here.
5: They're well hidden then.
1: They don't look too bad, do they?

0: machine there.
1: Oh, my God.
0: Actually, they're not bad.
2: Yeah, let me try one. Well, they're all right.
1: Give me one of those.
3: Sophie Smith, have you got a guardian angel or something?
4: If any of you would like me recipe, I'll be over by the sink doing washing up.
0: Oh, 15 all, I think, ma'am.
5: Unbelievable.
6: Morning, ladies. Glad to hear you're all in such good spirits.
3: Morning, Mrs. Ollerenshaw.
7: Morning.
6: Beverly, I have a special request.
8: If you'll excuse me, Mrs. O and Beverly, I must proceed with my rhubarb crumble and custard.
0: Likewise, you'll have to excuse me also. I am meek eyes that need probing.
3: Yeah, thanks, girls.
6: Beverly, I'm sorry to spring this on you at such short notice, but the chairman of the governors has only just announced to me that he's visiting today. I wondered if you and your ladies would be so kind as to provide a luncheon in my conference room for him and myself.
3: You're right. It is short notice. But I'm sure that we can do something. How about chicken tikka pizzas?
6: Oh, is there anything else on offer?
3: Spaghetti bolognese.
6: Did I mention that the luncheon was for the chairman of governors?
3: You did. All right. How about scampi, new potatoes and salad, then?
6: It sounds perfect, Beverly. Thank you so much. You do remember that Mr. Rennie has a rather healthy appetite?
3: Don't worry, Mrs. O. He won't go hungry. There's rhubarb crumble to follow. Sophie, after that stuff's washed up, can you set up Mrs. O's... Nice to know I can count on you all when I need to.
0: Don't mention
1: Anytime.
0: It.
6: You're welcome.
3: Sheila, Sally, over here. I'm sorry, girls. There goes our posh dinner. But I'll keep enough back for Sophie, eh?
0: Well, I suppose so.
9: Hiya, Mr. Wright.
10: Oh, hello there, Mrs. Pope.
9: I didn't realise digging the allotment was part of the biology teacher's job.
10: No, just sowing some more seeds to replace what's been nicked. School allotments are easy pickings these days, apparently.
9: Oh, dear. Sorry to hear that. And I was just bringing you something to cheer it up. Not much left to cheer up by the look of things. Anyway, there you go. A new hat for the scarecrow.
10: My word. That is bright. Thanks.
9: Can I ask you something?
10: Far away.
9: Have you ever heard of cigarettes helping with period pains?
10: No. Can't say I've ever heard that one. But then some people do make rather extravagant claims about their need to keep smoking. Sorry, I haven't just shattered an important excuse for you, have I?
9: Me? No, no.
10: Incidentally, did you know that your Kevin's not in school today?
9: A little bugger. No, I didn't.
10: Well, he wasn't at registration. And last period I should have had him for biology, but he still hadn't turned up. He's not the one in the family with the period pains, is he?
9: No. But he might be by the time I've finished with him.
4: Royal Winton. No rubbish, eh? Oh, Beverly, a luncheon for two for myself and chairman. I reckon she's trying to get into his pants. Dried up old spinster. Only the lonely could fancy some of the looks like that. Right, wine glasses. Spider! Oh, no! What have I done? Flipping heck!
6: What on earth is going on? Are you all right?
4: Sophie!
6: Oh, yes, of course, Sophie.
4: I'm sorry, Mrs. Ollerenshaw. It was an accident. I'll pay for any damage, really sorry.
6: Don't upset yourself, Sophie, really, it's okay. I don't use them very often in any case.
4: Well, I'll buy you some new ones, I will.
6: That won't be necessary, Sophie. But if you could make sure it's all cleared up in time for lunch... Oh,
4: yes, Mrs. Ollerenshaw. Of course, Mrs. Ollerenshaw.
6: I was wondering, Sophie, is everything all right in the kitchen today? Everyone getting along well?
4: Yeah. Why shouldn't we be?
6: Oh, No reason, my dear. I just thought I sensed an atmosphere in the kitchen. I thought maybe you'd heard some bad news or something.
4: No.
3: I should be on flipping MasterChef, I should. Wait till you taste me bolognese. Anyone seen Rita yet? She's late.
7: No, not yet.
11: She'd probably get her tongue sharpened.
12: It's me pizzas. Can you get them out for me, Sheila? I'm in the middle of frying the chips.
7: Righto, love.
13: Oh, my God.
12: Here, Sally, you'd better come see your pizzas. The chicken tikka's gone purple.
13: Yeah, what? It can't, child.
12: Oh, I can't believe it.
3: Let's have a look.
11: The kids will never eat some of that colour. It looks like plastic.
12: Oh, no.
14: What's going on?
3: Sophie, come and see absolute proof that you're not the only walking disaster area in the school.
14: You are. Oh,
12: those. Oh, I think maybe the thick Ollie were a mistake.
14: Sally, you can't say
12: then. No, not chipping. They'd be glad to see the back of her and all.
11: Do you know, every school I've worked in, the dinner time supervisors have always been the most miserable subs in the whole place.
12: Yeah.
11: I think it's part of the job description.
12: It is.
15: I heard that, Josephine Hunter.
3: Rita, how long have you been stood in the kitchen?
15: Long enough.
3: Listen, take no notice, love. Just a bit of a joke.
15: Not very funny from where I'm standing.
11: You want to get a sense of humour?
15: Oh, do I? I might want to just turn round and go home. Then dinner time will be a real riot.
3: Rita, love, take no notice.
15: I won't. I'm off.
3: Rita, we do appreciate you, love. Tell you what. I've got a right posh dinner here, made specially for Mrs. O, and we've got a portion with your name on it. Fresh scampi, new potatoes, and a nice salad. Would you fancy that?
15: Well, I might be persuaded.
3: Right. It's over here in the side oven. There's your scampi. Freshly caught this morning, and not in the old Dale Canal, neither. New potatoes. First jerseys of the season, specially flown in. What do you think?
15: I dare say I could force some down, but I'd need a few more of them scampies. And I could manage another few potatoes and all. Now then, what sort of salad is it?
6: And do you know, ever since then, I've not been able to even look at a trout.
16: You should try being married to one.
6: Oh, Bob, you shock me sometimes. Another sherry?
16: No, thanks. I could do my dinner, though.
6: Oh, certainly. Do come through to the conference room. Lunch should be ready. Ah, excellent. It's all here.
16: Jumping in with both feet and upsetting people. Shouldn't make you too unpopular, Cynthia.
6: Let's get one thing straight, Bob. This is a decision by the Board of Governors of Old Dale School. And as chairman, it is your job to take responsibility for those decisions and to break the news. There will be no discussion on that matter, I assure you.
16: Oh, right.
6: Shall we start lunch?
16: Aye. I'm starving. What's this? A sample to see if I want a proper portion?
11: Sausage, chips and gravy, please. There you go, love.
7: Any sausages left?
12: No, that were the last one. We've got pizzas left. Do you want one of them instead?
7: No, fear. Looks like dog's been at them.
12: Blimey, cheese.
11: Come on, lads.
7: Just chips and gravy, then.
11: Please.
7: Please.
11: Sophie, out of consideration to you and the new baby, I'm going out the back to have a fag. Don't want you passive smoking now, do we?
4: All right. Ta.
11: Has anyone seen my baseball cap? The sun's blinding out there.
3: I'm afraid someone took a bit of a shine to it, so I said he could have it.
11: You what?
4: Who?
3: Wurzel Gummidge.
11: Wurzel? You've never. If that cap's gone missing, Bedford.
3: Come on, let's get this lot sorted out, then we can all go home.
7: You might be going home.
4: You're still doing that cleaning job, Sheila?
7: Aye. I couldn't make ends meet without it.
12: I don't know how you do it. I'm finished after leaving here.
4: Bev, did you say something about a surprise or something?
12: Oh, I think you better leave us to explain, Bev. Looks like you've got a visitor.
16: Good afternoon there, ladies.
4: Hiya.
12: Hello.
16: Mrs. Polk, I wondered if I could have a word with you.
3: Of course, Mr. Rennie.
11: Where's that chuffing Beverly Polk?
12: Oh, aye.
11: The flaming bird! bird have crapped all over my baseball cap.
6: Oh.
16: In private?
6: You can go in me office. Now then, what can I do for you?
16: Well, you know, we've always reckoned you ladies do a grand job. And you're all very important at school.
6: I can hear a book coming.
16: Yeah, you can. I won't beat about bush, Mrs. Pope.
6: Oh, call me Bev, for heaven's sake. Are you all right? You've gone a bit pale.
16: No, I'm fine, thanks. Bev, there's no easy way to say this. It couldn't be avoided, really. We need to make savings, and this is the only way we could see to do it. Anyway, last week's governor's meeting decided the school's catering services would be put out to tender. We'll be inviting companies to bid for contract. Now, obviously, we will do our best to make sure you're all kept on, but...
6: Out to tender? Contract? What do you mean?
16: Beverly, you're being privatised.
17: In Dinner Ladies, Barbara Dixon played Bev. Jean Haywood, Sally. Bridget Forsyth, Mrs. Ollerinshaw. Kay Ragg, Joe. Debbie Chazen, Sophie. Joyce Gibbs, Sheila. Jack Smethurst, Bob. Tim Dante, Gary. Bill Dean, Stan. Andrew Wincott, directed by Taran Ali, and is a Bonalati production for BBC Radio 4.
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0: At the piano is Matthew Scott, and your chairman is Humphrey Littleton.
1: Hello and welcome. I'm often asked if the laughter on this program is genuine. And I'd like to assure everyone that it isn't canned, which is more than I can say for our panelists, who are Willie Rustam and Tim Brooke Taylor on my right. Hey. Barry Cryer and Graham Garden on my left. And we start with the game that's wittily entitled Plop in 15 Seconds. In this round, our team members attempt to convey for us in exciting detail the plots of major works. And to make sure the round doesn't go on too long, I'm setting a time limit for each plot of 15 seconds. We're going to start with you, Barry Cryer. In 15 seconds, will you please outline the plot of Gone with the Wind?
2: Da, da, da, da. I love you, Ashley. I can never love you, Scarlett, as sure as I'm a southern gentleman. You all. Da, da, da, da.
3: Scarlett, I'm butler.
2: Oh, I could never pass the butler.
3: That's a great place, Scarlett.
2: Ta, da, ta, ta. Load it, Miss Scarlett. Your voice has changed, Rhett. It's that Ken Livingstone putting the Rhetts up again. I'll marry cotton-picking Melanie, you all. Oh, Ashley, I'm as sick as a parrot. I'm off with Rhett Butler, you all cotton-picking. Da, da, da, da.
3: Oh, Atlanta's on fire.
2: Da, da, da, da. And there's a civil war. Bang, bang.
3: North 2, South 1 after extra time. Personally, my dear, I don't give a damn.
2: Well, there's always tomorrow. Perhaps the BBC will buy this cobblers for £4 million.
3: The end.
1: Let me just work this out. We have 3 seconds time fault as we go on to Tim Brooke Taylor. And Tim, in 15 seconds, I want you likewise to outline the plot of This Is Your Life.
4: Innocent man tries to post a letter. Letterbox says, you thought you were going to post a letter and have a quiet night with your feet up, but this is your life. This is your family, a wife who's got a hairstyle that looks as if it's been sculpted for the evening, children who can't be with us this evening, but they were filmed earlier today. Hello, Daddy, I'm pretending to be a teabag. Rush on, Mother, and hope to God she doesn't say you're a mean, ungrateful little toad like she did in the dress rehearsal. Who's this? Ying dong, ying dong. Ah, it's Spike Milligan. You've never met him, but you used to listen to the Goon Show. And we like a celebrity on the show. Your sister tells the funny story about the boy Jelly Babies. Message from the brother you haven't seen for 20 years in Australia. Unfortunately, can't be with us tonight. 3 school friends wearing suits for the first time in their lives and looking like an ad for a mail order firm. Another celebrity. Surprise, surprise, your brother in Australia is here. In fact, the entire population of Australia is being thrown. Tears, if that isn't enough, here it is, children skipping on. More tears, end of program. Eamon stops sweating for another week.
1: Well done, Tim. How you got all that in 15 seconds, I don't know. We go on to Graham Garden. Graham, in 15 seconds, will you outline the plot of The Borgias?
5: Well, there's this chap who's called Borgia, you see, and he is crowned Pope, and he gets very excited and goes around shouting, Hayam up! He says, and he says, Hayam Alexander the Thickest. And to prove it, he jumps into bed with his daughter. Meanwhile, his son, Cesare, or Cesare, or Cesare, or Cesare, depending on who's talking to him at the time, is running around. He's running around killing people all over the place and doing John Cleese impersonations, and eventually ends up getting his own series, which is called Faulty Vatican. That's the end.
1: No. Willie Rushton, in 15 seconds I want you to outline the plot of Lady Chatterley's Lover.
6: Lord Chatterley, severe war wound, snip, snip, bobs your auntie. Lady Chatterley, therefore deeply frustrated, buckets of cold water, walks in the woods. One day in the woods, war, gamekeeper Mellors hears her plaintive song. After her to watch him at work, she says, oh, so you are a pheasant plucker. Miller picks up bird, let me give you one, my lady. They follow 212 pages of daisy chains, rudery, and heavy breathing, and the fruit of their loins is a fat penguin, whose case came up 23 years ago.
1: Right? We go on to the point where I give the teams the advance notice of the late arrivals that they'll be announcing later in the programme, and this week I'm asking them to announce the late arrivals at the Holidaymakers Ball. The Holidaymakers Ball team. And we go on to sound charade.
2: Well, there you go.
1: And this one demonstrates the versatility of our teams as they give us in turn a charade of a play or a film or a book or whatever, and the other team has to guess what it is. Tim and Willie, you're going to go first. We have our computerized board here in the studio, which you can probably hear creaking. And here's a mystery voice to tell you the answer at home.
0: Raiders of the Lost Ark. Raiders of the Lost Ark.
1: And will you now tell the other team whether it's a play, a film, a book, or whatever?
4: It's a film, five words.
6: Five-word film.
4: All to be done at once.
1: Right.
4: Starting...
6: Now. When you... Yes. That certainly has been some flood.
4: That's some flood.
6: It's quite extraordinary. Mm. I mean, it's down there somewhere, but one can't see it, of course, for water, even though one is standing, in fact, on the top of Mount Ararat.
4: Yes. Good Lord. Yes, the water's coming over the top of my wellies, in fact. Ah, I think I'll take this away with me.
6: I don't know why you put that in. I'd finish.
4: I do.
6: That's an interesting addendum to the
4: plot. Yes, yes. It was a rider, you might say.
1: Have you finished?
6: Yes.
1: Barry and Graham, they've finished.
6: You have to guess that, though.
5: Well, the audience didn't think much of it.
4: Very much of the audience.
5: Five words.
4: Graham Garden speaking.
5: Five words. And a film. Looking for something in the water.
6: That's never been a film called.
5: I've
6: been to the cinema a number of times, looking for something in the water. Our local Odeon. Or indeed the Rex.
4: Been to your local doctor.
5: My friend Flipper. Oh, no, that's only three words. Wonderful World of Jacques Cousteau. An ark. Something to do with an ark. Oh, must be Raiders of the Lost Ark.
1: Raiders of the Lost Ark.
6: Waders of the Lost Ark.
5: Waders.
6: Acceptable.
1: Well done, Barry and Graham. You guessed that one in 1 minute, 17 seconds. And it's now your turn to do a charade. It's going up on the board for our studio audience here, and here it is for those of you listening at home.
0: 42nd Street. 42nd Street.
1: Right, Barry and Graham, is it a film, a play, or what?
5: It's a film and a theatrical piece. And it's two or three words, depending on how you write it. And we're doing it all of a piece.
6: My word, this is a very short street.
5: It is a very short street. Do you know it only takes 2/3 of a minute to walk from one end to the other? Good Lord. Extraordinary, isn't it?
4: For second street.
1: And with great brilliance, Tim and Willie have got that one in 15 seconds, putting them temporarily in the lead. It's very good. And we go on to the round where each team has to improvise a calypso, with members of the team taking alternate lines. And assistance is, of course, provided by Matthew Scott at the piano. And Barry and Graham, will you give Tim and Willie their subject first?
5: The Barbara Woodhouse calypso.
1: Okay. Barbara Woodhouse calypso.
7: Barbara Woodhouse was deeply shocked
8: when I took her my dog, which had four legs cocked.
7: She told me to sit.
4: Use that's what I think she said.
7: But away I goes.
8: Where would you like Barbara Woodhouse to blow up your nose?
1: I'll give you 4 marks for that. And Tim and Willie, give Barry and Graham their subject, please.
4: It's the OTT.
5: OTT.
4: Television program.
1: Matthew Scott?
9: Well, the other night I was watching TV. I saw something surprising on OTT. My girlfriend said, let's do that at home, my dear. And I tell you that custard gets everywhere.
1: Okay, 4 marks for you too.
5: Ah.
1: And let's go on. We're going to play now that popular game, Mornington Crescent.
5: Ah.
1: As you know, in the past weeks, we've had one or two variations on this game, and some listeners have written in asking us to play a straightforward game. There are purists in this field, as indeed there are everywhere else, and they want to hear an ordinary, straight-ahead Mornington Crescent game. So, teams, we are going to apply one special rule, and this will be Kravitz rule, which you know, but the audience don't. So I'll tell you, the Kravitz rule means that northward moves can be diverted diagonally if they're shown to be within one horizontal move of a river or waterway. Yes.
4: We always have trouble over the Serpentine. Have we decided on that? Is that the
3: Yes. There wasn't a ruling on that, was there?
1: No.
3: Really?
1: This time, all challenges in that department will be referred to the Department of the Environment's classified list of metropolitan rivers and waterways.
3: So we're not really allowed to pass water in this round, are we?
1: Or even approach it. Okay. I think we'll start with you as you raise that point, Tim. Let's start with you.
4: Lonsdale Road, W2.
3: Uxbridge Road.
6: Oh. Ah. Marylebone High Street.
4: Why don't you say Argyle Street?
6: No, I won't say Argyle Street. I'll say Totteridge.
4: Should have said Argyle Street. Mornington Crescent.
6: What a cunning blood. Oh.
4: I fell right into it.
6: Yes, that's coming, isn't
3: it? Grab it. Argyle Street. I should have, isn't that right?
4: Yeah.
6: Sorry, partner.
3: All right. No, I didn't see it then.
1: What did he say?
3: Totteridge. Yeah. He should have said Argyle Street then.
1: You played Mornington Crescent right after then.
4: Yes, you can the two T's. Isn't that kind of? As long as it's a double letter, surely. Grab it, we're playing.
1: I think we're going to have to put this point to the audience.
3: The two L's in our gal.
1: Forget our studio audience, judge. Do you think Tim Brooke-Taylor wins the point there or not?
3: No,
1: I don't think he does either. Tim, you have to make an alternative move.
4: It's blocked both ways.
10: Say our gal street.
4: No, because that really does, our gal street. If he's not allowed that, he'd say Mornington Crescent.
10: Well,
4: St. John's Wood High Street.
3: Mornington Crescent.
1: I'm surprised, Tim, that you didn't invoke Kravitz rule on that.
6: You just did.
1: Because he was very, very close to late.
4: Can I retrospectively invoke...
1: Yeah, the Regent's Canal, you could have played that one and diverted him diagonally. Sent him completely off on another tack. Anyway, you didn't. One round of applause for Barry Pryor, who won that game. And the next round is called sing-along. In this round, each panellist has to sing along with a disc, and once the tune and the tempo have been established, the sound of the disc will disappear and the panellist will be left on his own. After an embarrassing pause, the disc will come back and the panellist scores points if he's still with it, or even in the same area. And we're going to start this round now with Graham Garden, and we have a little bit of Gilbert and Sullivan for you. So will you sing along with the Nightmare Song from Iolanthe?
11: When you're lying awake with a dismal headache and repose is troubled by anxiety, I conceive you may use any language you choose to indulge in without impropriety, for your brain is on fire, the bedclothes conspire of usual slumber to plunder you. First the counterpane goes and uncovers your toes, then your sheet slips demurely from under you. The blanketing tickles, you feel like mixed pickles, so terribly sharp is the pricking. You're hot and you're cross and you're tumble and toss till there's nothing twixt you and the ticking. Then the bedclothes all creep to the ground in a heap.
1: Yeah, well done, Graham. That was absolutely brilliant. You win this week. We haven't reached the end yet. Willie, now here's an interesting thing. We're going to give you two interruptions here, so you get two chances to beat Graham Garden there.
6: Thank you.
1: And your song is from The Merry Widow. It's Velia.
6: Thank you, Velia.

0: sing up.
1: Keep going.
0: Oh, the audience is joining.
2: Haunting the woodland.
3: Haunting the woodland, enchanting the night.
1: Pretty close on both occasions. Barry, we want you to sing along now with another Gilbert and Sullivan song from the Pirates of Penzance. I am the very model of a modern major general.
4: I am the very model of a modern major general. I am the vegetable, animal, and mineral. I know the kings of England and I quote the fight historical. From Marathon to Waterloo in order categorical. I'm very well acquainted, too, with matters mathematical. I understand equations both the simple and quadratical. About binomial theorem, I'm teeming with a lot of news, with many cheerful facts about the square of the hypotenuse.
2: Square
4: with many
2: of the hypotenuse.
5: He was wrong.
1: That was pretty close. And Tim, yours is the last one, and we have, it's the last one, too, actually, because it's the laughing song from the Fledermaus, and we have two interruptions here, too.

gorgeous. Ha, ha, ha. 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What a sparkling. 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Ha, ha, ha. What a gorgeous.

0: tremendous. That's very good. You inch ahead now of Graham Garden on that one.
1: So I've heard.
2: The fourth row helped me out a lot.
0: Then I shall have to dock you a couple of marks. Put you last. We go on to the next round, which is called Winking, and it's a new game. At least, I think it's called Winking. It's a simple game, so I'll explain the rules. Listen to the audience. We have a circle of chairs facing inwards. A team member sits on each chair except one, which is left empty. Behind each chair, including the empty one, stands a team member with his hands resting on top of the chair but not touching the team member sitting in it. The team member standing behind the empty chair starts the game by winking at one of the sitting team members who must try to leave his chair and dash to the empty one. The one standing behind him, however, must try to stop him from going by putting his hands on his shoulders. And if he does this quickly enough, he must remain where he is and wait until he's winked at again. If he manages to get away, the one who failed to keep him must then wink at someone else to fill his chair. He can gaze steadily at one part of the circle, then quickly wink in the opposite direction. He can wink almost imperceptibly. Anyway, after the sitters have been winked at, the sitters stand and wink at the standers who are now sitting.
1: It's called a Bakerloo line, isn't it?
0: Right, well, the teams have been playing that, in fact, while I've been speaking, and oh. Tim and Willie won. So. We have the round now called Sounds Peculiar. I'm going to play in a few bizarre sound effects, and I want you to tell me, team, what you think they are. Starting with you, Tim Brooke Taylor, here's your sound effect.
2: Magnus Pike in a china shop.
0: Well, we have a chance to play that again and hear whether you were right. Let's hear it again.
1: Noel Gordon.
0: Absolutely right.
1: Barry Noel Gordon leaving Crossroads.
0: Barry Cryer, here's your sound effect.
1: Esther Ranson cleaning her teeth.
0: Let's just hear that once again. You're right.
1: Yeah?
0: Yes, very
1: all good. Over Desmond.
2: It's the scale on the teeth, too.
0: Oh, bonus mark to Tim Brooke Taylor. And Willie Rushton, here's your sound effect.

0: John Curry. That was good. I don't know whether we can stand it, but let's hear that one together.
1: All together.

0: We'll hasten over to Graham Garden now.
1: Dolly Parton taking a deep breath.
2: Still Smith sitting down, I think.
0: Well, we have two answers there. Let's decide by hearing it again. Right, well, I think, Graham, you were correct there.
1: Yeah.
0: As we're nearing the end of the program, teams, let's hear your announcements for the late arrivals at the Holiday Makers Ball, please.
3: The one I've been waiting for is Gertie Weekend.
4: Oh, it's Pa Sport and his son, Bern.
2: A Gertie Weekend with Brighton Pierre. From France. Yes.
4: What a strange coincidence. Some Asian visitors have just entered. There's Doty Weekend. Sikh Sweet Screws. And Packy Jolliday.
2: When he's on the cruise, he might have to Mandy lifeboats.
4: Oh, there's the Chinese travel agent, Lai Ing Brochure.
5: And all the way from Bonnie, Scotland.
6: Ah, welcome.
5: Mrs. Doff and their little son, Weekend Doff.
6: Will you welcome, please, Mr. and Mrs. Smith?
2: They may all sound interesting, but they've always been at every hotel I've ever been at.
3: Welcome to the family. Can I have a paper bag with a... Son Stuart F. Can I have a paper bag?
2: A couple from Sweden have had a wonderful holiday there. The Your Brown family and their daughter, My Your Brown. Sandy Shaw.
5: And the Orca sisters, Madge and Min. And over there I can see just arriving Mr. and Mrs. High and their daughter, Heidi High.
6: Also, Mr. and Mrs. Pacific and their crafty little daughter, the fly Kathy Pacific.
4: Oh, there's a political meeting going on in the corner. There's that Tory Molinos and that commie Smalls.
6: Mr. and Mrs. Time I go on a package holiday, and their son from Sweden. Last time I go on a package holiday.
5: Over there, there's Sam Tropez.
3: From the front of Bognor, Dick Chair.
0: Let me say we've come to the end of this week's programme. Join us again next week. Until then, goodbye.
6: Goodbye.
7: Barry Cryer, Graham Garden, Tim Brooke Taylor and Willie Rushton were being given silly things to do by Humphrey Littleton, with Matthew Scott setting some of them to music. 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

0: We present Bill Kerr, Sidney James, Andre Melly, and Kenneth Williams in...
1: Hancock's Arthur.
0: At some time or other, each of us gets the message, the chance to do or die. And when there's only fourpence halfpenny between you and starvation, the message is very clear, especially if your name happens to be Tony Hancock.
2: Andre, are you sure Sir James didn't say what he wanted us for?
3: No, Mr. James said you were to be at his flat at 12 o'clock.
2: We'll soon know what gives. Come on, Tub, hurry up. Stop dawdling, you. Tub! Oh, for Pete's sake. Where's he got to now?
3: Oh, there he is, back there, talking to that pavement artist.
2: Tub, come on, we're in a hurry.
4: Yes, sir. Yeah, very good.
5: Oh, thank you very much, Gavis.
4: Of course, I'm an artist myself.
5: I thought you were.
4: Yes, yes. As you can tell by the way I use my shirt as a paint rag.
5: Yes, it's very good.
4: Of course, I started off as a pre-Raphaelite.
5: Really?
4: Yes. Now, I found they weren't doing anything for me, so I voted Methodist.
5: Well,
4: anyway, getting back to me painting, yes. I'm what you might call an impressionist.
5: Interesting.
4: I'll show you. Look, yeah? What do you think of this one?
5: Yeah.
4: Hello, Archie. Hello, Pat. Well, well, well.
5: Very good. Very good indeed.
4: Of course, there's only two voices.
5: Yeah.
4: Actually, I'd like to be able to do the Radio Revelers.
5: So would I.
4: Wouldn't we all? Anyway, this painting, Lark,
5: yeah?
4: What I wanted to tell you about was this Barney I had with Alfred Munnings.
5: Oh, yes.
4: Alfred Munnings,
5: yes,
4: you know.
5: Yes, I know. Yes,
4: it was at the Royal Academy. I painted a little work of art entitled Sunset Over Sydney Harbour Bridge.
5: Oh, yes.
4: Do you know what Munnings thought it was?
5: What?
4: Fried egg and herring bone.
5: No.
4: Of course, outside of horses, he doesn't know, you know.
5: No, I didn't say
4: that. Hey, he gave this painting a right going over.
5: Yeah.
4: What he didn't say about it.
5: Mm-hmm.
4: He came up to me and in front of the critics, he said, do you know what he said?
5: What
4: is it?
5: He didn't.
4: He did. What is it, he
5: what?
4: Said. Oh, it's like a red rag to a bull to a painter.
5: Of course it is.
4: Well, I wasn't having it. I told him straight. I said to him, if you can't interpret that picture, Alf, I said, you're not much of an artist, I said.
5: Yeah.
4: It took me years to do that painting, I said.
5: Mm.
4: It's obvious what it is, I said.
5: Mm.
4: You can't mistake it, I said.
5: Mm.
4: It was me talking.
5: Was it?
4: Yes. It speaks for itself, I said. I'm not boring you.
5: No.
4: It's all right. You know how it is sometimes.
5: Yes.
4: Anyway, I've expressed my soul in that painting, I said.
5: Yeah.
4: You look at that painting, you see me, I said.
5: Mm.
4: You look in the catalogue, you'll see what it's called.
5: Mm.
4: So he did. What do you think?
5: What?
4: It wasn't one of mine at all.
5: No?
4: It was one of his own, upside down.
5: Of course.
2: Hey, Tub, get a move on.
4: All right, I'm coming. Can I have a word with my artist friend?
3: Oh, hurry up, we're late.
2: That's Sir James' place over there. Bang on the door. Yes?
4: Charming. Is Mr. James in?
6: Are you investigating the 5,000 forged cup final tickets?
4: No.
6: The bag snatching along Bayswater Road?
4: No.
6: The dog switching at White City?
4: No.
6: Come in. Second door on the left. You'll have to wait outside. Mr. James is holding a board meeting.
7: Yeah, no good. Oh, hold on. Sorry, I said so.
8: And now, gentlemen, the board meeting having been declared open, we will proceed to the first item on the agenda. Reading of the minutes of the last meeting. Pray silence for our honorary secretary, Edwardian Freight.
9: Mr. Chairman, gentlemen. Here are the minutes of the board meeting of Sir James Enterprises held on 17th of May, 1954, in the recreation yard of Dartmoor Prison in the county of Devonshire. After a quick look round for the bogies, the meeting was declared open. And the treasurer arose to make his report as follows. Item one, financial report. Gentlemen, I have very bad news. Last year, the syndicate made a financial loss of bang, bang, bang. Item two, election of new treasurer. End of the law, meeting hurriedly abandoned.
8: Tough, Fred. Since then, as you know, gentlemen, I have combined the duties of chairman and treasurer, and I now call upon myself to give the financial report for this year. Gentlemen, fellow shareholders, I am pleased to announce at the end of the fiscal year our various enterprises were showing a profit. Thank you very much. The profit is made up as follows. Armed robbery, £250,000. Unarmed robbery, 2 lollipops and a bag of jelly babies. Gentlemen, there are cowards amongst us. Other monies received, protection, £200,000, smash and grab raids, £163,000, and bank robbery, £742,000. Income tax paid, 15 and 6. Gentlemen, I feel a vote of thanks is due to our accountant, Briefcase Bertie. Right, I will pass on your thanks next time I visit him. Now, gentlemen, I come to rather a sad piece of news. Gentlemen, I regret to announce that we have been reluctantly forced to close down a forgery department at Shepherd's Bush.
10: Shame, shame!
8: Quiet, please, Quiz. Gentlemen, I assure you it was only after due thought and careful consideration had been given. Quiet, please, quiet, quiet, please. Gentlemen, it was through no fault of our own. Production costs are rising. The price of raw materials is going up and up. Why, do you realize, gentlemen, every half crown we were turning out was costing us 2 and 8 pence to make? We had no alternative. We had to turn it in. End of report.
9: Thank you, Mr. Chairman. I move we accept the report, and I hereby declare a dividend of 63.5% on all 5 shilling shares.
8: Now, your attention, please, gentlemen. Your attention, please. One thing before you go. Any members who specialize in shoplifting at the co-op are in future advised to give their share numbers, as we want to get the divvy as well. Now, good day, gentlemen. Oh, by the way, if any of you have thought of any new fiddles we haven't tried yet, don't forget the suggestion box on your way out. I thank you. Well, that's that for another year.
2: Hiya, Sid. Mr. James.
8: Oh, Billy. Hancock. I'm sorry I kept you waiting. Company business, you know. Come in, make yourself at home. Sit down. Cigar?
2: Thanks. Oh, thanks. Big ones, aren't they?
8: Nothing but the best, boy. Nothing but the best.
2: Yes. Would you light it for me? I can't quite reach the other end.
8: There. Yeah.
2: That's right.
8: I expect you're wondering why I asked you to come and see me.
2: Well, yes, it had crossed... crossed our minds. I don't think I'll have any more of this cigar now. I'll keep the other yard or so till later.
11: Well, now, what's in your mind, Sid?
8: Well, I've got a proposition to put to you.
11: We accept.
2: We haven't heard it yet.
11: We've got 4 pence between us. There's 2 weeks' rent owing, and you want to hear it.
2: It may not be honest. You know what he is? He'd shoot his own grandmother if she wasn't faster on the draw. Listen. We'll hear what he's got to say first. Now, carry on, Mr. James. What's the offer?
8: Well, I'll tell you. Yes. Summertime is nearly upon us, and I've thought of a way to make money out of it.
11: You're not going into the umbrella business?
8: No, no. Holiday camps.
2: What about them?
8: I'm going to open one. At least my company is. We bought a site on the south coast. All we want is someone to run it for us. Now, that's where you two come in.
2: We don't know anything about holiday camps.
8: You've seen The Wooden Horse, Albert R.N., Colditz Story?
2: Yes?
8: Well, go and see him again and start tomorrow.
2: Now, wait a minute. Why pick on us? Why can't you do it yourself?
8: Because I don't look the part. I haven't got a homely face. Whereas you, Hancock, just right.
2: Do you think so?
8: Yeah, kind-hearted, trustworthy.
2: Oh, you mustn't. After all...
8: You know what?
2: What?
8: You've got charm.
2: Well, I... Yes, I suppose I have, really.
8: You know that... That warm smile that lights up the old room.
2: Yes, I know what you mean. I know what you mean, yes. It makes me eyes sort of shine, doesn't it? You know, that sort of pure beauty that comes from within. It's clean living, you see, and I'm good to me, mother. You can see the light over the back of my head, can't you?
8: I think I'd better take you down to have a look at the place. I want to open it as soon as possible. Get in before the other camps start up.
2: And it's me dimple that does it. You can see it better when I turn my head round a bit, see? And, of course, looking so young helps. I mean, it's exercise, keeps me body slim and all that sort of thing.
8: Yeah. Now, look. There's a lot of money to be made at this holiday camp, Lark. Why, in a year or two, you might even become another Billy Bunter. Let's go. We can get down there in 2 or 3 hours.
2: Keep your skin soft, that's a secret.
4: Cucumber slices on the face, last thing at night. Gets rid of all the wrinkles. I grow me own, you know. Cucumbers, not the... No, no. Well, you know how it is.

0: Mind you, me profile is probably me best feature. Of course, I wouldn't like to say either way.
1: Yeah. Well, here we are. Full with Cove, holiday camp.
0: Where?
2: All I can see is a derelict army camp.
1: Should we go in?
0: You're not going to try and turn this into a holiday camp?
1: Certainly. I bought it cheap off George Dawson.
0: It hasn't been used for years. Look at it. Half a dozen sandbags, parade ground full of weeds, and 16 broken down nuts.
1: Those are the chalets. 15 quid a week, them. Extra with a roof.
0: Oh, naturally, yes.
2: Holiday camp, it's covered with slit trenches.
1: That's the Venetian corner. Fill them up with water and put some gondolas in them.
0: Put some gondolas? Where's the beach?
1: Over there, not 200 yards away.
0: Oh, yes, very pleasant. Just duck under the barbed wire, nip over the assault course. They can romp about to their heart's content.
1: Look, listen, I tell you, this is a perfect site for a holiday camp. Everything we need. Cookhouse, recreation room.
2: You can't do it, Sid. The place is in such a bad shape. It'd take a year of hard work to make it look like a slum.
1: Look, we're opening on Monday, so get cracking. We should have quite a crowd arriving. I've sent all the publicity out. Come to Hancock's holiday camp. See the English Riviera. The Cairns on the Dorset coast.
2: Well, that bit's true. It's covered with them. Baked beans, bully beef, condensed milk.
1: Look, you've got 3 days to get it cleaned up. I want a place looking spick and span by Monday morning. There's nothing wrong with it.

0: situated. You couldn't wish for better surroundings to spend a holiday in. And I want to...
1: What was that?
0: Oh, didn't I tell you? It's the long-range artillery school practicing. Don't worry, they all pass over the cap and fall into the sea. Well, most of them, anyway. Well, I'm off. Got some business to attend to at the bank. Should be closed by now. See ya.
2: Well, all the best.
3: Most of them fall in the sea.
4: Well, I suppose we'd better start. Send for Andre. We could do with some glam around the place.
2: Come on, let's get going. There's 10 acres of ground to be ploughed and those pillboxes to be demolished and all those huts to be repaired. Oh, and a swimming pool to be dug and by...
4: Well, that's the swimming pool taken care of.

0: Well, that's one less chalet to clean every morning.
1: Oh, what an improvement. 3 days' work and you'd hardly recognize the place.
0: True, true.
1: All the roofs put down and the walls mended, 10 acres of ground leveled out, the beach cleaned up, concrete piles laid, boilers installed, drains dug, golf course built, dance hall put up.
2: Yeah, all we've got to do now is put the curtains up and arrange the flowers in the chalet.
1: Well, don't look at me. I'm not doing that as well.
0: Well, I must admit we've done... You've done very well, Andre.
1: How many people have we got coming?
2: 200.
0: There's got to be trouble about the beds.
2: Why?
0: We've only got 6. I know. One chance. We've got one chance. Late night dancing, early morning PT. Keep them on the go.
1: Well, that cook you hired isn't going to help matters either. He's always drunk.
0: What, Higgins? Higgins drunk? Come, you're mistaken. I've known Higgins for many years now. A more temperate man you couldn't wish to meet. He signed the pledge that night he staggered up the pub just as the circus went by. But I shall have to look into this. If Higgins has been hitting the bottle again, I shall have no alternative but to ask him to turn his hat in.
2: It's too late for that now. Look, here comes the first coach load.
1: Oh, it's going to be trouble when they find out they're paying £20 a week to live in a converted army camp, right in the middle of an artillery range.
2: With a drunken cook.
0: All right, don't rub it in. We'll have to bluff them. Keep them at it. Get some games going. Paper chase across the moors when the mist comes up. With a bit of luck, we might lose half of them. Here they come. Right now, me happy laughing redcoats. Get the smiles on. Flash the old choppers. Welcome, campers, welcome. Chickity snitch, shiny eye, odio. That's the old camp war cry. Everybody's happy at Hancock's. God dear. Now come along, campers. Let's have the old war cry back. 1, 2, 3, chickity snitch.
3: Built up.
0: Hello. Hello, trouble. Chalet number 7 in the guardhouse. Come on now, campers. Uncle Tony's the name. We're all going to get along fine, aren't we? Just one big happy family. Let's all turn around and shake hands with our neighbour. It may be the last time you see him. Sorry. Just a joke. Good old Uncle Tony. Come on now, line up in twos. Let's have a look round the camp, shall we? See what delights await you. Oh, you're going to love it here. You're going to have a wonderful time. Chickity snitch, hidey hide. Everybody down! Right, on your feet for a recount. Allsop.
4: Here.
0: Agnew.
4: Here.
0: Bradley.
4: Here.
0: Brown.

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1: Hear that, campers? Dinner. Lovely din-din cooked by our own Uncle Higgins. Let's all line up and conger over the dining hall. Chickity Stitch, Ivy Eye, Odeo.
2: Why don't you belt up?
1: My friend. Happy camper. Ho, ho, ho. We're going to have to do something special to brighten you up, aren't we? Go on, up it. Come on, campers, to the dining hall. Follow Uncle Tony. I came, I saw, I conquer. I came, I saw, I conquer. Higgins, déjeuner est servi. I said déjeuner. Whop out the porridge. Good lad, you can serve me chicken in the private room.
2: Dear miss.
3: Can I help you, sir?
2: What's there to do round this place?
3: Have you tried the tennis courts?
2: Tennis courts? Two frying pans and a dumpling across a bit of lace curtain? I'm going to complain to the management. I paid my sister my contour.
1: That's it, campers. Enjoy yourself. It's hilarious at Hancock's. My word, what have we got here? A slacker. Ha, ha, ha. Come now, sir. We mustn't sit here reading, must we? We must get up and jump about. Come on. Into the swimming pool. Up. 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Fish me out. Help.

0: And so, campers, leaving the Persian ballroom, we pass on to the pride of our establishment, the exotic, exciting, colorful Spanish room.
1: Where?
0: The Nissanut with the two onions over the door.
2: Attention, campers. Are you hungry? 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

0: Ho, ho. 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Bury old Uncle Tony in the sand. That's it. Lovely children, madam. Pardon?
1: Oh, nothing to do with you.
0: Get out, off it. Go on.
1: Get out. Get out. I'll give you a clap on the ear. I'll give you a clap.
0: Get your spade out of me, Ed. You hit me with that. Go on, just try. I'll give you such a backhander. Right around.
2: Right, ma'am!
0: Ho, ho. Hello, madam. Ha. Just wrestling with little Ernie here. Sweet child. Ha, ha.
2: Ma'am, this fat bloke was going to clout me right around.
0: Ah, oh, yes. Well done. Ah, nothing like a handful of sweet stuffed in the mouth, is there? Chickity Snitch, you're off, kind old Uncle Tony. Come on, kiddies, let's all go and play hopscotch on the cliff edge. God, dear, oh dear.
3: Come along, campers. Hurry up and finish your supper, because we have some wonderful entertainments arranged for you this evening in various parts of the camp. International artists from every corner of the globe have been brought along here at great expense for your enjoyment at no extra charge. Just about to start in the Spanish room, authentic flamenco singing and dancing by Antonio Hancockio and Belero Carrillo.
0: Now listen, have you got it all clear?
4: Yeah. 8 o'clock. The Spanish room.
0: Spanish room.
4: Two quick choruses, yeah. On with the turbans, into the Persian room, oriental magic, the rope trick.
0: That's it. Up the rope, across the rafters into the American bar, the Johnny Ray Cruden act with the tears, swim out of there into the theatre for the concert fund.
4: Look, Tony, we'll never do it. Why couldn't you be satisfied with just one show for the whole camp?
0: But all the big holiday camps have umpteen different shows going on at once.
4: Yeah, but they've got enough performers to do it. We've got two.
0: Well, we'll just have to get a wiggle on now. Shut up and climb into the Spanish gear. We're on. Higgins! On the piano, lad. Ole. And this finger clicking ruin your nails.
1: Ole! Ole!
0: Right. Paralyzed him. Quick, turban on. Turban on. Persian room.
5: Greetings, we bring you magic from the Orient. Ali Ben Hancock and Rashid El Khan.
0: Sling the rope up. Catch it, Andre. Good girl.
5: Pussy. We climb up the rope and disappear.
1: Get up, Ridley.
0: Get your foot out of me, T. Quick along the rafters. American suits on. Get the American suits on. Right, jump.
4: Boys and girls, look who's dropped in. Johnny Ray.
0: Wait a minute. Wait a minute, I haven't got my hearing aid on yet. Right. Oh, what a night.
5: Oh, what a night, Bones.
0: It really was. Who's setting that?
5: Who is right? Oh, what a night, Bones. It really was. Oh, oh, oh, oh.
0: All these crepe soles done after all your feet.
4: Quick, into the theatre, the concert party.
0: Okay. Right. Red nose is on. 4 foot long cardboard shoes. Music. That is the monologue. It was pouring with snow on the equator, and the icebergs were melting fast. When all of a sudden, from out of the blue...
4: I see. Why has a rabbit got a shiny nose?
0: I've no idea. Tell me, why has a rabbit got a shiny nose?
4: Because its powder puff is at the other end.
0: Because it's powder... I know it's enough. But don't forget, folks, though those clouds may be grey and life don't seem worth living, just remember, and when you're smiling...
6: And when you're smiling, the whole world smiles at you. Good evening, friends.
7: follow that.

0: Fine mess you made of my holiday camp, didn't you? Only open a week and I've had nothing but complaints.
1: Complaints? I can't understand it. What about?
0: Everything. The grub. Except they kept finding shrapnel in the cottage pie.
2: Well, I can't...
0: The only reason the egg and spoon races were so popular was because it was the only way they could get a decent meal. 200 campers here a week ago, and there's only 3 left. And they're still here because they're under the rubble.
3: Well, it wasn't our fault. It was that shelling. They kept dropping them short. And at the end, we had more swimming pools than we had campers.
4: We're very sorry, Mr. James.
0: Yeah, don't worry about it. I don't mind.
4: You're not annoyed that the camp was a failure?
0: Of course not. I was counting on it. I knew that between you and the shells, the place would be wrecked. I made a packet out of it.
1: How?
0: I copped 40,000 quid's worth of insurance. In fact, my fellow company director is so pleased with the venture that we decided to open up another camp.
3: Where?
0: In America. And I want you 3 to run that one as well.
4: Oh, great.
1: How wonderful.
0: Yeah, look, we picked a perfect site for it. Just run it the same way as you run this one, and we should clean up again. I booked your boat tickets. You'll leave Southampton the first thing in the morning.

0: Come along now, campers. I'm sure you're just going to love our little old ranch way out here in the Nevada desert. Me and my two partners are sure going to try and make it mighty comfortable, so chickity snitch, kids. Don't forget to book your coach trips around the Mushroom Cloud. 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Oh, chickity stitch. Hooray for Uncle Tony. IDI. Good health.
1: This has been Hancock's Half Hour with Tony Hancock, Bill Kerr, Sidney James, Andre Melle, Kenneth Williams, and Dennis Wilson. Incidental music was composed by Wally Stott and recorded by the BBC Augmented Review Orchestra, conducted by Harry Rabinowitz. The script was written by Ray Galton and Alan Simpson, and the program, which was recorded, was produced by Dennis Lane Wilson.

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0: Excuse me. Excuse me. What is the price of sliced ham per portion?
1: I really couldn't say.
2: Lost.
1: Yes, well, now, this is the BBC Home Service. Had you been alive at 3 a.m. on the 3rd of autumn, 1956, and switched on your wireless, you would have heard this. Much of a program, was it? If you had tuned in at 9 o'clock, you would have heard...
3: Good morning. Here is the news. We regret to announce that the Barami Oasis situation has deteriorated. The British garrison is under constant attack from Sheikh Rattle and Roll. Sheikh Rattle and Roll, you will recall, was sent down from Magdalen College, Oxford, for attacking the British garrison there. Service chiefs have called up the following classes, upper, middle, and lower. They will report to their nearest at their earliest.
4: Yes, dear listeners, that same morning. I received my papers. I read the sports page and reported for duty. Hop! Benny Seagull reporting for duty, sir.
5: We'll never win. Name?
4: Seagull.
5: Sex?
4: Yes, please.
5: With or without?
4: With.
5: I see. Now then, Sigun, what made you join the army?
4: An armed escort and two military policemen.
5: Patriotic volunteer. Now, what were you in civilian life?
4: I was an admiral in the Royal Navy.
5: I say, you've left a well-paid job.
4: Yes, that's why I'm here. There must be some mistake.
5: There must be. You're an admiral, my dear.
4: Insult a man wearing the Queen's open-necked shirt, flannel trousers, flat cap and boots.
5: I'm so sorry. I beg your pardon.
4: You don't seem to realize. I've served on board the HMS Thespis since my father died. You see, the HMS Thespis is a family business. Father put it in his wife's name.
5: What was her name?
4: HMS Thespis.
5: What was her maiden name?
4: The Arm of Bell.
5: How she must have suffered.
4: What?
5: Relax, Admiral Seagull. We know you're a naval man. That's why we sent for you. You see, the army is desperately short of sailors.
4: I'm sorry to hear that. We had a terrible shortage of soldiers in the Navy.
5: Snap. Now, Admiral, you don't mind my calling you by your first name?
4: Touché. Fred Touché.
5: Well, Admiral Fred, the garrison at Barami Oasis is under constant siege. Now, there's only one way to deal with these turban devils of brown. Wait a minute. Wait for it. We're going to send a gunboat.
4: Yes, it was action at last. That night, I called the chiefs of Army, Navy, and Navy to hear my plan of attack. Gentlemen, I have here a statue of the situation at the Barami Oasis.
6: Thank you.
4: The Arabs, as you can see, are attacking our garrison at night only.
6: Does this mean our troops are fighting in their pajamas?
4: I fear so.
7: Get it, musky hair out there.
4: Any questions?
7: Yes, but can't we arrange for the Arabs to attack in the daytime?
4: No. They charge twice as much to attack in the day. After sundown, it's only 2-6 a battle.
8: Sir, would it not be worth the extra cost so that our men could be spared the indignity of fighting in their night attire?
9: Yes.
4: Gentlemen, I have overcome that difficulty with a cunning move. Our troops now wear battle dress at night and pajamas in the daytime. Any more questions?
0: Yes. Could you tell me the price of sliced ham per portion?
4: No.
2: Lost.
4: So then, gentlemen, intelligence tells us the reasons for these attacks are the Barami garrison is to play football next month.
6: Oh, what a devilish plan. Yes.
4: There's more to come, Jim. The idea of the attack is to tire our men so as to guarantee an Arab football victory.
7: Shame.
4: Devilish. Fear not.
6: Devilish plan.
4: Fear not. Tonight the Navy is on the march. Quickly, march! Left.
5: Yes, that night the HMS Thespis, 42,000 tons, was broken up into 4-inch squares and packed into crates cunningly marked "Date fertilizer this way up."
6: Sapisti reeking Rapallo holiday. Did you hear that, Gridpipe? They're sending a battleship to the Barami Oasis.
5: Stop sweating, Moriarty. You steaming French nit.
4: Huh?
5: The Oasis is only 10 feet long. They'll never get a battleship in it.
6: They could stand it up on one end.
5: The British don't operate that way.
6: Nonsense. I've seen them walking to work like that. You heard of the Bikulu line?
5: Of course, have you really? Well, then I shall have to speak to our agent in Barami Oasis immediately. Hello, Barami Oasis.
9: Hello, mate.
5: Shh! Don't raise your voice. You might be overlooked. Where are you standing?
9: On my feet.
5: Are they disguised?
9: Yes.
5: Splendid. Now, on no account, let them use the telephone.
9: You're Tula Hula Dingle.
5: Because, you fool, another foot is tapping it. Now, listen carefully. Do you know what the British are up to?
9: Yeah, they're up to the end of 1956.
5: Blast! That means they've caught us up. Quick, Moriarty, put up a calendar for 1958. That'll give us a 2-year lead.
9: Oh, me warn you, if Arab football team no beat British garrison team, you get no more money. Goodbye.
5: I don't like the sound of it, Moriarty. We must get to Barami Oasis at once.
6: No.
5: Now hand me that boat and unwrap Max Gildrey.
6: Power.
10: Oh, hello, boy.

0: the increasingly sordid affair at Burami Oasis part human. For dancing enthusiasts, the rest of the show will be played in slow foxtrot time. Over now to the beleaguered garrison at Burami.
1: Major Black Duck. The Arabs are attacking for the first time in this series. Arsenal 3, Tottenham 1. Hooray.
2: Oh, that's better. Excuse me, Bombay Bibi, my dear. I can't understand Arabs attacking in the daytime. They'll never learn the tango this way. Oh, dear.
3: Sir, there's an Arab riding down on us on a flaming stallion.
2: Watch your language.
3: English, sir, what's yours?
2: The same. Interpreter, you can go home.
4: Right, mate.
3: There's the flaming Arab.
2: Mind your language. There may be sensitive Scots guardsmen present.
5: It's all right, I don't mind really, honestly, it's quite all right.
2: Sellers, how dare you change your voice from mine into his for one joke only. Now I shall show these turban wogs of brown who's master of this oasis. Abdul, hand me my... It's a lie! It's a lie! We're just good friends, I tell you. Get out of the back way, dear. Oh, mind the thunderbox, will you? Oh!
6: Open up, Corblamey, or I smash my fist down.
2: Oh! It's shake, rattle, and roll. Oh, Abdul, hand me my blacking up cards disguise kit, will you? No! Just a moment, Mr. Roll. My wife isn't dressed yet.
6: How long is she going to be, mate?
2: I'll write to her in London and find out. Where's my pen? Dear Volumnia, I am writing to find out how long you will take before...
6: Yimbambula!
4: Mate!
2: How dare you, Yimbambula, in my tent? Wait a moment! Major me standing load. You're not shake, rattle, and roll. You look like Ray Ellington.
6: I am. Me forced to take extra parts. Need money. Married recently.
2: I understand. I understand. Oh, me married myself. Oh.
6: Me done better. Me married my girl. More fun.
2: You naughty imbalatula, you. What? Hello?
0: The Nasty Affair at the Burami Oasis, part 4.
2: Right, reverse the charge, please. Now, Sheikh, state your business.
6: You 4 weeks behind with rent.
2: What? Nonsense! Get out of my tent or I'll call the manager.
6: You no bluff me. Look, your rent book. £3.10 owing.
2: What? I can get an oasis down the road for half that. Look here in the evening wog mail. Look.
6: What?
2: To let. Self-contained oasis, third floor, share harem. 12 and 6. Suit cowardly British garrison. There you are.
6: Me don't wish to know that.
2: What?
6: Me want my back rent. Me behind in installments on Sunlamp.
2: What? You steaming son of the sands. I know, Abdul. Hand me my British military-type saxophone now.
6: Stop, Ladnock, stop! You win! You got bigger boy saxophone than me and dum-dum music. But I wreak revenge soon. Get up!
2: He's not so well off riding his dinner.

0: Yes, immediately on arrival at the oasis, we began to open the crates, having first disguised ourselves as chickens.
1: You can't be too careful.
2: Pardon me.
3: Pardon me, sir. I think somebody's overacting.
0: Why?
3: We've just found an egg.
0: Then there's an imposter amongst us. I'll find him. Men, assume your own voices and from the left, number.
4: 1, 2, 3, 4, 5.
0: That's him. March that chicken away.
5: That night, by the light of the Araby-type moon, they began to assemble the giant battleship prior to launching it in the oasis. A master technician was in charge.
6: Walk, foot, and mouth with me. By the dustbins of Rome.
7: It's okay, folks. I ain't the master technician.
8: No, I am the master technician.
7: Wait a minute, Bottle. How long have you been a master tongue talking?
8: I'm not going to tell you, Echo.
7: Okay, Bottle. Okay, don't tell me. By the dustbins of Rome.
8: No, wait a minute. Don't leave me here in the dark. I tell you.
9: I don't want to know.
8: Come back, Echo. Echo, come back, Echo. Where are you?
7: I'm here.
8: I'm so glad you're here.
7: No, you got more applause than me. I don't like he got more clapping than me.
0: I wish to know that. Now then, men.
7: You got more tickets than what?
0: Men!
7: More to you.
0: We've got half an hour till dawn.
8: Thank you, Captain.
0: Shut up, Blue Bottle.
7: Shut up, Blue Bottle.
8: Shut up, Echo.
7: Shut up, Echo.
0: Shut up.
7: Shut up,
0: Echo. Shut up.
7: Please,
0: now.
7: Shut up.
0: We've got till dawn to We've got till dawn to assemble the battleship and launch it in the oasis. Ready? Go! Oh. Right. Claudio?
3: Yes, sir.
0: Run up a flag.
3: I'll get the sewing machine, sir.
0: Yes, dear listeners, there she is. Now to get her into the water. Echo?
7: Shut up! Oh, dear.
0: You lift the sharp end. You take the blunt end. I'll be on the bridge. Somebody's got to steer. Now, together!
5: Ladies and gentlemen, with only two men to carry the battleship, an unexpected time lapse has occurred. To fill it, Ray Ellington will spawn.
10: I crushed in the jungle while trying to keep my date with my little girl who was back home in the States. I was stranded in the jungle, afraid and alone, trying to figure a way to get a message back home. But how was I to know that the wreckage of my plane had been fixed by my partner or had my girly lovers lain? Meanwhile, back in the States. Baby, baby, let's make romance. stranded in the jungle, sad as he can be. So come on, pretty baby, just you and me.
2: Meanwhile, back in the jungle.
10: Now the boys in the jungle had me on the run when something heavy hit me like an atomic bomb. When I woke up, my head had started to clear, and I had a strange feeling I was in cooking gear. I smelled something cooking, and I looked to see, and that's when I found out that they were cooking me. Meanwhile, back in the States...

0: Just you and me.
1: Meanwhile, back in the jungle.
0: I jumped out the pot and I finally got away. Frantic with worry, what my baby would say. So I jumped in the ocean and I started to swim. But my chances of survival were getting mighty slim. I thumbed down a whale who was going my way, and I reached the States in about half a day. When I saw what was going on, I really got mad. And when I saw what was happening, here's what I said.

0: Once afloat in the oasis, the battleship dropped anchor. 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
1: Just before dawn, 2,000 Arabs, cunningly disguised as sailors, crept up to the oasis.
2: Captain! Captain! Wake up!
3: What? How dare you wake me up when I'm on duty?
2: Captain, we have been run aground.
3: Nonsense!
2: Yes, it's true. Them naughty Arabs took all the oasis water away in wog bottles.
3: The Barami oasis dry? Nonsense. Eccles, yep. Dive over the side.
4: Whoa. 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The sand's lovely and warm.
3: Needle, noddle, no isotope through, then it's true. Shipwrecked in an oasis. Man the pumps, boots and pimsolls. Lower the light boat. Don't panic. I'm the captain of the shipwreck. If there's any panicking to be done, I'll do it.
5: Pardon me, Captain. Pardon me. Can you tell me the price of smoked ham for a small portion?
3: 27 to 6.
5: Oh.
6: What time do we get to Margate Pier, young man?
3: A woman on board a British battleship? No. I must court-martial myself. Admiral Seagun, Shan! Admiral Seagun? Yes, sir? You are charged with having a mini banister on board your ship. Is that true? It's a lie. Case dismissed. Thank you! Now, we must recover that water from the Arabs to refloat this ship. Full speed ahead!
0: Cynical listeners may question the possibility of sailing a battleship on sand. Meantime, at the Arab fortress of Rasha El Bacon.
7: Nice little fort you've got here, Sheikh.
8: Yes, just a little thing my wife ran up.
7: Oh, you dance divinely.
9: Oh, yes. Excuse me, good pipe. There's a battleship outside to see you.
7: Anyone we know?
9: I don't know, sir, but he's wearing a turban.
7: Then it's one of ours. Come in.
3: Steady with the boys. Down to your left. The other way round. Get the guns facing him. Right. Pull the blanket off. Hands up.
10: Damn. Trapped by a brilliant stratagem and a Commonore Garden 44,000-ton battleship.
3: Right, Colonel Finn, you traitor. Hand over the water of the Barami Oasis.
10: Seagun, got the battleship. But one step nearer and my men will drink the Barami Oasis.
11: You wouldn't dare.
10: No. Men, uncork bottles. There, Seagun. They're ready to drink.
9: Stalemate! Stalemate? It was fresh this morning, mate.
10: What?
3: So we faced each other. The Arabs with the precious bottles of oasis water poised at their lips. And we covering them with the 16-inch guns of our battleships. I had to think of something.
12: Diana Dawes?
3: No. An adjustable spanner? No. A sink pump? No.
12: Diana Dawes.
3: No! A telephone. That was it! A telephone! Hello?
13: Bloodknock here.
3: Bloodknock!
13: Shh! Don't raise your voice. It might be seen. I see Seagun. Something terrible has happened. I've been robbed of 20,000 gallons of gin.
3: Where was it?
13: In the Barami Oasis.
3: What?
13: Yes! Years ago, I drained all the water out and filled it up with gin on account of the shortage, you know.
3: Thank you. Gin. They'll never win the football match now. Colonel Finn, we're coming to get that water. Drink it if you dare. Men, forward.
10: All right. Drink!
3: Yes, dear listeners, without knowing it, the fools were drinking 20,000 gallons of neat gin. Now for the football match. That evening, the Arab football team staggered onto the field in no condition to play. The result of the match was a foregone conclusion.
0: British garrison 12, drunken Arabs 68. Which just goes to prove that gin is a dash good drink. Good night. That was June Show, a BBC recorded program featuring Peter Sellers, Harry Secom, Spike Milligan, with the Redington Quartet and Max Geldray. The orchestra was conducted by Wally Stott, script by Spike Milligan and Larry Stevens, announcer Wally Speenslade, the program produced by Peter Eaton.

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1: Hold it. 15 seconds from now, you'll see the picture he just took. See? With a Polaroid Land camera, you get bright, sharp pictures in 15 seconds. Snap, pull, peel. It's that easy. Is there any better way to get pictures of the family?
2: Once upon a time there was an engineer.
3: Choo-choo Charlie was his name, we hear.
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4: Charlie says, love my good and plenty. Charlie says, really rings the bell. Charlie says, love my good and plenty. 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
6: Marjorie, what on earth are you doing with the pony and trap?
7: I've got to get to the village. I must.
6: No, you can't. The saddler had to repair the harness yet.
7: But no, Joy, that doesn't matter. I've got to get there. The horse knows his way blindfold without harness.
6: It's too dangerous, Marjorie. You'll just have to wait until the...
7: Oh, there's the postman.
8: Ah, morning, sir. Parcel for you.
7: Oh, Mountjoy, is it the harness from the saddler's?
6: Yes, Marjorie, at last they've arrived.
9: That is an excerpt from The Rain Cairn. Another of the books we recommend you to read, especially during the next half hour.
10: Meanwhile, for those who can't read, here is a sort of radio show which is beyond our ken. Among those taking part are stock car driver Hemsley Cornflower, the Honorable Delia Duff Whittington, Hugo Frampton and his musical jam jars, Miss Lottie Shoehorn.
11: I'll bet she's easy to get on with.
10: To continue, Digger Whitelock, Yul Braden, and of course, Mr. Kenneth Horne, who prefers to remain anonymous. Ladies and gentlemen, Kenneth Horne.
12: Good evening and welcome to Beyond Our Ken. Brilliant humor, good taste, breathtaking songs, scintillating wit and superb production. Well, those are just a few of the things we could do with on Beyond Our Ken. However, while we're waiting, let me tell you some of the things I did last week. On Monday, I went down to Tunbridge Wells for the International Festival of Folk Music and Real Cool Morris Dancing, which was being held in the Viennese room of Ziggy's Roller Skating Rink and Conservative Club. And in case you're interested, the brass band section was won by the Southampton St. Giles Distressed Gentlewomen's Military Music Ensemble with a Lonnie Donegan arrangement of Does Your Chewing Gum Lose Its Flavor on the Bedpost Overnight and Circumstance. The cornet solo was played by the Honorable Amelia Woking Fitzmolton, or as she is affectionately known in the district, Old Hotlip. a richly deserved title, as I discovered later. However, on Friday, I was driving to the BBC when my car developed a mechanical defect. So naturally, I drove into the nearest garage. Good morning. I wonder if you could help me.
13: Yes, certainly, sir. The scrap metal yard is in the next street.
12: Don't be rude about my car. It just wants a little attention, that's all.
13: Well, I'm afraid I'm not familiar with that model. I've only been in the trade since 1927. I'd better call the governor. Mr. Lauchmore.
14: Come in, Charlie. Hello, what seems to be the... Hello? Here, Charlie, nip inside and ring the police. That car's been stolen from the Victoria and Albert Museum.
13: No, it hasn't, sir. It is. An old crook.
14: Where's the car? Morning, sir. You're a bit off court, aren't you? The others will be in Brighton by now.
12: I'm not on the London to Brighton run now, then. You kindly find out what's wrong with it. I think it's something to do with the clutch. Every time I change gear, the chain flies off the ratchet.
14: All right, Charlie, let's have a bonnet up. Oh, lovely, Mr. Larkmore. Just look at the engine. I bet that burns a lot of coke. Hello, what's this? You've got a leak in your radiator.
12: A leak? Oh, yes, I know. I was touring Wales the other week. They gave it me as a souvenir.
15: Hey, just a minute. I think I found something.
14: Yeah. Oh, yes, there's a fault here in the ignition system.
12: But what is it?
15: The candle's gone out.
12: What did you say?
15: I said the
14: candle. Quiet, you fool. We're not here for our help. Well, sir, I'm afraid this is rather serious. There's definite signs of a major deterioration in the suction intake output, causing severe reverberation in the crankshaft casing.
12: Oh, what does all that mean?
14: About 50 pounds.
12: 50 pounds? I've been offered that for the car.
14: Well, I'm afraid that's our price, sir. Look, sir, I'll tell you what I'll do. For the same money, I'll trim the wicks on your headlamp and give you a free 900,000-mile service.
12: No.
15: Mr. Larkmore, could I make a suggestion?
14: If it's an expensive one, yes.
15: Well, I was going to suggest the gentleman might buy a new car.
14: Sure. This is your finest hour. You've justified all my faith in you. I knew I did the right thing when I stood bail for you. Charlie boy, pop and get a couple of brochures for the gentleman over here.
15: Right on, Mr. Lumpel, right.
12: Look, I don't want a new car. This one's perfectly sound.
14: Begging your pardon, and with all due respect, but if you were to give that car a good kick like so... Well, the old thing will fall to pieces. Hasn't it?
12: Well. Yes, you know, that doesn't prove anything. I mean, look at this new super deluxe car. If I gave this a good kick, like so...
14: You see, sir? Oh, just a lucky kick, sir. Probably a faulty one, but you just try and do the fainter one of these others.
12: All right.

0: right, sir. Applies to every model we've got in stock. Just look at the debris.
1: Well, it's the last four. I've got the brochures. Blimey. Have you had a lady driver in here?
0: Charlie, you any good at jigsaws?
2: Well, I think I'd better be getting along now. I'll pick up my car later. Oh, dear. No taxis, no buses in sight.
3: Like a lift, Ken?
2: Good heavens, it's Pat Lancaster. What a coincidence. Where are you going?
3: I'm going to the BBC.
2: Well, that's another coincidence. So am I.
3: Well, jump in. As a matter of fact, I've just been rehearsing my number in the car.
2: In the car? What about the orchestra?
3: Well, it's got a very large booth. Like to hear it now? Well,
2: this show is full of coincidences. Sing, Pat.

0: jolly nice, Pat.
1: Well, here we are.
0: And thanks for the musical lift. See you later.
1: Bye.
0: Well, I hope I'm not late.
2: Ah, there you are, Horn. I buy this new program we want you to do. In recent months, the BBC has become aware of the popularity of such programs as Mrs. Dale's Diary and The Archers. And now we've got plans for a new family series set in the frozen north.
0: Oh, what happens? A radio show on ice.
2: Precisely. A simple story of Eskimo folk.
0: I see. What are you going to call it? Eskimo Nell's Diary?
2: No. There was one suggestion. We call it Life with the Sea Lions, but we decided it was a bit near the knuckle. They'll be called simply The Nanooks.
0: The Nanooks. Sounds fascinating. Tell me more about it.
2: Well, the whole thing is set in a little Eskimo village called Ice Bridge. And when the program starts,

0: dizzy now.
1: You were snoring.
0: Oh, I never snore. Must have been the wind.
1: Shouldn't have eaten so much whale last night. Anyway, it's time to get up. It's February. And there's work to be done. It's about time you fix that hole in the roof right over me head. No wonder I'm grey-haired.
0: Oh, not grey-haired, that's frost.
1: And another thing, you always keep pulling the seal skins off me. No wonder I don't catch me death. This place is like an iceberg. From morning to night, I'm cold, cold. Do you hear? Cold, cold, cold.
0: Oh, wrap up.
1: What in on myself? I haven't had a new fur coat since last spring.
0: All right, Alice, all right. As it happens, I got you a new fur coat yesterday. It's outside.
1: Oh, Dan, you shouldn't have. Oh, well. Well, dear, let's see it then.
0: Oh, there you are, my little darling.
1: Well, you might have taken the bear out first. What use is that bear to me?
0: Well, I thought they might train him to do the housework. Well, you know what they say. A new broomer sweeps clean.
1: There. We're overcrowded as it is. What with the children, the asses, and that old walrus in the corner.
0: That's Uncle Ted.

0: can't turn him out just because he's getting a bit long in the tooth.
1: But he never moved from that spot. Anybody'd think he was frozen to it.
0: He probably is. Anyway, if anyone's going, it's all good to look at him.
1: You leave him alone. Leave him alone. He's my seal of merit. Yes, he was. He was given to me by the Institute of Good Igloo Keeping. They said I had the best hoss rose in Greenland.
0: Hello? Who's that coming this hour of the year?
1: Oh, that'll be Rosemary's boyfriend, that nice young Mountie.
2: Oh, they're calling you.
1: Rosemary?
3: Yes, Mum?
1: Nelson's here.
3: Oh, he mustn't see me with me hair in icicles.
0: Oh, come in. Come in, Nelson. You won't be a minute.
2: Oh, no, Mr. and Mrs. Nanook. It's a nice little igloo you got here.
0: Yes. Ours is an ice house, ours is.
1: Well, all right, Nelson, take your polar ice cap off and make yourself at home.
0: Have a good journey.
2: No, here. What do you think?
0: What?
2: Well, I got the dog team harnessed up, and when I said, gee up, they just laughed in his face.
0: You should have said mush.
2: Oh, right, they laughed at me most.
1: Hello, Nelson.
2: Oh, Rosemary, I love you. Come, let me put my arm round your arctic waist. Give us a kiss. Oh, your nose cold.
1: Well, Nelson, dear, how have you been keeping?
2: Telling the truth, I ain't been too good.
1: Oh,
2: I went to Dr. Iceberg about it, and you know, I've got one of the rarest complaints in the Arctic Circle.
0: How very painful for you.
2: No. No, it's not messing about. He told me he'd never come across it before.
1: Oh, Nelson, whatever is it?
2: Prickly eat. No, here. Come on. Rosemary. What do we do?
3: Let's start for the west end of the ice floe and watch the northern lights.
1: That's right, Rosemary. Show him the Aurora Borealis.
2: Oh, I can hardly wait.
0: Well, Alice, I'm off. Give us me harpoons.
1: There you are, dear. Going fishing?
0: No, I'm going down to the Whale at Anchor. We've got a darts match on.
1: Oh, by the way, bring some candles home with you tonight.
0: Okay.
1: We've got nothing for supper. Oh, well, I'm going to get on with the igloo work. Oh, well, that's not the bed, mate. Now I'd better just... Come in!
4: Oh, good morning, Mrs. Nanook.
1: Yes?
4: Of 23 Glacier Avenue, Icebridge.
1: That's right.
4: Well, I am from the News of the Eskimo World.
1: Oh, sit down, won't you? Like a cup of blubber and a pemmican sandwich.
4: Oh, no, thank you. Well, Mrs. Nanook, it's my pleasant duty to tell you that you've won first prize in our Guess How Much of the Iceberg is Underwater contest.
1: Oh, am I really?
4: Yes.
1: Oh, what is the prize?
4: Well, it's something that no housewife should be without. I therefore have pleasure in presenting you with this.
1: Oh, I say. Oh, whatever is it?
4: A refrigerator. And now here are four other people who were once asked to do their act on ice, but it fell through. Anyhow, I'm sure that you'll melt too when you hear the Fraser Hayes Ball.

0: third of the Kenneth Horn documentary feature, Hornorama. Yes, once again, Kenneth Horn and his team of investigators bring you a factual report on topics of immediate interest. And tonight, we present a close-up on the summer. Are we in for a good summer?
1: Well, I think so. The rain's getting decidedly warmer. Well, now, first, let's ask some ordinary people their plans for the summer. How about you, sir?
2: Well, speaking for myself, I can't stand the scorching sun. It's all right for some people sunning themselves on the sand and listening to the waves lapping on the seashore, but not for me. Still, I've got a special system for keeping cool, especially when it's oppressive.
1: Oh, yes, what's that?
2: Well, I just slip down to the railway station and stand in front of the people waving goodbye.
1: Now, how about you, madam?
3: Well, I shall stay at home this year, you see. Because last year I went to Switzerland, but I was most disappointed.
1: Oh, why?
3: Well, all those mountains completely hide the view, you see.
1: Yes, well, now, one of the features of the English summer is cricket. Cricket. So let's have a word with one. And good day to you, too. Now, tell us, where do you live? Oh, yes, of course, on the hearth. Now, I understand you make that sound by rubbing your back legs together. That's your way of making conversation. Well, now, what do you do for a living? Oh, you do impressions. Would you like to do one for us now? Good. Well, off you go. What was that? Oh, yes. Yes, of course, a bow-legged cricket having a chat. Very, very good, sir. Now, do another impression. Do a grasshopper. No, why not? Oh, yes, because I see it isn't cricket. Well, thank you very much for being with us. And the same to you. Thank you. Now, another popular feature of the summer months is the Wimbledon fortnight, and tonight we're happy to have with us one of the lesser-known British representatives, Mr. Arnold Pancol.
4: Hello, anyone for tennis?
1: Well, Mr. Pancol, how's your tennis going?
4: Oh, back and forth, you know. One and forth. We can have a deuce of a time sometimes.
1: Yes. Well, tell us something about your career.
4: Certainly. Well, up to when I was 8 years old, the painter used to play tennis with me every day.
1: And why did he stop playing with you when you were 8?
4: I don't know. He probably thought it would be easier to use a racket.
1: Oh, I see. But didn't that deter you?
4: Oh, no. No, no, no. Good gracious, no. Well, I'm doing it. Put me off of it.
1: Anyway, Mr. Van Gogh, one last question. How do you think you'll do in this year's championship?
4: Well, I think I can safely say I shall positively terrify my competitors with my very unusual forehand drive.
1: What's so unusual about it?
4: I use all four hands.
1: Thank you, and good luck, Mr. Sanford. Well, now, rare though it may be, if we do get a really hot summer, one thing you can be sure of, the national press will be full of stories of pavements hot enough to fry eggs on. But has it ever actually been done? We sent Cecil Snaith to find out.
5: Well, listeners, I'm standing now in Jermyn Street in London's fashionable clubland. The sun is beating down from a cloudless sky, providing absolutely ideal frying conditions. I'm now going to break the egg onto the pavement. Now, not only am I frying an egg, but I've also brought along some rashers of bacon, a sausage, and a rather nice piece of liver. Quite a little feast. Oh. But it seems to be working. They're all cooking nicely on the pavement, and the smell is delicious. In fact, I'm really looking forward to
6: it. Excuse me, sir, but what exactly is going on here?
5: Oh, hello, Constable. I'm just cooking a little...
6: Yes, no, I see. What do you think this is, an open-air cafeteria? Come on, my lad. You're coming with me.
7: Oh, just a minute. You don't understand. I'm from the BBC.
6: Yes, we've heard all that before. Now, come on, into the van.
5: Self-made from behind a mixed grill in Bow Street.
1: Thank you, Cecil Smith, for that guide on eating out in London. To most people, however, the summer means the seaside, and at any of our popular coastal resorts, the visitor can always find his treasures on the seafront.
3: Any more for a skylark? Any more for a skylark?
8: I say, excuse me, miss, but don't you mean any more for these skylarks?
3: I know what I mean.
8: Sorry, well, look, when you're finished, how about coming with me to the petting green?
3: Surely you mean putting green.
8: I know what I mean.
1: Or, on the other hand, many people nowadays find considerable enjoyment in taking out one of those little pedal boats for the afternoon.
3: Ambrose.
9: Yes, Felicity.
3: How cool it is out here this week. Just drifting along aimlessly from wave to wave.
9: Shut up and pedal.
3: All right, Ambrose. But I'm getting rather tired.
9: What's the matter with you? We've only been out for 6 hours. I do wish they wouldn't come so close.
3: Oh.
9: Get out of it. Is there right of way?
3: Ambrose, I'm getting frightened. Let's go in now, dear.
9: Fine sailor you are. I just boiled
3: school. I'm sorry.
9: Oh, I was really enjoying it, lying back here under the parasol with me hand trailing in the cool water. Never mind, it's always tomorrow.
3: Oh, look, Ambrose. There's the man on the beach waving to us.
9: All right, mister, we're coming in. We know our time's up.
3: That's right.
10: You're paying.
9: Felicity.
3: Yes, Ambrose.
9: I didn't know they spoke French in Ramsgate.
1: Saying goodbye for now and leaving you with this thought. Does a tongue twister get your tang all tangled up? No guide.
0: You might have been listening to what I've just missed, Beyond Our Ken, a sort of recorded radio show which gave employment to Kenneth Horn. And also to Kenneth Williams, Hugh Paddock, Betty Marsden, Bill Pertwee, Patricia Lancaster, the Fraser Hayes Four, and the BBC Variety Orchestra, conducted by Paul Fennelly. The script, believe it or not, was written, and letters of complaint.
11: We had a party last night. It's one of the places in a worse shape. You know how it is. You leave things overnight, takes twice as long to put them right. A bit like forgetting to watch your weight. Still, I watch mine every morning with the Kellogg's Special K breakfast. Fruit juice, black coffee or tea with lemon, a big bowl of Special K, a little milk and sugar, less than 250 calories, the lot. The Weight Watchers breakfast with Kellogg's Special K. The tasty way to help you stay trim.
12: You know, some marmalades get some of their tang from added flavoring. Robertson's Golden Shred gets all of its tang from Seville oranges. What would you rather have for breakfast?
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19: Hello, well, as everybody knows, today marks the start of the International Spare a Duck Year. And to mark the occasion, we'd like to take the liberty of presenting an original musical from the pen of the man who gave you Bittersweet. It was stolen from Noel Card's pocket in the washroom at Victoria by one of the sniveling wretches who call themselves our authors. And they alone have created this musical. And I say created in the same sense as, for instance, a smell, disturbance, or a public nuisance. Because this show has elements of all three. Now, most musicals are based on well-known books, and ours is no exception. It's brought to life from the pages of that much-loved classic on the medical profession called Harness Your Hammer Toe and Live. And it's dedicated to all those television doctors such as Finlay, Kildare, Casey, and Who. So here tonight is the world premiere of Dr. McKinley's scrapbook. Or a funny thing happened to me on my way to the forceps. Any resemblance between this show and any other form of entertainment is entirely coincidental. Overture on, beginners. Music. Lights. Vertigo.

0: scene opens on the village green at Slummock Bray. Well, village green, should I say perhaps village grey, since in fact it's halfway up a slag heap. And the whole cast have to sing at an angle of 45 degrees. The boys and girls of the village are in a gay mood as they dance around the rubbish pit, singing the opening number.
1: Slummock Bray, where

0: The scene changes now to the surgery at Blair House, where Dr. Macaroon is happily playing on the carpet with a trained streptococcus that he's reared from a pup. When Dr. McKinley, played by myself, enters.
1: Well, the new Dr. McKinley, and where have you been from the new? The new.
0: Dr. Noddy and I have been looking at Mrs. Ogilvy's Roger. He's got McWhirter's disease.
1: And what did you prescribe?
0: I told him to keep away from McWhirter. Ah, well, it's all in a doctor's day's work.
1: Hey, Dr. McKinley, you're a dedicated man. I wish there were more like us.
2: Be a duck. All the world loves a duck.
1: Yesterday I saw a girl. I said you look ill.
2: He examined her completely, then gave her a pill. I got the pleasure and she got the bill. Be a duck. Be a quack. Every quack makes a quack.
0: The other day I saw a man went out on my rounds. He said, I'm worried because my stomach's

0: operations rarely have the folks on the floor. When I removed some adenoids, they shouted for more. So I took out his appendix as a little encore.
1: Be a doctor, be a doctor, be a doctor.
0: We took a fellow's tonsils out, he said, and I quote, I haven't got no money, but I'll give you a note.

0: Man, I must watch my rooms the new.
1: I beg your pardon.
0: I said, oh, well, hoots, man, I must be away on my rounds now. When you're a simple country doctor, you tend to slip into the vernacular. I'm off to call an old widow, Magander Pook. I'm hoping, against hope, to get the money from her to build my new psychiatric clinic.
2: On which your heart is set?
0: The same. Now I need my coat. Where's my lovable housekeeper? Jenny!
3: Here I am, Doc. Yes, here I am, lying on the floor. Yes, I'm a doormat for you, Doctor. Go on, tread on me, walk all over me. I'll just smile sweetly. I'm just an old homebody. An old folks' homebody, to be exact. Now, what, you don't catch cold? You want to wrap up.
0: So do you, Mason. I don't know what I'd do without you, Jenny.
3: Yes, well, here's your coat and your balaclava helmet, which I wore at Balaclava. And here's your Wellingtons, and here's your scarf, and here's your mittens, and here's a wee porridge sandwich. Just to keep out the cold.
0: Thank you, Jenny.
3: I knitted it myself. It's from an old Heland recipe. And here's a wee hot water bottle to slip in your hip pocket.
0: Thank you, Jenny, but it's midsummer.
3: Oh, I know, but better safe than sorry.
0: Wish you wouldn't coddle me like this.
3: Oh!
0: I'm capable of dressing myself.
3: Oh!
0: And I have been ever since I was 56.
3: Oh, away with you. You're just a wee bairn to me.
0: Well, goodbye to you.
3: Goodbye.
0: Jenny, where's my trousers?
3: They're in your pocket where I put them.
0: Oh, hey, well, I'll see you at dinner time.
3: Goodbye, Doctor. Goodbye. Bon voyage. Goodbye, Doctor.
4: Goodbye.
3: Goodbye. Safe journey, Doctor.
0: I'm only going next door.
3: Oh.
1: Honestly, Jenny, I don't know how you put up with him. He doesn't appreciate you. Why don't you leave him?
3: Oh, what could I do?
1: Well, go back to your old job.
3: I can't. The police have raided the gaff. Besides, you see, my place is here by his side. He needs me. The touch of his hand on me, teapot. Fall.

at all. 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

0: Well, that's better out than in. Perhaps on second thoughts, now. Oh, Jenny, Jenny, why are you wasting yourself on a love that never can be a pretty little creature like you?
1: Oh,
0: you're all woman, Jenny. You turn a man's blood to fire.
1: Oh, Dr. McKinley, you don't mean it.
0: Too right, Charlie. Now, Jenny, you may look like someone mature. Victor Mature. But you're still a girl at heart, and for every girl there's a man. Now, Jenny, how do you feel about Noddy?
1: What, here? In the living room? Oh, but I hardly knew you.
0: No, no, no, Dr. Noddy.
1: Oh!
0: Oft has he confided in me his admiration for you.
1: Oft?
0: Oft, yes. Wouldn't you be happy with him, just the two of you, a little practice somewhere in the Highlands?
2: It'd need more than a little practice. He's 85.
0: All right, Williams, don't improvise. Don't. But, listen. He said in the best musical comedy tradition. Here comes Dr. Noddy now.
1: Oh!
3: Hello, Jenny. Hello, Dr. Noddy.

0: Professor, I'll leave you two young people alone. I'm sure you have lots to talk about. Exits on tiptoe so as not to wake the audience.
1: Oh, Jenny, marry me. I may be old, but I can give you... My word, I'm old. But you know what they say about an old fiddle?
2: You mean you've got woodworm?
1: Oh, I can make you a happy woman, Jenny. Just say the word. You'll never want for anything. Diamonds, furs, all the lung syrup you can drink. Medical peppermints and elastic stockings shall be yours for the asking. Jenny, say you will. Say you will.
2: Say I will what?
1: Whatever you can manage. After all, at our age, we can't be too particular.
2: But you know what people would say. You know, they'd say, too old. They'd tell us we're too old to ever know the meaning of desire. Ah, too bent, too spent, to know what passion meant.

0: to play the role of Casanova.
1: Yes, he did.
0: I chase a girl until I had her pill.
1: Had her pill, you see.
0: But now my chasing days are nearly over.
1: They're nearly over.
0: I've got to get one while I've got my wind.
1: You've got your wind, yes.
0: I've got to...
1: So great.

0: There now takes place the ballet sequence. Described in the program as Noddy's dream. It's a pity you can't see it, because it's really rather lovely. The chorus come on dressed as the contents of a medicine chest. And there's a pas de deux between a bottle of nose drops and a corn plaster. Then enters a man clumsily disguised as a bottle. He represents the spirit of Cerebral Figs. Past and present. There's no future. Then what future is there for a bottle of Cerebral Figs? He engages in mortal combat with a giant centipod. And the outcome is, well, fortunately the ballet ends before there is any outcome. The whole of the sequence is symbolic of man's eternal striving to fill in the time between scenes. But it ends with Jenny going off with Dr. Noddy, and you can't blame her. After all, when a body meets a Noddy, you know. Oh, I'm sorry about that. It just came over me, really. But meanwhile, Dr. Macaroon is on his way to visit his wealthy patient, old widow McGanderpolk, at the Summer Gray Cottage Hospital and Sub Post Office.
1: Thank your medicine, Mrs. McGanderpolk.
2: Well, thank you, nurse. Nurse? You, Douglas?
3: Yes, me. It's the only part left. It was degrading. Me, who's had his own catchphrase. I, who gave the nation dobiroids. I ask you.
1: How are you today, Mrs. McGanderpolk?
2: Terrible, thank heavens. Q for Saul. I am a typically private patient in a typically private ward, and I typically give the typical nurse's help.

0: Widow McGantapook.
1: McGantapook? How on earth they let that name pass?
2: Well, after Gruntfutter.
1: Yes, I see what you mean.
0: And how are we today?
3: Oh, we have never felt worse. Our complaint is still giving us jip, and we didn't sleep a wink last night. Don't you think we ought to spend another few weeks in bed?
0: Nonsense, Widow McGantapook. You're going to have to take drastic steps. What I'm going to do may seem cruel, but you're no good.
3: Oh.
0: I'm going to make you walk.
3: Oh, but dog!
0: Don't argue with me, Widow McGantapook. Just do as I say.
3: Oh.
0: Get out of bed.
3: Oh.
0: Walk towards me. That's it. That's it. You can walk. You can.
3: Of course I can, you old fool. I'm in with a sprained wrist.
0: Oh, it's psychosomatic.
3: All right, so I'm in with a sprained psychosomatic. Oh, but whatever it is, you've cured me. I am a wealthy woman. How can I reward ye?
0: I want to extend the hospital. You see, once I had a dream.
3: Tell me about your dream.
4: I had a dream. I dreamt about you, Widow McGantapook.
0: I think it was the pickles I ate last night. But all my life, I've wanted to build a clinic. Psychiatric clinic. I want to help people. To make sick people well. Make well people sick. Help people with problems. Call me a dewy-eyed visionary if you like. But Slumach Bray is full of rich loonies. I could clean up.
3: But do you understand psychiatry?
0: Enough to order breakfast. Let me tell you my own story. Accompanied by a chorus of doctors, nurses, villagers, peasants, and the entire corps de Kenneth Williams. And I do mean corps.
5: It seems like only yesterday I was one of nature's wrecks. A con-

0: Now, old widow McGandipoke, will you give me the money to build my clinic?
1: I will, Dr. Macaroon. I will.
0: Then, everything's coming up, neurosis. Oh.

0: The scene now changes to the surgery at Blair House. Macaroon rushes home to tell the good news to the faithful Jenny, but finds she's run off with Noddy, leaving only a note written in iodine on the tail of his nightshirt. Which reads...
1: Dear Dr. Macaroon, Sobgulp, I'm leaving you for Dr. Noddy. I know he does not really love me and only wants me for me hot pot.
2: Now, shut up. No.
1: But at least he takes some notice of me. Gulp, gulp, sob, sob. P.S. Please excuse the scribble, but as I write this, Dr. Noddy is chasing me up and down the stairs and trying to get me into the broom car.
0: And there the note ended abruptly. Obviously, he succeeded. Well, Dr. Macaroon takes this news very badly and struggles on alone at Blair House with me, McKinley, taking over Jenny's role in the household. But it wasn't the same.
3: Michael McKinley, be more like a woman. Women are useful for cleaning your boots, for cooking and washing, and other pursuits. Who, whatever you do, will never make you feel absurd. Why can't McKinley be more like a bird?
0: Dr. Macaroon, I've ironed your spot, and you'll want to wear it tonight at the grand opening of the clinic.
3: I shan't be going. Without Jenny, it'll be empty, meaningless. You see, I need her.
0: I have a nasty feeling he's going to sing. I'll go.
3: Oh, Jenny, how I miss her. Her teeth in a glass.

0: That thing on the mat remind me of me.
1: Here's your slippers, Doctor.
0: Jenny, you come back.
1: I couldn't live without you, Doctor.
0: Nor I without you, Jenny.
2: Now, just in case anybody's tuned in late, I think I ought to explain that Kenneth Williams is playing the part of Jenny. And if you've been following the story from the beginning, you'll be past caring by now. But soft to the lovers speak.
0: Jenny, I've never realized before how lovely you were.
1: Oh!
0: Let me unpin your bun. There, see, your hair cascades down nearly as far as your ears.
1: Oh, Doctor, I was wrong to leave you, but I'll never go again.

0: And so we come to our grand finale, a gay scene set around the new clinic where the entire cast of Several all join hands in the BMA Spare Dance. Honor your MDs. Honor your patients. Honor your Hippocratic oaths. Take your hammers, tap them on the knee, promenade round the surgery.
1: Grab your nurses, swing and sway.

0: That was the Round the Horn Amateur Operatic Society's production of Dr. McKinley's Scrapbook. It starred Kenneth Horn as Dr. McKinley. The part of Jenny was played by Kenneth, funny girl, William. Hugh Paddick was Dr. Macaroon. Betty Marsden was old widow, I refuse to say who. Bill Pertwee was Dr. Noddy. Other parts were played by the Fraser Hayes Four, and I was a nurse. Jolly good I was, too.
1: Four was written by Edwin Julie Braden the Fourth.
2: He's the fourth, I don't see the other three. My airy fool.
3: The book, lyrics, and song words were by Barry Tuchenbarty Feldman, who have been described as another low and learner. They're both low, and they're obviously both learners.
4: The music was provided by Edwin Braden and the Hornblowers.
5: A sort of bottomless pits band.
0: The whole show was produced by John Binky Simmons, who has been trying it out of town.
2: Trying it, right.

0: From the outer reaches of the universe they had come. From the very edge, where space curves back upon itself and time ceases to be. For eons they had traveled on their quest. They had come past the mysterious quasars of the Crab Nebula, unrelenting in its sinister pulsations. They had come past the collapsing molecules of the neutron stars, where mass caves infinitely inwards. They had come past the cavernous black holes, unassuaging in their eternal appetite for matter in their wake. Two beings, one of whose wife had just been to the West Indies. Jamaica, the first, had inquired. No, she had gone.
1: That's enough of that. Go on, get out. Out you go. That's the last time we ever have Arthur C. Clarke on Does the Team Think?

0: Yes, watch your mates. Just another one of the Christmas clips from the Christmas shows coming your way this Christmas on the BBC at Christmas. Stay tuned this Christmas to this special Christmas edition of the Christmas Berkey's Way to Dynamic Christmas Living, featuring Joe Kendall, Nigel Rees, Chris Emmett, Father Christmas and Fred Harris, as we Christmasly present our Christmasingly Christmassy 8 correspondence course, Plan Christmas Schedules the Berkey's Way.
1: Well, as you may have noticed, it's Christmas. As you can see, we've decorated the program with fancy paper, tinsel and holly leaves, and I think it looks rather nice.
2: I think it was overdoing it a bit, though, sticking a fairy on the opening announcement.
0: Oh, get Butch Box.
1: Well, it all serves a purpose, because this week our course is all about gearing your TV and radio programs to the festive season. How to plan Christmas schedules the Berkey's way.
2: Now, it's necessary to devote some time to serious consideration about what programs to put on. 10 seconds is about average in national broadcasting companies. But you must think very carefully in case you contravene the rules of the charter. In ITV, of course, this can't happen.
1: No, in ITV, it's absolutely impossible to think carefully. Let's just show you the kind of thing we mean.
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2: Well, let's get straight on with the rundown. And after that, the even more rundown, followed by the tired and stale, and then the pathetic and extremely tedious. Starting with, at 6 o'clock, Christmas Crossroads.
4: The story so far. Amy Amnesia, the desk duster, has taken a tray of tea and biscuits into Meg Variety Awards study, little knowing that Sandy Monotone is already there with a tray of tea and biscuits brought in by David Love Interest and Vera Canalboat, who are secretly having a tray of tea and biscuits together on the quiet. In tonight's special Christmas episode, the story takes an unexpected turn as Diane, you must be joking, suddenly arrives at the motel with a tray of tea and mince pies, throwing the entire plot into total confusion.
3: Yes, this is followed at 7 o'clock by more seasonal japes when the Christmas tree gets stuck in the lavatory and everybody's knickers fall down during the Christmas dinner. Then after World in Action, it's time for The Best of Huey Green at 8 o'clock.
2: And at 2 minutes past, we present The Best of Television Comedy, featuring Hilda Baker in Not On Your Malapropism, and excerpts from Yes, Governor, It Ain't Off Bloomin' Freezin' Pop, and What a Flamin' Not Are for Ollady, E and Mrs. Adwivim Enry, recently acclaimed by the press as the show with the most apostrophes of 1976.
3: Yes, just some of the delights coming your way this Christmas on British television.
1: Planning Christmas schedules the Berkey's way can be less painful.
2: Remember that Professor Emil Berkey's doesn't like to overdo things. Now, when you go to parties, just pull one cracker. And if you're careful, you can make her last all Christmas. The same applies to your broadcasting schedule. Begin the day with a nice, sincere, touching little program that all the children will enjoy. Then after that, try a program like this.
5: Hello, and welcome to the Royal Children's Christmas Morning Hospital for the incurably heartwarming, where I'm going to meet some children who are forced to spend Christmas Day suffering from acute sickly sentimentality and an advanced case of tugged heartstrings. Now, first, let me see who's in this bed. Hello? What's your name?
6: Pardon?
5: Very good, yes. What is your name, Sonny?
6: Eric Poe de Croydon, mate.
5: And How old are you, eh?
6: 53.
5: Isn't that adorable? Now, tell me, what are you in here for, Mr. Croydon?
6: I came in to have me operation.
5: Yes. And what did they do?
6: Well, one of the doctors took my appendix out.
5: Yes?
6: Then he took me tonsils out.
5: The tonsils?
6: Yeah.
5: Yes.
6: Then he took me small intestines out.
5: You see, and finally?
6: Well, he eloped with me kidneys, didn't he?
5: Just a little joke we rehearsed there. Now, tell us seriously though, if I can be serious for a moment, wouldn't you rather be home with your family enjoying your Christmas dinner?
6: Oh, no, we can't afford a turkey. We had to find something else to fatten up.
5: Oh, yes?
6: Yeah, I've been force-feeding a sausage for 6 months.
5: He's a panic, isn't he? Now, tell me, Mr. Croydon, did you hang up your sock on the bedpost last night, did you?
6: My sock, yes, yes, yes.
5: And what did you get?
6: Asphyxiated.
5: What would you do with him, eh? Well, now, boys and girls, if you'd all just look over towards that door now. Who's this great fat figure with the red cheeks and the bushy white beard coming in?
6: It's Matron, isn't it?
5: Yes. Yes, that's right, because we've got a nice little surprise for you all now, you see, to liven up your Christmas for you. Does everybody like sea lions?
7: Oh, yes. Yes. Yes. Yes.
5: Jolly good, jolly good. Well, just hold out your plates, then.
6: Oh, yeah.
5: All right, let's thank you for everybody. You all get a flipper. Who wants some Brussels sprouts? Anybody want stuffing?
8: Yes, please.
1: Here is an important warning. The item which you have just heard was not suitable for people of a nervous disposition, or anyone else. It was, in fact, a prime example of the sort of show one should avoid scheduling for Christmas morning.
2: Good fillers for Christmas afternoon viewing are The Queen's Speech and A Dreary Old Film. But be sure to announce them properly.

0: which is which. All details of your Christmas program should be sent well in advance to the Radio Times, so that it can ignore them properly.
1: The complaint has, of course, been made in the past that Radio Times is out of touch with the modern viewer's tastes. Well, here to answer that is the man who operates the electron microscope that lays out the radio pages. Sir Gordon Dull. Sir Gordon, some people say your magazine has a great tendency to spout highbrow journalism.
2: Utter rubbish.
1: You mean it hasn't a tendency to spout highbrow journalism?
2: No, it has a tendency to utter rubbish.
1: I see. What do you say to the criticism that it is, in fact, boring?
2: Well, this depends on the subjective nature of one's viewpoint, and personally, I'm of
1: yes.
2: the opinion that...
1: Well, while Sir Gordon is answering that, we're just going to nail him into a wooden box here and drop him in the sea, just beyond the safe side. Sir Gordon, thank you, and good luck with the sharks.
0: And talking of ITV... Let's take a look now at the typical little family interest story which has become so much a part of our Christmas viewing these days.
3: Oh, good morning. I wonder
1: get
3: if...
1: Get out! Go on, get out!
3: I beg your pardon.
1: You heard me. Go on, get out! Damn bell salesman. Fifth of the day.
0: Ah, good morning. Is this the pet shop?
1: If we were on television, you wouldn't need to say that.
0: I beg your pardon.
1: Nothing. Can I help you?
0: Yes. I'm after a Christmas present for my nephew. I thought I'd buy him a puppy.
1: Oh, puppy, eh? Well, you're in luck there. We've just got one squid left. Now, I think if
0: pardon?
1: I say... We've just got one squid left.
0: No, I wanted a puppy.
1: It's all right. It's only a puppy. It's very playful. Look. Down, boy. Down, boy.
0: No.
1: You see?
0: No, I don't want a squid. I want a puppy. I mean, you can teach a puppy to fetch things.
1: Well, you can teach a squid to sting you.
0: Sting you? Where's the fun in it stinging you?
1: Squids always seem to enjoy it.
0: No. It's got to be a dog.
1: Oh, all right. A dog. I think I've got a dog here somewhere. Just 1 minute, madam. There we are. You're in luck. Your very own little puppy dog.
0: That's not a puppy dog.
1: What is it, then?
0: Well, it's a squid with two floppy ears sellotaped to its head.
1: That's a dog, all right.
0: Well, what are those eight tentacles doing on it, then?
1: Well, been doctored.
0: If it's a dog, why is it in a tank of water?
1: It isn't house trained yet.
0: Now, look here.
1: All right. I would admit it is a foreign model. In Japan, they prefer their dogs a bit less canine. They go more for dogs that are a bit squid-like.
0: I told you, that's a squid, not a dog, and I'm not buying it now, then.
1: What have you got against squids?
0: I want a dog. You can take a dog for a walk in the park.
1: Well, you can take a squid for a walk in the park. Except for the park bit. My wife takes it for a walk every night.
0: Where?
1: In the canal.
0: How does she breathe?
1: It's quite near the park.
0: How does she breathe? Now answer that. How does she breathe?
1: She's a haddock.
0: I'm not married to a haddock.
1: All right. I admit it. No, I'm not. We're living in sin.
4: Oh.
1: Now, look, this is a beautiful beast. I'd love to own a squid like this.
0: Well, you do own it. What are you worried about? No, I'm not having that squid.
1: I've got another one out the back.
0: No. Look, don't you have any other ordinary pets here?
1: Oh, yes. Just look around the shelves. We've got all sorts.
0: No, you haven't. There's no animals on these shelves at all. You're playing a record entitled Pet Shop Atmosphere. This isn't a proper pet shop at all, is it?
1: Well, not in the verbal sense of the word, no. Look, you sure you don't want a squid?
0: Of course I'm sure. What would my nephew want with a squid?
1: All right. I have got a dog here. Just the one, a real puppy dog. I'll just wrap it in gift paper and send it off for you. Could I have your nephew's name, please?
0: Certainly. It's Mr. Jack Cousteau,

0: 6,000 fathoms, the Galapagos Islands.
1: Copies of that exercise can be obtained from Berkey's Publications of Stepney, priced at a couple of squid. Quid.
0: But back to program planning. And you should by now have planned your schedules up to John Rickman's 9th non-starter in the Boxing Day Sports Roundup.
1: And because Boxing Day is such a typically British institution, it's as well to balance your shows for the evening accordingly, as this Berkey's tape demonstrates.
2: 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At 6:35, more exciting detective action with Schultz, New York's fat, bald police chief, doomed to live the rest of his tragic life in a wheelchair because he's too lazy to walk. The man who solves crimes in his own inimitable way, very badly. That's followed at 7:10 by O'Reilly, Chicago's thin, scruffy, hard-talking, bald police chief with a heart of gold, a liver of nylon, two plastic hips, and reinforced concrete small intestines. Doomed to spend the rest of his life on Who Do You Do? Then it's another thrilling episode of Spassky and Flynn. Cincinnati's tall, midget, one-legged, deaf, gay, Christian scientist, colorblind, amnesiac, Jesuit, bald police chief, though not necessarily in that order, doomed to spend the rest of their lives in repetitive plots shooting at people for no apparent reason. But now on BBC One, it's time for the start of a new series. The adventures of San Francisco's bald police chief, run over by a steamroller and doomed to spend the rest of his life completely dead. We present A Stiff Called Ironside.

0: Okay, boys, put it down over here.
1: Hey, you can't put that carpet down in the street.
0: It's Chief Ironside, lady.
1: Well, can't he step on the sidewalk like everybody else?
0: No, that's no carpet, lady. That is Chief Ironside. He had an accident with a steamroller. It was a tragic day for this city.
1: What do you mean?
0: Well, the road had just been resurfaced. Is this your apartment the hoods are holed up in?
1: Sure. Can you get them out?
0: Well, sure. Try, lady. Chief, what do you think we should do? Check, Chief. You're absolutely dead.
2: Okay, Padalewski. We know you're in there. Come on out. We got irons, and we're not afraid to use them. Padalewski, we know you're in there. Padalewski, look. We're pretty sure you're in there. Padalewski, we think you might just conceivably be in there. Padalewski, we reckon you ain't in there at all. You lousy stinking bum, what kind of trick is that to pull?
3: Is that there, Cops? All the doors are locked.
0: Ah, he's in there.
2: That's what you think, Padalewski. We're coming in.
1: Are you sure it's safe?
0: You're right, lady. Murphy, I guess you better give the chief an iron.
4: Check, look down at...
0: Yeah, that's better. The creases have gone now.
2: Right, Padalewski. The chief's coming in.
0: Slip him under the door, boys. Okay, boys, book him.
1: That was the most daring thing I ever saw. I'd kind of like to repay the chief for what he did. You know, Lieutenant, take him out to dinner, maybe. Where can I contact him?
0: Oh, you'll find him in the phone book, lady.
1: Really?
0: Sure, yeah. Between pages 156 and 157. Okay, boys, fold him up. Easy does it now. Let me go.
5: Well, by now we're into the late evening viewing slot, and so it's possible
6: Hello.
5: To proceed Hello. With our...
6: Hello? Hello?
5: Excuse me a moment. What is it?
6: Hello? Is that the Burkis way to dynamic living of Stepney? Callers welcome.
5: Yes?
6: I'd like to complain about my course. You said you'd rid me of my speech impediment in just 2 weeks. That was 8 months ago. I want my money back.
5: Forgive me, sir, but I don't see what you're complaining about. Your voice sounds perfectly all right to me.
6: Well, it's not. Are you going to give me my money back or not?
5: Certainly not.
6: In that case, I shall go elsewhere and see if they can stop me sounding as if I was on the telephone all the while.
5: Well, sorry about that interruption. As I was saying, now that we're into the late evening, you can put on one of those strange, incomprehensible plays.
7: Like this one, perhaps.
8: Tickets, please. Tickets, please. Thank you, sir. Thank you. Thank you very much. Fine, thank you. Tickets, please. Tar. Thank you. Tar. Thank you.
9: Excuse me.
8: Tickets, please. That's it, sir. Thank you. Tickets, sir.
9: Excuse me.
8: Yes?
9: There's only me in this compartment.
8: I'm well aware of that, sir, but I've got a job to do. Move aside, please. Tickets, please. Tickets, sir. Thank you. Tickets, please.
9: Look, I don't seem to have a ticket, I'm afraid.
8: Tickets, please. Tickets, sir. Thank you. Thank you very much, madam. Would you mind repeating that, please?
9: Certainly, yes. Tickets, please. Thank you, sir. Thank you, Thank you,
8: Thank you. Now then, no ticket, eh?
9: No.
8: I see, sir. In that case, I'm afraid I shall have to shoot you.
9: Shoot me?
8: All right, sir. All in good time. All in good time. Now then, where did I put my gun?
9: Let's not be hasty about this. I was under the impression the penalty for not having a ticket was a fine of not more than £25.
8: Oh, not anymore, sir. You see, yesterday I gave an old age pensioner 30 lashes across the back, you see, sir? And she had a perfectly valid ticket.
9: What was the offence, then?
8: Not smoking in a smoking compartment. So, you see, if I gave her 30 lashes, it stands to reason I've got to shoot you. Otherwise, the whole thing would be out of proportion with me.
9: So you're going to shoot me immediately?
8: No, I can grant you a stay of execution for the length of time it takes this train to pass through East Croydon.
9: How long is that?
8: Oh, about 3.5 hours, sir. Now, as a condemned man, you're entitled to one last meal from the buffet.
9: Oh, well, perhaps just a sandwich. sandwich, a cup of tea, and a slice of fruitcake.
5: Oh, come on. Remember where you are, sir.
9: Yes. I mean, I'll have 2 bits of baby's blanket filled with chopped polystyrene, a cup of soggy iron filings, and a slice of damp hardboard.
5: I'm sorry, sir. It's off.
9: I know what you are. You're a sadist, aren't you? It's the thought of power. It makes you into a sadist.
5: The thought of power does not make me into a sadist.
9: No?
5: No. It's the black leather underwear that makes me into a sadist. Now then, before I shoot you, I shall have to take your name and address.
9: I'm not giving you my name.
5: All right, then I'll just take the dress.
9: No.
5: Please.
9: No.
5: Very well. I don't enjoy shooting passengers, you know. Well, only a bit. But I can see I've got no alternative.
9: Oh, wait a minute. Look. Here's 500 quid in used notes. There. Look, now will you spare my life?
5: Oh, well, thank you very much, sir. Yes, well, I think in that case we can forget about the whole thing, don't you?
9: Oh, yes. Just a minute. Hang on. I think I've just been conned. You've conned me, haven't you?
5: Nonsense, sir. Whatever makes you think that?
9: Well, for a start, I...
10: Is the ticket collector in here? Ah, you're wanted in the next car.
9: Right, I'll come straight away and I'll deal with you later.
7: And so we reach the end of our course on planning your Christmas schedules the Berkey's way. If you've organized the programs with due regard for timing, balance, and good, sound, mature entertainment, you'll never make a television controller.
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12: Gerald Beaverston, the film actor, is dead. And has been for 26 years. This is the end of this newsflash.
5: And finally, to wind up our course for you today, let's turn to a variety show that can teach us rather a lot of things about program planning. It's, of course, purely an isolated example, and the more isolated, the better.
13: Yes, it's Celebrity Morons, the fun-packed noughts and crosses game where a famous celebrated celebrity sits in each square and delivers agonizingly rib-tickling ad-libs every time he or she is asked a question. All the contestants have to do is to say whether the celeb's excruciatingly mirth-giving off-the-cuffer is true or false. And now, without more ado, let's meet our host for the show, Bob Wisecrack.
14: And as the hippie said when his friend asked, "How are you?" "Hi." Well, our first contestant tonight is Mrs. Agnes Boring. And Agnes, as the actor said to the actress in Oh, Calcutta, "Nice to have you on the show." Agnes, do you live in London?
15: No.
14: What do you do in it then? Seriously, where do you live?
15: I live in Barnsley.
14: Yes, I know someone who wants to move as well. Barnsley, that's outside Reading, isn't it?
15: No.
14: Well, what is it then, inside Reading? Well, over here is Mr. Les Ordinary of Catford. Tell us a bit about yourself, Les.
16: Well, I'm a bilger, putting hemispherical roofs on toilets. And last week I accidentally hit an Irish salesman selling odds and ends.
14: Really? Sounds like a knick-knack paddy-whack, give a bog a dome.
16: Oh, hadn't thought of that.
14: Well, as the grouse shooter said to the stripper, let's get on with the game. Because it's time now to play Celebrity Morons. And Agnes, you go first.
15: Arthur Badactor, please.
14: Arthur Badactor, down in the bottom corner there. Arthur, Sir Gerald Fitz Innuendo was the first person to do it with a broom handle while leaning over backwards in his lady's boudoir in 1573. What did he do?
17: I should think he did himself an injury. No, I believe he crossed the Atlantic in a plane.
15: I agree.
14: You're wrong to agree. In 1573, he was the first person to use that last joke, so no money on that square. Les?
18: Pat Stooge, please.
14: Pat, nice to see you on the show, Pat. In Birds, Paddy, what is the difference between a red breast and a blue tit?
17: Cyril Smith's knickers.
14: I think you've turned over 2 pages, Paddy.
17: John Inman does when he's on top of a Christmas tree. It's another name for an incontinent owl. Sorry. Yeah, sure. False. They drop off in the autumn.
14: I think we'd better come back to you on that one, Pat. Agnes, your turn again.
15: The Labour Cabinet, please.
14: The Labour Cabinet, up there in the top corner. Welcome to the show, all of you. What's the difference between a socialist government and a sweet shop?
17: Yes. I should think they both find things get very sticky.
14: Thank you, Jim. Well, Agnes?
1: I agree.
14: You're wrong to agree. The difference between a sweet shop and a socialist government is one issues the fudge and the other fudges the issues. Well, with the score neck and neck at zero each, who's won? We've got a draw between Agnes and Les, and a draw between Les and Agnes. What's the result? I think we'd better ask the audience.
19: What do you think is a pair of draws?
14: Well, as my wife says to me every Saturday night, that's it for another week. Bye!
17: This is the end.
5: There's no need to ruin your Christmas watching television when the Birkis Way is around. 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You too could write scripts for Christmas crackers like Andrew Marshall and David Renwick, or for additional crackers like Colin Bostock-Smith. All you need is a little festive spirit as drunk by producer Simon Brett of Stephanie. See you next week, everyone, and merry dynamic living.

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5: Nougat and caramel golden light? 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
8: A Life of Bliss. Being the biography of Bachelor Bliss, with Brenda Bruce as Anne, Colin Gordon as Tony, Muriel Pavlo as Tina, and George Cole as the shy young bachelor himself, David Alexander Bliss. What does Bliss think of the girls of today? Armed with this catch question aimed at setting him off into a characteristic display of verbal fireworks, I called on him a day or so ago.
9: Look, it's quite plain you're only asking me that in the hope of tripping me up yet again.
8: The thought hadn't even entered my head.
9: Well, it didn't have to. It's taken up permanent residence there. It's become an obsession with you.
8: I give you my word, as an interviewer and a gentleman...
9: Oh, come now, you can't be both, surely.
8: I should have thought the question was quite harmless.
9: Except that you know perfectly well I'm going steady with Tina.
8: A very beautiful girl she is, too.
9: Ravishingly beautiful.
8: But what I'm interested in...
9: He's getting me to put my foot in it.
8: ...is getting you to put forward your view of modern girls in general.
9: Well, sounds harmless enough, put like that.
8: And concerns neither Tina nor your family in any way. So why should you object?
9: Because I know what you really want, and because, anyway, the answer's obvious.
8: Meaning what?
9: Well, that Tina's the only girl in the world I want to put in the family way. Beauty in the world I'm interested in ravishing. Get it?
8: Okay, you win. A hollow victory, as I happen to be fond of him. Back to the present to join David, Tony, and Anne for Some Are More Average Than Others.
10: And how's the toy export drive going?
9: Oh, and I'm glad you brought that up, because I had lunch with an important overseas buyer only yesterday, a Mr. Olafsson.
10: Olafsson?
9: Sven Olafsson.
11: Pass the butter poppet.
9: Oh, yes, right, huh?
10: Danish?
9: Well, why ask me? Anne bought it.
10: Olafsson.
9: Yes. Yes, he is. And he was telling me that in all the 20 years he's been coming to this country, not that I can do anything about it, of course, but in all that time, he's never been invited to have a meal in an English home.
11: So you want us to have him round for dinner?
9: Now, why didn't I think of that?
11: One night this week?
9: Marvellous, yes. Now, you wouldn't have to do anything special for him, because that's the whole object of the exercise. He wants to see how a typical English family lives.
11: I'll make him that dish out of my cookery book. What's it called? Steak a la Bordelaise.
9: No, you couldn't have anything more typically English than that.
10: And I'll get a couple of bottles of Nuit Saint-Georges to wash it down.
9: You know, look, you both missed the point. He wants it to be a completely normal, average evening.
10: Sandwiches, light ale, lights down, eyes glued to the telly.
11: When did I last give you sandwiches for supper?
10: The night before last. Not that I'm complaining,
11: I should think not.
10: They made a welcome change after the eternal leftover stew.
11: I have never in my life given you stew. Casserole, yes. Stew, never.
10: What's the difference?
11: Casserole sounds better. Righto, that's settled then. Steak a la Bordelaise as a main dish, pâté or something like that for starters, and then I'll whip up an exotic dessert and we'll have a nice selection of cheeses.
9: Yeah, the risk of repeating myself, he just wants you to behave as usual.
11: We often have three courses.
9: Well, only on special occasions.
11: When we have guests to dinner.
9: Yes.
11: Well, your Mr. Olafsson's coming to dinner, isn't he?
9: Yes.
11: Well, there you are. We'll be behaving as usual.
10: Speaking for myself, I wouldn't want Anne to behave in any other way, and for an obvious reason.
9: What?
10: It's the only time I get a decent meal.
11: What? One more word.
10: I take it back.
11: Now, let's see. Carol breaks up from school tomorrow, so could we make it Friday night?
9: Couldn't be better. A typical English family, complete with 15-year-old daughter and 5-year-old son.
10: Yes, and like most families, we've even got a skeleton in the cupboard.
9: I know, but Olafsson's already met me.
11: It'll give me a chance to do this room out and wash those curtains.
9: Oh, now, look, there's no need to go to all that trouble.
10: Nothing unusual in there?
9: No?
10: Oh, good heavens, no. An unexpected ring at the front door and Anne turns out the room before answering it. Believe me, many a call is frozen to death on the doorstep.
11: If you are trying to pick
10: No, I take that back too.
11: You better.
10: Nobody's ever frozen to death on the doorstep. few cases of frostbite, perhaps.
11: All right, so I do have a quick tidy up before I answer the door.
10: Not always that quick.
11: No, because you get in my way putting on your jacket, combing your hair, patting it into place.
10: I do not pat my hair into...
9: I can tell Ellison Friday's definite, then.
11: Yes, and that he'll see at least one important aspect of the British way of life.
9: Which is?
11: Keeping up appearances.
9: Ah, now that reminds me. You'll have to have a bath, Psyche.
10: Right.
9: Well, would you believe it? She usually barks the place down when I mention the word bath.
11: What did all that mean?
9: That she's a typically English dog. Old Olafson's really looking forward to tomorrow night.
11: Hmm? Who?
9: Sven Olafson.
11: It's always the same. Every time Carol comes home from school, it's the same.
9: Oh, no, not a clash between her and Tony.
11: Over her new mini dress. She put it on to show you this morning, didn't she?
9: Yes.
11: Well, would you say that it was all that short?
9: Well, I've seen minier girls in shorter. many shorter girls in minier. Many girls of her age.
11: In shorter, yes. Well, Tony's forbidden her to wear it. I wouldn't mind, only I have to act as
9: wife, mother, and referee.
11: Oh, what makes you think I was going to say that?
9: Because that's what you said once before when they had a clash. Also, that Tony tends to play the heavy father.
11: I deny saying a single word of it.
9: You do?
11: The single word tends. He plays it all right, full-bloodedly.
9: Well, you covered that last time.
11: I did?
9: Said he was something of a Papa Barrett, and that he vets her boyfriends with all the thoroughness of a full-scale police investigation.
11: Yes, and now he started betting her clothes. Well, what's the poor girl expected to do? Go into Purdah and wear a yashmak?
9: The no Eastern promise look.
11: I'll tell you one thing. But for me,
0: going to wear it, Carol, and that's final.
11: There's the vet at it again. In the other room. That's Carol slamming defiantly out.
9: Oh, you could have fooled me. I thought it was an earth tremor.
11: But for me, that dress would have...
9: That's his picture falling off the wall. I'll hang it up again.
11: That thing, Tony's mother lumbered us with that.
9: I say, it's a good job I wasn't standing underneath it. I'd be suffering from concussion by now.
11: It wouldn't have shown.
9: You were saying, but for you.
11: The dress would have been shorter. And what happens? Tony not only accuses me of... That's Carol shutting herself in her room. I'm not saying there's any danger of either her or Tony becoming unhinged.
9: No, I should hope not.
11: But I wouldn't want to make a bet on the doors.
9: Oh, I hope it's not going to be like this tomorrow when Olafson's here.
11: Could last a week.
9: Comforting remark.
11: I'm not in a comforting mood. Tony not only accused me of not backing him up, but also
9: You don't tell me, I'd rather not know.
11: Of actively encouraging her. The fact is that...
9: Don't tell me, I'd rather not know.
11: Where Carol's concerned, he's a real old fuddy...
9: It stopped raining at last.
11: What?
9: It's been terribly wet out today.
11: Changing the subject on purpose.
9: Well, a trick you taught me.
11: Yes, and you've always made a mess of it.
9: Well, I won't from now on.
11: You're sure of that?
9: They say practice makes perfect.
11: They'd never say it if they knew you.
9: Well, I stopped you with it, and that's vital at the moment.
11: Why?
9: Because anything you tell me about Tony is like, well, like an old movie on television.
11: I don't see the connection.
9: Bound to be repeated.
11: I see the connection.
9: Well, you must see it's better for me not to know what you were going to say.
11: Fuddy must have given you a clue.
9: You'd be surprised how dim I can be at times.
11: Not in the least.
9: If Tony asked me about the dress, I should say I haven't even seen it.
11: That's a direct lie.
9: Oh, I wouldn't rate it higher than a little white lie. Anyway, I'm determined not to get involved. Strictly neutral, that's me.
11: You won't hold up for 5 minutes against Tony.
9: I won't have to. Tina will be here in a second and we're going out. Thanks for your encouragement, though.
10: Carol's gone to her room, threatening a hunger strike, and I'm all for letting her carry it out.
11: I think it's a lot of fuss over nothing.
10: I'm not on hunger strike, and it's way past supper time.
11: Supper is waiting in the oven.
10: It can come out now.
11: With luck, burnt to a cinder.
10: Oh, well, David. How are
9: you? Oh, I'm neutral, thanks.
10: You're strict.
9: Thanks. Oh, fine.
10: So you know all about it?
9: About what?
10: Implying you don't know?
9: Well, there seems to be a bit of an atmosphere here between you and Anne.
10: Over that new dress of Carol's. Not that I blame her. Anne's the one I blame. Truth is...
9: It stopped raining at last.
10: What?
9: Well, it's been a terrible vet out today.
10: It's been what?
9: A terrible vet. Terribly wet.
10: So, Anne's been complaining that I vet Carol's clothes.
9: No.
10: Oh, supposing I do. What's wrong with that? For heaven's sake, the child's only 15.
9: Yes, I know.
10: She'd never have chosen a dress like that if Anne hadn't encouraged her.
9: Well, it's no good asking me about it, Tony, obviously.
10: Why?
9: Well, I didn't even know she bought a little white lie. Bought a mini dress.
10: I don't remember saying it was a mini.
9: Oh, your memory.
10: On the other hand, I do remember you being at breakfast when she mentioned buying it.
9: Well, mentioned it then, did she?
10: Yes.
9: Yes, well, I'd forgotten about that. But you can take it from me, that's all I do know.
10: Meaning what?
9: Well, I haven't actually seen her in the yashmak, so I wouldn't know whether it's too short.
10: Yashmak?
9: But I haven't actually seen her in Purdah. I've seen her in the East.
10: In the dress?
9: Yeah, not yet, no.
10: Possibly because you've been too busy listening to Anne running me down.
9: Oh, no, that's where you're wrong. I refuse to listen.
10: Then she was running me down.
9: No.
10: Oh, don't be a twit. Of course she was. I know what she's been saying, too. All the old chestnuts, she always trots out that I play the heavy father.
9: Oh, now, look, Tony, I can honestly tell you she didn't say the single word tens about you. But I didn't tend to say a word about you.
10: Do you know what you are, amongst other things?
9: Well, don't tell me. I'd rather not know.
10: A human quiz game, so let's see if I can come up with the answer.
9: Well, there's no answer to come up with.
10: She didn't say the single word tens about me.
9: You're wasting your time.
10: She said I definitely played the heavy father.
9: 1 point to your side and on to the next question. You know, no. Seriously.
10: I was right then. Not that I'm surprised. That's a perennial. I expect she called me a Papa Barrett, too.
9: No, she didn't. And that's the truth.
10: What did she call me then?
9: She didn't call you anything, Daddy. No, Tony.
10: Another point to my side.
9: How?
10: Fuddy-duddy.
9: 2 points ahead and on to the... No, you're wrong.
10: I suppose that's an improvement on Papa Barrett.
9: She certainly didn't call you that.
10: I wonder.
9: I give you my word.
10: Because she didn't have time to get around to it?
9: No, because I said it first.
10: Ah! Did you indeed? And what the blazes has it got to do with you?
9: No, you don't understand.
10: What right have you got to interfere between Anne and me?
9: I wasn't, Tony, I was...
10: If it's come to that, you may as well pack your things and get out tonight, interfering over something...
9: But you don't understand, I was only trying to...
11: You're going out for supper, aren't you, David?
9: If not permanently.
11: What does that mean?
10: That I've told him to pack up and get out.
11: Oh, why?
9: It was all a misunderstanding.
10: Misunderstanding, my Aunt Fanny.
11: You were about to say, David...
9: I told Tony I called him Papa Barrett, but what he doesn't realize is that I was only quoting... I think perhaps I'd better leave.
10: No doubt about it.
9: But it'd only make it worse if I tried to explain now. But I promise you it wasn't what you... Well, that'll be Tina.
11: Then I should go and answer it.
9: Yes, all right. Excuse me, won't you, Fuddy? Tony.
10: Get out!
9: Getting. No, Psyche, you stay in there. I'll see you both later.
10: We'll send your luggage on.
9: Coming.
12: Hello, darling.
9: Hello, Tina.
12: Sorry I'm a few minutes late. Only the crisis is still on.
9: Hmm? What crisis?
12: I told you. Sheila's mother wants her to go back to living at home.
9: Oh, yes.
12: So, I may be looking for another flatmate.
9: Well, I might be glad to move in with you myself.
12: That's a highly immoral suggestion.
9: Oh, no, I didn't mean that.
12: Well, what did you mean?
9: Well, I might be looking for another girl to live with. Might be looking for someone immoral to live on. I might have to leave here.
12: You've got a crisis on, too.
9: Yes, and it could be dodgy. Olafson's supposed to be coming to dinner tomorrow night.
12: Oh, me too, remember? I bought myself a new mini dress for the occasion.
9: Oh, don't tell me about it. I'd rather not know.
12: Well, what's wrong with mini dresses?
9: Nothing.
12: But you don't think I've got the right legs?
9: Well, of course you've got the right legs. You'd hardly have somebody else's. Only joking. Yeah, that happens to be what my crisis is over. Carol's bought herself a new mini dress.
12: And why not pray?
9: Well, that's about my only chance.
12: What?
9: Praying.
12: You can tell me about it over dinner.
9: Yes, but hold on. I want to hear what's going on in there.
12: What do you think's going on?
9: Tony, listen for a second.
11: Silence.
9: Well, that's all right then. Anne must have managed to...
11: Oh, hello, Tina.
12: Hello.
11: Just passing through to bring in the supper.
9: Anne?
11: Yes?
9: Atmosphere all right in there?
11: Shocking.
9: Thick?
11: Can't see a word ahead. For days.
9: Not on speaking terms. That's great from Olafson's point of view.
12: Just what he wanted.
9: What?
12: A typical evening in an average English home.

0: I said blast.
1: Hello, Anne. Where is everybody?
0: I can tell you where the butcher is. On his way home, having failed to deliver the steak he promised. Olufsen wanted it to be a typical English evening, didn't he?
1: Yes.
0: Good, because we're down to egg and chips.
1: You know, Anne, wait. How's Tony?
0: How would I know?
1: Well, meaning he's not home yet?
0: Meaning we're not speaking.
1: Honestly, all this over a mini dress.
0: No, that's over for the moment, but only for the moment. She's defied him.
1: You don't mean she's actually wearing it?
2: That's enough, Carol. Go and change into something else at once.
1: That's me answered. That's Carol slamming out. I'll hang it up again. Oh, it's okay. The glass hasn't broken.
0: The night's still young.
1: Oh, don't say that. Olufsen will be here at 7. Hey, what on earth did you and... Carol shutting herself in her room. What did you and Tony clash over this time?
0: Alexander. And borrowing the car to do the shopping, Tony refused.
1: Well, who can blame him? I wouldn't let a 5-year-old drive my car.
0: He refused to let me.
1: Yeah, I did realize. But I don't see how...
2: Carol! Open this door!
1: Locked herself in.
0: Starting another hunger strike. Yesterday's lasted almost an hour.
1: But how did Alexander come into it?
0: He developed a temperature this afternoon. Only slight, I admit.
1: The start of World War III?
0: Alexander banging on the floor for me. I gave him a...
1: I'll hang it up again this time, but that's my lot. Gosh, it shows how unobservant I am.
0: What?
1: This painting. It's the first time I've realized.
2: Carol!
1: First time I've realized it's the stag at bay.
0: It's probably the first time it's been at bay.
1: Who was saying what? Oh, yes, you were just saying you'd given Alexander something.
0: A walking stick.
1: Oh, do you think he needs one at his age? Oh, I see, to bang on the, Yeah, and I can guess the rest. You put him to bed because he got a temperature, and Tony accused you of pampering him, right?
0: Yes, but it was not letting me have the car that really got my goat. The fact is, he can be...
1: No, don't tell me, I'd rather not know.
0: He can be plain cussed at times, do you know?
1: No, and I'd rather not.
0: He even dragged up that old red herring about women drivers being inferior, and who, may I ask, backed our car into a lamppost?
1: No, you may not. Strictly neutral, that's me.
0: You tried that last night and it didn't work.
1: I've tried everything in my time and nothing works. I don't mind admitting I'm at my wit's end.
0: I know, but at least you didn't have far to go.
1: Of course, that's it. That's how to handle Tony if he asked me what you've been saying.
0: How?
1: By telling him, in my most disarming way, that I simply don't know how to cope with the situation.
0: What, and deprive him of the chance to use you as a whipping boy?
1: You're rotten of me, I know.
0: You'll never get away with it.
1: Oh, I don't know. Might just take the wind out of his sails.
0: Not so much wind as hot air.
1: Well, it's worth a try, especially with Olufsen due here in half an hour. He hasn't confirmed his... Oh, that'll be Tina. She said she'd...
2: All right, I'll go.
1: Said she'd come round early to give you a hand.
0: I haven't got anything she can give me a hand with. That's Tony's fault, too. If I'd had the car, I'd have collected the steak myself. I don't mind telling you.
1: So I've noticed, and I wish you'd stop.
0: He's a fiend in these moods.
1: I've got my fingers in my ears.
0: He is a fiend!
1: Well, it's no good. I'll have to get thicker fingers. Look, I want you to go and see what Alexander wants.
0: Yes, and I'm sorry I ever gave him that walking stick.
1: Oh, because he's been banging for you so often?
0: No, because the mood I'm in, I may want it to beat Tony about the head with. Which reminds me he forgot to get any drink in.
1: Well, there's none in the house.
0: Only what's in the cupboard there, if anything. Oh, it's going to be riotous.
3: Anne, did you really think it was necessary to send for the doctor?
0: In my opinion, yes.
3: Not in mine.
0: I'd prefer his.
3: He's waiting in the hall.
0: I'll take him up.
3: Doctors are busy people, you know.
0: Even so, I'm sure he'll be able to spare time to have a word with you.
3: About what?
0: Your psychopathic egnomania.
3: My psychopathic... I take it she's been bellyaching on about me yet again.
1: I'm sorry, Tony, but I've never discovered how to cope with this situation.
3: What situation?
1: When you suddenly produce that sort of question out of hot air. No, suddenly sail into me about Anne. Ask me what she said. I've tried everything in my time.
3: Mostly my patience.
1: Well, I don't mind admitting I'm at the whip's end, Tony.
3: At the what?
1: I'm at my wit's end, boy.
3: Oh, we're back to the quiz, eh?
1: No.
3: Ah, whipping boy.
1: Well, I've got to hand it to you. You've got to handle the situation somehow, I know, but,
3: What the devil's that?
1: The stag at bay.
3: No, not that. The banging.
1: Oh, that. Well, that's Alexander. Anne's given him a stick to beat you about the head with.
3: You're making it too easy for me.
1: All right, so Anne did say that, but is it so terrible? I mean, it's the sort of remark anybody might make in the heat of the moment. I know I have many a time.
3: Said you'd like to beat me about the head?
1: Well, not about you, and not that exact phrase, but I've said similar things about a lot of fiends like you. About a lot of...
3: So I'm a fiend, am I?
1: No, I was getting mixed up.
3: Well, let's hope so, for your sake.
1: Oh, it seems Olufsen's going to get his average evening after all, thanks to the butcher.
3: What the heck's the butcher got to do with it?
1: Well, according to Anne, we're down to red herrings.
3: Down to the...
1: down to your chip about women's drivers.
3: Last night I told you to pack up and get out. Well, I'm not going to say the same tonight.
1: You're not?
3: No.
1: Oh, thanks for the reprieve.
3: I'm going to make sure by packing up for you.
1: It was Stag at bay. And I know just how it felt. Come on, that'll be Tina. Well, it serves you right for getting under my feet. I know. But as one whipping boy to another... Oh, just ignore it. I know you're not a boy. It's just a... Oh, belt up.
4: Hello.
1: Hello, darling. Oh, shall I take your coat?
4: Yes, but prepare yourself for a shock. I'm wearing my mini dress and I think I've gone too far.
1: Nonsense.
4: Well, I'm not at all sure about it myself.
1: Well, you should be. It looks jolly attractive.
4: Not shocking?
1: Not in the least. Arresting, yes.
4: But you don't think I've gone too far?
1: I think you should be arrested. I think it's very attractive. I'm sorry about that, only my mind's not really on it.
4: Then I haven't gone far enough.
1: Why?
4: Oh, never mind.
1: Sitting room.
4: Well, isn't there anything I can do to help Anne?
1: There's nothing you can do for any of us. We're past help.
4: Crisis still on?
1: At fever pitch. About 20 minutes to go before Olofsson gets here and the house is bedlam.
4: Oh, I'm sure you're exaggerating.
2: Carol, open this door!
4: I'm not as sure as I was.
1: Alexander's in bed with a temperature, and Carol started another hunger strike.
4: Still over the mini dress?
1: Yes, and it couldn't be more ridiculous. Hers is nowhere near as shocking as yours. But nowhere near
4: as short.
1: Which reminds me, I'd better check the drink situation. That's my only hope now.
4: To get Olafson sloshed?
1: Well, he's an important customer. Can't afford to lose him. Let's see. About half a glass of sherry.
4: A small tot of whiskey.
1: A tiny tot of gin. Abandon hope.
4: Well, except that my dress might create a diversion.
1: In what way?
4: In what way? It's short, isn't it?
1: Yes, but with any luck, he won't notice. Oh, gosh, I see. I see what you mean.
4: Shall I shut the drink cupboard?
1: No, hold it a moment. A friend of Mother's presented Anne with a couple of bottles of wine. There should be one left.
4: Yes, here, look, at the back.
1: Explosive, handle with care. It's a homemade concoction and lethal, even to the cork.
4: Likely to fly out without warning.
1: Well, the other one nearly had Tony's eye out. Right, we're back in business. One glass of this and Olofsson will think the banging's in his head.
4: That potent?
1: Judging by something Tony said when he had a glass of it.
4: What was that?
1: I don't know. He was completely incoherent.
0: So now we know. Oh, hello, Tina. Have you had mumps?
4: Yes. Why?
0: Because that's what Alexander's got.
4: Oh, no,
1: that's all I need.
0: Well, what are you worrying about? You and Tony have had it.
1: What do you mean, what am I worrying about?
0: Well, you can't have it twice.
1: What about Olofsson?
0: He can't have it twice either. Oh, good gracious, I see what you're getting at. Could you ring the hotel and warn him?
1: Well, if he hasn't already left.
0: Well, let me know what he says. I'll be in the kitchen.
1: Yes, righto.
4: Know the number?
1: Oh, not offhand.
4: Directory.
1: Oh, thanks. You know something? This could be a blessing in disguise. After all, if he hasn't had mumps...
4: He might not want to come.
1: And in the circumstances...
4: That might be as well.
1: Exactly. 229-0192. You didn't hear the front doorbell, did you?
4: Not if you'd rather I didn't.
1: So did I.
4: It can't possibly be him yet, can it?
1: Well, of course not. Not possibly. He's not due till 7, and it's only... It's possible.
4: Only one way to find out.
1: Who wants to? How on earth am I going to explain all the knocking and banging?
4: Poltergeist at work.
1: Causing Tony not only to shout at it, but to name it after his daughter. Oh. Yes, you should believe that. Thank you. You know, Psyche, you stay with Tina.
4: I shouldn't say anything about Alexander having mumps. It's highly contagious.
1: Oh, don't worry. I'm not even going to say he's ill.
5: Good evening.
1: Oh, so it is you, Mr. Olofsson. Welcome to a typical haunted house. To a typical English home.
5: 20 years I've waited for such an evening.
1: You'd have to wait 20 years to get another one like it. Well, shall I take your shroud?
5: My English is good, but sometimes when you are speaking so quickly...
1: I go too fast for you?
5: Yes.
1: Oh, that's a relief. I mean, it's nice to know you're not infallible. I only wish... Oh, sitting room straight ahead. Wish I had your ear for languages. Oh, in here.
5: Thank you.
1: Oh, my werewolf psyche.
5: You a dog?
1: Yes.
5: He's friendly?
1: Oh, she, actually. And yes, very.
5: It is safe then to pet her?
1: Oh, good heavens, yes. She makes a lot of noise, but she's frightened of her own shadow. Oh, yes, you are.
5: You are a good dog, yes?
1: Psyche, stop that.
4: Psyche!
1: Let go of Mr. Olofsson's sleeve.
4: Okay, I've got her.
1: I'm terribly sorry, Mr. Olofsson. Well, naturally, I'll pay to have it invisibly mended. Oh, and here are the three buttons.
5: There were altogether four.
1: No, it shouldn't be too difficult a job to find the four. Well, apparently it's an inside job. I really am sorry, Mr. Olufsen.
5: Really, it does not matter. But I would prefer if you call me Sven.
1: All right, then. Sven.
5: And my charming rescuer?
1: Oh, of course, I haven't introduced you. Sven Olufsen, my girlfriend, Minnie. Shorty.
4: Tina. Hello.
5: How do you do? David was describing your appearance to me as striking, if I'm permitted to agree.
4: Oh, permission granted.
5: Also, he was saying...
2: Hello!
1: Yeah, that's my brother-in-law, Poltergeist. Poltergeist, it sounded like, but Carol's door happens to have jammed.
5: Oh, now, Carol, you are telling me...
1: is Tony's 15-year-old daughter.
5: She also, I believe, is striking.
1: Yes, just started another one.
5: Oh, striking to look at.
1: Oh, yes, a very hungry girl. Pretty. Oh, Anne's also busy, Sven, so we'll have to act as ghost and ghostess. As,
5: this evening you seem obsessed with the supernatural.
4: Well, probably because I'm writing an article on supernatural phenomena.
5: Oh, yes, David was telling me. You work on a magazine.
4: That's right.
1: Sven, what would you like to... Well, that's Tony's 5-year-old invalid, Alexander. 5-year-old son. That's the stag at sick bay. The famous stag at bay. I'll hang it up again. There we are. Now then, what would you like
5: There's
1: to...
5: The picture, I think, is not straight.
1: Oh, isn't it? Oh, would you like to say Sven, then, when? I'll repeat that. Would you like to say then, Sven, when? Would you like to say...
4: It's straight.
5: Alexander is ill.
1: Well, yes, with a slight temperature.
5: Oh, so it is not serious?
1: Not a bit, no. Now then, Sven, what would you like to catch? Would you like to drink? Gin, whiskey, or wine? Thoroughly recommended?
5: Oh, what kind is this?
1: I really don't know. Some homemade contagion. A concoction.
5: Is there something written on the label, if I may look?
1: Yes, of course.
5: The handwriting is not so...
1: Oh, dreadfully sorry, sir. Dreadfully sorry. Oh, naturally, I'll pay to have your glasses repaired. Did any of the glass go in your eye?
5: Fortunately, no. Equally fortunately, I carry always a second pair. Or rather, I normally... Ah, yes. Yes, here they are.
1: I don't suppose you feel like trying the wine now?
5: On the contrary, it... how would you say?
1: Well, you certainly couldn't say it's corked.
4: Shows promise?
5: Wine for me.
1: Well, stand clear, I'll pour you a glass. Honestly, I couldn't be more sorry about...
2: Anne?
1: Oh, in the kitchen, Tony.
2: If she doesn't get Carol to unlock that door, I'm going to break it down.
1: Tony, may I introduce...
2: All you've ever introduced into this house is trouble.
1: I don't think he realized you...
4: I'll hang it up this time.
5: The famous stag at bay.
1: Tony's mother lumbered them with that.
5: One cannot help wondering how it attained its fame.
1: I know, but I shouldn't stand too close to it. You never know when it's, Gosh, I'm sorry. Are you all right?
5: Apart from a bump on the head, knocking off my glasses.
1: Yes, I know. They're here, look. Underneath the, Mr. Olufsen. Sven. There's something I've just got to ask you.
5: And that is?
1: Do you by any chance carry a third pair?

0: Torn sleeve, bump on the head, two pairs of glasses broken, and he laughed all the way back to the hotel.
1: He did?
0: Laughed till the tears streamed down his face.
1: Must be that wine.
0: Oh, partly, perhaps, but only partly. Typical, he kept on saying. Absolutely typical.
2: Meaning what? A typical evening in an English home?
0: In a Danish home, too, apparently. Yeah. He's got a daughter about Carol's age, and he has...
2: The same trouble with her.
0: Well, even the same clash with his wife.
1: Oh, well, all's well that ends well.
0: Well, it wouldn't have ended well, but for you and Tony. You put on a marvellous show later on.
2: Oh, why, there we did.
0: Well, of course you did. Why, good gracious. You even convinced me you were happily married.
1: Well, so we are.
0: I know you are, but...
2: There's no but about it.
0: I know that, but... No, but, yeah. But I mean...
1: Well, all married couples have an occasional row.
2: Well, of course.
0: Yes, and I dare say some of yours are worse than most. But some of theirs are...
1: I should shut up if I were you.
2: We'd have a damn sight less if you weren't around.
1: Yes, and it's only because Tony...
0: No, wait, hold it. Hold your horses. The fact is, you're not an average family. You've got the advantage of me staying with you.
2: Advantage?
0: Yes, and it's gone 11, too.
2: What the dickens are you trying to say?
0: Not even a living-in whipping boy is entitled to time off.
3: That was The Life of Bliss, with George Cole as David Bliss, Brenda Bruce as Anne Fellows, Colin Gordon as Tony Fellows, Muriel Pavlo as Tina Holliday, and Percy Edwards as Psyche. 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A Life of Bliss is written by Godfrey Harrison and produced by Edward Taylor.

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10: Starring Robertson Hare, William Mervyn, John Barron, and Jonathan Cecil, with this week's special guest, Joan Sanderson, as Mrs. Hugh Critchley.

0: It is high summer at St. Ogg's, and while the dean erects a banner reading Good Neighbor Week in his front garden, his wife gets on with matters of real importance.
1: Oh, Land, I set the roses and pricked out the wallflowers.
2: Well done, my love.
1: Oh, I can't do any more now. I promised to go and read to the precentor's mother as my Good Neighbor Week deed.
2: Oh, splendid, splendid. Is there anything I can do?
1: Well, you could ask the bishop to do something about his Virginia creeper. Mm. It's going all the way to our side of the wall again.
2: Well, you know how unhelpful he is about that creeper.
1: Well, surely he can hardly refuse in Good Neighbor Week.
2: Ah, yes, of course. Now, you leave it to me, my love.
3: Really well comes in.
2: I'll go and see him as soon as I put the sprinkler on my lawn.
1: Stop!
2: Oh, but I must, my love. The grass is so dry.
1: No.
3: Did you hear? White swan and Tolly.
1: What?
3: Careful.
1: What? Someone is playing a wireless out of doors.
2: But who would do such a thing? And in Good Neighbor Week, too.
4: Oh, come along. Hurry up and finish those
5: letters.
4: I want to get out into the garden and listen to the test
5: match of
4: the
5: Archbishop. This is the last, my lord. It's to the Commission of Evangelism of the World Council of Churches.
4: The CEWCC.
5: Yes. Shall I read it?
4: Yes, get on with it, man.
5: Right. To the Commission of Evangelism of the World Council of Churches. Dear sirs, the bishop thanks the Commission of Evangelism of the World Council of Churches for the invitation to preach at the Commission of Evangelism of the World Council of Churches annual service and hopes that the Commission of Evangelism of the World Council of Churches...
2: Dude, what is all that about?
5: The Commission of Evangelism of the World Council of Churches.
4: Oh, well, for goodness sake, abbreviated man. Use initials.
5: Initials? Oh, I always think they're so confusing.
4: Well, they're not nearly as confusing as that rigmarole. You'd better try to begin.
5: Oh, but I was just going off duty.
4: Well, I can't help that, Luke. And in future, please cultivate the habit of using initials on all occasions.
5: Very well, my lord, if you say so.
4: Good. Well, I'm going off into the garden to join the arch.
3: India, then, following on 386
4: yards.
6: Henry, what's the score? Well, Lucy's wicket, Bishop. Score at 167 for Rook Engineer, 18 not out. We leave our commentary for Lords and go to Edward's Cathedral for choral evensong.
4: Oh, blast! Steady, Bishop. That was my one chance, Henry, to listen to the test.
7: What about tomorrow, Bishop?
8: It's the last day.
4: I know, Henry, but I've got to go to the Musgrave Charity Corporation's annual lecture in the crypt of St. Paul's.
7: Oh, can't you give it a miss?
8: It promises to be a very exciting game.
4: Well, unfortunately, someone has to represent St. Ogg's. Would you like to go, Henry?
7: Well, who's giving the lecture?
4: Professor Horncastle, a fresh light on the Pentateuch.
7: Sorry, Bishop. No. I'm particularly busy tomorrow.
4: Yes, it seems everybody else is busy, too. It looks as though I shall have to go myself. Oh, my word. You know, Henry, it's pleasant out here, isn't it? The garden really is looking a picture.
7: Oh, that Virginia creeper could do with a trim, Bishop. It's covered that wall completely.
4: That is intentional, Henry. There is a door behind it.
7: A door?
4: Yes, into the dean's garden. And when I first came here, he actually suggested that we open it so we could see more of each other.
7: Oh. So you encouraged the creeper, Bishop?
4: No, encouraged it, Henry. I planted it.
2: Would you believe? It's raining.
7: Raining? No, it isn't.
4: Well, I'm getting wet. Aren't you?
7: No, Bishop.
4: How extraordinary. You're right. It's not raining where you're sitting. Look, you can see where it stops.
7: I expect there'll be a rainbow in a minute.
4: You could be right. But Henry, how can there be rain when there are no clouds?
7: We must write to the Times, Bishop.
4: That we will. We will, Henry, though I fear we may not be believed. We need a witness. Newt!
9: Yes, my lord?
4: Come along quickly, come along.
9: What, my lord?
4: Now, Newt, you see the sky?
9: Yes, my lord.
4: There are no clouds?
9: No, my lord.
4: And you see where I am standing?
9: Yes, my lord.
4: It's absolutely dry, isn't it?
9: Yes, my lord.
4: And yet, notice carefully, Newt, over there it is wet.
9: You see? Yes, my lord.
4: Well, Newt, can you account for that?
9: Yes, my lord, I think so.
5: The Dean's got his sprinkler on. It's coming right over the wall.
2: Oh, really? How very inconsiderate of him. I shall go round and complain.
5: Oh, but you can't, my lord. It's Good Neighbor Week.
2: Good Neighbor Week? Who says so?
5: The Dean, my lord. We've all got to do a good deed for a neighbor. He announced it officially at Matins this morning.
2: Oh, did he? Well, he might be a bit more careful with his sprinkler.
5: Actually, my lord, I was going to ask what you intend to do for him.
2: For who?
5: The Dean, my lord.
2: Why should I do anything for the Dean?
5: Well, he is your neighbor.
2: My dear Newt, everyone is my neighbor.
5: Yes, but he's your nearest neighbor.
2: Newt, do you imagine that the Dean intends to do anything for me?
5: Oh, I'm sure he does.
2: Well, I don't want to disillusion you, but I think you can take it that whoever the Dean does do a good deed for, certainly won't be for me. Now, have you finished that letter?
5: The one to the Commission of Evangelism of the World Council of Churches.
2: No.
5: What? Sorry, my lord, yes. CEWCC. Almost, yes.
2: Well, hurry up or you'll miss the post.
5: Don't worry, my lord. I'll go to the SOGPO.
2: The what?
5: The St. Ogg's General Post Office.
2: Oh. Well, go and answer that phone first.
5: Yes, my lord.
2: Well, Henry, 160 for 70. Now, that means the MCC have got to get 280 by tomorrow. Oh, it's going to be close, Henry. It's going to be very close.
10: It certainly is, Bishop.
2: Have you ever been to Lord's?
10: Yes, Bishop. On my 14th birthday.
2: My word. That was a few years ago, Henry.
10: I remember I went with Grace.
2: Grace? Not the great W.G. Grace.
10: No, no, no. No, Bishop. Grace Pepper. She lived next door.
2: Oh. Henry, tell me, what happened? Did anything memorable occur?
10: No, Bishop. Her mother was with us.
2: Oh, Henry.
5: My lord.
2: What is it, Luke?
5: The MCC on the line, my lord.
2: The MCC?
5: Yes. They want to know if you intend to use the tickets they sent you for tomorrow.
2: But I haven't had any tickets from the MCC.
5: Oh, yes, my lord. They arrived last week.
2: Today? How many?
5: Two, my lord. They say they want to know if you intend to use them, if they don't want any empty seats.
2: Well, of course, Luke, of course. Tell them I am most grateful and they can depend upon me. I shall be there.
5: Right, my lord.
2: Now, what do you think of that, Henry?
10: I didn't know you were a member of the MCC, Bishop.
2: Well, I'm not. Somebody must have sent them. Do we know anyone who's a member?
10: Well, there's old Harris.
2: The precentor. Oh, of course, Henry, I remember. I took his mother some grapes when she had the flu, and he said something about being able to get tickets to the test. He must have sent them round last week, and Newt forgot to mention it. Typical of someone not interested in cricket.
10: Who will you take with you, Bishop?
2: Henry, you did say you were particularly busy tomorrow, didn't you?
10: Well, I've been thinking. I might be able to arrange something.
2: Yes, somehow I thought you might. Now, I tell you what, we could make a day of it, Henry, and see a show in the evening. How do you feel about that?
10: Oh, very nice, Bishop. But what about the lecture?
2: Lecture? What lecture?
10: Oh, you know, in the crypt of St. Paul's.
2: Oh, Lord, it's of course I'd forgotten that. I had to find somebody to go in my place. I can't miss a day at Lord's. Now, Henry, can you think of anyone?
5: The Dean, my lord.
2: Good idea, Luke. Telephone and ask.
11: Ask me what, my lord?
2: What? Dean.
11: Nothing, Dean. Have you been listening to the test match?
12: Unfortunately not, my lord.
11: I have, Dean.
12: So I heard, Archdeacon. And frankly, I'm surprised you should be so inconsiderate as to play a wireless out of doors.
2: My dear Dean, surely there can be no objection to someone listening to a test match in you.

0: And can be very disturbing, my lord.
1: But not as disturbing as intrusive water, Dean.
2: Water?
1: Yes. Look at that water.
2: Ah, my sprinkler.
1: Yes. Now, what have you got to say about that?
2: I had no idea it was so effective.
1: It's so effective, I'm soaked to the skin, and I'd be very obliged if you'd turn it down.
0: Of course, my lord. I will do so immediately.
1: Well, goodbye, Dean.
0: What makes you suppose that I am going, Archdeacon?
1: Oh, just wishful thinking.
0: There is a matter I wish to discuss with you, my lord.
1: What is that, Dean?
0: Your creeper. I regret to say it is again encroaching on the deanery garden.
1: Really? Mm-hmm. Oh, well, I'm afraid I'm too busy to attend to that at present, Dean.
0: I feared that was the case, my lord.
1: Yes, I'm absolutely up to my eyes in work, Dean. Rushing from appointment to appointment. This is the first time that I have sat down today.
0: Really? You know, of course, that it is Good Neighbor Week.
1: Yes, so Luke tells me.
0: Everyone is supposed to do a good deed for his neighbor.
1: A happy notion, don't you think, my lord?
0: Very happy, Dean,
1: for those who have the time.
0: I hope you will allow me to render you some small service, my lord.
1: What did I say, my lord? My dear Dean, if you will be good enough to turn down your sprinkler, I shall be amply satisfied.
0: I meant something more substantial, my lord.
1: Yes, but what have you in mind?
0: That creeper, my lord. As you are so busy, I thought I would trim it for you.
1: Oh, what a kind thought. No, Eugene, I couldn't let you do that.
0: No,
1: it's too much. Much too much.
0: On the contrary, it will be a pleasure. My wife and I plan to spend all tomorrow gardening.
1: But what about your cathedral duties?
0: I have rearranged my timetable.
1: What? You're free all tomorrow?
0: Totally, my lord.
1: Then, Dean, allow me to render you a small service tomorrow.
0: But I thought you were busy, my lord.
1: Oh, I am, Dean. I am so busy. I have two seats I'm unable to use for an entertainment in London. And I should be delighted if you and dear Mrs. Pukishly would accept.
0: What is this entertainment, my lord?
1: Oh, something I know you will enjoy, Dean. Now, my chaplain will explain the details on the way out, won't you, Luke?
0: With pleasure, my lord. This way, Dean.
2: Yeah, but, my lord...
1: No, I won't hear another word, Dean. You go and enjoy yourself.
0: But are you sure you don't want these seats?
1: My dear Dean, what I want doesn't come into it. Remember, this is Good Neighbor Week.
3: Oh, certainly is. Come on, Dean.
1: What about that, Henry?
4: Very neat, Bishop.
1: Yeah. Fancy trying to use Good Neighbor Week as an excuse to hack my creeper about. Still, never mind the Dean. Let's turn on the radio and see if they've gone back to more. Sometimes, Henry, you know, I wonder if they don't devote too much time to religious broadcasting.
4: And never mind, Bishop. We'll be at Lord's tomorrow.
1: So we will. What do you say to a glass of sherry?
4: Yes, please, Bishop.
1: Come on, then, come on. Let's go into the study and drink a toast to tomorrow. there you are, Duke. Still working?
5: Yes, my lord.
1: Did you give the Dean those seats?
5: Yes, my lord. He was delighted with them.
1: Delighted?
5: Yes, and I must say, I think it was very generous of you to give away something you really wanted yourself.
1: Oh, but I didn't want them, Luke.
5: Oh, you said you did when they rang up to ask if you were going to use them.
1: Who rang up?
5: The MCC.
1: The MCC? No, you haven't given the Dean my MCC ticket.
5: Yes, my lord, I thought you wanted me to.
1: Of course I didn't.
5: But you said seats for an entertainment in London.
1: Oh, look at all the stupid, senseless e-network.
5: Oh, excuse me, my lord, I must go and answer the door.
1: Oh, Henry, what can we do? We can't let the Dean have our tickets for Lord.
5: Well, ask for them back, Bishop.
1: You think I could?
5: Oh, I don't see why not. Say, there's been a mistake.
1: Of course, Henry, of course. Come on, let's go back into the garden. I'll speak to him over the wall. Here, I tell you what. I'll stand up on this old seat. Give me a hand. Dean!
5: Is he there, Bishop?
1: Yes, I can see him standing by the greenhouse. Dean, can you hear me?
0: Of course I can, my lord. I'm standing right behind you.

0: What are you doing here?
1: Newt has just let me in.
0: But you're in your garden. I've just seen you.
1: You have just seen my coat, my lord.
0: Oh.
1: I took it off and hung it on the greenhouse door whilst I cut these roses for you.
0: For me?
1: A token of my appreciation of your generosity over those tickets.
0: Ah, the tickets, yes. Where are they?
1: In my coat pocket, my lord.
0: Are they? Well, I want to talk to you about them.
1: Oh, I beg you not to, my lord.
0: Why not?
1: I find the subject embarrassing. You see, when you first mentioned them, I formed the impression they were for something you did not wish to attend.
0: My dear Dean, what could have put such an idea into your head?
1: When I saw what they were for, I realized how unjust I had been, naturally.
0: Naturally. Well, let's see no more of that.
1: On the contrary, my lord, I'm just going to write my sermon for the Good Neighbor Week service. And I can assure you, your generous action has provided me with just the inspiration I needed.
0: But you're not going to mention it in your sermon, Dean.
1: Mention it, my lord. I shall not merely mention it. It will provide my principal theme. Good evening, gentlemen.
0: Dear me, Henry, I don't think we can ask for the tickets back now, can we?
2: Hardly, Bishop.
0: Oh, Henry, it's so tantalizing to think that they're in his coat just over the wall.
3: And he's in his study.
0: Yes, and likely to be there for a long time, wouldn't you say?
2: Oh, a very long time, judging by the length of his sermon.
0: Henry, you don't think we could go into his garden and get them back, do you?
2: No, Bishop.
0: Oh, don't you?
2: No. He'd see us go through the front gate.
0: Oh, yes, of course he would, from his study window. But he wouldn't if he went through that door in the wall, would he?
2: No, Bishop. But we can't do a thing like that, can we?
0: I wasn't suggesting that we should, Henry. Loot. Loot.
4: You want me, my lord?
0: Yes, Loot, I do. I was wondering if you would like to do something for me for Good Neighbor Week.
4: Me, my lord? But of course I should be only too pleased.
0: Oh,

0: Oh, come on now.
1: Oh, Duke. The boat's so rusty, my lord. It won't
0: budge. Oh, nonsense, man. One more pull will do it. Now, go on, go on.
1: Very well.
0: Go on. There you are. What did I say? Now, come on. Let's open the door. There. Now, Duke. Just nip into the Dean's garden and get that envelope from his coat.
2: But you gave the Dean these tickets, sir, for your Good Neighbor Week deed, my lord.
0: Yes, Newton. And you are going to get them back for yours.
2: What do you think when he finds them missing?
0: Well, he'll think he's lost them. Now, don't waste time. Go on, get
2: them. Very well, my lord. But I don't think it's at all a good idea.
0: You're not paid to think, Newt. Now, get on with it. Go on.
2: I'm going, my lord, and there's no need to push.
0: Well, hurry up, hurry up. Yes.
2: My lord.
0: Yes, what is
2: my
0: it?
2: My lord. Look, don't close the door after me. Please don't close the door.
0: Why ever not?
2: Well, it might stick.
0: Well, of course it won't stick.
2: Oh, please, my lord.
0: Oh, all right. We'll keep it open for you. But now get on with it.
2: I've never done anything like this before.
0: Well, it's got to be a first time for everything. Now go on. Oh, Henry, it looks as though we should be able to get to Lord's tomorrow after all.
3: Who's to stop us, Bishop? My lord! My lord!
0: Quick, it's the Dean. Oh. He's in my study. He mustn't see this door open. We must shut it, Henry, and bolt it.
3: Hello! What about Newt?
0: Oh, Henry, I can't concern myself with other people's problems at this
4: point. There you are, my lord. Still in the garden. I hope you don't mind my letting myself in like this. The front door was open.
3: Oh, of course not, Dean. No, sir. Have you finished writing your sermon?
4: Gracious, no. I've only written the first 15 minutes. However, this contains my tribute to your generosity, and I thought you would wish to hear it.
0: Oh, yes, I do. I do, Dean. On Sunday, I shall look forward to it keenly.
4: Yeah, there's no need to wait till Sunday, my lord. I will read it to you now.
0: Oh, no, Dean. We don't mind waiting, do we, Henry?
3: Oh, not in the least. I mean, we don't want to give you any trouble, you see.
4: No, it'll be no trouble, my lord. Now, I take for my text Isaiah, chapter 41, verse 6. And they helped everyone his neighbor. I illustrate this by examining all references to the word neighbor made in the scriptures. What is that knocking?
0: Knocking? Oh, that's nothing, Dean. Just woodpecker.
3: Yes, a woodpecker, Dean.
4: Really? Where? May I see?
0: Oh, it's behind that door. No. I mean, it's over the wall in your garden.
4: Really? I wonder which breed it is. Did you notice whether it was the British Great Spotted or Picus Viridis Pluvius?
0: The Picus? What's it?
4: Picus Viridis Pluvius, my lord. Is it green?
0: Yes, it is. That is proper.
4: I should like to see it. Perhaps if I stand on that...
0: No, don't do that.
4: Oh, why not?
0: Well, because
3: it's flown away.
0: Ah. Yes, you missed it, Dean.
4: Oh, how very disappointing.
3: Lord,
4: isn't that your chaplain calling?
0: Newt. He's not here, Dean.
3: My lord, stopped. The door stopped. I said it would stop, and it stopped.
4: Surely, my lord, that is his voice I hear.
0: No, impossible, Dean. Newt has gone out.
4: Hasn't he, Henry?
3: Yes, Dean. He's visiting a neighbor.
4: Same. I was sure that I heard him. My lord.
0: What, Dean?
4: You shouldn't have done it.
0: Done what?
4: I've just seen your creeper.
0: But you can't have done it. He's behind the door.
3: No. I see.
0: Well, I cut it down, you see, for Good Neighbor Week.
4: But you're only supposed to do one good deed, my lord.
0: Well, I've done two.
4: No, this is most embarrassing. It puts one at a disadvantage.
0: Well, never mind, Dean. You can do another one for me some other time.
4: Yes, but what? Well, at least let me continue reading you my sermon.
0: Oh, no, Dean, not that.
3: Anything but that.
4: Why? Don't you want to hear it?
0: Oh, yes, of course. Yes, we want to hear it. But not like this, see, in the open air. It'll lose so much effect.
4: Well, very well, my lord. I will go and continue writing.
0: Where are you going?
4: Well, I thought I would use this door in the wall, my lord, now that you've been so kind as to uncover it. After all, it is a shortcut.
0: Oh, no, Dean, you mustn't. I, what I mean, you can't, you see. because it won't open.
4: Oh, dear me, most unfortunate. I've often thought how useful this door would be if it were open.
0: Oh, have you?
4: Yes. I mean to be able to make informal visits on each other when we choose. As my wife would say, just to pop in. How pleasant it would be.
0: Oh, yes, very, very pleasant, of course. Yes, however, you can take it from me, it is quite out of the question. That door will never open again. Now, let me show you out through the front door.
4: Well, there is no need, my lord. You've been too kind already. Good evening, gentlemen.
0: Oh, bless. Just pop in. Can you imagine what it would be like if that door was open? Those two would never be out of the place. Has he gone?
4: Yes, Bishop. All clear.
0: Right. All right. Luke, come on.
1: That was awful. It was really quite awful.
0: Oh, well, never mind about all that. You got the ticket?
1: Yes, my lord. Here's the envelope.
0: Oh, good at last, Henry. Look at these two lovely pieces of paper. Admit one to the crypts of St. Paul.
4: What on earth? We shan't see much of cricket from there, Bishop.
1: There's a Professor Horncastle's lecture, Archdeacon. A fresh light on the Pentateuch.
0: But you said you'd given the Dean the MCC tickets, Newt.
1: Yes, my lord, I did.
0: But these aren't MCC tickets.
1: Yes, they are. Musgrave Charity Corporation.
0: Oh! You idiot! I thought you meant the tickets for Lord. The Marylebone Cricket Club.
1: I told you initials are confusing, my lord.
0: Well, never mind about that. Now, what are we going to do? Someone has got to go to this lecture.
4: Better put them back, Bishop.
0: Of course. Of course, Henry, then no harm will be done. Quick, Newt, back you go.
1: No, I'm not going through that again. No. But the Dean might come back.
0: Nonsense, Newt, that was just bad luck. I can assure you that we shan't see any more of the Dean today.
5: Ah, my lord.
0: Oh,
4: Dean. Yes, my lord.
0: What?
4: I see you've managed to open this door. I congratulate you, my lord.
0: But what are you doing here, Dean? You said you were going to write your sermon.
4: Yes, so I am, my lord. But I felt chilly and I came out to put on my coat.
0: Oh, yes, of course. Yes. I see you have it on. And you're going back to your study now, aren't you?
5: Yes, to work.
0: His coat? Coat?
5: Put the dickens back in his coat.
0: Oh, of course, Henry. Dean.
4: What, my lord?
0: Don't go yet, Dean.
4: But I have to finish my sermon.
0: Yes, but do stay and read us some of it first.
4: But you said the effect would be lost.
0: Did I? Oh, well, I was quite wrong. Now, we're all longing to hear it, so please come and sit down.
4: Yeah, very well, my lord. Perhaps you're right.
0: No,
4: you were right, my lord. It would be a mistake to read it here. I will go and finish it, and you shall hear it on Sunday in its entirety.
0: Oh, no, don't go, Dean, don't go. You mustn't go yet.
4: Why not, my lord?
0: Well, tell me why the Dean mustn't go, someone.
1: No. You haven't got your tickets, Dean. Here they are.
4: My tickets. Now, how have you got them, Newt?
1: Well, as a matter of fact...
0: He found them, Dean.
4: Found them? Where?
0: On the ground. But, yes, Dean, you dropped them.
4: Did I? Well. Thank you, Newt.
0: Thank you, Henry. It wouldn't do to lose those, Dean.
4: No, indeed not, my lord. I'm looking forward to this lecture keenly. Professor Horncastle is my wife's second cousin, you know.
0: Really? Then it'll be quite a family occasion. How charming.
4: Goodbye, Dean.
0: Goodbye,
4: my lord, and thank you. Thank you again.
0: Mind your head, Dean. Too late, Henry, too late. Now, Luke, before anything worse happens, where are the tickets for Lord?
1: What tickets?
0: Well, the MCC tickets that you said arrived last week.
1: But you've just given them to the Dean, my lord.
0: Oh. No, those were the lecture tickets.
1: But there aren't any others, my lord.
0: There aren't any tickets for Lord's tomorrow.
1: No, not that I know of.
0: You mean we've done all this? Cut down my creeper, open that door in order to be able to go to the last day of the test, and all the time there's never actually been any ticket?
1: Yes, my lord.
0: Then why didn't you say so before?
1: You didn't ask me.
0: Oh.
4: Never mind, Bishop. We can hear it on the wireless.
0: Yes, Henry, I suppose we can. Of course we can. I'd forgotten that. The Dean's going to the lecture. You know, I'm beginning to think this good neighbor scheme has got something to recommend it after all.
6: Hello!
7: Cooey! Oh. Maybe Poppy.
6: Oh, Dean. Mrs. Gilchrist, what is it now?
4: I regret I cannot accept these tickets.
6: Why? Why ever not?
4: I have just shown them to my wife, and she has just returned from reading to the precentor's mother, her good neighbor deed, you know.
6: Oh, yes, of course, of course, dear lady. But why can't you go to the lecture, Dean?
7: Because I've already accepted another invitation, Bishop.
6: What? Who from?
7: The precentor. He's given me two tickets for the last day of the test match at Lord's tomorrow. Needless to say, we should prefer to hear dear Herbert Horncastle.
6: Oh.
7: I'm afraid I accepted these tickets before Lionel accepted yours.
6: Oh, really? This is too much.
4: You seem disappointed, my lord.
6: Frankly, Dean, I am. I thought I'd got rid of... what I thought of, that I'd given you something you'd enjoy for Good Neighbor Week, and now to have the tickets flung back in my...
4: There, Grace, what did I say? I feared you might be hurt, my lord.
6: I am afraid I am, Dean, extremely hurt.
4: Then permit me to do my Good Neighbor Week deed. Let me give you something that I know you want.
6: Oh, not the tickets for Lord.
4: No, a reading of my sermon.
6: Oh, no, there's no need for that.
8: In that episode of All Gas and Gators, the parts are played as follows. The Archdeacon, Robertson Hare, the Bishop, William Mervyn, the Dean, John Barron, the Chaplain, Jonathan Cecil, and Mrs. Hugh Critchley, Joan Sanderson. The Bishop Loves His Neighbour was written for television and adapted to radio by Pauline Devaney and Edwin Ash. The programme was produced by John Dyer.

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1: I came across Mr. Kipling in a meadow by the church. If I've painted that spire once, he said, I've painted it a dozen times. He offered me an apple pie. An artist needs inspiration, he explained. Golden shortcrust pastry, delicious apple filling, and just the right amount of sugar sprinkled on top. But then, when it comes to the little details, Mr. Kipling does have an exceedingly good eye.
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0: by sitting here on the sofa quietly doing the crossword together. Fancy you finishing your copy of the crossword already, and I've hardly started. You are clever, aren't you, Ron?
1: Yes, Ed.
0: I must just check if I've got some of my answers right. Ron, what have you put down for eight across, beloved?
1: Eight across, flobbergob.
0: Flobbergob? I've never heard of that word, Ron.
1: Neither have I, Ed.
0: Oh, Ron, the idea is you put down real words. You mustn't just put down anything.
1: Oh, can I have a borrow of your rubber, then?
0: You are. You see, Ron, it's no good making up words. They've got to mean real things.
1: I see. Is there such a thing as a zosh?
0: No, Ron.
1: An akbok?
0: No, Ron.
1: A yif?
0: No, dearest.
1: Oh. You'd better leave the rubber my side, beloved.
0: Ron, and I thought you'd finished. Flobbergob. The clue was forsaken, eight letters, and the answer's derelict, Ron.
1: Derelict.
0: Well, it wouldn't be so bad if you'd got abandoned.
2: Oh, right, oh, yes. Yes.
0: Ron, now let's mean that.
2: Well, just a kiss.
0: Oh, Ron, you're getting your biro all sticking in my ear.
3: Oh. Hello, hello, hello. What's this, Ron converting a try? Here, quick, Ron. Out the way of the sideboard. I want to get me spare pair of braces and a walnut.
0: What for, Mr. Glum?
3: That blasted tabby cat's in among my cabbages again. I'll have to... Here, what's this you two are busy on? A crossword puzzle? Oh, I love crosswords. How are you getting on?
1: Not very well, Dad. Eth says my flobbergob is derelict.
3: Wow, we're none of us getting any younger.
0: No, Mr. Glamron just hasn't got the hang of it at all. He puts down words that don't even exist.
3: Well, now, let's see if I can help then. What's this here? Seven across, opposite of first. Well, that's simple enough. Hunger.
0: Hunger? But there's only room for four letters.
3: Well, write small then. Squeeze them up a bit. Let's see what else you got here. What's this here? Eth, you ought to find one to talk about using words that don't exist. Look at this one you put down here. Yak.
0: Oh, that's a word, Mr. Glum.
3: Yak. Don't talk wet. Yak isn't a word. It's just a noise you make when you're trotting something.
0: Well, it is a word, Mr. Glum. Look, the clue is primitive beast of burden, three letters.
3: Primitive beast of burden, three letters.
0: Yes.
3: What do you make the answer, Ron?
1: I put down mum.
3: That makes sense anyway, Eth, you and your yak.
0: But Mr. Glum, there is such a word. I know I'm right. It all fits. A primitive animal, three letters, one must be a K.
3: Well, I got your answer then. Ox. Okay, yes. It's a good job I come in, isn't it?
0: I still think I'm right. I've heard the word.
3: Not in this house, you haven't, Eth. Now, I can settle this little matter once and for all, if you'll hang on a moment. I'll ask Mrs. Glum. She's a great one for reading. She knows most of the sauce bottle labels by heart. I'm afraid I'll have to raise my voice because she's up in the bath. Mama! She heard me. If your big toe is deplugged, might I ask you whether you have ever, in the course of your browsing through books and literature, come across a soppy word called yak? I'm afraid she's in no position to answer it.
0: Why not, Mr. Glum?
3: She slipped on the soap and fell flat on her flobbergob.
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5: Bags, Mags and Bags, written by Sanjeev Kohli and Donald McCleary. Episode 5, Ayabasa Allen. You
6: Dave, how goes Operation Tidy Up?
7: Not bad, not bad. I've retained what I believe to be a bunny tort.
6: Fairy hats, a bunny tort? When did we last clean the front edge?
7: Properly. I'm getting flashbacks to Martha and the Muffins, so it must have been the early 80s.
6: Bunny tort, eh? Collector's item. We could sell it on eBay and fund our retirement.
8: Shut up! No, you couldn't. What is it with you old people on eBay?
9: Oh, I found a half-stuck Strepsil in the tread of my Reeboks. I bet I could sell it and go on a cruise.
8: No, you couldn't, you dunce.
6: Was it a pineapple Strepsil? They're quite collectible.
8: Shut up!
7: Anyway, it might not be a bunny tot. It might be a tutti frutti that's shriveled with age.
6: Yes, that's right, because sweepies get smaller with age, like people. Hello, lovely Sue.
7: Hello, lovely Sue.
0: What are you doing in the window, Dave? Are you for sale?
8: OMG! That was such an obvious thing to say.
6: Oh, Sanjay, you battered vacuum. Unless you have an extensive list of alternative zingers for the customers to use, keep your shoes dry.
7: And anyway, Sanjay, it wasn't that obvious. I was focused on the task at hand. Never occurred to me that somebody might want to buy me. It's funny.
6: Yes, it was a sideways look at Dave's situation. Like a live-action Fred Bassett. Well done, lovely Sue.
0: Dave's situation? What is Dave's situation?
6: Oh, he's just doing the bicentennial deep cleaning of the front shop. Anyway, what can we do for you, lovely Sue?
0: Well, I'm here to spread the good word.
6: Oh, dear.
8: Get out.
0: Oh, no, not that. Look, your face be your fell like a sieve from a window. No, I'm an atheist. My dad was actually murdered by a vicar. So, what I'm here to spread the good word about is... Ayabasa.
6: Oh, what happened to you, Sue? Did you stave your toe?
7: You don't stave your toe, Ramesh. You stub your toe.
6: Oh, right. What do you stave then?
7: Your finger. You stave your finger and you stub your toe. It's like the old rhyme. Stave your finger, stub your toe. That's how I remember it anyway.
6: Right. Did you stub your toe, Sue?
0: No. It's the new dance fitness craze, Ayabasa.
6: Oh, right.
7: Like the Zumba, is it?
0: It's nothing like Zumba, right?
7: Oh, fair enough.
0: Zumba's yesterday's news. Zumba's so 5 minutes ago. Zumba's so pure in Oxfam's window.
8: OMG, get your hatred for Zumba.
0: It's Ayabasa now, Sanjay. That's where the smart money is. And you are looking at Lenzie's premier Ayabasa instructor.
6: Very nice.
0: It's just me doing it, so...
6: So, what is Ayabasa when it's at its grands?
7: Aye, Sue, sell it to us. Sell us Ayabasa.
0: Are you ready to wiggle yourself into shape? Then say hello to Ayabasa. The Ayabasa program is an exhilarating and effective German-inspired calorie-burning rhythm party that's getting millions of people on the Ayabasa train. Next stop, fitness. Toot, toot. Do you like it?
7: Sounds smashing. Oh, look, is that another bunny tot there?
0: Oh, bunny tots. I haven't seen one of them in years. You could sell that on eBay. Retire to the Caymans.
8: Shut up!
6: Was it a bunny tot, Dave? Dave? Dave? Are you right?
7: Amy made me do it.
6: What? Dave!
10: Well, all the blood tests are back, and you're basically and fundamentally of sound Boddington, Mr. Legg.
7: Oh, please, call me Dave. You've seen my thighs.
10: Yes, quite. Ah, but there was one fly in the old ointment. That is vis-a-vis that old rascal, Mr. Cholesterol.
7: Oh, dear. Really?
10: Yes. He is a bit of a pest, Mr. Cholesterol. I always imagine him as quite a tall, reedy fellow in a top hat, being unscrupulous, you know, shoving his way to the front of the basket-only queue in Waitrose past an elderly lady with quite a severe hunch.
7: I take it Mr. Cholesterol doesn't have a basket.
10: No. A trolley. Packed to the rafters with ready meals, full-fat pop, pre-cooked meats, the naughty foods. In any case, I'm very much afraid that Mr. Cholesterol, the sod, has come a knock-knock-knocking on the door of your remaining life, Dave.
7: Oh, dear.
10: Worry ye not, for the fair lady medicine has the sword of pharmacology to stab you back to... Oh, dear. I tend to tangle myself up in imagery a wee bitty smidgen.
7: Oh, no, I was enjoying it. I'll be honest, Dr. Geggy can be a bit brusque. Just the facts, you know.
10: Oh.
7: Athlete's foot, script. Next. But you, I was like looking at a tapestry. I would have fair enjoyed it if my life wasn't hanging in the balance.
11: Oh, your life's not in the balance. Your cholesterol is just a little bit high. Just needs a bit of a judicious pruning. Perhaps you could think of shedding a few of the old Poundingtons?
7: Aye, I suppose I have let myself go a little bit, and I'm not getting any younger. None of us are.
11: Actually, I have a patient who is getting younger.
7: Oof.
11: Yes. Sandra Luckhurst suffers from retroprogeria. Started life as a gran and is on the fast track to becoming a tiny tot.
7: What, really?
11: No, made it up. None of us are getting any younger, Dave. That is how time works. Yes, Sandra died on Tuesday, sadly, at the ripe old age of 91.
7: Oh, shame. God rest her soul. Did she shrink at all in her dotage?
11: Yes, actually, yes, a few inches.
7: So, people are like sweets then? Oh, that's Dana, isn't it?
11: Well spotted. Something's cooking in the kitchen by, as you say, Dana. The fifth Ronnie.
7: What did you just say?
6: The fifth Ronnie, Dana. That is unorthodox.
7: Yeah, I thought it was the received wisdom that Elkie Brooks was the fifth Ronnie.
6: Yes, the first Ronnie, Barker. Second Ronnie, Corbett.
12: I think that Corbett gets short shrift.
6: No, the first Ronnies are always placed alphabetically, Locke. It is not a judgment call.
7: Then you move into the non-Ronnie Ronnies. The third Ronnie, Barbara Dixon.
13: The governor.
7: Fourth Ronnie, Elaine Page. Who, with La Dixon, formed a powerhouse double act?
6: Yes, for a brief time, Page and Dixon were the two Ronnies.
7: Wasn't it good?
13: Oh, so good.
6: And then the fifth Ronnie, I would have said, was Elkie Brooks.
7: Aye, Brooks is five. That's textbook. Although it's not actually formally documented in any way. It's just 50-somethings talking on Mum's Net.
6: Yes, and according to the same fictional textbook, Dana is the sixth Ronnie.
7: I presented a very compelling argument, but I didn't budge. The good thing was we had conflicting opinions, but we still respected each other.
6: Well, I don't know what they're teaching them in medical school these days.
7: He's a good guy. I was in there for an hour. He's funny, you know, he smells great. Plus, guess what he had in his consulting room? He had a moving Alan on his desk.
12: He's a grown man. What's he doing with an action figure on his desk?
7: He collects them.
6: Really?
7: Yeah. He's got loads. I think the one on his desk was a scuba Alan originally, but he's removed the scuba gubbins and customised it into outpatient Alan. He uses it as a diagnostic tool. I was able to point to the part of my napper that I hit when I fainted.
6: Why couldn't you just point at your own napper?
7: The outpatient Alan's more fun. It's interactive. Plus, you gave me a cocktail stick to point with. It's probably more useful for your venereal diseases and what have you, but it was a lot of fun.
6: Well, why are you so impressed? You have at least 30 moving islands that I know of.
7: He's got around 120. He keeps the rest in a big, massive Perspex case at the house. He does massive war reconstructions with them. He's a good guy. I like him. I think I've clicked with him.
6: Yes, good, but are you going to live?
7: Aye, I've to send Mr. Cholesterol Bots away with plenty to think about, and I've to lose a wee bit of weight, but other than that, I'm not going to die.
6: Well, that is good news. Ah, Mrs. Begg, how are we this morning?
14: I'm absolutely raging.
6: Oh.
14: I've started the Ayabusa and it's put me on the back foot.
7: All right, so it's catching on, is it?
14: Yes. It's an exhilarating and effective German-inspired, calorie-burning rhythm party that's getting millions of people on the Ayabusa train. Next stop, fitness. Toot-toot, apparently.
12: Is it like Zumba?
14: It's nothing like Zumba, right?
12: All right.
6: So, why are you raging?
7: Aye, I thought it was the endorphin rush.
14: Ah, yes. The endorphins are cracking. And you could bounce a 10 pence off me arse. And I can fit into me slutty boob tube. Though yous'll not be seeing it. It's not for daytime consumption.
6: So, what is upsetting you then, huh? What is making Marge raging?
14: Well, I've had to swear off the chocolate, haven't I? And I didn't think that was part of the deal. And I don't like not eating chocolate. Because I like eating chocolate.
6: Oh, no. No chomp. You haven't sworn off celebrity magazines as well, have you?
14: Oh, no. In many ways it helps. Seeing John Barryman's wobbly arse emerging from the Adriatic, it's quite incentivising.
6: So, you will take a Grazie?
14: Oh, yes.
6: Oh, good.
14: And an isotonic Lucozade Sport. But not the blue one. And a Grazie. Raging.
7: So, is it ladies only at the Ayabusa?
11: Well, personally, I'd have Manhattan transfer on a sort of substitute bench. I never assign them as Ronnie.
7: Oh, you're a maverick, I'll give you that.
11: Anyway,
10: Enough of this Ronnie banter. What's concerning you, Mr. Legg? I'm assuming this wasn't just a social visit.
7: Oh, no, no. The thing is, they say when you start a new exercise regime, you should seek your GP's advice, so that's why I'm here.
10: Oh, right. It does say that on the leaflets, but I don't think anyone's ever actually done it, ever.
7: Aye, well, it's the Ayabasa that I'm doing.
10: And who is Mr. Ayabasa?
7: Well, I would say Mrs. Ayabasa. It's quite lady-centric. It's a calorie-burning rhythm party that's getting millions of people on the Ayabasa train. Next stop, fitness, toot toot, seemingly.
10: Right, right. Is it like Zumba?
7: It's nothing like Zumba, right? Seemingly.
10: Well, I'd like to advise you, but I mean something of an Ayabasa vacuum. And by that I mean I've never clapped eyes on this Mrs. Ayabasa fella.
7: Oh, right.
10: What kind of moves are involved in the workout? Could you possibly show me on the outpatient, Alan?
7: Well, I'd love to, but I've not been myself yet, so I don't know.
10: Oh, well, I can't really help you then.
7: Why don't you come with me?
10: Oh, well, I don't know about that.
7: It's a new craze sweeping Lindsay. Might be a laugh.
10: I'll take it under advisement, Mr. Legg.
7: Oh, well, I was going to say, I don't live far from the gay and lesbian drop-in centre, so after our Ayabasa session, we could have a look at my Allens. I mean, it's not as big as your collection of Allens, but...
10: Oh, right. Which Allens do you have?
7: Well, I've got the war reporter, Alan.
10: Oh, yes, I've got him. I fancy he's based on George Alagaya, but they've not explicitly stated that for copyright or reasons, though.
7: All right, well, do you have the tram, Alan?
10: Got.
7: Reggae Reggae, Alan?
10: Got.
7: Mayor Alan?
10: Got.
7: Cyclist Alan?
10: Got.
7: Wesley Snipes Alan?
10: Got.
7: Ramp Alan?
10: Got.
7: People's Princess Alan?
10: Got.
7: Dentist Alan?
10: Doubler.
7: Woody Allen?
10: Got.
7: Male Nurse Alan?
10: Got.
7: Wall Street Alan?
10: Got.
7: Judge Allen?
10: Got.
7: Wacko Allen?
10: Oh, need.
7: Oof! Have you not got Wacko Allen?
10: I've never even seen one. I mean, I've heard stories. We've all heard stories.
7: Aye, well, we had a job lot in the shop. We had a visit from a pal's nephew, Wacko. He was something of a Wacko fan, and he sourced them.
10: Oh, if only I'd met you sooner. Well, this I must see. Ayabasa it is, followed by a meeting of the Allens.
7: That's a full evening in anyone's book.
10: Well, why don't you come to mine? I could make my famous lasagna.
7: What's that?
10: It's a lasagna that I make. It's quite good.
7: Okay, then. You're on, Dr. Southwell.
10: Call me Titus.
7: You should have seen it, Ramesh. We did a reconstruction with the Allens. The standoff in Tiananmen Square.
8: You are mental.
7: Oh, it was great, Sanji. You could feel the tension in the air. It was North Sea Rescue, Alan. He was a heroic boy standing in front of the tank. And we had Air Steward Alan driving the tank. And all the other Allens were lined up as members of the Communist Party watching the drama unfold.
6: Dave, the Uncle Ben's angel not alphabetize itself.
7: I've never expected it to.
6: No, I mean, can you do it?
7: Aye, aye, I'm all over it. Then, as if we weren't having enough fun already, he wheels out his famous lasagna.
8: What's famous about it?
7: Well, it's a lasagna he makes and it's quite good.
6: Hello, Mrs. Armstrong. Oh, that's a jazzy T-shirt.
13: I don't even know what's on it. I got it out of the bagasta. It was £4. I just like the colours.
8: OMG, it's actually quite good. It's Sporticus out of Lazytown, dressed as Osama bin Laden. Love it. It's an edgy mashup.
13: Is that a good thing?
8: Uh-huh.
13: Oh, thanks very much. I just wear it for the Ayabasa, you know, to soak up all the sweat. Because it's a hell of a workout. Am I right, Dave? Big arms. Woo-hoo! And we're tarring the road. Tarring the road.
6: Actually, I would rather you didn't tar the road in the shop.
13: Oh, sorry. Can't help myself, Ramesh. It's that addictive. Here, Dave. Who was your friend?
7: Aye, that's my bud, Dr. Southwell. He's the new locum. He's replacing Dr. Geggy.
13: What's happened to Dr. Geddy?
7: Well, he said he's gone inter-railing, but I saw him in Dunn Stores dressed as a lady, so...
13: Well, your friend's quite a dish. He could analyse my white blood cell count for autoimmune deficiencies any day of the week.
8: What?
13: I'm just saying in a roundabout way that he looked quite nice.
6: Yes, I'm sure he was lovely. But were you planning on making a purchase, Mrs. Armstrong?
13: Oh, yes, yeah. Do you carry Rivetus? You know, the wee sweet onion ones?
6: Sold out, actually.
13: Oh, that's a blow. A still water, then. Got to keep hydrated. And we're rehydrating! That means I'm going to have a wee drink of water. See you later.
7: Bye-bye, Ayabasa, pal.
6: Yes, goodbye.
8: Oh, no, Dad. What's wrong with your face?
6: Nothing. Everything is punky peachy.
7: And we're waving to the Duke of Edinburgh, and we're bowing to the Queen. Wave to that Duke, and Autobahn.
6: Right, we're out of Rivitas. I'm going to gift those.
7: I'll go.
6: No, you are clearly too busy waving to that Duke of Edinburgh and remembering some unremarkable lasagna.
8: Oh, no.
6: What?
8: You're jealous? Totally jealous? Pure green-eyed monster?
6: What am I jealous of?
8: Dave's new pal! Dave's new pal! Dave! Dad's jealous of your new pal.
7: Don't be daft. You're not jealous, are you, Ramesh?
6: Why didn't you invite me to Ayabasa?
7: Well, I didn't think you'd be interested.
6: Why would I not be interested?
7: Well, you like badminton. Badminton's your thing.
6: You're clutching at shoes, Dave. Badminton is not my thing. I may play badminton, but I'm not a badminton player. And I'm sorry that I don't collect moving islands. And I'm sorry that my lasagna isn't famous.
7: Well, it's not about that, Ramesh.
6: Isn't it?
8: Awkward.
7: Come tonight, then. Come to Ayabasa tonight.
6: No, it's too late. You should have asked me before.
7: Oh, I'm very sorry. I didn't think.
6: No, Dave, you didn't.
12: Ayabasa! Check out the T-shirt. Rolly Moe out the thimbles fighting zombies with a chainsaw. Edgy. Have that. Somebody died.
7: So, Titus, you excited?
11: I think it's fair to say that Mr. Excitement has made a house call with a bag of adrenaline.
7: I love that chat. Straight off the bat as well. Now, I know that the other Wacko Allens are in the back shop somewhere. I think they're under the big bag of schmackos.
11: Oh, Wackos under the schmackos? Was that deliberate?
7: Actually, no. Oof, it's like Dr. Seuss.
11: Not happy with that, Dave.
7: Really?
11: Not a real doctor. Him and his ilk. When was the last time Dr. Seuss deployed a rectal thermometer,
7: I see your point.
11: No, they're all frauds. The BMA are less than plussed. Seuss is on the hit list, along with Dr. Fox, Dr. Hook, Dr. Who, Dr. J, Dr. Spocter, Dr. Alban.
7: Is Dr. Alban not a dentist?
11: What of it?
7: Anyway, we'll just juke into the back shop and get your wacko. We'll need to be quick, though, because it's DM Wednesday.
11: DM?
7: Aye, Diagnosis Murder. You wouldn't like it, it's full of fake doctors. But me and Ramesh like to take time out to enjoy Diagnosis Murder of a Wednesday with a wee cup of tea and an Ons Club. Well, I have an Ons Club. He has a Raisin Club and I say, Fly Cemetery, and we laugh, because it's funny. Kind of become a tradition, you know.
11: Indeed.
7: Aye, there's loads of banter, loads of back and forth, because that's how me and Ramesh operate. It's like telepathy. He'll always say, you know that Dick Van Dyke that was in Chitty Chitty Chitty Bang Bang? Always throws in the extra chitty. Very Ramesh. Then I point out that the bubble at the end of Van Dyke's nose, and I'll humorously speculate that it might burst, and a spider might come scuttling out. And then Ramesh points at the young boy in the show and says, do you know that is Dick Van Dyke's actual son? And it is! It's his actual son!
11: I quite understand. Well, bring forth the Wacko Allen, and I shall leave you to your fake doctor extravaganza.
7: Right.
15: Now, what happened here?
7: Sorry I'm late, Ramesh. I just need to do one thing and then... Oh! Hello, Brad, yeah?
16: Oh, hi, Dave, etc. But why didn't anyone tell me about this? What a lunchtime treat, etc.
7: All right. So you're watching the whole show, are you? The whole hour?
6: Well, of course he's staying for the whole hour. He must find out what happens to Catherine Helmond.
7: What are you munching there, Jeff?
16: The Orange Club, etc. Ramesh has already horsed his Fly Cemetery.
6: It was a humour.
7: Oof.
6: Jeff, you know the distinguished older actor there, huh? Playing the lead?
16: Yes, etc.
6: This is Dick Van Dyke, do you know? From Chitty Chitty Chitty Bang Bang.
7: Oof.
16: Oh, thank you. That's been killing me, etc.
6: And look at this hooter. Bulbous in nature, isn't it?
16: Oh, it's quite bulbous, etc.
6: Yeah, it's bulbous. Imagine if it were to burst and a spider were to come scuttling out.
7: I see that.
16: Stop it, Ramesh. Very ticklish,
7: etc. Brajev, see that young fella there with the lantern jaw?
16: Uh-huh.
7: Well, he's...
6: Yes. He is the son of Van Dyke.
16: What, in the show?
6: Yes, Jeff. And in real life?
16: No! Etc.
6: So, Jeff, what do you think of that?
16: Well, this is solid gold. Count me in.
6: So, you will come back next week?
16: Oh, try and stop me, etc.
6: Dave, did you want something?
7: Actually, yes. I came here to get a Wacko Allen for my best pal, my busy mate, Titus.
6: Good.
7: I know.
16: Oh, Wacko Allen. Remember them? My late father-in-law collected all the Allens. They're up in the attic now, etc. I'm no bothered. As far as I can see, it's just playing with dolls.
7: It's not playing with dolls. It's a window into history. Me and Titus reenacted the Kennedy assassinations. Jack and Bobby. It was very tense.
6: Will this take long, Dave? You are rustling the schmeckos.
7: Well, the wackos are under the schmeckos.
16: Oh, it's like Dr. Seuss in here, etc.
7: He's not a real doctor!
0: Hiya, Dave.
7: Oh, hi, Sue. Another busy night.
0: I know. The Ayabasa train's pure stowed out. Running a wee bit late tonight. Derek's got it into his head that he's soluble. So he was a nightmare at bath time. There's Mrs. Matey all up the walls. So, where's your wee pal tonight?
7: Not sure. We booked the ping pong table for a pre-Ayabasa game, but it never showed.
0: Right. More space for us to do the goose, eh, Dave?
7: And we're doing the goose.
0: See you in there.
7: Oh, Ramesh.
6: Dave?
7: So, is this you getting on the Ayabasa train, then?
6: Yes. It was Jeff's idea. He thinks I've been piling on the old beef tyres.
7: Well, you look fine to me.
6: Thanks.
7: I like your T-shirt. It's edgy.
6: Yes, it's sort of Sanjay's. It's Dweety Pie with a headband on playing Russian roulette.
7: Whatever next.
6: Dr. Southwell not joining you?
7: Aye. But I don't know where he's got to. Where's Bradje?
6: Meeting him here. He's running late, etc.
7: Oof.
6: What?
7: Nothing.
0: Ayabasa!
7: Oh, that's us. Suppose we better go in. You coming, Ramesh?
6: After you, Dave.
0: Hello, Lindsay. Are you on the Ayabasa train?
17: Yes!
0: I can't hear you!
17: Yes!
0: Can I hear a toot toot?
17: Toot toot!
0: Right, chaps and chapesses, you are now entering the Ayabasa zone. Let's fill this room with Lindsay sweat. And matching on the spot.
14: Oh, hello, Ramesh. What are you doing here?
6: Yes, I've come to see what all the fuss is about.
14: Hey, I like your T-shirt.
6: Oh, thank you. What is on yours?
14: I think it's a Smurfette in a biker's jacket. It's quite a funny concept, that. A Smurf that's gone off the rails, drinking and smoking and experimenting with drugs and that. It makes me laugh every time.
0: Too much loud talking from Smurfette there. And shoot that gun, shoot that gun. Can I get a shoot that gun?
17: Shoot that gun.
0: Get those guns shot, that's what they're there for. All right, can I hear a machine gun?
14: I can do a machine gun. I can do a single-shot pistol, though, if I'm pushed.
0: Go! Go! You feeling it now, Lindsay? You feeling the burn? You feeling it, Mr. Hepworth? Keith? Ted? Alok? Let's step up a pace, shall we, everyone? Hydrate, Mrs. Armstrong. That means drink your water. I know. Here we go. Taking it to the next level. Ayabasa! Right now, get those feet in the air, knees straight, Ayabasa! Kick your height. If you can't kick your height, kick Mrs. Armstrong's height. You're cheeky, bugger!
6: Have to say, Dave, this is most invigorating.
7: Aye, glad you came, Ramesh.
6: Me too, Dave. Me too.
0: Less of the chat now, Tweety Pie.
6: Sorry.
0: That's it, come on. Now keep on marching. And reach for the stars. Ayabasa! And reach for the stars, that's it. Just the right arm now, Mr. Hepworth. Point the fingers, and point, and point, and point.
18: Oh, yeah.
6: And we're placing the beef pentathletes.
7: Place those pentathletes.
6: Placing, placing, placing. And we're bending for the Aberdeen Angus skeleton.
7: Bending, bending, bending.
6: You know, they said Ayabasa was addictive, but I didn't believe them, huh? The Ayabasa community...
7: And it is a community.
6: Yes, it is a community. ...has taken Lindsay to a new level. Oh, hello, Jeff.
7: Hello, bra, Jeff.
16: Hello, etc. I was just wondering if you had heard from Titus at all.
7: Ach, well, to be honest with you, Jeff, I had a bit of a parting of the ways with Dr. Southwell.
16: Oh, right. It's just that he's disappeared off the face of the planet. I thought I'd clicked there, thought I had a new pal. Round his house, three nights running, etc. Have you tried his famous lasagna? Oh.
7: Yes, Jeff, I have.
16: It's a mystery.
7: Jeff, did you by any chance show Dr. Southwell your Allens?
16: I did, actually. He was round two nights ago. I just gave him the lot, because I'm not that bothered, etc. Glad for the space.
7: Right. So he's had your Allens off you, then?
16: Uh-huh, etc.
7: Well, I don't think you'll be hearing from Dr. Southwell again.
16: What? You mean...
6: Yes, Jeff. He was only interested in you for your Allens.
16: I feel violated, etc.
0: Hi, guys. Listen, no time for chat. I just want to put up this notice.
7: What's that? Ayabas is cancelled.
6: Oh, it is when I had got on the distinct train. Well, when is it on again?
0: Never.
6: Oh, dear. Something happened?
7: Has Derek finally gone over the edge?
0: No, Derek's fine. I'm having to cancel Ayabasa because it turns out it's inspired by Hitler. So...
7: What? Hitler? Really?
0: Seemingly.
6: No. We are against Hitler in here.
7: No, not a fan.
0: Me neither. So that's it. Finished. I mean, obviously it's a good thing that we've stamped out the ugly spectre of Dan's racism.
6: No, stamped.
0: But Muggins here has been left with a 6-month block booking for the hall.
7: Oof ye.
6: Oh, and I was just getting into it, huh? Paint that conservatory and
0: second coat. I know.
7: Sue, are you aware of the, let me think, Wokwo?
0: Wokwo?
7: Aye, Wokwo. It's the new aerobic workout sensation that's taking this shop by storm.
0: Is it racist?
7: No, far from it.
6: Dave, what is Wokwo?
7: W-O-C-W-O, Ramesh. The Wall of Crisps Workout.
6: Ah.
7: We'll show you, Sue. Ready? And we're stretching for the chicken tombstone.
6: And we're dipping for the beef dolphins.
7: And
17: chutney windmill.
7: Strong arms.
17: Woo!
7: And salt and shake.
17: And salt and shake.
7: And salt and shake.
17: And salt and shake.
7: And salt and shake.
17: And salt and shake.
7: And salt and shake.
17: And salt and shake.
5: Bags, Mags and Bags, with Ramesh, played by Sanjeev Kohli, Dave by Donald McCleary, Sanjay by Omar Raza, Alok by Sushil Kumar, Mrs. Begg by Marge Hogarth, Lovely Sue by Julie Wilson-Nimmo, Mrs. Armstrong by Maureen Carr, Brad Jeff by Stephen McNichol, and Dr. Southwell by Kevin Eldon. The producer was Gus Beattie. Bags, Mags and Bags is a comedy unit production for BBC Radio 4.
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1: I do not answer to ear, Mr. Master.
2: All right, then. Oi!
1: What is it, Mr. Mash?
2: Did you put in an order for 27 galvanized buckets?
1: And what would I be doing in ladies' department with 27 galvanized buckets? This is ladies' department, not a farmyard.
2: Well, you could be milking a jersey.
3: Mash.
2: Ah, good morning, Captain. Sorry I can't salute you, sir.
3: Have you taken leave of your senses?
2: I am trying to ascertain, sir, who ordered 27 galvanized buckets.
3: Obviously nobody on this floor.
2: Well, hardware denies all knowledge of them. Oh, no. I'll try musical instruments. Any old time. Any old time. Any old
3: time. Mr. Mash, please.
2: Sorry, Captain.
4: Mrs. Slocum, what shall I do with these crochet berries?
1: Oh, we've had these for years. I think they were a special offer for the Jubilee.
4: It says here as worn by Princess Margaret Rose.
1: Oh, yes. Oh, they were very popular.
4: Well, if they were so popular, how come we got so many left?
1: They were only popular with Princess Margaret Rose.
4: Well, how much are they?
1: Oh, well, what does it say on the ticket?
4: 2 and 11 pence 3 farthings.
1: We can't put that.
4: Well, what's that in new money?
1: Well, we've had devaluation, inflation, decimalisation, purchase tax, VAT, or put unrepeatable at 40p.
4: Oh, what about the Margaret Rose?
1: Put as worn by Princess Anne at badminton.
4: You can't wear these to play badminton.
1: Oh, give over. Are you being served, madam?
5: Yeah, no, I'd like to try one of these Princess Anne hats, please.
1: Oh, certainly, madam. They've just come in.
5: Oh, thank you.
1: Oh. Oh, very becoming. Isn't it, Miss Brown?
4: Yes, they're all wearing them for badminton.
5: £4?
4: Oh, no, that's supposed to be four...
1: It's supposed to be £4.50, but they've been reduced.
5: That's quite reasonable, according to today's standards.
1: Yes, madam, we think so, too. Sail, Miss Brahms.
6: The combinations are shrunk, sir. But it is advisable to wash them in lukewarm water.
7: Yeah, or better still, no water at all. My old granddad used to send his combinations to the dry cleaners, you know.
6: Well, I rinse mine in the bath and then let the wind dry them.
7: Oh. Pure magic in your house. Here we are. Thank you very much. Good morning, sir.
3: Thank you for your custom, sir. Can I help you, sir?
8: So.
3: Can I help you, sir?
8: So.
3: You want to buy?
8: So.
3: Mr. Lucas, chop chop.
7: I beg your pardon, Captain Peacock.
3: Forward, Mr. Lucas.
7: Credit card.
3: So. You, Mr. Cato, I, Peacock.
7: How do you do, Mr. I, Peacock? So.
3: So. This honorable Mr. Humphreys.
7: Humphreys, so.
3: Good. And this honorable Mr. Lucas.
7: Lucas, so.
9: No, Lucas.
7: Lucas.
9: No, Lucas.
3: You must understand, Mr. Lucas, that this gentleman is Japanese, and he has difficulty getting his tongue round his R's.

0: You know, I would have thought it was just a matter of practice.
1: What does the customer require, Captain Peacock?
2: I'll try to find out.
1: Yes, of course. You were out east, weren't you?
2: Hmm. What do you want here?
3: Quarta for Lane.
2: I beg your pardon?
3: Quarta for Lane.
1: Petticoat Lane or Drury Lane?
2: I think the customer wishy raincoat, Mr. Lucas.
1: Ah, Lane calls.
4: Ah, so.
1: Excuse me, phony lingy.
3: Men's lady maids.
5: Mr. Rumbold for Captain Peacock.
3: Doesn't sound like Mr. Rumbold.
5: I'm Mr. Rumbold's new temporary secretary. Mr. Rumbold would like to see Captain Peacock in his office.
3: Oh, in that case, I shall acquaint Captain Peacock with Mr. Rumbold's wishes.
5: You're very obliging.
3: Only to a point.
1: Captain Peacock, Mr. Rumbold's office, chop chop.
6: Now, what was the last thing I said?
5: Would I please get them off?
6: I beg your pardon?
5: The letters. You wanted me to catch the post.
6: Oh, yes. No, what I meant was, what was the last thing I said in the memo to young Mr. Grace?
5: I am both flattered and honoured that you are considering me for the vacant post on the board of directors.
6: Vacant post on the board of directors.
5: Sorry, my shorthand. Of course, I would readily accept, if selected. Signed, yours, Crawley.
6: Yours truly.
5: I'm sorry.
6: Yes, well, that will be all.
7: Do try to be a bit more accurate, Miss Ainsworth.
5: Yes, Mr. Rumbold.
7: No, I want that to go off tonight. I don't want any correspondence delayed the way it was yesterday.
5: Of course not, Mr. Rumbold. It won't be like last night. I promise I'll have it off before I go.
7: Good. Well done. You have to be very firm with these girls these days, you know.
2: You seem to be getting results.
7: Well, sit down, Peacock.
2: Thank you, sir.
6: Now, as you've probably heard... Peacock.
2: Yes.
6: Yes. As you've probably heard, Mr. Theobald is retiring from the board of directors due to continued ill health.
2: Yes, 2 bottles a day, I believe.
6: Well, that's neither here nor there. Anyway, they've been preparing a short list of suitable people with the necessary qualifications and requirements, which are, of course, drive, experience, integrity, etc. And I thought it right, only right, that you should be the first to know, and so that's why I sent for you.
2: Well, of course, it doesn't come as a complete surprise to me, sir. And I need hardly add that I'm both flattered and honoured, and if selected for the post, would readily accept.
6: Captain Peacock, I feel I should explain that I'm the one who's being considered. And if I do get the job, I was intending to recommend that you should take over here.
2: I see.
6: Well, you don't seem too pleased about it.
2: Well, I'm not at all sure that a clerical job is right up my street. I do so enjoy having the friendly, personal contacts with people. And, on the other hand, I'm not sure that I'm entirely lose it.
3: £17.50, sir. There's your receipt and your credit card.
7: So...
3: Oh, my word.
7: Breathe?
3: You've got a cross on your fate line.
7: Breathe?
3: Closs. Closs on fate line. Me reedy handy pandy.
7: Ah, yes.
3: Yes. Cross means accident.
7: Accident?
3: Yes. Cross means crash.
7: Clash mean clash.
3: Yes. Well, something like that.
7: Me no need clash. Me got credit card.
3: Yes. Go home, go home.
7: Sayonara, so.
3: Yes, quantum Augusta, so.
7: What's all that rubbish about a cross on his fate line?
3: Well, there are certain times when I see...

0: Oh, you mean like a fortune teller?
1: Oh, yes, and I'm not usually wrong.
0: Some Japanese kamikaze pilot picked his chips up in his buckets and fell down the stairs. Shall I give him a hand?
2: No. He'll be in haberdashery by now. Let them deal with it.
3: I think I'm going to go and check. Hurry up, Mr. Banks. Show me where he is.
0: Well, I warned him.
4: You warned him about what?
0: He saw it in his hand.
5: Saw what in his hand?
1: Well, I saw an accident in his hand and I told him.
4: He never.
0: He did. I heard him.
4: I didn't know you could read hands.
1: No, it runs in the family. My father noticed something funny about me when I was six.
4: Read mine.
1: No, I can't. I've got to be in the mood.
5: Well, you was in the mood when you were holding that Chinaman, then.
1: He was Japanese.
5: Same thing.
1: Anyway, the vibrations have got to be right. I'll try over lunch.
0: Here! That nip that fell down the stairs has got his head wedged in one of my buckets.
4: Poor man. And so far from home.
0: I hope he's got an account, because him and the bucket's on the way to the hospital, and he wouldn't pay cash.
6: Only one spoon.
1: No worry, I'll use my finger.
5: Mind that you don't melt your nail varnish.
2: I prefer to use my pencil. The taste of the wood takes my mind off the coffee.
5: Come on, can we do it now?
1: Well, don't rush me. I'm trying to take the taste away of this cottage pie.
4: How did it start?
1: I think as yesterday's Lancashire hot pot.
4: No, I mean, when you first found out you had this gift.
1: Well, I used to have these funny turns, you see. When I was about 15, I had the sensation of floating out of my body and looking down at myself, lying in bed in my pyjamas.
4: What were you doing?
1: Well, nothing, I was just lying there. Of course, I've learnt to do it at will since then. I can pop out of my body whenever I like.
4: Oh, I wish I could.
7: If I had a body like hers, I wouldn't come back.
0: Mr. Joe, Mrs. Slocum.
4: When I first joined Grease Brothers, juniors weren't allowed to sit with the seniors. You are?
1: Well, lots of people leave their bodies at night, but they don't remember it.
5: I have dreams like that. Quite often I dream I'm flying around in the air with no clothes on and all my friends are looking up at me and I wake up and I'm blushing all over.
7: You don't want to be embarrassed by that.
5: Well, it's humiliating.
7: Well, try flying on your back.
2: I often dream that I'm wandering about the house looking for something.
7: Do you find it?
2: Yes, fortunately, yes. Last night, on the way back, I fell over the cat.
4: You know, animals are very psychic. I mean, the least sign of danger, and my pussy's hair stands on end like this.
7: Really? Better than a burglar alarm, isn't it?
4: Go on, then. It'll be going back time soon. See if you can see anything.
1: Right. Oh, you have a very pronounced mount of Venus.
4: Mr. Lucas, one sarky remark from you, I go straight to Captain Peacock.
0: You never said a word.
1: Your heart rules your head. Now, let me see. How many affairs have you had? Oh, yes. One, two. Oh, that's a big one.
4: I don't think we want to go into the past. What about the future?
1: Well, you have a very long lifeline. You'll live well past middle age.
7: Now, that's the present. She wants to know about the future.
1: Well, it's all quite clear.
4: What is?
1: Well, I can see a man at your feet. He's tall and distinguished.
4: Who is it?
1: I can't see. He won't turn round.
7: Make him pop out of your body and go round and have a look.
4: What's he doing?
1: Well, all I can tell you is that he's lying at your feet.
4: Would you believe it?
5: I said it was never too late.
8: Oh, I didn't know that Mr. Humphreys was a palmist.
7: Oh, yeah, not only that, he can pop out of his pyjamas whenever he feels like it.
4: Do you know, he's seen things in my past that I thought only I knew about.
7: There must have been somebody else there, surely.
6: Captain Peacock, why don't you let Mr. Humphreys have a look at your hand?
8: Oh, no, I don't believe in that sort of thing.
5: Oh, go on, Captain Peacock. Unless, of course, you've got some terrible secret what you want kept hidden.
8: Oh, very well, then. But I only have a moment.
9: There. Oh, well, look at that. Born to lead. Look at that prominent forefinger. A very ambitious hand. Oh, and such a long lifeline. Look, it goes right round here, splits itself into two and shoots right up his sleeve.
8: What does that mean?
7: You're going to die of old age in a railway tunnel.
9: Such a lot of lines. Your head rules your heart.
7: It's big enough.
9: I can see an opportunity.
8: Really?
9: Something to do with your job.
8: Go on.
9: Well, I see you, as it were, climbing a ladder. And then a door opens and you find yourself wearing a new hat.
8: Remarkable.
9: Am I right?
8: Well, I wasn't going to mention this, but this morning I was informed that Mr. Theobald might be leaving because of ill health.
2: 2 bottles a day, I'm told.
8: And I was told that I should stand by to take over Mr. Rumbold's position.
9: Well, that's it.
5: Climb in the ladder.
2: Yes. Well, certainly taking over from Mr. Rumbold is a door opening.
7: Yeah, and he'll definitely have to have a new hat, because then he'll be allowed to wear one of those stupid-looking bowlers.
8: Quite remarkable.
9: Now, let me see the back of your left hand. Oh, yes.
8: What can you tell from that?
9: We're late back from lunch. Come on.
2: Mr. Humphreys, are you free?
9: Yes, I'm free, Mr. Granger.
2: I would like a word with you. Not you, Mr. Lucas. This is for Mr. Humphreys here alone.
9: What can I do for you, Mr. Granger?
2: Well, I wanted to say, Mr. Humphreys, for the last few weeks, I've been watching the way in which you've been handling the customers.
9: Ah, well, I can explain that, Mr. Granger. You see,
2: what I am trying to say is that I've been very impressed with your performance in trousers.
9: Oh, thank you, Mr. Granger.
2: Well, the whole point is that if Captain Peacock goes up, well, somebody else has got to take over the position as floor walker.
9: Well, you are going to recommend me.
2: Recommend you? Certainly not. I'm going to recommend me.
9: Well, what are we talking about, then?
2: Well, I am going to suggest to Captain Peacock that you take over my position. Do you think you could cope?
9: Oh, I'm sure I could, Mr. Granger, especially with your hand to guide me.
2: And do you think that Lucas is capable of taking over from you?
9: With my hand to guide him.
2: Well, better consult him. Yes.
9: Are you free, Mr. Lucas?
7: Yes, you have just caught me at a free moment, Mr. Humphreys.
9: Now, Mr. Lucas, if Mr. Rumbold takes over from Mr. Theobald, it's very likely that Captain Peacock will take over from Mr. Rumbold, in which case Mr. Granger may take over from Captain Peacock. Therefore, I shall take over Mr. Granger's duties, which will leave my position vacant. Do you think you could cope with it?
7: Wouldn't it be simpler if I took over from Mr. Theobald?
2: It is a serious responsibility we are discussing, Mr. Lucas.
7: Oh, yes, I can see that, Mr. Granger. I mean, after all, it means instead of standing in the middle of the counter here, Mr. Humphreys will have to stand at the end of the counter there. And instead of me standing at the end of the counter here, I shall have to stand in the middle of the counter there. It's a very big responsibility, that, Mr. Granger. I don't really know if I'm ready to cope with it. Mind you, it's not as big a responsibility for me standing here as it is for Mr. Humphreys standing over there. I don't envy you, Mr. Humphreys. I'd be a nervous wreck.
2: Have you finished, Mr. Newton?
7: Well, let me put it another way, Mr. Granger. Do I get more money?
2: Yes.
7: I'll do it.
2: Very well, then I will confer with Captain Peacock. Oh, yes, that blasted woman's got him.
4: Are you free, Captain Peacock?
8: At the moment, Mrs. Slocum.
4: Well, it's like this, Stephen. If you do take over from Mr. Rumbold, that would leave your position here vacant, would it not?
8: That is true, yes.
4: And I'm sure you will take over, because with your military background and your big forefinger, you're born to lead.
8: Yes, I suppose advancement was inevitable.
4: And I suppose it'll be up to you to recommend someone to take your place.
8: No doubt it will.
4: Well, I think that it's time we had a change of sex on the floor.
8: Well, I understand that you're recommending Mr. Humphreys.
4: No. I'm recommending me.
8: You? A woman? A woman floor walker?
4: Captain Peacock, women are equal to men these days, you know.
8: Not that equal. Floor walking has always been a man's job in this department.
4: Well, I don't see why. I mean, anybody can stand there with their nose in the air looking stupid.
8: If that were all that were required, Mrs. Slocum, I would recommend you without hesitation.
4: Male chauvinistic pig.
8: I will pretend you haven't said that.
4: I didn't want the job anyway.
9: Are you free, Mr. Granger?
2: Not at the moment, Mr. Humphreys.
9: Oh, only Captain Peacock's free.
2: Well, are you free, Mr. Humphreys?
9: Yes, I'm free, Mr. Granger.
2: Well, would you mind taking over this customer, please?
9: Pleasure, Mr. Granger.
2: Right, thank you. I've already taken his inside leg. Oh. He's looking for something in Scottish tweed with broad shoulders.
9: Hmm? Well, we are.
2: Peacock, are you free?
8: Just a moment, Mr. Granger. I'm free now.
2: I'm delighted to hear of the possibility of your promotion, Steve.
8: Thank you, Ernest.
2: Well deserved.
8: Inevitable, I should have said.
2: We've known each other for many years, Stephen.
8: You're one of my closest acquaintances, Ernest.
2: Oh, it's very nice of you to say that. I take it that you will be recommending me.
8: In what capacity?
2: For your job, of course.
8: I rather doubt it.
2: Doubt it? Why?
8: I think it needs a younger man to cope with it.
2: Cope? Cope with what? All you do is to stand there with your nose in the air and say, are you free, Mr. Granger?
8: I have to check all the bills and make sure they're properly made out.
2: Well, any damn fool can do that.
8: And is that the qualification you're offering?
2: Captain Peacock, as soon as I've had my tea, I shall bring it up in front of Mr. Rumble.
10: I can't understand a word you're saying. I think he wants to talk to you.
11: Well, who is it?
10: He sounds like a Japanese with his head stuck in a bucket.
11: Oh, I've no time for practical jokes. Put the receiver down.
7: I think I can explain that, sir.
8: Don't even start, Mr. Lucas.
11: Now, let's get these complaints over quickly, shall we? It is 5:30.
4: To put it in a nutshell, Captain Peacock doesn't fancy a lady floor walker.
11: Well, we only have two lady floor walkers, one in costumery, one in haberdashery. Which one don't you fancy?
8: I don't fancy one in menswear.
11: Good Lord. We've got one dressed as a man.
8: I'm specifically referring to Mrs. Slocum.
11: So that's the complaint. Mrs. Slocum has been dressing as a man and it doesn't attract you. I think I agree. Don't dress as a man anymore, Mrs. Slocum.
4: Don't be daft. I haven't been dressing as a man. It's just that I don't want to be under Mr. Granger on the floor.
2: There's no danger of that. Captain Peacock seems to think that I'm past it.
11: I sometimes wonder if, sitting in this office, I'm missing something.
9: Well, if there is a vacancy to be filled, I don't see any reason why I shouldn't do it. After all, I have had 15 years' experience.
11: What vacancy are we talking about?
7: Look, when Captain Peacock takes over your job, we're going to have a new floor walker.
11: Captain Peacock, my possible promotion was supposed to be a secret. I only got the memo about it yesterday.
7: Captain Peacock didn't tell us about it. You see, Mr. Humphrey saw it in his hand at lunch.
11: But what were you doing with my memo in your hand at lunch, Captain Peacock?
9: He didn't have the memo. I read the lines in his hand.
4: You see, he's a palmist who can see into the future.
7: And he saw Captain Peacock climbing a ladder, a door opening, and him wearing a new hat.
4: Which means you're getting Mr. Theobald's job. He's getting yours, which is why I'm applying for his.
11: But it's by no means certain that I am getting Mr. Theobald's job.
5: Well, let Gypsy Rose Humphreys reach around. He'll tell you your future.
7: You've got
5: to take
7: me.
9: May I? No, not that one. That's the one you were born with.
11: I was born with them both.
9: No, you see, the left one is what you start out with. The right one is what you make of it and other changes. Now, let me see. Oh. Well, you had a very unhappy childhood.
7: His mother kept polishing his hair with sandpaper.
11: Let's stick to the future, shall we?
9: Well, I can see a cross. That's the crossroads in your career. And I can see a T.
4: Theobald!
9: No, it's a turning point in your life.
11: When's it going to happen?
9: Well, I can see leaves.
5: In the autumn!
7: Well, it's the autumn now!
12: Yes? Yes, sir. Yes, sir. I'll tell him, sir. Young Mr. Grace wants to see you on his way out through the department.
9: That could be the news.
12: But we haven't tidied it up yet.
7: Well, look sharp about it.
3: Come on. Come on,
11: young Mr. Grace. Come on through. That's it. Come along, Mr. Lucas. Quickly. Right, hurry. Hurry up.
3: You should have seen to this, Peacock. Come along, Mrs. Slocum. Get those boxes away.
4: I am doing. Only they go on the top shelf in millinery, and I'm no good on the ladder.
3: Come along, Miss Browns.
5: I'm not going up there with you down here.
3: Oh, give me those hang boxes. Come on.
13: Rumbold.
11: Yes, Mr. Grace.
13: A strange thing happened to me this afternoon.
11: What was that, sir?
13: My tea bag broke.
11: I am sorry, Mr. Grace. I'll speak to the catering manager.
13: Oh, no. I'm glad it broke. Lily, the tea girl, read my tea leaves.
11: Oh, I hope it was good news, sir.
13: Well, it was more of a warning. It said, beware of a bald-headed man with big ears. So you're not getting the job. Carry on, everybody. You've all done very well.
7: Did you hear that? A fine fortune teller you are.
9: Well, wasn't far wrong. I mean, I mentioned the leaves, didn't I? And that cup of tea could have been the turning
7: point. He didn't get the job, did he?
9: No, he's been turned down.
7: And what about Mrs. Slocum with a man at her feet? An old peacock going up a ladder with a door opening and all that rubbish about him being in a new hat?
9: Well, I can't be right all the time. Come on, let's tell Peacock about Rumble. I think this will be a very good time for me to leave my body.

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3: This week, Bunter the Hero.
4: Hello.
5: What is it, Jerry?
4: I spy Bunter.
5: Oh, yes.
3: Bob Cherry was glancing back from the stile in Friardel Lane. In the distance behind, a fat figure came plugging along the lane from Greyfriars School. William George Bunter was on the trail of the picnic.
5: Wait for him to come up and jolly well squash him.
4: No good, Bull. He's not coming up. He knows better than that. I say, I've got a wheeze. Sit down a bit. We've got plenty of time.
6: I say, you fellows!
3: Hello.
6: You'll be late for the picnic if you don't get on.
4: Oh, it's only a couple of miles to Peg Green.
5: But we're not going.
4: Yes, Bull.
5: Oh.
3: The row of juniors on the stile smiled. The picnic was to take place at the old priory in Friardel Wood.
4: Now look here, Bunter. If we see you at Peg Green, we'll jolly well burst you.
6: Now, really, Cherry?
4: And if you follow on through the wood, we'll wait for you and bash you against a tree.
6: Beast!
4: The dear man's heading for Peg Green. I hope the walk will do him good. May bring down his fat.
3: Bunter decided that all he needed to do was take another route to Peg Green and keep clear of the others until the picnic was going on. Then he would roll up and join in as per program.
6: Oh, dear! Oh, it can't be much further.
7: Buy a coconut, sir.
6: Who said that?
3: Bunter paused and blinked round him. On a patch of grass by the side of the lane, a gypsy caravan was drawn up and a bony horse was nibbling the grass along the hedge. And a dark-skinned gypsy was sitting against a tree, smoking a dirty pipe. There was a basket before him filled with coconuts.
7: Coconuts, sir, only fourpence.
3: Bunter eyed the coconuts and the gypsy through his big spectacles.
6: Twopence?
3: Bunter fumbled in his pockets. Owing to the non-arrival of a postal order, which the Owl of the Remove had been expecting for a very considerable time, he was suffering from a dearth of that useful article, cash. There were 3 pennies in Bunter's pocket. That was the sum total of his wealth.
6: Make it, threepence then, hey?
7: Threepence, sir.
6: Yeah, you see, I've left my money at home. I mean, I've been disappointed about a postal order. I mean, I left my wallet in my study with all my notes in it. So, fact is, I've only got threepence.
7: I'll find a small one for you, sir. Here you are. Thank you kindly, sir.
3: Bunter plugged on with the coconut under his arm. A score yards farther on was the level crossing, of which the gates were closed for the passing of the next train.
6: No, level crossing's closed. Oh, bother. I don't know. Can't see a train. Oh, well, might as well take a break. Just time, for a coconut. Jolly good.
3: Bunter stopped and leant on the gatepost and opened his pocket knife to negotiate the nut.
6: Right, here we go. Just a little jab. Here we are. Ooh, coconut milk. I love it. It's delicious. Yum.
3: He jabbed the blade of the knife into the softest spot, excavated it, and placed the nut to his mouth to allow the juice to flow into his thirsty and capacious mouth.
6: Mm-hmm. Mm-hmm. Mm-hmm. given up. Yeah, the awful beast. Oh, dear. That rotten GPL jolly well show him.
3: Billy Bunter stuttered and spluttered and spat, going off almost like a squib. In great wrath, he clutched the empty coconut and plugged back to the gypsy camp.
6: Look at that! It's rotten!
7: You want a lot for your thruppence, sir. I've got better ones than that for four.
6: And you look here, you. You just give me another nut for this rotten one.
7: I'm a poor man, sir. I can't afford to give nuts away.
6: Well, give me my money back, then.
7: I don't think.
6: Oh, you rotten swindler.
7: You what?
6: You're a thief. I'm going to tell the police about you.
7: Right, you hook it. You hook it before you get hurt, see?
6: No, look here.
7: Hook it.
8: Give him another nut, Joseph.
3: This came from a woman in a shawl, looking round from the caravan steps.
7: You shut your mouth, Jenny. Hook it, you, or I'll give you a right hiding.
8: Oh, leave him be, Joseph.
6: You beast! I say, don't you dare! Oh, no! No! Oh, get off!
3: Joseph made a stride towards him, twirling a stick. That was enough for William George Bunter. He took to his heels at once and scuttled away towards the level crossing. Joseph grinned and sat down to his pipe.
6: Beast! Ow!
3: Gasped Bunter from the safety of the level crossing. He was as thirsty as ever. He had an extremely nasty taste in his mouth and, in addition, he was feeling very ill-used and irritated.
6: No!
3: Somewhere in the distance sounded the whistle of an approaching train, and though it was still out of sight round a curve, Bunter sagely decided to let it pass before he crossed the line. He wiped his perspiring face with his handkerchief and leant on the gate to wait for the train to pass. And then...
6: Oh, little girl! Oh, no!
3: Billy Bunter became aware of it all of a sudden. It was seldom that Bunter forgot himself in his own troubles and grievances, but at that moment, Bunter, for probably the first time in his life, completely forgot his own worthy self. His fat face became suddenly fixed with horror as he stared at the railway line in front of him. In the middle of the line was a little girl of about 4 or 5 years old. She had gathered flowers in her hands and was making them into a bunch, fastening them with grasses, evidently utterly oblivious of the peril of her position.
6: Oh, crikey! Oh, little girl! Get off the line!
3: The boom of the approaching train was in his ears, but it had not aroused the little gypsy, deeply engrossed in bunching her flowers. The train was in sight now, sweeping on round the curve, its horn blaring. Still the child did not move, and still Bunter, petrified with horror, was motionless. William George Bunter was known at Greyfriars as a grub raider, as a fat slacker, as a funk of the first water, a fabricator who left Ananias and Baron Munchausen in the shade. He was known as a fellow who never even thought of stirring a fat finger on account of any other inhabitants of the earth. He'd been known to flee from the wrath of a third-form fag. He had taken more kicks than he could ever have counted, though certainly not so many as he deserved. And yet, somewhere, buried deep under Bunter's layers of fat, there was a spark of genuine British pluck. For all of a sudden, Billy Bunter, as if moved by a hidden spring over which he had no control, bounded out upon the railway line. As if moved by a volition that was not his own, he raced to the metals, with a terrible boom of the train deafening his fat ears. He snatched up a child and staggered forward. He plunged on blindly, crossing the metals with the child in his arms, staggered clear on the farther side, and fell headlong, the child still in his clutch.
6: Oh, I say! Oh, oh, I say! Ow! Oh, oh, that was done. Oh, oh, I say!
8: You saved her.
6: Oh, what the thump! Oh,
8: you saved my little Minna.
6: What? Oh, crikey! Oh, no! Oh, I bruised my knees! I've got my trousers! Oh, dear!
8: You saved her life! Joseph, I saved her! You dear brave boy, she would have been killed. I saw her from the caravan when I heard the train coming. Joseph, I looked round and it was so close. I got... Oh,
7: I beg your pardon, sir. You're a good one, you are, sir, and I'm sorry I was uncivil, sir.
8: He said, oh, Minna Joseph, she would have been killed. A brave boy might have been killed. A brave boy.
7: You get the kid back to the van and see she don't wander again. You're a good plucked one, you are, sir. I don't know how to thank you for what you've done, sir.
3: Bunter had pulled himself together a little by this time. It dawned upon his mind that he had done a very plucky thing. Very plucky. Quite out of his line, as it were. He began to swell.
6: It's quite all right, my man. You're very, very welcome. Now, look here, if you feel so jolly thankful, you can jolly well give me a good coconut, right?
9: Certainly, sir. The old basket, if you like, arter what you've done.
3: Billy Bunter selected three of the fattest nuts, as many as he could carry with comfort, the gypsy watching him very curiously. Probably it struck him that Bunter's present proceedings were rather out of keeping with his heroic rescue of little Minna, but certainly they were more in keeping with Bunter's usual character.
9: As many as you like, sir.
6: Unfortunately, I can't carry more than three, can I?
9: Ever so much obliged to you, sir.
6: Well, it's all right. Any fellow who knows me, they're going to tell you I'm as brave as a lion.
9: Oh.
6: Fact is, danger is nothing to me. In fact, I'd rather enjoy it.
9: Oh.
3: And Bunter started once more for Peg Green. Joseph the Gypsy stared after him very curiously.
6: Beasts!
3: William George Bunter made that remark not once, but many times.
6: Beasts! Beasts! Beasts! Beasts! Beasts! Beasts! Beasts! Beasts! Beasts! Beasts!
3: He had haunted Peg Green for several hours. During those hours, he had waited and watched for the Grey Friars picnickers, and they had not turned up. He saw it all at last. All the while he was waiting about at Peg Green, the picnic was going on somewhere else. Miles nearer to Greyfriars, in all probability. It was all too terribly clear now, and Bunter's feelings were almost too deep for words.
6: Oh, beasts! Those rotten fellows, they've pawn over on me! Oh, bother!
3: He moved at last, and dragged tired, fat legs along on his return journey. He made it a point, after passing the level crossing, to call in at the gypsy camp. If Joseph the Gypsy was still in a grateful mood, Bunter was prepared to raid his basket of coconuts to the full extent of Joseph's gratitude.
6: Oh, scissors! They've gone! Hello! Hello! Oh! Oh, I'm hungry.
3: The van was gone. Joseph was gone. Mrs. Joseph and the little girl were gone. All these details did not matter. But the coconuts were, of course, gone also, and that was serious. Bunter blinked at the deserted spot, groaned, and walked on.
6: Oh.
3: Six Greyfriars juniors came along from the direction of Cliff House School. Bunter stopped and blinked at them. They stopped, and Bob Cherry grinned at Bunter.
10: Hello, hello, hello, I do believe it. Bunter!
9: Hello, old fat bean!
6: Ha! Hello, bull!
9: Had a nice walk.
6: Beast!
10: Lovely scenery at Peg Green. I hope you enjoyed it, Bunter, but what have you been doing with yourself, old fat man? You've cut the knees off your bags and burst off a lot of buttons from your waistcoat. Been taking a tumble somewhere?
6: I fell down on the railway line. Had a jolly narrow escape, Wharton.
9: You silly ass. Mean to say that you went over to the level crossing when a train was coming?
6: I dare say you would have let the kid be run over, wouldn't you? Well, that's not my style.
10: Eh? What kid?
6: Gypsy kid. She was on the metals, and the train was coming, and I rushed forward just in time, too.
10: What?
6: Yes, I barely had time to get clear. I fell with the kid in my arms, just out of reach of the train. But you fellows wouldn't have done it.
10: Well, no. We haven't your imagination, old chap.
6: Silly ass. It's true. You can jolly well ask those gypsies if you don't believe me.
10: Where are they? Produce the gypsies.
6: And they were camped in the lane, just by the level crossing.
10: What about walking round that way and asking the gypsies?
6: Well, they've gone now, haven't they?
10: Yes, I rather fancied they would be gone if we walked round and have a look at them.
9: The gunfulness would be terrific.
6: You silly owls. I mean, do you think they'd stay on there forever? I mean, just because I saved their kid from the train? We're awfully grateful, actually. That man, he gave me some coconuts.
10: He should have given you a cake. You take the cake, Bunter.
9: Where's the giddy rewards of valour, then, eh? I don't see the coconuts.
8: Well, I've eaten them, you ass.
9: Well, that part sounds true. If there was anything eatable about, I'm ready to believe that you ate it.
8: Oh, look, I tell you.
10: Keep it till we get in. We shall be late for call over if we stay here listening to Bunter's fairy tales.
8: No.
10: Tell us again in the rag.
3: Bunter was paying the penalty of untruthfulness. From the glories of Bunter Court to imaginary combats with ferocious bargees, Bunter had told the tale many a time and oft, and he had told it not wisely, but too well. Now, at long last, he was handing out the truth, and it was merely rewarded as Bunter's latest. You've been listening to Billy Bunter by Frank Richards with Tim Brooke Taylor, Graham Garden and Bilotti. The producer was Melanie Miller. Billy Bunter is a Rewind production for Radio 2.
8: Hold it, how much is that vase?
11: It's 1,000 years old and worth £10,000.
8: 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Of course, you can't stick flowers in it. 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
21: I came across Mr. Kipling in a meadow by the church. 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Delicious apple filling. And just the right amount of sugar sprinkled on top. But then, when it comes to the little details, Mr. Gibley does have an exceedingly good eye.
22: If you're paying this kind of money for a car, you'd want it to have a touch of style, legroom, four doors, and all that. And if this is what you had in mind, you don't even have to pay that kind of money for the new Skoda Super Estelle. Skoda's new Super Estelle puts the man in the street
23: and his dog
22: on the road.
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0: Tudor Queen, the queen of canned meats. 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
1: Inside every Cape plum, there's a nice clean stone asking to be let out. 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

0: Arthur Haynes and Nicholas Parsons, assisted by Barney Gilbraith, in sketches by Johnny Spate, with music by the Temperance Seven, vocalist Whispering Paul McDowell. Driving very late at night, most drivers are apprehensive about stopping for hitchhikers, especially on the continent when one is driving along unfamiliar roads. But even abroad, when a man steps into one's headlights wearing a blood-stained bandage and waving his arms in distress, anyone with any feeling or consideration would automatically stop and do anything he could to help, even if the person in distress was a filthy-looking tramp.
1: I say, old chap, are you all right?
2: Yes, I'm all right, Tommy. Thanks, yes.
1: I thought you'd had an accident.
2: Accident?
1: Yes, an accident.
2: Well, what makes you think I've had an accident, then?
1: Well, you've got a bandage round your head. It's all covered in blood.
2: Oh, that's not blood, mate. That's red ink.
1: Red ink?
2: Yes, I always wear this at night. I mean, lots of drivers won't stop unless they think you're injured.
1: Well, then you don't want to go to hospital.
2: No, it's very kind of him, but where are you making for?
1: Well, as a matter of fact, I'm going to Cannes.
2: Oh, that'll do me, too.
1: Putting that bandage round your head and making me stop just so that you could get into my car.
2: Well, you wouldn't have stopped if I hadn't have been hurt, would you?
1: No, I certainly wouldn't.
2: Well, there you are, then. What are you moaning about? Anyway, I'm glad you stopped because it's a very nice car, this is.
1: Well, I happen to be in a hurry.
2: Well, that's lucky. I'm in a hurry, too, yes.
1: Oh, really?
2: Nice car, isn't it?
1: Well, I think so, yeah.
2: Was it limousine, then, is it? Limousine?
1: Well, of course it's a limousine.
2: I like a limousine, you know.
1: Yeah.
2: Lovely limousines. I love limousines. I don't like riding those little family saloons, though.
1: Really?
2: No, a bloke in a family saloon stopped just now for me, he says. I looked at him, I said, you go on. I said, there's bound to be a mug. There's bound to be a gentleman in there.
1: You prefer motor cars like this one, do you?
2: Oh, limousines, yeah. Always riding limousines if I can. I mean, you meet a better class of people, don't you?
1: Yes, I'm sure.
2: I like the convertibles best, though.
1: Really?
2: Convertible's a lovely car, convertible.
1: I'm sure.
2: What year is this, then?
1: This happens to be a 1961 model.
2: Oh, last year's, is it? Mm. Not a bad car. How much you pay for it, then?
1: I don't see what it's got to do with you, but it's fairly common knowledge. This particular model happens to be just over £6,000.
2: 6,000?
1: Just over 6,000, yes.
2: Oh, you bought the standard model then, did you?
1: I happen to be very pleased with the motor car.
2: Oh, I'm sure you are. It's a lovely car. Right, turn right here then.
1: Turn right? I don't wish to turn right. I'm going to Cannes.
2: Look, don't argue. Turn right, mate.
1: I don't wish to turn.
2: But I'll put your indicator out. Turn right.
1: Oh, what are you doing? You fool, look what you're doing. Keep on the road. Look, will you please keep your hands to yourself? I'm trying to drive this car. I'm the one with the hands on the wheel. I just behave yourself. Well, I'll stop and I'll chuck you out.
2: Well, I wanted to turn right. You've made a very nice turn in there, I might tell you.
1: You happen to be
2: very, very nice turn in.
1: Thank you very much indeed. I do happen to be fairly experienced in handling this car.
2: Yeah, well, you got round that corner all right.
1: Thank you very much indeed.
2: With a little bit of help. I must say the car's nicely sprung, though.
1: Yes.
2: Not like the convertibles, though. They're quite comfortable.
1: You keep going on about convertibles.
2: Well,
1: what
2: do
1: you mean? Convertible model?
2: Well, Lord Crawley's got one.
1: Lord Crawley?
2: Lord Crawley, he's got a marvellous model, he has.
1: Oh, yes, yes.
2: Made for him especially, it was.
1: Yes.
2: Always picks me up on the Great West Road, he does. He says, this old Arthur, pick him up. He says, pick him up, don't miss him. He missed me the other morning, though. Still, he wrote me a letter apologising, so it was all right. Lovely car, that is. Do you know what he's got in his car? He's got the most terrific cocktail cabinet yet.
1: Yeah, really, yes. Well, I happen to have a cocktail cabinet in my motor car as well.
2: Have you?
1: It was a very special one. I thought it out myself, and it's been built to my own design.
2: Has it? Well, I can't see it. Where is it, then?
1: Well, of course you can't see it.
2: Is it concealed, then?
1: It's concealed. Of course it's concealed.
2: Is it?
1: Yes.
2: Where is it? Go on, tell me where it is. No, I can't see it, honest. Go on, tell me where it is. Go on, you're kidding me.
1: No,
2: haven't got a cocktail cabinet.
1: Yes,
2: go on, kid. Where is it, then? Go on, tell me where it is.
1: Well, you'll see that little button over there with the red stripe on it.
2: Yes.
1: Press it.
2: You sure it'll be all right?
1: Oh, I'm fine, all right.
2: No, I'll press it then, sir.
1: Yes,
2: I'm going to press it then. Oh! Oh, you little tinker. You've got it under the seat.
1: Yes.
2: Cool, you've got it full up and all. Look, it's all the different bottles in it, isn't it? Yeah. Hey, what time is it?
1: 10:30.
2: Blimey, it's cocktail time. Well, I might as well mix them. What can I mix for you, then?
1: I never drink when I'm driving.
2: Don't you really? That's very sensible. I'm glad I'm not driving. Oh, what? Cheers?
1: Cheers. Tell me, has Lord Crawley got anything else in his car that I haven't got?
2: Oh, yeah, he's got a partition. He's got a glass partition.
1: A partition?
2: Yeah. That's so the chauffeur can't do any earwigging when me and his lordship are talking high finance.
1: High finance, my dear good fellow. What sort of high finance could you and Lord Crawley possibly be discussing?
2: Well, I don't know. Sometimes his lordship sees me a bit skint and he sort of wants to offer me a loan of a quid, you know. That's why I had the partition built, so that it doesn't embarrass me in front of the chauffeur.
1: No. Well, there, Lord Crawley and I do differ. I haven't got a chauffeur. I prefer to drive myself.
2: Oh, well, in that case, I won't be embarrassed, then, if you haven't got a chauffeur. If you want to lend me a pound, like, you know.
1: Lend you a pound, really? I never lend money to strangers.
2: And you're quite right, too. That's what I wouldn't. I wouldn't lend money to strangers. But I don't look on you as a stranger. I think you're a very nice gentleman. I mean, you give me a ride in your car. I reckon that's very friendly indeed. Do you know, you're so friendly, I wouldn't mind borrowing a pound off of you.
1: Oh,
2: right, turn right here, then.
1: Turn right, are you sure?
2: Because I'm sure. I know these roads. Come on, keep now. Turn right. Oh. Right, that's it. Right, now keep on till I tell you to stop. Right, stop right here, right now.
1: Okay,
2: that's it.
1: Right. Well, you're
2: even hang up, walk. Right, that's it. Thank you very much. It's very kind of you. Now, what about those £2 you were going to lend me?
1: £2? What £2? £2 was never mentioned.
2: Well, what was mentioned, then?
1: Well, there was some talk of £1.
2: But you said you were going to lend me £2.
1: My dear good man, I never said I was going to lend you £2. You brought out the whole subject of money in pounds. There was £1 was mentioned, that's all. Just £1. £1, that was always mentioned.
2: Oh, I'll have to make do with that then, that's all I could.
1: All right, look, if I give you £1, will you get out of my car now? Thank goodness for that. Here we are then. Here is £1.
2: Thank you very much. Very kind of you, sir.
1: Oh, just a minute, before you get out. Just so I want to get a can. Now, am I on the right road here?
2: Oh, you were making for can,
1: weren't
2: you?
1: That's right, yes.
2: Right, let's try and help you now. You've been kind to me. Let's try and help you now, then. You know where you picked me up?
1: Yes, I shall never forget it.
2: Right, well, go back to there, then.
1: But that was about 40 miles back.
2: Yeah, I know. You know where you turn right?
1: Yes.
2: Well, if you turn left there, Cairns is about a mile in front of you.
1: Get out! Get out of my car!
0: Temperance 7, in a spirit of generosity and good humour, now propose to perpetrate on an unsuspecting public an item entitled The Mooch.

0: What can we do for you here today? Do you interest in the antiques, are you?
1: Well, I'm not exactly want to buy anything. I just wanted to know if you sort of, if you buy pictures here, like.
0: Well, we do buy works of art, and not just any old picture, you know. Why, have you got a few Van Goghs or some Rembrandts to sell? Or maybe you've got the missing Goya.
1: Well, I don't know anything about goiters, mate. All I know is I've got a... I've just got a picture here for sale, that's all. Just have a look at it, see if it's any good to you.
0: Well, I'll certainly have a look at it.
1: Just see if you can give me something on that, that's all. Just good. A few bob, that's all.
0: Heavens! Just a minute, will you? I just want to go and have a little word with my governor, if you don't mind. I say, sir, excuse me, quickly, over here. Look, sir, have a look at that.
2: Good heavens! Where did you get this?
0: Well, somebody just brought it in.
2: It's the missing Van Eyrick. Yes, it's been missing for years.
0: Yes.
2: How did you get hold of it?
0: Well, this old Spivvy just brought it in. He apparently wants to sell it.
2: Well, buy it of him, you fool. Sir. Oh, yes, that's the missing Van Eyrick. It's worth thousands. Go and buy it off
0: him. Yes, I'll go in right away and buy it off him. This little picture of yours now, well, you know, we might be interested in it, you know. We might, you know, manage to give you something on it. How much were you thinking of asking?
1: Well, I don't know, really. I don't know much about pictures. I don't know what they're worth. Mm. I don't know anything about them at all. Mm. What about 100 quid?
0: Done. I mean, oh, yes, yes. Certainly. Of course, yes. £100. Oh, yes, yes. There we are. £100.
1: Right, thank you very much. Another very kind of you.
0: It's beautiful, isn't it? Beautiful. Absolutely beautiful.
1: I'll take it you like it, then.
0: Oh, I'm absolutely enchanted with it.
1: Well, in that case, then, do you want to buy another one like it?
0: I beg your pardon. Did you say another one? Like this?
1: Yeah, I've got two more.
0: Two more? Like this?
1: Yeah, exactly like that. Yeah.
0: Well, you don't mean exactly like this, do you?
1: They're identical. They are. You have a look. They are. You can't tell them apart. Look.
0: Good heavens, just a moment, will you please? I'm supposed to have a go and have a word with my gardener.
2: Did you get the picture?
0: Yes, but look, something's wrong, sir. Something's wrong. Look, very wrong. He's shown me two more like it. Look, absolutely identical. Just have a look. See?
2: What? Two of these are obviously copies.
0: Yes, I know, but which?
2: I don't know. Look, we'll just have to buy all three. Obviously, one of these is the original. It's the only way to get it. I'll talk to
0: him. Yes, very good, sir. You go and talk.
2: Well, Mr.
1: Ains. Ains is the name,
2: yes,
1: sir.
2: Yes, yes.
1: H-A-Y-N-E-S.
2: Mr. Haynes. Yes.
1: Capital H.
2: Yes. Well, I like these other two pictures you brought in. I like them just as much as the other one. How much did you want for them?
1: Well, I don't know. Your mate's just given me 100 quid for the other one. These two others, they look just as good to me, these two.
2: Yes, sir. Give him another £200.
0: Certainly, sir, yes. £200, there we are.
1: You know, it's nice to have done business with you.
0: Oh, I can say exactly the same, too. Oh, yes, I can indeed, oh, yes. Oh, just a moment before you go. You haven't got any more pictures like these, have you?
1: Oh, no, that's a lot. That's a lot,
0: good, maker. Good, good, thank goodness for that. So, that is the lot, is it?
1: Mind you, I can always get you some more if you want them.
0: You can? But what do you mean you can get us some more? From where? How?
1: Well, it's easy. My Hoppo paints them.
0: Your Hoppo? What? He does what?
1: My mate, he paints them.
0: He paints them himself?
1: Yeah, he copies them from an old painting he found the other day.
0: An old painting? Like these?
1: It's exactly like that.
0: That must be it. Yes, of course, that must be it. Yeah, look, sir, I was, your friend, this old painting of his, you know, the one you were talking about. He wouldn't like to sell it, would he? You mean, you know, not that I'm particularly interested. We just thought we might like to have it, you know, with these three here. It might make a rather charming set, don't you think?
1: Well, I don't know, really. I mean, I don't think he would somehow.
0: You don't think he'd
1: sell it? I don't think he'd sell it, no.
0: I would give him £300 for it.
1: No, I don't think he would, no. I'm sure he wouldn't sell it.
0: We'll offer you £500 for
1: it.
0: Well,
1: I don't think he'd sell it.
0: £600.
1: I honestly, I don't think
2: offer
1: he'd
2: sell it. Offer him £1,000!

0: My dear fellow, you go home and tell your friend for this old painting of his, we will give him £1,000.
1: Look, mate, don't be balmy. You wouldn't sell that picture for 50,000 quid.
0: Why not?
1: It's the missing Van Eyrick. Oh.
2: Ladies and gentlemen, Whispering Paul McDowell, assisted by the Temperance Seven, enters your very homes through the medium of the electric wireless, singing Sugar.

0: As election time draws near, we all of us, young and old, get a little excited. Arguments start in the locals, and when the candidates call, we've all got questions. The main one being, what's in it for us?
1: Oh! Hi, what's going on here?
2: Well, I'm sorry, mate, I thought you were the landlord.
1: Well, I'm not the landlord. Throwing buckets of water at me like that. I'm your political candidate, my good man. I'm the political candidate in this forthcoming by-election.
2: Oh, well, in that case, I'll come down then.

0: frightened of burglars?
1: No, mate, landlords and bailiffs. I mean, you get a bit behind me, they rent down this street and they try and eject you.
0: Oh, I see. You can't afford to pay your rent, eh?
1: Well, not since they stopped me sick pay, no. I mean, that's how they treat you in this country.
0: Really?
1: An ex-soldier, me, too, mate.
0: Ex-soldier, too.
1: Fought for me country, I did.
0: Really?
1: Up to me neck in muck and bullets, mate. Fighting off. I wasn't having to go out there. They suddenly come back and they stop your sick pay.
0: Well, I think that's absolutely terrible. Tell me, when did they stop your sick pay?
1: About 2 years ago.

0: 2 years ago, and you haven't paid any rent since then?
1: Well, I told you, didn't I? I'm a bit behind.
0: Behind? 2 years?
1: Well, that's a bit behind, isn't it?
0: It's a good bit behind.
1: All right, so it's a good bit behind, but there's no need for him to get sort of nasty, is it? I mean, they're rent mad, they are, these landlords. They're rent potty, that's all they are. That's all they think about is collecting rent. Capitalists, that's what they are, mate. Dirty, rotten, stinking capitalists, that's what they are.
0: I do think you're exaggerating a little there, but anyway, why did they stop your sick pay?
1: Well, because I'm not ill anymore.
0: Well, I mean, really, you can't expect to draw sick pay if you're not ill, can you?
1: Well, that's not the point, mate. I mean, I was dependent upon that money. I mean, I started a budget and run up debts on it. And all of a sudden they cut you off, just like that. I mean, they go and get you better without any warning. I mean, it's all very well, mate, getting you better, but cutting off your sick pay can make you ill again, I'll tell you that, mate. I mean, I was prostrated for about 6 weeks after that. I had to take to me bed, I did. I mean, no governor's going to stand for that, is he?
0: Well,
1: it's
0: ridiculous. Actually,
1: he's not going to pay me money for coming in late and dropping off to sleep all the time, is he?
0: I mean, really came to talk to you about...
1: I mean, it's not fair, is it, really? I mean, it's unreasonable to expect a governor to do that.
0: Now, I really want to talk to you about my election.
1: That's what I keep telling them down at Labour Exchange.
0: Well, ah...
1: You can't talk to them down at Labour Exchange. The little bureaucrats down there, they are. I've got no sympathy for a man in my condition.
0: No, but that's...
1: All they're fit for is stopping you unemployed.
0: Shut up! I'm sorry, I did rather get a bit hasty there, but I really wanted to talk to you about the forthcoming by-election. I noticed, first of all, that you do have one of our election posters in your window there.
1: That's right, it's one of yours, yes.
0: Well, as I am the candidate for that particular party, I was wondering if I could count on your vote once again.
1: Well, that poster's got nothing to do with the voting, mate.
0: But it's in the window there.
1: I know, it's only been put in here to block the hole up, mate.
0: Well, perhaps I can talk to you about the aims of my party. You see, you are obviously, as I tried to say before, a man with problems, and there might quite conceivably be something in our political manifesto that might appeal to you, and may even give you confidence in the plans that we have for the country.
1: Don't do that, love. Don't do that, love, please. The gentleman's talking.
0: Yes,
1: It's the wife. She's a bit simple. It's all right.
0: Oh, I see, yes. Well, perhaps you could come over.
1: No. Come on inside, love. It's no business of yours. You go in there. There must be plenty for you to do in there.
0: Just a minute. Let her stay out here. I mean, after all, she is a voter, and she might be interested in what I have to say.
1: No, you can keep her out of it, mate. I don't like her getting involved in politics. Her place is in the house, mate, not out here on the doorstep arguing politics.
0: Yeah, but my good man, she is a voter, and she's entitled to know what she's voting about.
1: Look, I tell her what she's voting about, mate. She votes the way I tell her.
0: Look, my good man, she's entitled to vote according to her own conscience and reasoning. I mean, after all, this is a free country.
1: Look, mate, it might be a free country out here, but it ends inside here, I tell you that. That's my house and I run it my way, mate, and my wife votes for what I stand for.
0: And what do you stand for?
1: Well, if you want to know, I don't know.
0: What don't you know?
1: Look, what I don't know is my own affair, mate, so you mind your own business. It's strictly between me and my conscience and the ballot box.
0: Yes, but you, the don't knows, are a very important lot. You're very important in this election. You know, this is a marginal seat here.
1: Well, I know it's a marginal seat. You don't have to tell me, mate. And it was won and lost last time by about 400 votes. And I'm one of those 400 votes, and so is old Barney here, and so is everybody else in this house.
0: I see. Well, perhaps I can discuss this with you.
1: You can discuss all you like, mate, but I'm not an ordinary voter, you know, mate.
0: No, you were...
1: I'm one of the floating voters. I'm a floater, I am, mate, and so is he. He's a floater.
0: Oh, really?
1: We know our political importance, don't we, Barney?
2: Yes, we know our political importance.
1: And what's more, mate, it's not only us. It's not only us, you know, that knows our importance. There's 8 families in this house. That's 19 votes, all floating.
0: Really?
1: Yeah, 19 votes, all floating.
0: Just a minute, did you say 8 families? In that small house there?
1: 8 families, yeah.
0: Good heavens, my dear fellow. I can see why you're bitter. Well, let me tell you right away. Let me tell you right now. I won't stand for that sort of thing. You see that I am elected as your political parliamentary candidate, and I shall investigate your landlord immediately.
1: Oh, you're a nosy Parker, are you, then? Oh, you're a troublemaker, then, are you? A troublemaker.
0: I'm on your side. Your landlord is not allowed to cram 8 families into one small slum house like that.
1: Look, it's got nothing to do with my landlord.
0: What do you mean it's got nothing to do with him?
1: I'm their landlord.
0: You're...
1: I'm their landlord, and what I do in my own house is my affair, mate. If I want to sublet, it's up to me.
0: But this is disgraceful.
1: Look, mate, you just said it was a free country, and I'm entitled to get a living as well as anybody else. And besides, mate, you get him chucked out here and he's homeless. Mate, you see what he stands for, can't you? You vote for him, mate, and you'll have no roof over your nuts.
2: Don't worry, Arthur. I'm not taking him by his sword. I'm not daft.
1: No, nor the rest of the tenants here, mate. They're all happy in here. Every room in this place, mate, is self-contained, I tell you that. It's got its own door, and once they're behind that door, they've got their own privacy. And nobody else is allowed in that room except the families they're sharing with.
0: Well, I think it's monstrous, do you hear? Monstrous exploitation.
1: Well, you can call it what you like, mate, but they've got a better landlord than I've got, I tell you that. They don't get threatened with eviction if they get bit behind with their rents, do they, Barney? I mean, you've got no fear of that, have you?
2: No, we've got no fear of that. Well, he don't let us get behind with our rents, do you, Arthur?
1: Well, of course I don't. I mean, I look after them and plan for them, which is more than what a lot of people up in Whitehall do, mate, I tell you that. Look, what we want to know about this election is what's in it for us. That's what we want to know. We know what's in it for you. You get 10,000 a year and all found. We know what's in it.
0: 10,000 a year? Don't be so ridiculous, my good man. Why, even the Prime Minister doesn't get as much as that.
1: Oh, look, mate, we don't want to listen to your lies.
0: What do you mean, my lies?
1: What do you know what I'm talking about? You politicians are all alike, mate. You've got to be born liars to get the job.
0: Really, this is disgraceful.
1: You're well known for your lies, you are. What you tell us you get, mate, and what you stick in your pocket are two different things. What about all the perks, then? What about the perks?
0: What do you mean? What are you talking about, the perks?
1: You know what I'm talking about. Perks, mate. What we want to know is what perks are we going to get in this? If we vote for you, where's our perks?
0: I see. Do you want me to bribe you?
1: Well, if you're going to talk like that, you better come inside, mate.
0: There. What I've got to say to you can be sent out here in the street, out in the open. I can say it to you here and now. I'm not buying votes.
1: Well, all I can say is your party's getting very stingy, mate. I can recall years ago when you were more generous. In those days, it used to be a sack of coal here, used to be a sack of coal there, and a packet of fags there. Now it's nothing. We got nothing out of you. What about the last election?
0: What about the last election?
1: Well, you were supposed to be giving everybody £5,000 surtax. I saw it in the papers. That was all a pack of lies.
0: A pack of lies. You're talking absolute nonsense.
1: I went down to see the tax people. I said, I asked when I was due for it, and what did I get? Nothing but insults.
0: Your governor,
1: what's his name? Matt,
0: the thing is, I'm not in at the present
1: he's supposed
0: moment.
1: To, have never no mind about that. He's supposed to be making us all in a capitalist. All they've done is stop me sick pay. They made a pauper out of me.
0: Look, what is your sick pay?
1: I'm not a capitalist, mate. I'm just prostrated on my bed.
0: Prostrated on your bed. You're talking a lot of nonsense here. Don't be so ridiculous. You're an absolute oaf. That's what you are. You're an idle, lazy, good-for-nothing loafer. And what's more, you can keep your vote.
1: Well, you see what he's like. He's not even in yet. You see how much good this sort is going to do us, can't you?
0: Look here, my good man. I have no wish for your vote. I have no wish for them to talk to you. All I say to you is, go to hell!
1: Hey! You can cut that language out, mate. We're not used to it down this street. Now, cut it out. Right, come on, Barney. Let's go inside.
3: Good day to you!
1: Oi, just a minute. I want to apologise to you.
0: Apologise?
1: I'm sorry about that water.
0: Yes?
1: It was meant for the landlord.
0: Really?
1: This is your bucking pool.

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0: God, why do they bother?
1: Oh, it's to kill Jerry, isn't it,
0: sir? Yes, but Jerry is safe underground in concrete bunkers. We've shot off over 1,000,000 cannon shells, and what's the result? One dachshund with a slight limp.
2: Shut up!
0: Thank you. I'm off to bed, where I intend to sleep until my name changes to Rip Van Adder. Bloody Germans, they can't take a joke, can they? Just when they take a few pot shots at them, they have to have an air raid to get their own back. Where are Air Force, the men that defend us against this sort of thing? Right, that's it. Hello? Yes, I'd like to leave a message for the head of the flying corps, please. To Air Chief Marshal Sir Hugh Massingbird, Massingbird, VC, DFC, and Bar. Message reads, where are you, you bastard?
3: Here I am, sir.
0: For God's sake, Baldrick, take cover.
3: Why's that, sir?
0: Because there's an air raid going on, and I don't want to have to write to your mother at London Zoo and tell her that her only human child is dead.
3: All right, sir. It's just that I didn't know there was an air raid on. Couldn't hear anything over the noise of the terrific display by our wonderful boys at the Royal Flying Corps, sir.
0: What?
1: I say, those chaps can't have thunder in their airborne steeds, can't they just? Hello, what's going on here? Game of hide and seek? Excellent. Right, I'll go count to 100. No, better make it 5, actually. It's sardines! Oh, excellent, that's my favourite one, that.
0: George!
1: Yes, sir?
0: Shut up and never say anything again as long as you live.
1: Right, sir. Crikey, but what a show it was, sir! Lord Flashart's flying aces! How he cheered when they spun, how he shouted when they dived, how he applauded when one chap got sliced in half by his own propeller. Well, it's all part of the joke for those magnificent men in their flying machines.
0: For magnificent men, read biggest show-off since Lady Godiva entered the royal enclosure at Ascot, claiming she had literally nothing to wear. I don't care how many times they go up, diddly up, up, they're still gits.
3: Oh, come on, sir. I'd love to be a flyer up there where the air is clear.
0: The chances of the air being clear anywhere near you, Baldrick, are zero.
3: Oh, sir, it'd be great swooping and diving.
0: Baldrick, what are you doing?
3: I'm a Sopwith camel, sir.
0: It is a Sopwith camel. Ah, right. I always get confused between the sound of a Sopwith camel and the sound of a malodorous runt wasting everybody's time. Now, if you can do without me in the nursery for a while, I'm going to get some fresh air.
4: Ha! Eat knuckle, Fritz! Look! That is disgusting! A bot on the sole of my boot! I just have to find a patch of grass to wipe it on. Probably get shunned in the officer's mess. Sorry about the pong, you fellows. Trodden a bot and can't get rid of the whiff.
0: Do you think we could dispense with the hilarious doggy-do metaphor for a moment? I'm not a Bosch. This is a British trench.
4: Is it? Oh, that's a piece of luck. Thought I'd landed sausage side. Might have used your phone. If word gets out that I'm missing, 500 girls will kill themselves. I wouldn't want them on my conscience. Not that they ought to be on my face. Hi, Flashart here. Yeah. Cancel the state funeral, tell the king to stop blubbing. Flash is not dead. I simply ran out of juice. Yeah, and before all the girls start saying, oh, what's the point living anymore, I'm talking about petrol. Woof, woof! Yeah, I dumped the kite on the proles, so send a car. General Meltitz driver should do. She hangs around with a big knob, so she'd be used to a fella like me. Woof, woof!
0: Look, do you think you can make your obscene phone call somewhere else?
4: No, not in half an hour, you rubber desk Johnny. Send the bitch with the wheels right now, or I'll fly back to England and give your wife something to hang her towels on. Okay, dig out your best booze and let's talk about me till the car comes. Yeah, must be pretty impressed having Squadron Commander the Lord Flashart drop in on your squalid bit of line.
0: Actually, no. I was more impressed by the contents of my handkerchief the last time I blew my nose.
4: Yeah, like hell. You've probably got little pickers of me on the walls of your dugout, haven't you? I bet you go all girly and giggly every time you...
0: I'm afraid not. Unfortunately, most of the infantry think you're a prat. Ask them who they'd prefer to meet. Squadron Commander Flashheart and the man who cleans out the public toilets in Aberdeen. They go for Wee Jock Poopong McPlop.
5: Loop-the-loop. I honestly thought that... My God!
4: Yes, I suppose I am.
5: Lord Flashheart, this is the greatest honour of my life. I hope I snuff it right now to preserve this moment forever.
0: It could be arranged.
3: Lord Flashheart, I want to learn to write so I can send a letter home about this golden moment.
4: So all the fellas hate me, eh? Not a bit of it. I'm your bloody hero, eh, old scat? Jeez.
3: My Lord, I've got every cigarette card they ever printed of you. My whole family took up smoking just so that we could get the whole set. My grandmother smoked herself to death so we could afford the album.
4: Oh, of course she did. Of course she did, the poor love-crazed old octogenarian.
5: Well, all right, you fellas, let's sit us down and yarn about how amazingly attractive I am.
0: Yes, would you excuse me for a moment? I've got some urgent business. There's a bucket outside I've got to be sickened to.
5: All right, you chaps, let's get comfy. You look like a decent British bloke. I'll park the old booties on you, if that's okay.
3: It would be an honour, my lord.
4: Of course it would.
5: Have you any idea what it's like to have the wind rushing through your hair?
4: No, sir.
5: He has. So I flew straight through a bedroom window, popped a box of chops on the dressing table, machine gunned my telephone number into the wall, and then shot off and shagged her sister.
6: Driver Parkhurst reporting for duty, my lord.
7: Well, well, well, if it isn't little Bobby Parkhurst.
5: Saucier than a direct hit on a Heinz factory.
6: I've come to pick you up.
7: Well, that's how I like my girls. Direct and to my point.
5: Woof!
6: Woof!
5: Tally-ho, then, back to the bar. You should join the Flying Corps, George. That's the way to fight a war. Tasty tuck, soft beds, and a uniform so smart it's got a PhD from Cambridge. You could even bring the breath monster here. Anyone could be a navigator if he can tell his arse from his elbow.
0: Well, that's boring out, I fear.
5: We're always looking for talented types to join the 20-minuters.
0: And there goes George.
5: Tell you who then, Bobby. Hush, here comes a whiz-bang, and I think you know what I'm talking about. Woof!
0: God, it's like Crufts in here.
5: Safer, what a splendid notion. The 20-minuters. Soft tucker, tasty beds, fluffy uniforms.
3: Begging your permission, sir, but why do they call them the 20-minuters?
5: Ah, now, yes, now, this one is in my Brook Bond Book of the Air. Now, you have to collect all the cards and then stick them into this wonderful presentation booklet. Here we are, 20-minuters. Oh, damn, I haven't got the card yet. But the caption says, 20 minutes is the average amount of time new pilots spend in the air.
0: 20 minutes.
5: That's right, sir.
0: I had a 20-hour watch yesterday with 4 hours overtime in 2 feet of water.
5: Well, then, for goodness sake, sir, why don't we join?
3: Yeah, be better than just sitting around here all day on our elbows.
0: No, thank you. I have no desire to hang around with a bunch of upper-class delinquents, do 20 minutes work, and then spend the rest of the day loafing about in Paris, drinking gallons of champagne and having dozens of moist, pink, highly experienced young French peasant girls galloping up and down my... Hang on.
8: Cop. Ah, Captain Blackadder.
0: Good morning, Captain Darling.
8: What do you want?
0: You're looking so well.
8: I'm a busy man, Blackadder. Let's hear it, whatever it is.
0: Well, you know, darling, every man has a dream. And when I was a small boy, I used to watch the marsh warblers swooping in my mother's undercroft. And I remember thinking, will men ever dare do the same? And you know...
9: Oh, you want to join the Royal Flying Corps?
0: Oh, that's a thought. Could I?
9: No, you couldn't.
8: Goodbye.
0: Come on, darling, just give me an application form.
8: It's out of the question. This is simply a ruse to waste 5 months of training, after which you'll claim you can't fly after all because it makes your ears go pop. Come on, I wasn't born yesterday, Blackadder.
0: More's the pity, we could have started your personality from scratch. So, the training period is 5 months, is it?
8: It's no concern of yours if it's 5 years and comes with a free holiday in Tunisia, contraceptive supplied. Besides, they wouldn't admit you. It's not easy getting transfers, you know.
10: Now you've tried it yourself, have you?
0: No, I haven't. Trust you to try and skive off to some cushy option.
8: There's nothing cushy about life in the Women's Auxiliary Balloon Corps.
4: Then the bishop said, I'm awfully sorry, I didn't realise you meant organist.
11: Thank you, George. At ease, everybody. Now, where's my map? Come on.
4: Sir.
11: Thank you. God, it's a barren, featureless desert out there, isn't it?
4: The other side, sir.
10: Hello, George. What are you doing here?
4: Me, sir? I just popped in to join the Royal Flying Corps.
11: Hello, Blackadder. What are you doing here?
10: Me, sir? I just popped in to join the Royal Flying Corps.
8: And of course I said...
11: Bravo! I hope, darling. Because, you know, I've always had my doubts about you trenchy-type fellows. Always suspected there might be a bit too much of the battle-dodging, nappy-wearing I'd rather have a cup of tea than charge stark naked at Jerry about you. If you're willing to join the 20-minuters, then you're all right by me and welcome to marry my sister any day.
4: Are you sure about this, sir?
11: Certainly. You should hear the noise she makes when she eats a boiled egg. Glad to get her out of the house. So, report back here, 0900 hours for your basic training.
4: Crikey, I'm looking forward to today. Up diddly up, down diddly down. Whoops, poop, twiddly dee. Decent scrap with a fiendish red baron, bit of a jolly old crash landing behind enemy lines. Capture, torture, escape, and then back home in time for tea and medals.
10: George, who's using the family brain cell at the moment? This is just the beginning of the training. The beginning of 5 long months of very clever, very dull men looking at machinery.
12: Hey, girls, look at my machinery!
4: This is a man who has no underwear. Ask me why. Why do you have no underwear, Lord Flash?
12: Because the pants haven't been built yet that'll take the job on.
4: And that's the type of guy who's doing the training around here. Sit down. Well, well, well, well, well, if it isn't old Captain Slack Bladder.
10: Blackadder.
4: Couldn't resist it, eh, Slackbladder? Told you thought I was great. All right, men, let's do it! The first thing to remember is, always treat your kite like you treat your woman. How do you mean, sir? Do you mean take her home at the weekend to meet your mother? No, I mean get inside her 5 times a day and take her to heaven and back.
10: I'm beginning to see why the suffragette movement want the vote.
4: Hey, any bird who wants to chain herself to my railings and suffer a jet movement gets my vote. Right, well, I'll see you in 10 minutes for takeoff.
10: Hang on. What about the months of training?
4: Hey, wet pants! This isn't the Women's Auxiliary Balloon Corps. You're in the 20-minuters now.
13: Sir?
4: Yes, sir. Pratt at the back.
13: I think we'd all be intrigued to know why you called the 20-minuters.
11: Oh, Mr. Thicker,
4: imagine not knowing that. Well, it's simple. The average life expectancy for a new pilot is 20 minutes.
13: Ah.
10: Life expectancy of 20 minutes.
4: That's right. Goggles on, chocks away, last one back's a homo. Hooray!
10: So, we take off in 10 minutes. We're in the air for 20 minutes, which means we should be dead by 25 to 10.
4: Harry Blighter, sir, this is a bit of a turn-up for the plus fours.
8: I shouldn't worry about it too much, Blackadder. Flying's all about navigation. As long as you've got a good navigator, I'm sure you'll be fine.
10: Actually, they're right. This is a double. Whoops, a little wobble there. I'll get the hang of it, don't worry. All right, Baldock, how many rounds have we got?
3: 500, sir. Cheese and tomato for you, rat.
4: That's all. Tally, bally, how?
3: What's this, sir?
10: Baldock, will you stop arsing about and get back in the pocket?
3: Hey, sir, look, I can see a pretty red plane from up here. Woo!
14: Scared.
10: No, watch out, Baldock. It stood right on our tail. Yes, now this is developing into a distinctly boring situation. But you're still on our side of the lines. Ah! I'll crash land and claim my ears went pop. First time out.
3: Oh, let's hope we fall on something soft.
10: Fine, I'll try and aim between General Melchin's ears.
15: I don't believe it.
10: A German prison cell. For 2.5 years, the Western Front has been as likely to move as a Frenchman who lives next door to a brothel. And Last night, the Germans advance a mile and we land on the wrong side.
3: Oh, dear, Captain B, my tummy's gone all squirty.
10: That's because you're scared, Baldrick, and you're not the only one. I couldn't be more petrified if a wild rhinoceros had just come home from a hard day at the swamp and found me wearing his pyjamas, smoking his cigars, and in bed with his wife.
3: I've heard what these Germans will do, sir. They'll have their wicked way with anything of woman born.
10: Well, in that case, Baldrick, you're quite safe. However, the Teutonic reputation for brutality is well-founded. Their operas last 3 or 4 days. And they have no word for Fluffy.
3: I want my mum.
10: Yes, it'd be good to see her. I should imagine a maternally outraged gorilla could be a useful ally. Final scrap. Prepare to die like a man, Baldrick. Or as close as you can come to a man without actually shaving the palms of your hands.
14: Good evening. I'm Oberleutnant von Gerhard. I have a message from the Baron von Richthofen, the greatest living German.
10: But considering his competition consists entirely of very fat men in leather shorts burping to the tune of "She'll Be Coming Round the Mountain," it's no great achievement. And what is your message?
14: It is, prepare for a fate worse than death, English flying fellow.
10: Well, so it's the traditional warm German welcome.
14: Also, he is saying, do not try to escape or you will suffer even worse.
10: A fate worse than a fate worse than death. That's pretty bad.
5: Yes, well, you see, it's all very well for you, isn't it? Sitting here behind your comfy desk.
15: Don't you take that tone with me, Lieutenant. I'll have you on a charge for insubordination.
5: Well, I'd rather be on a charge for insubordination than on a charge of deserting a friend.
15: How dare you talk to me like
5: How
15: that?
5: How dare
15: you?
5: Now then, what's going on here?
15: That damn fool Blackadder has crashed his plane behind enemy lines, sir. This young idiot wants to go and try and rescue him. It's a total waste of men and equipment.
5: He's not a damn fool, sir. He's a bloody hero.
11: All right. I'll deal with this, darling. Delicate touch needed, I fancy. Now, George, do you remember when I came down to visit you when you were a nipper for your 6th birthday? You used to have a lovely little rabbit. Beautiful little thing, do you remember?
5: Flossie.
11: That's right, Flossie. Do you remember what happened to Flossie?
5: You shot him.
11: That's right. It was the kindest thing to do after being run over by that car.
5: By your car, sir?
11: Yes, by my car. But that, too, was an act of mercy when you would remember that that dog had been set on him.
5: Your dog, sir?
11: Yes, my dog. But what I'm trying to say, George, is that the state young Flossie was in after we'd scraped him off my front tire is very much the state that young Blackadder will be in now. If not very nearly dead, then very actually dead.
5: Permission for lip to wobble, sir.
11: Permission granted. Stout fellow.
5: But surely, sir, you must allow me to at least try and save him.
11: No, George, it would be as pointless as trying to teach a woman the value of a good forward defensive stroke. Besides, it would take a Superman to get him out of there, not the kind of weed who blubs just because somebody gives him a slice of rabbit pie instead of birthday cake.
5: I suppose you're right, sir.
11: Of course I am. Now let's talk about something more jolly, shall we? Look, this is the amount of land we've recaptured since yesterday.
5: Oh, excellent.
11: What is the actual scale of this map, darling?
15: 1 to 1, sir.
11: Come again?
15: The map is actually life-size, sir. It's superbly detailed. Look, there's a little worm.
11: So the actual amount of land retaken is?
15: Excuse me, sir. 17 square feet, sir.
11: Excellent. So you see, young Blackadder didn't die horribly in vain after all.
5: If he did die, sir...
11: That's the spirit, George. If nothing else works, then a total pig-headed unwillingness to look facts in the face will see us through.
16: So, I am the Red Baron von Richthofen. And you are the two English flying aces responsible for the spilling of the precious German blood of many of my finest and my blondest friends. I have waited many months to do this.
10: You may have been right, Baldurs. Looks like we're going to get Roger to death after all.
3: Do you want me to go first, sir?
16: Your English and your sense of humor. During your brief stay, I look forward to learning more of your wit,
17: you're punning, and you're amusing jokes about you breaking up the wind.
18: Well, Baldrick's the expert there.
19: I certainly am, sir.
17: How lucky you English are to find the toilet so amusing. For us, it is a mundane and functional item. For you, it's the basis of an entire culture.
20: I must now tell you of the full horror of what awaits you.
18: Ah, you see, Boulders, dress it up in any amount of pompous verbal diarrhea, and the message is, square heads down for the big Bosch gangbang.
20: As an officer and a gentleman, you will be looking forward to a quick and noble death.
18: Well, obviously.
20: But instead, an even worse fate awaits you. Tomorrow, you will be taken back to Germany.
18: Here it comes.
20: To a convent school outside Heidelberg, where you will spend the rest of the war teaching the young girls home economics. For you, as a man of honor, the humiliation will be unbearable.
18: Oh, I think you'll find we're tougher than you imagine.
20: I can tell how much you are suffering by your long feces.
18: We're not suffering too much to say thank you. Thank you. Say thank you, Baldrick.
19: Thank you, Baldrick.
20: How amusing! But now, forgive me. I must take to the skies once again. Very funny. The noble Lord Flashheart still eludes me.
18: I think you'll find he's overrated. Bad breath and impotent, they say.
20: Sexual innuendo! But enough of this. As you say in England, I must fly. First I will master this humor after all, yeah?
18: I wouldn't be too optimistic.
20: He's a little fella. If you get lonely in the night, I'm in the old chateau. There's no pressure.
18: Bradford!
19: Is it really true, sir? Is the war really over for us?
18: Yep. Out of the war and teaching nuns how to boil eggs. For us, the great war is finito. A war that would be a damn sight simpler if we just stayed in England and shot 50,000 of our men a week. No more mud, death, rats, bombs, shrapnel, whiz-bangs, barbed wire, and those bloody awful songs that have the word whoops in the title. Damn, he's left the door open.
19: Oh, good, we can escape, sir.
20: Are you mad, Baldrick?
18: I'll find someone to lock it for us.
21: Shush, TV, mum's the word, not half or what?
19: Sir, why did you just slam the door on Lieutenant George?
18: I can't believe it.
21: Go away! It's me!
18: But what the hell are you doing here?
21: Oh, never mind the hows and the whys and the do you mind if I don't?
18: Keep a simple mind to get in here.
21: Well, it's funny you should say that, because as it happens, I did have some help from a rather spiffing bloke. He's taken a break from some crucial top-level shagging.
22: It's me! Hooray!
21: Potatoes, George. You said noble brother flyers were in the lurch. If I'd known you meant old slack bladder and the mound of the hound of the Baskervilles, I'd probably have let them stew in their own juice. And let me tell you, if I ever tried that, I'd probably drown. Still, since I'm here, I may as well do it. As the bishop said to the netball team, come on, Jones.
18: Yes, sir. Look, I'm sorry, chaps, but I've splintered my pancreas. I seem to have this terrible cough. Cards!
21: Wait a minute. Now, I may be packing the kind of tackle that you'd normally expect to find swinging about between the hind legs of a Grand National winner. But I'm not totally stupid. I've got the kind of feeling you'd rather we hadn't come.
18: No, I'm very grateful. It's just that I'd slow you up.
21: I think I'm beginning to understand.
18: Are you?
21: Just because I can give multiple orgasms to the furniture just by sitting doesn't mean that I'm not sick of this damn war. The blood, the noise, the endless poetry.
18: Tell me really what you think, Flashheart.
21: Of course it's not what I think. Now get out that door before I redecorate that wall in an interesting new colour called Hint of Brain.
18: Well, that's clear. Let's get back to that lovely wall then.
21: Woof! Woof!
23: Bark!
18: Oh, damn, foiled again. What bad luck.
20: And the Lord Flashheart. This is indeed an honor. Finally, the two greatest gentlemen flyers in the world meet. Two men of honor who have jousted together in the cloud-strewn glory of the skies. Face to face at last. How often I have rehearsed this moment of destiny in my dreams. The valor V2 encapsulate. The unspoken nobility of a comradeship.
1: Hello, darling.
2: Good Lord. Captain Blackadder, I thought you were...
1: Playing tennis?
2: No.
1: Dead?
2: Well, yes, unfortunately.
1: Well, I had a lucky escape. No thanks to you. This is a friend of mine.
2: Ah!
1: Hi! Flash out, this is Captain Darling.
2: Captain Darling? Funny name for a guy, isn't it? Last person I called Darling was pregnant 20 seconds later. Hey, you couldn't be bothered to help old Slacky here.
22: Oh, well, it wasn't quite that, sir. It's just that we weighed up the pros and cons and decided it wasn't a reasonable use of our time and resources.
2: Well, this isn't a reasonable use of my time and resources, but I'm going to do it anyway.
22: What?
2: This. Oh! All right, Slacky. All right, Slacky, I've got to fly. 2 million chicks, only one flash art. And remember, if you want something, take it. Bobby!
6: My lord.
2: I want something.
6: Take it.
1: Git.
11: Ah, Blackadder, so you escaped.
1: Yes, sir.
11: Bravo. Don't slouch, darling.
1: I was wondering whether, having been tortured by the most vicious sadist of the German army, I might be allowed a week's leave to recuperate, sir.
11: Excellent idea. Your commanding officer would have to be stark raving mad to refuse you.
1: Well, you are my commanding officer.
11: Well?
1: Can I have a week's leave to recuperate, sir?
11: Certainly not.
1: Thank you, sir.

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5: And they wonder why I hate Athens. I, who set off in life with such high hopes to be Heraclitus, the great philosopher of the age. Oh, those were the days, living under a bush in the countryside, growing a beard, thinking profound thoughts, rolling in dung whenever I felt like it, chatting up the less choosy of the sheep. And now look at me, in bloody classical Athens, with the city besieged by barbaric Spartans, working as a cook for my shallow, crowd-pleasing git of a brother Aristophanes in a restaurant with no visible means of food supply. I mean, look at this. We're under siege from the Spartans. I've got to make a banquet for 10 tonight out of, let's see, 1 gooseberry, 4 barrels of seaweed, and anything I can find scurrying about on the floor. And how does my git of a brother encourage me? By getting everyone to call me Mr. Harry.
6: Evening, Mr. Harry.
5: Oh, don't start, Xanthippe.
6: Heraclitus.
5: Yes. Well, can we get on, please? We're late. You can start shopping that stuff.
6: Ah! Is this seaweed? Can you eat seaweed?
5: Well, we'll soon find out.
6: Cheer up, Heraclitus. You're a wonder in the food preparation area. So what are you going to do with the cockroaches?
5: These? Oh, I'll show you. Now, first, you see, you drop them in boiling water. In they go. Pinch of salt, quick stir. Now, what we don't want is for their little bodies to soften too much at this stage. So after a few seconds, now that's enough, remove them with this special net, like this. Now, as they begin to cool, coat with a little seasoned flour. Not too much. Yeah, oops, knock a bit off there. That's it. Toss them into the fryer, like this. Now, the important part. Count 1 Kefalonian, 2 Kefalonians. Come on.
6: Oh, 3 Kefalonians, 4 Kefalonians.
5: Good. Remove them again with the little net, and then throw them on the floor and jump up and down on them, shouting, "That'll teach you, you vermin! Keep out of my bloody kitchen!" Don't tell me you were willing to eat one, Xanthippe.
6: Well, no, but times are hard. We're all starving together. And Socrates hasn't stopped raving on at home about that grasshopper surprise you did.
5: Yes, well, everyone loved my grasshopper surprise. But only because the surprise was there weren't any grasshoppers in it.
7: Mr. Harry!
5: Yes, Aristophanes.
7: I say, Mr. Harry, you do know we've got 10 adorable people out there waiting for their dinners. Can I smell crisp duck with eiderdowns of sour cherries on a couch of parsnips?
5: No.
7: I've got a rather important guest tonight, Xanthippe. I'll tell you later. Ooh, is that a gooseberry?
6: Yes, why?
7: Nothing.
5: Oh, Zeus's armpits, that man's insufferable.
6: Socrates says he's a genius.
5: You're... utterly senile husband says everyone's a genius, Xanthippe. That's how he manages to get so many free drinks. Rather important guest. I bet I know who it is.
6: Who?
5: Well, that new playwright friend of his, of course. You know, the one writes all those monologues for just the one actor talking to himself.
6: Soliloquies?
5: Soliloquies, that's him. Been hanging around for weeks.
6: Plato's in tonight, too.
5: Oh, don't start getting your tresses in a twist.
6: No, I'm fine. I know my relationship with Plato can only ever be...
5: platonic. Exactly. Because he is...
6: gay!
5: Normal Xanthippe. Plato is gay, which is normal. Which means that Plato is in love with... Come on. Now, come on. You'll feel better.
6: Older men!
5: Good. And in particular...
6: My utterly senile husband!
5: Dear old Socrates, yes. And is there any reason whatsoever to think Plato will suddenly abandon his Athenian principles, embrace heterosexuality and love a woman? The answer is no, Xanthippe. Nu omega, N-O, no. Oh, no, don't cry. You know, I can't stand it when you cry.
6: I never cry.
5: You're always crying. Oh, well, better get started. Hand me the gooseberry. Come on.
6: Aristophanes ate it.
5: What?
6: Well, look on the bright side. Now you can introduce the world to the gooseberry surprise.
8: Did I ever tell you you were a genius, dear boy?
9: Oh, well, gosh. More wine, Socrates, sir.
8: That stuff. Tastes of an Olympic wrestler's jockstrap.
9: Oh, well, I guess so. It's not too bad, actually.
8: The way I see it, Plato, war is a terrible thing.
9: Oh, you're right, sir.
8: Terrible, terrible thing.
9: The killing.
8: Yes, the killing.
9: The maiming.
8: Zeus, yes, all that maiming. Oh, Apollo's golden buttocks, what was I going to say?
9: And you can't get a decent drink anywhere, sir?
8: Well, exactly, you can't get a decent drink anywhere. You're a good lad, Plato. You seem to read my mind. What was that marvellous thing I was about to say the other day when you were... you piped up. When those chaps with cubs and things...
10: Warrant for your arrest.
8: Oh, came to arrest me for corrupting the Athenian young. You said you said something...
9: Oh, I know. You got the wrong chap, officer. Socrates went that way.
8: You see, anticipation. Because that was, dear boy, precisely what I would have said if I'd told it.
7: Socrates, my oldest and most... Well, my absolutely oldest customer. Have you got everything you want?
8: Yes, thank you, Aristophanes, apart from food, of course. But you know what I always say?
7: What do you always say?
8: Zeus, I've no idea. I'll ask him.
7: I'll go and chivy Heraclitus.
8: Now, don't distress yourself on my account, Aristophanes. Oh, dear, I'm sure some food will turn up. I know Heraclitus is rather, well, you know, hairy. But he can do things in the kitchen in a time of siege that have to be seen, to be seen, to be seen, to be whatever it is. Do you know what he did to some grasshoppers last week?
7: What?
8: Made them completely disappear.
7: Excuse me, I'd better see who that is.
8: Did you see? This desperate starvation is the good side of war, Plato.
9: Explain, sir.
8: Well, it brings, you see, Plato, it firms it. Tell me why this wise old philosopher, Socrates, thinks starvation is the good side of war. Plato?
9: Well, sir, thank you, sir. I suppose Socrates thinks, alpha, if I may, that war is a great leveller.
8: Good, good.
9: Beta, Socrates argues that in time of war, we are all brothers on the broken raft of history, sucking for nourishment on the same last calamari ring tossed us by the almighty God.
8: That's magnificent stuff, Plato. Poignant touch, the calamari ring. Just the one, you say? Can I have it? Ah, here's Aristophanes. You're looking very pleased with yourself.
7: I am, but tell me what you've been talking about.
9: We've just been saying what comfort there is in all sharing the same starvation conditions of the Spartan siege, Aristophanes.
7: Really? Hmm? Well, guess what? I just heard they've accepted my latest play at the Ephesus Festival.
8: I've got a special
7: passport through Spartan lines. So, jolly good luck to all you people sharing starvation conditions. I'm getting out. Look at this scroll, Plato. Signed by Zeus himself. It's his festival, you see. Smell that. From the thunderbolt he must have been fiddling with when he wrote it. To whom it may concern, by order of almighty Zeus, do not decapitate the bearer. He is A bit of a genius, by all accounts. I might underline that. And then signed Almighty Zeus.
8: So you could go anywhere with that, Aristophanes? Well, I... Plato, didn't you just say... just now... don't we all have to stay here and suck... what are those other things you've got?
7: Oh, they're Olympus vouchers for slap-up meals in Ephesus. To whom it may concern, please serve world-famous succulent Ephesus dolphin pie to the bearer. Unless, of course, he has been decapitated by a Spartan who didn't know what decapitate means.
9: Oh, his son, Pippa, the food must be ready.
6: Who's having the Cephalonian special?
9: Ah, that's Socrates.
6: There.
8: Thank you, my little Gorgon. Turned anyone to stone tonight?
9: Oh, shut up, you horrible old man.
8: Do excuse me, Plato. Just need to have a word with my wife. Hell hag.
9: Monster. Tyrant.
8: Aridum.
7: I must go and tell Heraclitus my wonderful news.
9: Aristophanes just got some wonderful news, Aunt Pippa.
6: Oh, Plato, really?
8: Going to Ephesus.
9: Of course he isn't going to Ephesus, you old fool. No one's going anywhere.
6: No, really, Aunt Pippa. He's going to Ephesus.
9: Mine was the Parthenon of roast gammon in an olive grove of baby broccoli.
6: Well, I expect you heard some of the menus off tonight. You don't mind, do you, Plato?
9: No, this all looks delicious, Xanthippe.
8: No, it doesn't. It looks like a plate of seaweed. Oh, Zeus's great plopping number twos. It is just a plate of seaweed.
6: Well, that's where you're wrong, as usual, smarty sandals. What we have here actually is a bed of large-leafed saltwater marine watercress, yes? Drizzled with a kelp coulee and topped with shaved bladder rack. Plate of seaweed.
8: And that's our dinner?
6: Yes, I told you, deaf as well I am. I'm so sorry, Plato. I'm sorry to serve such humble fare. I'd hate to see you waste away.
9: Oh, Zeus, I'm all right, Xanthippe. You're always so nice to me. I don't understand it. It's almost like when a chap's in love with another chap, only you're not a chap, so it's jolly weird. What do you think about Aristophanes' good fortune, Socrates, sir?
8: I think Aristophanes is a lucky git, Plato.
9: Do you know, for once, sir, you took the words right out of my mouth.
6: Heraclitus, don't cheer up. What are you doing?
11: I'm trying to suppress thoughts of murdering my brother. I managed to suppress them for 25 whole minutes once.
6: I suppose, being older than him, you remember a time before he was born.
11: Oh, yes. Sunny days. Just me and mother. Her oracling all day at Delphi. Me picking the wild flowers on a windy hillside. Then Aristophanes came along and... well, I suppose you've heard me refer to the Junior Oracle Starter Kit.
6: Yes.
11: It was such a lovely thing, Xanthippe. Tiny incense burner. Prophetic multiple choice cards. Go to Troy, don't go to Troy. You've won first prize in the Judgment of Paris. Collect 200 drachmas. Well, Mother put it aside for me till my 10th birthday and then...
6: Did Aristophanes get it?
11: He's... still got it. Mother said he was the imaginative one. He won't even let me see it, Xanthippe.
6: Right.
11: It's mine. It's mine.
6: Have you ever talked to anyone about this?
11: No, I'm all right. No, it's always been the same. That's all. He gets the luxury trip, and I'm left to make up names like large-leafed saltwater marine watercress to trick people into eating seaweed.
6: About the seaweed, Heraclitus. They didn't touch it.
11: What? After all that boiling and shredding and shaving? Have you ever tried to shave seaweeds, Xanthippe? Oh, that's it. That's it. I'm going.
6: No, don't. What about the Spartans?
11: No, don't stop me. Don't try to stop me. I am going to walk outside the city walls, shake hands with the Spartan, say, come on if you think you're hard enough, and with considerable relief get my head cut off.
9: Hello? I don't suppose there's anything for afters.
6: No, there isn't. Heraclitus is going to get his head cut off.
9: What?
6: Do something, Plato.
9: I'll call Socrates.
7: What's going on?
9: Socrates, sir!
6: It's Heraclitus. He's threatening to leave the city.
7: Is he? Well, I expect I know why. Jealousy. Why can't you be happy for me, Heraclitus? What are you doing with that disgusting plate of seaweed?
9: No, put it down, sir!
6: Heraclitus, put down the seaweed!
11: No!
6: Put it down!
11: No, I have had enough! You are a git, Aristophanes!
6: No, Aristophanes!
7: You nearly hit me! enough of this, Heraclitus. Once and for all, that junior oracle thing...
6: Look out, Aristophanes! It's slippery!
8: Woo, woo, woo. Oh, here you all are. Look out, Aristophanes.
6: Socrates, at last! I was calling for you.
8: Really? Well, lucky I came. Look, any of that large leaf, what's it, still going? I've changed my mind. I'm starving.
7: Just put it on the bedside table, Xanthippe. Thanks. Oh, it's you. Some sort of broth, I suppose.
5: Well, yes.
7: Any seaweed in it?
5: No. Well, a bit, yes. Quite a lot, actually.
7: How about you put it over there for now? I'll throw it on the floor and skid on it later.
5: Is your ankle very bad, Aristophanes?
7: I'm in agony, thank you.
5: Look, I just want you to know I feel terrible.
7: You always feel terrible.
5: Yeah, well, that's true. In that case, I'll tell you something else. I've had an idea. If you give me Zeus's scroll, I'll take the play to Ephesus on your behalf.
7: What? You think I'd fall for that? You think I'd hand over my precious scroll to you? The minute you were clear of the city, you'd scarper to the countryside.
5: Well...
7: I knew it.
5: Now, listen, Aristophanes. If you give me that scroll, I will swear, mind you, to take your play to Ephesus and help you win the prize. And then, yes, all right, I'll scarper to the countryside.
7: You hate my plays?
5: I do, yes.
7: Yet you swear?
5: I swear by Zeus's nipples. Now, think, Aristophanes, what's in this for you? First prize at Ephesus means more fame, more popularity, even more sex. All you have to give up is one hairy, disaffected brother who hates you.
7: Do you really hate me, Heraclitus?
5: It was I who sold that playwright Fingers Flute Girl story to the... which periodical was it?
7: The News of the Known World. No, I'm going to have to think about this, Heraclitus. Hand me that bowl.
5: Try the deep-fried, crunchy things.
7: Mmm. Interesting. Mmm. Lovely. Mmm. We'll miss you in the kitchen if you go, Heraclitus. These crouton things are... Mmm. I suppose you just knocked these up from things you found in the store cupboard.
5: I did. It was quite easy once they stopped wriggling.

0: Sit there. That's right. There you go. Could I have your attention, please?
1: What's going on now? Where am I?
0: Gentlemen, as you know, my brother Aristophanes has written a fabulous new play for the Ephesus Festival.
2: You don't like his plays, Heraclitus.
0: Have I ever said that?
2: You said you'd seen more entertaining heaps of ox dung than the last one.
0: But you forget I am president of the Athens chapter of the Ox Dung Appreciation Society, Plato. I find ox dung extremely entertaining. Now, to return to the play in question, however, which is named, Xantippe with a Z. What's this, Aristophanes?
2: Xantippe with a Z. Great name, isn't it? I mean, it's a bit like our own Xantippe with an X, but funnier.
0: You're not thinking of changing that?
2: No. Why?
0: To return to the play in question, then, Xantippe with a Z. Our dear Aristophanes is sadly unable to present the play himself, and has therefore offered me his pass through enemy lines.
1: Some people would do anything for dolphin pie. Zeus, I know I would.
0: So he just wants to see me rehearse a couple of scenes. Gentlemen?
2: Well, I'm game.
0: So, all right, if all are in agreement, there are three characters in all. If the usual Aristophanes style is anything to go by, trivial demigods with unbelievably huge genitalia. For now, however, we'll take the genitalia as read. Socrates, would you play Senilites, an old philosopher whose greatness has waned?
1: Well, I'll do my best. Tricky thing, waning.
0: I myself will read the part of Plato with a B, a clever child. And, Plato, if you could read Xantippe with a Z, a Greek matron, I just need a moment to consult the author. Study your parts, gentlemen.
3: What's up?
0: Aristophanes, is this play about poor Xantippe's tragic and hopeless love for this idiot boy?
2: That's right. I was saying to soliloquies just the other day. I can't think why nobody's done it.
1: Well, let's start. Says here, a horn blows. Well, that'll do. Enter Plato as choric introduction with enormous genital appendage and traditional jokes.
0: I say, how many gods does it take to change it?
2: What are you doing, Heraclitus?
0: I'm giving a work solemn weight.
2: Really? Oh, well, it was very effective. Keep it in. Very good. Look, skip on.
1: Would you like me to do some waning now, Aristophanes?
2: Not yet, thank you. Page 17. Enter Xantippe with a Z. Weeping. That's you, Plato.
4: Oh, me? Oh, how exciting.
2: And remember, it's funny.
4: Why is he here?
5: I am so unhappy. For now I love the clever child Plato and yearn to take him to my lusty bed.
4: Hang on. Isn't Plato a chap, Aristophanes? You mentioned an enormous, you know.
2: That's right.
4: Well, this Xantippe with a Z, my character, she's a woman, isn't she?
2: Read as written, please.
5: Oh, I'm so unhappy, for though I love the clever child Plato and long to take him to my lusty bed, everyone in Athens is gay.
4: Oh, I see. Zeus. That's original. Woman loves a chap. Like the play where a woman falls in love with a stag and they kiss and he takes her eye out with his antlers.
1: Enter Plato. I don't seem to be in this scene.
0: Gosh, crumbs, crikey. Look, I like to talk like this.
2: As written, please.
0: Xantippe with a Z. Is it you?
5: Oh, Plato, what manly arms you have.
0: Why, thank you. Gosh. Crikey, my manly arms, actually a lot of the chaps at the gymnasium admire them too. But of course the gymnasium chaps, being normal, want to have hot gay sex with me, so they'll say anything.
5: Oh, Plato!
1: This is new, is it, Aristophanes? It sounds very familiar.
4: Oh, it's terribly good, Aristophanes. It'll win the festival and then be staged all over the world.
2: You think I must enter the play?
4: Oh, absolutely.
2: In that case, hand me that scroll. Heraclitus, it gives me great pleasure.
0: Now, I think we should perhaps stop there for a bit. Take a breather.
2: What? I was presenting you with the scroll, Heraclitus.
0: I know. I just need to pop to the food preparation area. Bladderack nibbles, anyone?
1: Oh, here I am. Ah, yeah. It,

0: go.
1: We've stopped, Socrates.
0: Have we? Oh, spit. Oh, Zeus, what can I do? Aristophanes actually offered me the scroll. I could be out of here by midnight, out of Athens, away from this ridiculous restaurant. My dream of returning to my simple life in Thessaly will finally come true. Oh, the old days in Thessaly. Where are you? Where am I? I'm in the bush. But I've sworn on Zeus's nipples to present the play in Ephesus. And if I do that, poor Xanthippe's darkest sexual secret, the secret I am supposed to guard, will be known to the whole world. Everyone will guess her identity. Her life will be ruined.
2: Heraclitus, what's happened to the nibbles? What are you doing in there on your own?
0: I'm just explaining my situation to myself.
2: Well, don't. I keep telling soliloquies. Nobody does that in real life. Here he is. I should do this more often, Heraclitus. Our friends here have been very complimentary about my play.
3: Can I read you my favourite bit? The day I married Xantippe with a Z, a chicken quacked, a duck roared, and a lion laid down with a prawn. But it was I, Senilites, who did the most unnatural things. Very good, very good.
2: Here you are, Heraclitus. Take it, the scroll.
0: Thank you, Aristophanes. I don't know what to say. You know, I won't return.
4: Sometimes to love someone, you have to let them go, Heraclitus.
0: Do you mean that?
4: 'Tis better to have loved and lost than never to have loved at all.
5: That's lovely.
4: When the furze is in bloom, my love's in tune. Oh.
0: You've been mugging up on proverbs again, haven't you, Aristophanes?
1: So I walked Heraclitus to the north gate, and I have to say he seemed rather less exuberant than you might expect. He kept saying, I'm her only friend, and I will ruin her life.
3: What was the damn fool talking about?
1: Oh, I've no idea. Will you miss him, Aristophanes?
4: Well, I've been asking myself that question, Plato. Do you know, he's only been gone 35 minutes, but I think I've already got over it.
1: Oh, here's Xanthippe.
5: Hello, Plato.
3: Have been weeping, my little hydra-headed serpent?
5: Do you think you cared, you old boar, harpy, ogre, witch?
4: I mean, obviously the place seems empty without him. And much less hairy.
1: I have to say, Aristophanes, it was a grand gesture, letting him go in your place. I mean, I know you're after the prize and everything.
4: Oh, I won't win the prize.
3: What is this modesty, Aristophanes?
4: I'm always modest. No, I won't win, because in fact my play was disqualified. Yes, I've just heard. Lost a half-decent chef for nothing.
1: But why has it been disqualified?
4: I don't know. I'm waiting to hear. That may be the messenger now. Oh, could you guess it, Xanthippe?
6: Hello?
0: It's me.
6: It's Heraclitus! He's back! Oh, Heraclitus, I'm so glad to see you! He's back! I can't believe you're back! Everyone, get us back!
0: Hello? I'm back.
6: Oh, come in, come in. You've only been gone 35 minutes. What happened? Are you all right? Would you like some broth?
0: No thanks.
6: All the crunchy croutons have gone.
0: Oh, in that case, yes, I will.
1: For Hades' sake, tell us, Heraclitus, what happened?
0: I just couldn't go to Ephesus, Plato, that's all. It would mean hurting someone I'm very fond of. I nearly went. I wanted to. I got outside the wall, showed my scroll to a Spartan, and set off towards the sea. I said to myself, sometimes you must put yourself first, Heraclitus. And I breathed the air and thought, yes. I ran my hand over the scrubby grass. See, there's a tiny orchid I plucked from the hillside.
5: Oh.
0: Then I turned back towards the city, tore up the scroll, wept one last tear, and here I am. Oh, and someone gave me this message for you, Aristophanes.
4: Thanks.
1: Well, even though I have no idea what your problem with Ephesus was, Heraclitus, I have to say I applaud you for your selfless act.
0: Thank you.
3: Yeah, yeah. Especially when the play's been disqualified, in any case.
0: What?
3: Well, that's what you said, wasn't it? Aristophanes, the play's disqualified?
0: No.
4: Yes, Heraclitus. And I've just found out why. It turns out my chum Soliloquies has written an almost identical play arising out of his marvellously gossipy conversations here with me. And he's tipped to win.
0: No. I could be halfway to Thessaly by now.
4: Apparently, the only real difference between our two plays is that he calls the old man Hocrates, the young man Inanites, and the woman, well, I never. Xanthippe with an X.
7: Oh, no.
4: Yes, Xanthippe with an X. Just like your dear wife, Socrates. He's called the play Xanthippe, or The Endlessly Weeping Woman.
0: No!
7: You playwrights, amazing.
3: Aristophanes, this is something I've always been meaning to ask. Where do you get your ideas?
8: That was Acropolis Now, with Stephen Moore as Heraclitus, Alan Cox as Aristophanes, Robert Hardy as Socrates, Imelda Staunton as Xanthippe, and Tom George as Plato. Acropolis Now was written by Lynn Truss. It was directed in Birmingham by Brian King.

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5: Good evening. I have recently been traveling round the world on your behalf and at your expense, visiting some of the chaps with whom I hope to be shaping your future. I went first to Germany for the Bundestag meeting, and there I spoke to the German Foreign Minister, Herr and and we exchanged many frank words in our respective languages. Little of that in the way of understanding. I would, however, emphasize that the little that did come of it was indeed truly precious. I then went on to America. I had talks with a young, vigorous president. of that great country and danced with his very lovely lady wife. We talked of many things, including Great Britain's position in the world as some kind of an honest broker. And I agreed with him when he said that no nation could be more honest. And he agreed with me when I chaffed him and said no nation could be a broker. Type a genial statesmanlike banter often went on late into the night. Now, while I was abroad, I was very moved to receive letters from people in distress all over the country. One in particular from an old age pensioner in Fife is indelibly printed on my memory. Let me read it to you. It reads, "Dear Prime Minister, I am an old age pensioner in Fife, living on a fixed income of some £2.7 a week. This is not enough. What do you, or the Conservative Party, propose to do about it?" I you say, right away, Mrs. McFarlane, there's one Scottish old age pensioner to another. You're of good cheer. There are many people in this country today who are far worse off than ourselves. And it is the policy of the Conservative Party to see that this position is maintained. But now I see the sands of time are drawing all too rapidly to a close. I leave you with that grand old Celtic saying, which is so popular up there. Good night, and may God be with thee.

0: nothing tastes nicer than Cadbury's Dairy Milk.
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0: Lovely, isn't it? Mm. And as anyone can see, every bar is chunky.
2: Magic.
3: Yeah.
0: That's because there's a glass and a half of full cream milk in every half pound. That's why, sir, nothing tastes nicer.

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3: 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Here, do you know something? 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
4: alright,
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4: Fantastic.
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4: Might look the same, but they don't taste the same.
3: You can't tell the difference.
4: Well, I can. 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
5: Bird's Eye. 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
6: I've been gardening in white gloves just to prove that dirt can't hide from new Tide. 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How's that for cleanness? 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
5: Hold it. 15 seconds from now, you'll see the picture he just took. 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With the Polaroid Land camera, you get bright, sharp pictures in 15 seconds. 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It's that easy. 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
7: Is that proper farmhouse cheddar?
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8: No. It's quite nice, though.
7: 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Do you think I might try a piece?
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12: 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What is it? Speak up, boy. Orange juice.
13: No, sir. 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
12: 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Thank you.
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17: Well, now, to most people, travel means holidays. With a travel allowance of £50, it's becoming more and more difficult to find a foreign holiday that one can afford. And that's why when I was leafing through my monthly copy of Breezy Picks, incorporating the leather news and amateur pediatrician, and I came across an advert for a travel agency offering cheap tours, I hurried over to their address in Chelsea right away. The sign on the door said, Bona Bijou Tourette. Knock and troll in. So I knocked and trolled. Hello, anybody there?
18: Oh, hello, I'm Julian and this is my friend Sandy.
19: Oh, hello. Oh, nice to see you. Oh, it is nice. Oh, yes, how nice to barge your each again, Mr. Orne. Heart face.
18: Yeah. Yeah, watch it.
17: I'm interested in booking a holiday.
18: Oh, well, would you like us to do something exciting for you in a cheap package?
17: Well, yes, what would you recommend?
19: Well, how about Joanne in the S of F? That's Les Pins. Boner, isn't it, Joanne?
18: Oh, it's Boner. Divine. Yes, yes.
19: Very divine. Go on, tell him.
18: Yes, I will. Just thinking of it, I was. Sitting there, sipping a tiny drinket, vardering the great Butch Omies and Dolly Little Pallone's trolling by. Or disporting yourself on the sable plage, getting your lallies all bronze, and Uriah getting bleached by the soleil.
19: That is your actual French.
17: Yeah, but I'm Nancy Ra.
19: Nevertheless, how about Joanne Les Pins?
17: Well, I'm not mad about it.
18: We've got an ami down there who'll rent you his latte.
7: Who? Who do you mean?
18: Gordon. Gordon, you remember?
7: Gordon?
18: Yes.
7: Oh, yeah, oh, that Gordon. Yes, oh, yes.
19: Oh, him with the leather jeans and the jacket and the goggles.
18: That's right.
19: And the helmet. Yes. Oh, yes, like a kinky AA man, isn't he? Right. Yeah.
7: Here.
19: Yeah,
7: do you mean,
19: You mean him who had the bar in Tangier, Morocco? Is that the one?
18: Yes, yes, that's the one, yes.
19: Oh, yes.
18: Many a gin and tonic, I'll bet. It's called the Sheep's Eye, isn't it?
19: Where?
18: Ruda Matlow's.
19: Oh, yeah. Has he give up the bar?
18: Oh, yes. Oh. Yes. Fell through.
19: Oh.
18: She walked out on him.
19: That old American boiler.
18: Yeah. She moved on.
19: I thought she would.
17: Look,
19: I could tell you a thing or two.
17: Yes, I'm sure, Now, look.
19: Make your hair curl. Don't you talk to me, Duchess.
17: I'd rather like that, if you want to think of it, yes. Now, look, I'm sorry to interrupt you, but if I hang about here much longer, my passport will expire.
19: Oh, sorry, we were just having a wander down memory lane, wasn't we, Jules? Yes. Now, if we drop Gordon a little telegram at, I'm sure he'll accommodate you, Mr. Horn, if, you know, you say you're a chum.
17: Now, somehow I don't think it's me. Now, what else can you suggest?
19: What else have we got with the little ambiance hen?
18: Oh, well, there's... we have discovered a new place in Greece.
19: Oh, yes.
18: Now, right off the beaten. Yeah. Village des Naturistes.
19: Naturistes.
18: Grassy huts. Love. Volleyball in the Starkers.
19: Oh.
18: Folk singing and nut cutlets.
19: Nuts.
18: What more could you ask?
19: What more?
18: 2 weeks, 50 guineas.
17: All in?
18: Well, you probably would be after 2 weeks.
17: Well, how about Spain? Somewhere like Malaga.
19: Don't talk to us about Malaga.
17: Naff, is it?
19: Oh, he's got the Polario. Oh, I should say, is Naff Trejette. Jewel had a very nasty experience in Malaga.
18: Sand.
19: Well?
18: You swore you'd never bring that up.
19: It was meaningful while it lasted, but it's left its scars, hasn't it, Jewel?
18: Oh, what?
19: And every time anyone mentions Malaga, it wells up in him. It wells up, it does. You know, he got very badly stung.
17: Portuguese man of war?
18: Oh, I never saw him in uniform.

0: Any road up, it's not that we will want you to come to grief in Malaga.
1: No. Well, what else is there?
2: Well, all we've got left on our books is working holidays. You can go coal mining in the Ruhr, mackerel gutting in Oslo, or there's sheep shearing in Australia, or there's one near a home, Hamburg. Hamburg? Yeah, that's very cheap.
1: Well, I'll take it.
2: Now, wait, we better tell you, there's one slight drawback.
0: Oh,
2: your
0: yes.
2: 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Mm. Oh, it's...

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3: We present I'm Sorry I Haven't a Clue, the antidote to panel games. At the piano is Colin Sell, and your chairman is Humphrey Littleton.
4: Hello and welcome to what is in fact the last edition of the present series. But what's particularly sad for me is that there'll be another one in a few months. So, unfortunately, not for the last time. Would you welcome, please, Tim Brooke Taylor and Willie Rushton on my right? And Barry Cryer and Graham Garden on my left. We're going to start teams with a round called Signature Tunes. In this round, I'll be asking you to suggest signature tunes for public figures, and I'll award points for suitability and tastelessness in reverse order. So who will we start with? This week, we'll start with Tim Brooke Taylor.
5: Sir Geoffrey Howe, I thought. You may think it's inappropriate, but there's no business like show business. Sprang to my lips. But actually, with the government cutbacks, it's now become, there's no business.
6: He also sings, you'll never know just how much.
4: Right, we'll go to you, Barry Cryer, because it's your turn.
7: Elizabeth Taylor springs to mind as a candidate. Love is lovelier the seventh time around.
4: Why not?
7: It was an applause.
4: Or again, why? Willie Rushton.
6: There's one they sing around the cabinet whenever they shower him with money, which is, he's delightful, he's the lovely, he's DeLorean.
4: Graham.
7: I thought possibly for Margaret Thatcher. She could have a theme tune. To everything, turn, turn, turn.
4: Tim, do you have any?
5: The Labour Party, Tony Benn, I thought, could have My Way. And Michael Foote could sing, It's My Party and I'll Cry If I Want To.
7: Warren Beatty, or Beatty. I think he's very underrated. Or reated. He could he could have Night and Day, You Are the One.
6: Ray Buckton has been heard to sing, If I Work to Rule.
7: Freddie Laker, I Who Have Nothing But Not For Long.
8: Tiny Rowland is known for humming, Money Makes the World Go Around, the World Go Around.
7: Another one for Margaret Thatcher. I may be wrong, but I think I'm wonderful.
4: Any more from you, Willie?
6: No. Unless you've got any suggestions, Humphrey?
4: No, I haven't, other than that we go on quickly to the point where I tell the teams that at the end of the program they'll be introducing the late arrivals at the Builder's Ball. The Builder's Ball.
5: They'll be around on Monday.
4: Let's play a game called Call My Bluff, which is familiar to those of you who've seen the... will be familiar to those of you who've seen the television program of the same name. The teams are going to give me four different definitions of a word, and I have to guess which one is correct. And then they'll tell me, of course, if it's true or a bluff. Right, teams. The word coming up now is diameter. Yeah. Diameter. And who wants to start?
5: The person in the third row.
6: I'm quite happy to start.
4: Start with you, Willie.
6: Because I'm a goody-goody.
5: Sir Graham and I.
6: They're just a goody.
7: Bill Oddie Cheek.
6: Diameter. It is actually pronounced diameter. On the Dark Continent, as you may know, they had certain cannibalistic tendencies, and there was a bon bouche at an evening was to give them the right or the left arm of the evening meal. And so you would have diameter.
4: Okay, what about you, Graham Gardner?
7: Well, a diameter is not unnaturally one who diamets. The derivation of this goes back quite a long way, but not all that far. Dashiell Hammett was a writer of tough detective stories like The Maltese Falcon, and what's not generally known is that he had a Welsh brother, Di Hammett, who wrote similar stories with a sort of Welsh slant, like The Mumbles Falcon. And he wrote many Chandler-esque works, such as The Big Leak, The Heidi High Window, Farewell, my Slavesley. So that's diameter. Now, anyone writing Welsh detective stories is known as a diameter.
4: Well, the audience certainly thinks that one's correct. So we'll have to go to you now. Have we been to you, Tim? No, we haven't.
9: Feels like it. Yes, diameter. In fact, it's a phrase that we in the theatrical profession use. When you're a professional, you wouldn't know this if you weren't in the profession. It's the phrase OTT, over the top. It's acting over the top. If, for example, the king is dying, he will go, "Ah, I die, but list." And you know how they roll around the floor. OTT, it's what we call diameter, as opposed to professional.
4: Barry Crane.
7: This is, the pronunciation has changed over the years. It's from France, but it's not French. It's diameter. Diameter, brought back by English tourists who'd watched snail racing in France. They were attracted by the sound of French crowd singing, "Escargot, escargot," they're toddling along. They found themselves by this big mown circle of grass, a meter across, which had been done by a massive lawnmower, the coup de grace. And there was snail racing across this circle. The tragic story, of course, well known to everybody, bears repeating of the little French snail training early in the morning, singing to himself, "Chanson d'amour." And the lawnmower went, "Rap, rap, rap, rap." And if a snail goes up your trouser leg, it's 3 weeks before you go, "Oh, no." But enough of that, enough of that. It's usually held in the evening. You watch the red snails in the sunset. And it takes a snail a day to go across this circle. A day a meter. That was the expression
4: right.
7: Brought back by English tourists.
4: That's enough. Right. Well, now, let's see what we have here. We have a cannibal delicacy from Willie Rushton. Not terribly convincing, but Graham Gardens, no, the people who emulate an unknown Welsh novelist. I think that was a bit far-fetched. Tim, I must say, did some very good acting in it. Didn't you think he did some good acting in it?
10: No.
4: The audience didn't.
10: No. But,
4: sort of overacted deathbed scene. And I must confess, it was Barry's. I rather lost the thread, except that I gathered at the end that it was something that's usually held in the evening. I think I'm trying to sound as though it matters to me.
9: It matters to us, huh?
4: All right, then.
9: Our listener.
4: I think nobody could have made sort of public fool of themselves except in the service of the truth. So I'm going for your definition, Tim Rook Taylor.
9: Correct.
4: It's not, you're not meant to say correct. Is it true or a bluff? The word correct can come into it.
7: Oh. Who'd have thought it?
4: Well, that's true, so let's see now who had the bluff. Graham Gardner, how amazing. I lost that one. Right. We're going on to play, for the last time in this series, that ever-popular game, Mornington Crescent. Now, I have to tell you that every week after we play this game, we have letters from listeners telling us what moves the teams should have made. And, in fact, it's quite obvious to us that you at home are way ahead of our teams most of the time, and especially when we're playing Mornington Crescent. So let's try an experiment now in thought transference. Seriously. I want those of you who take part in this game at home now to sit down in front of your radio sets. Now, stare at the set fixedly. And as we play this game, when you think that you know the move that will lead inexorably to Mornington Crescent, see if you can concentrate on it to the extent that you will the correct answer from the members of the team. Having done so and listening to the game, if you find that in fact you were right and the team's answer coincides with yours, write us a letter and we'll collect them all together and forward them to the WPB. Right now. No special rules in this one, so let's start with you, Willie Rushton.
6: I'm not getting any messages, but my microphone is bent. Oh!
4: I wish you could see it,
6: listeners. My word! I've never been in the Bobbington area. Cromwell Road.
8: Ah. Oh. Well, thinking going on at home, and I'm getting Baron's Court.
7: Very painful, I think.
8: But I don't. No, I think that's. I think that's a naughty sprite on the wavelength. I won't go for Baron's Court. I'll go for Oxford Circus.
9: Horn Lane.
6: If that's a Mrs. Jenkins in Bobbington, tell her to get off the line. I'm hers.
7: I've got a minicab driver.
9: Private life is your own.
4: Can I instead interrupt? Can I interrupt and ask those of you who are cooperating at home to send your messages through a little bit quicker? Barry Cryer.
7: I'm getting vibrations, but I'm at a funny age. I'm getting...
9: It still doesn't know.
7: Walgrave Road.
6: Has anyone here got an Uncle Charlie who died recently? In Egham High Street. That must be the clue.
7: Egham High Street.
6: Yes.
7: I'm getting a Red Indian guide coming through now and says I should have gone for Baron's Court in the first place. So I'll take Baron's Court now. Baron's Court.
9: Mornington Crescent.
7: What do bloody Red Indians know anyway?
4: Well, despite a certain amount of frivolity, we did play that game seriously, and it was Tim Brooke Taylor who eventually made the right move, I think. We go on to a new game called Tying a Tie. And if you want to join in with this one at home, will you please get hold of a tie now? Got it? Right. For this round, I'm going to ask Willie Rushton to give the others instructions on how to tie a tie. And they will simply follow the instructions.
7: Great.
4: And Willie, I'll dock you one mark for every pupil who does himself a personal injury. So will you start now? Teams, you've got
6: to... If you could move your chairs back about 6 inches from the desk...
7: Is this the listener?
6: That's you. Take the fat end of the tie in your right hand. Rest your foreheads on the desk. Throw the fat end of the tie over the nape of your neck. Oh. Rise slowly. Grasp fat end in left hand. Grab thin end in right hand.
7: Of the tie.
6: Of the tie. Place your hands together. Lower down, Tim.
7: Down a bit.
6: Right. Put fat end now of tie in right hand and thin end in left hand. Good, it worked. Now you just tie the tie.
4: Right, well, I forgot to tell you at the beginning, teams, there was a time limit on that, and it's up. So we have now. I'm going to open it up. To the, I'm going to get the studio audience here and those of you listening at home to judge who so far has tied the best tie.
6: They're well on the way.
4: First of all, will you give your applause or otherwise for Barry Cryer? Right. Graham, how about Graham Garden? And finally, Tim Brooke Taylor. The only one who's tied a tie immaculately, which fortunately enables us to hurry along to the next game, which is the ad-lib poem. I'm going to give someone the first line of a poem, and they continue until I buzz them. It sounds like that. And the next person then continues and takes the poem until we reach an artistic conclusion, or until the show comes off the air, which is quite short. Here's the opening line. I wandered lonely as a man who lacks in bodily hygiene. And I want you to carry that one on. You look optimistic. Barry Cryer.
7: I wandered lonely as a man who lacks in bodily hygiene. I wandered over hill and dale until I tattered my jean. One leg had caught upon a fence, and showing through therein...
4: Willie, unfortunately.
7: What rhymes with therein? They began to look like the sort of trousers an untidy man might be wearing. How this fits my mood, I said to myself, as along I slowly stank. It's poetry. My license is up. As long I slowly stank.
10: Like Kale.
7: Have a care, Graham.
10: Yes.
11: As long as he just has a care.
7: Thanks, partner. Until I came to a lonely wood, 'twas deep and dark and dank. And as I plunged into the wood, a strange sight I espied. It was the ghost of Nicholas Parsons going out for a ride. As he rode past upon that furious ghostly horse he rode,
9: being an unhygienic man, I immediately shed my load. Well, wouldn't you, dear listeners, true? When seeing Nicky there, riding on the horse's back, and the back, it was bare. But he likes to ride his... across the rolling plains.
7: I thought I'll join in on this game, so I removed my chains. It doesn't make sense if you think about it. Taking my jeans off there, I was joining the Nicholas Parsons. A finish beyond compare.
4: And Barry Cryer awards himself full marks for that, which puts him in the lead. And we go on to play the game Just a Minute. This is a musical round in which the team members attempt to sing a song for a minute without hesitation, repetition, or deviation. And we're going to start with you, as you did so well in that last round, Tim Brooke Taylor. Try and sing without repetition, hesitation, or deviation. Rock Around the Clock, Tim.
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4: Tell us from Graham Garden.
7: Repetition of a clock.
11: It's in the title. In the title.
4: It is. It is, yes.
7: O'clock. In
4: the
7: still repeated
4: clock.
7: It. Rock Around the O'Clock is the title of this one. Isn't it?
10: I see. Right. The Irish version.
4: So, anyway.
7: 3, 5, 9 o'clock, 8.
4: Okay, Graham, you can take up the song now, and you have only a quarter of an hour in which to finish it.
12: 8 o'clock, rock. 9, 10, 11 o'clock, 12 o'clock, rock.
13: What? Cannon Seven, will
6: numerous you ask? Repetitions, I thought, of O'Clock Rock.
12: It's in the title, he says. It's,
13: yes, we've already, rock around we've the already established it.
6: Repetition of the same boring argument.
13: Yes, I'll accept that. Willie Rushton, take up the song from there.
6: Ah. We're going to boulder in the environs of the grandfather tonight. Gone. Join me, hon. We'll have some fun when the thing strikes one.
13: Challenge from Barry Crown.
7: No. No, it was I.
6: No.
7: Repetition of one.
6: Oh, it is, isn't it? Earlier on, yes. How
7: first
6: interesting.
7: Word of the song.
6: Yes.
7: Ah. Or is that allowed too in this game, hon? The first word of the song.
13: I wasn't listening. I was wondering. Wondering why you stole Barry Crowe's challenge.
7: No, I didn't buzz, Hump. I was throwing my buzz. It's ventriloquism, you know.
6: It's personal hygiene, in my case.
7: Dear, dear, who threw that buzz?
13: Carry on, Barry Crowe. Well,
7: we're going to belter around the Orloge tonight. We're about to waltz jig ring.
13: Challenge from Timbrook.
7: We're.
9: Hesitation on tonight. I mean, not hesitation, repetition.
7: Did I say tonight, right? Did I, audience?
9: You didn't, but the song did. I mean, yeah. Well, it doesn't have to be the same person repeating, does it?
13: It doesn't really have to be the same program. Well, will you carry on, Timbrook Taylor?
9: Very difficult. Very difficult to sing with this tie.
13: You have 2 seconds. You have 2 seconds to finish.
9: We're going to run. Run.
13: And with Colin Sell in the lead, we go on to the late arrival. The teams are going to introduce the late arrival to the Builder's Ball. Builder's Ball.
6: Repetition.
13: Right, will you carry on then, Willie?
7: Deviation, Hump. You're wearing a dress.
13: Right, let's hear the late...
9: Hesitation. He wasn't quite sure whether to wear it or not.
13: Your late arrivals at the Builder's Ball and no further interruptions.
6: Pray welcome the detached family of their son Sammy, a strange youth. Two up, two down.
7: Standing there like a spare brick at a building.
9: Mr. and Mrs. Dingsight and their son Bill Dingsight and his sleepy bulldozer.
7: Very welcome, please. Mr. and Mrs. Paper and their son Wallpaper. His brother Lou. And all the way from Ireland, Mr. and Mrs. O'Dores and their daughter Patty O'Dores. coming here are Mr. and Mrs. Bilt and their son Jerry.
9: Mr. and Mrs. Nett and their daughter Maisie.
7: And her Dutch friend Wim P. Estate. And his friend Hertz Van Rental, who's nothing to do with this ball, I don't know. Let's welcome a guest.
6: Here comes the family in a chopper. With their son. Why Patrick Allen in a chopper? Just crashed in a tree.
7: Cabaret tonight is boxing with Harry Carpenter and Reg Guttering. 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
9: As you know, this ball is in aid of the Prince of Wales' new house. Oh, he looks frozen over there. So now we've got the blueprints of the building.
7: Oh, the Nolan sisters, what a block of flats.
9: I would like to disassociate myself from that remark.
7: More than balanced up by the entry of Gazebo Derrick. Who's got a bow front, anyway.
9: Mr. and Mrs., house be ready on time, and their naive daughter, will my house be ready on time?
7: I'm getting spirit messages from an earlier round. Good heavens, what are these emanations in the ballroom? Clark Gable, Yves Saint Laurent, and George Rafter. And Eve hasn't left us yet, but that's neither here nor there. As the man said when he put his truss on upside down. Really welcome, please. Mr. and Mrs. King Good. And their daughter.
13: This fine, ladies and gentlemen.
7: And their daughter.
10: lovely daughter, May Kinggood. And her anti-climax. Over there, will you welcome, please, Mr. and Mrs. J and their daughter, Iris J. There's Freddie Mixed Concrete. There's Ben Tauss, he's rather sweet. Talking to Ruth Harris and Jim Nepop.
9: Mr. and Mrs. Stouse and their son, Terry Stouse. Also, will you please welcome, they've come a very long way, Mr. and Mrs. Babel and their enormous daughter, Tara Babel.
13: Well, ladies and gentlemen, we've reached the point.
10: And no builder's conglomeration would be complete without the family Skonokostiou and their daughter, Cora Skonokostiou.
13: Well, ladies and gentlemen, at this point, I have to tell you that the teams are all about to go off on their well-earned rest between series. That's all except for Willie Rushton, who left 10 minutes ago. We look forward to being with you again. Until then, goodbye.
3: Pryor, Graham Garden, Timbrook Taylor and Willie Rushton were being given silly things to do by Humphrey Littleton, with Colin Sell setting some of them to music. The program was produced by Paul Mayhew Archer.
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1: Ladies and gentlemen, may I introduce Mr. Anthony Hancock?
2: Good evening. Tonight I want to tell you a story. A story fraught with the brutal conflicts of a tangled web of human emotions. A story daringly frank in its stark reality. A tragedy of a chef, a master of the culinary arts, set against a torrid background of steaming kitchens and cold cabbage water. Cool yet tender, savage yet poignant, it brings to your radio sets a vivid portrayal of a man whose genius was evident from every fork hole in his pie crusts. This is the story of a woman. Young, warm, and beautiful, whose great love for her man was an inspiration to him, and yet was to become a barrier between him and his shrimp cocktails. Yes, a truly memorable story of human weakness, frailty, and courage. This story is fictitious and bears no resemblance whatsoever to Bing Crosby in The Country Girl.
1: Ladies and gentlemen, we are proud and privileged to present this milestone in dramatic achievement, The Country Boy, or The Chef That Died of Shame.
3: The name of Persoire Egance is now a legend throughout the kitchens of Europe. He was undoubtedly the greatest chef of this century. Yet I, Grant Faversham, knew Persoire Egance when he was only Percy Higgins. Of Higgins Premier Pie Stall, care of the Horse Trough, Covent Garden. I first met Percy one cold November night in 1948. Higgins Pie Stall.
2: Hey, old Charlie. I'm Roland Charles Evermouth. Thank you, Anthony.
4: Evening, Percy.
2: Hello, Fred. What you gonna have? Pan out the till?
4: Usual?
2: One up, pie coming up. Coffee?
4: Yeah, don't hold it out in the rain.
2: You want a full cup?

0: Didn't you? All right, 10 and a half to you. And the next gent.
1: Good evening.
2: Oh, good evening.
1: Coffee or tea? What do you suggest?
2: It don't really matter. It's all out the same urn.
0: I recommend the coffee.
2: Sugar?
1: Please.
2: You'll find a knob on that bit of string. Dip it in and out a few times. Suit your taste. Here you are.
1: Thank you.
2: Are you hungry?
1: No, really, I...
2: Go on, do yourself a favour. Have one of these.
1: Go on.
2: Have one of these.
1: What is it?
2: Hot pie.
0: Go on. Tell me what you think of it.
1: Well, all right. Yes.
0: All right, eh? All right. It's good. It's delicious. I make them myself, you know.
1: They're wonderful. Why, this pastry, it's... It's far better than anything I've ever tasted at the Ritz.
2: Well, them stores up the West End, they don't trouble you, know.
0: Mia, don't you see I'm an artist? Cooking to me is... I don't know, it's an art. It's a way of expressing myself. It's like music. I'm a composer and my meat pies are my symphonies. If only I could get a job in a little restaurant, I could spread me wings and experiment. I could try the really big stuff. Meat pie and chips. Chips! Chips!
1: Oh, don't go on. Don't torture yourself.
0: I can do it. I know I can. One of these days, I'm going to be a great chef. I'll have me picture on the buses holding up packets of salt. Me beard. I'll have me beard, right? Until then, I'll just have to find solace in me meat pie.
1: I think they're marvellous. May I take some home with me?
0: Oh, certainly, sir. I'm sure you'll like them.
1: I know I will.
0: I do me best. I lavish a lot of care on them. But, well, the trouble is these days you can't get the meat, but then I'm a craftsman. I make do with what I can get hold of.
2: Here you are, sir. Half a dollar, please.
0: Well, that's it. Drink up. Clear plates, please. Closing time. Fred, help me get harnessed up. I've got to pull the stall home tonight.
1: I say, shouldn't you have a horse to do that?
0: Yes, well, strictly speaking, we should, yes, but...
1: Well, where is it?
0: Well, it's like I said, you can't get the meat these days. Being a craftsman, I make do with what I can get hold of. Good night, sir. I'm sure you'll enjoy the pies. I've done my best.
3: It was as I watched Percy Higgins trotting down the road on all fours, his blinkers flapping in the breeze, that I realized I had just spoken to a great man. Not quite a Wilfred Pickles, perhaps. But then, I was determined to help him. I decided to take him to Paris to study cooking under the greatest chefs in Paris. Percy started his studies at the International School of Cookery in the Champs-Élysées under Monsieur Pinet.
4: And our students, Monsieur Higgins, will show us how to make the flaky pastry.
0: Oh. All right, then, certainly, a plaisir. Bon chance. Flaky pastry. Well, we empty 1 pound of flour into our mixing bowl, add 4 ounces of cooking fat and a pinch of salt. Now we pour half a pint of water in and mix it all together with our hands. By now, we should have a large, sticky lump of wet dough lying helplessly in the bowl, completely at our mercy. We pick it up and place it on the rolling board. Now, gently removing our left hand... Our left hand... So as not to... Gently removing our left hand... Our left hand... Gently removing our right hand... Our right hand... Holding it down with our... We gradually... Placing our foot on it, we... We pull it... Scraping it off our foot, we then... Sitting on it, we roll over... Wedging it in the door, we then... Scraping it up with our hair, we... Pull it our right, our left... Putting it, tugging at the stretch... Spaghetti. No, look, Monsieur Homme, EC.
2: Can I make a souffle?
4: No. All right, then. At the special request of Monsieur Higgins, everybody will make the souffle. You have 10 minutes from now. Go.
2: Now, let's see. Break 5 eggs. 1, 2, 3, 4, 5. Separate the whites and the yolks. Beat them up into a stiff paste. I'm only a strolling vagabond, so it may end. That's it.
4: Haven't you forgotten something, monsieur?
2: Have I? Oh, yes, the bowl. Sorry. Half a pound of sugar, drop of milk.
5: I'm in the vale and the valleys below, so good night, cooking fat.
2: Cooking fat? Excuse me, miss.
6: Monsieur?
2: Could I have a pinch of your fat?
6: I'm...
2: That is, I...
6: Please, monsieur, go away.
2: Yeah, you're crying.
6: I'm not.
2: You are? I can tell. Your cheeks are wet. And there's tears rolling down your face. You're crying, you are? Come on, cheer up. Please don't cry.
6: Oh, I'm sorry, monsieur. It's very silly.
2: Look, here. Blow. Now, what's the matter?
6: Oh, it's silly, I know, but, well, I just don't know how to make a souffle.
2: Is that all? I'll help you, Mrs. Sessions.
6: Dubois. Martine Dubois.
2: Percival. Percival Higgins. H, hi, egg, egg, hi, hen. Yes.
6: Higgins.
2: No, Higgins. No, the H is silent as in oaths. Now, what about this souffle? Let me help. Now, watch me closely. Now, break 5 eggs. 1, 2, 3, 4, 5. Separate the whites from the yolks. Beat into a... Martine.
6: Hmm?
2: The bowl.

0: As the weeks went by, Percy saw more and more of Martine Dumois, and his cooking got better and better. She seemed to inspire him. He excelled in everything. He passed every examination with flying colors, and on graduation day...
1: Monsieur, mesdames, the Grand Prix for the best cook of the year has been awarded to Monsieur Perçois Egos.
2: It's not fair! I'm better than him!
3: It is you!
2: Oh, yes, of course. I changed my name when I grew the beard, didn't I?
1: Monsieur Higgins' prize-winning dish was from his own recipe, grilled winkle's feet on toast.
4: Thank you. Thank you. Merci. Hello. Merci. I'd just like to thank you for the honor you've afforded me, and I would like to pay tribute to the invaluable help given me by Mademoiselle Dubois, without whose patience I never could have completed me grilled winkle's feet. She took their shoes and socks off. Vive la France.
3: Oh, Percy, congratulations. You are wonderful.
4: Thank you, Martine. Martine?
3: Yes?
4: I'd like to see you alone. Could I carry your rolling pin home from school tonight?
3: Thank you.
4: Come on, then.
3: Oh, what was it you wanted to see me about?
4: Oh, yes. Martine.
3: Yes, Percy. Perçois.
4: I've been thinking about us.
3: So have I. We'll never see each other again after today.
4: I like you, and I'm not much to look at.
3: Well, that's true.
4: Let me put it another way. Ever since I first saw your apple turnovers, I knew there could be no other. Oh, Martine, can't you see?
3: What?
4: I'm asking you if you would consider sharing the same pie dish with me.
3: Oh, Percy, of course I will.

0: And so they were married in Montmartre in the little church just around the corner, Notre Dame. It was a beautiful wedding. Percy looked magnificent as he walked down the aisle. His brand new chef's hat contrasting sharply with the blue and white stripes of his butcher's apron. And at that time, I was fairly well acquainted with Moishe Rubenstein and his mother, Lady Pamela. Moishe owned probably the largest chain of luxury hotels in Europe. And it was with the idea of getting Percy a job that I invited Moishe to the wedding reception, the food, of course, being cooked by Percy.
1: Dinner is served, sir.
2: About time. It's 2 o'clock. I'm starving. Hey, what's this?
1: Consomme de Windsor Brun.
2: Well. Oh, well, we'll try it.
1: Spoon, sir?
2: No, thanks. I've finished it. Very good. What's next?
1: Poisson, sir.
2: Haven't you got any fish?
1: Oh. Poisson is fish, sir. Steamed turbot.
2: Oh, that'll do. Shoot the turbot to me, Herbert.
1: Very droll.
2: How many courses are we having?
1: 23, sir.
2: 23?
1: Yes, sir. The last 10 are served in bed.
0: I think you'd better bring on the next courses, Percy. We've got a lot more to get through yet.

0: Hello, 7 o'clock?
1: Now, 5 o'clock. The last two were my buttons.
2: More chicken, Moishra.
1: No, I don't think so, Granty boy. If I have any more, I'll have to saw a chunk out of the table to get near it.
0: But you haven't had any dessert.
1: I'm full up. I don't want any.
0: But I spent hours preparing it.
1: I'm sorry. I've had enough.
2: You can clear the things away, Percy. We'll have the coffee in the lounge. Well, Moishra, what do you think of our Percy?
1: He's a good boy. Could do with a cook like that at my hotel. Head cook, 30 quid a week.
2: 40.
1: All right, then. 35 quid a week, all in.
2: All in?
1: Well, he will be the way I work it.

0: And so the next day, Percy started his new job at the Hotel Rubinstein. He was an immediate success. Celebrities from all over the world came to sample his food. Then finally the seal was set on his greatness. Royalty graced the portals of the Hotel Rubinstein.
1: Francois, show Miss Neagle and Mr. Wilcox to that table.
0: And then came tragedy. Percy's success had been too rapid. Earning a fabulous salary, he became the darling of the society women. He neglected his wife. He became conceited. He didn't return home for days on end. Nightclubs, drink parties, women, all the things that can ruin a man. How I envied him. The crash finally came on one of those few nights he did go home. I'd received an urgent message from Percy's wife to go round and see her. Moisha was with me, and when we arrived there, I'll never forget it.
2: Oh, Grant. Grant, I can't go on. I can't go on.
0: Martine, what's the matter, child?
2: It's Percy. Where is he? He hasn't been home for 4 days. Where is he?
1: The last time I saw him, he was in Trafalgar Square, sitting in front of one of the lions, waiting for the picture to start.
2: So, he's drunk again. Every time he comes home, it's the same. An empty whiskey bottle in his pocket. He's changed, Grant. He used to save a drop for me. What's happening to him, Grant? I can't stand much more of it.
0: Don't give way now, Martine. You must not.
2: But he ignores me. He walks through the door. I hit him over the head with a rolling pin. And he just lies on the floor and refuses to speak to me. Why, Grant? Why?
0: Oh, he's all mixed up, Martine. He's all mixed up inside.
2: I've done everything I can. I've even threatened him. Last week, I told him if he didn't stop drinking, I'd put my head in the gas oven. He was very polite about it.
0: What did he do?
2: He held the door open for me. He was never like this until he became famous. I shall never forget our wedding night. He came into my room, so shy like a little boy. And he looked at me with eyes so full of love. And with childlike innocence, he said...
3: Hello? Hello, what's all these men doing in here?
2: Oh, Percy, at last you've come home. Oh, Percy, darling.
3: Ah.
0: Pull yourself together.
3: No, I like me just the way I am. Spread out. What are you doing in my house anyway, you two? Get out. Go on. Get out. I'll open the door and count three. One, two, three. All right, then. Stale. I'll get out.
4: Get me out of this stupid war zone!
3: Who did that? Who did it? Come on. I'll have him out in the garden. 15 rounds, Californian rules.
2: Please, Percy, behave yourself. Not in front of guests.
3: My house. Let's have the television on. That'll get rid of them.
2: Percy, I've taken just about as much as I can stand. I'm leaving you. Do you hear?
3: But why, pray?
2: I never see you. You never give me any housekeeping money. You insult me. You humiliate me. You despise me.
3: You've got to take the rough with the smooth.
2: We're through. Do you hear? Through. You've lost yourself somewhere along the way, Percy. You've only got one hope. You must go out and find yourself.
3: All right. I'll go and have a look down at the Nag's Head. I'm probably in there.
2: Percy!
0: The moment that door slammed, Percy sealed his own fate. Martine left him, and without a support to fall back upon, poor, weak Percy fell lower and lower. And from then on, it was a downward path. Second-class hotels, third-class hotels, snack bars, pie stalls, doss houses, and then the final humiliation, sacked from British Railways. With nothing left in the world, he resorted more and more to the bottle.
5: Hey, you. Save again.
6: You haven't bought anything yet.
5: Well, give me two and make the second one the same as the first one.
6: Yeah, but what shall I make the first one?
5: You're a bit nosy for a barman, aren't you?
6: I'm not a barman. This is a chemist shop.
5: Then, good afternoon.
6: Where are you going?
5: Round to the pub to weigh myself.

0: Weeks turned into months and Percy reached rock bottom. His podgy figure was a familiar sight to the publicans all over London. They'd open their doors in the evenings and he would fall in. Then at last came the turning point. Moishe Rubenstein was faced with a crisis. He rushed round to my flat in a panic.
1: Grantley, boy, what am I going to do? I'm in dead trouble.
2: What's wrong?
1: I got the United Nations delegates staying at my hotel. They're holding a big banquet tomorrow night and me cook's turned his hat in.
2: Why?
1: One of the delegates had a row with him about his dumplings. He's trying to get them put on a list.
2: What list?
1: Banned weapons of mass destruction. You know what? Now I got no one to cook a banquet. I'll be ruined, Grantley, boy, ruined.
2: Moishe, there's only one man in Europe who can do it.
1: Who?
2: Higgins.
1: No, Grant, no. No, he's finished. Higgins is finished. He's no good now. He's lost it. He couldn't even make the holes to put toads in.
2: Oh, you're wrong, Moishe. This is just what he needs to get his confidence back, his self-respect. Now give him another chance to become a man again.
1: All right, I'll chance it. Find him. Sober him up.
0: Quickly, I picked up Martine and we started searching for Percy. 2 hours later, we found him.
3: Percy! Oh, Percy, my darling, let me look at you. How are you?
4: Well, I'm broke. I'm nearly an alcoholic. My clothes are in tatters. I haven't eaten for a week, and I'm just about to drown myself. Apart from that, I'm keeping pretty cheerful.
3: Don't worry, my darling. Everything's going to be all right. They want you back at Rubenstein's.
4: Me?
2: Yes, yes, a banquet. It's got to be the finest meal of your career.
4: I can't. I can't do it. I've finished with cooking. Don't you understand? I've lost the spark. That woman in the cinema adverts couldn't help me now.
3: What woman?
4: That fat old fairy who nips across them apple tarts with a wand. No, it's no good. I'll never cook again. Why torment myself? I can't do it. Look at these hands. They've lost their magic. They're useless, don't you see? Look at them. Gnarled, bloated, yellow, soft and flabby.
2: You've got your gloves on.
3: Percy, you've got to try.
4: Do you really think I can do it?
3: Oh, of course you can. Come on. The ovens are waiting for you.
0: As soon as Percy got back into the familiar atmosphere of the kitchen, his genius returned. His old flair for brand new dishes was still as great as ever.
4: Harry, I want a slice of bread 4 foot square.
5: What for?
4: Elephant's feet on toast.
2: And he was just as fussy over his ingredients.
6: I'm sorry. Take this winkle away. I refuse to cook it.
7: Why not?
6: I haven't seen its pedigree.
0: Slowly but surely, the banquet began to take shape. He put everything he knew, every bit of talent he possessed, into this greatest masterpiece of his life. Until finally it was completed. The first courses were served to the assembled gathering. The first spoonfuls were raised to their mouths, were swallowed, and then...
4: Ah! Ow! Oh! Ow! I told him I couldn't do it.
6: And that, ladies and gentlemen, ends my story. The moral? Oh, yes, there's a moral. Simply this. If you happen to own a pie stall in Covent Garden, and you see a bloke come out of the opera into the wet night with the strains of the ballet ringing in his ears, just pull the shutters down and run. And on behalf of the entire company and myself, good night to you all.
8: This has been Hancock's Half Hour with Tony Hancock, Bill Kerr, Sidney James, Andre Melly, and Kenneth Williams. Incidental music was composed by Wally Stott and recorded by the BBC Augmented Review Orchestra, conducted by Harry Rabinowitz. The script was written by Ray Galton and Alan Simpson, and the program which was recorded was produced by Dennis Lane Wilson.
9: Do you know the one-word recipe for cheesecake?
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14: This is the BBC. Huh? It will be 30 minutes of, including several and also one or two. And now, the voice of... That was the world's highest paid idiot, Mr. Siegel. One of the world's leading, also one of the world's biggest.
15: Reading scripture on the head of this sin.
14: The goon... Show.
15: Well said, well said, Walt! Hooray for the good show! Hooray, hooray, hooray!
14: Oh, stop that noise, you little greasy Welsh bubble.
15: Just for that, read this piece of paper.
14: You are fired?
15: Yes, fired, and here's a week in lieu of.
14: Preposterous. Absolutely preposterous. You know very well my weekly in lieu of is always...
15: Agreed, but first, kindly diagnose this week's portion of Spike Milligan's head.
14: What? Right. Just as I thought. Ladies and gentlemen, presenting Drums Along the Mersey.
15: My name is the Honorable Edward Seagoon, an undefended world champion 1936, and scion of the noble house of Roughton. Any questions? No? Right. Drums Along the Mersey, part 2.

0: the floor of the bridal suite. I was aroused from my slumbers by a loud gesture. Major Budnock, the windows are closed.
1: I know, it's hell in here, lad. I can't sleep. Just reading my bedding. Look at this in the personal column.
0: Let me see. If Medwin Seagoon last heard of in a drunken stupor off the coast of Ireland, will contact Messrs. McHairy McLegg Scotland, he will inherit £1 million. £1 million! I'm off!
1: No, wait. Eddie. £1 million?
2: Did you hear all that, Mariotte?
3: Oh, the power of money, all the money. Now, £1 million.
2: One of our inmates is heir to £1 million.
3: £1 million. Oh, money.
2: Right. Now get up, you steaming international opportunist. Oil yourself and pack the jam tin. We're leaving at once for the Scotland.
4: Well, I'm very happy to see you in Scotland.
1: Yes.
4: Yes. So you are Neddy Seagull.
1: Yes, I am, yes. Now, what about the £1 million? I don't want it all at once. 12 shillings will see me all right for the week. To money, you know.
4: Well, you'll have to wait till we read the will.
1: Yes, the will. Well, read it. You don't doubt that I'm Neddy Seagoon, do you? I don't care what the milkman says. I tell you, I am Neddy.
5: Sir, the Mr. Seagoon stayed for ye.
1: Oh.
4: He's fainted downwards. Send in the gentleman.
6: Good morning.
7: Good morning. What time on?
2: We are Neddy Seagoon.
4: Both of you?
2: Yes, both of us. You see, Neddy Seagoon was twins.
4: He's bigger than I thought.
5: Sir, the Mr. Seagoon stayed for ye.
4: Run for it, Moriarty. Next, please.
0: I am Neddy Seagoon.
4: Yes, but this gentleman, feigning a swoon on the floor, said he was Neddy Seagoon.
1: It's a lie, Neddy. It's a lie.
2: He was only saying I was Neddy Seagoon till you got here.
0: Yeah.
2: You don't want your shoes cleaned, do you? Then I was going to let you say it.
4: Well, now, this new gentleman fits the horrifying description given in these documents.
0: Eh? What?
4: So now, if you will put on these baggy bladder kilts, my partner, Mr. McRed Harry McLeggs, here, will read Baron Seagoon's will.
0: Burnick,

0: pig?
1: Hey. 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
0: I can't spend it until I'm 100.
1: Take it, lad. We'll sell it.
0: Yes, yes, I'll sell it. Part three, an auction sale.
2: Gentlemen,
0: the last item in an auction today is a valuable, attractive £1 million. What do I bid for £1 million?
1: What?
0: It's worth 5 cents. Not enough. Well, we'll auction Max Gilray.

0: Drums Along the Mersey, Part 3, the Third. Poor Meddy Eagle, with £1,000,000, which he couldn't auction and couldn't spend till his 100th birthday.
1: Well done, Wall. Then, a stroke of luck, I was called to the British Museum.
2: Oh, we sent for you, Mr. Haywood. Oh, dear, dear. Oh, dear, dear. We got a proposition to put to you, buddy. Mum-diddle-dum. Mum-diddle-dum. Oh, I love that rock and roll, buddy. Oh, yes, I remember that. We'd like to hire you £1,000,000 for our display of unique exhibits. Oh,
1: well,
2: it would be placed in a position of honor, buddy. And next to this ancient Peruvian calendar stone.
1: Calendar?
2: You've heard of them, of course. They're different from ours. Oh. For instance, Jim, where were you born?
1: 1921.
2: That's a nice place to be born. Now, if you were a Peruvian, you'd be 100 years old now.
1: 100 years old? Did you hear that, Budbuck? The villain is mine if I become a Peruvian. Quick to Peruvia. From there on, we took a boat. Then, disaster

0: in. 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
1: You're the cause of all the strife, getting caught with the captain's wife.
0: It's a lie, Mr. Fry. We were just good friends.
1: Good friends? It's a wonder both of you didn't catch a death of cold.
0: I know. I behave like an absolute bouncer and a cad. The only way you can enjoy yourself these days.
2: Ahoy!
1: Saved! Look what's bearing down on us.
0: Two men in lifeboats. Hello, Nettie.
1: I seem to recognize that tone of face.
0: We bring good tidings. May we come in?
1: Of course, but wipe your feet. I've just done the step.
0: Nettie, we have justice covered. That you are a Peruvian.
1: What? But Mother said I was born in South Wales.
0: Of course. Didn't you know that Cardiff originally came from Peru on a rock?
1: It is wonderful, man. But how can I prove that all Welsh people come from Peru?
0: Well, it's quite simple. You sailed from South America to Cardiff on this cardboard raft.
1: Aye.
0: And £1 million is yours to spend right away, my
3: Yes. Yes, indeed, little Welsh blubber. You try this Contiki type craft at once.
1: Dad, it fits the ocean perfectly.
3: I know. It's especially tailored for the Atlantic.
4: Yes, yes.
3: Now, look at all those holes we've made. You can't get them like the pieces.
0: And all we're asking is 3 and 6.
1: It's a deal. No. No, wait.
3: What?
1: I haven't got any money.
3: No! What about the £1 million?
1: Well, I can't spend it.
0: You can pawn it.
1: Where?
0: Moriarty, inflate the rubber pawn shop.
3: Voila! Step inside, little Neddy.
5: Good morning, sir. Nice day for a pawn.
1: £1 million. How much will you allow me on it?
5: English money, eh? No, we don't usually lend money on antiques.
1: £3 are right up to date. Why, only the other day, an American offered me a shilling for one of them.
5: Oh, that's different if the Hearns like them. I can let you have, 7 shillings.
1: Here, Monty, I say 7 shillings. The raft is mine. Cast off!
6: Maybe because I'm Peruvian, but I am out in Kessel.
0: There he goes with his specially tempered map and compass. Bon voyage, little Welshman.

0: On February, Seguin's attempt to prove the Peruvians were Welsh began.
1: Yes, we left the coast of Peru and using Moriarty's special map and tempered compass carried the raft inland. Look here, Seguin, you carried a while. I think I'll get up in the crow's nest.
2: I can't understand it. 100 miles inland and no sign of whales.
1: Don't worry, I've got my big naval harpoon ready.
2: Wait a minute, look. I'm not looking for whales to fish, I'm looking for whales to land. Wait a minute. This compass. What's the time by your watch?
1: East, nor-nor-east.
2: Just as I thought. This compass is slow. It says 20 past two.
1: Great brown nutty burglars. Those villains, they switched the compass for the wristwatch.
2: Dad, enough being men of the sea, we don't know which is which.
1: Well, now here's a pretty kettle of fish.
2: So it is, a damn silly place to leave it.
1: Yes. Well, we can't stand here all day making these wonderful jokes.
2: All right. Forward! I think we're near a river.
1: Nonsense. No river could survive with me in it. I've been banned by the LCC Public Baths Anti-Pollution Committee.
2: I know. Let's get out of the water and see if our drawer cellular are wet. They are wet, so it is a river.
1: What? And I'll soon tell you its name. Give me that mug. It's the Amazon.
2: How do you know?
1: It says so on the map here.
2: A river on the map? We can't leave it there. Help me get it back into the water. One, two, up!
1: Good shot, sir. Right between the banks.
2: Hot people! Wait! What fools we are!
1: What?
2: How are we going to get the raft across? The river's full of water.
1: Well, it's quite simple. Build a bridge and carry it across.
3: Bum-bada-boo!
1: I don't know who he is, but he's got the right idea.
2: It's a native drummer and his quartet about to play the latest recording. Hop!

0: cheek on applause. And you, sir, how dare you sing in the middle of a steaming jungle without dressing for steaming dinner?
1: Ni tula yakabula.
0: Not in these trousers, you went.
1: Come, you follow me. Me keep missionary burning in the window for you.

0: With the aid of a rough jungle beer, I was carried inland.
1: I had a rough jungle brandy and followed much later.
0: How much further, Chief?
2: Only 2 miles. Or with your legs, 20.
0: Duck's disease! The curse of the seagulls!
1: Never mind, lad. You're still clearing the ground behind. I say, though, it's a good job you haven't got the curse of the blood knock.
0: Tell me, Dennis, what is the curse of the blood knock?
1: Me.
0: Look, what? A native village. Then this must be Drums Along the Mersey, part 3. We were led to a rude wooden hut.
1: Inside was a rude wooden bed.
0: On it lay a rude wooden man.
3: And a rude wooden welcome to Baroon, Eddie.
0: Good heavens, it's rude wooden Baron Seagull. The man who left me £1 million in his rude will.
1: Then it is true. He's rudely dead.
3: That was mere rude idle gossip. I just overslept one morning. Now, Neddy, hand over the £1 million. It's not yours till I die.
0: I haven't got it.
3: Quit falling. I found this plan to get my £1 million out of England.
0: So this is all a trick? Well, it's misfired. I was forced to pawn the money with good fat Tim.
3: Tim? But this was his idea. Double crosser. Where is he?
0: In a pawn shop in the Atlantic.
3: Then we've got him cornered. Show me the way, and I'll give you $500,000.
1: Which half?
3: The other half.
1: Which half are you having?
3: The other half.
1: I say you're cutting it fine, aren't you?
0: Shut up.
1: Oh, yes.
0: Shut up. We accept. But we warn you, Baron, if you try anything funny, you won't get a laugh from us.
3: Right. Give me the pawn ticket. Follow me.
0: Into the Atlantic we plunged. I swam strongly. My duck's disease is now being a boon.
1: We swam steadily for a week, then another week in that order.
0: I think this is the spot.
3: Are you sure?
0: Positive. I recognize the ocean.
3: Well, the pawn shop's not here.
0: Perhaps it moved.
3: Moved? What a cunning method of concealment.
4: Weary of swimming, our heroes remounted and headed for the Savoy Hotel, Prince Street.
5: Oh, lovely moolah.
6: Yes. Oh, the power of money. Let's cut it again, buddy.
5: Yes.
6: £1 million and all in money. Oh, buddy, oh.
5: Oh, what luxury, Moriarty. Let's face it, we've never had it so good. Say, come in for me, Moriarty.
6: Come in for me, Moriarty.
7: I am the manager. Is everything to your liking?
5: Everything except your impression of a Frenchman.
7: Merci, mon ami. Was your breakfast satisfactory this evening?
5: The fish had a bone in it.
7: I'll have it dismissed at once. Poisson, you are fired. By the way, sir, there are 3 gentlemen on horseback swimming up the stairs to see you.
5: Oh. Well, lay out my horsehair bathing costume and rubber toga and ask them to come in, would you?
3: Hands up, all of you.
0: Wait a minute. Wait a minute. We're on your side.
3: Not anymore, Eddie. I want my £1 million.
5: The Baron. What are you doing out of the jungle? Your kit's your death of cold.
3: I want that £1 million, and I want it fast. I'm going to sing the whole of Act 3 from Tosca, and if you haven't handed over by then, I shall sing Act 4.
5: You hopeful devil incarnate.
0: But there isn't any Act 4 in Tosca.
3: Then you've less time than you think.

0: gentlemen. Enjoy gentlemen. Gentlemen, please. There is a charge of 6 pounds. There is a charge for £6 for singing and fighting in the royal fleet.
1: That's what I'm afraid of. It's a pleasure here.
0: Stop! Wait, this money is the treasury.
1: What? Moriarty, that £6 came from the million. That means the whole lot is a forgery.
2: Oh, hand it over, but keep both hands raised in the air. Now, anybody got a ladder? No? Well,
0: I'm going to call the police. Police?
3: Hello, my good man. What's going on here?
0: Are you a policeman?
3: Yep. Want to know the time?
0: Just a minute.
3: That's right. It's just a minute past. That's right. Well, good boy. Have a good time. How's your old dad? Everything's fine. Oh, my love.
2: Just a moment, officer. That rhythm baron is in possession of forged money.
3: I arrest you. I arrest you in the name of the law.
1: No. It's not mine. It belongs to Lady. I left it him in my will.
0: But it's not mine until you're dead.
1: Well, you'll soon have it. Goodbye.
2: There now. It's all yours, Nettie. Officer, arrest that forger.
0: You can't arrest me. I'm a Peruvian.
3: A Peruvian forger? You'll get life for this, Nettie. Come on, officer.
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0: This is the BBC.
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7: Oh, here I am, sir. Over here.
6: What are you doing, pulling up my best flowers?
7: My money stopped taking. Well, sir, I find a good spot for the rhododendron. Planted them in that big patch of red earth at the side of the house.
6: You green-fingered nitwit! That's a tennis court.
7: I thought that net was to keep the birds away.
6: Just look at this garden, absolutely choked with weeds. I thought I told you to pull up that ditch trap.
7: Why, couldn't move it, sir.
6: Couldn't move it, you lazy good-for-nothing. I'll show you.
7: Here, I'm going to give you an answer.
6: It's no good, it won't budge.
8: That is an excerpt from Deep Are the Roots. Another of the books you recommend you to read, especially during the next half hour.
9: Meanwhile, for those who can't read, here is a sort of radio show which is beyond our ken. Among those taking part are wheelwright Amberley Grotefield, Mrs. Nip, the House of Commons yo-yo team, George and Lily Brisket, coloratura soprano Mildred Gasto.
10: No, I bet she's got a good range.
9: To continue, Carissima Rogers, Maverick Scott Johnston, and of course Mr. Kenneth Horne, who prefers to remain anonymous. Ladies and gentlemen, Kenneth Horne.
11: Hello, good evening, and welcome to Beyond Our Ken, the show that makes you want to jump for joy. That's if she's in the room with you. Well, now, I've had a busy week as usual. On Monday, I wrote a fan letter to Brigitte Bardot. Well, I expect she has quite a lot of admirers, but my love for her is rather different. I'm after her money. On Tuesday, I was invited to be the liaison officer of the Suspension Bridge Society, a sort of go-between, I suppose. However, I couldn't accept because my time is rather taken up these days. I have a special duty to perform at the meeting of our local ladies' sewing circle. I'm the chief croupier. On Thursday, I was asked to go and see our producer, Jake Brown, who wanted me to give him a reference on his application for a passport. Well, apparently the Foreign Office are not too keen on letting BBC people out of the country in case they come back again. However, on Friday, I decided to stay at home and indulge in my latest hobby, songwriting.

0: from sober.
1: There, is that better?
2: Well, sir, can I be frank?
0: Well, of course you can. I prefer you as Prudence, but...
1: Well, now, what do you think?
2: Well, sir, this songwriting of yours, with all due deference to your creative abilities and your devoted patronage of the arts, and with the greatest respect, sir, I should stick to your crochet work. Here, have a cup of coffee. You'll feel better. Oh, sorry, sir, truly.
0: Oh, Prudence, look what you've done. You've spilt the coffee all over my music. There's blobs everywhere.
2: Oh, I hope I haven't destroyed a masterpiece.
0: Well, Prudence, you might at least...
1: just a minute.
0: Thank you, Prudence, for spilling that coffee. I shall call it, My Love for You is Instant. My love for you is instant. I've got grounds for loving you. Oh, yes.
2: Yeah, I'll go, sir.
0: Oh, you mean Oscar Berlin II?
3: That's right. Good morning, Mr. Owens. Yeah, I say I'm mad about your door chimes.
0: Oh, thank you. It's one of my earlier compositions.
3: Yeah. No, but come on. Now, let's have a look at your songwriting efforts. These lyrics are a bit saucy.
0: That's my diary. Here's the song, here.
3: Oh, right. Imagine 9 October, you look so different sober. No, I'm afraid not.
0: Oh, what's the matter with it?
3: It's been done. I mean, it's all right to list ideas from other composers, but you must give them a bit of a twist. Look at some of my hit songs. A Nightingale Sang in Printing House Square. We'll Gather Hollyhock. And, of course, Smoke Gets in Your Ears.
0: I see. Well, now, look, Mr. Berlin, what exactly is wrong with my song?
3: Now, I told you before, Mr. Orne, there are several successful ingredients for a popular song. First, you must have a touch of sentiment.
0: Mm-hmm.
3: Now, the next thing you must remember is that nowadays, a spot of Latin American rhythm is essential.
0: Yes, I'm with you there.
3: Yeah, good. And finally, people don't want to be miserable. So it should also contain a humorous thought or two, you see.
0: Yes, thank you. Now, just give me a moment, will you?
3: All right.
0: Look, I've got it. Now, how's this? My grey-haired mother, Cha-Cha's on the bedpost overnight.
3: That's it. It's marvellous. What a hit. Just wait and see. I guarantee that within 2 weeks, you'll have a song entered for the International Festival of Unpopular Songs. And if it should win, you know what that means.
0: Now what?
3: Enough money to give up songwriting and go into an honest business.
0: Prudence! Oh, Prudence, there you are. Isn't this exciting? I've got a good chance of getting a song into the International Festival.
2: Oh, do you think you'll sing it, sir?
0: Well, I shall sing it myself. Now, let me see. It's something haunting, I think.
3: It will be when you've murdered it.
0: That's enough, Prudence. Now, plenty of coffee.

0: Prudence.
1: Yes, sir.
0: What rhymes with June?
1: Oh, spoon, sir.
0: Oh, I never thought of that. Thank you, Prudence. That magic night in June, oh, we stood beneath the silver spoon. No, it doesn't hit quite right, Prudence. Perhaps October would be better. That magic

0: Well, that was song number 3204. Remember the title, My Devonshire Mama. And the title of the next entry is Music is Better Than Words, which is to be sung by...
1: Good heavens, Pat Lancaster.

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The night must be bright, the moon must be slow, the wine must be high, and the lights must be low. And I recommend some music in the background, for when you're fumbling for the right words to say, you'll find

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Just forget about what.

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0: Jolly nice, Pat.
1: Oh, what am I saying? I'm next.
2: Jolly good luck, Ken.
1: Oh, thank you.
3: You've heard of the old lamplighter and the old umbrella man, but neither of these is quite as old as the old sandwich board man.

he never gets for home. His cheery smile will banish gloom. So his board says, prepare to meet thy doom.

0: Well, that was the last song in the All-British Final, and I'm just getting the results from our panel of judges. And yes, here it is. The winning song is the Sandwich Board Man. This means that this song has been voted the finest song that Britain can produce to compete in the international contest next week at Monte Carlo.
1: Oh, well, Monte Carlo, here I come.
0: And the second prize goes to that music link.
2: Hello, Mr. Horn. Welcome to Monty.
3: Oh, I say, he's not here, is he?
2: And by the way, my name is Lancelot Carlyle, and I'm in charge of the British contingent.
3: The British contingent?
2: Yes, you and me. Now, look here, we must stick together. These foreigners aren't to be trusted. Oh, they're up to all sorts of mischief. Well, come on, Mr. Horn, let's get over to the British headquarters. It's all been arranged for us by the Foreign Office.
3: Yes, well, it's a cozy little beach hut, really. What about some tea?
2: Good idea. I mean, oh, bother, there's a hole in the kettle. I bet that's the work of the Valari gang. Look, you stay here. I'll hop off and get you a new one.
3: Ah, well, now, here's a good chance to rehearse. Oh, what, no piano? Just had a basket, I suppose. You've heard of the old lamplighter. Come in.
4: Good evening. I'm sorry to trouble you, but I wondered whether you could lend me a pair of swim trunks.
3: Hello, there's something fishy here. I bet she's a spy from the French contingent.
4: You must not suspect that I am a spy from the French contingent.
3: I bet she's after a crafty peep at my song.
4: I'd give anything for a crafty peep at his song.
3: She'll be lucky.
4: Monsieur, what are you mumbling about?
3: I was going to ask you the same thing.
4: Monsieur, you are very handsome. And suddenly I have a strange, irresistible urge to run my fingers through your... Oh, well, perhaps not.
3: And what do you want with me, madam?
4: Nothing, nothing. I'm just being possible. Monsieur, I need soothing. Sing to me.
3: Oh, Robert, what shall I sing?
4: The song that you are going to sing in the International Festival of Popular Songs.
3: Oh, right, well, just a minute. I'm onto your game. I know who you are.
4: Sacre bleu! I underestimated you, monsieur.
3: I should think you did. Well, Madam X, you can just go back to your boss and tell him from me the British song doesn't leave my throat until Thursday night.
4: Curses to foiled!
3: Oh, well, I better unpack my trunk.
5: Good
3: heavens, what are you doing in there?
5: There you are. You are looking down the barrel of a 45 caliber slide trombone. One move and I'll blast you to hell.
3: Who are you?
5: I'm Hermann Stumpf, musical director of the German contingent. Now hand over your song.
3: Never.
5: Very well. I do not wish to use such drastic methods of torture, but you leave me no choice.
3: Do your worst.
5: Very well. One, two.
3: No, stop. I surrender. I'll give you what you want.
5: All right, some drums and trombones. These bagpipes are pointing straight at your ear. Any funny business and I'll play you a chorus of Scotland the Brave. Now get out of here.
3: Carlyle, thank heaven you came when you did.
2: Things are moving fast now, Horn. I'm afraid I've got some bad news. I managed to break into the committee rooms and get an advanced copy of the program. It's sabotage.
3: What do you mean?
2: They've got a foreign pianist accompanying you.
3: Good heavens, who?
2: Semprini. I told you they'd stop at nothing. But don't worry, Horn. I won't leave your side until after the contest. We'll win through somehow.

0: Jolly good chap.
1: Well, that was the British entry. Rotten, wasn't it? And now here is the Italian entry. Signor Prego singing his own composition, Minestrone.

0: you take some lentils and rice, potatoes cut like a dice. 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It's Italian for soup.
1: And by the unanimous verdict of all Italian origin, Minestrone is the winner.
2: Oh, bad luck, Mr. Horn. But you didn't disgrace the old country by coming in 25th.
3: Oh, thank you, sir. I must admit he won fairly. I think I ought to congratulate him. Senor Frigo.
4: Here.
3: Just a minute. I say, Carlisle, this man's an imposter. It's an obvious disguise.
2: I knew there'd be dirty work somewhere.
3: All right, the game's up, whoever you are. What have you got to say now about the winning song?
5: Well, I told you in London he's all right. You give him a bit of a twist.
3: And now here are four people who are always giving songs a bit of a twist. And very nicely they twist them, too. For instance, they've pre-recorded their accompaniment, and now somehow they're going to fit a song to it. So stand by for a double portion of the Fraser Hayes Four, which, unless I'm mistaken, makes, let's see, eight.

0: And third is the Kenneth Horne documentary feature, Hornorama. Yes, once again, Kenneth Horne and his team of investigators bring you a factual report on topics of immediate interest. And tonight, we present a close-up on water.
1: Just a few reflections. Well, now, what would we be without water?
2: Filter.
1: Little do we realize the big part that water plays in our lives.
3: You speak for yourself.
1: Well, I see. Yes, I think I see. Now, what of the romantic associations of water? Now, here's a lady who's just come back from our honeymoon. Madam, I believe you went to Niagara.
4: Yes. Yes, that's right. Lovely place to go for a honeymoon.
1: Yes. Now, what did you think of Niagara Falls?
4: Falls? What falls?
1: Yes, yes. Finally, a very important use of water, cleansing. Now, let's have a word with a borough cleansing operative. What's your name, sir?
5: Stanley Birkinshaw. A Sidcup Borough Council.
1: Yes. What exactly is your job?
5: Well, every morning, just as dawn is streaking across the sky, I slip out of the house and proceed around the district spraying the streets.
1: Oh, you mean on one of those water cars?
5: No, by myself.
1: And thank you very much, Mr. Birkinshaw, for laying the dust in the studio. Now then, water, water. Well, apart from its many practical uses, water can also give a great deal of pleasure. And in recent years, underwater sports such as skin diving have become tremendously popular.
6: Lady C.T.?
7: Yes, Andrew?
6: Where are my flippers?
7: You've got them on your feet, Andrew.
6: Oh, so I am. I thought me toenails needed cutting.
7: Well, Andrew, dear, how do I look?
6: Can I be honest? You look like the creature from the Black Lagoon.
7: That's not very nice, Andrew, dear. No, don't forget, you started me off on this frogman's lot.
6: Yeah, but you take it too far. Sitting in the bulrushes all day, croaking. Come on, then. Get your harpoon. And off we go on another adventure into the mysterious depths.
7: I've changed my mind, Ambrose. I don't think I'll go in today,
6: oh,
7: dear.
6: Oh, Felicity, why not?
7: It's too cold in here in the children's paddling pool.
1: Yes, water has a fascination for most of us, particularly such famous underwater explorers as Hans and Lottie Hutt. We sent Cecil Snaith under the Red Sea to interview them.
8: Well, hello, listener. I'm speaking to you from inside a diving suit on the bottom of the Red Sea. From where I'm standing, I can see a shoal of multicolored fish. And outside the helmet, there are even more. Well, now, Hans and Lottie haven't actually arrived yet, but when they do, they've promised to show me some of the denizens of the deep, particularly the giant whale, which is rarely seen in these waters. I understand that the whale is quite friendly and spends most of his time lying on the ocean bed. And here's a funny thing. He sleeps with his mouth open. I wonder if he snores. Of course, it's mainly with the hope that unsuspecting fish will swim in. So now, until they arrive, let me describe some of the beauties of the underwater world. Over there is a vivid patch of coral. Here, a pretty cluster of sea anemones. Oh, and just here, I spotted an underwater cave. It's rather dark inside, but I'll venture in and see whether I... Oh. And this is Cecil Jonas Smith returning you to the studio.
1: Well, Finally, let us consider those who earn their living from the sea, those weather-beaten old salts who brave the cruel sea in all weathers for the sake of a good catch, the fishermen of England.
8: Hello, Rodney.
2: Hello, Charles. Welcome aboard.
8: Nice fish you've got here.
2: Yes, it's nice, isn't it? I caught it this morning.
8: Is that all you caught?
2: Yes, I haven't seen a soul all day. I say, Charles, I hear you've got a new net. Any good?
8: Rather. When there's a gale blowing, it rarely keeps my hair in place. But what about you, Rodders?
2: Oh, well, I've been going out to help the herring fleet.
8: You mean a sort of herring aid?
2: Oh. There you are, a nautical wag. Still, I enjoy it. I just love to hear them say, there he goes, the best fisherman in the whole fleet.
8: Rodney, you're always fishing for compliments. Well, I'd better cast off.
2: Shall I give you a hand?
8: No, I can manage. There.
2: Oh, Charles, it's quite the best pullover you've ever knitted.
1: Well, there you are, Mrs. Kenneth Horne, saying goodbye for now and leaving you with this thought from a listener. If you told a secret to a rat catcher, would he keep his trap shut? Good night. You might have been listening to What I've Just Missed, Beyond Our Ken, a sort of recorded radio show which gave employment to Kenneth Horne and also to Kenneth Williams, Hugh Paddock, Betty Marsden, Bill Pertwee, Patricia Lancaster, the Fraser Hayes Four, and the BBC Review Orchestra conducted by Harry Rabinowitz. The script, believe it or not, was written, and letters of complaint should be sent to Eric Merriman and Barry Took. However, the onus must inevitably fall on our producer, Jake Brown.

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1: Here is an important message for all horses. The makers of Dobiroid's Magic Horse Rejuvenators announced some new exciting additions to their range.
2: Is your horse overweight? He can look 5 pounds lighter in a Dobitex horse cummerbund.
3: When my horse meets his friends for a drink at the Hilton, what does he say?
4: Dobby bra.
1: And now the show that 9 out of 10 horses prefer. Round the Horse. The story so far. Still on the trail of the whistling mouse nobbler, nightclub hostess Otto von Potros, disguised as a Trappist ferret breeder, makes his way on skis to the top of the Eiffel Tower. But who is Clog Potter? Where are Dimitri's trousers? Why did the man with the metal nose behave so strangely with McWhirter's blancmange? Here is the man who alone will answer none of these questions, and several others besides. Kenneth Hall.
5: And that was Douglas Smith, who wishes it to be known. But from the way he's been acting lately, it's pretty obvious, really. Now, the answers... The answers to last week's questions. First, the odd man out. Well, the answer was, of course, Kenneth Wolstenholme. All the others can be stretched to twice their length. Next was the complete the lines from the following songs. Firstly, I'm going to wash... Well, the answer was, that man right out of my hair. And not a lady in Barnstable's washing for 3 weeks. But thank you, and a nice try, Mr. Alan Freeman. Finally, we had I Get a Kick Out Of. Well, Mr. Gruntfettock of Hoxton, I think we all know what you get a kick out of, and... On looking at the list you sent me, it's my considered opinion that you're running a severe risk of doing yourself a permanent injury. Besides, it doesn't scan. You can't sing, so tell me, how can it be true that I get a kick out of drinking metal polish strain through a football sock? All right, Smith, the announcement.
6: This is strangely attractive, Leggy Gamma Douglas Smith. Announcing a new feature, the Kenneth Horne Theatre of Suspense.
7: Somewhere between waking and sleeping, between the conscious and the unconscious, between Hounslow and Hammersmith Broadway, lies an area of the mind where strange things happen. Come with us now through the gateway of the supernatural, up the eerie passage of fantasy, into the area we call the Twilight Sanctum.
8: What do you call it?
7: The Twilight Sanctum.
5: My name is Gladys Harbinger. Sir Gladys Harbinger. And how I came by that name is of no importance to the present narrative, so mind your own business. My mother hailed from a small village in Cornwall. It was said that on a clear day you could hear her for miles. I was on a brass-rubbing holiday in the West Country when the events... When the events I'm about to relate took place, it was a cold October night, my car had broken down, and I was miles from Lou. I decided to make the best of the situation and look for lodgings in the neighborhood. A distant light guided me over the lonely downs to an old inn set back off the road.

0: be you. 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
1: Well, not exactly, no.
0: Be ye man, or be ye ghastly manifestation, because if ye be man, ye be welcome here, but if ye be ghastly manifestation, use the tradesman's entrance.
1: I was looking for a bed for the night.
0: Get thee gone from this doomed place. We be all doomed here. We got a touch of the doom here. I've seen things. I've heard things. I've touched things. I've smelled things. Don't he ask me what I've seen or heard or touched or smelled? But I wouldn't tell ye. No, don't ye ask. Don't ye ask.
1: Well, I wasn't going to.
0: Don't ye ask me about the headless horseman, how he comes a-galloping by about this time. See, there he be now.
1: Where?
0: He's just manifested himself in the rhododendron bushes. There he goes, there he goes, a-galloping toward the five-bar gate. Aye, he'd be fine on the flat, but he'd be useless over the sticks. But I'm forgetting me manners. Come on in, young master. Young man. Come in, young master. Old Jem's not used to company. Old Jem, he'll make you right welcome. Nothing's too much trouble for old Jem.
1: Yeah, I'm glad to hear it.
0: Unfortunately, it'd be old Jem's night off. Oh. So you'll have to put up with me. I be Mad Tom Thighblast. So if you be set on staying the night in this accursed place, I'll get me wife to show ye to your chamber. Quivering Meg. Quiv. There be a stranger here. Where be ye? Mad Tom wants ye.
2: Here I am, darling.
0: Yeah, I bain't as mad as I appear. Show the gentleman to the tower room.
3: No! No, Tom, no! Not the tower room!
1: Why not the tower room?
4: Well, I haven't made the bed.
0: Ah, well, in that case, put him in the Phantom Abbot's room. It's got hot and cold running.
1: Running what?
3: We don't know. But you can feel him scampering over your face. The only trouble is that the Phantom Abbot's room is occupied.
1: Who by?
0: The Phantom Abbot. You'll be all right, because it's a double bed. He don't take up much room. He keeps himself to himself. He does. The only visitation you're likely to get is his phantom clammy feet in the small of your back. And if you want anything during the night, just scream.
1: As you may imagine, I slept but fitfully that night. I was awakened at 3 a.m. by what sounded like the thudding of giant hooves and the champing of giant jaws outside my window. I slid quietly out of bed.
5: While you're up, Gladys, get me a glass of water, will you?
1: Certainly, Abbott, I'll do that. I crossed to the window, and there in the forecourt of the hotel was a huge, shapeless grey creature with great bulging pink eyes and enormous whiskers. It was like a 20-foot-high Gerald Navarro in a fur coat. The moon illuminated its ghastly face as it pressed against the windowpane, and then, just as suddenly as it appeared, it vanished again. I was petrified. Sleep eluded me for the rest of that night. After breakfast, I decided to pay a call on an old friend of mine who lived in the neighborhood, a certain Brigadier Grope Mannering, the eminent big game hunter and amateur taxidermist. His man, Grunter, answered the door.
6: Well, goodness me, sir. Isn't it Sir Gladys Harbinger?
1: Yes.
6: Mummy!
1: No. But that's another story. Well, Grunter, my good man, kindly take me to your master.
6: Yes, sir. This way, sir. He's in the den, stuffing a gorilla.
1: Oh.
6: Up the chimney. Keeps the draft out. Sir Gladys Harbinger to see you.
7: You're coming, old boy. Glad to see you. What brings you to these parts?
1: Well, Grope Mannering, you're something of an expert on strange phenomena. I saw some things last night so indescribably grisly that I never want to see anything like it again. Do you know what it is?
7: Not Mrs. Thursday.
1: A few huge, grey, furry creature with whiskers and big, staring eyes.
7: Yes, and all I can say is that if there's something strange going on in the neighborhood, it emanates from that house on the hill. Belongs to Professor Ludwig von Nosepasture. He's engaged in experimental work for the government. Perhaps he can throw some light on the mystery.
8: Hello, you wanted to see me?
1: Yes, Professor.
8: Well, come into the laboratory and close the door.
1: Extraordinary equipment you have. Curious test tubes. What strange retorts.
8: Well, I don't write the script, Ducky. But I can see you are curious about the nature of my work. I'm engaged in experiments to try and increase the world's food supply. As you can see, I'm in the middle of an experiment with this chicken. You see this chicken here?
1: Yes.
8: Well, I've injected it with my new hormone preparation. And now, observe, she is about to lay. Come on, girl.
1: Good heavens, it's 8 times the size of a normal egg.
8: Precisely. That's what I call going to work on an egg. Marvellous for housewife. Not so good for the chicken, of course.
1: First time I've ever seen a chicken go red in the face. Now, what other experiments are you working on?
8: Well, food-wise, I'm working on several. There's my project, cross a cow with a pig.
1: Yeah, what do you hope to get from that?
8: Veal and ham pie on the oven. Also, I'm working on a scheme to cross a pig with an armadillo. I'm going to call it a pigadillo. Good, isn't it?
1: Very good name, yes, but won't it taste awful?
8: Yeah, but just think of the crackling. No, seriously, I'm working really on my hormone experiments to increase the size of animals. In this way, we'll be able to produce animals large enough to...
9: Professor, the mouse has broken out of its cage and escaped.
1: The mouse?
8: The one I was experimenting on. Quick, after him.
1: But surely a mouse can't do much harm.
9: This one can. It's 25 foot high.
1: Good heavens. That must have been what I saw outside my window. A monster mouse. The mind boggles.
8: At 25 feet high, rogue mouse can be an ugly customer. Come on, we must follow its spoor.
1: But surely a mouse doesn't... But surely a mouse doesn't leave spoor.
8: Well, wherever he leaves, we'll follow that.
9: There he is. Look, there, nibbling that oak tree. Good heavens, he must be nearly 30 foot tall by now.
8: We'll have to shoot it. Hand me my gun.
1: Which one?
8: The mouser.
9: Oh, it's seen us.
8: Stand your ground, Miss Lust Tippet. They can smell fear. I can smell it myself. It's going to charge.
1: Don't shoot till you see the pinks of its eyes.
8: Get behind that boulder. I'm going to let him have it. Plus, I've only winged him. I got him in the leg.
1: Heavens, he's picked the professor up in his paws and...
8: Here, no, stop messing about.
1: Don't look, Miss Lust Tippet. It's not a pretty sight. The giant mouse escaped with only 3 good legs. We knew it couldn't get far. Every grocer in Exeter was asked to cooperate, and by dawn next day we'd assembled 4 tons of gorgonzola cheese impregnated with a deadly poison. The mouse sniffed the cheese, took one nibble, and... The cheese had done its awful work. But unfortunately no one could get near enough to remove it, and so it lays there to this day. 4 tons of slowly decomposing gorgonzola. Not to mention a 30-foot mouse. Oh, well, it should help shift traffic on the Exeter bypass. And now, here are the Fraser Hayes Four.

0: Recently, Clarkson Rose, the summer show producer, celebrated his 50th anniversary in show business, and many stars gathered to pay tribute to his long-running Twinkle. Well, this set me thinking. I thought, well, if Clarky can do it, why not Horny? So I took a lease on the Pier Pavilion at Bognor-on-Silt and set about auditioning acts for my show. Thank you, dear. Thank you. We'll let you know.
1: Oh, but Mr. Horn, I haven't shown you my acro with the ferret.
0: Well, I think we can take the ferret as read. Keep in touch. Next, please.
2: Sorry, I met Mr. Horn. I had to move from Brixton. Oh, dear.
0: Yeah, that's all right, Mrs.
2: Mr. Desmond Grapple.
0: Oh, you could have fooled me.
2: Panto Dame Specialities. Richard, me agent, sent me up. Oh, it's a lovely boy.
0: Hardly surprising, either. Well, now, what sort of experience have you?
2: Well, I've done all the pantos, Mr. Orr, and I was an ugly at Bolton last year, and, of course, this year I was going to do me Aladdin. I'd had me twanky fixed, but unfortunately it fell through.
0: Never mind, it doesn't notice. Would you like to do your audition piece now?
2: Yes, I'll just give the pianist me parts. There you are, dear. Right, now, nice steady four and tassie for the patter. I'm Bess. Bess, Bess of the ATS, though sugar may be rationed, I'm the sweetheart of the mess. Oh, oh, girls, how do you like me undies? Yes, I made them out of blackout curtains. Oh, but I've got a boyfriend, he's a free pole. I think he's only going out with me to get his hands on my spam ration. Oh, oh, yes, and what about the meat ration? It's so small, I wrapped mine up in a bus ticket and it slipped through the punch hole. Still, we won't let Hitler get us down, because we may be short of nylons, of oranges and beer, but the GIs now have landed, so girl, let's give a cheer. They're overpaid, they're oversexed, but at least they're over here. Yes, I'm Bess, Bess, Bess of the ATS. Oh, dear. There. There. There, Mr. Orme, what do you think?
0: Next, please.
2: But you haven't seen me Winnie the Waff.
0: Yeah, that's true. Next, please.
2: Oh, I've never been so degraded in all my life.
0: Whoever 1942 comes back, I'll call you. Next.
3: Salutations. Oh, yeah. Allow me to present myself, the great Omi Poloni, the world's fastest illusionist, and also the dampest. Music maestro, please. Oh, let the demonstration commence. First, a few simple tricks. Quickness of a hand deceives the eyes. Observe a perfectly ordinary pocket handkerchief. I fold it thus and thus.
0: And then what happens?
3: I wipe my chin. Now, after that, I squirt into a ball and hey presto, flags of some nations.
0: The flags of some nations.
3: Some nations.
0: Yeah, shouldn't that be all nations?
3: Yes, it should, actually, but some come back from the wash a bit starched, and I can't get them up my sleeve. And so to the doves. Observe as I produce doves from every part of my person. Within reason, of course. How does he do it, you ask?
0: Well, no, actually, why was the question that sprang to mind?
3: Ah, you can stop.
0: All right. All right. Next, please. Why, it's Rambling Sid Rumpo.
4: Oh, hello, my dearie. Chillip a chillip for the open field, for I boggle over hill and dale and dingle down in the forest. Oh.
0: Yeah. Well, look out for gin chaps. Uh-huh. Now, what brings you rambling into this audition? Now, this is for the summer season at Bognor. I wouldn't have thought that was you at all.
4: Well, I bethought to myself, hey-ho, for the sea-salt tang of the air, where the spume runs high, and the seagulls wheel, and there's plenty of gash birds hanging about on the promenade.
0: Oh, well, what are you going to sing for?
4: Well, I had a rummage in me gander bag, and I found an Irish bog wanderer's song, which is sung by the itinerant peat smoulderers as they huddle over the campfire, smouldering their peat. Which, of course, can happen to anyone if he's not careful. And accounts for the fact that this is a sad song. It tells of a fair colleen by the name of Molly O'Rosenthal, a lummock monger who mungs her lummocks through the streets of Dublin. It's a trade that's died out now on account of the tourists. And she sings as she trundles her cart from door to door this plaintive lament.
5: I have fine lummox have I. Toorloo, toorloo, toorloo, hey. Whom I fine lummox will buy. Bite them you'll find, they're fresh caught today. 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And who will bite the lummox?

0: Well, thank you, Rambling Sid, and R.I.P.
1: I beg your pardon.
0: Or just wishful thinking. Next. And who are you, dear?
2: Chutney Moore Strangler.
0: What do you actually do?
2: I'm billed as Barnsley's Shirley Temple, Miss Vitality Plus.
0: Oh. Well, would you like to give us a sample of your work?
2: I beg your pardon?
0: Would you like to give us a sample of your work?
2: Thank you, dear. You'll have to speak up. You see, I don't wear the appliance when I'm working.
0: Oh.
2: You see, dear, the batteries make an unsightly bulge in my tutu. But I'll give you a sample of my work if you like. Could you direct me toward the microphone?
0: But I thought you old-timers didn't need a microphone.
2: Oh, no, I don't need it to sing into. It's for holding myself up. Yeah, I'm a little short of breath these days. Right. One, two. I'm young and healthy. And I've got...
0: Good heavens, she's fallen asleep. Next, please. Next. Oh, hello. Haven't we met before?
3: Yes, I'm Julian. This is my friend Sandy.
4: Yes.
0: Now, what brings you trolling in here?
4: Well, Ducky, we heard you was doing auditions, and we thought you'd be interested in having a Varda at our special.
0: Well, I should be delighted to have a Varda. Mm. What do you actually do?
4: Oh, we're very versatile. We are, aren't we, though?
5: Oh, quite, yes.
4: We do a bit of everything, don't we, Julie?
5: Oh, yes.
4: Everything.
5: Yes. Oh, yes. Yes, we have our many facets.
4: Many facets?
5: You have your Sandy and Jewel, the Boner Brothers.
4: Mm-hmm.
5: 20 tiny toes tapping their way to the top. Or we can do your amazing feats on the trampoline.
6: Yeah, I'm sure you can.
4: Very nice. Make your hair stand on him, we could.
6: Yeah. Thank you very much.
4: Yeah. But actually, now, we'd like to present the bewildering Julian and Co. I'm Co.
5: He's Co.
4: Yes. This is your actual telepathy, isn't it? Your telepathy.
5: Telepathy.
4: Right, put your turban on, Jewel. Get your turban on. A bit of colour, you see. Put your turban on. Go on.
5: How's it look?
0: Mm. Well, very striking, but should it have wax fruit on the top?
4: No! Gold!
5: Right, Sand. All right, pass among Mr. Horn and borrow from him any ordinary object, such as a bus ticket.
4: Such as a what?
5: Bus ticket, something like that. Mm. And I will bewilder him by telling him what it is.
4: Right, right. Have you such an object as a bus ticket about your person, Mr. Horn?
0: Well, wait a minute. There you are.
4: Thank you. Now then, Jewel.
5: Yeah?
4: Are you ready to bewilder him?
5: Nearly.
4: Right. Come on, Jewel.
5: That's going to be transferred.
4: Going to France, you see.
5: Oh!
4: Oh! Ah! Oh. Go on, Jewel, yeah.
5: Oh.
4: Go on.
5: Oh, that's it. That's it. Mystic forces are occupying
4: him. They're occupying him, you see.
5: Occupied now.
4: He's occupied now, you see, yes. No, you can't get through to him when he's like that, no. Sometimes he's occupied for days. He is, though. No, it's true. All right, are you ready?
5: I am ready.
4: Right. Then tell me, what am I holding in my hand? Hey?
5: Wait a minute.
4: Yes? Yes?
5: Coming through.
4: Coming through. Yes?
5: Can feel the wave.
4: Can feel the wave. Yes, coming over him in waves it is. Yes, go on.
5: I've got it. You've
4: got it. Yes? Yes?
5: Is it a potato shaped like Lloyd George's knee?
4: No! No! But you're near.
5: Is it a shepherd's pie?
4: Oh. Look, it is oblong and has numbers on it.
5: Oblong shepherd's pie.
4: No.
0: Look, don't you think we ought to give him a clue?
4: All right. Now, what am I holding? Now, don't miss the bus. Come on, that's the ticket.
5: Bus? Ticket?
4: Fantabulosa!
5: Oh. Brilliant, Julie. Brilliant.
4: absolutely brilliant. Takes your breath away. It is, as you see, a bus ticket.
3: Ticket.
4: Doesn't that amaze you, Mr. Horn? Doesn't that amaze the way he got it?
0: Yeah, fantastic.
4: I mean, amazed you, isn't it?
0: Fantastic.
4: Fantastic.
0: Well, look, I would have been rather more impressed if he'd been wearing a blindfold.
4: Oh, we've tried that. It's hopeless.

0: And they say that variety is coming back. Well, if it's anything like that, I shall lock myself in the bathroom until it goes away again. Well, that's it for this week, except to say that if you have any complaints or suggestions, why don't you put on a postcard and address them to Mr. Justin Tramwicket, the Lighthouse, Nuneaton. He won't be able to help you, but he'd appreciate a postcard because nobody ever writes to him.
1: Cheerio, see you next week.
2: That was Round the Horn, starring Kenneth Horne, with Kenneth Williams, Hugh Paddick, Betty Marsden, and Bill Pertwee. On the musical side, you heard the Fraser Hayes Four and Edwin Braden and the Hornblowers. The script was written by Barry Took and Marty Feldman, and the show is produced by John Simmons.
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5: We've just heard from Scotland Yard that a very dangerous pantomime has escaped from the Victoria Palace maximum bike race wing. The public are advised not to try to approach this pantomime or do anything silly, like bathing their feet in warm treacle and going... The show in question is described as having a pale, Caucasian wishy-washy with prominent twankies and a six-foot dandini. Police fear that it may by now have false abenazas, rendering it virtually undetectable in heavy traffic. The public are asked to phone this number immediately if they are offered a glass slipper to try on under suspicious circumstances. And that is the end of this newsflash.
4: This is Radio 4.
6: Oh, no, it isn't!
4: Oh, yes, it is!
6: Oh, no, it isn't!
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9: Do you find life is just a pantomime? Do you yearn for that moral uplift to give meaning to your existence? Do you crave that inspirational theism that will kindle the embers of your soul? Do you quite like Malcolm Muggeridge? Well, with the help of Joe Kendall, Nigel Reese, Chris Emmett, and Fred Harris, The Beggar's Way to Dynamic Living will solve all your problems. Stay tuned now to Lesson 9 in our incredible series of correspondence courses, Gain Spiritual Fulfillment, The Beggar's Way. Hello again. Hello. Well, before we begin this week's course of the Berkey's Way to Dynamic Living, here is an important announcement.
10: Because of a rule laid down in the government charter, the BBC is severely limited in the amount of comedy it is allowed to broadcast. A maximum of 6 laughs is in fact permitted on the air each evening. Normally, of course, the BBC is able to keep well below that figure. But tonight, with the Prime Minister's broadcast to the nation coming up, we've been allowed only one slightly suppressed chortle for this entire programme. And that was it.
9: Now, for the remainder of tonight's show, we shall, I'm afraid, have to be entirely serious. We've even cut out the reference to Nicholas Parsons' brain transplant and how the monkey is struggling for recovery. Because we're determined not to get any cheap laughs at his expense.
10: In addition, we've engaged a highly skilled BBC audience who have been specially trained not to laugh, cheer, giggle, simper, smile, or in any way enjoy themselves. If you've ever watched the 9 o'clock news on television, you'll know just how inconspicuous they can be.
9: Well, all this sobriety is in fact especially appropriate tonight because this program is all about religious beliefs. How to gain spiritual fulfillment the Berkey's way. In primeval days, many people believed life stemmed from the enormous red object that rose in the east and set in the west. Others believed it stemmed from the sun. Well, we're not going to tell you which god we worship, because as Professor

0: Sir Emil Berkis. Says your faith is a very private thing. It certainly isn't something to be bandied about for personal gain, as I think this next item clearly demonstrates.
1: Good morning. Is this the insurance office, my life?
2: Yes, that's correct.
1: I've come about a policy. I want to insure myself.
2: I see.
1: I want to insure myself against becoming Jewish.
2: That's... I'm sorry.
1: I want to insure myself against becoming Jewish. Maximum cover, not too high a premium, with an investment and endowment scheme, if possible.
2: Perhaps you'd better take a seat.
1: Oh, thank you.
2: Are you comfortable?
1: I'll get by.
2: Now, look. What you suggest is, of course, a reasonable idea, yes, but we would want to be satisfied that the risk of your becoming Jewish was, as it were, minimized as far as possible.
1: You mean you think I'm already Jewish?
2: Oh, no.
1: Well, you think I'm Jewish already?
2: No.
1: If you think I'm Jewish, just come right out and say it.
2: I think you're Jewish. Oh, no, really. No, I don't think that. Look, perhaps we'd better just take your name, Mr.
1: Abrams.
2: That's a nice name. And the address?
1: 35 Bar Mitzvah Gardens, NW11.
2: Yes. Now, look, Mr. Abrahams...
1: Oh, please, call me Reuben.
2: Reuben, look, I don't personally doubt your sincerity, of course, but I can't answer for my superiors.
1: Superior schmooperiors, look... Can't they take a man's word he's not Jewish?
2: Now there you are, you see. Now that's the sort of thing that would arouse their suspicions, that Jewish expression.
1: I can't help my face. Look, anyway, believe me, I'm not Jewish. See how miserable I am? Jewish people, they're funny. They've got a great sense of humour. Look at Max Bygraves.
2: Now, Max Bygraves isn't Jewish.
1: Exactly. Believe me, I am a Gentile. I'm as goy as they come.
2: Mr. Abrahams, it strikes me that you don't fully understand the principles of insurance.
1: What?
2: Well, look, perhaps I'd better explain.
1: Oh, go on then.
2: Insurance.
1: Go
2: on. Insurance is where the client pays out vast sums of money each month to a company like ours.
1: Yes.
2: Well, that's the principle of insurance, is it? You see, it would be utterly impractical for us to insure you against something when there was the vaguest likelihood of it happening. Now, if you wanted us to insure you against becoming a Catholic...
1: Oh, do me a favour. You think I'm stupid? What do I want with a policy against conversion to Catholicism? I mean...
2: The premium, only £1 a month.
1: I'll take it.
2: Thank you, sir. If you just sign here...
1: There we are.
2: Fine. Good day, sir. Pleasure to have done business with you.
1: Good day. Oh, dear. Well, that worked a treat, Murphy. Come on, where's the next one? Come on.
0: Well, in accordance with BBC courtesy regulations, we'd like to apologize for any offense that sketch may have caused to people of a Jewish disposition.
3: Yes. We'd also like to apologize to all snotty little pasty-faced insurance clerks who just want to con you for the commission, all people by the name of Max Bygraves, and all Irish confidence tricksters. And we'd also like to apologise to all chubby chancellors of the Exchequer with big eyebrows for the next item.
4: 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And, of course, the Krakatoa Noise Abatement Society. Simply write now for further details to the Healy Building Society, brackets, I must be going batty, Stepney. You know it makes sense.
0: Mr. Healy, who is, of course, nothing short of a brilliant chancellor. Sorry, I read that wrong. Mr. Healy, who is, of course, nothing short of a brilliant chancellor, Britain has no... Well, the government's economic strategy brings us to prayers. Which brings us back to religion.
3: The church can, of course, be the scene of great joy or great sadness. We all know there's nothing quite so sad as that tragic moment when they carry your poor old Uncle Silas slowly down the aisle. And you think to yourself, the old fool couldn't even stay sober for his own wedding.
0: Being in church is not a time to sit and stare at the knees of the girl in the adjoining pew. It's time to think of higher things. Above all, it's a time for honouring the church collection. Don't put in a measly little pound note. Be more generous. Put in a milk bottle top or a couple of buttons.
5: Couple of what?
0: Buttons.
5: Come in, Sandra.
3: I'm not quite sure what's going on here. I think we'd better get straight on with our next item.
0: Afternoon. I'm the plumber, madam.
3: Oh, yes.
0: Yes, I've come to install a new pope in your bathroom.
3: I beg your pardon?
0: I've come to install a new pope in your bathroom.
3: You mean pipe?
0: No, pope. Look, it's written down there.
3: No, that's a mistake.
0: Oh, I see. I thought it was a bit funny. Pope in the bathroom. Well, where would you like your pope, then?
3: I beg your pardon. Look, I don't want it anywhere. I don't want a pope in my house at all.
0: Oh, you'll never forget it, madam. More and more people are going over to papal heating nowadays, you know.
3: Papal heating?
0: Oh, yes, a couple of pontiffs in each room and a cardinal on the landing. Just a thing for the winter. Right, shall I make a start?
3: The whole thing's obviously a typing error.
0: You try telling the 35-gallon inquisitor I've got in the van he's a typing error. See where it gets you.
3: But I don't understand. Do you mean to say people actually have major Roman Catholics instead of radiators?
0: That's right, madam, that's right. As seen in the Sunday supplements. Now, for here, let's see. You'd need a Benedict 14th under the window, then, say, two Pius 9ths along this wall, coupled to a Monseigneur over the sink, and maybe a small primate stove on the landing. Would you like a demonstration?
3: Well, all right, then.
0: Right. Harry, bring us in that Clement and a small adjustable Gregory, right, will you?
6: We are absurd.
0: Right, that's it. Pass me that S-Bend Innocent the 13th. Ta. Now, there we are, madam. That's just a small Clement the 3rd. For a proper system, you'd need a new cold water cistern.
3: Look, it's all very nice, of course.
0: Yes.
3: Well, with no disrespect.
0: Oh, what, madam, what?
3: Well, it doesn't seem to be very hot.
0: Well, neither would you be if you'd been buried in the Vatican since 1543.

0: Excuse me.
1: Yes?
0: I think this Pope's leaking.
1: Oh, well, hang on. I'll just tighten him with me spanner. There we are, madam. I think that should work all right.
0: What's happening? I'm being swept off my feet. I'm being picked up by great swirling winds and lifted high into the air. Oh, help! Get me down! I'm being whisked away. I'm floating in the air with my skirts billowing and my limbs flailing around me. And oh, if only I was on television.
1: Why?
0: I wouldn't have to keep giving this ridiculous running commentary on everything. I'm being blown away. Far, far away.
2: Hey, what do I do now?
1: Well, I'm sorry, there appears to be another slight hitch there in our program. In the meantime, we'll... Oh, excuse me.
3: This is your fairy godmother here. I am speaking on behalf of the escaped pantomime, which has now taken refuge in your program. As from now, you must not be surprised if some of our characters start popping up in your sketches.
1: What have you done with the woman in the last item?
3: The housewife in the Pope's sketch has been whisked off by Aladdin's wicked uncle to his magic castle and is at this moment being laid in the dungeon. Dungeon girl. And I must now ask you for the ransom. Can you put your hands on a huge pumpkin?
1: Not without being taken off the air. Look, I'm not paying you a penny.
3: Very well. In that case, I must hand you over to the pantomime gang Strong Arm Man. Prince Charming, they're being awkward. All right, leave it to me. Now listen, Chief, that's a nice show you got there.
1: Thank you.
3: But it'd be a pity if something happened to it, like, do you follow my meaning, John?
1: What are you getting at?
3: Well, me and the ugly sisters were thinking it'd be a real shame if it got, like, pantoed up a bit. Understand me, Squire?
1: Enough. We're not having any of your cheap pantomime comedy on this show. It's supposed to be a serious discourse on spiritual enlightenment. This is the BBC, you know, not a vehicle for entertainment.
3: Is that your last word?
1: It probably will be.
3: Very well, but you'll be sorry.
1: Rubbish. Well, we're very sorry about that, ladies.
3: Told you so.
1: Get out. We shall endeavor to press on now with the more serious topic of moral awakening. Now, one of the guiding principles in religion is to try and keep your soul untainted for that time when you meet your maker. The time on this occasion being 11:15 p.m.
4: Ladies and gentlemen, it's Michael Chacho.
1: Hello. If my tongue looks a bit darker than usual tonight, ladies and gentlemen, it's because I've just been recording an interview with Orson Welles, who, of course, does wear very dark shoes. My first guest tonight, however, rarely has need of such footwear. Dean Martin once said of him, he's hick burp hick, one of the burp hick hick hick nicest hick hick burp in the business. Ladies and gentlemen, will you welcome, please, Almighty God. Welcome to the show, and just take a seat there. Well, Almighty, can I call you Al? I've just been reading your book, actually. Excuse me. Which I must say I enjoyed immensely. I think it was probably Gene Kelly who said, when I were a lad in Barnsley. I mean, can you tell me, what was it like working with Cecil B. DeMille? Well, I'm sorry to cut you off there, but we're running a little short of time, so let's finish now, if we may, with a clip taken from one of your films, Almighty. This is the scene where the angels of death have come to destroy the cities of the plain.

0: Here you, young woman. Can you tell us the way to Sodom?
1: No. This is the city of Gomorrah, if that's any use.
2: We hear tell these cities are dens of iniquity, that the people in this place think of nothing but vice and promiscuity, and wild orgies and sex and eroticism, and stop doing that while I'm talking to you.
1: Sorry.
0: Come, we must look into these houses to see if there be any whom we should spare.
3: Yes.
2: Ah, good morrow, old woman.
0: We are the angels of death, withered old crone.
2: Yes, we have come to raise this city to the ground, ugly old scarecrow.
0: And we must find out whether you deserve to be spared, flea-ridden, diseased old bat.
3: Not today, thank you.
0: What do you mean, not today, decrepit, worm-eaten, disgustingly palsied old harpy?
3: You can't come in.
2: Whose house is this, grisly, disfigured, cadaverous, squalidly haggard old cow? Who art no oil painter?
3: This is the house of Lot, nephew of Abraham.
4: Who's that at the door, gruesomely odious old Arabian?
3: It's the angels of death come to destroy the city, dear.
4: Tell them to come in, cankerously repelling old bitch.
3: He says come in.
0: Thank you.
4: Now then, what do you want?
0: We have much work to carry out in this iniquitous land. We have orders to purge it of its misdeeds in a milestone of fire and brimstone, haven't we?
5: That's correct, Puss.
0: Exactly. But you and your family are to be saved. All you have to... Puss? What do you mean?
5: What?
0: You just call me Puss.
5: Nonsense.
0: Yes, you did. You distinctly call me Puss. You said, that's correct, Puss.
5: I don't think I did.
0: Yes, you did.
5: Oh, no, I didn't.
0: Yes, you did.
6: Oh, no, he didn't.
0: Oh, yes, he... Hang on, where did that audience come from? What's going on here?
5: Nothing.
0: Well... As I was saying, you and your family must flee the city, but whatever you do, you must not look behind you.
4: Mustn't look where?
6: Behind you!
0: Look, oh, Deborah thing, this has gone far enough. This is developing into a pantomime, isn't it?
4: Of course it isn't.
0: Well, if it's not a pantomime, why are you wearing those fishnet tights?
4: Well,
0: I thought so. You're all members of that escape panto gang, aren't you? Well, that's it. I'm leaving.
5: Well, thank goodness he's gone, boys and girls. Now then, I think it's time to massacre the town, don't you?
7: No! And so the ruthless pantomime gang's reign of terror continued. All over the frightened BBC, people were spared no mercy. The entire casts of The News and Yesterday in Parliament were forced to wear silly hats and join in with boring songs. Those who refused to cooperate were dragged off to the Sleeping Beauty, where they were subjected to excruciating jokes like, what's the difference between a famous nursery rhyme character and a sex-crazed father? Answer, one mother's a goose. Even the most harmless programs were infiltrated by the gang's agents.
8: Walter, we haven't seen you round here much just lately.
9: Well, to be honest, why all of my beauty, I've been feeling too well on account of me poor old bat.
8: Still, I understand you took Farmer Applecroft's cow down to the market for him yesterday. Did you get a good price?
9: Well, now I been one to boot, but I think I done rather well out of the duty. Look at what I managed to get for her.
8: Let me see that. A bag of beans? Is this all you got, Walter? One measly little bag of beans for a whole cow?
9: Well, now don't be getting on to me, Doris. He was a nice, honest-looking chap what gave me them beans. He said they was magic beans.
8: Give me those. They're going out of the window.
9: Well, wait. They was magic beans. Look.
8: Good Lord, you're right. They're playing the vibes.
7: But even as the evil Panto gang wrought havoc throughout the broadcasting industry, a new, more frightening gang were to threaten their superiority.
10: Hello. And in Nationwide tonight, we have a man from Brighton who picks his nose in front of television cameras, a couple in Norwich who race bricks, and an old-age pensioner in Newcastle who thinks he's a spoonful of salad dressing. But first, the story about the new gang who are posing a threat to the pantomime hooligans, the so-called carol singer boys. Well, just when and where they're likely to stop...
11: Boys.
12: So, Barrett, you decided not to pay the protection, huh? Okay, buddy, you asked for it. Muggsy?
13: Yeah.
12: Angelo, Stiletto?
14: Yeah.
12: Let's let them have it.
13: Okay, boss.
15: Okay.
16: Ding dong merrily on high. In heaven the bells are ringing.
5: Oh, no. No.
7: Soon, gang warfare between the pantomime characters and the carol singers was raging like a blitzkrieg throughout the cowering city. The police department did everything they could, but it was hard to get people to come forward.
10: Good evening, and welcome to Police 5. Just a few little matters to clear up, first of all. The warehouse robbery in Biggin Hill at the weekend. Look carefully at this picture. Were you in Biggin Hill on Saturday? Did you pass close to this warehouse? Did you perhaps go up to the side door and force the lock open with a jemmy? Perhaps you remember putting on a stocking mask, breaking in and stealing goods worth over £500, then making off with them in your getaway car. If you do, please contact the Biggin Hill Police Brutality Squad at this number. Your call could help solve the case.
7: But no amount of appealing by the authorities was to bring in the hoods. On the 29th of December 1976, the Panto Gang and the Carol Singer Boys each held a council of war and decided there was only one way to thrash out their differences. It would have to be a football match to the death.
17: Good afternoon and welcome to Wembley for this afternoon's Panto versus Carol Singers Cup tie. And there are the teams just coming out onto the pitch. First, the Panto squad. The pantomime horse had to drop out at the last minute, I'm afraid, owing to a buttock and nose injury. But skipper Baron Hardup's put Humpty Dumpty in goal in his place. Also out is Dandini, who had to retire hurt with a limp. But they're expecting his wrist to heal up by next week. Over to the singers, who've made up their team entirely from Christmas Carol characters. Only a few changes there. Wenceslas is back in the side after a hip injury, but there's no poor Robin on the wing this afternoon. His place taken by Figgy Pudding at number six. Well, on with the game now. Your commentator is half drunk.
5: And it's Mother Goose. Mother Goose now, Goose to Abenaza, Abenaza to Buttons. Buttons, and there's the speciality juggling act coming up, unmarked now. Buttons to speciality juggling act, and Frankie. Frankie, Frankie now. Wenceslas trying for a tackle, but... no, it's a foul. A foul by Puss there, who quite deliberately put the boot in. No, it won't do him any good arguing with the referee like that. It was a very clear foul. In fact, the pantomime coach is coming on now, but... Oh, dear, it's turned back into a pumpkin. Tell me, what do you think, Jack Charlton?
18: Oh, we are you kind of wouldn't
5: thank you, Jack.
18: Like...
5: Thank you, Jack. And they play on. It's Wenceslas to the three ships now. Three ships now. They've got it. And the three ships are sailing by. And it's a shot. Oh, well saved by Dumpty there. Jack Charlton.
18: Oh, we are you kind of wouldn't
5: thank you, Jack. Thank you, Jack. And back out to Riding Hood. Riding Hood. And there's Twanky. Twanky to Hubbard. Hubbard and Winky. Winky, it's yes, it's we really. I can see from here. And Charming. Charming's got it. And who's this coming up to the ball now? It's Cinderella. Cinderella. Cinderella is going to the ball now. Yes, she is going to the ball. And what a marvelous end to this game.
17: Well, that ends our course on how to gain spiritual fulfillment the Burgess way. Moral guidance of sorts was given by Joe Kendall, Nigel Reese, Chris Abbott, and Fred Harris. But remember, let he who is without sin stone the first cast. The scriptures were by Andrew Marshall and David Renwick, and it was producer Simon Brett of Stepney who said, let there be light entertainment. See you next year, folks, and happy dynamic living.
5: Yes, and the excitement's mounting, and the excitement's mounting. Yes, and the excitement, here we come, and the ball has gone over the punchline. So that means we're now into injury time.
13: Another collar with city dirt?
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4: A Life of Bliss. Being the biography of Bachelor Bliss with Brenda Bruce as Anne, Colin Gordon as Tony, Muriel Pavlow as Tina, and George Cole as the shy young bachelor himself, David Alexander Bliss. Does Bliss consider the English are still too reserved? My Machiavellian pretext for a recent visit aimed at trapping him into a session of verbal gymnastics.
5: Well, I've never found Englishmen all that reserved myself. Particularly when it comes to talking to strangers on trains.
6: No?
5: Tell you the story of their life at the drop of a guard's flag.
6: How about English women?
5: Oh, now, look, I'm not unaware that that's a catch question.
6: In what way?
5: In the hope of getting me so embarrassed I get myself in a tangle.
6: The thought never crossed my mind.
5: Yes, well, I'll go no further than say that it's not entirely unknown.
6: Meaning what?
5: But there have been times when I've caught women unawares on trains. Times when I've tangled with women on trains. Times when I've talked women into it on... This is my stop.
4: Mine too. Back to the present and to the fellow's house where David, his married sister Anne, and brother-in-law Tony will soon be operating the hotline.
7: So, Marlowe and Ridgway's export department is open for business at last, eh?
5: Yes, and I'm already feeling sorry I've got the job of running it.
7: Why?
5: Well, I've got to entertain a VIP overseas buyer.
6: Bye-bye buyer, bye-bye job.
5: Giovanni Francesco Bergonzi.
8: The VIP?
5: Buys for his father's chain of department stores. He's about 30, speaks perfect English with a slight accent, and, as Mr. Marlowe put it, he's a handsome-looking sort of fella. I've got it on my hands for 2 days, and it's going to be quite a headache.
8: I'll be only too glad to take him off your hands in between times.
5: In between times?
8: In between Tony going to the office and coming home again.
5: No reaction, Tony?
7: None.
8: Are you that sure of me?
7: No. That sure you'd get the same reaction from a 30-year-old Italian.
8: Where's something hard and heavy?
7: On top of David's shoulders.
5: I thought he might like to go to the local theatre, so I've booked seats for tonight and lunch at the Rothschild.
8: What's on this week?
5: Almost anything. It's a la carte. Oh, the theatre. Oh, some touring Shakespearean company in the Merry Wives of Windsor. Knowing what to talk about is my trouble.
7: Talking at all is your trouble.
5: I must be on my way. Bye-bye, Psyche. Be a good dog, won't you, eh? Psyche, stop that. Psyche.
8: She's wishing you luck with Signor...
5: Giovanni Francesco Bergonzi.
8: Oh, even the name makes me weak at the knees.
7: Never your strongest point.
8: Now, listen.
5: I made a point of being firm when I booked lunch at the Rothschild, so I should have avoided the first pitfall.
8: What's that?
5: You get a table behind one of those pillars they have there, and people have been known to starve to death. Waiter. Waiter. Waiter! I'm sorry, Signor Bergonzi, only it's a bit difficult to catch their eye from behind one of these...
9: Oh, my dear boys, it's of no consequence.
5: Oh, you wouldn't say that if you knew what it was like here. People have been known to starve to death behind one... Ah, here comes one now. Pillar! Waiter! Waiter! There's a menu on that table over there. I'll pop across.
9: No, don't bother, old boy. I already know what I will have. Prawn cocktail and for the main dish, steak tartare.
5: Oh, how's that done, exactly?
9: It is not done. The steak is raw.
5: Raw?
9: It is better for you. It retains all the goodness.
5: Always providing you can retain it.
9: Chopped up, garnished with hard-boiled eggs and capers, served with salad and French dressing. I promise you, delizioso.
5: Okay, if you say it's delizioso, I'll risk it and have the same. Now then, if I can just get hold of a waiter.
9: Oh, no hurry, old boy. If necessary, the danger of starvation is easily averted. We have, after all, tablecloths.
5: So?
9: Set fire to it and send up smoke signals.
5: I doubt if that'll be necessary. There's one heading our way now. You're Indian. Column, pillar, waiter. Have you got a box of matches?
9: Before resorting to such inflammatory tactics, I suggest we relax for a little.
5: I'm terribly sorry, Signor Bergonzi, but I did make a special point about...
9: There's no need to explain, but you will call me Giovanni, see?
5: Yes.
9: And you are terribly sorry.
5: Oh, my name, you mean? Oh, Senor Bliss, but you can call me Mr. David Bliss, but you can call me Esquire. David.
9: I have the impression you are perhaps a little nervous.
5: A tribute to your powers of observation. A little, yes. Truth is, you're the very first overseas buyer I've ever entertained.
9: And you have me on your hands for 2 days. You know I do not envy you, David.
5: Well, I can honestly say it's a pleasure, VIP. Giovanni.
9: I think I will stave off the pangs of hunger with a roll and butter.
5: Me too. Yeah, I've made one or two tentative arrangements, Giovanni, but the butter's here, look. But if there's anything you'd specially like to do...
9: Now I know precisely what I would like.
5: Then just say the word.
9: I would like a girl.
5: Well, your wish is my command. Girl?
9: A girl.
5: A member of the opposite? Yes, of course, she would be, wouldn't she?
9: A girl, yes.
5: You wouldn't like to say another word? I mean, that is, I thought perhaps you'd like to go to Windsor and spend the night with the Merry Wife. Go to the theatre tonight and see the Merry Wives.
9: No.
5: No?
9: A moment ago you called me, I think, VIP, a slip of the tongue, naturally.
5: Oh, very naturally.
9: It means, I think, very important person, see?
5: See.
9: So it is of importance to your employer that my every wish...
5: is satisfied.
9: And so?
5: You wish to satisfy a girl. No, you wish me to find you a girl.
9: A nice young girl, let's say 22 or 3.
5: Offhand, I wouldn't know where to lay my hands on one. And that could have been better put.
9: I wouldn't wish you to be under any misapprehension.
5: Oh, believe me, I'm not.
9: My intentions, as you English say, are purely honorable.
5: Yes, and as we English reply, you can tell that to the Marie... merely by looking at you.
9: Tell what precisely?
5: Well, you're not that sort of Marine. You're the sort of sailor. A man.
9: I don't wish to lose my temper.
5: Oh, I don't wish that either, but I must say...
9: You English have no change. Still, you are Victorians, say Puritans. You have such attitude to sex, you think only wrong things. Never, never do you think a man wants to meet girl for the sake of company and for this sake only. That a man can be lonely, see? As I am lonely, travel all the time all over Europe, buy merchandise for my father. But no, no, you think a man always wants girl for other reason. And I am finding this disgusting. You understand disgusting. And you, I am disappointed, bitterly disappointed.
5: You're right, Signor Bergonzi. Absolutely right. I ought to be ashamed of myself. I am. And somehow, I don't know how, but somehow I'll fix something up for tonight.
9: Ah, a foursome, perhaps, and we will dine here. Huh?
5: Yes, but not behind the pillar.
9: But this is no longer a problem. Losing my temper has attracted the attention of our waiter.
5: Well, oh, yes, there you are, waiter. Now then, let's see. To start with, we want 2 girl cocktails. 2 French girls in the raw.
9: There are 2...
5: 2 hard-boiled dishes we can have a caper with. Well, Giovanni's certainly making my job easy for me.
9: Uh-huh.
5: Knows exactly what he'd like to do.
8: That is a help, then.
5: He'd like a girl.
8: Yes, well, that shouldn't be... a girl?
5: A member of the opposite sex.
10: We didn't seriously have the nerve to ask you to find me one.
5: Yes.
10: But just like that.
5: Just like that.
8: The cheek of it.
10: And of course, you apologized profusely. Said you simply didn't know anybody.
5: No, said I'd fix something up tonight.
10: Well, I should think so, too. But what do you say? What?
5: That I'd fix something up tonight.
8: Oh, for goodness sake, David, even
10: you must see the complications.
8: Not to mention...
10: the danger.
8: Not to mention that.
5: You know, I'm surprised at you two. True, I had the same reaction at first, but then that's me. I expected better of you. A more liberal outlook, but no. No, do you know what you are? Typically English. Typically puritanical. Narrow-minded, in fact. I'm sorry, but there it is. So narrow-minded that you automatically jump to the wrong conclusion. It doesn't occur to you, does it, that he might want the company of a girl for the sake of the sex and for that sex alone. It doesn't occur to you that a man can sometimes be lonely, particularly a man like Giovanni, who spends his life travelling all over girls. Travelling all over Europe, buying girls for his father. But merchandise. No. You can only think of the other reason. Well, I must say, I agree with Giovanni. I am finding myself very disappointing. I'm finding myself disappointed in you. Bitterly disappointed.
11: I hate to have to say this about your brother, darling.
8: A complete mental collapse.
11: Oh, it's bound to happen sooner or later, of course.
8: There was so little holding it up.
11: A genuine egghead.
8: David, an intellectual.
11: No, soft on top and doomed to end up cracked.
5: All right, go on. But isn't it just conceivable that his intentions might be honorable?
8: Not when he happens to be a hot-blooded Italian.
5: And what's that but the typical English attitude towards foreigners?
8: Oh, don't be silly. Everybody knows about Latin lovers.
5: And Tony was never hot-blooded then.
8: Never.
11: I resent that.
8: Come to think of it, I do seem to remember one evening when we were courting. Mind you, it was a very hot summer that year.
5: In other words, you admit you're wrong about Giovanni.
8: I certainly don't.
5: Then perhaps you tell me the difference.
8: I can't get used to you in the role of free thinker.
11: Man's answer to Bridget Brophy.
8: I do know that you're wrong, though.
5: But how can you know I'm wrong when... Oh, that'll be Tina. I left a message at her office.
8: All right, I'll let her in and leave you to Tony.
10: Fix up friend Giovanni with a girlfriend and you'll really be asking for trouble.
5: But how can you possibly say that? You're talking about a man you don't even know.
10: Oh, for heaven's sake, David, ask Tina what she thinks.
12: I think about you.
5: Oh, hello, darling.
8: Hello, Psyche.
10: We were just discussing David's VIP Italian.
8: Apparently he's making David's life terribly easy.
12: How?
8: Knows exactly what he wants to do.
12: Save you all the trouble then, darling.
8: He wants a girl.
12: Then who's to say him? A girl?
8: A member of the opposite sex.
12: Oh, he didn't seriously have the cheek.
13: Yeah, careful, careful. Bridget Brophy's got nothing on David today.
8: Given the chance, he launches into a speech as long as any of her novels.
13: Yes, and with some equally purple patches.
12: What about them?
8: The dewy-eyed innocence of swarthy-faced Latins.
12: I adore Italians.
5: Ah, you see? A liberal mind at last. It's a good job too, darling. I'm counting on your help.
12: With what?
5: Well, fixing Giovanni up with a girlfriend for this evening.
12: Now, I don't think I can help you there.
5: Well, I suppose it is a bit late in the day to spring it on you.
12: I was thinking of him springing at her later tonight.
5: Yeah,
8: there you
5: see, you too.
12: It's terribly risky, honey.
5: Well, what possible risk could there be in us having dinner as a foursome?
12: As a foursome?
5: Giovanni and I, you and the girl.
8: Oh, that's different.
5: You didn't mention that before.
13: I didn't mention it because everybody was too busy jumping to conclusions.
12: Okay, then. Now, let's see. Who can we think of? I know. How about that friend of yours?
5: Of mine?
12: Friend of an ex-girlfriend. We went to her party not so long ago.
5: Of course, Linda Lloyd.
12: She seemed the right type. Nice and gay.
5: Yes, very. Well, I've got a phone number down somewhere. You're right. Linda's game for anything.
13: And she's the one you want.
5: I shall ignore that. Oh, here we are. 589-2902. You know them, don't you, Tony?
13: No, sort of. I know Vincent Lloyd's loaded.
8: And that Ursula Lloyd's intelligent enough, but no free thinker.
5: Well, Linda's old enough to think for herself.
8: I know, but if you get Mum on the line, I shouldn't mention Giovanni.
5: Oh, don't worry, I won't. I'll let Linda break the news to her about him. I always got on well with Mrs. Lloyd myself, but you're right. She's no free thinker. Not where...
14: 589-2902.
5: Oh, hello. Is that you, Linda?
14: No, her mother.
5: Oh, hello, Mrs. Lloyd. It's Bridget here.
14: Bridget?
5: Bridget Brophy. Hello, Bridget Bliss. Novel Bliss. David. I'm sorry about that. I don't know what I was free thinking of. What I was thinking of. Does your lover happen to be there?
14: My what?
5: You're Linda. Only I'd like a quick word with her in Italian.
14: In Italian?
5: No. I was thinking of something else. Could I have a word with her, do you think?
14: Hold on and I'll call her.
5: Oh, thank you, Mrs. Hotblood. Mrs. Lloyd. I don't know what's come over me this evening.
14: Oh, you were much the same the night you came to the party. Hold on, David.
5: Yes, righto. Why didn't somebody remind me what I was like on the phone?
12: You better warn Linda you got into a muddle with her mother.
10: And keep your voice down in case she's still around.
5: Yes, okay.
14: Hello?
5: Oh, hello. Listen, Linda, I got into a fair-sized old muddle with your mother.
14: This is still her mother.
5: Well, then it's bigger than both of us. I'm afraid I've mixed you up with your daughter again. I'm sorry.
14: No need to be. Either about that or the general confusion.
5: Well, that's jolly nice of you.
14: Apart from one minor reference, I managed to make sense of it. Linda's just coming, by the way.
5: Oh, good.
14: Meanwhile, perhaps we could clear up the question of the Italian.
5: No. I'm going to let Linda break the news to you about him.
14: About who?
5: Gio, gosh, I see what you're getting at now. And the explanation of that is that...
10: You're taking Italian lessons.
5: I'm taking Italian lessons.
14: Oh, but why should that be of interest to Linda?
10: Hand over the mouthpiece.
5: Hand over the mouthpiece.
10: You numbskull.
5: You numbskull.
14: I beg your pardon.
5: No, not you, Mrs. Lloyd. I was talking to somebody at this end. Hold on, would you?
10: You seem to remember Linda saying she'd like to learn Italian, so you were going to give her your chap's name, right?
5: Right. Hello, Mrs. Lloyd. Let's see, where were we? Oh, yes, I seem to remember Linda saying she'd like to learn Italian, so I was...
14: You were going to recommend your tutor?
5: Yes.
14: I'll hand you over to Linda.
5: All right.
14: Hello, David.
5: Hello, Linda. Listen, I got into a mother and a father of a muddle with your father. With your mother.
14: Oh, not to worry. If she asked me about it, I've got the perfect answer. What did you ring up about?
5: Well, it's a bit late in the day to ask you, but Tina and I were wondering if you'd like to make up a foursome for dinner tonight with an Italian friend of mine.
14: Italian?
5: Giovanni Francesco Bergonzi. He's 30, very good-looking, speaks...
14: Say no more. He doesn't need to speak. What time and where?
8: Better all meet round here.
5: Yeah, about 7:30 at Tony and Anne's.
14: Great, I'll be there. Bye, David.
5: No, Linda, wait. You don't even know what the muddle was about, so how can you possibly have the perfect answer for your mother?
14: Simple. I shall remind her who she was talking to.
5: That makes sense.
14: You never do. Till 7:30.
5: Goodbye.
12: If I'm to Bath, change me back here in...
5: In just over an hour.
12: I must fly. Don't bother to see me out, darling. Bye.
5: Goodbye.
15: Ciao.
12: Bye.
5: Know something? Linda's right. The fact that I'm perpetually muddled has all the advantages of a dense fog.
15: Dense strikes the right note.
5: Well, people don't expect to see anything clearly. Result is I can get away with anything.
15: Well, I shouldn't be too sure you've got away with it tonight yet. Vincent Lloyd's a prominent figure in the town. Knows everybody who's anybody. Including, at a guess, your Mr. Marlowe.
5: More than likely.
8: And it's not just a question of having dinner with Giovanni as a foursome.
5: No?
8: No. It's what he might have in mind for afters.
12: It's nice to get out into the cool night air.
9: It is also a lovely night.
12: And it was a gorgeous dinner.
9: You wait here, see? I will bring the car round to you.
12: Hey, it's a Bentley, isn't it, David?
5: Yes, he's hired it while he's over here. Special bodywork, actually.
12: I know. So is the car.
5: Yeah, listen, Linda, I'm not jumping to conclusions, but it's better to be safe than sorry. And it wasn't just a question of having dinner with Giovanni.
12: It wasn't?
5: Well, no. He might just be after us having you.
12: Sounded Irish to me.
16: A nasty-minded Irishman at that. Mm.
5: He might try to get you on your own. Now, you wouldn't want to be left alone with him, would you?
12: Oh, dear, wouldn't I? No, I suppose not.
5: Well, in other words, we'll have to ask him to drive you home first, then drop Tina and me off at her flat afterwards. I can walk from there, okay?
16: Well, he wouldn't be human if he didn't suggest dropping us off first.
5: Well, then we'll have to be firm and ask him to make it the other way round.
16: We mustn't make it too obvious, though.
12: Wouldn't do to offend him.
5: Well, I think you can count on me to handle it tactfully.
12: Think again.
5: I already have, and I've got me worried.
12: You'd better have an excuse ready.
5: Well, it's nearly midnight, and Linda's...
12: And Mother doesn't like me to be late. Oh, it's better than nothing, I suppose.
5: Yeah, another thing. I don't think you should go in the front.
12: Why on earth not?
5: Well, because if you were sitting beside him, it might... Well, it might give him...
12: Oh, fiddledy-dee.
16: Fiddledy-dee, indeed. I've never heard such nonsense.
12: I trust him further than
5: I... Okay, okay. If it's 2-1, I yield. But speaking for myself...
12: Stop speaking altogether. I've just realized I haven't briefed you on what I told Mother.
5: You mean you didn't tell her about Giovanni?
12: No, not about him or about the foursome. Oh, I left it vague. Said a friend of yours had turned up unexpectedly and that you...
16: The car's coming.
12: And that you were throwing a little party. Now, that's my story. And if you bump into Mum during the next few days, you'll have to stick to it. Understand?
5: Understood.
9: So, how will we arrange the seating? Linda, she will go in front?
5: Yes, I was fiddled out of that.
9: I do not understand this expression.
5: Well, it's just as well. It's just as well for Tina and I to go in the back. Then Linda can yield to you in the front.
16: That he wants to smooch with me in the back.
9: Ah, smooch. Now, these I understand.
5: I bet you do.
12: Come on, honey. Open the door for me.
5: Yes, it's all right.
12: Oh, thanks, darling. Oh, it's fabulously comfortable. You can really sink back.
5: I'd sink back more comfortably if Linda wasn't in the front.
8: Shut up, David.
9: So, we are on our way, see?
12: See?
9: Now then, David, old boy, I suggest first I drop Linda, afterwards you and Tina.
5: Oh, no. No, the other way around.
9: The other way round?
5: If you don't mind.
9: Oh, not in the least.
5: It's midnight now, and Mother doesn't like me to be in late. What am I saying?
9: Yes, old boy, what are you saying?
12: That it would be easier to drop me off first, and it would be, wouldn't it, Tina?
16: Would, really.
5: No, wait, I'm not going to be fiddled-deed out of this. Well, that is, I'm sure Linda's mother wouldn't...
12: Could we have the radio on, Giovanni?
9: But of course. There. You wish me to find some nice soft music?
12: Loud.
9: Loud?
12: Loud enough to drown David.

0: Oh, stir up, Psyche. You'll wake up Aaron Tony. Oh, David Bliss.
1: Ursula Lloyd. Do you know it's 3 o'clock in the morning?
2: Know what, Mrs. Lloyd?
1: It's 3 o'clock in the morning.
2: Vaguely, yes. Let's see, how does it go? It's 3 o'clock in the morning. Da-dee-da-da-dee. Psyche's joining in. And she doesn't know the words either.
1: Very amusing.
2: Yes, yes, it is a good number. Especially if it's put over well. Still, I'm sure you didn't ring up just
1: for us. I gather the party is still going on.
2: What party is this?
1: The party Linda said she was coming to.
2: Oh, good heavens, yes. Yes, I was forgetting.
1: Forgetting what?
2: That she told you that. Told you that it wouldn't be going on all that late.
1: But it's still going on now.
2: Yes, still going on now.
1: And Linda's still there?
2: Yes, Linda's still here.
1: May I speak to her?
2: May you speak to her?
1: Yes.
2: No.
1: No.
2: Lost her voice, you know, what was shouting to make herself heard and singing and I'll think of something better. That is, I've got a feeling your daughter may already have...
3: The devil's going on, I should say.
2: Hold on, would you, Mrs. Lloyd?
3: Mrs. Lloyd?
2: Linda's not home yet.
3: Oh, for the love of Mike.
2: Hello, Mrs. Mike. Sorry about that, love. No. Mrs. Lloyd and Scrub round the love.
1: You were saying you've got a feeling...
2: That your Scrub has already left. Your daughter. And she has left a good 5 minutes ago.
1: Well, not on her own, I hope. Not at this time of night.
2: Well, no. As a matter of fact, my brother-in-law, Tony, took her home in the car.
3: Oh, why drag me into it?
2: Hold on again, would you, Mrs. Lloyd? I'm afraid it's a bit hectic at this end.
3: What the blazes is the idea of dragging me into it?
2: It was the first idea that came into my head.
3: It's the first ever, and needless to say, a disaster. What's more, we're stuck with it.
2: Why is it a disaster?
3: Because, Wooden Top, having said I've already left with Linda, her mother's going to expect her back at any moment.
2: Oh, gosh, yes.
3: Where is she, do you know?
2: On the other end of the line.
3: Blockheads.
2: Oh, Linda, you mean. Giovanni was supposed to be driving us straight home.
3: Time, then?
2: Midnight.
3: I thought so.
2: Oh, no, no, look, Tony, you're just jumping
3: on. I'll jump on you if you don't shut up. So she's already been adrift 3 hours, eh?
2: Yes.
3: Right. Tell her mother I took a whole car full of people home and that I may be dropping off some of the others first.
2: Ah, yes, I see. So I can't say exactly when Linda will be back.
3: No, but if press take a risk on it, say half hour or so, certainly not longer than an hour, okay?
2: Yes, okay.
3: Oh, and David, say you didn't see the car go yourself, so you've just been checking up with somebody, right?
2: Right.
3: Oh, David, make it sound convincing. Remember, I'm involved now.
2: Yes. Righto. Hello, Mrs. Lloyd?
1: Yes?
2: I'm sorry to have kept you waiting, only I didn't see the car go, so I've just been checking up with Tony himself. Yeah, but not with that Tony, another Tony. We got quite a few Tonys here tonight, actually.
1: But I can take it that your brother-in-law's bringing Linda back.
2: Oh, yes, we're definitely stuck with that. Well, with that awful problem of getting everybody home.
1: What time can I expect her, roughly?
2: I should say in half an hour or so.
1: You must have had quite a lot of people there altogether.
2: Quite a lot, yes.
1: 20 or 30 by the sound of it.
2: Well, at least that, yes.
1: Ah, well, I won't keep you. I'm sorry to have got you out of bed.
2: No, that's all right. I'm sorry I wasn't in bed.
1: Good night, David.
2: Good night, Mrs. Lloyd.
3: I shall devote any spare time I may have to inventing a word to cover exactly what you are.
2: Why? What did I say wrong, apart from what I said wrong?
3: You let Mrs. Lloyd trick you into saying that we'd had
2: at least 20 or 30 people here.
3: Mum questions Linda.
2: Linda says something
3: Mum
2: like
3: reports
2: six.
3: To Dad, branding me as an accessory. Dad spreads the word around. The affair blows up into a major scandal. You lose your job. My business drops away to nothing. I'm forced to sell the house.
2: And we all have to move to another town.
3: Not all of us. Dead men don't move. You know what this means, of course.
2: Well, we've just got to find Linda before she gets home.
3: Do you know the phone number of Giovanni's hotel?
2: Well, not offhand, no. Anyway, what's the point? I mean, if he was there, Linda would be... My good heavens, you're not suggesting he's taken her back to his... No.
3: I'd say it was highly unlikely.
2: To put it mildly.
3: But we've got to start somewhere, haven't we?
2: Yes, and if they went on somewhere else after, I suppose the hotel might just have a clue where they might be.
3: Didn't you tell me he'd hired a Bentley?
2: Hmm? Yes. Beautiful job it is, too.
3: Big.
2: Oh, enormous.
3: Plenty of room in the back.
2: Masses. You can sink back and really stretch your legs out.
3: It's not by any chance fitted with a phone.
2: No. I must say I'm surprised at you, Tony.
3: Surprised?
2: Well, wasting time chatting about the car when we should be trying to work out where they are. We We're keeping watch outside Linda's house, Anne. No sign of her yet, but Tony thought it was time I reported in.
4: Are you speaking from a call box, Panda One?
2: Yes, oddly enough, our patrol car isn't fitted with a two-way radio. Any news your end?
4: Plenty.
2: Mrs. Lloyd?
4: Rang up to say Linda still hasn't arrived home.
2: Well, it's a good job in a way.
4: Never mind about that. Now listen, I told her that Tony had phoned me to say the car had broken down and that the all-night taxi service doesn't seem to operate at this time of night, that the breakdown van won't be there for half an hour, and that in the meantime he'll keep on trying to get Linda a taxi. Clear?
2: Yes, quite clear, Control. Your message timed at 0358.
4: 2 minutes to four? Well, you'll be able to hear the dawn chorus.
2: Yes, and I've got an awful feeling Tony will join in.
4: How is Panda 2?
2: Nodding off by the look of it.
4: Why, can you see the car?
2: The call box is only a couple of yards away.
4: Convenient.
2: All round. The Lloyds have got a tall hedge. We can see through it, but I doubt if it... Anne!
4: What?
2: I think I just saw Linda going in through the gate.
4: Over and out.
2: Roger. Roger, Roger, I mean, Tony.
3: Yeah,
2: Linda's just gone in through the gate.
3: Why don't you stand there? Get after her.
2: Yes, right.
3: And David, don't talk to her outside the front door. Bring her out here.
2: Why?
3: Never mind why.
2: Oh, gosh, yes, I get it now. Her mother might come down.
3: David, the girl's halfway
2: up the garden path. Your message timed at... I'll get right.
3: Of all the stupid scatterbrain, how can you scatter what's never been there?
2: Linda, Linda.
5: David, you gave me quite a start.
2: I know, and I'm still caught up with you.
5: How do you mean?
2: I can't talk to you here. You
5: can't talk at all by the sound of it.
2: Come out to the car.
5: Why?
2: Your mother might come down and open the front door.
6: I already have.
2: Already has. Come on, quickly. Before she... Mrs. Lloyd, I didn't realize you'd sneak out.
6: What on earth are you doing here, David? Bringing me home, of course. Oh, no, dear, that won't do. David told me Tony was bringing you home.
5: Oh, he did?
6: The whole thing couldn't be more of a mystery. Come along inside. Shut the front door, Linda. In here, David.
2: Oh, thank you.
6: Now, the last thing I heard was that Tony's car had broken down. Oh, but then I expect you know all about that.
2: Oh, yes, Control told me when I reported in.
6: Could we have that again? Slowly?
2: Anne told me when I reported in from saying goodbye to the last of the guests. And that, Mrs. Lloyd, is how I happened to be here. I got onto the all-night taxi service, managed to get one straight away, picked Linda up and brought her home.
6: Oh, well, that solves that. Did you enjoy the party, darling?
5: Fabulous time.
6: No, anybody else there besides Tina?
5: No, not a soul.
6: How very strange.
5: What's so strange about it?
2: Oh, come now, Linda, you must admit it is a bit surprising.
5: Why?
2: Well, let's face it, it was a pretty big foursome.
6: Foursome?
2: For some of the time I was going on set. There were 30 or more people there.
6: Well, I was just going to say I'd love a cup of coffee. Would you like to go and make some, darling?
5: Oh, yes. You're all right. But don't you bully David now. Whatever happened was my fault, mine alone, and nobody else's. Now, I wonder what she meant by that.
2: Just what I was wondering.
6: Well, let's stop, We've had enough mysteries for one night. I think it's an awfully good idea of yours to learn Italian, David.
2: Well, I don't know about that, but the chap who's teaching me is absolutely marvellous.
6: Io parlo l'italiano.
2: Oh, no, don't tell me you speak Italian.
6: Well, I just have.
2: Yes, well, so far, of course, I've only learnt the sort of phrase I'd use if I was speaking to overseas buyers.
6: La vedrò domani mattina alle ore nove.
2: Well, there you are, you see. I'd never use that.
6: But all I said was, I'll meet you at 9 o'clock tomorrow morning.
2: No, I know, that's what I mean. I'd never meet them that early.
6: Oh. I don't suppose you'd ever use benvenuta in Inghilterra.
2: No, never.
6: Welcome to England.
2: Yes, well, after that, there's only one answer.
6: What?
2: My chap must be Spanish. Only joking. Truth is, I'm so tired, it's completely gone out of my head.
6: Truth is, it's been a lie from start to finish.
2: No, whatever makes you think that?
6: Because it sounded like it.
2: Ah, yes, but you're forgetting something, Mrs. Lloyd. You're talking to me.
6: Meaning what?
2: I always sound like that.
6: Good night, David.
2: Good night, Mrs. Lloyd.
6: Oh, do you want to phone for a taxi?
2: No, it's all right. I've got Panda 2 waiting outside. Giovanni Francesco Bergonzi, very much a man and very much to be trusted.
4: So going to the nightclub was Linda's idea?
2: Yes, said so herself on the phone this afternoon. Sounded as fresh as a daisy, too. Nice morning, Giovanni did at lunch. He's having an early night tonight, by the way, so we can all... Oh, that'll be Tina. Hello?
1: Oh, hello, David. It's Mrs. Lloyd. When Linda arrives, would you tell her I found one of her earrings lying on the floor? You know, just in case she thinks she's lost it. All right?
2: Yes, all right.
1: And see she's not too late this time. Bye.
2: Goodbye.
4: What on earth was all that about?
2: I haven't the foggiest idea. But I think I know what it means.
4: What?
2: Night patrol for Panda 1 and Panda 2.
7: Yeah. That was The Life of Bliss, with George Cole as David Bliss, Brenda Bruce as Anne Fellows, Colin Gordon as Tony Fellows, Muriel Pavlow as Tina Holliday, and Percy Edwards as Psyche. Giovanni was played by Anthony Vickers, Mrs. Lloyd by Pauline Letts, and Linda by Carol Mason. The Life of Bliss is written by Godfrey Harrison and produced by Edward Taylor.
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9: Ian, do you know something? 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
11: Bird's eye. 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
12: Is that proper farmhouse cheddar?
13: No, I don't think so.
12: What about that?
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12: 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Do you think I might try a piece? Mm. I'll have 2 ounces, please.
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1: We present All Gas and Gators. The Bishop Beats the System. Starring Robertson Hare, William Mervyn, John Barron, and Jonathan Cecil, with this week's special guest, Derek Giler, as the Verger. In the Lady Chapel of St. Ogg's Cathedral stands the tomb of the blessed Bishop Ogg himself. As befits the last resting place of the founder, the tomb is surrounded by a high spiked railing with a massive gate and is the chief showpiece of the cathedral, as the vergers are quick to point out to modern pilgrims.
2: Come this way, ladies and gentlemen, come this way. And here we have the Lady Chapel, built in 1270 in the early English style. We make no extra charge for seeing the Lady Chapel, ladies and gentlemen, but may I draw your attention to this collecting box. Now, this is for the Dean's new security system, which has just been installed. Now, if you just put your contributions in this box... Thank you, madam. And here we have the tomb of the founder himself, the blessed Bishop Ogg, 1213 to 1280.
3: I say, I must just get a picture of this.
2: I'm so sorry, sir. No photographs in the cathedral.
3: Oh, but surely... Just...
2: Unless you pay a special fee to the dean.
3: Oh, well, of course.
2: 3 guineas.
3: Oh, I changed my mind.
2: As you please, sir. You will see the enlarged colored postcards by the west door, sir. 50 pence each.
3: The tomb may be seen the saint's cloak.
2: This cloak has hung there for 700 years. It has only been taken down once on the occasion of the 600 years celebration in 1884, when it was worn in a pageant depicting scenes of the saint's life in costumes especially hired for the occasion. Since Bishop Ogg, there have been 50 bishops of this see, the 51st holder of the office being the present bishop, the Right Reverend Dr. Cuthbert Heber, D.D. Incidentally, Dr. Heber is engaged in building a home for the clergy widows of the diocese. A collecting box for this scheme will be found by the west door. Now, ladies and gentlemen, would you please follow me into the crypt? There is an additional charge of 10 new pence. I would be obliged if you would just have the correct money. Would you follow me?
4: Is that the Gazette? May I speak to the editor, the Bishop of St. Ogg's? Oh, Mr. Hutton, I wonder if you can help me. We've run into a little difficulty over the building of Hever House. The clergy widow's home, yes. Well, people are being rather slow in subscribing, and we need £2,000. I can assure you a barrage of prayer is going up from every church in the diocese. Well, I thought, you see, perhaps you could just mention it in your newspaper. It might quicken the response.
5: Oh, I see.
4: Well, if the lady doesn't give birth to her triplets today, perhaps you could find space in tomorrow morning's edition. What, you let me know? Oh, thank you. Goodbye.
6: I'm back, my lord.
4: Ah, there you are, Newt. How did you get on with Lady Hawley?
6: Oh, she was very kind, my lord.
4: Really? What did she give you?
6: A cup of tea and a nice piece of chocolate cake.
4: Oh, I meant money, Newt. How much money did she give you?
6: Money? Oh, well, that was rather different.
4: Somehow it always is. Did you explain the situation?
6: Oh, yes, my lord. I said the builder was threatening to walk out.
4: And what did she say?
6: She said she'd think of us at Christmas.
4: Christmas? We need the money now. Oh, really, I don't know what to do. There's no one else to turn to.
6: There's the dean, my lord.
4: The dean? Oh, my dear Newt, it's no good going to the dean. He's just spent a fortune on his new security system.
6: But he's going to give you a donation of £25. He told me after Evensong last night.
4: Really? You know, Newt, I'm rather touched by that news. Not that it'll make much difference, of course. Oh, really, I don't know where I'm going to find £2,000.
6: We mustn't forget the power of prayer, must we, my lord?
4: No, Newt. But if an answer is going to be of any help, it should not be delayed much longer. Now, what have you got there?
6: The Afternoon Post, my lord.
4: Oh, more bills, I suppose. What's this? A letter from America.
6: Is it from Alistair Cook?

0: note it is not. It's from a Mr. William T. Stratton of the Museum of European Culture, Clifton, Texas. My dear Bishop, on a recent trip to Europe, I was fortunate enough to visit your beautiful cathedral and admire its many treasures, among which I was particularly interested to see the cloak of your founder. Cloak? What cloak's that?
1: It hangs above St. Ogg's tomb, my lord.
0: Really? I've never noticed it.
1: Oh, you must have done. It's on a hook and drapes onto the tomb.
0: Oh, that. I thought that was a dust sheet. We here at Clifton, thanks to the munificence of the late Mrs. G. Samuel Gruggenheim, a deeply revered former citizen of Clifton, are opening a new ecclesiastical department of this museum and should be happy to purchase this treasure from you if you are agreeable.
1: Oh, but my lord, we couldn't sell St. Ogg's cloak, could we?
0: No, of course not, Duke, of course not. I don't wish to appear rude, but really, the Americans seem to think that everything is for sale, don't they? We should be pleased to offer you the sum of $25,000, that is approximately £10,000 sterling.
1: Crikey, Moses.
0: £10,000? My dear Newt, our prayers have been answered.
1: Oh, you mean we can sell it?
0: Well, of course we can, Newt, of course. It would be quite wrong to hesitate under such circumstances. You know, Newt, the Lord moves in mysterious ways. To think that we could complete Hever House after all. Oh, this is splendid news. And you know, Newt, who is going to be more pleased than anyone?
1: The builder, my lord?
0: No. The dean. I only need 2,000. The remaining 8,000 will go into the cathedral fund. You know, I can't wait to see his face when I tell him.
2: Hello, the Palace and Dogs.
3: Ah, good afternoon, Mr. Hutton.
2: Really? How lovely.
3: Yes, I'll tell his lordship. It's Mr. Hutton of the Gazette, my lord. He's rung specially to tell you a lady at the infirmary has just had triplets. Isn't that kind?
0: Oh, give it to me. Mr. Hutton? Yes, I quite understand. As a matter of fact, our problem is solved. An American museum has made a most generous offer for one of the cathedral's minor treasures. Oh, a cloak believed to have belonged to St. Og. Yes, we do feel that our prayers have been answered indeed. And Mr. Hutton, please convey my congratulations to the dear lady and her husband, would you? Thank you. Good afternoon.
4: Anyone at home?
0: Hello, Henry. Come along in.
5: Hello, Archdeacon.
4: Good afternoon, Newt. Well, Bishop, I finished it.
0: Finished what, Henry?
4: My contribution to the fund.
5: But Archdeacon, there's no...
0: Quiet. Henry, how very, very kind of you. Let's see what it is.
5: What is it, Archdeacon?
4: It's a piece of knitting.
0: What's it for, Henry?
4: Well, it started as a bedspread, but I ran out of wool.
0: What are you going to do with it?
4: Sell it, Bishop, in aid of the fund.
5: How much is it, Archdeacon?
4: To you, Note, only £5.
5: £5?
0: Henry, you're not asking £5 for this, are you?
4: Why, isn't it enough, Bishop?
0: Oh, it's far too much, Henry. You'll never get anyone to pay that price.
4: Mrs. Haywood nearly did. She was writing the check.
0: Mrs. Haywood? What was she going to use it for?
4: To cover the budgie at night.
0: Oh.
5: What, sir, made her change her mind, Archdeacon?
4: Canon Haywood came back unexpectedly.
0: Well, never mind, old friend. It's very kind of you to have gone to all that trouble.
4: Well, I hate to see a pal in a jam.
0: Ah, but I'm in one no longer, Henry. I have got the money.
5: Oh, an American museum wants to buy St. Ogg's cloak.
4: That thing over the tomb?
0: Yes, Henry, the very same.
4: Oh, I suppose it's all right to sell it.
0: Wait till you hear what they're offering, Henry.
5: $25,000, Archdeacon, which is approximately £10,000 sterling.
4: Really? Good gracious.
0: Henry, I believe I know what you're thinking.
4: Do you, Bishop?
0: Yes, you're thinking that our prayers have been answered, aren't you?
4: No, Bishop. I'm thinking they might like to buy my knitting as well.
6: My lord!
0: There's the dean.
6: Good afternoon, my lord. The door was open.
0: Of course, dean, of course. Do come in and sit down.
6: Thank you, my lord. Good afternoon, Archdeacon.
4: Afternoon, dean. Want to buy some knitting?
0: Knitting?
6: I'm sorry, I don't understand.
5: The Archdeacon has made it as a contribution to the fund, dean.
6: How fortunate you are, my lord, to have friends prepared to rally round when you are in difficulty.
0: I am indeed, dean. And from what my chaplain tells me, you are here on the same errand.
6: Alas, no, my lord. I have to disappoint you.
3: Why is that, Dean?
6: I've just been through the accounts with the chapter clerk. It seems the new security system has cost more than we anticipated. In fact, I may well have to increase the price of the guidebook yet again to meet the bill.
0: Well, Dean, now, how would you like to hear some good news?
6: Frankly, I should welcome it, my lord.
0: Well, then, read this letter. Well, now, what do you think of that?
6: Extremely insulting, my lord. It should have been sent to me.
0: But I'm the Bishop Dean.
6: And I am the Dean. The cathedral is in my charge.
0: Well, technically, yes.
6: Technically? If you look at the statutes, my lord, you will find that my powers are somewhat more than technical.
0: Oh yes. Well, of course, I didn't quite mean that,
6: Dean. I trust you didn't.
0: But you must agree that it is a most generous offer.
6: Possibly. Yes. It is, of course, quite unacceptable.
0: Unacceptable?
6: Well, even you, my lord, can hardly contemplate selling one of our most precious relics.
0: Precious? I wasn't even aware of its existence before today.
6: That doesn't surprise me.
0: If you think so highly of it, why is it stuck up there above his tomb?
6: Because it was placed there on June the 23rd, 1280, at the time of Bishop Ogg's interment.
0: What do you mean it's never been taken down?
6: Only once, my lord. In 1880, for the sixth centenary.
0: The what, Bishop?
6: The sixth centenary, Archdeacon. There were celebrations.
0: Really? I'm not surprised.
6: It was used in a pageant depicting scenes from the saint's life.
0: Yes, I wonder it didn't drop to pieces.
6: Considering its age, it is in a remarkable state of preservation.
0: Well, the clergy widows of this diocese are not. They've all worked too hard, too long, for too little reward. They need this home, and if the sale of this cloak enables us to give it to them, we can hardly, as Christians, refuse to do so.
6: It would be a betrayal of trust.
0: What? You mean you do refuse?
6: Certainly. It is out of the question. You will please write to this gentleman, as he has seen fit to write to you, and tell him that the cloak of the Blessed St. Og is not for sale. And now, if you will excuse me, I have work to do.
0: Oh, I suppose that you are going to rig up the insurance company, Dean.
6: Why do you say that, my lord?
0: Because if the value of this cloak has risen so steeply, you will no doubt wish to increase the insurance cover.
6: I cannot afford to increase the insurance.
0: Then won't you be forced to accept the offer?
6: Certainly not.
0: Ah, but surely, to have such a valuable thing underinsured is too great a risk.
6: There is no risk.
0: No risk? What about the danger of theft?
6: You forget the new security system, my lord. No one could get into the cathedral. There are heavy-duty rim locks and mortise locks with hardened steel rollers in the bolts on both the inner and the outer doors. Even the boiler house has a close-shackle padlock with a heavy padlock bar. The cathedral is impregnable.
0: Oh, really, Dean? You make it sound more like Fort Knox than a worship.
6: The security system of that establishment could hardly have cost more to install.
0: Oh, really? Look, Dean, as we both need money, wouldn't it be more practical to sell the cloak?
6: I'm sorry, my lord. That is out of the question.
0: But the builder's threatening to take his men off the site.
6: I'm sorry, my lord.
0: Oh, but what can I do?
6: We must not forget the power of prayer. Good afternoon, gentlemen.
0: Fat lot of use that's been.
3: My lord, how can you say such a dreadful thing?
0: Because, Newt, we have all prayed. I've prayed, you've prayed.
3: Oh, I certainly have.
0: Even Henry here's prayed. What's been the result?
3: Our prayers have been answered.
0: Precisely, Newt, and answered by a miracle. And that stupid, bigoted, fossilized pillar of reaction is too blind to see it. Oh, what can I do?
7: Have a glass of sherry, Bishop.
0: That's a good idea, Henry.
3: Newt, of course, my lord.
0: Oh, the arrogance of the man. Saying the cathedral is impregnable. I know I shouldn't say so, Henry. But if a thief were to break in there tonight and steal that cloak, I must confess I should not be entirely sorry.
7: Why don't we, Bishop?
3: Archdeacon, what a suggestion.
0: Henry, of course we can't.
7: But we needn't take anything.
0: What do you mean, just break in? To show that it's possible.
7: Yes.
0: You know that's not a bad idea. If we can prove to him the cathedral is not impregnable, he'd be forced to sell the cloak.
3: But my lord.
0: What, Newt?
3: It is impregnable.
0: Oh, yes, I'd forgotten that. Well, look. I suppose all we've got to do now is to answer the letter to Mr. Stratton and throw his generous offer back in his face.
7: Oh,
0: take it down, will you, Newt?
3: Now, my lord.
0: Why not?
3: Well, I was just going to Evensong.
0: Oh, all right, Luke. We'll do it when you get back.
3: But I shan't be back until 7, my lord.
0: Why not?
3: Well, I'm going to stay on and listen to Mr. Paddy Jones. He always plays until closing time on Wednesdays.
0: Oh, well, yes, of course, Luke. All right, we'll do it in the morning.
3: Thank you, my lord. I'll be off then. Goodbye, Archdeacon.
4: Goodbye, Luke. Don't get locked in, will you?
3: I'll try not to, Archdeacon.
0: What did you say, Henry?
4: I said he mustn't get locked in, Bishop.
0: But that's it. Don't you see? That's the way to do it.
3: What do you mean, my lord?
0: That's the way to prove to him it's not impregnable. Newt, at closing time, you stay in the cathedral.
3: But the vergers won't let me. They're always most careful to see no one gets left inside.
0: Well, then you must hide.
3: No, but I couldn't. I wouldn't know where to.
0: Find somewhere. Use your initiative.
3: But what do I do then?
0: Wait until 9 o'clock. Then unlock the door of the lady chapel and let us in.
3: But you're not going to steal the cloak.
0: No, no, of course not. As soon as you let us in, you run round to the dean and tell him that the Archdeacon and I want to see him inside the cathedral. Oh, that should do the trick, shouldn't it, Henry?
4: I should think so, Bishop.
0: Now, Spade, off you go, Newt, or you'll be late for Evensong.
3: Oh, I couldn't do that, my lord. I don't think you should ask me. I really don't.
0: I am not asking you, Newt.
3: Aren't you? Then who is?
0: The clergy widows, Newt. The great overexploited, underprivileged, unpaid army of the church. They are asking you. And tell me, Newt, are you able to refuse them?
3: Now, where can I hide? Ah, yes, the war memorial. Now, if I get down behind here, yes, this should do. No one can possibly see me here.
8: What on earth?
9: It's you, Mr. Note, is it?
3: Oh, yes, sir. Good evening, Verger.
9: Good evening to you, sir. Quite comfortable sitting down there, are we, sir?
3: Yes, thank you. I'm listening to the organ.
9: Ah, yes. Well, sounds better down behind the war memorial, does it, sir?
3: Yes.
9: More like a stereophonic effect, I suppose. Yes, well, you know that we're closing up in a minute or two, sir, don't you?
3: Yes, I suppose we'd better be going.
9: Yes, well, let me help you up, sir, shall I?
3: Oh, thank you, yes. Most kind, yes.
9: There we are, sir. May I suggest, sir, you should bring a cushion with you next time, sir?
3: Oh, yes, I will. Good night, Badger.
9: Good night to you, sir. Good night, sir.
10: Who is that, Fred?
11: Oh, Mr. Newt.
10: Oh, what was he doing sitting behind a war memorial?
11: Oh, I don't know. Said he was listening to the organ.
10: Oh, did he? Don't say the bishop's been overworking him again.
11: Ah, that's it. He's finished. All right, come on. Lock up and home to tea.
10: Yeah. By the way, Fred, how's the car going?
11: Oh, better, thanks. Better, yes.
10: Did I tell you what the trouble was?
3: The Verger's changing room. Yes, this should be all right. Here, just behind these surplices. Ah, yes. They'll never spot me here.
9: So they started in on the carburetor,
10: you
9: see.
10: Do you want to go to the changing room?
11: No, I don't think so, do you?
10: I'll wait till I get home. Come on, let's go.
11: Here, wait a minute. We haven't locked the door.
10: We have.
11: Here we go, then. Boy. I'll settle that, then.
3: It certainly has.
0: Henry, we'll go this way, round by the cloisters.
4: Just coming, Bishop.
0: It's 9:15. Newt should have that door open by now. He's had plenty of time. Can you see him?
4: No, Bishop. It's very dark, isn't it?
0: Yes, isn't it? Ooh. Newt! There's no sign of him.
4: Bishop, look! The door's open.
0: So it is, Henry.
11: Well done, Newt.
4: This will give the dean a shock, Bishop.
11: Yes, it certainly will. Impregnable, eh?
0: I can't wait to see his face. Now, where's Newt?
4: Perhaps he's gone over to the deanery to fetch him.
0: Oh, ready? Well, he might have waited till we got here. Still, never mind. Let's go in and look at the cloak. I want to see the object that's going to produce all this lovely money. Now, where is it?
4: It's up there, Bishop.
0: Where?
4: There, above the tomb. At least... It's not. Bishop, it's gone.
0: Gone? But how? How could anybody get it down?
4: With these. Look, a pair of steps.
0: What? Yes, and the gate of the tomb's been unlocked. But Henry, who would steal it?
4: I don't know, Bishop. No one knew it was valuable, did they?
0: No, well, I don't know, Henry. You see, at least I did tell Mr. Hutton of the Gazette.
4: A journalist, Bishop. Was that wise?
8: Henry, what do you mean he could have told someone? But who?
7: Well, it looks a very professional job.
8: Well, so it does. I suppose it's a gang, Henry. It's not one of those international gangs, is it? Oh, I suppose it could be. How dreadful. Come on. We must go and telephone the police. We must get it back. I cannot lose all that money.
7: Henry. Bishop.
8: What?
7: Do you hear something?
8: No, did you?
7: There, Bishop. Listen.
8: Henry. Henry. The thieves are still here. Come on, we'll apprehend them.
4: Is that wise?
11: What do you mean?
4: Supposing they're dangerous.
11: Say, oh, yes, but why should they be?
4: Well, where's Newt?
8: Ah, Newt? You don't mean to say they've done something to Newt, do you?
4: I wouldn't be surprised, Bishop. Not if he's interrupted them.
8: Oh, poor Newt, we thought he'd gone to the deanery.
11: Oh, Henry, I think we'd better go and hide
4: but
11: somewhere.
4: But where, Bishop?
8: Oh, here, come on, Henry, inside these railings. They'll never see us in here. We'll crouch down behind the tomb. Here they come, Henry. Keep down.
4: Bishop, there's only one. Shall we tackle him?
8: No, Henry. He must be an ugly brute, he sounds it. Better not get involved. What shall we do? What can we do, Henry? We're locked in, and even if the cathedral is not impregnable, the railings round this tomb certainly are.

0: Henry, wake up, wake up, wake up.
1: Where am I?
0: We're locked inside some dog's tomb, Henry.
1: Oh, I thought it was a nightmare.
0: Oh, if only it were. Still, it's 7 o'clock, Henry. Someone should be here soon.
1: Oh, I'm so cold, Bishop.
0: You're not the only one. Don't be selfish. But I fear both of us are in a great deal warmer than poor old Newt. That intruder looked an ugly brute, Henry.
1: Did you see him, Bishop?
0: No, but I heard him breathing. I fear for the poor boy. I really fear for him.
1: Listen. The door.
0: At last.
1: Oh, look. It's the Dean. Morning, Dean.
2: Good morning, my lord.
3: My lord?
2: Archdeacon, what are you doing in there?
0: You may well ask. We've been locked in.
1: All night.
2: But by who?
0: A thief, Dean.
2: A thief? What thief?
0: The thief who's taken the cloak.
2: Impossible. I locked it away in the verger's changing room myself.
0: You did when?
2: Shortly after 9 o'clock last night.
0: What were you doing here at 9 o'clock last night?
2: You're talking about the insurance worried me, my lord. I decided not to take any risks.
0: Well, then it must have been you who locked us in.
1: You said he sounded an ugly brute.
2: Certainly locked this gate.
0: Then perhaps you will now be good enough to unlock it.
2: Huh? Oh, yes, of course, of course. Mm. Yes. But why didn't you speak to me?
0: Because we thought you were a thief.
2: I have told you before, my lord, it is impossible for anyone to enter the cathedral. It is impregnable.
0: Then how do you think we got in here, Dean?
2: Yes, I must confess myself puzzled, my lord.
0: By the simple method of hiding in the cathedral before closing time.
2: You hid in the cathedral, my lord.
0: Well, of course, I didn't, Dean. But my chaplain did.
2: Then where is he now?
0: No, I haven't the faintest idea.
4: My lord.
0: There you are, Newt. Newt, is that you?
4: Yes, my lord, I'm here.
0: But where have you been?
4: I was locked in the verger's changing room. They just let me out.
2: Who locked you in?
4: Well, on the second occasion, it was you, Dean.
2: Well, Newt, I'm sorry, but if you engage in such a foolish and ill-considered prank, you have only yourself to blame. And if you will forgive me saying so, my lord, the same applies to you and the archdeacon. Now, I must get the cloak and replace it.
4: It's all right, Dean. I've got it here.
2: Ah, good, good. Give it to me. Now, if you will just hold the steps, my lord.
0: Yeah, but do you think it's safe to put it back?
2: Of course it's safe.
0: Yeah, but nevertheless, Dean, three people got into the cathedral last night without your knowledge.
2: Yes, by a trick.
0: A trick familiar to every common thief.
4: Yes, Dean, anybody could do what we did.
1: If they were stupid enough.
2: This is most disturbing. I must reappraise the security system.
0: Oh, I shouldn't bother if I were you, Dean.
2: What else can I do?
4: Wouldn't it be simpler to sell the cloak, Dean?
2: Sell it, but I...
0: Yes, you see, with the money you could afford to insure the cathedral properly, Dean.
2: Oh, dear. Oh, well, yes, there. Oh, very well, my lord. I suppose you are right. I agree to sell the cloak.
0: Oh, you won't regret it.
2: I shall always regret it, my lord. It is heartbreaking to think of the blessed St. Ogg's cloak leaving the cathedral after 700 years.
4: But, Dean, don't you think he'd have been pleased it was being sold for clergy widows?
2: No, Newt, I don't.
0: But how can you say that, Dean?
2: Because in the 13th century, my lord, clergy were unmarried. And now, if you will excuse me, I have to meet the Chancellor. Please, will you take this cloak, my lord, and send it to the museum?
0: Of course, Dean, of course, yes.
2: I could not bring myself to do it. Good morning, gentlemen.
0: Really? So this is what all the fuss has been about, to think anybody would give £10,000 for this.
4: But it is rather remarkable to think it was actually worn by St. Ogg himself.
0: Oh, I suppose so, yes, Newt. It's certainly very well preserved.
4: Oh, it is, isn't it? Oh, how interesting. Look, here's a label.
0: A label?
4: Yes, a 13th century label. You don't often see one of those, do you?
1: You certainly don't.
0: What's it say?
4: W. Clarkson and Company, theatrical costumiers, Drury Lane.
0: Crikey Moses! Well, what does this mean?
1: They must have sent the wrong one back, Bishop.
4: Oh, Archdeacon, after the pageant in 1880.
1: That's right, the sex celebrations.
0: The sex centenary, Henry.
1: Oh,
0: really? But why, Henry, should they have done that?
1: I expect they got overexcited.
0: But what can we do? I mean, we're never going to get £10,000 for this.
3: I'm afraid not, Bishop.
0: Really, how very disappointing. After all we've been through, the discomfort, the privation, and then to find that the wretched thing isn't genuine. Oh, come on, Henry, let's go and get some breakfast.
3: Good idea, Bishop.
4: Now, my lord, what are you going to do with the cloak?
0: This? Oh, I don't know. What should we do with it, Henry?
3: I have no idea, Bishop.
5: Put it back! Put it back, my lord!
0: Oh, but didn't you think we should?
5: Yes, my lord. There is no longer any need to sell it.
0: That's lucky.
5: What do you mean, Dean? The Chancellor has just shown me this headline in the Gazette.
0: Must Cathedral lose treasure for £2,000? Oh, dear.
5: Have you any idea how this Gazette got hold of this information?
0: Well, yes, I am afraid I am to blame, Dean. I inadvertently mentioned it to Mr. Hutton.
5: Then you have saved the day, my lord. The Chancellor has been inundated with calls from people anxious to help. They are starting a Save the Cloak campaign. Indeed, there is a queue of tourists at the west door now waiting to see it. We must put it back at once.
0: But we can't do that, Dean.
5: I tell you we can. The money has been raised. Lady Hawley alone has promised £2,000. Please put the cloak back
0: at once. I am afraid I cannot do that.
5: Then, if you will not, I will, my lord. Quick, Newt, hold these steps.
4: But, dear, we mustn't, you see.
5: Will you be silent? Well, this is intolerable. Am I to get no support?
0: Serve him right, Henry. But, Dean, I insist upon telling you about this cloak.
5: Must I tell you again, the cathedral and its contents are my responsibility.
0: Oh, well, of course, Dean, if you put it like that.
5: I do. There, my lord. Now, what have you to say to that?
0: Nothing, Dean.
5: Except what?
0: Just that the Lord moves in more mysterious ways than I'd ever imagined.
3: Don't you agree, Henry?
1: I certainly do, Bishop.
4: And so do I, my lord.
6: Now, come this way, ladies and gentlemen. Come this way. And
7: here we have the tomb of the Blessed St. Og, 1213 to 1280. Now, above the tomb may be seen the saint's cloak. This cloak is hung here for 7 hours.
4: Thank you, sir.
8: Gators, the parts were played as follows. The Archdeacon, Robertson Hare, the Bishop, William Mervyn, the Dean, John Barron, the Chaplain, Jonathan Cecil, the Verger, Derek Giler, the Second Verger, Robin Brown. 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
11: Amanda Iannucci's Charm Offensive, presented by Amanda Iannucci.
12: Hello, welcome back to another Charm Offensive. If you haven't heard this show before, imagine Crufts, but with just men. Now, it's a special show this week because we've been told by the people who monitor these things that it is, in fact, the most recent one since records began. So well done, everyone there. Let's see if we can keep that standard up. We should do, because this week's guests are Mark Watson, Clive Anderson, and new to the show, all the way from rootin' tootin' whap your ass, boy, New York, David Cross. Hey. And since there's a transatlantic tinge to the show, let's start with George Bush. George Bush, love him or hate him, you can't help but hate him. But with first his chief advisor, Karl Rove, quitting and then his attorney general, Alberto Gonzalez, leaving, do you now feel sorry for him? Particularly since his wife, Laura, has just announced she's standing down as his wife, saying that after 6 hard years in the White House, she feels she now wants to spend more time with someone else's family. So, Charm Offensive team, how will George Bush cope by himself in the White House?
13: It is a bit sad, isn't it? It's been compared to the Iraq War.
12: Clive Anderson, chat show host. No, someone wrote in saying we can't distinguish the voices, so could you just tell us? So, unfortunately, throughout everything you were saying in the show, I'm just going to have to mention who you are. Sorry.
13: Yeah. So I've been giving you interrupting lessons, which you've picked up on rather well.
12: Clive Anderson Chatchy. Yes, no, carry on.
13: Well, what I was saying you 5 minutes ago was like the end of the Iraq War is a bit like the end of the Vietnam War, where they had those images of Americans being helicoptered out of Saigon, but now in the White House, they're all being helicoptered out of the White House, so he's going to be left there fighting on his own. Even his attorney general can't stay with him. His vice president's nearly dead anyway.
12: he's the only one left, isn't he, Dick
14: Cheney? You can't kill a machine.
15: You can try. There's been good films about it.
12: Yeah. Mark Watson, budding comedian.
13: How did he become president? That's the sort of puzzle, isn't it? Because, you know, that cruel quip that John Lennon said about Ringo Starr when they said, "Is he the best drummer in the world?" And he said, "He's not even the best drummer in the Beatles." And it's the same with George Bush. You know, he's not really the most intelligent person in America. He's not the most intelligent member of the Bush family.
14: Yeah,
13: he's
14: all the best drummer.
13: He's not as clever as his brother.
14: You could take the word most out.
13: But you voted for him, so I suppose you could explain that.
15: Well, what, you?
13: Yeah,
14: it was
15: yes,
14: me.
15: David
14: it was
15: cast several million votes. Yeah.
14: Yeah. I was just playing around on my computer, and
15: they should have a firewall or something.
14: Yeah, it was. I thought it was. I was getting rid of spam email, but it was turned out I actually voted for Bush 17 million times.
12: But, I mean, he's got very low approval ratings now. He's the most unpopular president since Nixon, who, by comparison, seems like a sort of lovable role, doesn't he? I think he has 31% approval ratings, but I think there are still parts of people in Britain who think, why as high as 31?
14: The great thing is, it's actually optimistic, because easily 50% at least of Americans are ignorant, gullible, deluded people. Mm-hmm. So the fact that they're coming to see the light means 20% of those basic, functionally retarded people are actually wising up. So I find optimism in that number.
15: didn't start that optimistic.
13: If you devise a TV program and it doesn't get taken up by the network, and you sometimes see the one that got chosen instead of yours, and you think, God, this is rubbish. I think what Al Gore must think every turn.
12: Yes. How did this get on? And it had two seasons. Occasionally I'll be throwing in American terms as well, just to kind of keep. Seasons is your version of series, isn't it, David?
14: I believe series is your version of seasons.
12: Oh, right.
13: I think he's enjoying himself. I think he's just having a laugh now, because somebody put him, this business about dismantling the Iraq army, surely the policy was to keep it intact. He said, yeah, that was the policy. I said, well, why didn't you make sure that happened then? I don't know. It's just somebody must have done the wrong thing. He doesn't attempt a political answer like, yes, it was too difficult, or I gave instructions, or this is misinterpreted. He says, well, you know, these things happen, and I blame the people in that's me, isn't it? But
15: maybe they didn't do it because they thought it would have to really dismantle the army, like actually unscrew the tanks and things.
12: Yes.
15: Very hard to dismantle an army. It's like IKEA, always harder than it looks.
12: He probably thought it was a terracotta army and you could just smash it. And I'm trying desperately to yoke two different stories together, yes, there, but Armando Iannucci, chat show host. Okay, well, then, why don't we just stand back then and take a wider look at the special relationship between Britain and America. This week, with the British pulling out of Basra and America insisting on staying put in Baghdad, is the relationship, a military partnership, under strain? So we'll talk about that in a section of the show called You Say Potato, We Say Don't Shoot Us, We're on the Same Side.
15: Yeah,
12: more.
15: David.
12: There's more. You say tomato, we say, why can't you just read the coordinates? Potato, ah! Tomato, ah! Let's call the whole thing friendly fire. So, first of all, sort of pulling out Basra, is that a failure? Is that a defeat or a victory?
13: What are you talking about, a failure? Britain now is in full control of a closed-down airport. It's like the Germans invading in 1939 and taking control of Croydon Aerodrome and never leaving it. That would be a success, wouldn't it?
15: So, to me, it seems like a defeat, yeah. If there's a war and one team leaves before the end, that normally is defeat. It would be like saying Henman didn't get knocked out of Wimbledon, he just decided to go home before the end of the tournament.
13: But we've got to come home before them eventually, because it's their home.
14: Yeah.
15: Maybe it should be sort of two-legged, like the UEFA Cup. it should be an aggregate score.
13: But there's something going wrong, isn't it? Because if I may address our American, you're still doing your search.
14: Guys, I'm not really comfortable bearing the brunt of American foreign policy. I have nothing to do with it.
13: You're a late replacement for the American ambassador, so you've just got to support all of what you've done. Do Americans know there are any British troops there at all? I mean, it's not really covered on American news that there is anybody other than American soldiers there.
14: They don't talk about much anymore because then it just underscores how few friends we actually do have. I believe it's just you, the Australians, two Koreans, and a Nordic cook. which is also the name of my new sitcom.
12: Interesting that no newspapers yet run a special pull-out.
13: But this is just because we replaced our Prime Minister. This can't be big. Tony Blair liked being in the Iraq War. And Gordon Brown doesn't want...
12: Dave, Tony Blair was... how would you describe
13: him? He was Margaret Thatcher for a while.
14: Okay.
12: He's a sort of British version of Margaret Thatcher.
13: Now the British Army is all slagging off the whole American policy. Michael Jackson, the head of the British Army, former head of the British Army.
14: You guys are nuts. Yeah.
15: Like it's kind of like you're Michael Jackson.
12: Sorry, what was your point?
13: My point got lost in the guffaws of laughter, because his name is Michael Jackson. I haven't made that up. But they're all now writing books and articles in the papers
12: saying... That's life, love with it.
13: What's life? You say that's life, I think Esther Ranson. That's not much of a life, is it?
15: Again, we need to explain Esther Ranson.
13: How could you do that?
12: She's a sort of...
13: Oprah Winfrey.
12: Ivana Trump of...
14: So I don't get that on two levels.
12: Well, before I move on, I just want to read out a letter we got this week from a listener called David Franklin in Bedford, who writes, "Dear Armando, I have been married for 45 years and have often fantasized about beating my wife to death. Now the doctors have told me I have just 2 months to live, so as long as my wife hangs on for another three, my prayers will have been answered." So, well done, David. Let us know how you get on. Oh, no, that doesn't work, does it? At that point, time for sport. Now, the World Athletic Championships ended badly for Britain last week, so as the clock starts ticking now in the build-up to the London Olympics in 2012, I'm delighted to say that Charm Offensive is going to play its part, because this week we launched the start of a 5-year search to find top sprint talent. We've been given funds by the Olympic Committee, and the prize for the person who comes first in our search is a guaranteed place in the final of the men or women's 100 metres sprint at the London Olympics in 2012, the final. All you have to do to win is complete the sentence, "I can run really fast because," in less than 20 words, and send it in. And we'll draw the winner out of a big, expensive hat. So, team, how are we going to do well in the Olympics?
13: Well, I think we've already won the Olympics, and are we by getting the Olympic Games awarded to us in 2012? But at which point we should have said, "There we are, we won, we beat France, but okay, you have it. Have it in Paris anyway. We've made the point, we've won." But let's face it, we're never going to get the stadium built on time. It won't be as easy to get around London as it would be to get around Paris. Let's face it, it'd be more fun to go to Paris to go to the Olympics rather than to go to Stratford and have the Olympics. So that's, we should have to settle it there.
12: So we should sort of introduce Olympic bid winning as a...
13: Yeah, that was a big victory about that.
12: Yeah.
13: See, Britain always suffers in sport because foreigners cheat by taking drugs and practicing.
12: My son, this is true, my son is very good at judo, and they have said to him, "You know, you should seriously be thinking of, London 2012. And I know that that's, it's going to be a lot of training, and inevitably, I'll be the one that ends up having to do the training for him.
13: Does he train on you anyway? Does he throw you around the room as part of his judo practice? Because that'll be a great thing.
12: He twists me into the shape of balloon animals.
13: Yes.
14: It's such a great, useful, practical skill to have, too.
12: Well, judo.
14: Yeah. It's not a waste of time at all. If you are attacked by somebody in a robe, and you'll know what to do.
15: I think that is our problem with things like the javelin as well. I mean, it's hard to motivate people to learn to throw it. Unless you need to throw something that shape, exactly 90 metres. I think we should start, I don't know, putting useful things about 90 metres away so people have to spear them or something. And that's hard to instigate.
14: Just maybe jars that you can't get the lid off or something.
12: We always win in events that have very peculiar names for rounds, like repechage.
13: Well, there's always somebody who wins a gold medal, and we instantly become interested in that sport.
12: Yes.
13: That becomes
12: curling.
13: Curling is the only sport we ever want to, although small ball rifling or something, or a little bit of some sailing event involves dinghies bashing into each other for hours at a time. Oh, we won that. Oh, yes, the blue ribbon event of the dinghy bashing in and then doing curling afterwards. Biathlon. That's the one that we've always wanted to get.
12: We're very good at heptathlon, so we could maybe specialise in sports that involve doing lots of sports quite well, but not brilliantly. Yes. Like the triath heptathlon, which is 21 sports.
13: Well, there was a time, who was the guy who did the triple jump? He's won
15: Jonathan Edwards.
13: Jonathan Edwards. Well, we knew he won those. You can still remember his name. But we don't know who won it the year before he won it or the years after he stopped doing it. We stopped taking interest in that sport right from the moment the British version
15: I think
13: stopped.
15: It was invented just for him, really. And he said, tell you what, I can't jump that far, but if I do it three times, suddenly I can.
13: Everybody else only jumping once, and he got three jumps.
12: We could change it next time. Right? We could do the hop, skip, and drugs test. We'd be good at that.
13: Yeah. We're good at skipping drugs tests.
12: Now then, I've got to explain that since all the schools are back now, that fortunately this is radio, because I've actually been doing a lot of my children's homework throughout the show.
15: Have you?
12: Do you get nervous when you do your kids? Do you get nervous of the marks you get back from your teacher? I get really nervous.
15: You're in competition with other people's dads.
12: Yeah.
13: Get enraged if you don't get full.
12: Sometimes there's so much homework, I get so nervous about it, I give it to my mum.
13: Why is there homework for school children? Why don't they just stay at school an hour longer, finish it there, and come home and have a relaxing time at home? Why do they have to come home? And they're just being in training for having a work pattern like mine, which is always up at midnight trying to get things done for a deadline. What's the point of that?
12: And more importantly, Clive, what is a polymer? Because that's what I'm trying to do now. Which world capital city sounds like Bed Springs? Oh, it's Pyongyang. That's
13: what school does he go to? The comedy school.
12: Yeah. Describe a day in the life of a medieval serf. David. Sorry, well, I'll just carry on with it. Well, it's been a topsy-turvy world in domestic politics this week after David Cameron's attempt to portray himself as the new Tony Blair. Gordon Brown this week claimed he was the new Margaret Thatcher. And there are plans this weekend for the Lib Dems to state that Ming Campbell is the new John Major. John Major just explained, David. John Major is our Abraham Lincoln. In that he was as effective as a corpse. But the real politics has been centred on social issues and, more importantly, on our quality of life. The school's secretary, Ed Balls, announced the launch of Lessons in Wellbeing, Happiness and Good Manners to be launched in all secondary schools, while a survey by The Economist placed Britain 17th in the International Quality of Life league tables.
13: It's Happiness and Good Manners. Good manners. And if you get a B in your Good Manners exam and you don't complain about it, it's automatically upgraded to an A. So that's good.
12: Yes, it's called Social and Emotional Aspects of Learning, or SEAL.
13: Yeah. SEAL. So you do double Latin and then SEAL.
12: SEAL.
15: Yeah. We have a thing in this country where acronyms have to be based on former pop stars. Extremely limiting.
12: I think there's a place that, in fact, the people who came up with that acronym, there's an official government body that comes up with acronyms. It's called the Acronym Quality Designation Body, which spells Aquadabe.
15: Busman's holiday, really.
14: Is it like when they name hurricanes and there's a set word and they have to force that?
12: Yes. Because they gave them first names and surnames, so it was, Hurricane John Davidson. So do you have any suggestions? I mean, what about the quality of life in the UK? I mean, do we think we have a poor quality of life in this country?
15: I mean, well, I'm more into quantity of life, really. I'm hoping to live till 110 but be miserable as hell.
13: Did you say we were 17th in this country?
12: 17th.
13: So who came top? What's the top country?
12: Norway.
13: Norway?
12: Yes.
14: Oh, they have wonderful cooks.
15: Why are Norwegians so happy?
14: Because I thought it was meant to be a suicide, Scandinavia's...
13: What, suicide capital of,
14: Yeah, not officially, they don't put it on their publicity.
13: Come to Norway, you'll probably pop yourself. Welcome to Norway, population 5 million. 4,000,000, yeah. Question here in my son's homework. Explain why the word onomatopoeia doesn't sound like what it means. Okay, well, we've been asking people at home to send in their secrets for how to have a balanced, more relaxed and peaceful life. The phone lines will be closing soon. So if you've got any suggestions how to live a stress-free life, you've only got 30 seconds left. And we've been compiling the best of your suggestions for Vaughan Savage to read out now in a new well-being section called The Little Book of Vaughan.
16: Think of anyone who ever made you feel less than amazing. Think about how it was their problem, not yours, that made you feel that way. You will start to feel better immediately. Then send them a dead cat in a box. Feels good, doesn't it? First thing in the morning, look in the mirror, wink at yourself and say, "Hey, you tousled genius, see you on the toilet." When depression creeps in, be there waiting for it with a pump-action shotgun. Really pamper yourself tonight by putting on a giant nappy. Only stay in hotels that share your initials so the monogram towels make you feel important. Think about the size of the galaxy, the universe, the multiverse, and remember 99.999% of all that doesn't know about your restraining order. Become enormously fat and have slaves scrub out your stomach folds with mops. This feels lovely. And buy a box set of the BBC comedy My Family. Now smash it with a hammer.
13: Just to explain, David, there was a big cheer for that. My Family is a sort of, what is it, our version of The Simpsons. Yes, yes. It's held high in people's affections. If you know, I don't know how long you're spending here, but go into a pub and just shout, "Who loves My Family?" Well, while we're on the subject then, television. Oh, did you see Carbon Neutral 24 last night? It was brilliant. Jack Bauer was chased through LA by terrorists, but to keep their fuel consumption down, LA was covered in speed bumps. And the whole thing ended with a high-speed, low-speed, high-speed, low-speed car chase. No, I didn't, but I sky-plussed it. I was watching some back episodes of Heroes. I've just got to that bit where we meet a new hero who's able to stop time so he can watch all the previous episodes. So he knows what to say next. Is our conversation nowadays dominated by who watched which season of what top American series in what box sets? And have the days of everyone watching the one show at the same time finally ended? So that never again will 20 million people sit down and watch Last of the Summer Wine. David, in case you don't know, Last of the Summer Wine is our Sopranos.
14: Wait a minute.
13: So anyway, are our viewing habits changing markedly, and how do people go? Are you completists? Do you feel you have to go out and buy the box sets of 15 seasons of a TV show and watch them back to back?
17: No, you just get the last episode and watch the previously on
13: the previous,
17: and it gives you the whole thing. You don't need cuts all that. Nobody watches these box sets. They're just gifts. People say, "Oh, you like that program? You buy your box." Nobody sits and watches any of them.
14: You're meant to get them out of the box.
13: I've been taping all of News 24. I'm way behind. I've got up to September the 10th, 2001. And it's very dark. I was going to switch it off, but all my friends saying, "No, keep watching. It gets a lot better."
14: Hey, wait a minute.
13: Clive, you mentioned the previously on concept, the what do they call it, pre-title recaps, where they say previously on 24. And I've always marvelled at the American TV series' ability to compress the complex plotline of the previous 36 episodes into just 20 seconds by announcing that start previously on, and then showing a succession of quick shots of people telling each other that time's running out and there's only 4 minutes to go before the president is eaten. It does always kickstart a show with an adrenaline rush, something which some Radio 4 shows have started to adopt.
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12: That sounds a lot more interesting now. Just explain, David, You and Yours is our version of Dragnet.
14: You sure? Yeah, I gotta say, this is all making me want to cry a little.
12: Actually, there is something so exciting about having everything summed up in 20 seconds, so we thought we might try out this previously on members of the audience. We've got Kerry Shale here, who did the previously on voiceover you just heard. And we're going to ask for volunteers from the audience to give us your name and what you do. And we'll try and sum up their life in a pre-SIG recap. So, any volunteers? Yes, so your name?
22: Tim Robinson.
12: Tim Robinson. And what do you do?
22: I'm an e-business analyst.
12: E-business analyst. Right, so Tim... Good luck, everyone. Here's your pre-SIG recap.
18: Previously on Tim Robinson, e-business analyst.
12: If that's Tim Robinson on the phone, tell him I'm not in.
23: 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I can't help you.
14: Huh. I don't remember eating corn.
12: Okay. Should we try another? Let's get another one. So, your name?
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23: I don't remember eating corn.
12: Right. Let's do one more.
23: I'll give you a tip, members of the jury. Just say you're a libel lawyer and we'll all shut up.
12: Yes, sorry. Hello.
25: Pete Loftus, business journalist.
12: Okay, Pete, here's your pre-SIG recap.
18: Previously on Pete Loftus, business journalist.
14: Pete Loftus, business journalist, but I thought you were dead.
12: Okay, I was going to ask all the best business journalists to step forward, but it would be easier if I just asked Pete Loftus to step back.
23: I'm going to expose corruption in e-business. Here's my piece on Tim Robinson.
12: Okay. Okay, we end this week with a look at the unhealthy lifestyles of rock stars, who, according to an official survey compiled by public health doctors at Liverpool's John Moores University, really do tend to die young, at the average age of 27. This was all outlined genuinely in a report looking into the lifestyle of rich rockers. The report was called Tinker Tailor, Crack Inhaler, Rich Man Junkie, Smackhead Corpse. I mean, we regard rock stars as a sort of glamorous... they're our heroes, really. Should we emulate them, or...?
23: I'm 27.
12: You're 27?
23: Yes.
12: Should we shoot you now?
23: Well, it would be one hell of a finale.
12: Yes!
14: I'd like to encourage more rock stars to die at 27.
12: Which rock stars would you like to see now die?
14: I'd like to take Pete Doherty, just because, I mean, it's so, like, get on with it, you know? Yeah. I mean, stick him and Amy Winehouse in an arena made of heroin. And then let them have at it.
23: People either look a bit soppy because they don't seem to indulge enough, or they die early. The only one who's got it right, really, has been Keith Richards, who is still alive. Yeah. He looks as though he died at age 27. Yes. So he's fantastic. He's exactly complies with what we want in a rock star.
12: Do you feel for Amy Winehouse? Because her father or her father-in-law has said, don't buy her records, and that would somehow see her through her... terrible depression. So her career, make her career go on the slide, and that will be the wake-up.
14: Yeah, no more money, no fame, no... I mean, it's really the key to getting somebody off of drugs.
15: My career's gone down the toilet. I definitely won't turn to drugs now. Yeah.
12: It's the sort of shot in the arm she needs, really, isn't
14: it? Yeah, just...
23: What can rock stars do? But only by having a car crash or taking some unfeasibly large amount of drug and dying. Then everyone's, oh, it's great, he was a hero, he was so beautiful, he died.
14: Wait, I'm sorry, it's just not fair. Other than having a car crash?
15: No, a car crash.
14: Oh.
15: Very different, very different.
23: Yes, getting onto the AA must be very difficult in America, I guess. I think I got involved in a car crash here. I don't...
14: I caused a car crash.
12: Well, we could go on all night, but I need to finish my daughter's project on butterflies. I'm glad to say we've got a winner to our 100 metres Olympic competition. It's Stan Hardy of Newcastle, who completed the saying in less than 20 words. I can run really fast because I get lots of practice when I steal from cars. Goodbye.
8: Was Amanda Iannucci's Charm Offensive, presented by Amanda Iannucci. The guests this week were Clive Anderson, David Cross and Mark Watson, and it also featured Terry Shale. It was written by Amanda Iannucci and Will Smith, Roger Drew, Nick Doody, Tony Roach, Ian Martin, John Holmes and Sean Gray. And the producer was David Tyler. The programme was a positive production for the BBC.
0: I came across Mr. Kipling in a meadow by the church. If I've painted that spire once, he said, I've painted it a dozen times. 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Golden shortcrust pastry, delicious apple filling, and just the right amount of sugar sprinkled on top. But then, when it comes to the little details, Mr. Kipling does have an exceedingly good eye.
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2: Bags, Mags and Bags, written by Sanjeev Kohli and Donald McCready. Episode 6, John Craven's Fjallraven.
3: So, here's what I'm thinking. We'll get Mr. Hepworth and his karaoke machine.

0: They are now. What you do is you get loads of cupcakes, right, and you amass them into a cake shape using a cake stand and your fingers.
1: No, I've seen that. It's a con.
0: How's it a con?
1: Because you get less cake for your money. There's gaps between each cupcake. It's inefficient. You could fit a baby bell into each hole.
0: Dave, you're forgetting the wow factor.
1: What wow factor?
0: When people see an arrangement of cupcakes, they go, wow.
1: I don't. I just go, you could fit a baby bell in those holes.
0: Incoming.
1: What?
0: Dad's coming in.
1: All right. Talk about something else.
2: Penny Gowan, I've got the beef tricycles.
1: Oh, hello, Ramesh. Me and the boys were just discussing the perils of the sub-orange citrus spectrum, or sub-ocitrum, as I say, to save time. Isn't that right, boys?
0: That's right, yeah.
3: Uh-huh, sub-ocitrum.
4: Yes, well, don't let me stop you. It sounds very interesting.
1: Well, it's a minefield, isn't it? I mean, how are you supposed to tell? You've got your tangerines, your satsumas, your clementines, your mandarins, your tangelos. I mean, it's all right when they're quarantined off in their net bags, but once you've got them at home and in the fruit bowl, it's carnage.
4: Oh, yeah, you've hit the nail on the cat there, Dave. Oi, all of this citrus chatter has got me all shaped for Rudy Vun Vuns.
3: Ha, that's your bladder pure nang now. You're pure ancient.
4: It's not that. I had a skinny latte at the cash and carry. Excuse me for 3 ticks.
1: Do you mean 2 ticks?
4: I had a skinny latte, so 3 ticks are required. There's nothing wrong with my mind or my undercarriage.
0: You idiot, Sanjay.
3: What?
0: You don't talk about his age. Do what Dave did. Have to say, Dave, the orange chat, brilliant.
3: Yeah, props for that. That was the best change of subject I've ever seen. End of.
0: Where the hell did that come from, Dave?
1: Oh, I've had that bit of chat in my back pocket for a few days now. Been honing it, working on it, you know.
0: Really?
1: Oh, aye. Live and learn, boys. If you're organising a surprise party, you better have some chat ready for when birthday boy comes in.
4: Right, give me an unallocated Cosmo. It's going to be more than 3 ticks. Am I interrupting something?
3: We were just saying how, if you get a load of cupcakes and put them together to make a big cake, then there's loads of gaps and you could fit loads of baby bells in them or something.
4: This is a very specific observation, Sanjay, but a valid one, yes. I will mull it over on the poo-poo throne.
1: Sanjay!
0: Idiot.
3: What? That was good chat. Get over yourselves.
5: Keith, I'll say, I do talk to myself in the third person. It's an affectation, but kind of goes with Keith's image. Keith, I'll say, I'm going for the Satsuma. And then I'll pick up what I thought was a Satsuma, but it's actually a clementine. Very disconcerting.
4: Yes, indeed, yes, yes.
5: Dave, you're not weighing in?
1: Hang on, Keith. Just... there.
5: What is that you're doing?
1: I'm just assembling a very small particle collider.
5: Right. Is that wise?
4: Oh, it's a part work, Keith. Build your own small particle collider in 100 easy steps with Lily Allen.
5: Any good?
1: Best part work ever. The magazine's brilliant as well. The smashing picture of John Craven admiring the collider there in a safety hat and a Fial Raven.
5: Oh, John Craven and a Fial Raven. I wonder if that was intentional. Mind you, they could have had that, Morton Harkett in a ski, jarket. As you were, Dave.
4: Oh, good morning, Malcolm.
6: Oh, hello, Ramesh.
5: Sorry, what? Did you just say Malcolm?
6: Yes.
5: Malcolm? I beg of your pardon, but Malcolm, is it?
6: Yes, my name is Malcolm.
5: But you're a lady, aren't you? Oh, here, have I put my foot in it? Is she not a lady?
4: Keith, Malcolm is very much a lady, and a very nice lady, too.
6: Oh, thank you so much.
4: Yes, and your continued scrutiny of her Malcolm name is impolite.
5: I know, you're quite right. Really, though, Malcolm?
4: Keith!
5: I'm not judging Ramesh. I like it. I don't know if you're aware, Malcolm, but I'm a psychic. I've travelled extensively within the spiritual realm. I've also been interrailing twice, so believe you me, it takes quite a lot to put Keith Futures on the back foot, but by the hammer of Thor, you've managed it, Lady Malcolm.
6: Oh, just Malcolm. I don't like to draw attention to it.
4: I'm sorry, Malcolm.
6: Oh, don't be silly. I'm used to it. I get it all the time. I have to show my passport when I want cash back. It's water off.
4: Water off, yes. I'm very fond of this affectation. I like the way you drop the last words from the common expressions.
5: The youngsters like that, don't they? Dropping words, Willis, Nilith.
4: What, youngsters?

0: But so I am too old to truncate expressions. Is that what you're saying, Keith?
1: I never said that. Who's trumped in your hold all?
2: Now, here are your cards. I've got some lovely designs here for you to cast your beadies over.
0: Beadies?
2: I hope you like them, Ramesh.
3: Oh, I'm sure I will, Malcolm. You're a lady of impeccable. Your cards are both amazing.
2: Sorry?
3: Nothing, sorry. Your cards are lovely.
2: Very kind.
1: Hold the bus a wee minute here. Does that say happy 27th birthday?
2: It does, yes. No flies on, eh?
1: Do you sell many of them?
2: Oh, you'd be surprised. A lot of less forward-thinking shopkeepers just stock the so-called landmark birthday cards. You know, your 18th, your 21st, your 30th, your 40th, your 50th, and so on.
1: You right there, Dave?
0: Fine. As you were, Malcolm.
2: Well, I was just saying, every birthday's special. So why not have Dora the Explorer holding up a big, massive 43, or a 22, or a 57, or an 89, or a 29, or a 71, or a 55, or a 63, or...
1: Can I have a Twix, please, Ramesh?
2: So how have the cards been selling so far, Ramesh?
0: Well, they have been flying off, like hot cakes.
2: Oh, I'm so pleased. You've made my day, Ramesh.
0: Have I?
2: Oh, yes. This was a vision of mine. The age-specific birthday card. I've come up against a lot of prejudice. I was pilloried.
0: Well, I'm glad I can champion such a wonderful and beautiful and curvaceous vision. Malcolm.
2: So, will you be ordering more?
0: I will certainly be in touch.
2: Well, I will look forward to that.
0: I will look forward to you looking forward to that.
2: Bye, Ramesh.
0: Bye-bye, Malcolm.
4: Five alive!
0: What?
4: Well, look at this, Ramesh. According to Lily Allen here, Iran are close to building their own quite large particle collider.
0: Really?
4: Aye, but it's defective. They've not used the proper specs. Lily's saying when they switch it on, they'll blow up the world.
0: But isn't Lily Allen quite prone to exaggeration?
4: Ah, she's just a front man. That's what the boffins must be saying. They're just using Allen's mouth to sweeten the pill.
0: Ophir?
4: Ophir's right. I tell you what, Ramesh, it's time you and me made our bucket list.
0: What is a bucket list?
4: Thanks for helping out, boys.
5: Don't be stupid, Dave. We loves a party, you know that.
4: So, what are we thinking about?
5: Well, obviously the party's going to be themed.
6: Aye, themed.
5: Has to be themed.
4: Themed?
6: Themed, yes.
5: Themed? Has to be themed a lot.
4: Does it have to be themed, though?
5: Oh, no, it has to be themed.
6: Themed, definitely, uh-huh. Themed, uh-huh.
4: Mm-hmm. Okay, you're the experts. Themed it is. What were you thinking?
6: Well, it's a bit left field, but go with me on this, right? What if everyone came as giant chess pieces? Yep, I know. You're welcome. Checks payable to Alan.
1: What's that got to do with Dad's 50th?
5: It'll be smashing a lock. We could get that checkered lino, you know, the chessboard way. And imagine how much fun it'll be to dress up as a king or a bishop.
6: Aye, and we could have black and white food.
4: Black and white food?
6: Aye.
4: What would that entail?
6: Well, there's milk, flour, blancmange, rice, bread.
1: Oh, brilliant. That'll get the party started. And where's the black food exactly?
4: Blackjacks?
1: Party food's not black. In fact, food's not black.
6: We could spray it black.
1: Dad doesn't even like chess anyway. His favourite's Connect Four.
5: Fine. We'll have a Connect Four party. Yeah, I'm feeling that. Everyone could come dressed as red and yellow counters.
6: Oh, we could have red and yellow food.
4: I'm coming!
6: I'm sorry?
4: Oh, Ramesh is coming back into the shop. We've taken to shouting, incoming, you know, like Jack Bauer.
6: Oh, I see. Oh, incoming, huh? Right. I know what you're saying, Dave. I don't even bother with the citrus fruits anymore. I just stick to the conference pears. Oh, hello, Ramesh. I didn't see you there. We were just discussing the perils of the smaller orange citrus fruits.
5: Don't rip the arse out of it, Alan.
0: Yes, this particular topic of conversation seems to have set Lindsay on fire.
6: You look very smart, Ramos.
5: Very jazzy.
6: It's a jazzy blazer, right enough.
7: Stop saying jazzy.
5: Oof. Good job you weren't here when we were saying themed. Must have said that about 20 times.
7: Why were you saying themed? Is that what's happening? Is the party going to be themed?
1: Oh, you're a dunce, Sanjay.
4: It's a good look for you, that, Ramesh. You look like a bowling official.
0: Well, you know, I've been meaning to buy a blazer for a while, and, well, I thought I'd treat myself because, well, I've got a birthday coming up.
4: Oh, well, I never knew that. Season's greetings.
7: Is it your 50th coming up, Dad?
0: Yes.
5: Well, we were just leaving, Ramesh.
6: That's right. Oh, we've got a party to plan.
0: Oh, anyone we know?
5: No.
0: I might know them.
5: Trust me, you don't.
6: It's just out of prison.
5: That's right. We're having a just out of prison party.
6: That's right. Everybody's got to wear pajamas with arrows drawn on them.
5: That's actually quite good, Alan.
6: Oh, we've got prison food.
4: How are you getting on, Ramesh?
0: Just done.
4: Right. Show me yours and I'll show you mine.
0: Oh, no, hold on. If we read them out, does that not mean they'll not come true?
4: No, you're thinking of wishes. This is a bucket list. It's a relatively new phenomenon.
0: Quite exciting, actually.
4: Yeah.
0: Okay, Dave's bucket list. Item 1, shake hands with Barbara Dixon. Is that a euphemism?
4: No, well, maybe, but not in this context. I actually want to shake hands with Barbara Dixon. Aye. I've made the first one relatively achievable because, conceivably, the third Ronnie could come back to Scotland to do the regional run of a West End show.
0: Yes, this is within the realms of possibility, yes.
4: Aye, and she's always seemed quite approachable, so I could go along and approach her, shake her hand, congratulate her on Caravan, then the Lord could take me. Smashing.
0: No, you don't want the Lord to take you straight away. Then the unwitting Dixon would have your blood on her hands.
4: You're right enough. I'd wait till she'd gone back into her dressing room to eat her salad from Marx's. And then the Lord could take me. Smashing. Right, what's first on your list? A day's pampering at a spa.
0: Yes, pampering. Nearly 50 and I have never been pampered. I wish a pampering.
4: When you say pampering, do you mean the hot oil treatment and the towel turban and that?
0: Oh, yes, all of the above.
4: Aye.
0: Back rub, manicure, get my tootsies done. Pampering. Smashing.
4: It's doable, certainly.
0: So, what is your second one? To live on Mars. Really?
4: Yep, I fancy it. I fancy living on the angry red planet. Look out the window in my pod, take in the red desert and the swirly skies, wave to my new Martian pals. Smashing.
0: And this is achievable?
4: I didn't rain on your parade when you wanted pampering.
0: Oh, no, two and a half, yeah.
4: Now, here's your next one. Dinner with meatloaf. So, similar to my Dixon one, but you'd go beyond shaking hands.
0: Oh, yes. No, I'd want to sit with him, huh? Pass the time of shoe, pick his brains.
4: And would you eat meatloaf with meatloaf?
0: Actually, you know what, Dave? I have never consumed meatloaf.
4: Ah, you should make that a separate item.
0: I will. Item 2, consume meatloaf. Item 3, consume meatloaf with meatloaf.
4: Here, you could have ice cubes with ice cube.
0: I'm not aware of his work. Right, Dave's number 3. Steal one of Flavor Flav's clocks. You still not managed that, have you?
4: No, I've been all over eBay, scoured the charity functions. Nothing. Right, Ramesh is number 3.
0: Yes, a 1-to-1 scale chocolate tool.
4: Oh, a life-size spanner made entirely of chocolate.
0: Mm.
4: Is it still the spanner?
0: Well, I err towards a saw sometimes, but it would take an extremely accomplished chocolatier to achieve the wafer-thin blade.
4: Aye, well, it's nice to dream, isn't it?
0: Mm. Oh, hello, Malcolm. This is a lovely surprise. I wasn't expecting to see you for a few days.
2: Yes, I actually forgot to hand in this 53rd. It's a woman doing a stunt on a BMX. Because 53 isn't as old as it used to be. They say 53 is a new 33, don't they?
0: Yes, I agree with that.
2: Oh, that is a lovely blazer. You look as smart as.
0: Oh, thank you very much.
2: Actually, no, I'm going to finish that expression. You look as smart as a bowling official.
0: You know, that is exactly the look I was going for. you are most perspicacious.
2: What's that you're writing?
4: Bucket list.
2: Bucket list?
4: Aye, it's a list of all the things you want to achieve before you kick the bucket. Die, you know.
0: So, Malcolm, what would you put on your bucket list?
2: Oh, I don't know. Oh, let me think. Oh, now, I'd really like to see Bryan Adams in concert.
0: Oh, right, is that it?
2: Yes. I've never seen him live. Always wanted to. That would be a dream come.
4: Would you not want to shake his hand?
2: Not especially.
0: Would you not like to consume meatloaf with him?
2: No. I just want to see him doing his concert. Smashing. Ah, a woman can dream. Right, I'd better be off, Ski. I notice my cards still seem to be flying off.
0: Oh, yes. Serious cardicel damage, yes.
2: Good. Bye, Dave.
4: Bye, Malcolm.
2: And bye, Ramesh.
0: Bye, Malcolm. Has a wasp stung your tongue, Dave?
4: No, I'm just saying, Ramesh, you and Malcolm, Woof, you like her, don't you?
0: Yes, I do like Malcolm, Dave, professionally. She has a winning turn of phrase and her cards are both amazing and great.
4: Is that why you stuffed 3 dozen of them behind the curtain under the chocolate stanchion?
0: Well, I didn't want to hurt her feelings, did I?
4: That's because you pure fancy her.
0: No, I don't, Dave. That part of my life is a closed pram.
4: Oh, why is it, Ramesh?
0: It just is.
4: No, it isn't. Listen, I'm your pal, Ramesh. Your dead wife has been dead a long time. She would want you to get back in the horse and ask Malcolm out.
0: No, I couldn't. It's too soon.
4: Well, you're going to have to now, Ramesh.
0: Why?
4: Because it's on your bucket list.
0: No, it's not.
4: It is now. Right, come on, Alok. We need to get our story straight here. What's happening tomorrow night?
8: Right. Well, there's a ping-pong thing happening at the Gay and Lesbian Drop-In Centre.
4: Not a ping-pong thing, Alok. Ping-pong-palooza, that's what it's called.
8: Ping-pong-palooza's not real, Dave.
4: Your dad doesn't know ping-pong-palooza's not real. As far as he knows, he's going to ping-pong-palooza. God is in the details.
8: So what is ping-pong-palooza exactly then, Dave? I'm assuming it's a ping-pong thing.
4: Yes, it's a ping-pong thing.
8: That's what I said, a ping-pong thing.
4: You can't be vague, Alok. It needs to sound real. You don't say, I'm going to some human being's function. You say, I'm going to Jeannie Murchison's leave-and-do. Then it becomes a reality.
8: And is Jeannie Murchison's leave-and-do a reality?
4: I hope so. I just splashed out on a digital pedometer. The point is, Ping Pong Palooza is a charity event, and your dad's been asked to do the tombola.
8: Why is there a tombola?
4: There isn't a tombola. We need your dad to get dressed up. If your dad knows he's dishing out fancy goods, he'll don his good blazer.
9: Is he here?
4: No. Has the eagle landed, Sue?
9: Do you mean, has the package arrived?
4: Yes. Aye.
9: Yes. Well, in that case, the eagle package has arrived.
4: Well, thanks for taking it in for us. I hope it's not inconvenience you waiting in for it.
9: No, you're fine, Dave. Derek read somewhere that Iran are building a small particle collider, so he's been scared to leave the house. He's holed up in the stair cupboard with a catering pack of Del Monte fruit cocktail, a toothpick and his slanket.
4: Does he know what's in it?
9: Oh, no. I didn't tell him in his current mental condition. He'd have wired into it. He often tries to take the edge off his nihilism with the confectionery. And the thing is, it doesn't even work. He'd have cheered up 4 stone ago if that were the case. I've seen him pawn trifle with his bare hands at 2 in the afternoon.
0: Pawn trifle with his bare hands at 2 in the afternoon? What the hairy hats is going on?
9: Satsumans!
0: Pardon?
9: It's tea devices.
0: Great honour this, Dave.
4: What's that?
0: Well, being asked to host the tombola. They could ask the rugby player or a regional weather presenter, but they've asked me.
4: Aye, well, Ramesh, people are very fond of you around here.
0: Why do you keep texting, Dave?
4: Nothing. I mean, I'm not texting. I'm playing Mouse Wars for the Nokia.
0: Right. I hope this is enough.
4: Sorry?
0: The blazer. The prize is a big notch, huh? Electric blanket, double. A Belfast ham in a net with the clothes studding. Mick Hucknall's hat. Do I look like I had the sufficient gravitas to be distributing Mick Hucknall's hat?
4: Yeah, you look smashing, Ramesh.
0: Right. Well, here we are. Feeling quite nervous for some reason. After you, Dave.
4: No, Ramesh. After you.
10: Surprise!
4: For Karen! Happy birthday, Ramesh!
0: But this is all for me?
4: Yeah.
0: So there is no ping pong palooza?
4: No. It's your surprise 50th.
0: Oh. Were you all in on this, huh, boys?
8: Yes, Dad.
4: Everyone was in on it, Ramesh.
0: Oh, you naughty naughties.
8: Did it work, Dad? Did it work?
0: Yes. I'm very touched.
10: Oh.
5: Right. Well, we've reached that awkward pause after shouting surprise where no one quite knows what to say, so I'm going to fill it in and tell you all about tonight's theme.
0: What? My party is a themed party?
11: Oh, it's got to be themed.
5: Yes, it's got to be themed. Myself and Alan had a few ideas, which, to be fair to ourselves, was shot down in flames by the less forward-thinking ignoramuses amongst you. I mean, what was wrong with priests and prostitutes? It's funny!
6: Well, it's not about us. It's Rammer's Day.
5: Oh, yes. Oh, sorry. It is Rammer's Day. So, tonight's theme is the Iranian Particle Collider. What we've done is, we've attached a low-tension bungee rope to the back wall there, and you'll attach yourselves to the rope, and then you'll be propelled past the buffet tables at high speed. Grab what you can.
8: I'll give it a go. You wouldn't know it to look at me, but I'm something of an adrenaline junkie.
5: Right, well, before we start the festivities, I believe Dave wants to say a few words. Dave?
4: Thanks, Phil. Right, hello, Lindsay.
10: Hello, Dave!
4: Go. I wasn't expecting that. I just wanted to say to Ramesh that, come up here, Ramesh.
12: Sorry, everyone, still slightly in shock. Am I to assume that Mick Hucknall's hat is fictional?
4: I'm afraid so, Ramesh, and so was the ham. I just wanted to say that we all think the world of you, and we just want you to have a smashing birthday. Now, there was a few people that couldn't make it but wanted to send a message, so I've got a few telegrams here to read out.
7: Ha! Telegrams. They're just emails, you doofus.
4: Aye, whatever. Anyway, Skeletor, Vina, your beloved mother-in-law, she couldn't make it. She's in Centre Park. She booked it ages ago, apparently, and couldn't get the deposit back. Anyway, she says, happy 70th Baldy. Oof, was that it?
12: Ha, yes, yes. She has overestimated my age by some 20 years and underestimated my follicular density.
13: It is a human.
4: Siddarshan in Amsterdam, he sent a copyright-free clip art image of a fire engine. He's not stated as much, but I'm assuming that's to blow out the candles on your cake.
12: Yes, that's right, because there will be a lot of candles on the cake.
4: Yes, there'll be 50. And there are actually 50. We've not done that thing of getting two big massive candles shaped like a 5 and an O. We've actually got 50 candles. So, fire safety is genuinely an issue. We do have a miniature fire extinguisher and blanket on hand in the kitchen in the event of a birthday blaze.
12: 50 candles. That is too much.
4: Nothing's too much for you, Ramesh. Am I right, Lindsay?
10: Yay!
4: Are you feeling all right?

0: Too much, aye. Anyway, we've got a very special present for you, Ramesh. If I could just ask lovely Sue to wheel it in.
1: What, wheel it in?
2: Happy birthday, Ramesh! From all of Lindsay to all of you.
1: Oh, that's a very big box.
2: That's why I've used Derek's wheelchair. I was scared I would drop it.
1: Oh, I hope we haven't put Derek out.
2: Oh, you're all right. He's having one of his episodes, so I've left him slumped in the giant beanbag with Sig Larsson's Millennium Trilogy audiobook on his generic MP3 player. And by generic, I mean it's not an iPod. It's a Hannah Montana-themed Sony doodah. 1 gig. It does the job, you know. So...
3: Present, you idiot.
2: Oh, aye. Here's your present, Ramesh.
1: Wowee. This is all for me?
4: Open it! Open it! Open it! Open it!
1: Should I open it?
4: Open it! Open it! Yay!
1: Oh. Oh, my God. Am I dreaming, Dave?
0: No, Ramesh. You have in your hand the world's first full-size chocolate saw, handmade in Bruges.
1: I don't have the words. Actually, I do have the words. It is both

0: Hooray! Those many chops!
1: Oh, what a lovely, lovely party, huh? All my favorite people in one room.
2: So, you're okay with us?
1: Yes, yes, of course, yes. I'm sorry if I've been a bit, grumpy digestive.
2: Oh, look who it is.
3: Happy birthday, Ramesh.
1: Malcolm? What is this?
3: It's a card.
1: But it's my 50th. I thought the conventional landmark birthdays were anathema to you.
3: Ordinarily, yes. I had to make this one by hand.
4: Well, I'm very touched.
3: Oh, and this is for you as well.
1: Oh, very exciting. Oh, Meatloaf.
3: Yes. I did make some tentative inquiries with the singer Meatloaf's people to arrange for you to consume this with him, but I never got past his PA, Michaela. She was as hard as...
1: You actually phoned Meatloaf's people?
3: Phones, texts, emails, the whole nine. Nothing doing those. So, I know it's no substitute for La Loaf, but I got you this instead.
1: A manicure and pedicure. Am I to be pampered?
3: Happy birthday, Ramesh.
1: Dave, look what Malcolm's got me, huh? Meatloaf and a manicure.
2: Oh, that's nearly an entire bucket list picked off.
1: Oh, you're not wrong.
2: Not quite, though, eh, Ramesh?
1: Yes, I know, Dave, but Meatloaf's a very busy man, huh? And Malcolm did try.
2: That's not what I mean, Ramesh. Open this.
1: What? More goodness?
2: Mm-hmm.
1: Oh! Two tickets to Bryan Adams.
3: That's brilliant.
1: It's a lovely present, Dave, but it wasn't actually on my bucket list.
2: No, but it was on someone's bucket list. And you had one more item on your list, Ramesh, if you remember. Just do it, man!
1: Right. Malcolm?
3: Yes?
1: Are you free on December the 19th, 2012?
5: Bags, Mags and Bags with Ramesh, played by Sanjeev Kohli, Dave by Donald McCleary, Sanjay by Omar Raza, Alok by Sushil Kumar, Keith Futures by Greg McHugh, Malcolm by Mina Anwar, Alan by Tom Urie, Phil by Stuart Cairns and Lovely Sue by Julie Wilson-Nimmo. The series was script edited by Neil Clark and recorded by Dave Markin. The producer was Gus Beattie. Bags, Mags and Bags is a Comedy Unit production for BBC Radio 4.
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Yes, Minister, by Anthony Jay and Jonathan Lynn, starring Paul Eddington as the Right Honourable James Hacker MP and Nigel Hawthorne as Sir Humphrey Appleby, with Derek Folds as Bernard Woolley in The Compassionate Society.

0: Oh, good morning, sir.
1: Good morning, John.
0: What is it today, sir?
1: Ministry. All the morning on Health Service Administration.
0: Ah, a chap just been talking about that on the radio, saying the trouble with the health and education and transport services is that all the top people in government go to private hospitals and send their kids to private schools.
1: Very good. Comedy programme, was it?
0: And go to work in chauffeur-driven cars. But don't you think there's something in it, sir? I mean, if you and Sir Humphrey went to work in a number 27...
1: No, quite impracticable. We work quite long enough hours as it is without spending an extra hour a day waiting at bus stops.
0: You'd have to make the bus service much more efficient, wouldn't you?
1: We certainly would.
0: Yes, that's what he was saying, see. It was the same with the health service. You remember a booper, sir?
1: Anything on the radio, George?
0: About time for yesterday in Parliament, I think, sir.
1: Don't bother.
2: Question time. Mr. James Lawford, the opposition member for Birmingham South West, asked the Minister of Administrative Affairs, Mr. James Hacker, about the government's pledge to reduce the number of administrators in the health service.
3: Yes, sir. The government has already achieved a reduction of 11.3% in administrative and clerical staff and is actively pursuing further economies.
4: Would the Minister explain how his assurance to the House squares with this minute from his own department?
2: At this point, Mr. Lawford dramatically produced a paper from his pocket.
4: I quote, if data processing staff were reclassified from administrative to technical, if secretarial staff in hospitals were redesignated as ancillary workers, and if the base of comparison was changed from the financial to the calendar year, then the figures would show a fall of 11.3%. Would the Minister care to comment on this shabby deception?
0: That was a bit of a googly, wasn't it, sir?
3: Document which the Honourable Member is brandishing.
4: I will happily give the date and file reference to the Minister in exchange for an assurance that he will set up a full independent inquiry.
3: I am happy to give that assurance.
2: The House gave a second reading to the Scottish Fisheries Bill. The Minister of State...
0: That's rough, isn't it? A full independent inquiry.
1: Well...
0: You've been dropped in it there.
1: I got away with it, though, didn't I?
0: You were lucky they didn't ask you about that new St. Edward's Hospital.
1: Why?
0: Well, they finished building it 15 months ago, and it's still got no patients.
1: I suppose the DHSS haven't got enough money to staff it.
0: Oh, it's got staff. 500 administrators. Just no patients.
1: Who told you this?
0: My mate Charlie. He's the driver for the Secretary of State for Health.
1: Humphrey, I am appalled.
5: So am I, Minister.
1: The stupidity of it, the incompetence.
5: I agree, I can't think what came over you.
1: Beg your pardon?
5: To concede a full independent inquiry.
1: Humphrey.
5: Yes, miss?
1: That is not what I'm talking about.
5: But you mentioned stupidity and incompetence.
1: Yours, Humphrey, yours.
5: My, Minister.
1: How could you drop me into it like that?
5: A small omission from the brief. We can't foresee everything, but a full independent inquiry.
1: I don't want an inquiry either. But if you're drowning and somebody throws you a rope, you grab it.
5: It was not a rope, it was a noose. You should have stood up for the department. That's what you're there for.
1: No, Humphrey, it won't do. I prepared myself thoroughly for question time yesterday, but nowhere in my brief was there any indication that you'd been juggling the figures so that I'd be giving misleading replies to the House.
5: Minister, you said you wanted the administration figures reduced, didn't you?
1: Yes.
5: So we reduced the figures.
1: But only the figures, not the number of administrators.
5: Of course not.
1: Well, that's not what I meant.
5: Well, Minister, really, we're not mind readers. You said reduce the figures, so we reduced the figures.
1: How did it get out? Another leak. This isn't a department, it's a calendar. How can we govern responsibly if backbenchers are going to get all the facts? Well, at least an inquiry gives us a bit of time.
5: So does a time bomb.
1: Have you got a disposal squad? Here, can't we get the independent inquiry to exonerate the department?
5: You mean rig it?
1: No. Well, yes.
5: Minister! No, everything depends on who the chairman is. He absolutely has to be sound.
1: What do you mean, sound?
5: A sound man will understand what is required. He will perceive the implications. He will have sensitive and sympathetic insight into the overall problem. In other words, he must be sound.
1: You mean bent?
5: Certainly not. I mean a man of broad understanding.
1: Well, What about a retired politician?
5: And unimpeachable integrity.
1: Yes, I see. A businessman. An academic.
5: Well...
1: All right, so did you have in mind?
5: Well, Minister, I thought perhaps a retired civil servant.
1: I see.
5: Sir Maurice Williams could be the man.
1: You don't think he might be too independent?
5: He's hoping for a peerage.
1: Well, this won't give him one, will it?
5: No, but the right finding will earn him a few more brownie points.
1: Brownie points?
5: Yes. They all add up until finally you get the badge.
1: Right. Sir Maurice it is.
5: Right, well, thank you, Minister.
1: Thank you, Brown Owl.
6: Excuse me, Minister.
1: Yes, Bernard.
6: Just two things, Minister. The Cuban political refugees.
1: Oh, not that again.
6: It looks as if there's a row blowing up about our refusal to do any more for them.
1: Well, that's not my fault. The Treasury won't give us any
6: quite
1: funds.
6: So, Minister.
1: I can't beat the Treasury, Bernard. No, I shall say nothing. One more public humiliation and I'll be a political refugee myself. What's the other thing?
6: Well, you asked me to find out about that alleged empty hospital in North London.
1: Yes.
6: Well, as I warned you, the driver's network is not wholly reliable. George has got it wrong.
1: Oh, good. How did you find out?
6: Through the private secretary's network.
1: And?
6: There are, in fact, only 342 administrative staff at the New St. Edward's Hospital. The other 170 are porters, cleaners, laundry workers, gardeners, cooks, and so forth.
1: How many medical staff?
6: Oh, none of them.
1: None?
6: No.
1: We are talking about St. Edward's Hospital, aren't we, Bernard?
6: Oh, yes, it's brand new. It was completed 15 months ago and fully staffed, but unfortunately, there were government cutbacks at that time, and there was consequently no money left for medical services.
1: A brand new hospital with 500 non-medical staff and no patients?
6: Oh, there is one patient, Minister.
1: One?
6: Yes, the deputy chief administrator fell over a piece of scaffolding and broke his leg.
1: Oh, my God. What if I'd been asked about this in the House? Why hasn't it got out?
6: Apparently, it has been contrived to keep it looking like a building site. And so far, no one's realised it's operational. You know, scaffolding and skips still there, the normal thing.
1: Normal thing? I think I'd better go and see it for myself, before the opposition does.
6: Yes, it's surprising that the press haven't found out by now, isn't it?
1: Fortunately, Bernard, most of our journalists are so amateur, they'd have grave difficulty finding out that today's Wednesday.
6: It's actually Thursday, Minister.
7: So why is your minister interested in St. Edward's Hospital?
5: Well, he's apparently greatly concerned that it has no patients.
7: Ah, well, it takes all thought.
5: Yes.
7: How can it have patients when it has no nursing staff?
5: Quite.
7: We've learned at the DHSS that it takes time to get things going.
5: Mm-hmm.
7: First, we have to sort out the smooth running of the hospital. Having patients around would be no help at all.
5: No. They'd just be in the way.
7: Why? Tell your minister that this is the run-in period.
5: Yes, the run-in period. But how long is the run-in period going to last? You see, because my minister agreed to a full independent inquiry.
7: And you know what I think about that.
5: Oh, yes, I know. But we are going to get some patients into St. Edward's eventually, aren't we?
7: If possible, yes. It's certainly our present intention. In a couple of years, probably, when the financial situation has eased up a bit.
5: But not till then?
7: No. How can I open 40 new wards at St. Edward's when I'm making closures everywhere else? The Treasury won't wear it. The Cabinet won't either.
5: But my minister might want to shut the whole place.
7: Impossible. What about the unions?
5: Are the unions active at St. Edward's yet?
7: Good point. Mm. Remember that firebrand agitator at Southwark Hospital?
5: Billy Fraser, an odious man, could be useful.
7: Yes, time he was moved on.
1: Humphrey, the whole National Health Service is an advanced case of galloping bureaucracy.
5: Certainly not. Not galloping. A gentle canter at the most.
1: Instances flood into my office every day.
5: Who from?
1: MPs, constituents, doctors, nurses, the public.
5: Troublemakers.
1: The public?
5: They're some of the worst.
1: Listen to this memo. Stethoscope requisition. Because of the current supply situation, it is not possible to issue you with the extra stethoscopes you have applied for. We are, however, in a position to supply you with longer tubes for your existing stethoscopes.
5: Well?
1: Doesn't strike you as odd?
5: No. No, if they have a supply of long tubes...
1: No, Humphrey, they didn't need longer stethoscopes. They needed more stethoscopes.
6: But if the stethoscopes had really long tubes, Minister, the consultant could stay in one place and listen to all the chests on the ward.
1: Now, how about this? Nurses' uniforms. It has become apparent that the latest consignment of nurses' coats are made of a see-through material. Nurses who have been issued with these coats are requested to report to the director of the Uniform Surveillance Centre, who will assess the extent of the problem.
5: Nice work if you can get it.
1: Be serious, Alfred. Listen to this. Will you please note that the soft paper toilet rolls are provided only for the use of patients and not staff? It would appear that in recent months, staff have been using the soft toilet rolls for one reason or another. Now, what about this one? St. Stephen's mortuary will be closed over Christmas. During the holiday, medical staff are requested to cooperate in keeping pressure off this department.
5: Yes, that's a very civil and reasonable request.
1: No, you think for the rest of the year doctors try to keep the mortuary busy, do you?
5: No, really, Minister. These are just a few isolated examples. In general, the health service is economical and efficient as the government allows it to be.
1: That's ridiculous, Humphrey. Look at the total figures. Yeah, they speak for themselves. In 10 years, the number of health service administrators has gone up by 40,000... and the number of hospital beds has gone down by 60,000. Mm-hmm. And the annual cost of the health service has gone up by £1.5 billion, in real terms.
5: If only British industry could match this growth record.
1: Growth? Are you suggesting they're spending larger and larger sums treating fewer and fewer patients so that we can employ more and more administrators is a proper use of the funds voted by Parliament and supplied by the taxpayer?
5: Certainly.
1: But the money is only voted to make sick people better.
5: No, Minister. It makes everyone better. Better for having shown the extent of their care and compassion. When money is allocated to health and social services, Parliament and the country feel cleansed. They are absolved, purified. It is a sacrifice.
1: Oh, claptrap.
5: When a sacrifice has been made, nobody asks the priest what happened to the ritual offering after the ceremony.
1: No, Humphrey, you're wrong. The country does care if the money is misspent.
5: With respect, Minister, they care that it is not seen to be misspent.
1: But that's not true. Look at the uproar over the mental hospital scandals.
5: Precisely my point. The abuses had been going on quite happily for years, decades. No one was remotely concerned to find out what was really being done with their money. What outraged them was being told about it.
1: Humphrey, this is all a cynical smokescreen. Are we or aren't we agreed that there is no point in keeping a hospital running simply for the benefit of the staff?
5: Minister, that is not how I would have expressed it.
1: Well, that's how I've expressed it.
5: Indeed.
1: All right. How would you express it?
5: Of course, at the end of the day, one of a hospital's prime functions is patient care.
1: One? What else?
5: But until we have the money for the nursing and medical staff, that is a function we are not able to pursue, perhaps in 18 months or so.
1: 18 months?
5: Yes, perhaps. By then, we may be able to open a couple of wards.
1: We must open them at once, Humphrey, and more than a couple.
5: Well, we could form an interdepartmental committee to examine the feasibility of monitoring a proposal for admitting patients at an earlier date.
1: How long would it take to report?
5: Oh, not long.
1: How long?
5: Oh, about 18 months.
1: Well, I suggest we get rid of everyone currently employed at the hospital and use the money to open closed wards in other hospitals.
5: Minister!
1: And when we can afford it, we'll open St. Edward's with medical staff, if you would be so kind.
5: Minister, if you do that, you will delay the opening of St. Edward's for patients for years.
1: Why?
5: You talk as if the staff have nothing to do, simply because there are no patients there.
1: Well, what do they do?
5: There are a number of extremely busy departments, Minister. First, there is contingency planning for strikes, fires, air raids, nuclear war, epidemics, food or water poisoning. Now, in such a crisis, the local general hospital becomes a key center for survival. Then there is the data and research department. At the moment, they're conducting a full-scale demographic survey of the catchment area. We have to anticipate future requirements for maternity, pediatrics, geriatrics, and the male-female balance. Third, finance, of course, projected accounts, balance sheets and cash flow budgets. Then there's the purchasing department for medical and other equipment, obtaining estimates, going through catalogues and price lists.
1: Purchasing what?
5: Everything. From brain scanners to Brasso. May I continue?
1: Be briefer.
5: Would that I could, Minister, but you do need to understand. Fifth, there's the technical department for evaluating equipment. Sixth, the building department, which deals with the Phase 3 building plans, costing and so forth, for the final phase of the hospital, which should be complete in 10 years' time. Then there is maintenance, catering and cleaning, personnel in charge of leave, national health insurance, salaries, and some staff welfare officers to look after over 500 employees. And finally, administration.
1: More administrators to administrate other administrators?
5: It's important work, Minister. The typing pool, desks, stationery, Office furniture and equipment, liaison between departments.
1: Humphrey, I can't tell you whether you're being serious or not.
5: Yep. What do you mean,
1: Humphrey,
5: Minister?
1: There are no patients. That is what a hospital is for. Patients. Ill people. Healing the sick.
5: Yes, Minister. But all of these vital tasks that I have listed must be carried on with or without patients.
1: Why?
5: Why?
1: Why?
5: I don't understand.
1: I don't know how else to put it. Why?
5: Minister, would you get rid of the army just because there's no war?
1: Oh, that's totally different. Hospitals must get results.
5: Equally impossible. The unions won't wear it.
1: Then sack half the ancillary workers, half the administrators, and replace them with medical staff and open a couple of wards.
5: Now,
1: that's
5: Minister,
1: my last word on the subject. No, my last word.
5: No,
1: you may go.
5: I shall have a word with the health service unions, but I don't hold out much. Brian, are you rushing away? You got time for a drink?
8: Oh, well, just a quick one.
5: Good, good. The usual?
8: Thank you.
5: Do sit down.
8: Yeah, thank you.
5: Cheers.
8: Cheers.
5: What are we going to do about St. Edward's Hospital?
8: Well, between ourselves, we haven't got much of a case. We really can't fight you on this one.
5: What do you mean?
8: Well, I think my members realise you can't keep ancillary staff on indefinitely in an empty hospital.
5: Isn't that a bit defeatist?
8: What?
5: Surely you can stick up for your people better than that.
8: You mean you want to...
5: It's not just your members, you know. There are 342 administrative civil servants. They must have some workers to administer.
8: But civil servants are never laid off.
5: We live in strange and disturbing times.
8: You mean, if we take industrial action, you'll support us?
5: My dear Brian, I am the permanent secretary. I'm charged with the task of keeping the wheels of government turning. I could not possibly countenance any such action. But if there were widespread and effective opposition from the ancillary workers, then the civil servants would have to stay on as well.
8: Yeah, but what about the minister?
5: The minister doesn't know his ACAS from his NALGO.
8: Oh, I see, yeah. Well, I haven't got much of a case, have I? An hospital empty for 15 months, no hope of opening in any ward for another year or more.
5: Oh, pull yourself together, man. Think of your members, their wives, children, cats, budges.
8: Trouble is, they're all more or less resigned to it now.
5: Is Billy Fraser resigned to it?
8: But he's in Southwark.
5: Do you want to bet?
8: You mean... Oh, well, that's a different matter. If I've got some real shop floor militancy to build on...
5: You see, unity, solidarity.
8: Thanks for the drink, Humphrey.
5: Thank you, brother. Give my good wishes to our fraternal comrade, won't you?
9: We shall, not be moved.
10: Minister, this is Mrs. Rogers, Chief Administrator.
11: Oh, nice to meet you.
12: Minister. And this is Mr. Knight.
11: How do you do,
12: Mr.
11: Minister?
12: Templeman. Miss Duff. This is
11: nice
12: Billy Fraser, our chairman of the Joint Shop Stewards Committee.
11: How nice to meet you.
8: I wouldn't count on it.
12: You would like to come this way, Minister?
11: Yes, of course, thank you.
12: We can start by looking at the wards. And this is E Ward.
11: A very impressive space.
12: And over on this side is F Ward, which, as you can see, offers precisely the same...
11: Space, yes. Most impressive.
12: And one floor up from here, G and H Wards are exactly similar, offering the potential for further expansion out on the north and west side. Here on the south side, we come to the Central Administration Office.
11: Yes.
12: This is J Theatre.
11: How much did all this cost?
12: Well, together with radiotherapy and intensive care, $2.25 million.
11: Doesn't it horrify you that it's not being used?
12: Oh, no. A very good thing in some ways. Prolongs its life. Cuts down running costs.
1: But there are no patients.
12: No, but the essential work of the hospital still has to go on.
1: Aren't the patients the essential work?
12: Running an organization of 500 people is a big job, Minister.
1: Yes, but if they weren't here, they wouldn't be here.
12: What?
1: Now, Mrs. Rogers, this can't go on. I'm going to get patients into this hospital or close it.
12: Yes, Minister. Well, in the course of time.
1: Not in the course of time, now. We will get rid of 300 of your people and use the savings to pay for doctors and nurses and get some patients in.
13: Look here, Mr. Hacker. Without those 300 people, the hospital just wouldn't function.
1: You think it's functioning now?
12: It is one of the best-run hospitals in the country. It's up for the Florence Nightingale Award.
1: What's that?
12: It's won by the most hygienic hospital in the region.
1: Look, I've said my last word. 300 staff will go.
13: You mean 300 jobs lost?
12: We can't do any serious surgery with just a skeleton medical staff anyway.
1: Then don't do serious surgery. I don't care if you only do varicose veins, hernias, piles. Do something.
13: Do you mean 300 jobs lost?
1: Yes, I do, Mr. Fraser. A hospital is not a source of employment. It's a place to heal the sick.
13: It's a source of employment for my members. You want to put them out of work, do you? Is that what you call a compassionate society?
1: Yes, I'd rather be compassionate to patients than your members.
13: We'll come out on strike.
1: Fine, do that. What's it matter? Who can you harm? Please, do. Go on strike. The sooner the better. And take all these administrators out with you while you're at it. Then we won't have to pay you. Ah, Bernard. It's time for a drink before going home.
6: Oh, thank you, Minister. Shall I...
1: Oh, thank you. Well, I thought all that went very well at the hospital, didn't you, Bernard?
6: Yes, Minister.
1: I wasn't having any argument about it.
6: No, Minister.
1: Threatening to strike. Played right into my hands. Cheers.
6: Cheers.
1: Hey, we're missing the news. Switch it on, Bernard.
14: But our diplomatic correspondent says that the United States is now putting considerable pressure on the British government to take in some Cuban refugees. The government has made no official comment.
1: No, of course not. I haven't got the money.
14: All workers in National Health Service hospitals in Greater London area are to go on strike at Friday.
1: What?
14: A row has blown up at St. Edward's Hospital in London over the proposed laying off of 170 ancillary workers. We spoke to union activist Billy Fraser.
15: We are striking against unemployment. We could bring London's hospitals to a complete standstill. There will be no blood transfusions, no operations, no cancer treatment, nothing until we have brought back the compassionate society.
1: Oh, my God.
16: How can you do this to the patients?
15: We're not doing it. It's Mr. Hacker that's doing it.
16: Shouldn't you think twice before inflicting these terrible sanctions on innocent members of the public?
15: I can assure you, and I'd like to take this opportunity to assure the general public, that every stone will be left unturned in the search for a settlement.
1: Oh, my God.
5: Minister, you've seen the news.
1: Yes. You told me you'd have a word with the unions.
5: Well, I did, but...
1: What do we do about it?
5: Well, for the moment, we have an even more pressing problem.
1: What?
5: It looks as if Sir Maurice Williams' independent inquiry is going to be unfavourable to us.
1: But you told me he was sound. He wanted a peerage.
5: Well, unfortunately, he's also trying to work his peerage in his capacity as chairman of the Joint Committee for the Resettlement of Refugees.
1: And there are more brownie points in refugees than government inquiries.
5: Precisely, Minister.
1: Doesn't he understand that we haven't got the money to house refugees?
5: Well, I...
6: Minister...
1: No, I don't care who it is, Bernard. I'm not talking to them.
6: It's number 10.
1: Give that to me. Yes? Yes. Ah. I see. Oh, I quite agree. Thank you. Number 10 has seen Billy Fraser on the news. They hope that a peace formula can be found very soon.
5: On top of everything, Minister, Sir Maurice Williams says he will be satisfied only if the UK will take and house 1,000 refugees.
1: We haven't the money. We haven't even the money to open a 1,000-bed hospital. Never mind. How many refugees?
5: 1,000.
1: 1,000 refugees? 1,000 beds? Fully staffed?
5: Minister, that hospital was built for sick British, not healthy foreigners. There's a huge waiting list for it.
1: But I thought you said that Sir Maurice's inquiry was going to come down against the department. Is that what you want?
5: Yes, I see your point, Minister.
1: Bernard, reinstate all the staff at St. Edward's. Tell Sir Maurice Williams we're making a new hospital available to accommodate 1,000 refugees. And tell the press it was my decision. And everybody's happy.
6: Do you want to give them a quote?
1: Oh, why not? Say, this was a tough decision, but a necessary one. If we in Britain... aim to be worthy of the name of,
5: The Compassionate Society?
1: Thank you, Humphrey.
5: Yes.
1: The Compassionate Society. Got that, Bernard?
6: Yes, Minister.
17: In The Compassionate Society, you heard Paul Eddington as Jim Hacker, Nigel Hawthorne as Sir Humphrey, and Derek Folds as Bernard. Sir Ian was played by Peter Jeffrey, Brian Baker by Norman Bird, and George by Arthur Cox. Ellen McIntosh was Mrs. Rogers, Peter Aker, Billy Fraser, John Bott, James Lawford MP, and other parts were by Narissa Knights, Bernard Brown, and Arnold Diamond. The radio announcer was Brian Martin, and the television newsreader was Moira Stewart. Yes, Minister was written by Anthony Jay and Jonathan Lynn, and adapted for radio by the producer, Pete Adkin.
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0: you'd like her to meet the Lyon family.
1: I'm Richard Lyon.
2: I'm Barbara Lyon.
3: I'm Ben Lyon.
4: And I'm Baby Daniels Lyon.
0: And here they are in A Fine Romance.
3: Well, come on, kids. Sit down and eat your lunch.
1: Okay. What have we got?
2: The same thing we've been eating ever since Christmas.
1: Oh, no, not.
2: Yes, leftover turkey.
3: Now, stop complaining, you two. You're very lucky to have it.
4: Yes, it was a very nice imported turkey.
2: Well, I know, Mother, but it's been carved up so much, it looks terrible now.
1: If you think it looks terrible now, you should have seen its passport picture.
3: Richard, stop talking and eat your lunch.
2: Say, Mother, today's Thursday, isn't it?
4: I think so. Why?
2: Well, I want to be sure not to mistake it from here on the radio tonight.
4: Oh, me too. It's a wonderful show, isn't it?
1: Yeah, that Dick Bentley kills me. He's the funniest man I ever heard.
3: Oh, wait a minute. The funniest man you ever heard? The funniest?
1: Well, sure, Pop.

0: Nothing. Nothing.
1: Oh, Ben, you sound hurt. What's the matter?
0: Nothing, nothing at all. Only it has been said that I'm pretty funny in my own quiet, side-splitting way. In fact, I could go back into show business tomorrow and be just as big a success as Dick Bentley.
1: Of course you could, darling. You and Dick Bentley have a lot in common. He's good-looking and you're good-looking. He's funny and you're funny. He has a wonderful, youthful physique and you've got... Well, you can't be exactly alike.
0: Why do you always have to spoil everything?
2: Pop, you aren't jealous of Dick Bentley, are you?
0: Of course not, but it's a little irritating to hear you all talk about him so much. All I've heard this morning is Bentley, Bentley, Bentley. Of course, I realize you all think I'm just a nobody.
2: Oh, no, we don't. I think you're a past master in the art of spontaneous humor. You have the inimitable knack of being able to variate between pathos and burlesque. And your wit is scintillating.
0: Well, thank you, son, but... Wherever did you learn to express yourself like that?
2: Well, I didn't. I read it in a theatrical column.
0: Oh. Well, whoever wrote that about me certainly is an intelligent critic.
2: Oh, he didn't write it about you. He wrote it about Dick Bentley.
0: Oh.
3: Oh, Mr. Lyons, will it be all right if I leave the washing up tonight? I want tickets to wee early.
0: Of course, Aggie. What movie are you going to see?
3: No movie. I'm going to see Tickets from Here. I'm very fond of Joy Nichols and Jimmy Edwards.
2: Yes, and they both have such distinctive qualities. One has a lovely contralto voice, and the other has such a fine big mustache.
3: Don't be daft. Joy Nichols hasn't got a mustache.
1: Of course she hasn't. Dick Bentley has a mustache.
4: No, Mother, that's Jimmy Edwards.
1: Oh, and Bentley's the one with the fine contralto voice.
0: Look, can't we just drop the subject? It's a wonderful program. Let's leave it at that. Ah, oh, hello, Skippy. At least you haven't got a one-track mind. Have you, Skippy? Well, Skippy, tell me, what's your favorite program? Doggone it.
3: Well, I think Calloway's in the kitchen before Mr. Lyon blows up.
0: Now, look, I've had enough. I don't want any more of you to mention Bentley again today.
4: Oh, that's my new boyfriend. He's taking me to the movies in his father's car.
0: What kind of a car is it?
4: It's a Bent... Oh! You told me not to mention the name, Daddy.
0: Oh, that kind.
4: Yes. Well, I better get started. Is it all right if I go dancing with him tonight, Mother?
1: Yes, but be in early.
4: I will.
5: Do you have to go in, Barbara? It's such a beautiful night.
4: Well, I'm afraid so, Dick. Mother and Daddy are already asleep. Oh, thanks for taking me to the Pally to dance tonight. It was terrific.
5: I should thank you. You paid for the tickets.
4: Well, it's a force of habit. I go out with my brother so often.
5: Never mind. I won't always be going to dramatic school. Someday I'll be a big comedian making a lot of money.
4: But you're studying to be a dramatic actor.
5: Yes, but I've decided I don't want to make people cry. I want to make them laugh.
4: Well, you were wonderful last night in Back to Methuselah.
5: Really? How was my makeup?
4: Perfect. You really made me believe that you were 969 years old.
5: Oh, Barbara, that's the nicest thing you've ever said to me. You know, you're the kind of girl one reads about in books.
2: What kind of books have you been reading?
4: Richard, close that window and go back to bed.
2: You know Ma makes me sleep with my window open.
4: All right, but go back to bed.
2: Okay.
5: It was wonderful dancing with you tonight, Barbara.
4: It was wonderful dancing with you too, Dick.
5: Honestly?
4: Honestly. Every time I dance with you, I find joy in your arms.
5: Someday we'll dance all the time. Someday, maybe you'll be Mrs. Dick Brushbridge.
4: Mrs. Dick Brushbridge. Oh, that's beautiful.
5: We'll have a wonderful little house.
4: Yes, and you'll sit in front of the fire smoking your pipe while I do the housework.
5: And in the distance, I can already hear the buzzing of the vacuum cleaner.
4: No, that's my father sleeping on his back. I'd better go in now, Dick.
5: Will you kiss me goodnight, Barbara?
4: No, Dick.
5: Please.
4: No.
5: Please kiss me goodnight, Barbara.
4: No, Dick.
2: Will you please kiss him goodnight so we can all get some sleep?
4: Good night, Dick. I'm going in and write about you in my diary.
5: Good night, dream girl. I'll see you tomorrow.
4: Good night.
5: Good night.
2: Good night.
0: Oh, baby,
1: Shall
0: I call the children down for breakfast?
1: No, I want to talk to you first. I found Barbara's diary this morning and I read it.
0: Oh.

0: That's awful. You shouldn't have read Barbara's diary. It isn't done.
1: I know it isn't done, but it's very interesting as far as it goes.
0: No, I mean I'm ashamed of you reading other people's diaries. It isn't honorable spying on a child's most inner thoughts. What does she say?
1: She's in love with Dick Bentley.
0: What?
1: She's in love with Dick Bentley.
0: That's ridiculous.
1: Well, it's right here in her diary. Listen, tonight I had a date with Dick B. It was wonderful.
0: So what? There are thousands of Dick B's in the world.
1: We went to the Pally to dance. I paid for the tickets.
0: That sounds a little like Bentley. Yeah, go on.
1: Every time Dick asked me to dance, I found joy in his arms. How do you like that? He asked our daughter to dance and then waltzes over Joy Nichols.
0: Well, that's just a figure of speech. Go on, read some more.
1: All right. Dick likes being an actor, but he's unhappy because people cry over his performances instead of laughing at them.
0: That begins to sound more like Bentley.
1: Listen to this. I saw Dick on the stage Wednesday night, and although it's hard to believe, he looked every bit of 969 years old.
0: It is Bentley.
1: Tonight, Dick asked me to marry him. I'm thinking it over.
0: Oh, I won't hear of it. My little baby. No good can come of a young girl marrying a man old enough to be her father.
1: Oh, I don't know, Ben. You and I have been very happy.
0: Now, wait a minute.
2: Ah, morning, family.
0: Oh, Richard, I'd like to talk to you.
2: What have I done now?
1: Oh, nothing, darling, nothing. We want to talk to you about your sister's new boyfriend.
0: Yes, where does Barbara dig up these boyfriends of hers?
2: Oh, she doesn't dig them up, Pop. They just look like it.
0: Well, I'm worried, Richard. I think she's serious this time.
2: Oh, she'll get over it. She always does.
0: I don't know. This man is very sophisticated.
2: He is?
0: Yes, and those kind of men always know how to win a young girl. I don't like the type.
2: Oh, stop getting so upset.
0: I've got a right to get upset. It's up to me to see that my daughter marries a better man than her father.
2: Huh? Oh, Pop means it's up to him to see who she marries.
1: Oh.
0: Thanks, son.
3: Master Richard, you come upstairs right away and tidy your room.
2: Oh, okay, Aggie. I'm coming.
1: Well, I'm glad Richard doesn't know who he is.
0: So am I. Maybe I can talk Barbara out of it.
1: Oh, no. You'll never be able to talk her out of it.
0: Why do you say that?
1: Well, because when I was her age, I felt the same way about Dick Bentley. And so did my mother before me.
0: Well, I can see you're going to be no help. So I'm going over and talk to Wimple.

0: Hey, Wimple.
1: Hello, Mr. Hill.
0: Oh, Wimple, I came over to get your advice about something.
1: Oh, good. I can always straighten out everybody else's problems but my own. Now, what is it?
0: Well, there's a certain man who's in love with a girl half his own age.
1: Oh, shame on you, Mr. L.
0: No, I'm not talking about myself. It's about another man and a young girl. Don't you think a girl of 18 is too young to get married?
1: Well, it all depends. I got married at 18, and I feel the same way about my wife today as I did the day I married her.
0: You do?
1: Yes. I still can't stand her.
0: Well, then, Wimple, why did you marry her?
1: She married me. The perfection of my physique has always attracted the opposite sex. Do you know how I got this physique?
0: Yeah, malnutrition.
1: Yes. You're quite right, and plenty of it. Now, don't you wish you had a chest like mine?
0: Don't make me laugh. I'll compare my chest with yours any day. Here, wait until I unbutton my shirt. There. Look at all the hair on my chest.
1: Where?
0: Right there.
1: Oh, yes. They do make a lovely couple.
0: Wait a minute. I did have three, but the wind was awfully strong last week.
1: I'm sorry, Mr. L. I'm afraid you're not in the same class as me. Even when I was a lad, all the girls used to chase after me.
0: Well, girls used to chase after me, too.
1: Yes, but the girls who chased after me didn't throw rocks.
0: Is that so?
1: Yes.
0: I'll have you know I was very popular at school. I went steady with three girls at the same time.
1: Well, the same thing happened to me, and it was four girls.
0: Well, wait a minute, let me think. There was Joyce, Margot, Joan, Adana, Madeline, yes. It was five girls I went steady with.
1: Now, Mr. L, I think we're both deceiving each other. Now, let's be honest. How many girls do you really go steady with?
0: One. BB.
1: Yes, I thought so.
0: Now, you tell me. How many girls did you really go steady with?
1: Well, 7.
0: Well, this is all very interesting, but it isn't helping me with my problem. Now, what am I going to do about this man who's in love with this very young girl, Wimple? I'm frightened.
1: Well, go and see him. Why should you be frightened? After all, the man's only human.
0: Have you seen Dick Bentley?
1: No.
0: Then you don't know what you're talking about. Well, so long, Wimple, and thanks for the advice you didn't give me.
1: Not at all.
0: Oh, BB.
2: Hmm?
0: BB, I just got back from Wimple.
2: Oh, good. I've just been having a talk with Florrie about Barbara.
3: Yes, and I told her to stop worrying. All young girls go through a phase. I'll never forget the year I was a debutante. The year I came out.
0: From what, an apple?
3: Oh, you're so funny.
0: Oh, I was only kidding. Tell me, Florrie, when you were a young girl, if ever, did you ever fall in love with an older man?
3: Of course. Most young girls do.
2: Was he handsome?
3: No, not very.
2: Well, then why'd you fall in love with him?
3: Well, I think it was because he thought I was beautiful. He looked up to me.
0: Oh, a crazy midget, huh?
3: I might have known this would happen. I'll see you later, BB, there. All right, dear.
2: Oh, Ben, how could you?
0: I'm sorry, but there are two people in this world who really annoy me.
2: Who are they?
0: Why should I mention Florrie's name twice?
2: I heard that.
0: I know, that's why I said it.
2: Oh! You didn't really mean that, did you?
0: No, but it was the only way I could get rid of it. Look, I wanted to talk to you alone about Barbara. I've decided to go over and see Bentley. I think I can straighten this thing out.
2: Well, how are you going to do it?
0: I'll appeal to him.
2: Well, maybe, but I think he'd prefer Barbara.
0: No, I mean, I'll talk this thing over with him.
2: Oh.
0: If I were an Australian, he'd be sure to listen to me.
2: What do you mean?
0: Well, Australians are very loyal to one another.
2: Well, then why don't you go over to Mr. Bentley's and pretend you're an Australian?
0: No, I wouldn't be convincing. I've never even seen Australia. If it comes to that, I've never even seen Bentley.
2: Oh, well, you'd recognize him in a minute. He looks exactly like he does on the radio.
0: No, I'll try and think of something else. I'm going in the kitchen and have a cup of coffee.
2: How do you like that, BB? He won't do a thing about it. Well, BB, I will. Come on. We'll go over and see Dick Bentley. This must be Dick Bentley's house. There's a bath chair in the garden. I'll ring the bell.
4: Ah, boy. Bonjour, madame. What can I do for you?
2: Just let me in, Mr. Bentley. You can't fool me with that Australian accent.
4: Oh, I am not Mr. Bentley. I am Mr. Bentley's boy.
2: Really? I didn't even know he was married. Well, tell your father I want to see him.
5: Oh, Alphonse, I've just received a koala bear from Australia. Go out and buy me some gum leaves.
2: Well, Dick Bentley...
5: Hello.
2: Hello.
5: Oh, well. Alphonse, don't just stand there. This attractive lady may be thirsty. Fetch a glass of champagne. I don't believe I got your name, Miss...
2: I'm not Miss. I'm married.
5: Oh. Well, don't just stand there, Alphonse. Bring the lady a glass of water.
4: Yes.
2: Don't bother. Mr. Bentley, you've simply got to start chasing after Barbara.
5: Barbara? Mm. I've chased after Elizabeth, Geraldine, Ermentrude, Marigold, Mavis. But Barbara escapes me.
2: Well, the next time she escapes, you don't chase after her. She's too young and she's only 18.
5: 18? Mm. Then I can assure you I've never been out with her. My conscience would never allow me to go out with an 18-year-old girl, to say nothing of my solicitors.
2: But you have dated her. It says so in her diary. And it's got to stop. If you don't leave my daughter alone, I'll send you to jail for life or maybe longer.
5: Barbara is your daughter?
2: Not only that, I'm her mother.
5: I see. Alphonse, I'll humor her while you look in the papers and see where she escaped from.
2: I can see what a flirt you are by all the girls' photos in this room. Whose picture is that on the piano?
5: Oh, that's Margaret. I'll never forget the day I met her. It was a case of love at first sight.
2: It was?
5: Yes. After all, when a person sees a cuddly figure, ruby lips and soft wavy hair, it's hard not to fall. So Margaret fell.
2: Honestly, I don't understand a man like you, flirting with this girl and that girl. Why do you find women so attractive?
5: Well, I... Yes.
2: Well, there's only one thing to do. I'll telephone my husband. He'll know how to handle this. He's an Australian.
5: An Australian? Why didn't you say so before? Did you hear that, Alphonse? This brilliant woman's married to an Australian.
2: Oh, mind you, he hasn't lived there for a few years.
5: Once an Aussie, always an Aussie. Tell me, are his parents Australian too?
2: Oh, yes. His father was one of the early boomerangs.
5: Don't be silly. A boomerang is something you throw away and it comes back to you.
2: That's his father.
5: That's his father, she says.
2: Yes.
5: What part of Australia did your husband come from? Sydney, Melbourne, or the bush?
2: Well, he was born in Sydney, but he was raised in the bush.
5: Ah, yes, the bush. The wide open space is where it's either the wild animals or us. Come over here and I'll show you my kangaroo skin.
2: You keep your shirt on, young man.
5: I was talking about... Oh, never mind. Well, I'll go and see your husband. What's his address?
2: 1809 Southwick Street. His name's Ben Lyon.
5: Oh, Ben Lyon.
2: Mm-hmm.
5: Oh, I heard him once on the air 3 years ago.
2: And you still remember him?
5: Remember him? There are two incidents that are burned deep in my memory. Ben Lyon's broadcast and the time the garbage cart overturned on my front lawn.
2: Well, how nice. I'll see you at the house.
5: Yes, I'll come over later and your husband and I'll have a good old talk about Australia.
2: Oh, no, you mustn't talk to my husband about Australia. He's been so upset about Barbara lately that he doesn't even remember living in Australia.
5: How utterly ghastly.
2: Yes, well, I'd better be running along. But before I go, I'd just like to say, I really don't blame those girls for falling for you. You're really very good looking.
5: Thank you.
2: For your age.
5: Thank you. Sometimes I wish I wasn't so attractive. You know, girls flock around me like bees around a honeycomb. And there the similarity ends.
2: Why?
5: Because they never beehive themselves. Oh, I made a honey.
2: Oh, dear, yes. That was a stinger. Well, I must be going. Goodbye, or as you Australians would say, adios, amigos. And watch out for the girls.
5: I will. And you watch out for the squirrels. Oh, what an experience. Oh, Alphonse.
4: Yes, Mr. Bentley?
5: I'm going up to try and rehabilitate an old Australian. Worry over his daughter has unbalanced his mind. He doesn't even remember living in Australia.
4: How utterly ghastly.
5: Yes, well, never mind. I'll cure him. I'll take him back to his childhood days in the bush. Alphonse, fetch my boomerang and my kangaroo coat.
4: Where are they?
5: They're on the chair where I took them off last night. Oh, so you know me, eh?
2: Oh, aye. But say, why are you wearing that kangaroo coat and carrying that boomerang?
5: Well, I'm going to rehabilitate a fellow Australian whose mind is cracked.
2: Oh.
5: Where is Ben Lyon?
2: In the den.
5: Good, I'll go right in. Wagga wagga.
6: Well.
0: Wagga wagga to you.
5: Remember the call of the kookaburra?
0: No.
5: Then listen.
0: I wonder who let him in.
5: Have I awakened anything?
0: Yes, the neighbors. Quiet it down a little, will you? What a crackpot. I wonder who he is.
5: Oh, poor chap's talking to himself. He is in a bad way. I'll try something else. He sang as he watched and waited till his Billy Boyle. You'll come waltzing Matilda with me. Now, what does that remind you of?
0: The time our cat got his tail caught in a mangle.
5: No, come on. Think back, sport, to the jolly times you had in dear old Australia.
0: Australia?
5: Yes, don't you remember? You're a son of Sydney?
0: Wait a minute. No. My old man's name was Sam.
5: Oh. Come on, mate. Now, don't be a dill. Now, think back. Better still, get into your kangaroo skin and we'll compare boomerang.
0: Kangaroo skin?
5: Well, don't say it like that. Some of my best friends are kangaroos.
0: I'll bet they are.
5: But you must remember the kangaroo.
0: Don't you dare hop any closer to me or I'll pick your pocket.
2: There, would you? Oh, hello, Mr. Bentley. I'm glad to see you and Ben are getting acquainted.
0: Bentley?
2: Mm-hmm.
0: Not Dick Bentley.
5: That's right.
0: Oh, well, now I get it. At first, I thought you were nuts.
5: Well, if you don't mind my saying so, you both strike me as being very peculiar.
0: That's great coming from a guy wearing a kangaroo coat and carrying a boomerang.
7: Oh, Mother, save me a cup of tea, will you? I'll be down in 5 minutes.
2: All right, dear.
5: Who was that?
2: That was Barbara. She's the one who thinks you're the most fascinating man in the world.
5: Well, at least one member of the family is sane.
0: Now, look, you...
2: Ben, be nice to Mr. Bentley. He came over to help us about Barbara.
0: Oh, yeah. Well, that's very nice of you, Dick, but I still can't understand how it happened. 18 is so young.
5: Oh, well, I only look 18. You see...
2: Not you.
0: Not you, Bentley. We're not talking about you.
2: Poor Barbara.
0: I was talking about Barbara.
2: I wonder what she'll do when she sees you.
5: Well, it'll probably send her into a frenzy of uncontrollable emotion. We'll just sit here and wait.

0: Bentley, what are you going to say to Barbara?
1: Don't worry. I won't encourage her.
2: Here she comes now. Maybe you better hide and let me talk to her first.
0: Come on into the kitchen, Dick.
2: Yeah, I'll try and reason with her. Then I'll call you.
3: All right. So, Bentley boy, why were you cursed with this fatal chop?
4: May I have some tea, Mother?
2: Yes, dear, but first I'd like to have a little talk with you.
4: What about?
2: About this boy you're so crazy about. He's too sophisticated for you. And you know how old he is?
4: Of course I do. He was 19 on Nelson's birthday.
2: See what I mean? That was in 1758. That would make him about... Now, let me see. Oh, my goodness, he's older than your father.
4: Mother, have you ever seen him?
2: Of course I have. He's in the kitchen with your father now.
4: He is? Oh, gee, I can't wait to see him.
2: Barbara, I hate to do this to you, but you force me to. From now on, I forbid you to see him again. If he calls, I command you to stay in your room. You can't even speak to him on the telephone.
4: Why, Mother, I never realized you could be so strict.
2: Well, I can when I have to.
4: You're wonderful. Excuse me, darling, while I go upstairs and put on some lipstick. I wouldn't want Dick to see me like this.
2: Oh, Richard.
5: Yes, Ma?
2: Come on down here and help your dear old Ma, will you, son?
5: What's up?
2: It's your sister. She's in love.
5: Oh, is that all?
2: Is that all? You know who she's in love with? Dick Bentley.
5: No kidding. I didn't know old rocking chair Bentley had a son.
2: This is old rocking chair Bentley himself.
5: Oh, Ma, Barbara would never fall in love with Dick Bentley. It's too fantastical.
2: You mean fanatical.
5: Oh, yeah, that's it.
2: Well, I'm going to show you how wrong you are. Oh, Ben, you can bring Dick Bentley out now. The coast is clear.
6: Okay, honey.
3: Well, where's the poor girl who's so madly in love with me?
2: Barbara's upstairs. Richard, this is Dick Bentley. You already know your father.
5: Oh, Ma, would it be all right if I said something to Mr. Bentley?
2: Why, of course, dear. Go right ahead.
5: Stay away from my sister or I'll punch you in the nose.
3: Now, I assure you, young man, it's not my fault if your sister's in love with me. Things like this are always happening to me. You see, women of all ages find me the most irresistible man in the world.
0: What colossal conceit. How do you like the ego of that guy? How can he even think he's the most irresistible man in the world when he knows I am?
3: How can you even compare yourself with me? Me with my Barrymore profile?
0: You do look a little like Ethel.
3: Take that back, you duck-billed platypus, you.
0: Now, Bentley, you've gone too far.
2: Now, boys, please don't get into a fight. There's no point to it.
0: No point to it?
2: No, you're the only two men in the world who couldn't hurt each other.
5: Oh, I'll get it. Come in.
7: Hello. I suppose you're Richard.
5: Oh, that's right.
7: Well, I'm Dick Brushbridge, Barbara's new boyfriend.
5: Oh, that must have been yesterday. She's got a new one.
7: What?
5: Oh, anyway, I'll tell her you're here.
2: Ben, I think our problem's solved. See that young man who just came in?
0: Yes.
2: Well, maybe he'd be willing to take Barbara away from Dick Bentley.
0: Honey, it won't work.
2: Oh, yes, it will. Dick won't have a chance against so much youth.
3: Now, this is the final insult. Until this moment, I had no interest in your daughter, but now I shall turn on every ounce of charm and sweep the teenage kid right off her feet.
2: Oh, Ben, do something.
0: Honey, you've already done it.
4: Dick, where are you? Oh, Dick.
3: She sees me. Her girlish heart flutters.
4: Dick, let me kiss you.
3: If you must. Oh, you silly, silly girl. I'm over here. You're kissing the wrong chap.
4: No, I'm not. This is my boyfriend, Dick Brushbridge.
0: Oh, this is wonderful.
2: Yes, and he's such a nice-looking boy, too.
4: Oh, come on, Dick. Come on, Richard. We'll be late for the pictures.
5: Okay. Right. Goodbye, all.
3: You mean to say she's really gone out with another boy with me here?
0: That's right.
3: This is unbelievable. I must be dreaming. Bebe, will you pinch me?
2: Oh, no, I won't. Just because you've lost Barbara, you're not going to start flirting with me.
0: Dick, don't look so dejected.
3: Well, I can't help it. I still don't understand why Barbara preferred that other chap to me.
0: Well, if you want to know the truth, it's a question of age. You and I are both in the same boat.
3: You're right, Ben. It's age. You know, somebody wrote a song that fits us perfectly. You know the one? That's

Life with the Lyons, with Phoebe Daniels and Ben Lyon, where their children Barbara and Richard. Also in this recording were Dick Bentley, Doris Rogers, Molly Weir, Horace Percival, David Enders and Hugh Morton. Script by Phoebe Daniels, Bob Block and Bill Harding. The Variety Orchestra was conducted by Paul Kennelly, with incidental music by Arthur Wilkinson. Production by Tom Ronald.

0: hope you're not hungry, dear Henry, I've just burnt the roast and I've ruined the spuds.
1: Well, that's a nice thing, isn't it? After I've been working
0: all day. Henry, I've got me secret supply.
1: You don't mean...
0: Polo mints.
1: Yum, yum.
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5: No, I don't think so.
1: What about that?
5: No. It's quite nice, though.
1: Is it? Do you think I might try a piece? I'll have 2 ounces, please.
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0: Good evening. Welcome once more to Act Your Age, the show in which three comedy generations compete against each other in a contest to find out which is the funniest. There haven't been people of such widely differing ages gathered together since Bill Wyman and Ronnie Wood went on a double date. First of all, we have the up-and-comers. Next to our standing captain, Holly Walsh, is a comedian who recently became the youngest ever presenter of Nevermind the Buzzcocks, a show he'd never actually seen before, as it's on after his bedtime. It's Jack Whitehall. All right, Jack. So, first things first, Jack, your favourite ever joke?
1: It's, my girlfriend is actually an internet porn star, and she's going to be furious when she finds out.
0: Next, the comedy elite, who we call the current crop, beside a Captain Lucy Porter, is a comic who spent her teenage years in the Australian town of Newcastle. It's exactly the same secondary school system as our own Newcastle, except they don't need a creche. It's Sarah Kendall. Your favourite ever joke?
2: This is my dad's favourite ever joke. There's this old man sitting on a bench and he's crying. He's just crying his eyes out, weeping. And, someone walks over to this old man and goes, "Sorry, are you all right?" This old man's just going, "No, I'm not. I'm not all right. I'm 90 years old and my girlfriend is 19. She's a gymnast. She's a nymphomaniac who just wants to have sex with me all the time." And the person goes, "I'm sorry, why exactly are you crying?" He goes, "I can't remember where I live."
0: And finally, it's comedy's veterans, who we know as the old guard. Next to his acting captain, Adrian Walsh, is a comedian and musician who in his younger days worked with Tom Jones when he was showered with crotchless panties. Nowadays, he works with Barry Cryer and is showered with incontinence pants. It's Ronnie Golden. So, Ronnie, your all-time favourite joke, sir?
3: There's a two-parter which I like, which is the Zen Buddhist goes up to a hot dog stand and says, "Can you make me one with everything?" And he hands over a £20 note and he's waiting for about 5 minutes. The hot dog man says, "What are you waiting for?" He says, "I'm waiting for my change." Hot dog man says, "Change must come from within."
0: Thank you, Ronnie. So on to our first round, when each generation declares, "We had it tough." I give the teams a subject that relates to their past and ask them to suggest why it was their generation that had the most difficult time of it. And as ever, the funniest side, in my opinion, wins the round, current crop. If you would begin, please, the subject is games.
2: Well, we were the generation that we sort of had that terrible Venn diagram of the ozone layer getting very, very thin, but we were still allowed to run around in the sun with no sunscreen on. In fact, we'd sort of get greased up with coconut oil, and there's no such thing as sun awareness or stranger danger.
4: If the strangers caught you, you'd slip through their grasp. That was...
2: they just couldn't hold on to you.
4: You remember when it was too wet to go out and you had to stay in and do colouring and it was really boring?
2: Well, in Australia, it just never rains. We just had no understanding. Was it, what, rain from the sky so you can't play? That sounds hellish. How do you get good at cricket? Now I see.
4: But because when you played indoors, the games were all really rubbish as well. Because now I think that, young people have games that test your sort of hand-eye coordination and all those sort of things.
2: We had Hungry Hippo. Hungry Hippo, the aim of the game is you bash the hippo on the head till all the food's gone.
0: So the subject is games. Holly and Jack, let's turn to you. Why was playing games bad in your days?
1: I think ours is more that, they're just too good. Like, Call of Duty is just... When I close my eyes now, I see a gun sight, and I walked past my brother the other day. He had a zit on his forehead. I hit the deck and looked for snipers. I can't get out of it. And, you feel like there's more jeopardy as well. If Sarah screws up Hungry Hippos, a hippo's going to go hungry. If I screw up in Call of Duty, we're all speaking German.
2: If you screw up in Hungry Hippo, we're all speaking hippo.
5: I think that's the problem with Operation, that if you screw up an Operation, it just makes a noise. Like, loads of children are going to being doctors being like, "Well, did the machine make a noise? No, we're fine. Keep digging." No, but I envy the old guard, with your hoops and your sticks. I mean, it was easy then. I mean, now you have have to have, like, Grand Theft hoop and stick. You didn't have to worry about that.
3: A hoop and a stick? Yeah. No, we just had the hula hoop, mate. We dreamt of the stick.
0: Jack, what you're saying is games are so rubbish for your generation because they're so great.
5: No, but they're
1: just too good. Isn't you can't have another life. I'm a virgin.
0: Right, let's try Adrian and Ronnie then.
3: My girlfriend has like a teenage lad. He's into these things like Guitar Hero, and I don't get it because he sits there and you all know what Guitar Hero is, right? You've got this fake guitar and it's got buttons on it, and you watch bad Bon Jovi videos and you join in with it. And you're supposed to press the right notes at the right time, and you get Richie Sambora samples coming out of the thing. And then they go, you have a go, and I have a go, and I'm a guitarist. I'm a guitarist, so I'm trying to play it like a guitar. And they go, you're rubbish. I go, no, but I can play the chords. Stop it!
4: Wouldn't that be awful if you were a trained soldier and you're playing Call of Duty? You haven't killed anyone, you're rubbish.
2: Or if you were a trained hippo feeder.
6: We were kids, we used to play football on the street, 48 a side and no goalkeepers. Your dad played and your granddad played. The only time you got a goalkeeper is when your granddad had angina.
0: Teams, thank you for those remembrances of things past. I think I'm going to give the points for that splendid soliloquy about good old-fashioned games juxtaposed with the Guitar Hero. Let's give it to the old guard. So on to the next round, where two of our opposing comedians go head-to-head against the clock. They have 90 seconds between them to talk about a classic comedy topic. Each time one of them earns what I judge to be a big enough laugh, the clock is stopped and their opponent takes over until they get a laugh, at which point it switches back again. When the time is up, the comedian who's taken the least time to get their laughs is the winner. Sarah against Jack, please, a contest between the current crop and the up-and-comers. The subject is childhood. Your time starts now.
1: I remember at my school we had, like, a really nasty bully. So now I'm very anti-bullying. And, like, when those bands, the charity bands came out, I made very sure that I went and bought an anti-bullying band. Well, I say bought, I stole it off a fat ginger kid.
2: And that fat ginger kid was me.
1: I got teased at school a bit, mainly because for being really posh and having, like, a really posh voice. But I never took it to heart. I always used to say, sticks and stones may break my bones, but screw it, I'm with Booper.
2: I sometimes babysit for my neighbours. They've got a kid. And, well, I'm not going to babysit for a childless couple.
1: I also remember at school, like, I wasn't very good at defending myself. Because, you know, when, at school there was always... People developed quicker than others. Like, there was always someone in the shower that was, you know, more developed than everyone else and had, like, more pubes. And, I mean, at my school it was the art teacher, Mr. Whiteley, but... he's not there anymore.
2: So, anyway, this kid that I babysit... You know, little kids always want to know how old you are. Like, kids are fixated with your age. This is what I like to do. Next time you're with a kid and they go, how old are you? Just go, I'm 5.
1: I also have to live at home with my dad, which is quite hard because he's a little bit mental. The other day, for the first time ever, I brought a girl back to my house. And it was the following morning. We were in my room and I'd sexually disappointed her.
2: And that girlfriend was me.
0: Let's give a round of applause at the end of that with a double clapping of Sarah and Jack. Thank you, Sarah. Thank you, Jack. Okay, so the scores at the end of that round, I can tell you the calculations have been done. Sarah took 48 seconds. Jack took 42. Jack takes the points. So here we go with our anecdotal round, which we call Q&A, where we acknowledge the importance of storytelling in comedy. I'll be deciding which of this week's guests has the funniest yarn to spin. And this week's question is, what has been your most embarrassing moment? Let's begin with the up-and-comers. Jack.
1: I think my most embarrassing moment was also, in a way, like, the moment I felt like the most alive ever. And it was my first ever fight, because I'd always wanted to get into a fight. And I was in a pub in Manchester, just in the corner, minding my own business, drinking a Smirnoff Ice. Which does not necessarily mean you're gay, just because you're drinking a Smirnoff Ice. And I'm stood there, and some guy comes up to me, just apropos of nothing, just walks up to me, and he shoves me, and he goes, "Are you a fag?" And so that was his opening gambit. And although he phrases a question, I don't think he was coming on to me. Like, it had crossed my mind that maybe this was just like a really bad chat-up line. You know, "You're a fag as arm as well, and I'd love to buy you a tea and Maria." That didn't happen. So he carries on shoving me, and I don't know why I did it. I was like, out of impulse, and I panicked, and I just grabbed him. I swung him round, and I kissed him. They hate that. It's really not the right move in that scenario. So he went mental, and he started punching me, and he's kicking me and punching me, and it's really beginning to hurt. And I didn't really know what to do, because I hadn't thought this far in advance. And I fixed him with the most intimidating stare that I could muster. I looked at him, I put on my grabbliest voice, and I simply said to him, "Get your hands off me. I have got an erection." So I won.
0: And what happened next?
1: He got dragged out of the club, and then I was on the floor on the phone to my mom. And he was like, you know, "Oh, you're a fag." I was like, "I'm not." She says, "I'm brave."
0: Anyone else been in a fight?
4: One of my most embarrassing things was not a fight, but I decided I wanted to punch someone because I've never punched anyone in my life. And there's Dara O'Brien, who is about 6 foot... I was going to say 6'5" of pure muscle. A lot of it is fat. and he said, "All right, you can punch me." And I punched Dara O'Brien in the stomach, and my hand sort of bounced back, and I actually hit myself in the face.
0: Now it's the turn of the current crop, and Sarah, what's been your most embarrassing moment?
2: This was about 6 or 7 years ago. It was one of the first gigs I'd done. Basically, somebody was heckling a lot, and they were slurring a lot. And they were getting, this person who was heckling was getting louder and louder. So I started to, you know, put this person down. And I was going in a little bit too hard, perhaps. And I said, "Yeah, this guy's off his face," and, you know, all this other sort of stuff. And nobody was laughing. It was just complete silence. And I sort of shielded the light. And I could see the guy that I was addressing was in a wheelchair, and he had had a stroke. And, yeah. And I left the stage, and I went backstage. I thought I was going to cry. I just felt so awful. And this guy and his wife came backstage after the gig. You know, and I said to him, I'm so unbelievably sorry. I couldn't see because of the bright lights. And I thought that you were drunk and hated my acting. You were telling me that you thought that I was crap." And then he said, "I was."
0: Okay, finally, Ronnie, it's the same question to you. Your most embarrassing moment?
3: I was in a rock band about 30 years ago called the Fabulous Poodles, and it's funny we never made it big. And we had a little holiday, and we all went away with our girlfriends to the West Country because we had a friend there who had a house, and there was no rock and roll nonsense going on, except on the last night when his parents were coming back, and we went round to the local cider bar. Anyway, we went back and we had quite an early night. And I woke up after a few hours in this pitch black room. I didn't know where I was. And I woke up with this real need to go to the toilet. And eventually I get to the door of the bedroom, and I think, oh, this will be the light switch. And I pull it, and it's the breakfast bell. Now, if anything is going to work on an acidic bladder faster than a breakfast bell going full pelt at 4 o'clock in the morning, tell me about it. At this point, I couldn't stop myself, and I'm in this room, and it gushes out of me. And it's the sound, unfortunately, of water hitting paper. I hit the light switch at the same time. I'm feeling more wretched than I've ever felt in my life. And I look down, and it's some kid's homework that I'm...
0: A splendid selection of embarrassing stories. Thank you. I think I'm going to give the points to Jack for his story about the fight that led to the kiss. So let's give the points to Jack. He takes the points in that round. Okay, time for our second pair of comedians to go against the clock, and it's another head-to-head zone clash. The up-and-comers against the old guard. So that's Holly Walsh against Adrian Walsh. So, Holly, to start, the subject is, well, let's make it the Walsh family. Adrian and Holly, your 90 seconds start now.
5: I'd like to dedicate this to the memory of my late grandmother, who actually died recently. I was unlucky enough, or lucky enough to be there when she passed away. And I'll never forget what happened. The doctor came to me and said, Holly, I'm sorry about your loss. Quick question. Did you tamper with her life support machine? And I said, no.
6: Well, you probably actually don't know about the Walsh family, Holly, is actually our ancestors actually set sail for America 2 years before Christopher Columbus. I don't know what happened to them, but got a lot of relatives in the Isle of Man.
5: Yeah, well, we both come from a long line of Walshes, but that's mainly because our family love queuing, so...
6: You would have loved my grandmother. And my grandmother was the funniest woman I ever met. She came home, she was 80 years old, and she looked at her husband and said, the doctor has just examined me and said that I have the heart and lungs of an 18-year-old. And my grandfather said, what did he say about your 80-year-old fat ass? And she said, he never mentioned you.
5: My family, the Walsh family, love Christmassy names, obviously, because my name's Holly, which is good for me, but not so good for my brothers, Rudolph and Pudding. So.
6: My father's the strangest man I've ever come across in my life. I met him a couple of weeks ago. He's standing in the garden with a handful of dog manure. I said, what's wrong, Dad? He said, look what I nearly stood in.
5: My first brother was actually an accident. I say accident. It was more of a practical joke that went wrong, but...
6: My brother, he never does anything right either. He's got twin boys, one's 16 and one's 18.
5: I've actually also got an adopted brother, although he doesn't realise he's adopted, despite the fact that every year my parents send him a card saying, Dear Raj.
0: The double claps, and that's the end of time. Give a round of applause, please, for Holly and Adrian Wolfe. At the end of that round, I can tell you that Holly took 54 seconds to get the last. Adrian got 36. Adrian takes the points. It's time now for our 60-second freestyle. In this round, one member of each team volunteers to come forward to the microphone to speak for 1 minute in this time. You have complete freedom to do whatever you want. You just have to be funny. First up, it's the current crop. Who's it to be?
4: She's the Jedward of comedy. Hey! Lady Sarah Kendall!
2: Next time you're on the train and the person across from you is reading a book, why not tell them that you wrote it? Just go over really confidently and go, Hi, I'm Ruth Rendell. Hope you're enjoying it. And if you're feeling really confident, give them a book signing. I mean, you do have to choose the book carefully. It's not going to work on the Bible, for example. Thanks for your support. God! Ah! I was on Oxford Street the other day, and I was kind of walking along, and I saw these two people just running really quickly. And I had this urge to just run with them and just start screaming, It's happening! But I've been thinking about doing an adult education course. I saw it advertised on telly. And seriously, in one of these ads, they had like one of the graduates from one of their courses. And she actually said, you know, the way I felt when I completed my creative writing course was just indescribable.
0: Sarah Kendall. Up-and-comers, who have you nominated? Who have you chosen, please?
5: We'd like to nominate the man who cuts his own hair. It's Jack Whitehall.
7: I wanted to talk to you today about something that irritates me quite a lot, which is government advertising on television. I get very confused by it because I think you notice, like, the most aggressive adverts on television are always government adverts, but they're always for the most menial crimes as well. It's never for something proper. It's always for, like, TV license or video piracy is a crime. You could end up in jail. They aren't proper crimes, are they? I mean, are you telling me that if I go down to my local prison, I'll overhear conversations in jail cells between cellmates getting to know each other? So, what are you in here for? I murdered my family in their sleep, smothering to death my own parents with my bare hands. What about you, pretty boy? I recorded the Harry Potter film on my Sony Ericsson. Do you like Quidditch? Seems as well, the more aggressive the advert, the more menial the crime. Like, you're watching your TV, and then just suddenly, for no, it's like, look at you. You're pathetic. You're worse than a sex offender. I hate you. Everybody hates you. I hope you get cholera. It's a criminal offence. You could end up in jail with a maximum prison sentence of 25 years, and all your family and loved ones hate you and wishing you suffered from a degenerate disease. Don't fish without a rod licence.
0: Thank you, Jack, for those words of warning. Finally, Old Guard. Who's it to be?
3: Ladies and gentlemen, Mr. Adrian Walsh.
6: The thing about getting older is you turn into your parents. My father argued with me about music. I'm the same with my son. I had an argument with my son last week about the poster of Britney Spears in the bedroom. He wants it back in his room. I used to be his dad, I used to be his pops, that's all gone. 2 years ago he went off to Liverpool University. I am now a bank. He got no money, never got any money. 2 weeks ago he spent £45 on a haircut. You ought to see this haircut. It would take me 8 hours of restless sleep to make my hair look like this. It shaved at the side, spiky at the front, and three different colours at the back. It's the closest thing you've ever seen to a collie dog's backside on a wet day. 2 days later, he doesn't like it, and he has it shaved short all over. I said, Callum, what's that? He said, Dad, it's called the number two. I said, nothing, because that explained it perfectly. He's hip, he's cool, and he's got street credibility. And the reason he's got all those three things is quite simply because he wears his underpants above his trousers. My father's 95. He's been doing that for the last 15 years.
0: Thank you. Thank you, Wolf. Very, very difficult to decide. Some fine freestyling there. But I think for the apocalyptic rants and the Ruth Rendell trip on the train, I'm going to give that to Sarah Kendall, who gets a point. So let's have our final buzz around. It's called Be Funny or Else. I'm going to say a word, a phrase, or maybe a topic, and our comedians will simply buzz in with a relevant joke or one-liner as it occurs. Your first topic is old people. Adrian.
6: You know you're getting old as a man because you can clean your teeth and whistle at the same time. And you know you're getting old as a woman because you buy a see-through nightie and you don't know anybody that can see through it.
3: Another thing about getting older is, you know, relationships fall apart. And I've tried a lot of the modern techniques myself. I tried speed dating, too fast. Tried internet dating, too impersonal. Try carbon dating.
4: I've read a thing in the papers where it said that the younger you look, the longer you're going to live, which I thought it's actually brilliant. Well, it's good news in some ways because it means Gordon Ramsay's probably got about 6 months left. But bad news because I think it means Ant and Dec might be immortal.
3: It is kind of hard getting old because you're not prepared for your joints really. They start grinding and hurting. You know, it's got to the stage now where if I'm kneeling down to get something out of the salad drawer at the bottom of the fridge, I look around to see if there's anything else I can do while I'm down there. I tell you what, I was actually doing that joke up in Bingley in Yorkshire, and I came out that line and this voice said, "What's a bloody salad drawer?"
8: My grandmother is obsessed with manners, and she and I were in the supermarket together, and this guy went over and got some turpentine off the shelf, and he just took the lid off and drank, like he swigged from it, and my grandmother just went, "Oh, for God's sake. I mean, there are plastic cups over there."
0: Let's try young people then. Let's turn that round and do some young people stuff. Holly.
9: I feel sorry for young people because there's so many mixed messages out there, you know, like the government health warning, say no to drugs, say no to drugs. What kind of lesson is that for us to teach our children? Surely it should be, say no thank you to drugs.
4: I find it weird being older now and looking at sort of younger men. I mean, Jack, for example, you know, I kind of look at Jack and I do think he's very, very sexy, but I want to rip his clothes off just to wash an eye in them now, really. So I look at him and I think I could teach him things in the bedroom he's never dreamt of, but just like changing his sheets, really.
3: Let's try something. Oh, yeah.
10: Help.
7: I want to say as well, I thought like gigging for young people doing comedy shows would be a lot easier, like student gigs. I thought that's really easy. They're students, they're all drunk, it's really easy. I had to do a gig 2 weeks ago, and it was the most hostile environment I've ever been in. It was the University of Warrington. And I went on stage, and before I'd done any jokes, some guy in the front row got up from his seat. He's like, "Oi, mate, get on with your jokes. I came here for the comedy." He said, "No, you didn't. You came because you cocked up your A-levels."
0: Okay, let's try Saturday night. Let's move it on. Another topic here, Saturday night. Adrian.
6: It's a lot of fun Saturday night at my age. I sit at home and watch my leg fall asleep. It was so much better in those bygone days when you could watch a program and you didn't have to phone in and vote. Can you imagine what that would be like in the 50s? By the time you walked to the phone box and got your 2 pence, you'd have missed the results altogether, wouldn't you?
7: I get annoyed by it because I get really addicted to the Saturday night shows like X Factor, but for all the wrong reasons as well, because I love seeing it when they pour out their hearts. That's why I'm waiting for that woman to come out in front of judges and be like, you know, "Oh, my husband's dead, my son's a leper, I've got rickets. Watch me tap down."
8: It's even better when they find out that the person has lied. Like, do you remember there was a guy who was like going, "This is really important to me because I'm an orphan," and then they really got behind him. About a week later, his parents were in the sun going, "No, you're not."
9: I like Saturday nights because it's about the one night of the week where people really make an effort. Like, I was walking down my high street recently and I saw these women approaching me, and they were sort of in fancy dress costume, and one of them had kind of like angel wings, and they were all sort of spruced up, and then the one at the front had a big L plate, and I thought, if this is how you celebrate a provisional licence. I like fancy dress. My best fancy dress costume was when I went to Halloween, and it was last year, and I wore a big white tube, and I cut a hole out for my face, and I painted two blue lines across the front, and I went as a pregnancy scare.
0: That attractive sound, which you've just heard, means it's the end of the show, and it's time for me to decide who has won tonight. And it's been a very tough and a very close contest. But I think for the revelations that we heard tonight about modern games are terrible because they're so good, but mainly because of the revelations about the University of Warrington. The winners tonight and the golden age of comedy for 1 week, Holly Walsh and Jack Whitehall. The up and comers have won, so all that remains is for me to thank all of our guests, Holly and Jack, Lucy and Sarah, Adrian and Ronnie. Join us next time when three more teams of comedians will be told to act your age. Goodbye. Act Your Age was presented by me, Simon Mayo. The guests were Holly Walsh and Jack Whitehall, Lucy Porter and Sarah Kendall, Adrian Walsh and Ronnie Golden. Act Your Age was devised and produced by Ashley Blaker and Bill Matthews.

0: On your last trip, did you discover what the Earth people eat? They eat a great many of these. They peel them with their metal knives. Boil them for 20 of their minutes. Then they smash them all to bits. They are clearly a most primitive people.
1: For MASH, get smash.
2: Once upon a time there was an engineer.
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2: 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He used good and plenty candy to make his train run.
4: Charlie says, love my good and plenty. Charlie says, really rings the bell. Charlie says, love my good and plenty. Don't know any other candy that I love so well.
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10: Hola, it's Manuel again, waiter of the year at Fawlty Towers. Please, now you listen very good to what happened when Polly and Manuel is in charge of hotel for weekend.
11: Hello, Fawlty Towers. Yes? Yes? No, this afternoon, that'd be fine. No, it's 16 Elwood Avenue. 16? That's it. Thank you.
12: Can't put these outside, eh, Flandia?
13: Polly, this is where we'll be if you need us. There's the number. So if Mr. Stubbs wants to know anything when he comes, just ring. But don't, if you don't have to, love. It's the first weekend we've had off since Audrey had her hysterectomy.
11: Don't worry. I know what they've got to do. Oh, somebody called about a garden gnome.
13: Oh, yes.
11: Well, it's in and they're going to deliver it this afternoon.
13: Oh, good. Golf shoes. Good morning, Major.
14: Very well, thank you.
13: Now, does everyone know about dinner tonight?
11: I think so.
13: But you'll be able to manage breakfast tomorrow, will you?
11: Oh, it's just the ladies and the Major.
13: Now, where are those shoes?
14: One moment, please. I will get your bill. Get your bill.
13: Manuel, get your bill.
14: I will get your bill.
13: Get. Go.
14: Get, good.
13: That's it.
14: I will get your bill.
13: Polly, oh, Manuel, put those in the case. You. Will you come in here?
12: Ah, now, Manuel.
14: Oh, one moment, please. I will get your bill. I will get your bill, see?
12: What are you talking about?
14: Hey, listen, no, please. Today we have beef, bill, or sausages. Bankers.
12: Look, shut up.
14: Eh?
12: Shut up.
14: Oh, see, shut up. Yes, I understand.
12: Well, will you please shut up?
14: See, see, I shut up.
12: Now, while we're away...
14: Shut up.
12: Shut up! Now, while we're away, gone, clean the window.
14: Okay.
12: Oh, look, cuando nosotros somos away. What's away in Spanish?
14: Huh?
12: You know, away. Away!
14: Oh, si, si.
12: No, not... We're away. Clean the windows.
14: Green.
12: No, look. Clean

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1: Morning, Major.
2: The window, see? Look, oh, Mr. Porter.
1: Ah, good morning, ladies.
3: Ursula and I think you're a very naughty boy, don't you, Ursula?
1: Oh, God.
0: Oh, really?
3: Going away for the weekend and leaving us all alone.
1: Ah, yes.
3: Ah, but we know where you're going. The cat's out of the bag.
2: You and your wife.
1: Well, it's only Fenton.
3: I will have a lovely time. It'll do you good. You need to get away from things.
1: Yes, well, we're going together.
2: And don't you worry about us.
1: Oh, all right. Now, you know the men are coming to do some work here?
3: Oh, yes.
1: So you have to go to Glen Eagles for your din-dins tonight.
3: Yes.
1: Yes, and Polly will be in charge if you need anything.
3: Oh, well, have a lovely weekend. And don't do anything we wouldn't do.
1: Oh, just a little breeding, surely. Well, I must buzz off now.
4: Polly, I have asked you, please, not to leave your strange drawings lying around the place. I mean, I'm sorry, but what is this supposed to be?
5: Oh, can I have it?
4: Would you give me that stapler, please? I mean, what is the point of something like that?
5: No point.
4: No point?
5: Well, what's the point in being alive?
4: Beats me, you're stuck with it, I suppose. Would you give me the stapler?
5: You don't go on at me.
4: The stapler!
5: Sorry.
4: I mean, what's the matter with you today?
5: Didn't get much sleep last night.
4: Well, we are leaving you in charge.
5: I didn't do it to spite you, I promise.
4: Oh, good. Well, you won't feel so tired then, will you?
6: Forty Towers? Basil.
4: Who is it?
6: It's Mr. O'Reilly, Basil.
4: It's odd. Must be about the garden wall. Hello, O'Reilly?
7: Now, look, when you come in to finish our garden wall, we are sick and tired of having that pile of bricks blocking the... Listen, I told you not to call. You know my wife thinks Stubbs is doing the doors. Well, what time will they be here, then? All right, 4 o'clock. Now, listen, if there's any problems, tell your men to get Polly to call me, you understand? So, next week's definite, then, is it? Oh, good. Well, that'll be nice, won't it? I mean, we waited for that wall about as long as Hadrian. No, Hadrian. The Emperor Hadrian. He had a wall. It doesn't matter. I'll explain next week. Thank you so much. Goodbye.
6: You don't really believe all that, do you, Basil? We've been waiting 4 months. Why should you do it now?
4: Oh, I think you will this time, dear.
6: If you'd used stuff...
4: We'd have had a huge bill.
6: Look, you get what you pay for. O'Reilly's a cut-price cock-up artist.
4: Oh, Sybil!
6: Stubbs, you may pay a little more.
4: A little more?
6: Yes, a little, but he does a really professional job and he does it when he says he will. You'll see. When is he coming?
4: Oh, about 4 o'clock, I think, dear.
6: And you're going to wear that jacket, are you?
4: Yes, I am, thank you, dear, yes.
6: You just haven't a clue, have you?
4: You wouldn't understand, dear. It's called style.
6: Yeah! They're here, Basil.
4: How fabulous.
6: Do try to be agreeable this weekend, Basil. Now, have I got everything?
4: Handbag, knuckle dusters, flick knife.
6: Come on, Basil, don't hang about.
4: I'm just coming, dear.
6: Quick, Polly.
4: Now, Polly, the men will be here at 4 o'clock. You know what they're doing?
5: Well, they're footing the door through to the kitchen.
4: At the bottom of the stairs, and...
5: And?
4: And blocking the drawing room door.
5: Blocking it?
4: Just blocking it off, girl, so we get a bit of privacy away from the plebs. Don't you take anything in? Where's my cap? And one other thing. When the men come, they won't be Stubbses, they'll be O'Reilly's. Where is
5: it? What? O'Reilly?
4: Yes, yes.
5: Well, does Mrs. Forty know?
4: I don't know. Well, probably. I wouldn't mention it, though. They don't quite hit it off.
5: But
4: together.
5: You know,
4: I have to change it. Stubbs has got a virus or something.
5: But she said you were never using him again. I don't want to be.
4: Look, he's sending his best man. All you have to do is take a quick look when they finish. All right? Any problems, call me. Right? Have a nice weekend. Goodbye.
5: If she asks me, I'll tell her.
4: Oh, thank you. Thank you, Polly, so much. Yes, I've always been a great admirer of Polly.
8: And suddenly now my friend Polly and me is in charge of best hotel in England. She very nice. She make painting of me.
5: Oh, that's wonderful, mademoiselle. Just hold it a second.
8: Okay.
5: A chiara subire paro dormire.
8: Oh, no, no, no, please. You must speak me English. It's good. I learn.
5: I want to go upstairs in a moment.
8: Okay.
5: I go upstairs.
8: Ah, she is easy.
5: For a little sleep.
8: It's difficult.
5: For siesta.
8: Siesta? Little sleep?
5: Yes.
8: Oh, same in Spanish.
5: When O'Reilly's men come, you must wake me.
8: When O'Reilly's men... Oh, si.
5: No, mademoiselle, listen. When men come here, Senor O'Reilly...
8: Ah, when men come?
5: You come upstairs and wake me up.
8: Yeah.
5: Despiértame.
8: Ah, si. When men come, I subiré a tu cuarto a despertarte.
5: Antes que empiezan a trabajar aquí, si?
8: Comprendo, comprendo.
5: Finish.
8: Eh? Oh, good.
9: And now I, Manuel, am big boss of everything.
10: Manuel! Manuel Towers, how are you? It's nice today. Good. Goodbye.
9: Well, suddenly a man come in, and he carries big dwarf with pointed hat for garden.
10: Oh, good day. Hello, how are you?
11: Number 16.
10: C16, but no eat.
11: What?
10: C16 is free, but not possible.

0: Is this number 16?
1: No, no, this lobby, 16 upstairs on right.
0: Who's in charge here?
1: No, no, charge later after sleep.
0: Where's the boss?
1: Boss is, oh, hi, boss.
0: No, no, no, no, where's the real boss?
1: Okay.
0: The generalissimo.
1: Madrid.
0: Look, just sign this, will you?
1: Si, si, si, si. 16.
0: What?
1: You want room 16?
0: No, I don't want a roommate. I'm just leaving him, right?
1: You want room 16 for him?
0: Yeah, with a bath, you dang old twit.
1: You're mad! You pay for room first. Get crazy. For room 16, no room 16. No, no pay, no room 16. Faulty Towers, how are you? Nice day. What? No, he's not here. He's not here. Very, very sorry. Goodbye.
2: Good day now.
1: Ah. Hello, men. You are men.
2: You what?
1: You're men.
2: Are you trying to be funny?
1: Huh?
2: I said, are you trying to be funny?
3: Not here, Spud, not here.
1: You're men with orally.
4: What?
1: You orally men.
2: What does that mean?
1: You orally.
2: You watch it.
1: Where orally?
4: What's he going on about?
3: He means O'Reilly.
2: What? Oh. Yes, that's right, yes. We are orally men.
3: Think he's a plank.
1: Well, here, please, I go. You wait. You wait too, please.
5: I am remember what Polly said, to wake her when orally men come.
6: Polly? Polly? Polly?
5: But she very fast asleep, and I think it's okay. I can handle them very good. So I go back to reception.
1: Hello, Faulty Towers. How are you? Nice day. Oh, you again. No, I say he's not here. He's not here. Very, very sorry. Goodbye.
5: Come.
1: Wicked. You men know what to do?
7: Oh, I think so. This is the dining room.
1: You are certain you know?
7: It looks pretty straightforward. We just got to block this one off.
1: Yes. Oh, you. Okay, now listen. He's not here. How many times? Where are your ears, you great big half-wit? He's not here. Listen.
8: Oh, Mr. Faulty. I'm very sorry. Very sorry, it's you. Yes, it's me, Mr. Faulty. Polly, no, she very busy. Men, yes, men are here. Men are work. You work, men. Yes. Which, yes, man with beard. Please, which one is man with beard? Comprendo. Si, one moment, please. You are a hideous orangutan.
5: Suddenly, man hit me very hard.
9: Well, thank you very much.
5: One next morning, Mr. Faulty come back and he no very happy.
10: Pardon?
11: You hired O'Reilly.
10: Oh, I see. It's my fault, is it? Oh, of course. There I was thinking it was your fault because you've been left in charge. Or Manuel's fault for not waking you, and all the time it was my fault. Oh, it's so obvious now. I've seen the light. Well, I must be punished then, mustn't I? You're a naughty boy. Don't. She's going to be back at lunchtime.
11: Now, wait.
10: Look, I'm a dead man, do you realize?
11: Easy.
10: You're dead too, we're all dead.
11: Don't panic.
10: What else is there to do?
4: hello, Mr. O'Reilly. How are you this morning? Oh, good, good. No rare diseases or anything. Oh, I do beg your pardon. Basil Fawlty. You remember? The poor sod you do jobs for? Well, now, how are things your end? Oh, good. Good, good, good. Well, now, how would you like to hear about things my end? Oh, well, up to your usual standard, I think I could say a few holes in the floor, the odd door missing, but nothing you can't be sued for.
9: Good morning!
4: I beg your pardon?
9: Good morning!
4: One moment, please.
10: Did you say good morning?
9: Si.
4: What's he? Well, what are you going to do now, then?
9: Hey?
4: What you do now?
9: I shall have breakfast!
4: Ah, well. Let's see you then.
9: Si. Where is door? Door is gone? The door was here!
4: Where,
5: I, Mr. Fawlty, knocked my head on wall. Where was door yesterday?
9: Oh, dear.
4: Oh, good morning, Major. I'm so sorry. I'm afraid the dining room door seems to have disappeared.
11: Oh, yes. So it has. It used to be there.
4: Yes, well, I was silly enough to leave the hotel for a few minutes.
11: Yes, well, these things happen, you know. Now, I wonder where it's got to. Don't worry, it's about to turn up. Have the newspapers arrived yet?
4: Not yet, no, Major. Manuel, will you please show the Major how to get in the dining room via the kitchen?
11: It is difficult.
4: Oh, Major, will you please show Manuel how to get in the dining room via the kitchen?
11: Oh, yes, yes, of course. Come here. Come on, watch it.
4: Now, look here, O'Reilly. I want my dining room door put back in. This other one taken away by 1 o'clock. Do you understand? No, I don't want to debate about it. If you're not over here in 20 minutes with my door, I shall come over there and insert a large garden gnome in you. Good day.
12: Sorry, Mr. Fawlty, but my men just won't work on a Sunday, and that's the way it is. There's nothing I can do about it.
4: Well, how long is it going to take you?
12: Well, I'm working as fast as I can.
4: Well, it'd better be fast enough. I mean, she is here in 4 hours.
13: Tea off.
4: What?
13: Fruit a cup of Fringa.
12: Oh, lovely.
4: He hasn't got time to drink that now.
13: Biscuit?
12: Oh, these look good.
4: Come to me now. Will you get on with it?
12: Look. This lot here, an hour and a half. This one, easy. Lick a paint, 1 hour. What time is it now?
4: 8:50.
12: All right, 8:50 and 2.5 hours is plenty of time. Give us a business.
4: No, you can't want me to down the door. Polly, take my way. You can have that when you finish the door, too.
12: The trouble with you, Mr. Fawlty, is that you worry too much. You keep it up like this and you'll have a stroke before you're 50. Stone dead you'll be.
4: Suits me.
12: That's a dreadful thing to say.
4: Not at all. Get a bit of peace.
12: Don't be so morbid. The good Lord made the world so that we could all enjoy ourselves.
4: Look, my wife enjoys herself. I worry.
12: Well, let me tell you, if the good Lord meant us to worry, he would have given us things to worry about.
4: He has! My wife! She will be back here in 4 hours, and she can kill a man at 10 paces with one blow off her tongue. How am I supposed not to worry?
12: Just remember, Mr. Fawlty, there's always someone worse off than yourself.
4: Is there? I'd like to meet him. I could do with a laugh.
12: You just have to worry for the both of us. I'm telling you, if the good Lord...
4: He's mentioned once more, I shall move you closer to him. Now, please!
14: Hide!
4: I'll try and get rid of her. Hide!
14: Where?
4: In there!
14: I'll
4: walk
14: around
4: stall. Oh, God help!
14: Hello,
4: Sybil.
14: Hello, Basil.
4: Well, you finished your golf earlier.
14: We haven't started yet, Basil.
4: Where are you going now?
14: Up these steps.
4: Oh, don't dear, it's such a lovely day. Let's go for a walk. We haven't done that for years. Oh, Sybil, I nearly forgot. You're not going to believe this. Let me show you. There. Look at that. There's stumps for you. Cool. Mind you, I warned you, but still, a reputable builder like that.
14: Stumps?
4: Wicked.
14: Where's O'Reilly, Basil?
4: Ribbon.
14: Where's O'Reilly?
4: O'Reilly?
14: Yes, O'Reilly.
4: Sybil, you never cease to amaze. I mean... Just because of this, you automatically assume it has to be O'Reilly, right? I mean, you just assume that I have been lying all along, right? I mean, why O'Reilly?
14: Because his van's outside.
4: Well, he's here now. Of course he's here now. He's got to clear up this mess that your Stubbs has made. That's why his van's outside. On a Sunday, I mean, that's what I call service.
14: I agree.
4: You do?
14: Yes. But if Stubbs has made this mess, then I think they should come and clear it up.
4: Well, yes, but I mean, there's no point now that O'Reilly's here, dear. I mean, we want it done straight away.
14: Yeah, well, there's no point in paying money to Mr. O'Reilly when Mr. Stubbs would have to do it for free. I'll call him now.
13: Well, he won't be there on a Sunday, dear.
14: Well, then I'll call him at home.
13: Getting a bit of chip from the old leg this morning. Not the way. Anyway, I've called him at home, and he's not there.
14: When did you call him?
13: First thing, before I called O'Reilly.
14: Wasn't that rather early for a Sunday?
13: Well, I called him just a few minutes ago, just before you arrived. There's nobody there. Oh, yes, hello, Fawlty Towers, yes. Who? Yes, I think you'd better have a word with my wife. Somebody from Mr. Stubbs, dear.
14: Hello, Sybil Fawlty. Well, it is a complete mess. Well, could you come straight round and put it right? Would you like to deal with this, Basil?
15: So you see, we couldn't possibly manage it for at least 3 weeks. But if you want it done straight away, I suggest you try someone like, what's his name?
14: O'Reilly?
13: Bravo, Polly. Well done, girl. But listen, where are you speaking from?
14: She's in here with me, Basil.
15: Well, I should have told you.
13: Is that somebody there trying to pretend that they're from Mr. Stubbs' company? What sort of game do you think you're playing? I mean, dear, could you believe what some of these people do, Sybil?
14: I am going to make you regret this for the rest of your life, Basil.
13: Well, fair enough, I suppose, but I think Stubbs is partly...
14: Basil! Don't you dare give me any more of those pathetic lies!
13: Oh, right.
14: What are you pretending for? Did you really think that I would believe that this shambles is the work of professional builders? I mean, people who do it for a living.
13: No, not really, no.
14: Why did I trust you, Basil? Why did I let you make the arrangements? I could have seen what was going to happen. Why did I do it?
13: Well, we all make mistakes, dear.
14: Stick to death of you. You never learn, do you? You never, ever learn. We have used O'Reilly 3 times in the last year, and each time it has been a fiasco. That wall out there is still not done. You got him in to change a washer in November, and we didn't have any running water for 2 weeks.
13: Well, he's not really a plumber, dear.
14: Well, then why did you hire him? Because he's cheap.
13: Oh, I wouldn't call him cheap, Sybil.
14: What would you call him then?
13: Well, cheapish, but I mean...
14: And the reason he's cheapish is he's no bloody good.
13: Oh, Siri, do exaggerate. I mean, he's not brilliant.
14: Not brilliant? He belongs in a zoo.
13: Oh, Siri, you've never given anyone the benefit of the doubt.
14: He's shoddy, he doesn't care, he's a liar, he's incompetent, he's lazy, he's nothing but a half-witted, thick Irish joke.
13: Ah, hello. Oh, right, how funny. We were just talking about you. And then we got on to another Irish builder we used to know. Oh, God, he was off!
14: I was talking about you, Mr. O'Reilly.
13: Well, you do. I thought you were talking...
12: Come, Mrs. Fawlty.
14: I'm coming.
12: Oh, dear me, what have I done now?
14: That and that.
12: Not to worry, I'm putting it right.
14: Not to worry.
12: You've heard of the genius of the lamp, Mrs. Fawlty. Well, that's me.
14: You think I'm joking, don't you?
16: Oh, don't smile.
14: Why are you smiling, Mr. O'Reilly?
12: Well, to be perfectly honest, Mrs. Fawlty, I like a woman with spirit.
14: Oh, do you? Is that what you like?
12: I do.
14: Oh, good.
13: Now, Sybil, that's enough.
14: Come on, then, give us a smile. I have seen more intelligent creatures than you lying on their backs at the bottom of ponds. I've seen better organized creatures than you running round farmyards with their heads cut off. Now collect your things and get out. I never want to see you or any of your men in my hotel again. Now, if you'll excuse me, I have to speak to a professional builder. Hello, Mr. Stubbs? It's Sybil Fawlty here. I'm sorry to disturb you on a Sunday morning. We have a slight problem with a couple of doors we'd like you to take care of. When do you think you could come round and take a look at them? Tomorrow morning at 9 o'clock. That'll be fine. See you then. Thank you very much. Goodbye. Well, I think I shall go over to Audrey's now, and I shan't be back till the morning. Oh, Basil.
13: Yes, dear?
14: What is that doing here?
13: It's your garden end, dear. Isn't it nice?
14: Well, don't you think it would be better in the garden?
13: Yes, dear. Good idea.
14: Oh, no. Basil, put him back. On second thoughts, I think I'll leave him in charge. I'm sure he's cheap, and he'll certainly be better at it than you are.
13: Have a nice day, dear. Don't drive over any mines or anything. Where are you going, O'Reilly?
12: Would you please
13: take your tools back and continue with the work?
12: Well, I caught in view of what Mrs. Fawlty was saying.
13: You're not going to take that seriously, are you?
12: Well, I thought I might.
13: You thought you were a man, are you, O'Reilly? Are you going to let her speak to us like that?
12: Well, she did.
13: No, she didn't. She thinks she did, but we'll show her. We're not just going to put that door back and take that one out. We're going to close that one off and put that one through as well. We're going to do the best day's work you've ever done, O'Reilly.
17: Mr. O'Reilly worked very hard, and everything is fixed good. Next morning, I am look for Mrs. Fawlty at front door.
18: morning, Fortier.
13: Ah, morning, Major. Papers are here.
18: Ah, good.
13: Notice anything new, Major?
18: Another car strike.
13: Never mind.
15: Morning, Major.
18: Oh, good morning.
15: Never mind.
18: Oh, right. Ah, you found it. I knew you would. He lost it, you know.
19: Miss O'Bonnie, she come out. She come out.
13: Quick, quick. Morning, dear. Did you have a pleasant evening, dear? Oh, good. Ah, Mrs. Stubbs, my wife says there.
20: Sure. Good morning, Mrs. Forty.
21: Oh, Mr. Stubbs, this is most awkward. I'm afraid I have to apologise. My husband has put me in rather an embarrassing situation once again. I was going to ask you to do some work here.
20: Yes?
21: But I was away last night, and when I came back just now, well, it appears to have been done.
13: Everything all right, dear?
20: Oh, I see.
21: I mean, it'll probably all fall down by lunchtime.
13: Oh, do you think so, dear? Well, let's ask a real expert. Do you think it'll all fall down by lunch, Mr. Stubbs?
20: No.
13: No, Mr. Stubbs wouldn't agree with you on that one, dear.
20: It's a very good job.
13: Oh, did you hear that, dear? Very good job. Oh, none of us likes being wrong, dear. I certainly don't. And then we knock through this door here and we close this one off.
20: What did you use? RSJ?
13: No, 4x2. Not bad, eh, dear? And not expensive.
20: No, I mean for the lintel. Did you use an RSJ? You know, an iron girder. Or did you use a concrete lintel?
13: No, a wooden one.
20: But that's a supporting wall.
13: What?
20: Quite.
13: Well, thanks very much for coming over this morning.
21: Just a minute. You mean that isn't strong enough?
20: That's a supporting wall, Mrs. Forty. It could give away at any moment.
21: Any moment?
20: Yeah, go down the floors above. Look, keep this door shut so that I can get Screwjack to prop it up before the bloody lock comes in. I don't know, cowboys.
21: Basil! Basil!
22: But Mr. Forty, he march out of house and he take under his arm Garden Dwarf with very pointed hat.
13: I'm going to see Mr. O'Reilly, dear. I think I might go to Canada.

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2: No, I don't think so.
1: What about that?
2: No. It's quite nice, though.
1: Is it? Do you think I might try a piece? I'll have 2 ounces, please.
0: Jacob's, the cream of cream crackers.
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0: Hold it. 15 seconds from now, you'll see the picture he just took. See? With the Polaroid Land camera, you get bright, sharp pictures in 15 seconds. Snap, pull, peel. It's that easy. Is there any better way to get pictures of the family?
1: Well, come in, Smithers. What is it? Speak up, boy. Orange juice.
2: No, sir. New Kellogg's Rise and Shine.
1: Hey, finish.
2: And look at this, sir.
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9: Maud Butler. Oh, I'm sorry. I'm eating a biscuit. What? Yes, it is Abbeyfield Guest House. Sorry. Tonight. Hang on a tick. I'll see if I can find the book. My sister usually deals with bookings, and she's out at her yoga thingy. Don't go away. Put the goddamn thing. Hello? Sorry about that. I can't find the book. I'm sure we've got a room for you tonight, though. Yes, both our rooms are en suite. No, I'm afraid we don't do suppers, but there are loads of marvellous restaurants in Norwich. Mr. and Mrs. Duckett. Right, fine. See you later, then. Oh, it's a big Victorian semi set back from the road. All right. Cheers, mate. Duckett. Done and dusted. I don't know why she makes a fuss about it. Oh, where's her biscuit?
10: Maud, I'm back.
11: Right here in the Big Apple.
10: Maud, what on earth are you watching? Ooh, turn that rubbish off.
11: Hey, wait a tick. Oh, that chap had slept with his father-in-law. His wife gave him a thrashing a minute ago.
10: Oh, disgusting. If it weren't for the guests, I wouldn't have a television in the house at all.
11: So, how was the yoga? Has it restored your serenity?
10: Hmm?
11: Have you forgiven me for the incident with the fish slice?
10: I've got nothing more to say on that subject, Maud, except use the coal shovel next time.
11: And how was the yoga?
10: Oh, well, there's a new teacher called Colin.
11: Oh, yeah?
10: He's allergic to dairy products. I think he could turn out to be a bit of a soulmate, actually.
11: Really?
10: Yes. I don't like to boast, but he complimented me on my scorpion.
11: Mm.
10: Oh, have there been any calls?
11: Oh, yes. I took a booking. A Mr. and Mrs. something or other. Duckett.
10: Oh, well done. Good. When for?
11: Tonight.
10: Tonight? They can't come tonight. We're full.
11: You never said.
10: I don't have to say. It's written down in the book. All the bookings are in the bookings book.
11: Well, I couldn't find it.
10: Yeah, under your nose.
11: I thought it was red.
10: I covered it. It was looking soiled.
11: Well,
10: the Grahams are staying another night in Swallows, and I've booked some people called Burgess into Blutitz. That's it. We're full.
11: Oh, sorry.
10: What's their number? I'll have to ring and put them off.
11: They didn't tell me their number.
10: Do you mean you didn't ask for it?
11: Well,
10: oh, for God's sake, Maud, are you a complete idiot? Wait, Ring 1471.
11: There's been loads of phone calls since then. Daddy's physiotherapist rang to say she'd got an elastic bandage for his knee.
10: Oh, dear. I hope it gets better soon. But what are we going to do about these people, the Duckets?
11: We can just wait till they arrive and tell them we're full.
10: No, we can't. It's completely unprofessional. We'll have to get your room ready.
11: My room?
10: Well, what else can we do? You made the booking. It's your fault.
11: Oh.
10: The Duckets will have to have your room.
11: No, I know. Ring the tourist office. They can find them a room somewhere else.
10: I'm not completely stupid, Maud. The tourist office rang me this morning asking me if we got any vacancies. Brenda said Norwich was absolutely heaving.
11: Heaving?
10: There isn't a bed to be had in the whole place. Mm. The mystery plays have clashed with the rap festival.
11: Rap? Brilliant. I'm definitely going to that.
10: Oh, and rap? We've got to get your room ready. When did they say they would arrive?
11: Well, later.
10: They could arrive any minute. Then. Come on. Come on.
11: Well, why does it have to be my room?
12: You didn't follow the program. No,
11: look, that's jolly unfair.
10: Maud, it's a complete tip.
11: Well, so what?
10: You're 50 years old, for goodness sake, not 15.
11: The room's no bigger than a shoebox. When I was in Africa, I had 3,000 acres.
10: Well, all I can say is that part of Africa must have been extremely untidy.
11: Africa is gloriously untidy. That's the point of it.
10: Oh, what a mess. We'll never get it ready in time. Oh, look at that awful animal head. How revolting.
11: My impala? It's not revolting, it's magnificent.
10: Well, I think it's disgusting. Stuffed animal heads on the wall. His eyes follow you everywhere. No, we can't put guests in here. They'll have to have my room. I'm the one who has to be inconvenienced. Well, what a surprise.
11: Where are you going to sleep, then?
10: In here with you. Where else can I sleep?
11: Oh, cool, eh? We could have a midnight feast, just like we used to.
10: Never mind that. Go and get some bin liners.
11: Oh.
10: We'll have to clear all my possessions out of my room. Oh, God. Empty my chest of drawers.
11: Yes.
10: With all my clothes in that bin bag. I'll skip the bed.
11: My God, look at these pants of yours.
10: Do you have to be so vulgar, Maud? I don't suppose your knickers are anything to write home about.
11: Oh, but these must have cost a fortune. I say, was this Gerald's influence? Was he a bit pervy on the quiet?
10: Mind your own business.
11: Oh. These look quite new, though. Have you got a secret lover? Blimey, look at this song.
10: Shut up and put them away. I have to be very vigilant about my underwear.
11: I'm not surprised.
10: It's a medical condition, as you very well know.
11: What is?
10: You know, I have to have fresh air on my buttocks so I get urticaria.
11: Just remind me, what is urticaria? I thought it was part of the old Soviet Union.
10: Ha ha, it's a rash. My buttocks can flare up just like that, and it's not a pretty sight.
11: Oh, well, let me know when you next have an attack. It sounds quite spectacular.
10: Oh, my God. That could be them.
11: What?
10: Unless it's the other people.
11: Oh.
10: Quick, you go and answer it. Go on, don't just stand there. Answer it.
11: All right. Oh. No need to shout. I tell you, nobody ever dared shout at me like that in Africa. Oh. All right. Keep your bloody hair on.
13: Good morning, my darling.
11: Oh, Mr. Mullins.
13: Can I offer you anything this fine day, my dear?
11: Have you got any more of that lovely haddock we had a fortnight ago?
13: Oh, no, dear. We're winding the fish down now because of the quotas and directives from Brussels and what have you. The paperwork's a minefield, and Jason's got this Viennese bonnet about vegetarianism, see?
11: Oh, pity. I see. Yes, well, I could never be a vegetarian even for 5 minutes. So, what line of business are you going into?
13: Inflatables, Mrs.
11: Eh?
13: I can offer you an inflatable banana look for fun at the beach. It seats four, and you can tow it behind a motorboat, no problem.
11: Well, I don't think our current plans involve any trips on inflatable bananas, but thank you all the same.
13: Well, how about an inflatable mattress, then? You just fling it on the floor and blow it up with a hairdryer, my darling.
11: Yes.
13: Nothing could be more simple, and it comes in a tasteful dove grey or a sophisticated lime green, my love.
9: No, I think we can live without lime green inflatable mattresses, Mr. Mullet.
13: Well, for a special occasion, how about a trip in a hot air balloon, eh? We do a champagne balloon flight for two for £299, or an executive balloon flight for two for £649. Very reasonable.
9: Yeah, it's quite remarkable, yes.
13: Nice birthday present for your sister, maybe. Look as if she could do with a breath of fresh air.
9: Well, Alison's birthday's not till next year now, and frankly, she'll be lucky to get an inflatable poppadom. You must excuse me, Mr. Mullet. I am fearfully busy today. Look, leave some handouts with me, though. Perhaps some of our guests will be interested in your balloon trip.
13: All right, there you are, miss.
9: Thank you.
13: They comes highly recommended. I went up in one myself last week. Found myself looking down on Strumpshore, Acle and Billetby. Then an easterly wind sprung up and we calmed down in a field near Hornan. Yeah. It's only a little bad, look, nothing to be frightened of.
9: Oh, jolly good. Well, I'll see if I can drum up some custom for you.
13: Oh, good.
9: Yes, goodbye then.
13: Cheerio.
9: Oh, all right. What's the ducket for? It's okay. It wasn't the duck people. It was the fish man trying to sell us an inflatable banana.
10: What rubbish you talk, Maud. Get all my clothes out of the wardrobe and carry them into your room.
9: Right you are.
10: No, not all at once, Maud. Just don't be on your dropping them.
9: Oh, well. They're in my room, you said. Where exactly?
10: Oh, put them tidy. Leave a few hangers in here. Look, you're dropping things everywhere.
9: Yes, Your Majesty.
10: Leave those. I'll pick them up.
9: Right. Oh, yeah.
10: Still, that's the wardrobe done. And the bed looks nice. Check the drawers empty. Oh, dear. I hope nobody takes it into their head to fiddle with my alabaster eggs. I just hate the thought of strangers meddling with my cherished artifacts. What sort of tea do you want, Maud?
9: PG tips, 3 sugars.
10: I'll have to have chamomile. I'm very near the edge. This is a nightmare.
9: Oh, relax, Alison. It'll be fine. Their room looks great. Everything's ready.
10: Oh, my God. That must be them.
9: Right.
10: I can't face them. You go.
9: All right.
10: No, wait. I can't touch you. I'll go.
9: You stay out of sight. Goodness me.
14: Good day to you. The name's Duckett.
10: Mr. and Mrs. Duckett. Ugh. Welcome to Abbey Field Guest House. Do come in.
15: Thank you.
10: Yeah. I'm Alison Butler. My sister Maud took your booking.
14: How do?
10: Have you had a pleasant journey?
14: No, we have not. Oh, bloody awful.
10: Dear.
14: We've been bumper to bumper all the way from Little Snoring.
15: Oh. We're not very impressed with Norfolk so far.
10: Yeah.
14: On Stanton was a big disappointment.
15: I bought some laxative there. And it was well past its sell-by date.
10: Oh, dear. I'm so sorry. Would you like a pot of tea? We're just making some.
15: I can't drink tea. It irritates me, urethra.
10: Oh, dear.
15: Have you got any Orlix?
10: I'm not sure. I think so. If not, we can get you some. It only takes Maud half a minute to whiz into town on her bike.
15: I knew we should have brought the Orlix, Norman.
10: Would you like some tea, Mr. Duckett?
14: What I'd like is a ruddy good soak. I'm all of a muck sweat.
10: Soak?
15: The room is ensuite, isn't it? Your sister said so.
10: Ensuite? Ah, the bathroom. The bathroom. It's not ensuite exactly, but yes, it's a private bathroom. Just across the landing for your sole use. We were just about to give it a quick clean. Let me just show you to your room. The bathroom will be ready in a trice. I do hope you'll be comfortable. Up these stairs here. Here we are. This is it. Woodcock.
14: I beg your pardon?
10: All our rooms are named after birds. This one's Woodcock.
15: It's rather small.
14: Oh, have you ever been to the Holiday in Acapulco? The toilet was bigger than this.
10: Well, I'm sorry. I can assure you it is a lot more spacious than many bedrooms you'll find in Norwich.
14: Mm.
10: If you don't think you'll be comfortable, then you are perfectly entitled to cancel your booking and go elsewhere.
14: Nay, lass, there's no need for that. We'll make the best of it.
15: There's a peculiar smell, Norman.
10: A smell?
15: An A bit like a foreign disinfectant.
10: I can assure you I don't use foreign disinfectants.
15: It reminds me a bit of the Vatican. Do you know what I mean, Norman? I'm sorry, but I have to be so careful.
14: Doris has got a sensitivity to aromas that can play havoc with her sinuses.
10: The Vatican. Oh, I know what you mean. It's frankincense.
15: What, like in the Bible?
10: Yes, yes. I burn frankincense oil sometimes to assist meditation.
14: I knew a fella who went in for that meditation lark once. He wanted a bloody good haircut.
15: Frankincense. Yes, yes. Yes, I see what you mean. It's a bit like that cathedral in Santiago, Norman.
14: You haven't got another room, have you? Maybe we could swap with somebody.
10: No, no, I'm sorry.
15: Oh, dear. Remember that headache I had in the Ramada Renaissance in Manchester, Norman? My sinuses were like the Gobi Desert.
14: Open the window. Read your magazine. Suck a wine gum. Think about something else.
10: Yes, yes. And I'll bring you a nice cup of tea.
15: Oh, Horlicks.
10: Oh, Horlicks. And your bathroom will be ready in a jiffy.
15: All right, then. And this is a private bathroom, you
10: said? Oh, yes. Just across the landing. Yours and yours alone. Nobody else will use it, I promise.
16: Quick! Is there Horlicks ready?
17: I was just reading the paper.
16: Oh, God. I'm going hot. Sit down.
17: There's a car boot sale on Sunday. I think I might go along, you know. I could do with a new pair of boots.
16: Oh, I'm going to have one of my turns. I can feel my buttocks beginning to tingle.
17: Alison, calm down. Think of Lord Nelson.
16: You're right. You're right. I mustn't let him down. I'll take them their drinks. You clean the bathroom.
17: Which bathroom are you on about?
16: Don't be stupid, Maud. The Ducketts have got to have her bathroom. There's no other solution.
17: Oh, they're sharing with us, are they? Okay.
16: They're not sharing with us. It's going to be their bathroom. Their private bathroom. Nobody else must use it. Not even us.
17: Well, where the hell are we going to go, then?
16: Oh. We can nip down and use Daddy's. Oh, I'm going to have to massage some essential oil on my buttocks. I'll have to do it in here. Oh, no, no, they might come barging in. People just ignore that private notice. Perhaps we should change it to strictly private.
17: Strictly private sounds like a massage parlour.
16: Oh, shut up, Maud. Go and clean the bathroom.
17: Oh, all right.

0: I haven't had a wink of sleep.
1: Why not?
0: I can smell your Impala. It's revolting. It's keeping me awake.
1: My Impala does not smell.
0: Can't you smell it? Awful stink.
1: Well, I can smell something. And it's not my Impala.
0: Oh, dear.
1: Oh, hang on. I'll go and have a look.
0: Oh, don't switch the light on.
2: I can see in the dark. Oh, but this is what I call dark. Not compared with Africa.
0: I wish you'd stop boasting about blinking Africa all the time. Everyone gets sick to death of it.
2: Well, you're just jealous because you've never been there.
0: I couldn't cope with Africa. It all sounds very chaotic and tragic. I shall stick to Sorrento in terms of foreign travel, thank you very much.
2: 5 minutes in Africa would be worth 30 years in your precious Sorrento.
0: All I can say is if it was good enough for Lord Nelson, it's good enough for me. I shall never go there in the summer again, though. It was awful in 1978. My urticaria erupted like Vesuvius. I had to lie flat on my face whilst Gerald anointed my buttocks with a range of Neapolitan ice creams.
2: Ah! Found the source of the clong.
0: What is it?
2: My trainers.
0: I don't know why you have to wear trainers at your age. It looks ridiculous. You should get yourself a nice pair of beige sandals from Clark.
2: I just put them in the wardrobe. Oh! Whoopsie daisy. Still, some of the stuff's fallen on the trainer, so at least that should stop the smell.
0: Oh, for goodness sake, come back to bed. We must try to get some sleep.
2: I've slept for hours already. I had a lovely dream that I was at scuba diving with Prince Charles.
0: Normally, I'd get up and make myself a cup of valerian and skullcap tea. But I daren't.
2: What do you mean? What do you mean you daren't?
0: Kate, it makes me want to go to the lavatory.
1: They'd never know if we used the bathroom in the middle of the night.
0: Yes, they would. They're just the sort of people who would notice and give us hell about it. Anyway, they've been to the loo 3 times already, so I don't think they're having a very good night. I hope to God my frankincense oil hasn't set her off.
1: Well, you could go down and use Daddy's loo.
0: No, he always locks himself in, bolts the door and everything. I didn't think of it. I should have asked him not to bolt it tonight. Damn, damn, damn!
1: Oh, goodness. We could break in.
0: Don't be silly. We'd frighten him to death. He's a light sleeper, as you know. And you know he keeps that golf club beside his bed.
1: God, yes. Pensioner brains his daughter with niblick in tragic accident. Well, I'll just have to go to the all-night petrol station round the corner there. They've got a loo.
0: Oh, yes. Let's hope it's not necessary. Mind over matter.
1: Mm.
0: I haven't had anything to drink since 5:30. I expect my eyes are already quite sunken with dehydration.
1: Oh. Well, good night, then.
0: Oh, good morning might be more appropriate. I should just think of Lord Nelson and try to rise to the challenge. England expects that today would you...
1: I wonder how they manage in hot air balloons.
0: I beg your pardon?
1: I mean, what if you were up in a hot air balloon and you wanted to have a pee, eh?
0: What a dreadful thought. I'm going to dream about that now.
1: Pity Mr. Mullet hasn't invented an inflatable temporary loo. If you use helium, it would even solve the disposal problem. Mm-hmm. Blow it up, fill it up, then just let it go. It would float off the stratosphere.
0: For goodness sake, Maud, shut up. I never want to hear anything about lavatories again as long as I live.
1: Yes, dear Charles. Absolutely lovely.
0: Maud? Maud?
1: Charles. Alison. Oh, my God, I'm in Norwich. I thought I was at Highgrove admiring Prince Charles's gazebo.
3: Oh, never mind.
1: What's that noise?
0: It's raining.
1: Oh. Just as well neither of us wants to go to the lavatory then.
0: Practice, Mort. I'm afraid I do.
1: Oh, well, go and use the bathroom then. The ducats are bound to be fast asleep by now.
0: No, they're not. Listen.
1: Well, you could just go down and pee in the garden.
0: It would be ridiculous. It's probably against the bylaws.
1: Well, what then? The petrol station?
0: No, I can't wait that long. Mort, I want you to creep downstairs and bring me up a bucket.
1: Oh, well, why can't you go yourself?
0: I'm bursting. I can't even move.
1: Oh, quick.
0: Oh, okay.
1: Quick, quick. We never used to have this kind of trouble on the farm. We just peed everywhere like dogs. It was glorious.
0: Oh.
4: Ah, Miss Butler. I want a word.
1: Oh, yes.
4: Doris is having a bit of trouble with her sinuses. Yes. Is there any chance you could lay on a steam inhalation for her?
1: A steam inhalation?
4: You know, a big bowl with boiling water in it and a few drops of Friar's Balsam or Vic or whatever.
1: Yes, I should think so. I've just got one other little errand to do first. I'll bring it up to you in 5 minutes.
4: Thank you very much.
1: It's a pleasure, Mr. Duckett.
0: Oh, please, please, please, hurry. Oh, Mort. What's that?
2: A saucepan. I couldn't find a bucket.
0: I can't be in a saucepan, for goodness sake. What would the health and safety say?
2: Look, when John McCarthy and Brian Keenan were being held hostage in Beirut, all they had at one stage was a carrier bag.
0: I can't.
2: All right,
0: well, send it back. Wait. I'm bursting. Give it here.
2: Yeah.
0: Oh, God, it's my best non-stick. Well, don't just stand there. Go out. And don't come back in again until I say so.
2: Thank you. Enjoy it.
0: Oh. Maud.
2: Well, are you feeling better?
0: Oh, yes, the relief. Here, take it away.
2: Oh, why me?
0: Because you made the double booking, and without your catastrophic incompetence, we wouldn't be in this position in the first place.
2: Okay. I'll go out into the garden and chuck it on the compost heap.
4: Thank you very much. I'll take it, shall I?
1: Doris
4: doesn't like anyone seeing her in her bed jacket. She got it from Christian Age.
1: Yes, it's
4: this will
1: not...
4: soon sort her sinuses out. Thank you very much. Good night.
1: Good night. Good night.

0: that's the breakfast all done, then. How's Daddy?
1: Fine, I think his knee's improving. He polished off 5 thick chipolatas with his scrambled eggs.
0: Oh, good. The ducats should be checking out any minute. How did they seem this morning?
1: Oh, fine.
0: Oh, I can't wait to be reunited with my own bathroom. I shall have a long, leisurely soak in my geranium and rosewood bath gel.
1: And I might just shampoo my Impala.
0: I've forgiven you for muddling up the bookings, Maud, but I never want to spend another night without access to sanitary facilities as long as I live. Honey?
2: I'd just like to say we want to stay another night.
0: Another night?
2: We were planning to be moving on today.
3: We were going to the Holiday Inn at Ipswich. They've got minibars and trouser presses there, you know.
2: Aye, and they offer a stimulating choice of British and European cuisine.
1: But you're going to spend an extra night with us instead. Mm. Isn't that lovely, Alison?
0: Yes, splendid.
2: We very much appreciated the personal service you rendered in the night, Miss Butler.
1: Oh, no, it was nothing, really.
2: I said to Doris, you can say what you like about bed and breakfast, but you'd never have got that kind of personal service at the Holiday Inn, Doris.
0: What personal service was this?
1: Oh, nothing, Alison. I just helped Mrs. Duckett with her sinuses. A little old bush medicine from Africa.
2: At 3 a.m, no less.
1: Yes.
3: Mm. Well, it cleared my tubes like magic, love. We're ever so grateful. In fact, if it rains and no one has to give up the idea of his golf, we might just put Ipswich on the back burner altogether and stay here the rest of the week, mightn't we, Norman?
2: I wouldn't rule it out. Not now I've seen Miss Butler in her negligee.
1: Oh, my God.
3: Oh, Norman, you are a one. Take no notice, Miss Butler. Oh, you're the one.
0: Please, please, let it not rain in East Anglia, Lord. Please, I beg, let the sun shine and let Mr. Duckett be filled with an irresistible urge to go to Ipswich.
4: 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The cast was Alison Denise Coffey, Maud Miriam Margolese, Mr. Mullet Chris Emmett, Mr. Duckett Geoffrey Whitehead, and Mrs. Duckett Judith Lynn. It was produced by Jonathan James Moore.
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11: Boogie Up the River by Mark Wallington, starring Timothy Spall. Episode 2, Sonning. I'll definitely meet you in Sonning.
12: Journey to the source of the Thames.
13: A journey to the source of the Thames.
12: A journey to the source of the Thames.
13: A journey to the source of the Thames. I spent my first morning on the river trying to infuse. I thought about the explorers, John Hanning Speke and Richard Burton, how they departed from Zanzibar in 1856 and ventured into regions of Africa no white man had seen before. How they endured a year of disease and privation in their obsessional quest for the source of the Nile, and how my journey had nothing whatsoever in common with theirs. As the keeper at Wharton Lock put it,
14: "You see, the Thames is a undramatic sort of river. In books about the Thames, you rarely find the adjectives wholesome or stunning or spectacular. Serene, you see, quite often, and tranquil is a favourite, and so is ethereal. Bucolic crops up now and again as well, but thrilling, never."
13: Closed his gates and opened his sluices, and I slowly rose 6 foot 2 inches nearer the source.
14: "That's a beautiful looking boat you got there."
13: "Her name's Megan. She's the Victorian camping skiff."
14: "That's a damn funny looking dog, though."
13: His name's Boogie. He's an Indonesian Labrador.
14: "We had one of them once. We had to have it run over. How far are you going?"
13: "Oh, I'm going all the way. I'm going to find the spot where the Thames disappears into the ground. I'm going to unravel the mystery surrounding the source once and for all."
14: "What mystery's that?"
13: "Oh, the Thames has a disputed source. Some folks say it rises at Thames Head off the A433 near Cirencester. Others say Seven Springs near Cheltenham. There's even a case for the village of Crudwell in Wiltshire. Yeah, I'm going to put an end to all the speculation."
14: "Well, you got a lovely day for it."
13: "Well, actually, I was sort of counting on people like yourself to give me local knowledge. You know, you being a lock keeper, ear to the river and all that."
14: "Source of the Thames, eh? It's in Gloucestershire."
13: "Gloucestershire?"
14: "Yeah, Gloucestershire."
13: "Oh, could you be more specific?"
14: "It might be in Wiltshire."
13: "Thank you very much."
14: "You're welcome."
13: To settle the dispute surrounding the source of the Thames wasn't the only reason for this journey. I also had plans to seduce my travelling companion. Not Boogie. If you wanted to seduce Boogie, you need nothing.

0: packet of peanuts would do the job. No, my arrows were aimed at Jennifer. Jennifer with the long eyelashes and short temper. Jennifer and her appalling poetry.
1: Our love is like a voyage upstream, a journey into the heart, with me playing Katharine Hepburn and you playing Humphrey Bogart. It's awful, isn't it?
0: No. It has a certain potency.
1: I think I'm overexcited at the thought of this journey. You see, I want it to be just perfect. Well, that's why I'm so glad your horrible little dog isn't coming along.
0: I tried to find someone to look after Boogie, but it was impossible. No one had adequate insurance. And then Jennifer had to fly to Dusseldorf to keep a room full of German businessmen happy. It would be delayed until the weekend. So, it was one man and his ugly dog who took to the river that first day. A period of acclimatization began. Boogie met his first coot. And was so confused he headbutted the unfortunate bird. Meanwhile, I encountered a breed of river user I would become all too familiar with over the next few weeks.
2: What, yeah? You got your mind there all on your own, thought you might not give me a company. It's a funny looking boat. It's not got radar, has it?
0: No.
2: Where's the engine?
0: Doesn't have an engine. It's got elegance instead.
2: Mine's got an engine. Boys, mine's got an engine. Got satellite TV and all. Well, that reminds me. Christine!
3: What?
2: Are those Yorkshires ready? The film's nearly started. Just bought her. Cost a fortune. Haven't got a name for her yet. I was thinking of, how's your father?
0: How about Rambo?
2: Oh, that's good. That's good. What do you think of Midnight Prowler?
0: It doesn't quite capture the general feeling of devastation the boat exudes. How about Exocet?
2: Worth thinking about.
4: Daddy, come in here quick.
2: What is it?
4: There's a strange looking dog in our saloon watching.

0: I spent the afternoon sculling through the wilds of Weybridge and Chertsey. My only contact is with a fisherman.
1: Had any luck?
2: Good stuff.
1: Right.
0: Then at Laylam, I moored and walked into the village to phone Jennifer.
3: Concrete Sandwich International.
0: Jennifer Conway, please.
3: Who's calling?
0: Mark Wallington.
3: What company?
0: It's me. You know it's me.
3: Why don't you give up? She's going to walk all over you. She's just having a bit of fun, and when she's had enough, she'll screw you up and throw you in the bin. Putting you through...
4: Yes?
0: It's me.
4: Who?
0: Mark.
4: Where are you? Yes, I'm miles away.
0: I'm in Laylam.
4: Oh, how exciting. That's where Matthew Arnold is buried. Oh, I'm one of his biggest fans. Listen, I'm going to Copenhagen tonight.
0: Oh, Jennifer.
4: A presentation, I'm afraid. I made those Germans so happy the Danes want the same treatment. I'll be back tomorrow afternoon. What's that barking?
0: I don't hear any barking.
4: I can definitely hear barking.
0: No. Shut up. Look, I'll see you on Windsor Bridge tomorrow evening at 8. I'll tell you all about Matthew Arnold's grave. Now, bye. In the graveyard of Laylam Church, I found Matthew Arnold's family plot. It was as cosy as a grave could be. A spider lived in every crack. I sat on the tombstone with Boogie by my side. Now, listen, Boogie. Tomorrow, Jennifer is joining us. Now, we both know how you two hate each other. If she had her way, you'd be put down. And if you had your way, I'm sure she'd be put down. But you have to understand what this trip means to me. It could be the climax to 5 years of foreplay. Where'd you get that bone from? Boogie, this is a graveyard. You don't go around with bones in your mouth. It doesn't look good. Drop it, I said. Drop it.
5: Would you mind taking a picture of me in front of Matthew Arnold's grave?
0: Yeah, of course.
5: It's such a nice graveyard, this, isn't it?

0: How delightful.
1: It's one thing the British do well, I think, graveyards. Have you been to the one in Sutton Courtenay?
0: No.
1: George Orwell is buried there, and Lord Asquith, the last Liberal Prime Minister. Is that your dog?
0: That's right.
1: He's got a bone in his mouth.
0: Boogie, come here. Give me that. Give it to me. There.
1: Can I have it?
0: What?
1: That bone. If you don't want it, that is.
0: Yeah, sure.
1: It might be one of Matthew Arnold's. You never know. I collect famous people's bones.
0: I stayed in Leyland that night. I pulled the canvas tent over Megan and then sat in the lamplight and prepared pasta with a mushroom and nutmeg sauce from Delia Smith's One Is Fun. Afterwards, I sat on the bank and filled in my diary. The only noise was the chub plopping. Day one. Left Hampton. Rode all day. Nothing much happened. Stopped at Leyland.
2: Once again, so you there, me dude. Can't be much fun on your own, so we decided to join you. You want to watch the Canadian miniseries?
0: No, thank you. But Boogie did. So we sat in the saloon of Kevin and Christine's cruiser. Kevin turned on the 26-inch Mitsubishi by remote control. Christine opened a box of Black Magic. She gave the orange creams to Boogie and stuffed the rest herself.
3: I suggested the name Rambo to Christine. She don't like it.
4: She wants to call the boat Lady Penelope.
0: Not really you, is it?
4: Nah, I was thinking of the Wild One.
0: How about Dirty Weekend?
4: That's witty.
3: What do you think of High Impact?
0: Oh, very good.
3: What's your boat called then?
0: Megan.
3: Megan? It's a bit effeminate, isn't it?
0: Well, it's Celtic. It means axe murderer.
3: Ah.
1: Source!
3: Where are you going anyway?
0: The source.
3: Source of what?
0: The Thames.
3: Which way is that?
0: That way. Oh, sorry.
3: What, past Reading?
0: Yeah.
3: Oh, we never go past Reading. TV reception gets weak past Reading. Just you and the dog, is it?
0: My girlfriend's joining me tomorrow.
3: See, Christine, I told you he wasn't gay.
1: I said shush.
0: Our acclimatisation continued. On the second day, we passed under the M25, and I discovered what wonderful acoustics it has.
5: I wonder if one day that, just say that you care. If you say you love me madly, I'll gladly be there, like a puppet on a string. Da, da, da, da, da, da, da, da, da.
0: Meanwhile, Boogie met his first Canada goose. I discovered that a headbutt had the same effect on them as it had on coots. Boogie's problem is he has nothing in common with the rest of nature. An upbringing on the high-rise estates of South London have left him traumatised. Now, I felt his behaviour was jeopardising the success of the trip. When we reached Runnymede, I took him for a walk in the famous meadows and tackled the problem as sensitively as I could. So, Boogie, this is Runnymede, where the Magna Carta was signed. That noble charter that paved the way for freedom by law, for every human being and every dog, allowing every person and every dog the right to behave however they see fit. However, there are circumstances in which one has to adapt one's code of conduct. Your refusal to associate with the wildlife on the river in any fashion other than a violent one is undermining our chance of reaching our goal. Whereas a degree of diplomacy shown to river dwellers in general would, I feel, be contributory to the effort. Now, I wondered if you had any comments on the matter. Good point.

0: The day grew humid. The river rolled lazily. A cheese sandwich floated downstream. At Blackpot's Bridge, I moored with a view of Windsor Castle across the fields. I bathed in the river, changed into deck shoes, put a clean shirt on and scrubbed my teeth and fingernails, then went into Windsor to meet Jennifer, as arranged. The air was sticky with a storm. Windsor Bridge was full of Scandinavians. A disco paddle boat played hits from the 60s. I waited for an hour, then another hour. Finally, there was a tap on my shoulder, and there stood Michael, Jennifer's personal courier.
1: Hi, me again. Jennifer couldn't make it tonight. She didn't give any explanations, but then she's not the sort to apologize, right? Instead, she sent a Chinese takeaway. Crispy duck, plum sauce, pancakes, spring onions and mushrooms, and a fortune cookie. Oh, and a poem, of course.
0: When the light of day sinks into the west, think of me. I'm in Budapest. Budapest?
1: That's a stinker.
0: No, it's got vitality.
1: No, it's painful. Listen, you should understand something. Jennifer has problems. She's suffering from what in my motorcycle courier's group therapy sessions we call destination hostility.
0: What's that?
1: It's an inability to get where you're going for some reason other than poor navigation. Jennifer has an unlocked trauma.
0: What sort of unlocked?
1: Well, who knows? But all the signs are she never received the reward she deserved for her achievements as a child. And so now she only strives for things she can't have, thereby reducing the risk of disappointment.
0: I see.
1: Which kind of puts you in a tricky situation, doesn't it?
0: Well...
1: You've got two choices, as I see it. A, you could diffuse her hostility by positively reinforcing her every time she doesn't turn up. Although, that's not easy if she's not there.
0: What's B?
1: Get yourself a nice Scandinavian girl. Look, they're everywhere. See you later.
0: Boogie and I ate the Chinese food. Then Boogie ate the carrier bag. My fortune cookie said, "How long is it since you checked your brake fluid level?" I'm not going to be treated like a doormat. I'm not going to be used.
2: Hello, this is Jennifer Conway. The only person I really want to speak to is Mark. What can I say? It's such a bore. I've got to spend the weekend with a Hungarian banker on the Adriatic, but I'll be thinking of you. I had a dream last night. We were shipwrecked on a desert island with a mango tree and an endless roll of dental floss. Oh, it was bliss. I'll be with you on Tuesday. Until then, as Rupert Brooke says, drift close to me and sideways bending, whisper delicious words. And if that's not Mark, then leave a message after the tones, but don't waste my time.
0: Hello, Jennifer. So, you've gone to Hungary, yeah? How exciting.
3: Shut up.
0: Hang on, look, there's a stray dog in the phone box. Get up, go on, get up. Listen, I'll see you in the Bull in Sonning Tuesday at 8 o'clock. Shut up! Bye! On the other hand, I don't mind being used. I quite like being used, in fact. Being used makes you feel useful. Don't look at me like that. You don't understand. You're a dog. Your idea of romance is a knee tremble in the radio rental doorway. That night, the storm broke. I lay inside Megan in a sweat, waiting for the first raindrop to pierce the skin. I couldn't sleep, so I played I Spy with Boogie. All right. I Spy, with my little eye, something beginning with W. Come on, it should be easy for you, this one. Give up? Win a lot. Your turn. You can't think of anything? Okay, I'll go again. I spy with my little eye something beginning with C. Did you give up? Can opener. Your turn. Can't think? All right, there we go. I spy with my little eye. Next day was Sunday. The river was a jam of steamers, narrowboats, cruisers and punts and skiffs all trying to eat picnics in peace. A bolter's lock, it was a squash to get in the chamber.
4: My, that's a lovely old skiff you've got there. They don't make them like that anymore. Craftsmanship. Quality. Now, you'll let us know if we're going to crush you, won't you?
0: You bet.
4: You know who you remind me of? Three men in a boat. I love that bit when they can't open a tin of pineapples. Hilarious.
3: You're crushing me.
4: I'd love to recreate that trip. The mind in the river's not really changed at all in 100 years, has it?
3: Excuse me, you're crushing me.
4: I mean, it may have motorboats on it and motorways over it, and the banks may all be privately owned.
3: Excuse me.
4: All the commercial traffic may have gone. And the town's changed unrecognizably. And all this private mortgage.
3: Excuse me.
4: It's possible, but it's not really.
3: Excuse me, you're crushing me, you great hippo!
0: That evening, I pulled my way up to Cookham. Later, I strolled to the churchyard where Stanley Spencer is buried.
5: Excuse me, I wonder if you'd mind taking a picture of me in front of Stanley Spencer's grave. Oh, it's you.
0: Yes.
5: Another beauty, this graveyard, isn't it?
0: Ah, beauty, yeah. Smile.
5: Thanks. Who was Stanley Spencer, anyway?
0: An artist.
5: I don't suppose your dog's found one of his bones, has he?
0: No.
5: Oh, never mind. Oh, I do like graveyards.
0: Yeah, so do I.
5: I feel in touch with my mortality.
0: Fancy a curry?
5: No, thanks.
0: Oh, it's just a thought. There's a tandoori in the village. I've heard George Harrison goes there.
5: Who's George Harrison?
0: The ex-Beatle.
5: Is he dead?
0: No.
5: Oh, I wouldn't know him unless he's dead.
0: I spent another evening with Delia Smith. We cooked a delicious thick celery soup with smoked bacon bits. Afterwards, I took Boogie for a walk along the towpath. Delia Smith, now there's a travelling companion. I mean, you can tell from her picture on the cover of One Is Fun, she's a reliable sort of woman. I'd like to cross the Sahara with Delia Smith. I can see her bartering in the Medinas of Taman Rasat for root ginger to give her stir-fried monstute that essential zest. And she knows the meaning of the word commitment, does Delia Smith. You've only got to read her views on packeted Parmesan cheese to see that. Not that she couldn't improvise if needs be. Oh, the things she could do with a can of chum boogie, you wouldn't believe it. That night, I had a dream about Delia Smith. She was in the back of the boat, cooking and cooking, getting fatter and fatter.
6: In this pan, we have sauteed fennel in a cheese sauce, and to follow, spaghetti Mexican style. Meanwhile, just coming out of the oven, a Winnerlock crumble I made earlier.
0: I lifted up the canvas. The night was silent, but for a great crested grebe blowing his nose. When I went back to sleep, Delia Smith was gone. Instead, I dreamt of Jennifer and the little black hairs she has running up her forearms. The rains made the river rise, the currents grow stronger and faster. Sculling against it was exhausting. At Marlow, a woman with a hairy chin peered out of a porthole and said to me...
7: Are you enjoying yourself? You don't look as though you're enjoying yourself. We're not enjoying ourselves. We're going back to Datchet. We'd hoped to see Vince Hillshouse, but now we're going home. We argue all the time. People keep shouting at me.
4: Where have you put the paracetamol, you old bat?
7: See?
0: My progress remained slow. And now the wind was picking up. I needed more crew. Fortunately, near Medmenham, I acquired an extra hand. A woman named Rita. She called to me from the bank.
8: Well, well, will you look at that boat? I've not been in a camping skiff since I was a little girl.
0: Well, jump aboard. I could use some help.
8: Right,
0: the skiff's name is Megan. She's 100 years old.
8: Mine's Rita. I'm 67.
0: Oh, and mine's Mark, and I'm 33. This is Boogie. He's 8 and a half.
8: No, we had a dog once. A boxer named Henry. He was in a TV advertisement. He was the boxer in the back of the station wagon, driven home by the man who visited that DIY superstore and filled his roof rack with garden furniture. Oh. Stupid, really. Oh, that's Medmenham Abbey over there, by the way. The Hellfire Club met there every Wednesday in the 18th century.
0: Rita was walking the towpath for her holidays. She was wonderful company. She had a story for every bend of the river.
8: Oh, ah, we're coming into Henley Reach. Oh, goodness me, I remember Henley. Oh, Regatta Week here was once the only important place to be seen. Yeah, I lost my virginity at Henley to a surveyor named Gordon. Nice man. He married me in the end, of course. Where did you lose your virginity?
0: The back of a Morris Thousand.
8: Oh, good cars, Morris Thousands. We had one once and sold it and bought a Hillman Minx. After that, we took the train everywhere. Isambard Kingdom Brunel. Now, there was an attractive man. Never saw a river without seeing a bridge. Never saw a hill without seeing a tunnel. Are you married?
0: No.
8: Engaged?
0: No.
8: Romantically linked in any shape or form?
0: Well, I have a lover. That is, a potential lover. She's joining me this evening. Well, that is, she said she would.
8: You're breaking the first rule of boating, you know.
0: What's that?
8: Never conduct a love affair in a camping skiff.
0: Well, why not?
8: You fall out. Oh, look, there's a heron. Oh, they're fascinating birds, herons. They eat 3 tons of fish a year, each.
0: Rita stayed with me for most of the day. When she climbed out at Sonning, she was covered in dog hairs.
8: Thank you so much. That's lovely. Oh, it's a lovely trip. It's a shame your dog has such bad wind. I do hope you get to the source.
3: Goodbye. Good evening. Thought it was you. You get a moat here, because if you are, we'll keep you company. Yeah. Was that your girlfriend? Very nice. Mature. I like them mature.
0: I've just thought of a good name for your boat.
3: Oh, yeah?
0: Dickhead. Do you like it?
3: No.
0: I had another wash. I changed into another clean shirt. I shaved and washed my hair in the river with egg and verbena shampoo. I attempted to brush the dung from Boogie's coat, but the brush broke. At 8 o'clock, I was in the Bull and Sonning, as arranged. It was the landlord's birthday. He was celebrating by embarrassing everyone he could.
9: What sort of dog's that?
10: Our Albanian retriever.
9: Oh, we have one of those. Here, you on your own. I'll have to get you fixed up.
10: No, it's all right. A girlfriend is joining me any minute.
9: Hey, there's a very nice young lady over there. Her name's Sandra. She's from Andover. Hang on.
10: No. My girlfriend is joining me, honestly.
11: Hi.
10: Oh, no.
1: Jennifer couldn't make it again, I'm afraid. But she sent another meal. Greek tonight. Dolmades, some hummus, and some kebabs with a feta salad. And a chilled bottle of Retsina. And a poem, of course. She faxed it from Hungary.
10: The river of my love flows blindly through... you read it.
1: The river of my love flows blindly through the night. Should have brought me to your side. Unfortunately, I missed my flight. You know she's getting worse.
10: Do you think I'm being treated badly?
1: Of course. But that's very positive.
10: How'd you work that out?
1: People in Jennifer's position only treat the people they like badly. And I've never known her treat anyone this bad. My guess is she missed that plane on purpose.
9: Yeah, you look depressed.
10: I am depressed.
9: Oh, don't get depressed.
1: He's right, you shouldn't get depressed. Do you love Jennifer enough to miss a plane for her?
9: It's my birthday. Hey, say hello to Sandra. She's dying to meet you.
10: Hello, Sandra.
9: Here, how about you? You on your own as well?
1: Oh, I'm in a relationship, thank you. It's not perfect, but then whose is? Enjoy your meal.
0: Back on the boat, I shared the Greek takeaway with Boogie, but I drank all the Retsina myself. You see, most men would have got tired of it all by now, but not me. I'm made of sterner stuff. You heard what he said. I've got her worried. You're not sure? She missed the plane on purpose. Well, she can miss as many planes as she wants. I've got a trick up my sleeve. I am not going to react. Clever, eh? I wonder if one day that should say that you care. If you say you love me madly, I'll gladly be there like a puppet's on a string. You want to dance, Boogie?

0: The next morning, my mouth tasted like Stockwell bus garage. The day was a dismal one, and yet, when I did finally get underway, it turned out to be an important milestone in the journey. It was the day our period of acclimatization reached completion. The first sign was when Boogie met a swan. We headbutted the poor creature, as usual. The swan, however, headbutted him back. And from then on, Boogie had to reconsider his status on the river. And then, later that afternoon, my own sense of belief was fulfilled when I finally managed to establish a rapport with a local fisherman. Oh, it was a moving moment.
1: Morning.
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1: Hey, fancy a boat up through your nose?
3: Boogie Up the River was written and adapted by Mark Wallington and starred Timothy Spall as Mark and Carla Mendonca as Jennifer. The other parts were played by Ainsley Foster, Gary Parker, Terence Edmund, Anne Windsor, Belinda Walker, John Fleming, John Church, Jill Graham, Rod Smith and Jonathan Adams. The producer was Caroline Leddy.
4: I came across Mr. Kipling in the meadow by the church. If I've painted that spire once, he said, I've painted it a dozen times. He offered me an apple pie. An artist needs inspiration, he explained. Golden shortcrust pastry, delicious apple filling, and just the right amount of sugar sprinkled on top. But then, when it comes to the little details, Mr. Kipling does have an exceedingly good eye.
5: Another collar with city dirt? That dirt edge needs Mild Green Fairy's cleaning edge. Concentrates where powders can't. Right on the dirt.
6: Even on city dirt.
5: Oh, Fairy has the cleaning edge.
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8: The first officially recorded football match in Scotland took place in 1314, immediately after the Battle of Bannockburn, when two teams of Scots kicked the severed head of an Englishman to and fro across the bloody battlefield. It was a poor game with defences well on top, and few genuine goalmouth incidents, according to the Sunday Post's Doug Bailey, who was present at the time. Since then, the game has blossomed into this unhealthy obsession with blinkered national arrogance and the clinging to fanaticism and mindless tribal bigotries that we all know and love.
9: The Naked Radio presents Only an Excuse, the true story of Scottish football, narrated by William McElbunny. Oh, dear, oh, dear, oh, dear.
8: Summer 1986. As the first pea rattles its tuneful way around the first referee's whistle to blow for the first kickoff in faraway Mexico, fever grips the country. For this is more than just another soccer tournament. This is a chance for the nation to unite in a common cause, an opportunity to show the world what we are made of, a brilliant excuse to get pissed. But for those fans who wandered far away with the Scottish soccer soldiers, they can enjoy the benefits of actually being there.
10: Hey, Bob, I'm just reading here that the pollution in Mexico City is so bad that breathing the air there is the equivalent of smoking 40 cigarettes a day.
11: 40 cigarettes a day?
10: Yeah.
11: That's magic, so we don't have to buy fags. Oh, that's all the more money you spend on the pepe.
10: Oh, here we go.
8: As the tournament progresses, punters become pundits and airses become experts, as opinions are aired in the bus queues, the bars and the peat bogs of Scotland.
12: Oh, yes, I'd like the World Cup. It gives all of us lads from the island another interest for a couple of weeks. And gives the sheep a break too.
8: Shouldering the hopes of the people and the sheep for a long involvement in the tournament, the man who walks the fine line that separates a shambles from mere disaster, Alex Ferguson.
6: Regarding the selection of the squad for Mexico, I felt I had to remain loyal to the players who had done so well at the recording of our World Cup single the week before. Of course, the big shock came when Kenny Dalglish had to pull out of the squad. Well, to be honest, there isn't a footballer in the world who can replace Kenny Dalglish. So I called in Steve Archibald, because he isn't a footballer.
8: Steve's big strength lies in his variety of play. He can't do just about anything. He has in the past been likened to an unleashed cobra, but not by anyone who's seen him play football. But let me refrain from that oh-so-Scottish a trait of being over-elaborate in praising our soccer heroes, and begin the story not where it ends, but where it begins. In the oozing mud or the abrasive ash of the municipal playing fields of Scotland, where the spirit that moved our forefathers to take up the game in the name of sportsmanship and brotherhood still remains.
12: Right, lads. Now, this bunch today are nothing but a load of putrid trash. So I want you to go out there and grind their faces into the dirt. Because remember, we're not just any works football team. We are Dukla, Pumpers and Sawmill and Tannery. Who are we, lads? You'd better believe it. Now, I've compiled a detailed dossier on the opposition that I've scribbled on the back of this bookie's line, so pay attention. Right, first the wee winger. Now, he's got a good left foot and he's nippy, but he has a weakness. He suffers from angina. So every chance he's get, hoof the ball straight into the canal and make a wee bastard swim for it. Then there's Chalmers, the elegant midfield maestro with a bad perm and a beer belly. You have a lot of respect for this guy, so I'm going to operate a special marking system today. Spud, you mark his face, Dougie will mark his ribs, and we ferret will drag his studs in the back of his thighs. Right, now most of you will remember the last time we were here, their keeper, Tojo, played a blinder. He was safe and he was agile, but today, boys, we're in luck, because I've heard through the grapevine that his wife just left him and he's been made redundant. So, strikers, every time he's get within hearing distance, make sure he's taunt his manhood and question his virility. That'll be enough to shatter his self-esteem and should be worth a golly a start. All right, boys, by my watch, it's coming up to 2:30. So, let's stub the fags into the export cans and get strapped. Oh, aye, and boys, most important thing, for God's sake, make sure you go out there and enjoy yourselves. After all, it's only a game.
8: But from the very early days, it was apparent it was more than just that. Few of those present are unlikely to forget the Battle of Falkirk in 1298, when droves of marauding East Stirling supporters sacked the town and massacred 40,000 men, women and children after the Bairns had snatched the late winner in the semi-final of the Stirlingshire Cup. Of the Cup final of 1923, the Let's Go on the Rampage and Wreck the Place final, as it affectionately came to be known. But probably the biggest single event to influence the course of Scottish football was the Reformation in Scotland, which began at 3 o'clock in the middle of the 16th century and is still going on today. Bigotry, sectarianism, hatred. Where would our game be without it? Amidst this cauldron of confusion and cesspit of suspicion, the clubs themselves are not entirely blameless in perpetrating the myth that every Old Firm clash is in fact a reenactment of the soapy bubble of the Boyne. I asked a Parkhead spokesman why there has never been a Protestant elected to the board at Celtic Park.
13: Why has there never been a Protestant elected to the board at Celtic Park? What's a Protestant?
8: And I raised once again with Rangers Secretary Campbell Ogilvie the prickly question of signing policies.
12: No, it's no longer a prickly issue, because we're no longer going to sign pricks.
8: But despite the liberal views taken by the clubs, the fans, the lifeblood of the game, the mug punters who part with the reddies, remain entrenched in tradition, intransigent in their views that they are the people, never once contemplating the prospect that God might be an atheist. Brother Forbes McLoyalist.
13: See, everybody thinks I'm a bigot just because I've got 1690 tattooed in my forehead. But that's rubbish. I mean, I live next door to a Catholic family, and I've never put a brick through their window. Well, no since the last time. But just let me say this. Let me make it clear. We, the No Surrender True Blue King Volume the Third Ranger Supporters Club, are a non-sectarian club. It's just that, for some strange reason, a Catholic has never ever joined.
14: Grand Knight Father Tim Malley.
15: Well, Protestants, they think of us Catholics as self-assured, smug, arrogant. But we can't help that. Just because when we die we go to heaven and they go straight to hell. But in truth, I would say that not all Protestants are bad. The ones that play for Celtic are okay.
14: And what of the players? Danny McGrain made his views crystal clear.
16: Well, isn't it not the Celtic Catholic Potter? Isn't it a hypocrisy?
14: But for the last word on this ever-present issue, we go to sunny Spain to a man noted for his unbiased, gentle diplomacy, Jock Wallace.
17: Religion. Oh, no, as I've said before, football is my religion. $3.95 from any good bookshop. No religion. I'm a blue nose. I always will be. But I don't have anything to do with religion. It doesn't interest me. I'm here to do a job in Seville, and why Seville? Well, it's famous for its oranges, and where there's oranges, there's orangemen, right? But once I've settled in here, things will be fine. Once I've taught the fans the words of Derry's walls, but as for religion, it's no problem, no. The only problem out here in a country like Spain is the language and the heat and finding 11 prodies to make up a team.
14: But there is more to Scottish football than this. Not much, mind you, but still there are other clubs whose names conjure up a certain magic. Names like Brechin City FC. People who say that the small clubs, the minnows, have no place in Scottish football have never stood here. Glebe Park, Brechin. Here in the Glebe Street Hall of Fame, I look up at the Roll of Honour and read the endless list of famous and revered players who have graced the club. McLardy, Binney, Tokar, Trialist. Names to conjure with and savour. In their long and illustrious history, 1906 to 1986, or as they're known here, the Wilderness Years, records have come easily to Brechin City. They were the first club to dabble in sponsorship when the people of Brechin offered them money to go and play somewhere else. They introduced the concept of total football, or as it's called, 11-man football. That's 10 in defence and 1 in goal. And they boast the longest-serving janitor in Scottish football.
18: Oh, aye. Well, really, you think of City more as a family. Constantly at each other's throats and arguing, like. I suppose we all do live in our memories. It's like a great 1911-12 season, when we did the league and cup double. We won a game in the league, then went on to win another game in the cup. See, no Brechin side had ever done that before. Mind you, players were a different breed then. I mean, you could pick up a good player for nothing. And nothing was a lot of money in these days. They'd get, a fourth in a week. But there were bonuses too, like, if they won a match, they'd get a bath afterwards, you see. Because, see, players, they weren't pampered like they are now. No, there were no blow-dries and perms in these days. And no paternity suits either. No, they just wore their working clothes.
14: But even the Brechins had to succumb to creeping commercialism. A player in his testimonial year came to expect a whirl of coffee mornings, beetle drives and pyjama parties held in his honour, culminating in a spectacular testimonial jumble sale and tombola.
19: Oh, yes, yes, yes. I can remember one day. I had just finished training. I was putting the heat on a brick wall to strengthen my shoulder muscles, so that if I hit the ball on Saturday, my neck didn't break. Anyway, over came the boss, Mr. Stark, one of the immortals. Of course, he did know. And he said to me, "Well, lad, how much do you earn?" I said, "£5 a week, sir." He said, "Right. From now on, it'll be one and threepence." I said, "Well, thanks very much, Mr. Stark." Because he was a legend, after all. So, from then on, my wages were one and threepence a week.
14: When was this exactly?
19: 1978.
14: Of course, it's a different world we live in now. Nowadays, only a few clubs can draw crowds of, say, 50,000. Yet, as recently as 1924, 180,000 spectators gathered at Hampden Park on the afternoon of April the 5th to watch the groundsman painting the goalposts. That record stands to this day. And then there were the games. The most famous football result in history, Arbroath 36, Bonacord 0, tells only half the story. The Bonacord goalkeeper had no time to feel sorry for himself, as the following week he won the first of his many international caps for Scotland. But if the game itself is magic, then the players are the magicians. The Merlins of the Camelot the rest of the world calls merely a football pitch, and we call a football pitch as well. Who is the greatest Scottish footballer of them all? A debate that will continue as long as men have false teeth and eloquent tongues in their heads.
20: But a greatest player in them all, the onion that you know him.
21: Oh, you, him that going that lion.
20: No, that no, him. Him not. He know. Thing me.
21: Oh, aye, bad thing me. What do you call him?
20: No, we thing me, my. What's his name?
21: What?
20: Aye.
21: Oh, jeez, him.
20: Aye,
21: no. What about the music? Aye, him. Oh, no, I'm maybe not. No, aye, but mind
20: aye, you. Aye, rubbish. Him, that who? No, no way. No, that's not. You got you right.
21: I'll tell you right that.
20: I haven't.
21: Oh,
20: you know who I mean?
21: Now you're talking. Aye. Now you are talking. Thing me, what's it? The wee big man.
20: No. What? Thing me, the big wee man that.
21: Aye, but I'll get it. No, never. But, the greatest of them all.
20: It's dead hard, but to choose one. Few the great names.
14: But what about those who have played against our footballing legends? Emlyn Hughes.
22: Well, it has to be Jimmy Johnson. What a time he gave me. He went this way and that way round the back between me legs. Oh, he was turning me inside out. Then the referee came into the dressing room and told us we had to go back out for the second half.
14: Or what about those who have played alongside our footballing legends? Celtic manager David Haye.
23: The greatest player I've ever seen. With my eyes, like. Do you mean like seeing him on the radio? Or do you mean like you're here and they're there, playing on the park? Football, like? I'd say the best, greatest Scottish player of them all was. Pelé.
14: Pelé was a Brazilian.
23: What, for Brazil, like? You know, I always wondered why he never won a Scottish Cup. Beckenbauer. Kaiser Frank. Was he Scottish?
14: German.
23: Bobby Charlton. Jeff Hurst. Shakespeare.
14: Or then again, there are those who have watched them all. Well-known commentator and Candy Floss impersonator, Archie McPherson.
24: Jim Baxter, at your infinite best, you were imperiously majestic, arrogant, strutting, some might say, cocksure.
0: Okay, I was that actually. I was cocksure. I mean, more than once I was called Scotland's midfield genital. Ah, but in them days, I mean, I was mental. I was pure dead mental, so I was.
24: And you were accused of being lazy too.
0: Lazy? Me? Oh, I was that lazy. When I peed myself, it didn't run down my leg. It strolled.
24: And yet I remember with translucent clarity that great day at Wembley. You were omniscient that day. You went past players with a languid fluidity.
0: Well, see, I had a couple of great teachers, actually, and I'd three white mackays and a double grouse. Before I went on the pitch, I think that would explain the languid fluidity.
14: Performers need a stage, and for a Scot, the greatest stage of them all is Wembley Stadium, and the opportunity to perform a duty of great national importance give the bastard English a right good gubbing. Here legends were born, men like Dennis Law, the Lawman, so called because his second name was Law and he was a man. It was he who had the reactions of a mongoose and the hairstyle and face as well. Here also enigmas are spawned, men like Jim Bett. An enigma, incidentally, is a Scottish euphemism for someone who played a good game once and we're all waiting for him to do it again. The Wembley match against the old enemy always draws a big tartan following, and where, as with playground songs and nursery rhymes of old, historical references are at the heart of every song and chant, and political grievances are aired subtly through the words, "Oh, spot the loony, spot the spot, the spot, the spot, the lunatic," and the bitter aftertaste left by the infamous Highland clearances is still all too evident in the barbed nuances of, "We hate Jimmy Hill. He's a poof, he's a poof," and leading us down the years to triumph and admittedly now and again, but we won't go into that, the odd occasional defeat, have been some great managers and Tommy Docherty. Next year, the Doc celebrates 40 years in and out of football. But how did it all start? The genesis of Docherty's career coincided with the dawning of a golden era. But how did the Doc help to make the 50s and 60s such a glorious time for Scottish football? He stayed in England. But Docherty's exile was not to last. In 1971, he was appointed manager of the Scottish national team, and it's perhaps in this capacity, more than any other, he's remembered for three famous throwaway lines: the forward line, the midfield line, and the defensive line. And so, for a manager whose career has been more controversial than most, we pay our tribute to Tommy Docherty by leaving him 5 years later, in 1977, experiencing perhaps his greatest moment with Manchester United.
1: Thank you very much, Mrs. Brown.
14: Today, though, we have a new breed of manager, young go-ahead men whose enthusiasm and deep feeling for the game shines out through their breathless optimism and vitality. Men like Dundee United's jovial Jim McLean.
2: Well, personally speaking, I've never liked the Premier League. In fact, I don't like leagues at all. Leagues breed fear, and fear is bad for football. But that's good, because I hate football. I've always hated football. At school, I was always picked last for the playground kickabouts, and the more skillful players never passed to me. So that's why I became a manager. Last week, Paul Sturrock scored the winner against Aberdeen, then turned to the crowd and smiled. so I find him a month's wages. Paul Sturrock doesn't get paid to smile. People don't come to watch Dundee United to see Paul Sturrock smile. In fact, people don't come to watch Dundee United at all. And I hate that. There's no getting away from the fact that we are a provincial club. And we're a small club. How can you hope to compete at the top level with a team that contains only 7 full internationalists? I was embarrassed when we won the Premier League. I was ashamed. Personally speaking, winning the championship was the worst experience of my life because, well, I'd nothing to complain about. And I hate that. I was terribly depressed. So when Rangers offered me the post of manager, the biggest job in Scottish football, I had to turn it down. I mean, I had to do something to cheer myself up.
14: Like all else in the Scottish game, when it's good, it's very good. And when it's bad, it leaves us with a taste in our mouths akin to that which must have been felt by the cattle barons of the Wild West when they witnessed the arrival of the first sheep farmer. The mutton pie has for a long time served to remind us that the game does not survive purely by watching 22 goalpost impressionists daubing a canvas of delicate destruction, but more importantly, by what the masses regard as the last bastion of a stadium's quick snack. But it would be inconceivable to imagine a pie without a drink that has become synonymous with liquid beef and brown confusion. While macaroon bars and spearmint chewing gum have tried to break the dominance of catering's old firm, the pie will always be like those expense account experts who wax lyrical about this game of ours, full of mince. Now we're talking Tom Ferry, Hugh Keevans and Arthur Montford, the only commentator to prove his lack of bias by always wearing the colours of all the teams in the league on his tie. What a stramash. The game, pies, bovros, souvenirs, specials and all, only lasts 90 minutes, but the après-match discussions go on and on and on.
3: Hello, caller, you're through now.
4: Hello?
5: Yes, hello, James Anderson here. What's your question?
4: Hey, Mr. Sanderson, my question's this. See, me and the... Oh, by the way, it's good to have you by, Mr. Sanderson. Me and the boys were having a wee discussion, and we wanted to know what you think about... what it is, see, I mean, I don't know the boy, okay, but... Uh-huh. But basically, what it is, right, it's, uh-huh. I mean, it's Cammy Fraser. Uh-huh. I'd like to know what you think of that.
5: Do you mind if I ask you a question?
4: What is it, Mr. Sanderson?
5: Where are you at again today?
4: No, I wasn't. I'm sorry, Mr. Sanderson, but I couldn't go today. Uh-huh. I was at a wife's funeral. And I had my tranny with me, though, and I listened to your commentary. And I just like to say, I think you and Richard did a great job.
5: Well, thanks very much. But even so, how long can a funeral take? Surely you could have made it along for the second half at least.
4: Well, you see, I'm unemployed, Mr. Sanderson, and I can't really afford it.
5: No, I'm sorry. That's just not good enough. You must have some money coming to you if your wife's just died. Now, I really think you should be making a bit more of an effort here.
4: Well, see, Mr. Sanderson, I've got a kid.
5: That is just pure bunkum, to use a favourite expression of mine. Can't they be put into care for one day a week? Well, you see, we're talking cross purposes here, caller. My job is to get people into games. I want bottoms on seats. I want your bottom, caller.
3: I want to bring in your second caller. Hello, caller, you're through to James Anderson.
7: Hello, James.
5: Yes, sir.
7: James, I'd like to take issue with you and something you said on radio this afternoon.
5: Oh, you would you?
7: Yes, you described a Brian McClare goal as unequivocal in its execution.
5: That's correct. What if I did?
7: I feel perhaps you confused the categorical affirmative tense with the recurrent subjunctive here. Uh-huh. I mean, the term you actually should have used is irrefragable.
5: No, just a moment. I think that's quite refulgent of you to say, so if you don't mind, ma'am. No, just a moment. Are you accusing me of mendacity?
7: Well, I'm afraid I am, James, and even verbosity.
5: Well, that is sheer poppycock. That is nothing but outright bunkum and balderdash.
7: Yeah, come on, that's not fair, James. I mean, you're making words up now.
5: I beg your pardon. We'll have to agree to differ there, caller. I'm irrevocable in my contention and unequivocal. And by the way, I have said this to Brian McClare's face, by the way. Unequivocal was the corroborative, definitive description of his goal.
7: Well, you see, James, I lecture at Glasgow University in English language. Its usage...
5: Excuse me, now don't flash your credentials at me, sir. I travelled the world with Scotland, so don't bend the words with me. And anyway, as I've said before, and I've said this repeatedly, I don't like to intellectualise unnecessarily about football. So if you don't mind, caller, what is your question?
7: My question? Oh, yes. Well, I'd like to ask you this. Cammy Fraser. What do you think about that, then?
8: Scottish football's insatiable appetite for new heroes, new thrills, has led even our top referees to hunt for fresh talent in the public toilets of the world. As recently as the late 70s, to woo our top players back home, the authorities introduced all-day drinking in Scottish pubs. It was a valiant effort that succeeded only in enticing George Best to Hibs. Usually the lure of the lucre down south is too tempting. After all, a footballer has a comparatively short career, as John Gregg will testify.
23: Well, yes, it certainly is not a long time, and you've just got to get out of it as much as you can. I mean, it just flashes by, and in no time it's time to hang up your boots. Or sign for Hearts.
8: But the new breed of soccer superstars seem all too aware of the brevity of their fame, and many have made lucrative sidelines through endorsements, sponsorship deals, and putting their life story in print. Like the champagne kid himself, Charlie Nicholas.
6: Ah, there you go. A wee drink of champagne goes down a treat with crispy pancake rolling chips. Do you mind if I take some of my earrings here? They're making my head lopsided.
8: Charlie, tell us about your book.
6: Well, it's an it's a book about me, and it's told, you know, it's dead cleverness, right? But all these words, they join up together, it tells you a story. But you've got to read it, like.
8: And what's its title?
6: Aye, well, we had a bit of trouble thinking up a good name. See, then I had a brainwave. So I say it myself. I decided to call it Charlie. Because we see as coincidence, that's my first name.
8: But if we learned anything from watching this wonderful insanity of ours, it's that football is a funny game. Occasionally, the unexpected happens. Neil Cooper might go through a whole first half without being booked. David Speedy might learn to keep his mouth shut. And a Scottish international might reverse the trend and move back to Scotland. Unbelievable, but that's what happened this year. Graham Souness signed for Rangers. Was it an unexpected decision?
9: Not really, because when I was with Spurs, I was always a Middlesbrough fan who had always supported Liverpool. And the only team I would have moved to Italy for would have been Sampdoria, because when I was a boy, I used to skip school in Edinburgh and sneak into Italy to watch them. But as I stood there cheering on Sampdoria, I couldn't forget that as a fetus, I was an avid Rangers fan.
8: Whether Souness's arrival provides a breath of fresh air or a stale belch to our game remains to be seen. Only time and Chick Young will tell. Because, let's be honest, football is not without its problems, and issues need to be faced, like the toilets at Hampden Park, Jock Brown's commentaries, and the ever-continuing true story of Maurice Johnston in the Sunday papers.
6: Even when I was just a wee red-haired, a blonde-haired lad at school, all I ever wanted to do was to be lucky with birds. I soon discovered playing in the school team was a surefire way of nicking a chick. I always wanted to be a footballer, but instead I signed for Partick Thistle. Then came my move to Watford. I must admit, I was a bit apprehensive about moving to London. But to be honest, I had no problems with Elton John at all. In fact, he was very friendly and was often in the changing room before, during, and after a match. But before long, I was back home at Celtic Park playing the best football of my career and looking forward to the World Cup.
14: Resetting tracksuits, accusations of police harassment. Johnston was just what the game needed, a character. He seemed a certainty to lead the attack on the discos of Mexico, but then disaster down under. Alex Ferguson.
10: Well, about a week before a match, Morris Johnston had a big party in his hotel room. It was a real wild one with loads of booze and stacks of girls. And it really, really annoyed me, because the wee rat never invited me.
14: Moe's international career may have survived this faux pas, but that night, in true kamikaze style, he sealed his fate with the, by now, infamous incident outside Ernie Walker's room.
1: Who is it?
10: It's me, Moe Johnson.
1: Piss off.
10: Come on, don't act it.
6: Hey, what's going on here? Do you know what time it is? Get back to your room.
10: But, boss, Alec.
6: Move it.

0: Mr. Walker?
1: Yes.
0: What was the problem?
1: Oh, he'd given me a loan of his nudie books, and he wanted them back.
0: He gave you his nudie books? Right, that's you, Phyllis Johnson. Bastard, he promised me them.
2: And so perished one man's dream of World Cup glory, and having his picture taken dressed up in a silly cowboy outfit for the back page of the Daily Record. But beware the World Cup dream, for it has a habit of turning into a nightmare. Let us not forget the last time we visited South America, strutting arrogantly as gallus gauchos proudly parading on the purple pampas, only to have our bolasses well and truly tangled and wedged firmly between our legs. Burns's words were never more fitting. And skiing the wah frae Hunnock's Raw, we pride and all, she tattered, doon the wah and skirted along, and Ali MacLeod was shattered. MacLeod led us to Argentina on a wave of high optimism, a wave that was soon crashing against the rocks of a severe routing.
0: Regrets? Ah, well, who could say? I mean, history will tell. But at the end of the day, I myself, me personally, I don't regret anything. I just wish it had never happened, really.
2: To be fair to Ali, the world's press gave the Scots a hard time. One rumour insisted they were all having whiskey for breakfast. This was, of course, rubbish. For a start, you couldn't get whiskey out there. They had to make do with lager.
0: At every point was the penalty miss against Peru. I still say that if Don Masson had scored, we would not have lost 3-1. No, we would have lost 3-2.
2: Then there was the Willie Johnston affair.
0: I spoke to Willie as soon as the story broke about the drugs. Yes, you'd be taking nothing illegal. And I believed him. I still do. And the reason I believed him was because he was a professional. I mean, he wanted to play for his country, and besides, he'd have been daft to take drugs on top of the amount he'd had to drink that day.
2: Just as the scribes and Pharisees of ancient Judea had turned on another leader some 2,000 years earlier, so the scribes and Pharisees of the sporting press turned on this would-be Messiah too. Ian Archer was particularly upset.
3: Ali MacLeod, Goldie, really annoyed me. And all that time he spent selling carpets, and he sent a discount rug for my head.
2: But let lying dogs sleep, sure in the knowledge that this sham of a charade of a fiascotic debacle will never happen again. Even as I pontificate, in far-off Mexico, 11 Caledonian Crusaders stand ready, stout hearts pumping Scotch broth through pulsating veins to the homespun harmonies of Scotland the Brave. By the way, did you know Cliff Hanley wrote the lyrics for Scotland the Brave? Yes, isn't it amazing how quickly you can go off a song? If industry is the heart of our nation, football is the aorta valve. If agriculture is the backbone, football is the slit disc. If oil is the blood, then football is the clot. And as we go roaming in the hemoglobin, if even once you stop to ask yourself, what the hell is he talking about, then it's all been worthwhile.

Johnson and Tony Roper, and was written by Big West Fargo. Bob Chopper Black, they put Neil Flint Roper on it. He never puts it on. Tragedy, tragedy. Oh, the producer won. Bob Chopper, oh, dear, oh, dear, oh, dear.

0: tasty liver, too. It might have been cooked specially for him. And Tabby? She's happier than ever. She likes both the kitty cat dinners.
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2: 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That's why, last year alone, BSM had more than 250,000 successful pupils. If you want to learn to drive safely, confidently, and in the shortest possible time, just phone your local branch of the British School of Motoring.
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4: 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Try it.
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0: You know, cats have minds of their own. That's why we love them. They really do know what they like.
1: Tibby, Tibby, Tibby.
2: Tibby the meat lover, and now he's easy to please with Kitty Cat Meat and Liver Dinner. All the meat he loves, and

0: piano is Colin Sell, and your chairman is Humphrey Littleton.
1: Thank you and welcome. As usual, I have with me four gentlemen whose happy task it is to keep our audience rolling in the aisles. But enough of our studio attendants. Let's meet our team. Tim Brooke Taylor and Willie Rushton on my right. And Barry Cryer and Graham Garden on my left. And we start with the round called Calypso. This is the one where each team has to improvise a calypso with the members of the team taking alternate lines and assistance provided, of course, at the piano by Colin Sell. I'm going to ask Tim and Willie now to give Barry and Graham a subject for their calypso.
2: We thought we'd be right up to date with a microchip calypso. Calypso.
3: Well, I must admit, sir, a friend of mine gives very large tips.
4: Because he has a firm making microchips.
3: He's been so successful, so he says.
4: He's moving into smaller premises. Ole, Riva.
1: I shall be judging this round, teams, by the volume of applause and volume and length of applause from the audience.
5: Oh, now he tells
1: So you
5: us.
1: Really haven't got off the ground yet. So, Barry and Graham, will you give a subject to Tim and Willie, please?
5: Equally hot topic.
2: Yes.
5: The SDP.
4: Whoa. I got a leaflet from the SDP. Saying the middle of the road is the place to be.
3: That's all very well, but have they ever thought
4: you could get run over by a juggernaut?
1: Well, I think, Barry and Graham, you have to agree that they got the greatest applause on
5: Do
1: that
5: we have
1: one.
5: To?
1: You have to, yes. And I'm going to give you now the late arrivals that you're going to have to announce at the end of the program. I'm going to ask you to announce late arrivals at the linguist's ball. Late arrivals at the linguist's
5: Great.
1: Ball. And we come on to Mornington Crescent now. This is the moment when I can announce the winner of last week's Mornington Crescent competition. As you may remember, we stopped the game when Tim said King's Cross and asked you to suggest what Barry should say so that Willie could say Mornington Crescent immediately afterwards. Well, we received hundreds of postcards, which I have here in a hat, and I'm delighted to say that most of them gave the correct answer, which was, of course, Marble Arch. The first one out of the hat which I have here belongs to, wait a minute, Marcus Platt. Marcus Platt of Holloway. Who gave the correct answer. Marcus Platt of Holloway, congratulations. Cell 236, to be precise. And
5: the operation was a great success.
1: Marcus Platt will receive a copy of the I'm Sorry I Haven't a Clue book. Incidentally, he doesn't have to send us £1.95, as I suggested last week. It's £2.24. I forgot the postage. Okay, well, now let's go on to an actual round of Mornington Crescent. And another listener, Mrs. Debbie Higham, or perhaps it should be Higham, of Fulham, has decided to turn the tables on you teams by setting you a Mornington Crescent problem. And this is the problem which I want you to solve. If Graham says Highbury, Tim says the Angel, and Barry says Arnos Grove, then you should be able to get to Mornington Crescent in three.
5: But that's not straight rules, Humph, is it?
1: No, this is the non-terminus variation.
5: Ah.
2: Tread gently, lad.
5: Angel after Highbury. On terminus rules, can't be, surely.
2: Yes, it can. Of course, if you're
5: Why
2: starting...
5: Can it?
2: Well, if you're starting with Highbury, the ain't that so... You can't be wrong there. Arnott's Grove, the two A's. But it, yeah.
6: Nobody would play Arnott's Grove there.
5: Nobody would play Arnott's Grove there, though.
2: That's the point, isn't it? Will you? Well, try.
7: So what we're, basically what we're saying is Barry has been stupid enough to play Arnus Grove after the Angel.
5: That's what I didn't like.
7: That's what's unreal about this.
5: Yes,
7: situation.
5: Exactly.
7: Right.
2: Right, okay.
8: Well, I could it throw it open again with Gouge Street. That's a possible.
2: But Graham...
8: It's a helping hand
2: Graham has
8: at
2: got
8: a perilous
2: to say,
8: moment.
2: He's got to say Warren Street, which makes me King's Cross,
5: yes.
2: And there's no terminus. So that doesn't work.
7: Any ideas in the audience? Any suggestions?
5: I don't know what...
7: Where?
2: Heathrow Central.
5: A
8: load of rubbish.
2: Actually, that doesn't work either, unfortunately.
8: You never played this game.
5: No,
8: man's a fool.
1: No, I don't think... Do you think you're going to get it, teams?
2: Do you know what it is? Has she given her for this clever clog?
1: Well, I have a card here, and she hasn't sent the answer, unfortunately.
5: Oh,
1: so, Mrs. Debbie Hyam, or maybe Higgum, would you please send us the answer? Or indeed, if any listeners at home have solved it while we've been fooling around here, send the answer in to us, and we'll announce it at some future date, like August the 8th. Right, I think we'd better go on. Bad luck, teams.
5: Oh.
1: We'd better go on to
5: maddening.
1: A round called Heaven's Gate. And this is the round in which I ask our teams for suggestions on how to make a more expensive flop than Heaven's Gate. And let me remind you, those who haven't come across it, that that was the 4.5-hour Western, which flopped, had to be cut to 2.5 hours, flopped again, was cut to 80 minutes, and looks like ending up as a commercial. The winning suggestion now will, of course, be sold to Lord Grade. And we'll go, first of all, to Willie. A more expensive flop than Heaven's Gate.
8: There's always Heaven's Gate Part 2. Or is it tribute to Lou Grade, possibly put the Titanic back where you found it?
1: Graham?
7: Well, at this moment in time, I should think a remake of The Railway Children. Or possibly The Nun Story, starring Oliver Reed.
1: Tim?
2: I would say the remake of the Texas Chainsaw Massacre. Now, this is being sponsored by Family Grocers, who insist that it should be a musical. Texas Chainsaw Massacre, a musical suitable for children. And they're calling it the Tesco Cold Sore Irritation. Don't think that would make a lot of money and lose a bit of.
1: Didn't make a lot of marks, did it? Barry.
5: I think you could spend a lot of money and indeed lose it on a sequel to Arthur called Scargill. It's about a selfless union leader who cares only for his members. Science fiction.
1: Right, well, Barry, that puts Barry in the lead. Anybody got any further suggestions?
5: Tarzan Sniffs Blue Tack.
1: Okay, well, with Tim and Willie now in the lead, we'll go on to a game called Feeding the Baby. This is a good one. For this next round, each team member has a baby's feeding bottle suspended in front of him on the end of a piece of string, and the winner is the first to empty his bottle without using his hands. The bottles contain pure milk. And, of course, keeping the bottle suspended at the right height is a highly skilled and arduous task, so we're delighted to have four complete amateurs from the audience to do it. So, volunteers would like to come forward, please. A round of applause for our four volunteers from the audience. So, if you two would go to... And let me just tell you...
8: Have you given a suck previously?
1: If you hold them by the string, they won't... Hold them up by the string.
5: They start.
1: That's right. Well, never mind. They'll have to grab at it.
5: It's an early
1: hold
5: delivery.
1: Right. What do we do? Right. We'll start now. And as far as I can see, Tim Brooke Taylor is racing ahead.
8: I was breastfed. It's not fair. This.
1: Barry Carr's been sick.
8: That was 44 years ago.
1: Willie Rushton's talking, so he's virtually disqualified. Barry Cryer's got himself into a very awkward, twisted position there. I don't think he can get out of that. Okay.
5: Oh, Thank you.
8: Thank you very much.
1: Right, now, if you would come to me, the four volunteers from the audience...
8: Mummy!
1: Hold the bottles up, upside down.
8: I'm engaged.
1: Because I'm thirsty, too.
8: And on
1: it
8: the bottle.
1: Looks from this...
8: as the, sorry, dear.
1: That's the winner. You were... Timbrook Taylor's the winner.
7: Oh. Oh.
5: Very well done.
1: Thank you very much. And thank you. A round of applause for the four gallant members of the audience who came and held a bottle there.
8: He has an unfair advantage. He's still on it.
1: I hope you noticed that...
7: Mine
1: during my commentary,
7: Bruno.
1: I hope you noticed that I tipped Timbrook Taylor to win that one, and indeed he did.
7: Yes.
1: We go on now to Sounds Peculiar, and this is the round in which I play a few bizarre sound effects. When I say I play them, actually I employ somebody to play them. And I want you to tell me what you think they are.
2: Humph, you did say it was Highbury followed by the Angel, then Arnott's Grove, didn't you? So I'm still worried about that. Sorry, I interrupted. Beg your pardon.
7: No.
1: Yes. Okay, Barry Cryer, here's your sound effect.
7: Steve Davis standing too near a pocket.
1: I think you're right. Can we hear it? Is it possible to hear that one again?
2: That's a scratch on the Dulux paint.
1: Graham Garden, here's your sound effect.
7: Yes, we really are trying to inject a serious note, aren't we? I think that was Cyril Smith amalgamating with the SDP.
1: Again, I think you're pretty close. Let's hear that again and see if you're right.

0: I think that's an unsuccessful competitor and it's a knockout.
1: The scream was Shirley at the hairdressers, I think.
2: Hans and Lottie Hass going too far.
3: Tim, here's yours now.
0: That's Cyril Smith losing his deposit.
1: How would he know?
3: I think that's pretty good, too. Can we hear that again?

0: Okay, Willie Rushton, here's your sound effect.
1: Cyril Smith's getting it back.
0: Can we hear that again and see if he's right?
2: Diana Dawes making a comeback.
0: Well, that was fun, and scattering marks recklessly in all directions, we go on to a round called Straight Face, and in this round, the aim of the teams is not to amuse the audience. Each panellist in turn says a word, and the first one who gets a laugh from the studio audience is disqualified. The remaining three continue the game in rotation until only one survives, and to that one I award, of course, all the remaining points. So, we're going to start now with you, Tim Brooke-Taylor.
3: Cheese. Square.
1: Regalia.
3: Plinth.
4: Tilt.
3: Cramp.
2: What?
3: Willie got a laugh then when he said what?
2: Yes, yes. Got a laugh with what?
3: What? I said cramp.
2: Cramp?
5: You can't say the same word.
2: No. Repetition.
1: It's fair to ask, though. Rug.
3: Plethora.
0: Ah, a titter.
3: Fool to yourself.
0: A titter for Barry, who's very reckless there. With
3: that was
0: plethora.
3: The other game.
2: That was the last round.
0: And gets disqualified.
3: Oh, no.
0: So we now go to you, Tim Brooke-Taylor, once again.
5: Silicon.
3: Tomato.
1: Wicked.
5: Bean.
3: Collywobbles.
2: Funny about that.
1: It's the way you say it.
0: Well, this is interesting because it leaves two members of one team. So we've... it's everything to play for. Tim and Willie, and we'll start with you, Willie.
1: Impedimenta.
2: There's always one.
1: Oh, thank you, Doris.
0: The lady there is still laughing from Collywobbles.
1: Yes, I know. She suddenly saw the joke.
0: So we won't count that.
5: Armpit.
1: Dewlap.
5: Gregory powder.
2: What? A word, surely.
5: Sorry, I didn't know you were still in the game. I'm terribly sorry.
0: Ah, the audience kept a straight face, but Barry and Graham fell about, so... That gives that round to you, Barry and Graham. Do you want to play another one of that? No, not a round. Right, we go on to sound charades. And this is the one where, using only the immense versatility of their voices, each team will in turn give us a charade of a play, a film, a book, or whatever, and the other team will then have to guess what it is or why they bother to do it. And we have here a computerized board on which the answer goes up for our studio audience. Once the gentleman can find the chalk. And also a mystery voice will tell you what it is at home. And we're going to start with Barry and Graham doing a charade. And for those of you listening at home, here it is from our mystery voice.
6: Heaven's Gate. Heaven's Gate.
0: Right. Barry and Graham, will you tell Tim and Willie whether it's a film, a play, a book or whatever?
3: It's a film.
2: It's a film.
5: How many words?
3: Two words.
2: Two words?
0: Sorry.
2: Two
3: words.
2: Come on.
3: Drop it.
0: And are you doing it all in one?
3: Yes. Yes.
0: Right. Start now.
7: Yeah, boy, look who's that coming down the street there.
0: It's all day.
7: I have an answer. Yeah, look at him. Oh, he's hobbling a bit, isn't he? He's hobbling.
0: Hobbling and wobbling.
7: Yes, I can. He's got one leg longer than the other.
0: I don't know.
7: I don't know. I've never seen him walking like that before.
1: No way for an undertaker to walk, is it?
7: No,
1: no. He's known as Die the Death in the village, you know.
7: Is he, really? Oh, yes. Oh, you ought to join us here. That's enough of that.
0: Okay, it's for you to guess now.
1: It's finished. Hopalong Cassidy. It's two words.
5: The Irish, no. it's But the Welsh voice, was that throwing us, do you think?
2: Under milk bottle was anything. I think I've got it all over my beard. Manuel in Cardiff. Well, I've seen it. It's great.
0: The name of the person involved is quite important.
5: Di.
0: No.
5: Oh. Well, he did say Di the Death.
0: The surname.
5: Death.
0: Death's occupation. Will you tell them what the name of the surname of the gentleman involved was to give them a little bit of assistance?
3: His name was Di Evans.
2: Oh.
5: Evans above.
0: Oh, Evans Gate. Yes, pretty good, Willie Rushton. That was very good. And without any help either. Now, Tim and Willie, you're going to do your charade now, and our audience here is going to be shown what it is on the board, and here it is for you at home through the mystery voice.
6: The Lion in Winter. The Lion in Winter.
0: Yes. Right, Tim and Willie, will you tell them, is it a film, play, or what?
5: It's a film with four words, and we'd like to do it all at once.
2: Yes. Speaking purely as an elephant...
5: Yes.
2: I feel that I should be king of the jungle.
5: You think you should be king of the jungle?
2: I think you should be. And anyway, you're quite welcome to it. This is about 14 foot of snow and my feet are freezing.
5: Your feet are freezing? Think what it's like for me.
2: What, are you a brass monkey?
5: Not exactly. King of the jungle I am, I reckon, but I'm low slung.
0: Right.
5: Thank you, Nanny.
0: A lot of clues for you. Most of them irrelevant, I may say.
3: Yes. Do lions come into them at all?
5: Yes.
3: Lions. Lions. The Lion in Winter.
5: Yes.
0: Well, there. That earns you a chance to do another charade with your team. That's namely Barry Cryer. And here it is up on the board, and for you listening at home, here it is through the mystery voice again.
6: Death Wish 2. Death Wish 2.
0: A play, a film, or a book?
3: This is a film.
1: Film.
3: Three words.
7: Oh, for God's sake, Mr. Shoemaker, come in from that ledge.
4: No.
7: Come inside through the window, Mr. Shoemaker, please. That's the second time you've been out on the ledge this morning.
5: A load of cobblers. Mr. Shoemaker, I think.
3: In this case, the name is irrelevant.
1: Di Shoemaker, it was.
0: For those of you listening at home, I should tell you that Barry, during that short bit of acting, was poised on the edge of our stage here. It was really very dramatic.
5: That's the second time you've been on this on the ledge this morning. Twice. I don't know, a film called
0: Flabby applause from the audience there, indicating that you're...
5: Well, a pretty flabby audience, isn't it? No offence, you understand.
2: Twice.
5: It isn't twice, sir, is it? Is it twice, sir?
3: No, it's not twice, sir. It's not twice, sir, no. The word twice, sir, doesn't come into it.
5: Could we have the postman always rings as one word?
0: It's not exactly twice. The audience was getting...
5: Two times.
0: Well...
5: No, I said two times, sorry. Two times.
3: Well, you're half right.
5: Squared.
2: Once.
0: I don't think they're going to get it.
5: The Magnificent Two.
0: There may be some clever people in the audience who guessed it. Anybody got what it is? Oh, lady over there.
5: What did
0: the
5: she
0: one
5: say?
0: Literate member of our audience.
1: With the binoculars.
0: Yes, she said it's Death Wish Two.
1: Too
0: right,
1: soon.
0: Tim and Willie, you have another charade to do now. It's going up on the board rapidly, and... Equally rapidly, here's the mystery voice to tell you at home.
6: King Lear. King Lear.
0: Okay. Is it a play or a film?
5: It's a play. Two words. And we're going to do it all at once. Starting now. Have you seen the Queen?
8: Oh.
5: I mean, have you
8: seen? I said Coco. It's no queen, of course, it's my wife.
0: Right.
3: Royal Flash.
5: No, I'm afraid it isn't.
3: Is there a royal word, royal connotation in the title?
2: Yes. Oh, yes. Yeah.
0: Definitely.
3: I've got it. King Lust. Would you buy Lear?
0: Yes. Yes, King Lear it is indeed. And it's level pegging now as we go into our late arrivals. And this is the point in the programme where we all sit back and listen to the teams giving their announcements for the late arrivals at the Linguist's Ball. The Linguist's Ball.
4: Will you please welcome all the way from Germany? Please, welcome from Germany, Mr. and Mrs. und Blitzen, and their daughter, Donna und Blitzen. Oh, please, please, they've forgotten the war, why can't we?
2: Snap your garters and roll out the tarpaulin.
3: Broach the oil
2: from France, the Vue Française, and their daughter Polly.
3: With the Blitzens, their friend with the rather dodgy false teeth, known to us all affectionately as Spray Kenzie Deutsch. And also from France. Oh, from France also, Monsieur and Madame Swaki Malipons. And their daughter Annie Swaki Malipons.
2: Oh, marry you à la toilette.
3: And all the way from Belgium. Walloon.
4: Will you please welcome
3: our Papa
4: theology Boy, family. First of all, philology, with his mother tongue and his French grammar.
3: Mr. and Mrs. Croat and their distinguished and handsome son, Sir Beau Croat.
4: From Italy, ladies and gentlemen, will you welcome Signor and Signore Videcci and their Cockney son, Harry Videcci.
3: Oh, there's Idiom Amin and his pigeon, English. And all the way from South Africa, Mr. and Mrs. Ekons and their son, Arthur Ekons. Yugoslavia. And Czechoslovakia.
4: Oh!
3: What a great act they were. Oh, there's Patois Boule. Singing My Old Dutch and Sweden Low.
2: Linguaphone.
0: Well, time's caught up with us at last.
3: Mr. and Mrs. Amo Italiano and their daughter Polly. Mr. and Mrs. Need a Flem to Speak Dutch and their son Hugh Need a Flem to Speak Dutch.
9: Bonsoir, madame et monsieur.
0: That puts Tim and Willie in the lead for this week, and they're the winners. Round of applause for them, please. And also to Barry and Graham for getting the most marks. And from all of us, goodbye.
10: Barry Cryer, Graham Garden, Tim Brooke-Taylor and Willie Rushton were being given silly things to do by Humphrey Littleton, with Colin Sell setting some of them to music. The programme was produced by Paul Mayhew Archer.
11: If you're paying this kind of money for a car, you'd want it to have a touch of style, legroom, four doors, and all that. 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

0: Just thought you'd like to hear one again.
1: Yes, once again we present Tony Hancock, Bill Kerr, Sidney James, and Andre Melly in...
2: Hancock's Half Hour.
1: As always, in a national crisis, the more unscrupulous members of the public will try and find the best way of cashing in on it. And as always, Sidney James is the first one to try. But of course, every racketeer first has to persuade an innocent dupe, some poor, misguided wretch, to assist him.
3: I tell you, Hancock, if we use our loaves, we can make a fortune out of this rail strike.
2: I don't like it, Sidney. It's not fair to take advantage of the public.
3: We're not taking advantage. We're doing them a service. They've got to get about. We've got the transport.
4: Transport? Are you kidding? All we've got is my bike, Tony's skates, and a broken pogo stick.
3: We could use my car.
4: Your car? Have you still got that old thing?
2: Of course I have. It's in the front garden.
4: I haven't seen it.
2: Well, you haven't cut the grass lately.
4: Nonsense, I tell you.
3: Now,
4: we'll
3: give it a rest. I'm not interested in cars. They don't carry enough people.
2: Oh, I get it. You want a fleet of lorries, a few coaches, free lifts, 2 and 6 a mile.
3: Nah, all the boys are working that one. The roads are crowded. We got to do something different.
4: So?
3: So there's one form of transport in this rail strike they've all overlooked.
4: What?
3: Trains.
2: Pardon?
3: We're going to run our own railway. We'll make a fortune.
4: Oh, now, Sid, let's not be carried away. How can we run our own railway?
3: Easy. All we need is an engine, a few coaches.
2: What do you mean, easy? You can't just walk into a shop and ask for an engine and half a dozen coaches. You'd probably have to order them.
3: Look, I got it all worked out. I know where we can get hold of an engine. No trouble at all.
2: Yes?
3: Just leave it to your Uncle Sidley.

0: As we leave the aeroplane section, we now come to the most famous exhibit in the whole of the Kensington Science Museum. None other than the first successful locomotive ever built, George Stephenson's Rocket. It was built in 1825 and still... It's gone! It's gone! Close the door! The police! It's gone! The Rocket! Help!
1: Well, there it is. What do you think of it?
2: Yes. Very good. What is it?
1: Well, it's a railway engine. It's no Flying Scotchman, I agree. But it'll get people to work, and that's all we want. Now, all we need is some carriages, and we're in business.
3: Yeah? How are you going to get hold of them?
1: I don't know. I can't tow them through the streets like I did the Rocket. The coppers will never believe that's a new type of chestnut roaster.
2: No.
1: Well, look, we'll have to improvise. Now, let's see. What do we need?
2: Well, say 4 coaches at least. Then a sleeping car, perhaps, a dining car and a guard's van.
1: Right. Well, come on, let's go out and see what we can find. Well, there we are. That's 3 carriages we got. Not bad for a night's work.
2: 3 carriages? How can you call them carriages?
1: Well, I said we'd have to improvise.
2: Improvise. If you think you're going to get city bankers with bowler hats, black coats and striped trousers travelling to work in a pram, you're mistaken.
1: Well, they don't have to. If they don't like the pram, they can have one of the bathtubs.
3: Bathtubs.
1: All right, now come on, get the wheels put on. You better get the brush out and paint the class numbers on the side.
2: Better make the pram first class. It's got a hood.
3: What about the bathtubs? Third class?
2: Divide it up. Wide end, first class. In the middle, second class. Up against the taps and over the plug hole, third class.
1: All right. We're all set now.
2: Oh, no, we haven't got a sleeping car.
1: What sort of bed have you got at home?
2: Well, it's a big 4-poster with curtains round it.
1: Hitch it on.
3: Well, that'll take care of another 8. 4 in the bed, 4 on the canopy, nail some wheels on it. What else do we need?
2: A dining car.
1: Yes, a dining car. Wait here.
0: Want a cup of coffee and something to eat, Gert?
4: Oh, nice. Yes, please, Fred. If you can afford it, that is, Fred.
5: Oh, yes. The pie stall round the corner. There you are, see?
4: Where, Fred?
5: Oh, blimey, it's gone. Well, I can't understand it. Charlie's pie stall's been here every night for 20 years.
4: Here, Fred. Who's that tied to the lamppost?
5: Blimey, it's Charlie. Here, Charlie, wait a minute. I'll get you down.
1: Well, there you are. There's your dining car.
2: Oh, yes. Very good.
3: Boy, what a train this is. A pram, 2 bathtubs, a wheelchair, a 4-poster bed and a pie stall.
1: Well, we're all ready to go.
2: Wait a minute. No guard's van.
1: Oh. Well, look. Yeah? The road's being dug up down the high street. Grab the night watchman's hat, shove some wheels on it, hang one of the red lamps on the back, and we're off.
3: But how are you going to get the train down to the railway lines?
1: Well, we'll wait till it's dark, hitch them all together, and tow them down to Clapham Junction. Get the engine stoked up, and let's go.

0: Let's see. 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Marco! Marco! Keep that pressure up. Bill, how are things back there in the guards' van?
1: I don't know. I'm in the bathtub. I wish you'd tell me when you're going to put the brakes on.
2: Don't worry. We haven't got far to go.
3: Don't go so fast. The pie stall's rocking a bit. And watch this bend. The bed's taking the corners a bit wide. Careful up the hill. There we are. Clapham Junction. Good yard, first left. Pull up.
0: Just a minute. Which lever stops it now? It's here somewhere.
3: Well, hurry up or we'll hit something.
0: All right, hang on. I'll chuck a log under the front wheel.
4: There you are. A perfect stop.
1: Oh, great. Now, how are we going to get the pie stall down off the bedstead?
4: Well, lift it down.
3: You'll have to climb up and take the bath off first.
1: Where is it?
3: On top of the pie stall.
0: I see it. Just poke it out underneath the guards van.
3: It's the last time I let you drive, Hancock.
0: I can't understand it. I never have this trouble with my train set. Don't make me turn this shovel in.
3: Oh, look, come on now. We've got a lot of work to do before morning. We've got to get the train into the goods yard, assembled on the railway lines, ready to shunt into the station when the rush hour starts. Come on, give us a hand with the engine. You push, I'll open the gates.

0: Well, that's the pie stall hitched up. Now, just fit the guard's van onto the rails, couple it on, and we've finished.
1: Huh. Looks pretty good now, doesn't it?
0: Yes, but it still hasn't got the atmosphere of a train yet. I don't know, it lacks those little touches that our railways do so well.
2: Well, what do you suggest?
0: Well, scatter some dust about. Put a few footmarks over the seats. That's more like it, that's better.
2: Anything else?
0: Yes, but get some pictures put up. Now, I want a nice brown photograph of the bandstand at Leamington Spa in 1897. And those detailed maps that always end three stations before the place you're going to, you know. Another thing, must get some paper bags, fill them up with breadcrumbs and banana skins and throw them under the seat. Just to...
2: All right, I'll get all that scene too.
1: Hey, I've just remembered. The law says all trains must have a communication cord.
2: Well, I thought about that. Get this rope fixed up all along the train, right into the engine.
0: Yes, but if I'm driving, how will I know it's being pulled?
2: You'll know.
0: How?
2: It's tied around your neck.
0: Charming, charming.
1: Well, there's nothing more we can do till tomorrow.
0: Oh, I am looking forward to this. I really am. It's looking more like a real train now. I can just see it. The London Continental Express. Tearing through the night, packed with foreign ambassadors, dining with exotic female spies, with split skirts and long cigarette holders, hanging onto the pie stall counter for dear life.
2: All right, come on, we've got to get some sleep. We'll be leaving Clapham Junction tomorrow morning at 10:23 for all stations to Brighton.

0: This is most unusual. I've never had a 1023 to Brighton since I've been travelling on this line. Have you heard anything about it, miss?
1: I'm afraid not, monsieur. But I'm glad it's running. My friends in Brighton will be wondering what's happened to me.
0: Oh, so you're going to Brighton as well?
1: Yes, I am.
0: Oh, so am I. Yeah, I say. Isn't that lucky?
1: Yes.
0: Yeah. You're French, aren't you?
1: So?
0: Oh, French, eh? Ooh. Of course, my wife don't understand me, you know.
1: You should speak more plainly.
0: Oh, I don't be like that. Yeah, I'm a commercial traveller, you know.
1: Really?
0: Yeah, I travel in suitcases.
1: Do you?
0: Yeah, well, saves me renting a room, see? Yeah, saves renting a room. Good, dear. Because you lots of little jokes like that, us travellers, you know. I bet you know some jokes, being French and all that, eh? Oh, we're going to have a lot of fun travelling down to Brighton together, aren't we? I think you'll enjoy me, you know, because I'm a bit of a ladies' man, as I expect you've noticed.
1: No.
0: Oh, I am. Oh, yeah. I'm a bit of a devil when I get going. Yeah. Many a time the communication cord's pulled when I'm on board, I'll tell you. Yeah, wait a minute. Can you hear something?
1: Yes, I think the train's coming. Thank goodness.
0: You're right. It's just coming round the bend. Blimey. What's this? I don't believe it. I'm going potty. I'm seeing things. Tell me I'm seeing things. What is it?
1: It's a train, isn't it?
2: The thing now arriving on platform 4 is definitely a train, whatever you may think. It's the 1023 special calling at all stations to Haywards Heath. The front two bathtubs for Brighton, the pram and the wheelchair for Worthing. Get your tickets off the little fat guy on the train.
3: Now, all aboard, hurry along now. Room for all of you, no pushing now. Pass right down the bed there. Here you are. Only six in the pram. No standing in the bar. That's all, thank you, no more. Full up. I'm sorry, that's a lot. Don't panic, you'll all be taken care of. They're running a special relief service. Puffin, Billy and half a dozen tea trolleys are due in at 5 o'clock. Right away, go. That's it, take it away. What's wrong?
4: Can't get it started, the load's too heavy.
3: Right, first class passengers stay where you are. Third class passengers all out and push.

0: Hey, Sid, can't you go a bit faster?
1: Well, I've got a full out as it is. The boiler pressure's as high as it'll go. If we go any faster, she'll blow up.
0: I just wondered. I'm getting fed up with that bloke walking alongside, tapping the wheels.
1: Well, you can't expect to go very fast if you're on an incline. It's 1 in 5.
0: Yes, but we're going down it. I don't mind, but the passengers are a bit bound up. I mean, we steamed out of Clapham Junction 2 hours ago.
1: Well?
0: The last carriage hasn't cleared the platform yet.
1: Well, that's too bad, isn't it? You'll just have to kid him we're going faster.
0: How?
1: You and Billy dress up as trees and run past the windows.
0: Very droll.
1: Look, there's nothing I can do about it. Now, leave me alone and go back and collect the fares. Alf, please, have you off, Alf, ready, please, Alf, please.
2: One to Brighton, please.
0: Oh, it's you, is it? Just a minute.
3: Sid, how much to Brighton?
1: £44.10.
0: £44.10, please.
2: £44.10? Hey, it's a lot just to go down to Brighton, isn't it?
0: Not at the speed this train's going. That covers food, board and laundry for a fortnight, it does.
3: Any more fowls, please? Come along, Miss Fowls, please.
4: You ought to be ashamed of yourself.
0: I beg your pardon. Andre, what are you doing here? You're supposed to be in Brighton.
4: I would have been if the trains hadn't gone on strike.
0: Yes, well, that's very unfortunate.
4: Well, you're doing quite nicely out of it. How you can stand there and watch me travel all the way down to Brighton in this pram, I don't know.
0: I must admit, I'd rather see you in the bath, but the...
3: No!
0: I'm terribly sorry. That... Look!
4: Where?
0: Walking across that field.
4: What?
0: 2 big wooden men carrying a ladder.
4: Don't change the subject. I think it's disgusting exploiting the railway strike like this.
0: No, it's not. If it wasn't for us, all these people would be stranded.
4: Ha!
0: Huh? Come on, don't be angry. It's not worth quarreling over a little thing like this.
1: Watch out for sparks, you lot. We're going into a tunnel.
0: I promise I won't make any more journeys after this one, Andre. It was Sid's idea. Oh, come on, don't be annoyed with me. You know how he talks me into these things. Come on, make up. Little fingers. Sit on my lap. There. That's better, isn't it? Admit it. You can't resist me, can you? It's just that I'm your type of man, aren't I? Rugged, outdoor. Don't you understand? I could stay with you in this pram forever. I know we're coming out the tunnel. You better get off me lap. There. Did you enjoy that?
2: Well, quite honestly, I can't say I did. I came back here looking for that girl.
0: Get off. Get off. Get off.
4: Tony, stop it. People are looking.
0: What does he mean? He came back here looking for you.
4: Oh, it's nothing.
2: She fancies me.
4: I beg your pardon?
0: Andre. Who is this man?
4: Oh, I don't know. He's been annoying me ever since we left the station.
0: Oh, has he? Well, you want to watch it, me lad? Or I'll get to work on your ear hole with me ticket clipper.
2: Oh, yeah. Oh, yeah. Who do you think you are?
0: I happen to be in charge of this train. And if you're not careful, I'll have you thrown right off. Now then.
2: Oh, no, you won't. Huh. I paid my fare. You can't throw me off. £44.10 I pay. And another thing, I want a sleeper.
0: You'll get one right over your head in a minute.
2: Oh, yeah?
0: Yeah.
2: Yeah.
0: Yeah.
2: Yeah.
0: Yeah.
4: Tony, monsieur, stop fighting in public.
1: Well.
4: Tony.
1: Oh, all right.
0: It's a good job you stopped me. I had a yeah lined up that would have frightened the life out of him.
2: Yeah.
0: Yeah.
2: Yeah.
0: Hello? Watch it. Watch it. Quick.
4: Stop it, both of you!
0: Well, I'll thump him. Hold me back, hold me back!
4: I'm holding you back!
0: Well, hold me back further, he nearly got at me that time. the roof of the pie store would have a fight like they do on the pictures.
2: What? Well, you mean with all the carriages swaying and all that? Yeah.
0: That's it.
2: Yeah.
0: You know, jumping across the gap, you
2: ooh,
0: see?
2: Yeah.
0: That's it. Then the hero, the good one, he slips and falls between the carriages. You know, but he manages to hold on with the tips of his fingers.
2: Oh, yeah, that's right. Yeah. And then the bad one, he goes and stamps on his fingers with his boot.
0: And just as he's going to do it, he gets knocked off by the tunnel. Mm. Do you fancy it?
2: No, I don't think I do.
0: No, well, it is a bit dangerous. Ta-da, I'll see you after dinner, then.
1: Good health.
0: Look at the time. Dinner. Forgot all about it.
3: Past lunch in 10 minutes.
4: Do you need any help, Tony?
0: Yes, nip along the pie stall, get the knives and forks laid out on the counter, and a chunk of bread on each plate.
4: Oh, what about seating?
0: No seats. They'll have to trot along the side and we'll throw it to them. Lucky we haven't got any cooking to do. Sid's warming it up on the shovel up front. Come on, there's not much time. We'd better get a wiggle on.
3: Fast lunch has now been served from dining car. Fast luncheon, please. Haul up the pie store for fast luncheon. Thank you. Come along now. Look lively. They're all out onto the track. Slow down, Sid. Give them a chance. There's no 4-minute milers amongst this lot.
4: All ready to start serving, Tony?
3: All right, come in. Right, who's the gent who ordered hot pies, spuds and beans?
5: Me.
3: Catch. Well done. Fried eggs, dogs and chips.
5: Over there.
3: Catch.
5: Oh.
3: Oh, dear. Right in his mouth.
0: I suppose you want your sweet now. We'll have to wait, hog.
3: And the next.
0: Soup, mince and rice pudding.
5: That's nine.
3: Coming over.
5: Over.
3: On line.
0: Oh, bad luck, sir. Wash and brush up, fourpence.
6: Hey, Tub, how's it going?
0: Ah, Bill, nearly finished dinner. Where have you been?
6: In the guards van, making out the log. 4 days out and still no sign of Brighton.
0: How far do you think we're away from it?
6: Oh, about a mile.
4: From Brighton?
6: Clapton Junction. What does Sid think he's doing?
0: You can't blame Sid. He's had the cooking to do as well. He can't shovel in coal and pies. Don't worry, we'll get down there before the summer's out.
6: Listen, if we stop on this train, our only hope of getting to the sea is coast erosion.
1: Hello, how's everything?
0: Hello, Sid. You're supposed to be driving. You can't leave the engine by itself.
1: Oh, there's nothing to worry about. There's a 200-yard straight bit in front. Just got time to have a couple of hours' kip.
6: Hey, we'd better get a move on. It's getting dark.
0: You're right. Looks like a storm blowing up. Get your post, man. It's going to be a nasty one, this.

0: It's getting worse, Sid.
1: Yeah. Any idea where we are?
0: No, it's so dark, we could be anywhere. I think we've been blown off the rails, though. We just went over a level crossing.
1: So, all trains go over level crossings?
0: Yeah, but not between two buses.
1: Oh, I wish Hancock was here to give us a hand. Where's he got to?
0: He's back there, sitting in the bath, talking to one of the passengers.
2: Of course, this isn't the first time I've been out in a storm.
3: Isn't it?
2: No. Oh. This is nothing to what I'm used to.
3: No.
2: Yeah. I've been through storms, but it's rained so much, even the fish were swimming about in raincoats.
3: Really?
2: The storm I remember most,
3: yes,
2: the one that'll really have you interested, the one that had me worried,
3: yeah,
2: happened when I was in the Caribbean.
3: Yeah, what?
2: I was fishing for whales.
3: Mm.
2: I was just winding me rod in.
3: Mm.
2: See how big the whale was.
3: Yes, yeah.
2: Of course, if they're under 20 ton, I throw them back, you know.
3: Oh, of course. Yeah, yes.
2: And I was winding me rod in when it struck, the whirlwind.
3: Mm-hmm.
2: Well, this whirlwind centered right over my boat and it sucked us right up in the air.
3: Is it really?
2: There I was, 200 feet up in the air on top of a water spout.
3: Oh, dear.
2: Still sitting in my boat.
3: Yeah, yeah.
2: Well, I stopped rowing.
3: Did you? Yeah.
2: Well, there's not much point when you're in the air, I always say.
3: No.
2: I usually do if I'm in a predicament of that type.
3: Yes, so when you're in the air...
2: I stop rowing.
3: Hmm.
2: Well, as suddenly as it started, it stopped. You can guess what happened.
3: What?
2: Splash.
3: You're in the water.
2: That's right.
3: Yeah,
2: I was flying about, almost drowning.
3: Yeah.
2: Nearly given up, I had, when suddenly the whaling fleet saw me.
3: You're right.
2: Well, thank you.
3: Thank you.
2: I waved and shouted, and they steamed towards me at full pelt.
3: Yeah.
2: Oh, I was relieved.
3: Oh, wonderful. I bet you were.
2: Oh, it was a weight off my mind.
3: Yes,
2: I don't mind telling you. I was relieved.
3: Mm.
2: I thought I'd had it.
3: You did, you?
2: I thought I'd had it.
3: Really?
2: I can't tell you how pleased I was to see him.
3: Yeah.
2: He came nearer.
3: Yeah.
2: All the crew rushing about.
3: Oh,
2: it was exciting. And
3: yeah, yeah.
2: They got within about 20 yards of me. And
3: yeah, yeah.

0: Do you know what they did?
1: What?
0: They harpooned me.
2: Hey, Tub, quickly, we're in trouble. What's wrong?
3: We've come up the lines somewhere.
2: Come off the lines?
1: Yeah, we've been driving along the road for the last 5 minutes.
0: We can't have this. We have to drive round again till we find the railway. It must be round here somewhere.
3: Let's pull up and park somewhere till it gets light.
0: Certainly not. You can't just go around parking trains willy-nilly. No, we've got to find some railway lines. Go on, Sid. Drive slowly, keep your eyes open. Well, there you are. Back on the railway lines again. Didn't take long, did it?
1: Are you sure we're on the right lot? Of course we are. And we can't be far from Brighton.
3: Well, how can you tell? It's so dark. I can't see a thing.
0: Listen, we're just crossing the South Downs. It's obvious. You can tell by all these hills we're going up and down. I know my way about, but I've been up and down this line. They're the South Downs, all right. They undulate up and down. You can't mistake them. You can feel the rhythm of the rise and the fall. Don't worry, we'll be in Brighton by daylight.

0: This is the BBC Home Service. Here is the news. This morning, the police arrested the three men who stole George Stevenson's rocket from the Kensington Science Museum. They were arrested shortly before dawn this morning when they were found giving members of the public pleasure rides in a homemade train on the Big Dipper at Battersea Park Fun Fair.
1: Just crossing the South Down.
0: This has been Hancock's Half Hour with Tony Hancock, Bill Kerr, Sidney James, Andre Melly, and Kenneth Williams. Incidental music was composed by Wally Stott and recorded by the BBC Augmented Review Orchestra, conducted by Harry Rabinowitz. The script was written by Ray Galton and Alan Simpson, and the program which was recorded was produced by Dennis Mayne Wilson.
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3: I hope you're not hungry, dear Henry, dear Henry. 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
6: 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Oh, enough of the spin, span, star, and the hern. Give us a magic lantern lecture on this week's show.
5: As you will, sir. Ladies and gentlemen, on inserting the first color slide, we perceive the title to be The Great Nadja Plague.

0: According to the side, it was in the year 1656 that the dreaded Niger plague swept across Europe like the dreaded Niger plague of 1656. The next slide says...
1: Oh, Dean! Dean, men were cut down in the prime of their prime. They went down like fiends at 9-0. O'Hara! O'Hara! O'Hara!
2: You say O'Hara.
1: Out of here you go.
2: No, O'Hara.
1: We present a musical lantern slide which follows immediately.
3: As you see, ladies and gentlemen, this beautiful slide shows the scene on the eve of the disaster. 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
4: Pray pardon, plin, me Lord Seagoon.
5: Ah, me Lord Footman, how tarry?
4: Oh, a quill of quarrels and quarrels. But I sprung. I deviate. Two ragged aristocrats, will you?
5: After the money, nor enough. Strike out that which doesn't apply.
6: There's no need, my lord. We took the liberty of striking it out ourselves. Would you just step over here by this reeking, unmade bed?
5: Yes, who is it?
6: This bed is, and I quote from this prison discharge paper, the Comte du Jim Reeking Moriarty. 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
7: Lord Seagoon, you're humble.
5: You're revolting.
1: What?
6: And now, if folks, allow me to introduce myself. Moriarty, announce my name.
1: Certain mate. Oh, ladies and gentlemen, announcing in the brown corner at a £200, 4 shillings and 8 pence. My lord, Hercules, great fight scene.
6: Thank you, Moriarty. Neddy, we come from France seeking the hospitality for which the English are so ill-famed.
1: My lord!
5: You couldn't have come to a better place.
6: We could have, but we didn't have the money.
5: You jest, your face.
6: You're jest a Charlie.
5: Neddy, yes, yes. A chamber for you. Othello, smoke out the bedding in room number 6. It's the tick, you know.
6: Of course.
5: We have them every year about this time. What is the time?
6: 4:20.
5: Gad, they're late this year. Ah! Dear listeners, at that moment, the two men turned to go to their room, and I observed the seats of their trousers were burned out. I knew that sign only too well. It meant that these men were stricken with a dreaded Niger plague.
3: Listeners will no doubt be puzzled at Seagoon's terror on seeing a pair of burnt-out trouser seats. To find the explanation, I will insert another colored lantern slide which shows the good people of Ninfield settled in the corn exchange.
8: Gentlemen, Lord Seagoon is right in calling this meeting.
1: Well,
8: thank you. I think... But Apothecary of Ninfield, I have been studying the humors of the trousers for many years. And I can tell you that the two gentlemen staying at Lord Seagoon's house are clear cases of the dreaded Niger plague.
5: Citizens of Ninfield, I must warn you, beware the moment the seats of your trousers start to burn. Then you've got it.
1: Oh, tell me, sir, how can we avoid catching this dreaded malady?
5: There is no cure, Jim, but there is a preventative measure.
1: Oh.
5: Oh, as the disease only strikes the seat of the trousers, it is best that we desist from wearing any.
1: Oh, heroes and horrors. But wouldn't it not be unwise for the men of Ninfield to walk abroad without their nether garments? Remember, there's a hard frost in the morning.
5: He
9: right. However, I have an alternative. As the seat of the trousers is the vulnerable part, that portion shall be cut out.
10: Oh, this is a lot of rubbish. Nadges, I've never heard of it. It's all fish and vinegar to you here. Can you smell? Oh, me breaking! Oh!
9: Are we alive? The Nadges!
3: Dear viewers, as you'll observe on this lantern slide, Lord Bloodnock had indeed been stricken by the Nadgers. Now, here on the next slide, you see the men of the village filing past Dr. Crum to have the seats of their trousers removed.
11: Oh, fine, here you go, Dr. Crum.
8: I'm sorry. Next, please, your name, sir?
12: Max Geldray, English gentleman.
8: Clergy.

0: Max Gildray, BBC contract artist, now under the threat of death. However, with the seat of his trousers removed, he can now face the world with a smile. Now, the Nadja play, colored slide number 4.
1: Oh, you naughty great five fine. The way they all run away from the manor.
2: Yes, that was a brilliant idea of mine that you thought of.
1: What?
2: Burning those fake Nadja holes in our trousers.
1: Ah.
2: Now, put on that lantern slide of Lord Seagoon's treasure chest.
1: Wait! There. What a beautiful picture.
2: Isn't it?
1: I can't get the chest open.
2: Well, try this lantern slide of a bunch of keys.
1: Oh, voila, voila. They all fit perfectly.
2: And look what's inside.
1: Ah, what?
2: A lantern slide of £4.07 in coppers.
1: Then it's true. He is a millionaire.
3: The plague?
2: He must be joking.
3: No, I'm not. The plague. The king has the plague. That's possible. That the police shall be put in quarantine. In quarantine. And surrounded by a cordon of German troops. Cordon of soldiers.
2: What? Let's get out of here.
4: Kess! Just as the listeners already know, Finn and Moriarty in fake Nadja trousers have made off with my entire fortune in coppers, pausing only for an English summer. A leap of my favorite Arab. That's better. Now, tango after them!
0: We included that recording of a cockerel for people who like that sort of thing. And now, here is a recording for people who don't like that sort of thing. If listeners will stand on their beds and face north, they'll be able to see a portion of the ensuing lantern slide, which shows a sentry on duty at the Nadja-ridden village of Ninfield.
5: Oh, here goes there. It is a little loud. Hello, little loud. Think I will make up a poetry up. Hello, little lamb. I can hear you owl, little lamb. Dear little lamb, owl.
1: Look, look, Quillpipe. Look over there. That. It's a. What is it?
2: It's a. Hand me that book on British wildlife.
1: Ah, yes, yes. The Lesser Spotted Sentry Boys. Hand it, bit by thin. I shall talk to him because I'm wearing a hat.
2: Right, I'll accompany you on this waistcoat. Is that all right for you?
1: Me. Yes, right. I say, little ragged lad.
5: Oh, you're not an owl.
1: Of course not. Of course I'm not an owl. I'm on holiday.
5: But I heard one. A headed one.
1: You heard it?
5: It went hot, hot, hotty. It's like Bacchanal.
6: Kel, brilliant impression. Tell me, little lad, can you do an impression of a sentry fast asleep?
5: Yes, I can, yes.
6: Yes?
5: Lays on ground, close his eyes, does imitation cardboard snoring. Imitating 10 seconds from now. What is it, Papa? Listen,
6: right.
5: I'm imitating now.
6: Oh, he's not finished. Right. All clear, grit pipe. Let's go, Paul. No! Good heavens! A piece of knotted string asleep at his post! Get up, you rotten twine!
5: Don't shake my if my type catchphrases. Stop shaking me. You'll shake my nuts off. I'm not doing real sleeping. I was doing an impression of sleeping.
4: Well, do an impression of waking up.
5: Hello, ma'am. What's the breakfast?
4: Very good. Now tell me, little spring-type soldier, did you see two criminals go by with £4.07 in coppers?
5: No, but I saw two coppers go by with £4.07 in criminals. I have made a little Jekyll. Type, aye!
4: Shut type up, type, shut up, type. Ooh. You've let two men go through disguised as two other men. After the four of them, quick. Why is that gas stove wearing a hat?
5: He's going out. That gas stove is Echo.
4: Sprint, sprant, flung. Poor little cardboard grenadier. He thinks the noble Echoes is a noble gas stove. Just to prove that he is mad and I am sane, I will question the gas stove in its own tongue. Hello, Gaston.
7: Hello, Gurgle.
4: Nope, now, Snoops, it's true. Eccles is a gas stove. Tell me, Eccles, what's cooking? What's cooking?
7: I don't wish to cook that.
4: Get out of my oven. I mean, how did this fate befall you?
7: Well, Nettie, you know you're about another ploy.
4: While he was mumbling, I read an amazing story. Seemingly, as Eccles had no trousers, he could not avoid the plague by having the seat cut out, and had therefore swallowed a witch's magic potion, which had changed him into a gas stove, thus making him immune to the plague. This has given me an idea. I will hire me to the witch. Eccles, lead the way. But first, an impression of Ray Ellington.
7: That's easy.
8: Green night, one.

0: tiddly-do. Double-double, style and trouble. 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Head of a dan, head of a dog. Oh, yum, and tiddly-do.
1: Stop making those naughty spells, Ninja.
0: I'm not making a naughty spell. And he hand me that carton of frozen ashes gone and a nose of a turk buddy.
1: Oh, yum, yum, yum.
0: Yum to you.
1: Are you using Mrs. Beaton's cookery book?
0: Of course. It's the first thing that I put in.
1: Oh.
2: The door was opened by an elderly cupboard with the drawers open.
1: Yes, I'm just putting some clean newspaper in. Yes,
2: I understand. Some of my best friends are cupboards.
0: Oh. Did you want me, young Welsh buddy?
2: Mistress Bannister, are you the witch?
1: Don't you talk to me like that.
0: Go on, Dawson.
2: I caught him as he fell. Mr. Spannister, I want a magic potion that will change me into some inanimate object.
1: You mean you're not one?
2: I caught him as he fell.
0: Here, young man, take this bottle of green liquid. Drink it when your powder's running low, and then you'll be transformed into any object you want, buddy. Oh.
2: Thank you, ma'am. Here's my personal unsigned plasticine, A-I-O-U.
0: Thank you. And here's a tip, buddy. Grip my thing, and Moriarty. And away.

0: Robin. I don't know what mates are doing now on a night like this, mate. I don't know. It's a mate night for night. It's not a night.
1: Is this the Green Sailor Inn?
0: Yes, mate.
1: Then part 7, in which two travellers arrive at the inn.
0: Oh. Well, I'd better go and get the beds ready, mate.
2: Yes, mate. Yes, mate, and a bowl of steaming venison and a side of mead for our horse's friends.
0: Who's your horse's friends?
2: We are.
3: Oh, and landlord, we want a room with the walls facing inwards, a table laid with your best silver and napier.
2: Yes, and a window overlooking our horse, and a set of knotted sheets hanging therefrom.
0: Yeah. Wait a minute, mate.
2: What, mate?
0: Sheets hanging out the window?
2: Yes, mate.
0: Oh, I know what you're going to do, matey. The moment my back's turned, that horse will be up them sheets for a free night.
2: Oh, no. Curse it. Get by these guests our plans.
3: All right, landlord, you rumbled us. Put the horse on the bill.
2: Yes, and hurry.
0: All right, mate, in here. Room number 99. Named it after me old dad, I
2: think. Oh, what a lovely room your father must have been.
0: Yes.
2: Wait. Oh, yes, look. And a guest over in the corner, mate.
0: Yes, a bloke left it here earlier on. And that clock on the mantelpiece. Left his horse behind and all.
2: Billy?
0: I'll go and get your dinner.
2: Thank you, lad. Thank you. Now then, good pipe. Let's count Seagoon's fortune and see how much it comes to this time.
4: Yes, 29.
5: Hello, listeners. Hear that ticking? Yes. That clock on the mantelpiece was none other than I, Natty Seagoon. I had drunk the witch's magic potion and been transformed into an 8-day all-weather clock with device to waking you up with a cup of tea. Now I must maintain the deception. Dong, dong, dong, dong. Dong, dong, dong, dong. Dong, dong, dong, dong. Dong, dong, dong, dong. Dong. Dong. Dong.
2: 3 o'clock? My watch says 4.
5: Dong.
2: What?
6: Nonsense, I make it 7.
5: Dong, dong, dong.
2: There's something strange going on in this room. That clock's slow. I'll wind it up from behind.
5: Don't you dare touch me or I'll strike! That clock spoke!
3: It's witchery! Run for it!
5: Listeners, they've fled, leaving the Seagoon fortune behind.
2: Listeners, they've fled, leaving the Seagoon
5: fortune. Shut up, Gaston. Shut up, clock. Now, to change into human form again, hand me the magic potion.
2: I can't move. I'm a Gaston.
5: Well, change back to Eccles.
2: Okay. Hand me the magic bottle.
5: I can't. I'm a clock.
1: And that, dear listeners, was 300 years ago. To this day, there is a room in the Green Sailor's Inn available for travelers, complete with gas stove, clock, and £4.07 in coppers. 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
7: Number one!
8: Aye, aye, Captain.
7: Take over, will you? Just going on my nightly round.
8: Hello,
9: Captain.
7: Good evening, miss. I wonder whether you care to sit at my table for dinner.
9: I'd love to. Thank you, Captain.
7: Good. See you later, then.
9: Oh, hello, Captain.
7: Good evening, miss. I just wanted to ask you if you'd save me 3 or 4 dances this evening.
9: Of course, Captain.
7: Good. See you later, then.
10: Hello, Captain. What is it this time?
7: You're nothing. I just wondered if you'd like me to show you the engine room.
10: Not just the dawn.
7: And shall we say midnight?
10: I'll be there.
7: Good. See you later. Oh, my word. I can see I'm going to enjoy this voyage.
11: That was an excerpt from The Sea Wolf. Another of the books you recommend you to read, especially during the next half hour.
12: Meanwhile, for those who can't read, here is a sort of radio show which is beyond our ken. Among those taking part are Sapper Stitchmore, the Honorable Agnew Counterblast, Wedgwood Nip, Miss Winifred Watchmaker.
10: We're going to have a good time with her.
12: To continue, Con Macaroni, Sir Farley Blenkinsop Capone, and, of course, Mr. Kenneth Paul, who prefers to remain anonymous. Ladies and gentlemen, Kenneth Paul!
13: Hello, good evening. Welcome to Beyond Our Ken. And first, I should like to thank you for all the letters that you write. One this week was from a listener who said he never misses our show. The letter actually reads,
14: Dear Kenneth Horn, I haven't heard your show for weeks and I never miss it.
13: We were all deeply touched. However, let me as usual tell you some of the things I did last week. On Monday, I popped over to the police sports of the White City, particularly fascinated by the main event of the evening, 6 policemen in different colored helmets chasing an electric burglar. On Tuesday, I had to go to the library because my wife insisted on my taking back the book I was reading. She said she just wouldn't have books like that about the house. It was called How to Be Master in Your Own Home. Wednesday, I was going down to the high street when a ragged old tramp asked me for money. I gave him every penny I had on me. Well, I just couldn't refuse his honest and forthright approach. I think it was the way he said,
15: Your money or your life.
13: Thursday I went to bed early, but I had a very restless night. I dreamt I was counting sheep and kept waking up. Friday was a day of surprising peace, and I'm glad to say the peace I surprised was rather pleased. However, on Friday evening, I've been invited to the midnight premiere of a new film by one of our promising young actors, Edmund Hart. Before the film, he took me to dinner at London's leading theatrical restaurant, The Creeper. The chappie's always late.
0: Get there, I am late. Right, here we go. Oh, don't think, I've forgotten something.
13: What, sir, why are you putting those dark glasses on?
0: I don't want to be recognized. Come on. Good evening. A table for Mr. Edmund Harvey.
8: Certainly, sir, who's going to meet?
0: I think you'd better have the dark glasses.
8: You're at table, sir.
0: Thank you, Luigi. We'll start with the soup.
8: Very good, sir. Would you care for a roll?
0: Oh, let me see. No, I don't think I like that one. No, nor that one. No, thank you. Take them away.
13: Well, what's the matter?
0: Nothing. It's just these days it's so difficult to find a roll that suits me.
13: I say, Edmund, just look at all these celebrities here. That couple over there, isn't that Northbert and Lady Lumpton?
0: So it is. My word, that mink must be worth a fortune.
13: Yes, and she's rather well dressed, too.
0: Quick, horn! Get behind the menu. No, it's too late. He's spotted us.
13: Who?
0: That dreadful Grant Patterson is coming over. Just can't bear the sight of him. Hello, Grant. How nice to see you.
15: It's been about 10 years since we met. I don't think I'd have recognized you if it hadn't been for the suit.
0: And you, Grant, I see you've got a beard now.
15: Yes, I had to grow it for my next part.
0: Really? What are you advertising?
15: It's for my new play. Come to the first night and bring a friend, if you have one.
0: I'm afraid I can't do that, but I'll come to the second night, if there is one. By the way, this is Kenneth Horne, Grant Patterson.
13: How do you do? Now, tell us about this new play of yours.
15: That's rather divine, really. At last, I found a play that really suits my personality.
0: What is it, The Wooden Horse?
15: In it, I play the part of a rather lovable old man who befriends a somewhat sensitive young boy and helps him find the way out of some very awkward situations.
13: What's it called?
15: The Big Ears Gets Noddy Out of Trouble.
13: Well, I suppose you'd call him one of the greats.
0: Yes, he does, rather. Oh, look, Kenneth, this would be interesting. Two film stars about to meet head on.
13: Oh, where?
0: Over there. Violet Haywood and June Limerick with their press agent. You've just missed.
16: Hello, darling. How nice to see you.
17: Hello, darling. How nice to see you.
16: Saw your last film. It was wonderful.
17: Saw your last film. It was wonderful.
16: We've done very well since you were Miss Ramsgate of 1951.
17: And you were Miss Scarborough of 1939.
16: 1949, dear.
17: Sorry, darling. My
16: mistake. Mistake? You've done that deliberately.
0: No, dear. Did that deliberately.
16: Sorry. You did that deliberately.
17: No, I never.
0: No, I didn't.
16: Well, one of us did.
0: Here comes Grant Faversham.
15: Well, hello, you two. Fancy seeing you both here. You're doing a film together.
16: No, we are just good friends. That's all.
13: Well, Edmund, that's interesting, but you know, I've never seen those two in a film.
0: Well, of course you haven't. They don't make films. They're far too busy opening fakes. Hello, is another young lady coming to the table?
18: Yes, to know you.
13: Well, I wonder who it can be, you said with surprise. Good heavens, it's Pat Lancaster.
17: Hello, Ken. How nice to see you.
13: won't let's start that again. Sing, Pat.

Love is, love is the red hot candle. Love is a white hot candle. Love is too hot to handle. Love is.

of money, love is.

0: Jolly nice, Pastor. That's what love is. I've always wondered.
1: I say, Miss Lancaster, there's something I've been dying to ask you.
2: Well, go ahead.
1: No, I don't like you.
0: Oh, come now, Edmund. You're acting like a coward.
1: Oh, all right, then. Miss Lancaster, would you let me give you my autograph?
2: Certainly.
1: No, I'll do better than that. Here's a signed photograph.
0: Well, let's have a look. Oh, good gracious, how young it makes you look. Lying there on your tummy on a bearskin rug. When was that taken?
1: Last week.
0: Eh?
1: Oh, only the head and shoulders, of course.
2: Well, thanks, Mr. Harvey. Bye, Ken.
0: Bye.
1: Oh,
0: yes?
1: How would you like to meet one of England's most successful young playwrights?
0: I'd love to.
1: Well, now's your chance. Here she comes.
3: Excuse me, love, have you got a light? Miss Cheroot's gone out.
0: Well, by all means, here you are.
1: Well, Ken, this is Miss Sheena Malarkey. Her first play has made her a fortune.
0: Well, congratulations. How do you like being rich?
3: Pray it's lovely. I'm really enjoying a taste of money.
0: Perhaps you'd care to join us in a drink.
4: Yeah, I would that. I'll have a pint of Miles. And ask the landlord if he's got any crisps.
0: Well, Sheila, how did you come to write this first play of yours?
4: Well, I happened to go and see a play once by some fellow called William Shakespeare. And I thought to myself, well, if I can't write a better play than that, then there's some at all.
0: And didn't you like Shakespeare?
4: No, I didn't. It weren't even proper English.
0: Weren't it?
4: No, it wasn't.
0: Oh, sorry, it wasn't it.
4: No, it weren't.
0: Oh.
4: On your road, I sat down there and then I wrote it. And it finished the closing time. Sent it straight off to workshop.
0: Oh, yes, the theatre workshop.
4: No, carpenter's workshop. They acted it about a bit and put in some vice and bugged your uncle. It was a great success.
0: Yes, I believe it. Isn't it full of lust, greed and sex?
4: Aye, it's just a simple tale of country folk.
1: I say, Kenneth, just look at the time. We'll be late for the film premiere.
3: Oh, are you going to that?
0: Yes, we are.
3: Take me in with you, will you?
0: Well, if you like, but why?
3: Well, it's a certificate X.
1: Oh, personally, I must. I'm quite looking forward to it. They say it's even more angry than look back in anger.
0: What's it called?
1: Look out, I'm livid. It's the story of a frustrated young man who thinks the whole world is against him.

0: where is Jeremy?
1: Well, dear, I think he received a letter with some bad news this morning. The last I saw of him, he went outside with a gun.
0: Sarah, you don't think he...
1: No, dear, nothing like that. He said something to me about getting the postman.
0: I tell you, I'm worried about that boy. He does nothing all day long but stay in his room and play darts.
1: Well, a lot of young men do that.
0: Yes, dear, but not poison darts. I'm beginning to think something's upsetting him.
1: Well, there you are, Jeremy. Have a good day, dear.
2: Question! Question! All the time, question! Why can't you leave me alone? Why did one pick on me? Oh, what a cruel place this world is. It makes me tease.
0: My boy, what are you so angry about?
2: I don't know, Father. And that's what makes me so angry.
1: Jeremy, dear, now come along and have a nice spoonful of gripe water.
2: Must you always treat me like a child? It's no good. I'm stifling in this atmosphere. I've just got to get away from it all. I'm leaving home, you hear? I'm leaving home!
0: We'll close the door after you.
2: I knew you'd try to stand in my way. But I'm going.
1: Forever?
2: Maybe even longer. Goodbye.
1: Don't worry, dear. He'll be back.
0: Is he?
3: People who always have a soothing influence and win many friends with musical numbers such as Blow the Man Down. So here are the Fraser Hayes Four.

0: Johnny, and how do you do?
1: Do we wave, blow the man down,
0: says she.
2: None the better for seeing of you.

0: third of the Kenneth Horne documentary feature, Hornorama. Yes, once again, Kenneth Horne and his team of investigators bring you a factual report on topics of immediate interest. And tonight, we present the close-up on ships. Do British ships leave the world?
1: Or is that just a shipping line? Well, first of all, that's a word with somebody who has spent all his life in ships. And your name, sir?
2: Able Seaman Stanley Birkinshaw of the SS Salty Sioux.
1: Yes. How do you like the life at sea?
2: Oh, simply splendid. I find it so stimulating being at sea with a salty tang in your nostrils and the feel of the spray in your face.
1: Yes, I know what you mean. But, tell me, what job do you do?
2: Well, just at present, I'm a steward, but I used to be a stoker, first class. They insisted that I transferred.
1: Oh, why was that? Weren't you any good at stoking?
2: Oh, yes, but every time I shouted full steam ahead, I put the fire out.
1: And now you, madam, I believe you're married to a sailor. Do you like it?
3: No, I don't. No fun being married to one. You know, my husband hasn't been home for 6 years.
1: Yes, but surely that's to be expected of a sailor.
3: Yes, he's on the Woolwich Ferry.
1: Finally, let's have a word with someone who has just returned from an ocean cruise. Now, sir, would you tell us something about your experiences at sea?
4: Oh, no, no. Don't ask me that. I don't want to bring that up again.
1: You didn't really enjoy it, then?
4: Oh, no, I didn't. I stayed in my cabin the whole trip.
1: I see. Then you wouldn't agree that ocean cruises are good for you?
4: No, I wouldn't. If you ask me, they're all bunk.
1: It's only to be expected that in a seafaring nation such as ours, men have always found pride and pleasure in building beautiful ships. And to a shipbuilder, there's nothing more thrilling than that moment when his vessel is ready for her maiden voyage.
5: Hello, Rodney.
6: Hello, Charles. What a wonderful day this must be for you.
5: Well, Robert, there she is. Isn't your beauty?
6: My word, yes. What exquisite lines, and how majestic she looks afloat.
5: Yes, I must say, she's absolutely a ship shape.
6: Oh, you are a wag. What are you going to call her?
5: I've been keeping it a big surprise. I shall call her the S.S. Rodney Taylor.
6: Oh! Oh, Charles, I'm honored. It's not every day I have a boat named after me.
5: Well, Rodney, I only hope she lives up to her specifications, but this style done will soon show any weaknesses in the construction.
6: Yes, it must be a frightening moment for you. I mean, what on earth do you do if it should break down?
5: Simple. I should just wade into the pond and bring her up.
1: Yes, Britain is indeed a seafaring nation, proud of its great naval heritage. Let's now pay tribute to those legendary names that have made naval history. Could they but speak now? Hood.
7: My life was the sea.
1: Raleigh.
8: Got a fag on you, mate.
1: Hawkins.
9: I hope you like my last picture.
1: Nelson.
10: Not my pigeon.
1: Rodney.
6: Hello, Charles.
1: And, of course, Drake.
11: Hello, my darling.
1: Yes, we are indeed proud. Oh, yes, I'm sorry, I forgot. Hornblower. Finally, let us consider the shipwrecked mariner. One of the most popular yarns of life at sea that the sailor tells is of being shipwrecked on a desert island with a beautiful girl. But does it always happen like this?
2: Oh, thank goodness, safe at last. Oh, what a hard
4: swim that was. Still here I am at last on this beautiful desert island. The first thing I must do is find myself a pretty little native girl.
3: Andrew.
4: Oh, lummy. me dream shattered. How did you get here, you old faggot?
3: A pleasant to your faces, Andrew.
4: No wonder I had to go on swimming.

0: 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Please check back soon.
1: That footprint tells us one thing. Lee's island is inhabited.
2: Oh, dear!
1: You stay here and light a fire, and I'll go and have a scout now.
2: Don't leave me alone, Ambrose! Ambrose! Come back here!
1: All right, darling. I found a board with some writing on it.
2: What does it say?
1: Welcome to the Isle of Wight.

You might have been listening to, or have just missed, Beyond Our Ken, a sort of recorded radio show which gave employment to Kenneth Horne and also to Kenneth Williams, Hugh Paddock, Betty Marsden, Bill Pertwee, Patricia Lancaster, the Fraser Hayes Four, and the BBC Review Orchestra conducted by Harry Rabinowitz. The script, believe it or not, was written, and letters of complaint should be sent to Eric Merriman and Barry Took. However, the onus must inevitably fall on our producer, Jake Brown.

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1: And now the show that 9 out of 10 people prefer to...
2: Speak for yourself, Ducky. I'll take any time.
1: Yes, it's Round the Horn. And the guest stars in this edition are the Lippincott Brothers and Spong, Fun with an Electric Sausage, Rabbi O'Hoolihan, he sings to a small stuffed ferret, and Grip, Grope and Gruber, variety's smallest exploding jockeys. And here is your breezy compere, Wimbledon's winsome nightingale of song, Kenneth Hall.

0: Hello again. Here are the answers to last week's questions. First, the etiquette question. Well, the answer came in several parts as follows. On your lap, under the table, not with your fingers. Dip it in the melted butter. Never wave it at the butler. Not with your mouth full. And yes, but never before the loyal toast, unless you absolutely have to, and then only with a warm spoon. Finally, complete the following phrases. Hobson's is, of course, choice, fiddler's is elbow, and cobbler's is, of course, last. Unless it happens to be a lady cobbler, in which case it's cobbler's first. All right, Smith, make the announcement.
1: Ladies and gentlemen, the Kenneth Horne Theatre of Mystery and Imagination.
2: Come exploring with us into the hinterland of the imagination, across the wasteland of superstition, through the bog of taboo, through the back door of the libido, and you'll find yourself in the twilight sanctum.
3: What did you say?
2: Sanctum.
3: Oh, that.
4: This channel is currently offline for essential maintenance and will be back as soon as possible. Please check back soon.

0: And I was summoned to attend the reading of his will at the family seat, Hampton Magna, on the lonely Monkey Gland Island off the Essex coast. At the quayside of Little Poston, the old family retainer was waiting to row me across. Ho there, you in the boat. Are you from Hampton Magna?
1: Aye, there be. Jump in, bend you young Master Trelawney.
0: How do you know that?
1: Why, bless you, young master. Don't he know me? Ah, many's the time I danced at you on my knee when you was no higher than a spigot nor a turve. And he told he tales of smugglers and showed he my tattoos and let he pull me beard. Don't he know me now?
0: Of course, Aunt Alice. Yes,
1: now I be old Pegleg, the family retainer. Heed my advice, young master, turn ye back while there be still time. Hampton Magna be accursed. There be ghastly apparitions here that flaps and squeaks and hums. I've seen them flap. I've heard them squeak. And at night, to my word, they do not happen. Yeah, he'd be a creature of the devil. Part human, part goat, part bat, and part...
0: Yes, go on.
1: Nobody knows if you're part missing, you see. But the worst manifestation is the ghastly bagpiper. They do say every time he plays his pipes, a black stump dies. He played the night your uncle Quasimodo died. Go back to London, young master. You'll be doomed. We've all got a touch of the dooms. Now, take ye no further. Wild horses wouldn't drag me no nearer to that accursed pile.
0: Yes, half a crown.
1: That's more like it. I got nothing against wild horses, but they won't cash them up the pub. Not unless they be crossed, you see. Right, young master, there she be. Monkey Gland Island.
0: I clambered out of the boat onto the dark jetty, and Pegleg and I made our way up the path to the gloomy house. I knocked on the door.
2: Good evening. We were expecting you. The spirits are quiet tonight.
0: Well, really, well, I must be going now. Thank you very much. A most enjoyable...
2: Come in. Come in. I'll show you to the study.
0: Who are you?
2: Miss Hardclinker. I was your uncle's housekeeper. This way, Master Trelawney. Here, this was your uncle's study.
0: Oh.

0: Thank you.
1: It's exactly as it was when he was alive. Nothing has been changed. There, his jacket on the chair, his pipe in the ashtray, his boots in the fireplace. There, in his favorite chair.
2: Good heavens, it's him.
1: No, it's Mr. Panderbody, the solicitor. He always looks like that. I'll wake him up. Mr. Panderbody!
3: What? Oh, settle out of court.
4: Gianfredone, allow me to offer you my condolences.
0: Yes, thank you, but I've already got some.
4: Oh. But mine are cheese and tomato.
1: Shall I summon the rest of the family?
4: Yes, I'm ready to read the will. Shall the members of the family...
0: I surveyed them as they assembled in the study, a motley crew. There was Captain Peregrine Blackstump, rangy and loose-limbed. So loose-limbed, in fact, that as he walked in, his leg dropped off and rolled onto the sofa. Then there was Cousin Arthur from Australia. He sat there toying with a jumbuck which protruded from his tucker bag. Miss Hardclinker, an old peg-leg spasm, made up the number. The solicitor cleared his throat and addressed the company.
4: Quasimodo Blackstump was an eccentric man. He left rather a strange will in the form of this gramophone.
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6: Somebody enters the nunnery. And to my nephew Trelawney, knowing how he's always felt about me, I leave the contents of my stables. Unfortunately, I had to sell the horses. I leave my chest expanders to Dreen Shrimpton. I leave the key under the mat, supper in the oven, and the bathroom as I would wish to find it.

0: together now. When I go
1: behind.
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2: There is a...
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1: And scoffed at our fears.
2: You Pommies behaving like a bunch of Sheilas. I'm going to take a turn in the outback. Make sure my kangaroo's tied down.
3: I don't like it. I don't like it at all. I feel something I don't quite understand.
4: Sorry, Miss Hartlink. I thought it was my knee I was scratching. Listen, I'd be the piper, the phantom piper, that do herald the end of a black stump.
5: Is that Cousin Arthur?
4: Aye, either that or the piper's caught his chanter in the door.
1: We rushed out into the hall, and there lay Cousin Arthur impaled on his own jumbuck. He was dead.
6: It's the last time you came by, Billabong.
4: I warn ye, get ye gone before 'tis too late. Get thee hence, Captain Peregrine. Flee this doomed pile.
7: No, I'm going to stick it out.
4: Now, please yourself, but do it after you're gone.
7: If anyone wants me, I shall be in the library.
3: I think I shall go to my bed. How about you, Mr. Panda Body?
4: I come part of the way with you.

0: 2 hours later, I was in the arms of Morpheus when I was awoken by the sound of the phantom pipes. I leapt out of bed. Excuse me, Morpheus.
1: Yes, any time, Gov.
0: I hurried to the library. Peregrine was slumped in an armchair, an awful grin of horror on his face.
2: The curse of the black stumps has struck again. There'll be only 4 of us left.
3: Oh, calm yourself, Miss Hardflinter. Sit down in this chair.
0: Good heavens, she's expired.
2: Yes, I heard her.
3: Yes, unfortunately, she sat on a poisoned whoopee cushion.
0: What a way to go. Do you realize there are only 3 of us left? That means the murderer must be one of us. You, Mr. Panderbody?
4: No, I'm not Panderbody, but Inspector Jim Beast of the Royal Canadian Mounted Parking Meter Attendance. That's a man.
0: Old Pegleg?
2: No, not old Pegleg, but...
0: And ripping off his false nose, cardboard dickie and leopard skin plus 4s, he revealed himself as...
4: Great balls of fire, it's not Felix Aylmer.
5: No. No, it is only a disguise. You see, if I remove my rugby shorts and celluloid elbows...
0: Barbara Mullen.
6: Oh, can we with your doctor? No, you see, not the real Barbara Mullen, but see...
0: And removing his cotton wool beard and revolving sparron?
4: Noel Carr.
7: No, dear boy, no. No. Just a terribly, terribly witty and decadent disguise. But you see, if I take off my signet ring and patent leather jockey shorts...
2: I am, in fact, your great-uncle Quasimodo.
0: Then you're not dead, but why? You're mad.
2: Don't call me mad. Don't ever call me mad. Don't use that word. Not mad. Don't call me mad. No, not that. Not mad. Don't ever call me mad.
0: Why not?
2: I'm sensitive.
0: And with that, he made a run for it. The inspector brought him down in a rugby tackle. I touched him down and converted him. And he's now running a mission in Africa. And now, here are the Fraser Hayes Four to sing a track from their new LP, Songs for Swinging Chinese Lovers, entitled You Make Me Egg Foo Young. Ladies and gentlemen, the Fraser Hayes Four.

0: as everybody no doubt knows, today sees the beginning of the Throw a Pie at a Pig Week. Sponsored by the Royal Society for the Prevention of Pigs Getting Above Themselves. And to celebrate this fact of staggering unimportance, East London is presenting what will be known as the Bull's Pond Road Festival of the Arts. And here in the studio is the organizer of the festival, Mr.
1: Grant Patrick.
0: Oh, yeah.
1: Yes, Grant Patrick. J.P.'s an old Grant Patrick. Queen Grant Patrick the Terrible.
0: Yes.
1: Yes,
0: the terrible, I can understand, but Queen.
1: I'm not actually a queen. No. No. Not in my own right. It's merely a device for gaining to the Turkish baths on ladies' night.
0: And you are the man behind the festival.
1: I am the man behind many things in the Bull's Pond Road area. Now, the festivities open with a vast and historic ceremony of the counting of the scrodes.
0: Oh,
1: yeah. Yes, this will take place at 14 Sheep Dippers Alley, a grace and favour house, so called because it was presented by King Charles II to a lady called Grace, who done him a favour.
0: I believe you're actually going to enact this time-honoured ceremony of the counting of the scrodes for us now.
1: I am, yes. I have, come on, you lot, I have with me my band of mummers.
0: Well, you go ahead and mum.
1: Yes.
0: And I will describe the action.
1: Right. Are your scrodes ready, mummers?
2: Yay! They are held high.
1: Then let the scrode counting commence.
0: Most impressive sight now as the scrode counters in their ritual garb of rimless bowler hats, plastic macs and furry carpet slippers climb slowly and majestically in solemn procession into a huge tin bath of tepid cocoa in which already reposes the great loofer of scone. Listen now as the ceremony unfolds.
3: Yea, Scrode Master, I be a stout burgher.
2: And be your appurtenances shriveled.
3: I'm shriveled and bound.
2: Then let forth the mighty Scrode blast.

0: artifacts present?
1: Aye, we all have artifacts here.
0: Then let them be grieved.
2: Oh, yeah!
0: Oh. Be all artifacts now grieved.
3: Yay, they be grieved.
4: I think I've bricked mine.
0: Then let the grummet maiden come forth, wordling her grummet.
5: Here is my grummet. Will you be pleased to accept it as an earnest of goodwill and shake it for all to see?
1: I will shake it gladly.
6: Thus are the traditions of England upheld. Aspect of any festival of arts is its beauty queen, and here now in the studio is Miss Balls Pond Road, 1966. Good evening.
7: Evening.
6: Surely you're not Miss Balls Pond Road.
7: No, no, I'm a manager. This is Miss Balls Pond Road here.
8: Hello, dearie. Looking for a bit of fun?
6: Well, no thanks, I've just eaten. Have you won any other beauty competitions?
8: No, not actually won. I have been placed. Mm. I was third in the Miss Go to Work on an Egg contest.
6: Oh, yes. Who won it?
8: A Buff Orpington.
6: Now, a necessary adjunct of any festival of the arts these days seems to be folk singing. And whenever the talk turns to folk singers, one name is always on everybody's lips. Not a very nice name, but it does describe rambling Sid Rumper.
9: Well, now, me dearie, I like to sing you a song, though my bossock hangs low, and old Tom's a-coming for to carry me home.
6: Yes, I think that's best under the circumstances, too. Now, I believe you're holding a hoot nanny at the festival. What actually is a hoot nanny?
9: I something between an owl and a goat.
6: Oh.
9: But it's very, very, very colourful. Now, I was a rummaging in me gander bag, and I come up with this ditty I'm going to bend your ear with. It's the story of a young man whose love is far away across the sea, and he says to himself, I wish I was a bird so I could fly to my true love's side. Oh, how I wish I was a bird.
6: Very nice.
9: Yes, it is, isn't it? So he glues these feathers on himself and he leaps off the coal shed, flapping his arms. But he falls and ricks his ankle. So as he lays there, he sees this bird overhead and he sings to it as follows.

0: Oh, thank you, Rambling Sid, and may you never look back.
1: Why not?
0: Because I'm making rather a rude gesture. And now, ballet. Now, what pictures does that knot conjure up? Splendid, sturdy chaps in the full flower of their manhood. That's one of the pictures it doesn't conjure up. Still, no festival would be complete without a ballet. And so, when I saw a poster advertising the ballet Boner, I thought I'd pop along to their rehearsals and see how they were getting on. Hello, are you the ballet Boner?
2: Yes, I'm Julian. This is my friend Sandy.
3: Or actually, to use our stage names, Julinski and Sandaev. Yes.
2: Sandaev.
3: Yes. Well, how nice to bow to your eek again. What brings you trolling in here, then?
0: Well, I'd heard you were presenting a new ballet now. Yes, good. Could you tell me something about it?
2: Yes, of course. It's called La Midi Dangoose.
3: Yes. That's your French, you know. That's your French. Yes, with the exception of goose, you see. But we don't know the French for that, no. It means your goose is afternoon. That is your actual translation, isn't it?
2: Yes, see, we're bilingual.
3: Bilingual, you see.
4: We've been...
3: bilingual.
4: Well, I mean, well, we've been Suivian Le Piste all on the telly every Friday, haven't we?
2: Does wonders for your bon mot.
0: Yes, I'm sure it does. But surely it should be L'après-midi d'un faun.
3: Oh, well, you see, we went up this costumier's, but they didn't have no faun's costumes left, did they?
2: Not one.
3: So all he had was this goose left over from the panto. Oh. It's actually got a trap door in it for dropping your golden egg out of. Isn't it, though?
2: Yeah.
3: But we're not using that.
2: Not on
3: yours. No, we're not. It lacks poetry, doesn't it? Amongst other things.
2: Of course, the big drawback is it's a second-hand goose, you see.
3: Big drawback.
2: Well, you don't know who's been in there, do you?
3: No.
2: Still. I mean, you have to suffer for your art.
3: Yeah, suffer for your art.
0: What actually is the story of the ballet?
3: Oh, the story. Well, we'll see. Julia is the goose king.
2: I'm king goose.
3: He's the king goose, you see. And I am the hunter. Prince Roderick the Mighty, you see, and I'm trolling through this here forest. See, I come across this lovely creature.
2: That's me.
3: Yeah, he looks better in the skin. No, anyway, I've heard of this goose here, you know, cruising about on this magic pool. So what happens? What happens?
2: Well, what?
3: I'll tell you what happens. I'll tell you what happens. Here. All me hunting instincts rise. And so as they rise up, you see, they rise up, I whip out me crossbow. And I do a pas-de-chat all round the stage. Don't know, pas-de-chat all round the stage.
2: Very butch.
3: Very good, you see. Then I take aim and fire and transfix him with me magic barb. Oh, it's lovely. Then he does the dance of the dying goose.
0: Well, I'd like to see him.
3: Yes.
0: Do you think he'd do it for me now?
3: Ask him, Ducky.
0: All right. Would you die for me?
2: Oh, gladly.
3: There he goes, you see. There he goes. You see, there he goes. He's dying. He's dying now. Look at him flapping away there. Oh, flap. Go on, girl. Go on, flap. Oh, no. No, it's very pathetic, though, isn't it?
0: Yeah. You took the word right out of my mouth.
3: There he goes. He's going.
2: No.
3: He's going. Yes, he's going. He's ebbing away. No, wait a minute. He's coming back. Oh, yeah. Oh, no, he's going again. He's going. Look the way he's all curled up there. Curled up like a little ball. Ah, bless him. Yeah, what's that?
2: Got me beak caught up me trap door.
3: Oh, hold on.
2: Hang on a minute. Hang on a minute.
3: All right.
2: Oh, that's better.
3: Oh, good.
2: Right. Okay. Now, At the final flutter of my broken wings, I stagger back to the magic pool and plunge in.
3: And filled with remorse, I leap into the pool after him. And after a breathtaking pas de deux, we expire together. The whole denouement smacks more than a little of the definitely fab you loathe us.
2: Of course.
3: Have you loathed us?
2: Yeah. Of course, we know we're a little far out. I mean, we're only on the fringe, as it were.
0: Well, of the festival?
2: Oh, yes, and of the festival. But if we get the critical acclaim we deserve, I mean, it's be a world tour.
3: World tour.
2: Monte Carlo.
3: Yeah, Monte Carlo.
2: Lincoln Center. Bolshoi. Covent Garden.
3: Covent Garden.
0: Yeah, yeah, yeah. But if it doesn't succeed.
3: Well, I suppose back to washing up at the corner house, isn't it?

0: Well, that was just a glimpse of some of the many attractions that the Balls Pond Road Festival of Arts is offering. And I hope it gives visitors to London this year a good idea of what they can avoid. Well, that brings us to the end of our show. But before I go, I'd like to sing a couple of numbers you all know. 94-271. Cheerio. I'll see you next week.
1: That was Round the Horn, starring Kenneth Horne, with Kenneth Williams, Hugh Paddick, Betty Marsden, and Bill Pertwee. On the musical side, you had the Fraser Hayes Four and Edwin Braden and the Hornblowers. The script was written by Barry Took and Marty Feldman, and the show is produced by John Simmons.

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1: 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And now, before we spend another hilarious half hour the Berkey's way, we've just got time to play you the thing that goes... But before that, news of your listening later today here on Radio 4. Well, that was, of course, an excerpt from the thing that goes... And you can hear the whole of that in just a few minutes here on Radio 4. That's followed by me saying, "This is Radio 4," which is, of course, a repeat of me saying, "This is Radio 4," first broadcast on Radio 4, just before I started telling you about Radio 4 programs later today here on Radio 4. After that, it'll be time for an announcement about the program that follows next here on Radio 4.

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0: Well, that was an excerpt from Radio 4 announcer Deirdre Smoth's announcement about the Berkis Way. And you can hear the whole of that announcement right now, here on Radio 4.
2: This is Radio 4. And now, the Archers. Oh. I'm sorry. I'm very sorry. I'll read that again. And now, the Archers.

0: Do you have trouble reading announcements on the radio? Would you rather be doing something more interesting, like learning how to make millions, or maybe even just one or two? Well, so would I. But instead, we've got to listen to Joe Candle, Nigel Rees, Chris Emmett, and Fred Harris in this week's course on the Berkey's Way to Dynamic Living. So stay tuned now for Lesson 10, Govern Britain, the Berkey's Way. Good evening. Or if you're listening to the lunchtime edition of this show, good evening and hard luck. Have you ever wondered what it would be like actually to govern Great Britain? Several recent prime ministers have. And yet, sweeping to power and taking over the reins of the country can be a comparatively simple process if we follow the method of our mentor and presiding genius, Professor Emil Berkis.
1: You may, of course, be a politician already. Or, on the other hand, you may be a conservative. Either way, you'll know that winning elections isn't easy. Mr. Arthur Cerebellum, I understand you have never actually become an MP in your life.
2: That is correct, yes. Yes.
1: Why is this?
2: I possess the intelligence of a brick. I have an IQ of -5.6. And I think the 10 Downing Street is a crossword puzzle clue.
1: I see. But why have you never become an MP?
2: I suffer from insomnia.
0: Yes, tragic. And yet, Arthur Cerebellum is just one of thousands of people all over the country. It makes you think, doesn't it? Let's hope it has the same effect on our politicians. Well, rather than go through our course stage by stage, we're now going to devote the rest of the program to a detailed documentary about the run-up to and the winning of a general election. It will be helpful if you keep a pencil and some paper handy, just in case you want to wrap up a pencil while the broadcast's on.
3: Good evening. Or for lunchtime listeners, good evening and don't let the gravy boil over. In tonight, we talk to the head of the Inland Revenue at his home in Transylvania. Ludovic Kennedy will be looking at Margaret Thatcher, and serve him right. And Melvin Bragg will be meeting a man with two navels who does a rather novel impression of Jimmy Durante. And of course, the hot news of the week, Sue Lawley's visit to the dry cleaners. But first, today's by-election. And over now for an on-the-spot report from Clifford Hushedvoice.
4: Good evening, or remember to watch the sprouts. Welcome here to Prestwick Town Hall, where we're just now awaiting the results of this very, very crucial midterm by-election to be announced.
5: As returning officer for this constituency, it is my duty to declare the results of the ballot as follows. Thomas Arthur Tory.
4: Conservative.
5: 15,673 votes. Norman Richard Labour.
4: Conservative, but is embarrassed by Margaret Thatcher.
5: 16,934 votes. James Nigel Marxist.
4: Conservative, but reads books.
5: 13 votes. Reginald Montmorency Nothing.
4: Liberal.
5: 18,567,244 toads.
4: And they've done it. The Liberals have done it. They said all through this campaign they were going solidly for the toad vote. And could this be the start of a new revival for the party now? Back to John Sideboards in the studio.
3: Yes, so there we are. The Liberals have scored a convincing majority there. It looks as though they've really got the toad solidly behind them. Bob, swingometer?
6: Well, yes, I don't know about solidly, John. The breakdown of results just coming in does show that a significant number of bullfrogs abstained in this election. And several hundred newts were unable to find their way to the polling station. Added to which, of course, was the very wet day, which always leads to a deceptively high turnout by amphibious voters. So I don't think we should read too much into these results.
3: David Dimblehairstyle, I am sure many of us were rather surprised to learn that a toad could actually vote in an election.
7: Oh, yes, providing it's over 18 and not an undischarged bankrupt. And, in fact, I think the Liberals do deserve a lot of credit for being the first to realise the vote-catching potential of pond life in this election.
3: Thank you, David. Robin.
8: Yes, well, to examine that question a little more closely, we have with us a typical member of the Liberal Party, Mr. Engelbert Novelty, a 35-stone dog food advertiser from the Outer Hebrides. And next to him, we have a Conservative, a member of the Labour Party, Mrs. Shirley Jenkins. Next to her, we're very pleased to have a toad. Now, before we start, Mr. Novelty, let's just have a look at part of the campaign which led up to this stunning win by your party in Prestwick today. Here's Dominic Harrod, and here's a soggy lump of blotting paper.
3: Prestwick Municipal Gardens. Not the first place you'd think of coming to drum up votes on the eve of a crucial by-election. And yet, that's exactly what local Liberal candidate Reg Nothing has set out to do. Because Mr. Nothing is canvassing among toads.
9: Good afternoon. I wonder if you could spare me a minute or two of your time. My name is Nothing, and I'm your Liberal candidate in tomorrow's by-election. Yes, I know, but this stems directly from the deficiencies inherent in our constitution. No, not at all. We should keep a much tighter rein on public spending, you see. Look, there's no need to take that attitude.
3: Another failure for Reg Nothing. I asked him what made him do it.
9: Well, of course that particular case was purely an isolated one. The plain simple fact is that the average toad in this country is sick to the teeth with our outmoded two-party system.
3: And they'd all rather see a Liberal as their new MP?
9: No, they'd rather see a toad, but a Liberal is the next best thing.
8: Well, Mr. Novelty, the question I must put to you is this. Who dreamed up this whole toad idea in the first place?
2: It were our party's economics expert.
8: Hardo?
2: I said it were our party's economics expert. And what's more, it's going to get us back into government.
8: Back into government?
2: Aye.
8: But the question I must put to you is this. How do you see the public reacting to your already stated pledge to bring in a new snails-on-wheels service and introduce free tadpole clinics on the National Health?
2: They'll get used to it.
8: I see. Well, back to John now for some more late news.
3: Yes, and the startling news just on the tape is that, to cope with the Liberal threat, the Prime Minister has just announced a shock new cabinet reshuffle, replacing nearly all of the top ministers with characters from the Beano. Over now to Angela Contactlens for the details.
1: And the savage list of sackings by Mr. Callaghan this evening has already rocked Westminster. Out go Michael Foot and Shirley Williams, and in come Little Plum, your redskin chum, and the Bash Street kids. Other changes. Social Services Secretary Mr. David Ennals makes way for General Jumbo and his private army. And Harold Lever is relieved of his post as Chancellor of the Duchy of Lancaster by Biffo the Bear and Buster. Dennis the Menace is Chancellor of the Exchequer, so no change there.
3: Well, we will be keeping you posted with all the latest news on the political front there, but right now the story that's on everybody's lips this evening, Sue Lawley's visit today to the dry cleaners in North Acton. Sue Lawley was there.
10: Good evening, or don't forget to stir the soup. Is this the dry cleaners?
11: Yes, madam.
10: I see. And are you the assistant standing behind the counter?
11: Yes, madam.
10: The plump, discreetly sunburned, dark-haired assistant.
11: Yes, madam.
10: With the small but telltale mole visible on the left arm, below your brilliant yellow short-sleeved sweater, contrasting starkly with the muted pastel shades of the advertisement-covered walls.
11: That's right, madam.
10: It's no substitute for television, is it?
11: No. Right, well, can I help you?
10: Yes, I've brought some clothes in to be dry cleaned.
11: Some what, madam?
10: Some clothes.
11: Some clothes?
9: Look, madam, this is a dry cleaner's, not a holiday camp. Don't waste my time, if you please. Good day.
1: I'm sorry. I understood you cleaned clothes for people.
9: Where did you get that idea, pal?
1: The sign in the window that says, we clean clothes for people.
9: No, we don't do that.
1: Why have you got a sign saying you do, then?
9: It's in code.
1: In code.
9: That's right, pal.
1: What does it actually say, then?
9: Says, we clean clothes for people. It's a very simple code.
1: Don't give me that. Look, I want this coat cleaned, please.
9: Cleaned?
1: Yes. I want you to clean this coat for me.
9: Can't you clean it yourself?
1: I don't want to clean it myself. I want you to clean it.
9: I can't make this out. Hang on. I'll have to ring my superiors. Hello? Mr. Perskins? Got a lady down here who wants us to clean a cat for her.
1: Coat!
9: Sorry. Wants us to coat a cat for her.
1: Clean a coat?
9: What? Yeah, wants us to clean a coat for her.
12: Well, Waterton, I'm rather tied up with work at the moment.
9: Oh, I'm sorry to hear you're rather tied up with work at the moment.
12: And I've got an important client in here with me.
9: Oh, I see. You've got an important client in there with you.
12: I think under the circumstances, you'd better go ahead and humour her.
9: Oh, you think that under the circumstances, I'd better go ahead and humour her, do you?
12: Waterton, the listeners can hear my voice at the other end of the phone, you know.
9: Oh, I see. The listeners can hear your voice at the other end of the phone, can they?
12: Yes, so stop repeating everything.
9: Right, I'll stop repeating everything. Oh, right, madam. One coat cleaned, is it? All right, when did you want it by?
1: Well, the end of the month would be fine.
9: End of the month? Sure, be reasonable, pal. There is a war on, you know.
1: No, there isn't.
9: Isn't there?
1: No, it finished ages ago.
9: Oh. Les, don't bother to rush with those ARP wardens' uniforms. Right, this coat. Did you want it retex?
1: What exactly is retex?
9: 50p more.
1: Ah, yes. All right, then.
9: Right, goodbye.
1: Hang on. Don't you want my name and phone number?
9: Don't kid yourself, lady.
1: I mean for the ticket.
9: Oh, yeah. Just fill this in.
1: Right. And I might add, it's the last time I shall come here for my dry cleaning. Good day. Well, from dry cleaning, we move on to the country's economy. And we look at the...
9: Yeah. Could you wash a pair of socks for me?
1: I beg your pardon?
9: Well, be fair. We're cleaning your coat. Could you wash a pair of socks for me?
1: Certainly not.
9: All right. Just put this vest in soak, then. It's not much to ask.
1: Get out of my way, please. I'm doing an important BBC current affairs broadcast. The economy. And reports just coming into our London studio show that it's been a very tough day for Britain on the foreign exchange, with the pound slipping 15 cents against the dollar following an adverse episode of the gambles in the Daily Express. But what can we do about this disastrous menace? Well, we can stop reading it and hand you back to the studio, because some more shock results are just coming in. John Sideboards.
3: Yes, thank you, Sue. And the devastating news here is that 3 minutes ago, a general election on the issue, who runs the country, the government or the unions, was called by Joe Gormley. And we just heard that the election has been won by the Liberals. Yes, the water voles are asking for a recount, but I don't think there's any doubt that we've got here now our first Liberal government for 69 years. Bob McKenzie, that big thing you're swinging backwards and forwards in the corner, what does that show?
6: Well, basically it shows I'm as nutty as a fruitcake. But I think it's very interesting at this point to speculate what kind of measures will be introduced now by a party with absolutely no experience of government whatever.
3: Well, we're about to discover the answer to that any minute, because the Liberals are already rushing through their new budget. A few minutes ago, when the new Chancellor left Downing Street, he had with him his familiar, battered old bag. But, unfortunately, no punchline whatsoever. just a moment. We have now news of the Chancellor's first crisis measure coming through. Yes, I think... Yes. It's 2 inches off table legs. 2 inches off the legs of all tables, dining, kitchen, or lounge, as from July the 1st. Peter Oppenheimer, how useful is this move likely to be?
13: Well, table height adjustment policies tend to be pretty ineffective in reducing public spending, but on the other hand, they don't really do anything else either. In fact, they're quite useless.
3: A bloody waste of time?
13: Well, I wouldn't say that, John.
3: Wouldn't you?
13: Well, yes, I would.
3: I'm sorry to interrupt there. I'm sorry to interrupt, Peter, but the moves are coming in thick and fast now. What's this? Yes. Yes, well, this was on the cards all along, of course. Putting on aftershave reduced to 3 smacks on each cheek.
13: Yes, nothing surprising there. Although it is interesting to note that the rate remains the same for men and women.
3: Yes. Just a moment. There's something else coming in here now. What have we... Yes. Now, this is... I thought so. Crusts cut off all ham sandwiches. Well, for the union reaction to that, back to Robin.
8: And with me now to be cruelly insulted are top union leaders Arthur Kent and Mick McBigotry. Mr. Kent, the question I must put to you is this. How do you see this radical redevelopment of the country's economy affecting free collective wage bargaining?
14: Sheffield Wednesday.
8: No. Mr. McBigotry?
15: Would it be Arthur Askey?
8: No, I'm sorry. The correct answer was... We have a situation at this moment in time whereby maximum manoeuvrability at this moment in time cannot be maintained at this moment in time. Well, back to you, John.
3: The Chancellor, Mr. Cyril Smith, has nearly finished his budget speech now. But when he sits down, the ministers at the other end of the bench are expected to hit the roof. Yes, there they go now. So what a controversial speech there. Yes, even more controversial, though, is expected to be the Liberals' forthcoming new piece of legislative reform, the notorious pun bill. Back to Angela Contactlens.
1: Well, briefly, the effect of the new pun bill, if passed by Parliament, will be to outlaw the use of all play on words and prohibit the display and broadcasting of puns in any form. With me now is Rupert Smut, the editor of the top-selling daily tabloid, The Pun, which is, of course, famous for its regular page 3 word plays like... Couple fall out at dance, girl says she'll wear a higher neckline next time. Man takes off in a jumbo jet, zoo says he shouldn't have stood so close behind elephant. Honeymoon bed collapses. Husband stands up for his conjugal rights. Mr. Smut, if this new bill goes through, puns such as these will become illegal. Does that worry you at all?
15: Well, I'm one of millions who believe that puns are nothing to be ashamed of, Angela. There is nothing sinful about showing off a good, healthy pun. Was it not God who said to Moses, keep taking the tablets?
1: No, I don't think it was.
15: Well, it was somebody like it, anyway. Now, I don't think they dare ban puns, you know, Angela. I mean, think what would happen. ITV comedy shows would grind to a standstill. The Times would be prosecuted for obscene posters. Esther Ranson would lose the will to live. No, I can't.
3: Well, we've just heard that the controversial pun bill has now been passed by Parliament and is at this moment going for the Royal Seal, which will clap its flippers and balance an orb on its nose before finally becoming an illegal pun.
1: And already the effect of the new act has led to illicit peddling of gags and jokes in London's back streets, as our reporter has been finding out.
16: Psst. No, I haven't even been drinking.
14: I see you're a broad-minded sort of gent, sir. Enjoy a good pun, do you? Look, how about some of these, then, eh? All good quality stuff. Look at this, eh?
9: How do you start...
14: Oh, shh. Oh, keep your voice down, the fuzzer about.
9: Oh, sorry. How do you start a teddy bear race? Yeah. Ready, teddy, go.
14: What about this one?
9: Did you hear about the two flies playing football in a saucer? They're playing in the cup next week. Why is a set of dentures like a glass of sherry? Because they're both a pair of teeth, brackets, a pair of teeth.
14: Pretty good stuff, I sure.
9: Yes. Haven't you got anything a bit stronger?
14: A bit stronger, sir. Well, as a matter of fact, you're in lucky. Yeah? Look, I've got some really hot Danish puns in. I've got a load of this.
9: Mutter, erter, it's nears. Han soit jovikola. Hanoi nukumit einen kolumsiens.
14: That's it. Not your style, eh? No. Look, I tell you what. Want to see a film show, eh? Really hardcore puns, eh? No kidding. This is one of the strongest movies you'll see in this country. Absolutely no gags left to the imagination. Well, there's a pun on everything, I tell you. Only £5.
9: Is that on the level?
14: No, it's in a room on the first floor.
9: There's your £5.
14: Oh, yeah, that'll be another quid for that last pun.
9: Okay, there you are.
14: Right out, come this way. Okay, yeah, here we are, sir, now, eh? I think you'll enjoy this. That film's just starting, isn't it?
8: Gala innuendos in association with Metro-Goldwyn-Mayer present The Puns of Navarone. Captain Basher Briggs of the Royal Air Force cut a fine figure of a man, but the man wasn't very pleased. Briggs himself was built like a tank, small and square with water pipes sticking out the side. There was only one thing he liked better than getting stuck into the jerry, fighting Germans. Every morning, Poltergeist Malone, his trusty Cockney Batman, would wake him up just before dawn.
16: Wake up, Captain! Wake up, John! Come on, Captain, come on. Cool, blimey, it's a cold morning. Love a duck.
17: Very well.
16: Here, I think your knocker just went.
18: It's all right. I've got a spare on me.
16: Blimey, it's Skipper Winko Binky.
19: What ho, chaps, what ho? I've just been posted from Blighty.
17: Hang on, then. Let's help you out of the envelope.
19: Right, righto. No time to lose, men. Orders from GHQ. We're to put on these Salvation Army uniforms and take these tambourines.
18: You mean...
19: Yes, they've got a mission for us at last. Not only that, we're to fly out and bomb Navarone.
16: Now then, according to this map, we're 50,000 feet beneath the surface of the Earth.
17: Idiot, you're holding it upside down.
16: So I am. Hang on, I think I've spotted something below.
18: Tank!
16: It's all right, don't mention it.
19: Okay, platoon.

0: Okay, platoon, this is it. Is the Bombay officer here?
1: Oh, yes, please. Yes, indeed, I am. Right, yes.
2: I've set all the bombs in place, Winko.
0: Right, O'Dawn. Drop them. Great. Now the bombs.
3: All right. Stop this film. This is a police raid. We've been hearing about these licentious shows. This place is a den of iniquity and the most despicable extremes of vice. Yeah, we are seizing all these pounds and taking them from this pernicious owl of ill repute down to Scotland Yard.
4: Oh, just a minute, officer.
3: Yes, what is it?
4: This is Scotland Yard.
3: Oh, all right, then. You mind if I watch? All right, man, carry on. Whoa!
5: Well, that's enough hardcore corn for one week. If you've listened carefully to today's course, you could soon be like the Liberals, sweeping the country. Right off your brooms now to the Burgess Way's Panorama Centre, Soho. And by return of post, we'll rush you Joe Kendall, Nigel Rees, Chris Emmett and Fred Harris under plain brown cover. Sample the sizzling pornographic material of Andrew Marshall and David Renwick, completely uncensored by producer Simon Brett of Stephanie. Well, only a bit. Join us again next week, folks, for more incredible secrets of a successful life. Till then, good night. Or don't forget to clear the table and happy dynamic living.

0: What has a hazelnut in every bite?
1: Sorry!
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1: Sorry!
0: Nougat and caramel, golden light?
1: Sorry!
0: And don't forget the hazelnut in every bite! And again! What has a hazelnut in every bite?
1: Sorry!
0: Thick milk chocolate for your delight?
1: Sorry!
0: Nougat and caramel, golden light? And don't forget the hazelnut in every bite!
1: Sorry!
0: A hazelnut in every bite!
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3: The nicest thing about the mint with a hole is that it's smooth and never crumbles. You can eat polo without other people hearing. Try sucking them, dear Henry.
2: I can't. I've already crunched them all.

0: 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And if this is what you had in mind, you don't even have to pay that kind of money for the new Skoda Super Estelle.
1: Skoda's new Super Estelle puts the man in the street
2: and his dog
1: on the road.

0: hope you're not hungry, dear Henry, dear Henry. I've just burnt the roast and I've ruined the spuds.
1: Well, that's a nice thing, isn't it? After I've been working...
0: Henry, I've got me secret supply.
1: You don't mean...
0: Polo mints.
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3: A Life of Bliss. Being the biography of Bachelor Bliss, with Brenda Bruce as Anne, Colin Gordon as Tony, Muriel Pavlo as Tina, and George Cole as the shy young bachelor himself, David Alexander Bliss. Does Bliss consider there's any future in marriage by computer? This week's excuse to call on him a day or two ago.
4: Oh, you mean fill in a questionnaire designed to reveal your basic character, feed it into a computer?
3: And out would come the name of a possible wife.
4: Well, out of the question from my point of view.
3: Why?
4: Well, feed in my character and out would come a rejection slip.
3: Well, Sister Anne and husband Tony seem very happily married.
4: Yes, but they were definitely BC.
3: BC?
4: Before computer.
3: Talking about them doesn't embarrass you.
4: Not in the least. So there you are, you won't trip me up that way.
3: A united couple?
4: Couldn't be more united. Yet they still retain their separate identities. That's the whole secret, if you ask me.
3: And it's really true in that case.
4: Oh, good heavens, yes. Tony may blow his top occasionally.

0: silly and do his nut about being master in his house.
1: But it doesn't amount to anything.
0: When it comes down to it, he's got a genuine respect for Anne's mind.
1: In other words, they're a well-balanced couple.
0: Unusually well-balanced. Couldn't be better, in fact.
2: Davido, lad.
0: Oh, hello, Tony. We were just talking about you.
2: Yeah, what were you saying?
0: That you may blow up occasionally, but when it comes down to it, you've got nothing up top. When it comes down to it, you're unusually unbalanced. No. You couldn't be more of a nutter. No.
1: I left, leaving him to sort it out. Back to the present to join David and Anne for The Insecurity Guard.
0: I wouldn't mind. Heaven knows I wouldn't mind. Only it happens, just happens to be the third time in a week Tina's put me off.
3: Well, only because she's been working late interviewing people.
0: I know that. And I know that working on a magazine, irregular hours are part of her job. I mean, I'm not stupid.
3: There's overconfidence for you.
0: It shouldn't be necessary to put me off that often, Anne. Not if she's properly organized. Three interviews out of the blue inside a week. It doesn't make sense. Fact is, she falls for the atmosphere of glamour surrounding the people concerned. Now, I wouldn't want you to get the idea I'm jealous.
3: I'll try not to.
0: But the first time, it was a pop star. Male, needless to say.
3: I'll go on trying not to, despite that.
0: The other two times, that film star, Michael Crane, described in today's paper as having an animal appeal.
3: It's no use. I failed not to.
0: You must know I trust Tina.
3: Well, I know you've got every reason to trust her.
0: And you don't think I've got any grounds for complaint?
3: I can even prove it.
0: Well, I'd like to know how.
3: She's put you out three times in a week. That's what you said, isn't it?
0: Yes.
3: Yet you were out with her on Monday night.
0: Okay, then. Three times in 10 days.
3: You were out with her last Thursday night, too.
0: Well, three times in a fortnight, and that's my last offer.
3: You also saw her over the weekend.
0: You can drive a hard bargain.
3: On Saturday evening and all day Sunday.
0: Do you think I ought to see a psychiatrist and find out what's wrong with me?
3: Not really.
0: You don't think it's that serious?
3: I think the shock might prove too much for you.
0: I do trust her, though.
3: You remember that song with the title, Love is a Many Splendid Thing?
0: Vaguely.
3: Well, there could be a follow-up called Jealousy is a Many-Headed Monster.
0: For example?
3: Oh, good gracious. Well, for example, fathers can be jealous of their own children. And children of each other.
0: And of other children.
3: Yes, and mums of other mums. You must have heard them. To hear Mrs. Worthington talk, you think that her Jeremy was going to grow up to be Prime Minister, and the closest he'll come to that is getting himself arrested outside number 10.
0: Well, I'm sure you're far too sensible to feel the same about Alexander.
3: What? That he'll ever become Prime Minister? Well, of course I don't think he will.
0: Well, that's what I said.
3: I know he will. I'm so silly of all those other mums. People can be jealous about almost anything. Of other people's success.
0: And possessions.
3: As Tony will be about Clive Howard's new car.
0: Well, I'll believe that when I hear it.
3: You will. As soon as he hears about the car. And then there's just no end to it. People can even be jealous of a dog's affection.
0: And a dog of not winning ours.
3: Whatever's Psyche trying to say?
0: That she doesn't need to be jealous because everybody's mad about her.
3: But you know, as often as not, and this applies in your case...
0: Well, I completely forgot when we were talking about me.
3: Well, it springs from insecurity.
0: Oh, nonsense. Why should I feel insecure about Tina? I ought to be sure of her by now.
3: Well, how about being sure of yourself?
0: To coin a phrase, that's an ass of a different colour.
3: A prize ass, but normal enough.
0: Normal?
3: Completely.
0: You know, that's the first time anybody's ever said that about me.
3: Normal in this one respect.
0: Well, you would have to spoil it.
3: I'll make up for it by psychoanalyzing you.
0: Oh, you qualify.
3: Fully. And for an obvious reason.
0: What?
3: I've been married for 17 years.
0: That counts?
3: Well, it's only one of the many things a woman has to be.
0: Meaning?
3: Wife, mother, cook and housekeeper, chartered accountant, vital if you're going to manage on your housekeeping, nursemaid to your children, wet nurse to your husband, guide, philosopher, vamp and psychiatrist.
0: Say no more. I'll lie down on the couch.
3: Lacking confidence, you feel that you can't compete with the Michael Cranes of this world.
0: Well, who could? He's not only got an animal appeal, you know. He's got an earthy sensuality, too. No, I can hardly match that, can I?
3: Not unless yours is underground. But you have got an appeal of your own.
0: Animal?
3: Household pet. Now, what's the matter with her?
0: Jealous because you said I was a household pet. The green-eyed monster strikes again. Not you, jealousy.
3: Every bit as deadly as Frankenstein's monster.
0: Except that Frankenstein was destroyed by his.
3: Jealousy can destroy a man and turn him into a monster.
0: It can?
3: Dracula, Rasputin, Fu Manchu, and the Marquis de Sade rolled into one.
0: Then you'd better get on with the psychoanalysis while there's still time.
3: You're already on the turn. Remember what you said about Tina? That it shouldn't be necessary for her to put you off so often? Not if
0: she was properly organized.
3: A snide remark, was it not?
0: Oh, slightly snide.
3: Knock, knock, in fact.
0: I'll settle for tap, tap.
3: I control it now. It's later than you think.
0: Yes. Well, I think you've cheered me up enough for one session.
4: I'll settle for a few cooking hints instead.
3: When are you seeing her next?
4: Any minute now.
3: I thought she cancelled your date because of an interview.
4: Yes, but she said she'd pop in for a few minutes on her way to Mr. Crane and his animal sensuality.
3: Oh, for goodness sake, David, I'm surprised at you. Really, I am. The poor girl's obviously gone out of her way to consider your feelings, and you behave like this. Now, you listen to me. I'm going to give you a solemn warning.
4: No, you're sounding like a soothsayer.
3: Well, then heed what I say, because believe me, it's good sooth. When she arrives, don't even mention Michael Crane.
4: She'll probably mention him herself.
3: Then change the subject, but not with a jerk.
4: Smoothly.
3: You'd better have something up your sleeve, ready.
4: Well, I don't have to prepare anything, not with Tina. There's so much I can say about her.
3: You can begin by saying how sweet it is of her to pop in at all.
4: I know. A lot of my past girlfriends wouldn't have bothered. But then she's different from all the others. Altogether different. Different all round. Herself, in fact. A complete person. She's not just pretty or attractive, either. She's got a sort of... It sounds corny, I know, but a sort of inner beauty. And it's reflected in her face. I forget which of his poems it comes from, but Keats once wrote, "A thing of beauty is a joy forever." That's Tina for you. A joy forever. Do you know, I can be in my blackest mood, but when she walks in, it's like...
3: Like what?
4: Drawing back the curtains on a lovely morning and letting in the light.
3: Now, who would have believed you were capable of that?
4: You'd be surprised what I'm capable of where Tina's concerned.
3: Yes. Well, we won't go into that too deeply.
4: Why ever not? I only said you'd be surprised what I was... Let's change the subject.
3: You'll have to change it with less of a jerk if she mentions Michael Crane.
4: Well, don't worry, I will.
3: I'm not worried now. You've got plenty up your sleeve. Especially the joy forever bit. That'll make her day.
4: Well, seeing her will make mine. Even if it is only...
2: In you go, Tina.
5: Oh, thanks. Hello.
4: Hello, darling.
3: Hello, Tina.
5: Hello, Psyche. Tony was just putting the car away as I came in the gate.
2: Yes, and now I'm going upstairs to freshen up. That being the best excuse I can think of for leaving you and David alone.
3: Well, I think I'd better get back to the kitchen.
4: Good thinking all round.
5: I'm afraid I can't stay long, darling.
4: Oh, that's all right. Just seeing you has made my day, Joy. Have you got time to sit down?
5: I've certainly got time to hear about Joy.
4: Hmm? Joy who? Oh, gosh, I see what you mean. I called you Joy.
5: Yes, you did.
4: Oh, that's simple enough to explain. I was thinking of a line I quoted to Anne.
5: What was that?
4: A girl like Joy is a beauty forever.
5: It's pretty plain you've got her on your mind.
4: It happened to be you I had in mind, oddly enough.
5: So what did you mean to say?
4: That you're a plain thing and forever odd. It's plain, you'll be forever simple-minded. Honestly, I go from bad to worse.
5: I have noticed.
4: All I'm trying to say, believe it or not, is that you reminded me of Keats.
5: Wasn't he a man?
4: Reminded me of something he wrote.
5: What in particular?
4: A masculine woman is a joy forever. That's it. That's my last words. I don't know who first said silence is golden, but I bet they had me in mind. But it doesn't matter with you, does it? You understand me.
5: I love you.
4: Oh, now that's made my week. I love you too, darling Joy. Oh.
5: Never mind. I'll change my name by deed poll. It'll be easier.
4: Darling. Oh, gosh. I can't think of a single thing to say after that. You'll be glad to know.
5: Is that clock right, honey? I mustn't be late for Mr. Crane.
4: Yeah, according to my subject, it's 5 minutes change. 5 minutes slow.
5: According to your watch?
4: Yes, but don't go by that. He's inclined to be fast.
5: He?
4: It.
5: It doesn't really matter. Mr. Crane will...
4: Oh, by the way, Tina. Sorry to interrupt, but there's something I simply must say.
5: A second ago, you said you couldn't think of a single thing.
4: I know, but I'll have to now. I have to say this now, leave it till later, and I might forget.
5: Say what? Forgotten already?
4: No, of course not.
5: What then?
4: Well, it'll just give me a moment. I'll sort out what I've got left. I'll sort out my thoughts and tell you what I left unsaid. I know I had it on the tip of my sleeve. Had it up my cuff. I had something to say. Now, let's see, what was it? Have I told you you're not pretty or attractive like any of my other girlfriends?
5: No, and I trust you won't.
4: Why? Oh, gosh, I see. I left out the just, didn't I? Not just pretty or attractive like the others.
5: Meaning I've got something extra?
4: Yes, and you're different, too. Different from anybody else I've ever known.
5: I am?
4: Rounder altogether.
5: So that's what you meant by something extra?
4: Different all round. Yourself, in fact. A complete jerk.
5: You wouldn't, by any chance, be worried about my interview.
4: Not even vaguely.
5: Not even about who it's with?
4: Well, of course not. Why should I be worried about Michael Sard, after all?
5: Michael who?
4: The Marquis de Crane.
5: Michael Crane.
4: After all, interviewing people like him is a sensual part of your job.
5: Sensual?
4: And essential. It did sound a bit like sensual there, didn't it?
5: Very like.
4: I also know that to you, interviewing him is like interviewing any other animal. No, monster. Frankenstein.
5: Jealousy. The green-eyed monster.
4: Yes, but it isn't that I don't trust you. It's just that...
0: Well, it's a bit difficult to explain.
5: You're sure of me, lack confidence in yourself.
0: No, not as difficult as I thought.
5: Don't let it get a hold on you, honey. It could prove dangerous.
0: I know. That's what Anne said. And it makes sooth, too. It makes sense.
5: Which is more than you ever do. Must fly, darling.
0: I'll see you to the door. Yes, okay, come on. When do I see you next?
5: Tomorrow night.
0: Fine for me.
5: Here, about 7.
0: Marvellous.
5: And I won't have to put you off this time.
0: Well, let's hope not. Here, I'll open the front door for you.
5: Well, watch it, won't you, darling? What Anne said made good sooth. Bye. See you tomorrow.
0: Yes, righto. Hope the interview goes well with Michael Manchu. Michael. I know. Ought to be thankful I got away with it. And I am.
3: There's no need to ask you if everything went smoothly. I can see it written all over your face.
0: I only wish I could say the same about myself. I behave like a proper Charlie.
3: Well, jealousy can make Charlies of us all. Which reminds me.
0: What?
3: I wonder if Tony knows about Clive's new car yet.
0: It's no good. You'll never convince me about that. Why, good gracious, you and the Howards have been friends for as long as I can remember.
3: So?
0: Well, Tony's not likely to be jealous of Clive having a new car.
3: You wouldn't say that if you'd heard him on the subject of their new stereo radiogram.
0: Well, you've got a stereo set too, and yours is bigger than theirs.
3: That's why we've got it. It had to be bigger than theirs.
0: Seriously?
3: The green-eyed monsters had a direct effect on the size of practically everything we own. We can't afford a new car, though, so bitterness is bound to set in. And we'll know the moment it does by Tony's opening remark.
0: Why, what'll he say?
3: I'm the last person to say anything against old Clive.
0: But?
3: But?
0: Then he'll start gently knocking him.
3: Gently? The new car rates the full carpenter treatment. He'll cut Clive down to size by saying he's had more than his share of luck, including having his house bought for him by his father-in-law. Chip away at his success by saying that he was only made a director of his firm because one of the other directors happens to be a relation of his. It was the other way round, as it happens. Then hammer away at him for being ostentatious. You know, Clive can't wait to tell you what he's bought or what it costs, and that's something I can't stand. And so on and on and on.
0: Well, how do I cope with it if he mentions it to me?
3: Well, just go with the wind and wait till it blows itself out.
6: Anne, Alexander wants you to go up and say goodnight.
3: Yes, all right. A future prime minister needs his sleep.
6: Tina's gone then, David?
0: A minute or two ago.
6: Nice little car she's got.
0: By kind courtesy of the magazine.
6: Oh, her too, eh? What's the worst of being like me, a one-man business?
0: You'll have to buy your own car.
6: No, make do with the one I've got. I believe old Clive Howard even gets his cars bought for him by the company.
0: Oh, you have heard about it then?
6: Heard what?
0: That he's got a new car.
6: No.
0: Oh dear, haven't you?
6: Yeah.
0: Well, I wouldn't have mentioned it if I'd known. Sorry.
6: Why sorry?
0: Why sorry?
6: Yeah.
0: Because I know you'd like one yourself.
6: Yes, you don't seriously think that would make me jealous of Clive having one, do you?
0: No, no, not for a moment.
6: I hadn't heard about it, actually, but I soon will. Take it from me, I soon will. I'm the last person to say anything against old Clive.
0: But?
6: But what?
0: No, I thought you were going to knock something, sorry. They were going to say something. I expect you're wondering how the knock got into that.
6: Oh, fascinating.
0: I thought Psyche was going to knock that occasional table over. Oh, yes, you were. Near enough. Sorry, Tony. You were about to knock something. Say something.
6: Only that Clive's been unusually lucky, eh?
0: Ah, no, I agree with the wind there. I agree with you there. I expect you're wondering how the wind got in.
6: Probably through the hole in your head.
0: More than likely. But seriously, though, Clive has been lucky.
6: To put it mildly. Not that I've got a chip on my shoulder about it.
0: Well, of course not. You're not that sort of carpenter. Not that sort of chiseler. Person. I expect you're wondering what all that was about, too.
6: That's the least you can expect.
0: Yes, well, Anne and I were talking about buying Alexander a model carpentry set. Mind you, I think she's got a point.
6: Meaning what?
0: That he might cut himself down to size. I might cut his,
6: With the clues thick on the ground. Carpenter, chiseler, cut down to size. It's not difficult to work out what's been going on. You and Anne, carving me up as usual.
0: Well, I say that's rather neat, carving you. No, no. I didn't say a word about you.
3: Dinner served. A clear space on the table, David. Oh, and Tony, something's gone wrong with the kitchen tap. I can't turn it off.
6: You've got the same trouble with your brother.
3: Well, don't be long, darling. I don't want everything to go cold.
6: I already have.
3: Implying?
6: That as far as you and David are concerned, winter has set in. Have you ever thought of having him lagged round the mouth?
3: Don't tell me, I can guess. You slipped up and let him know that I said he was jealous of Clive.
0: I'm terribly sorry, Anne.
3: Oh, well, never mind. Let's put it down to you being upset about Tina.
0: I wish I was as many-headed as jealousy.
3: Why?
0: Well, I might have one that worked. Michael Crick. Crane phoned here...
3: and asked me for Tina's number.
0: And you gave it to
3: him?
0: Well,
3: I didn't know what to do.
0: I would have done. What time did he ring?
3: About 5 minutes ago, wasn't it, Colonel?
0: No, about that. Well, that settles it. Something's going on between them. Something is definitely going on. And it doesn't take a genius to guess what, fortunately.
3: Well, I'm sure there's a simple explanation, David.
0: Well, of course there is. Something's going on, and I intend to find out what. Not that I need to. It's only too obvious. I'm not completely green.
7: Well, it's a fine line.
0: I can't wait to hear what story she'll trump up when I confront her with it. She'll cook up something, though. Deception obviously comes easily.
3: It's all right, I'll answer it. Anne Fellows?
8: Hello, Anne. Tina, could I speak to David?
3: Yes, hold on, Tina. I'll just see if I can find him.
0: See if you can find me.
3: I wanted to give you a chance to calm down.
0: Stands to reason she's rung up to put me off yet again.
3: Now, look, you don't want to lose her altogether, do you?
0: Well, no, but...
3: Then act naturally.
0: Are you sure that's good advice?
3: Well, just be your subhuman self. Now, not a word about Mr. Crane or about him phoning, clear?
0: Perfectly.
3: Calmer now?
0: Completely.
3: Phone.
0: Thanks. Hello, Tina. Calm here.
8: Hello, darling.
0: Sorry to have kept you holding on, only Anne was just briefing. Just breezing around looking for me. How are you, darling?
8: We're just fine. And you?
0: We're just abnormal. Usual.
8: Look, honey, I'm pushed for time, so all I'll say for the moment is that I'm terribly sorry.
0: I'm not surprised.
8: I haven't told you why yet.
0: I know, but even I can put one and one together.
3: David.
0: Yeah, not that I mind, of course.
8: What did you mean by putting one and one together?
0: Nothing, really. Only we've just had a phone call from Mr. Crank. From a mysterious crank.
8: When?
0: About 5 miles ago. Minutes.
8: Tonight, after all, David, I'm rushing off to another interview. I'm sorry, but there it is.
0: No, don't be silly. It's all right. After all, trumping up interviews is part of your job.
8: Trumping up interviews?
0: Oh, cooking up people. They're interviewing cannibals.
8: Tomorrow being Saturday, I could call round in the morning. 10 o'clock, all right for you?
0: Yes, fine.
8: I'll explain everything then. Goodbye.
0: Goodbye, Tina. All right, so I messed it up, and I couldn't care less. She thinks she's very clever, but it's palpably obvious she's running off to that animal Crane. But did she say so? No, she did not. She left it vague. Said she was rushing off to another interview without saying who with. Adding that she'd explain everything in the morning. Giving herself plenty of time to think up a good story, of course. Well, she's wasting her time, because from now on, she is, as far as I'm concerned, an ex-girlfriend. And I'd hate to tell you what X equals.
3: They say losing your temper is good for the adrenaline glands.
0: I've got enough anger building up inside me to keep my adrenaline glands fighting fit for the rest of my life.
3: And not a thing to go on.
0: What about not mentioning she was going round to see that animal?
3: You can't be sure she is.
0: Well, of course she is. He phones and asks for her number. She phones and puts me off. That's too much of a coincidence. I'm surprised at you for taking her side.
3: Well, don't just stand there, Tony. Say something.
7: I'd feel the same if I was in David's place.
3: Forget I spoke. Just stand there. What time's she coming round in the morning?
0: 10 o'clock.
3: Well, then the least you can do is to wait till you've had a chance to talk to her tomorrow.
7: Wait till tomorrow? A couple more minutes and he'll have convinced himself they're having a full-blooded affair. What's more, if I was in his shoes...
3: I've told you once, just stand there in your own shoes.
7: Look, I've got a better idea. You haven't been to the clubhouse since we had the restaurant built on, have you, David?
0: What, is your golf club?
7: Yeah.
0: Well, no.
7: You can have a pretty good nosh up there, you know. And, well, I don't know whether I've mentioned it to you, but I was recently elected a member of the committee.
3: Haven't mentioned it to David. You stopped strangers in the street and told them.
7: Treating that with the disdain it deserves. How about you and I, David, having dinner there? Eh?
0: Well, that's very kind of you, Tony.
3: Having dinner out when I've spent hours slaving over a hot stove.
7: Why, what have we got?
3: Cold lamb and salad. I think it's a wonderful idea.
0: Oh, so do I, except that I doubt if I'll be very good company.
7: Oh, I'll risk that. How about it, eh? You'll only take me about 5 minutes to check.
0: That's about the kindest gesture I've ever known, but I doubt if it'll be much help.
3: Oh, what's got into you today?
0: Well, if I'm right, and I'm certain I am, this is the fourth interview in succession Tina's had with old King Sensuality.
3: So?
0: She's writing an article about him, not compiling an encyclopedia. Not that I blame her entirely. You said jealousy might turn me into a monster. Well, he's one already. The complete Dracula, feeding on the girls, ensnared by his fame. But I would have thought that Tina, of all people, would have... David Bliss? Hello?
8: Hello, it's Tina again. I'm phoning from a call box.
0: I know, I heard the pips. You'd better give me your number in case I have to ring you back there.
8: Oh, no point, honey. I'm in too much of a hurry.
0: In every sense.
8: Now, what do you mean by that?
0: Nothing.
8: I rang up to say I might just be able to pop in later on this evening, if you think it'll be any use.
0: Yes, all right.
8: But I can't promise. You understand?
0: Only too well.
8: I know what you meant by that.
0: Saves me explaining, then.
8: I I'm not going to count 10.
4: No, you're going to count Dracula instead.
8: If I'm coming, I say if. It'll be around 8:30. Goodbye.
4: Goodbye.
3: I've never seen anything like it since Jekyll and Hyde. She's going to try to get round, isn't she?
4: Yes.
3: Because she doesn't want you worrying. And you reward her with a cheap joke about Dracula.
4: She deserved it.
3: I'm going to get so hopping mad in a minute.
4: You take your turn in the queue. Well, don't you see what's happened? She's on her way to Michael Crane's. Starts thinking back over our first phone conversation. Realizes I've twigged what...
3: Look, you're going to have to stop your flights of fantasy now. We've got another problem coming up fast.
4: Tony.
3: Busily changing.
4: Oh, I'm sure you'll understand.
3: Don't count on it. At a guess, he'll advise you to leave her a curt little note saying that you've decided to go out to dinner.
4: Well, what would I gain by that?
3: There's a well-known gambit in the battle of the sexes. You feign indifference, your partner faints into your arms.
4: Does it work?
3: It wouldn't with Tina. And Tony knows that it wouldn't.
4: Then why would he suggest it?
3: Well...
4: No, not the old GEM. Short for...
3: Green-eyed monster. Yes, in a sort of way.
4: Oh, come now. Tony jealous of Tina?
3: Put out, hurt, call it what you like, but yes. He thinks of himself as a tough man of the world, but he's really a very sensitive plant.
4: He is?
3: Crossed with a cactus.
4: A prickly pear, in fact.
3: Easily bruised, though. I don't see what you can do about it either unless... Yes, of course, that's the answer. I'll take his side. Whatever he says, whatever he advises you to do, I'll side with him, okay?
4: Well, do you think it'll do any good?
3: Finest tonic for any man.
4: What?
3: Letting him think he's in the right.
4: Well, how do I react, though?
3: Well, pretend to dig your heels in and get really stubborn.
4: What? Say something like, I've decided to stay in the hope of seeing Tina, and that's all there is to it.
3: Or something even stronger.
4: I couldn't care less what either of you think. My mind's made up, and that's final.
3: I think you're being very stupid, David.
4: Why, was that too strong?
3: No, that's what I'll say when
4: Oh, when I throw my temperament. I get the idea now. Let's run through it again.
3: Now, there's no time. Just see that you put up a better performance than usual.
4: Well, don't worry. I'll give it the full prima donna.
3: But start by saying how sorry you are, right?
4: I couldn't be sorrier. And it couldn't have been a kinder gesture. Only, well, if Tina is...
7: Ready? In 4 minutes flat. Not bad going, eh? I must say I'm looking forward to it.
4: I can't go after all, Tony.
7: Can't go?
4: Tina phoned to say she might be able to pop in later.
7: I see.
4: I couldn't be more sensitive, honestly, Plant.
7: You what?
4: I couldn't be sorrier, Prickly. I'll get it right if it kills me.
7: You'd better, or I'll do it myself.
4: I couldn't be sorrier, Bruiser.
3: Oh, for goodness sake, David, what are you trying to say?
4: How sorry I am. And I am, Tony. It couldn't have been a kinder cactus. A kinder act. Us was just talking about it.
7: Many's the time I've been convinced you'd achieve the ultimate in muddles. Once again, I'm proved wrong. Could we hack our way through the jungle?
4: It was a very kind gesture, and I feel badly about letting you down.
7: Oh, my dear chap, don't give it a second thought. As long as you know what you're doing.
4: Yes, I know what I'm doing.
7: Waiting in on the off chance of seeing her.
3: I'm not sure that's wise, are you, darling?
4: Wise or not, my mind's made up.
3: That's plain stubborn.
4: Yes, well, this is one time when I'm going to dig my heels in.
3: Well, I think you're being very stupid, and I'm sure...
4: Couldn't care less what either of you think. Unwise, stupid, and stubborn it may be, but I am not going to leave her a curt little note saying I had to go out, and that's final.
7: Who said anything about leaving her a note?
4: You did, didn't you?
7: No.
4: You didn't.
7: No. You did.
4: Oh, so that's who it was. I had a feeling that's what you were going to suggest, but it wouldn't work. Not with Tina.
7: I don't know what you're talking about.
4: Well, that old gambit in the Battle of the Sexes. I feign indifference, you feign into my arms. Tina feigns into your arms. Mine. No, she'd never fall for it.
7: Yeah, you may be right at that.
4: It's no use arguing, Tony. My mind's made up.
3: Tony wasn't arguing.
4: And it's no use taking his side, either.
3: I wasn't.
7: If anything, we're both agreeing with you.
4: Yes, well, I don't happen to agree with either of me. I have got a mind of my own, strange as it may seem.
7: It's always seemed that.
4: To you, perhaps, but I'm still entitled to my opinion, and nobody's going to change it. Not you, or Anne, or anybody else. Heaven knows I don't often throw a temperament, but I'm going to give such a hopping performance in a minute. And we're going to get so hopping mad. I think perhaps I'd better go into the other room and wait for Prima in there.
7: Prima?
4: Tina. She's my girlfriend, it's my life, and for once, just for once, I'm going to do what I like with her.
7: It goes without saying that you put him up with her.
3: Oh, only because I didn't want you to feel hurt.
7: No, I hadn't said. Do you really think that I'm such a sensitive plant?
3: I think you're sensitive.
7: How quickly could you get changed?
3: In about a quarter of an hour. Why?
7: Well, I was just thinking.
3: What?
7: Well, if we're going to have a row, we may as well have it in the clubhouse restaurant.
0: So you're on your way, then?
6: Yes, Anne was ready in double time.
0: Well, don't you mean double quick time?
6: No, double the time she said you'd take.
3: Are you sure you don't mind being left on your own, Poppy?
0: Good heavens, no.
3: That may be Tina now.
0: Well, doubt it. It's not even 8 o'clock yet.
6: I'll go. I've got to get the car out anyway.
3: If it is Tina, David, don't start making any wild accusations. Mention Michael Crane.
0: No, you don't have to brief me. I have made up my mind. A poor thing, but mine own. But I'm going to do it my way.
3: And that's by far the best way, I suppose.
9: Hello.
0: Oh, so it was you.
3: Hello, Tina. Has Tony told you that you're going out to dinner? We'll probably see you when we get back. Bye.
0: Goodbye.
3: Bye.
0: How did the interview go, darling?
5: Very well.
0: Oh, jolly good. Let's sit down, shall we?
5: Aren't you going to ask me anything about
0: it? No.
5: Why not?
0: Because I trust you.
5: And you don't even want me to tell you who it was with?
0: No, not even Michael's name. Mention his name.
5: I tried to see him 4 times altogether. Once...
0: You don't have to tell me. I trust you implicitly.
5: Once at the studios, 3 times at his home. Tonight, I finally made it. He showed me all over the house, too. It's an enormous place. Ridiculous, really.
0: What?
5: Well, having a house that size and living all alone. You should see his bedroom. Big, big as a dormitory. And as for his bed...
0: All right, I get the message. All that poppycock about only seeing him once, you didn't expect me to swallow that, did you? Well, now I've got a couple of things to tell you.
5: Oh, what?
0: I trust you implicitly and I was putting on an act.
5: You had me completely fooled.
0: Yes, I did, didn't I? Success at last. My second tonight, actually.
5: Second?
0: I also got the green-eyed monster under control. Not easily, mind, but I really got to grips with it.
5: Then I envy it.
0: How do you mean?
5: How do you think?
0: Oh, gosh, oh, I see. Darling, darling Tina.
5: Oh, after that, well...
0: What?
5: Who's Michael Crane?
1: That was The Writer's List, with George Cole as David Biss, Brenda Bruce as Anne Fellows, Colin Gordon as Tony Fellows, Muriel Pavlo as Tina Holliday, and Percy Edwards as Psyche. A Life of Bliss is written by Godfrey Harrison and produced by Edward Taylor.

0: down.
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2: A hazelnut in every bite.
4: Well, come in, Smithers. What is it? Speak up, boy. Orange juice.
5: No, sir. New Kellogg's Rise and Shine.
4: Hey, fiendish.
5: And look at this, sir.
4: No peel, no Pepsin. It's got vitamin C. Well, Smithers, I suppose this is it.
5: What are you doing, sir?
4: Thank you, Governor. Wife and three peps to support. Thank you.
1: New Kellogg's Rise and Shine. Now tastes as good as orange juice.
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0: It's the morning of the cathedral garden party, and in the bishop's study, his chaplain, the Reverend Mervyn Newt, is busy with last-minute preparations.
1: The soul,
2: Ruth? Oh, yes, Mrs. Russell, I've just finished. Here they are.
1: Oh, you are a brick. I'll just pop out and put them up.
3: Good morning, Mrs. Russell.
1: Good morning, Bishop.
3: All you ladies working hard, I suppose?
1: Yes, my lord, we're all doing our best. Excuse me, I must put these signs up.
3: Splendid, splendid. Tell me, Ruth, what are the arrangements for this afternoon?
2: Well, the Ladies' Guild are doing tea and sandwiches, and Mrs. Pugh Critchley is making the cake.
3: Oh, is she?
2: Yes. Isn't it good of her?
3: Well, yes, I suppose it is, Newt, but frankly, I wish she was a better cook. I ate one of her rock cakes last year, and I had indigestion for a week. Really sounds as if we're going to have a very pleasant afternoon.
2: Oh, yes, I'm sure we shall, my lord. That is, well, there is one problem.
3: What's that?
2: The Archdeacon. He's insisted on telling fortunes again.
3: Oh, really, well, we must remember, Newt, that he raised a lot of money last year.
2: Yes. He also raised a lot of eyebrows.
3: Well, yes. But that, of course, was unfortunate because he won that bottle of sherry on the tombola so early in the afternoon.
2: Certainly was, my lord. He told people some very odd things after that. You know, he told the dissenter's mother...
3: Yes, I know all about that. Well, we must just try and see that it doesn't happen again this year.
2: Yes, my lord. Don't you think you should stop him doing it altogether?
3: Oh, I can't do that. No, he takes it very seriously and he'd be extremely upset.
2: Hello? What's this?
3: A letter, my lord. But why haven't I seen it?
2: Well, I think it must be a mistake. The envelope's addressed to you, but it begins, Dear Piggy, and ends with Love, Poppy.
3: What? She's written. Oh, she's coming. She's coming. No, no, she's coming. Do you hear that? She's coming. She's coming. Isn't that splendid?
2: Yes, yes. Who's coming?
3: Poppy! Mrs. Arnold, a very old friend of mine.
2: Mrs. Arnold? Is that the widow you met at your sister's last Christmas?
3: Yes, no, that's right.
2: The one who'd been to Australia and didn't recognize you because you'd filled out.
3: Did I tell you she said that? I don't remember.
2: But you must, my lord, because it was after that that you bought that exercise wheel.
3: The point is, Luke, I have invited her to the garden party and she has accepted.
2: Yes, my lord, so I gather.
4: Morning, Bishop.
3: Morning, Henry. Have you got my sign, Newt?
2: Yes, here, Archdeacon. But I haven't put the price on, as I'm not quite sure what it is.
3: 50 new pence. But I thought you only charged a shilling last year, Henry.
4: That's right, Bishop. I've rounded it up.
2: Archdeacon, don't you think that's rather a lot of rounding?
4: No, I'm introducing some improvements.
3: Are you, Henry?
4: Yes, Bishop. I think they will surprise people.
3: Well, I hope they won't surprise people as much as the things you told them last year.
4: What was wrong with last year?
3: Almost everything, Henry.
2: Oh, yes, Archie. You said some awful things. Really, you did.
4: But I only told them what was in the card.
3: Oh, did you? Well, I can only suggest you censor it a bit this year, Henry. We don't want any embarrassment, not with private guests coming.
4: What private guests?
2: The bishop has a guest, Archdeacon, a Mrs. Arnold.
4: Oh, a woman.
3: A lady, Henry. We've known each other for many years.
4: You kept her very quiet.
2: She's been in Australia, haven't she, my lord?
3: Yes, Henry, and you know we met again last Christmas after nearly 30 years.
4: She must have noticed a change.
3: No. Well, you may as well know both of you in the strictest confidence, of course. I have asked Mrs. Arnold here today to do something I should have done years ago.
4: Steady, Bishop.
3: I mean propose to her, Henry.
4: Oh, is that all?
2: Congratulations, my lord.
3: Thank you, Luke. What about you, Henry? Aren't you going to congratulate me?
4: Yes, Bishop. I'll drink your health.
3: No, Henry, there's no need for that.
4: No, isn't there?
3: No, particularly in view of your fortune-telling this afternoon, Henry.
4: Well, if I may say so, you may not.
2: My lord?
3: Yes, sir?
2: Well, is it something you should have done years ago? Why didn't you?
3: Shy, Miss Luke.
2: Oh, dear. Is she very shy?
3: Not her, Luke. Me.
2: You? But you're not shy, my lord.
3: If I don't appear to be now, Luke, that is because I made it my business over the years to disguise it.
2: Oh, I see. You've done a very good job.
3: I can assure you that if you'd seen me at the age of 23 at the tennis club dance...
2: The tennis? You played tennis?
3: Certainly I did. I had a very good service.
2: Ah, that must have been before you filled out.
3: sir. If you'd seen me at the tennis club dance, you'd have realized how shy I am.
2: Ah, that was what stopped you proposing.
3: Yes, it was, Newt. You know, I made up my mind to speak to her after the third dance. And when it came to the point, I just couldn't seem to find an opening.
4: What did you do, Bishop?